0: more sacks than I thought last year.
1: Like 10.5 last year,
0: But I do think Hayward's clearly the better player now and probably could last a little longer, too.
1: He says,
0: I bet this is Jordan's last year.
1: He said if both of these guys have one more big season, that'll probably be what puts them over the top as a future Hall of Famer. I think Cam's probably already in. Especially when you throw in the Walter Payton man.
0: I would say that carries a ton of weight with those guys. That really matters. Jordan might have one, too.
1: He might.
0: I know he's super high regarded and he's been a candidate many times. I don't know if he has one or not. I don't think he does.
1: He does not.
0: Okay.
1: And he's got one first team all pro and two second teams where Cam has much more. However,
0: the premise of the article, I'm not sure if that's better than 81 or not. I mean, 81 had six Hall of Famers too. I mean, we're hoping to get to six. And I bet they had some other good players that would be on the Kerrigan level, you know?
1: Sure, sure.
0: No, I mean, but really the interesting thing about this draft is throwing Julio and Cam and A.J. Green and
1: right.
0: Tyron Smith. I mean, guys are all Hall of Fame type dudes too.
1: Good Lord. The write-up that he has here on Cam is interesting and has actually a really cool stat in it. Steelers defensive tackle Cam Hayward has had an unconventional career. He's entering his 16th season with the same team, which is rare in the modern NFL. Mm-hmm. The only defenders from this class to spend at least 10 seasons with the same team are Jimmy Smith and Cam Jordan.
0: Okay.
1: He says, since turning 28, Cam Hayward has made 7 Pro Bowls. He's been a first-team All-Pro 4 times. Just 20 players have made 7 or more Pro Bowls after turning 28 since 1990.
0: Wow.
1: Derek Brooks, Brian Dawkins, Ray Lewis, John Lynch, Ed Reed, Bruce Smith, and Rod Woodson. All of those guys, Matt, are all in camp.
0: Again, I think Cam cannot play another down, and he goes in.
1: I think so, too.
0: Yeah.
1: But I think if he has...
0: Especially after hearing that.
1: I think he has one more really good season.
0: Yeah, second team All-Pro, or even just goes to the Pro Bowl, or, you know.
1: He almost becomes a lock. Not a slam dunk, first ballot lock, but I'd be shocked if he didn't get in.
0: And I don't blame him, but playoff success would also help.
1: Yes,
0: you know what I mean? Him and TJ don't have the playoffs.
1: And
0: success.
1: Barnwell says that if he played in a different era, 15 years with the Steelers would have been, you know, surely come with at least one Super Bowl victory, is what he
0: said. Yeah, there aren't many 15-year stretches.
1: But he says that's really, without pointing out the lack of playoff success, that's like the only blemish on Cam Hayward's record.
0: Yeah. I mean, because sacks are tough for that position. And not to mention, this goes for Kiesel and, you know, those type of dudes as well. Aaron Smith. When Cam came in the league with LeBeau, those guys weren't sack artists. They were, you three eat up 5 blocks and Kendrell Bell makes all the tackles.
1: Exactly.
0: You know what I mean?
1: Yep. Here comes James Farrier.
0: Yeah. And we talk about this a lot with the edge guys of that era. It's like Porter and Gilden and those dudes, if it's third and 8, they may drop off into coverage. Yeah. You know, like pure passing downs, they only rushed like 50% of the time. So it's hard to get sacks in those roles. Like, that hurt Richard Seymour, who is in the Hall of Fame. You know, like, 3-4 DNs were not good for numbers.
1: He mentions, kind of, like, that Chris Jones is going to be a, without a doubt, Hall of Famer at that position.
0: Yeah.
1: And then he mentions, you know, Cam Hayward going to be right in a conversation with Fletcher Cox and Ndamukong Suh.
0: I would take him over both those guys in terms of body of work.
1: I think if you said those three at their absolute best, you could probably list Cam as third.
0: But in terms of
1: longevity, it's not even close.
0: Right.
1: Like on their best day, Fletcher Cox and Ndamukong Suh were defensive player of the year types.
0: Yeah.
1: But man, their peak, their prime was much quicker, much shorter than Cam's. Prime.
0: Yes. And Suh it kind of did the clowny thing where he was just like a mercenary year to year and, you know, come in and show up late.
1: Yeah,
0: I would think, right. The longevity with one team, teams extending year after year. Because if you're a mercenary, that also means your former team decided, we can live without you.
1: We can move on from this.
0: Yeah.
1: Yes. So I thought that was interesting.
0: Really good company, though.
1: Yeah, really good company. Really good draft class overall there, especially like you mentioned when you turn in the.
0: Julio and A.J. Green.
1: Yeah,
0: right. There's a pretty Tyron Smith and holy cow.
1: Yes. Like he says, you know, if you kind of look at some of these years, 2012 has sent one player to the Hall of Fame so far in Luke Kuechly. Hmm. Feels like Bobby Wagner is a lock.
0: Yeah.
1: But other than that, you know, you got Fletcher Cox, you got Stephon Gilmore who might make it in. 2013, only defender with even a shot is Tyron Matthew. 2014,
0: long shot too.
1: 2014, Aaron Donald is a sure thing, yeah. And Khalil Mack.

0: Mac should join him, but that's two guys.
1: Yeah, yeah, yeah.
0: 2015, won't send anybody to Canton on defense. 2016, Chris Jones, Jalen Ramsey, perhaps Kevin Byard. So, I mean, you look at it, most of these years.
1: Byard's a stretch.
0: Big stretch. Yeah. I think you and I did this exercise at one point.
1: I mean, if you get four or five out of a class, period, let alone on one side of the ball,
0: most
1: it's pretty good.
0: Most draft classes have like one and a half.
1: Yeah,
0: the
1: I think
0: average.
1: I just think it's about right.
0: Where
1: I think there's a couple in history that have a bunch.
0: This one, I think, would have at least five, maybe six.
1: Yeah. I mean, well, if you talk about both sides of the ball.
0: Oh, yeah, yeah, true.
1: You might get 10.
0: You might get
1: 10. Yeah.
0: Which would be a heck of a draft class, yeah. Certainly. So fun to kind of look at that stuff this time of year. Good write-up by Bill Barnwell on ESPN.com if you guys want to dig into that on your own. But one segment left before we close this thing down for the day. You know what that means. We'll get to questions, comments, concerns, reactions. We'll hit the tweets before we get up out of here. Euler and Williamson, it is The Drive. 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

0: segment here from our studio before the next time you hear from Matt and I. We will be at Chuck Knoll Field, the
1: press box, yeah.
0: Gorgeous, scenic campus of St. Vincent College, of course, in Latrobe, Pennsylvania, out there in Westmoreland County.
1: Yeah, I'm psyched.
0: It's good. Did you see they got the bridge? They got the bridge done on 376 over by Squirrel Hill, which doesn't affect you and I from where we live, but
1: that's
0: good news ahead of training camp for everyone.
1: For everybody heading that way,
0: That's going to be heading out towards Route 30 and trying to avoid the turnpike tolls, baby.
1: And come say hello.
0: Come say hello. Yep, you always know where to find us. We're around the ground. You can't get to us during the show because we're in the press box, but we're always
1: poking. But we're always walking around that neck of the woods,
0: we're always
1: right?
0: poking around the grounds. We're always doing shows in the evening, all of the standard stuff that you come to expect. That has not changed despite plenty of things that will with this first Mike McCarthy edition of training camp. Ian says...
1: Oh, but you did have a programming note.
0: I'm glad you reminded me.
1: No video.
0: Yes. So I think people, again, I think our loyal listeners probably remember this, but I know we're always picking up people along the way and all that. We will not be on video during training camp because
1: mm-hmm.
0: TV YouTube, has too many responsibilities, and it's just hard to
1: It'd
0: pull
1: be hard
0: off
1: to structure
0: our,
1: it there, too. It's from, a small little press box.
0: It's a
1: not
0: small,
1: like this
0: little,
1: big
0: tiny
1: scene.
0: Press box. Yeah. Where Matt and I are kind of right pressed up against the glass, mm-hmm. so there wouldn't be a ton of
1: video. I don't know where the
0: angles.
1: Camera would even work.
0: Yes.
1: Yeah.
0: But so after training camp, I would think probably maybe like the third week in August, sometime towards the middle of late August,
1: mm-hmm.
0: when we're back in the studio, we'll be back on YouTube every day as well.
1: As your boy Moat says, that doesn't mean training camp's over.
0: That doesn't mean training camp's over. Just the public portion.
1: We just won't be at St. Vincent's, right?
0: I'll miss him saying that on the last day of camp this year. Like, just so you guys know, training camp's not over, all right? The St. Vincent portion of it's over. But we still have to go back and suffer for a couple more weeks. So around mid to late August, when the St. Vincent portion of training camp wraps up and we're back in studio, we will be back on YouTube. But for now, be a friend and tell a friend that the only way to get the drive is on your podcast platforms, Steelers.com, iHeart, Apple, Google, Spotify, all that.
1: Yeah, we're not hard to find.
0: We are not hard to find. SNR Drive, wherever you get your podcasts. Ian says, you guys smell that? It smells like training camp to me. It's time to lock in. I'll see you guys at Dino's. Do you think Joey Porter Jr. and his agent are strategically waiting to sign his new contract until after Christian Gonzalez signs his? Thanks and missed you guys. And we talked about that a little
1: bit at the
0: beginning of the show, but it's certainly a possibility.
1: I think I would if I were the agent.
0: I think I would too. It's
1: if you know it's going to come in super high, why would you not want that one more bullet point in your favor?
0: It's almost like the opposite of musical chairs.

0: Like you, yeah. You want everyone else to fill out their chair, and then yep. You can look and say, hey, that's where I belong right yep. there.
1: Maybe slightly behind chair number one, but well ahead of chair number two, you yes. know? Right.
0: Yes. And
1: it's going to be a big number, folks.
0: It's going to be a real big number. I do believe Matt and I will be doing a show at Dino's on Wednesday, by the way, as we kind
1: this Wednesday, okay. Yep. That'll be our first night show. I think I have four or five this year.
0: I think I've got three. Okay. So some at Sharky's, some at Dino's. I think I have four. I have four, actually.
1: One at the casino, two or three at Dino's. One or two at Sharky's.
0: Now that you, I think I have one at the casino. I do have one at the casino, one at Dino's, and two at Sharky's, I think. It's okay. Four. It's four. But again, we are not hard to find.
1: No.
0: And if Matt and I aren't doing the evening shows, there's always a lot of fun happening still, you know, pursuing
1: probably at Sharky's
0: stuff.
1: Anyways.
0: We're probably at one of those establishments anyways, unless there's no practice the next day, then we'll go home.
1: That's when we get to get home for a little
0: we'll
1: bit.
0: Go home and sleep in our own beds and all that
1: mow
0: good
1: stuff.
0: All that.
1: It's always like stuff at home. That
0: I know.
1: Right?
0: I always think like, oh, I'm going to go home. There's going to be nothing going on. And instead, the honey-do list is a dozen items long.
1: I know. And I used to have a big strapping young boy that could, you know, mow the lawn or whatever, but he'll be off at school.
0: He'll be off
1: he
0: at
1: was
0: college.
1: Off school last year. It's like, oh, I need it.
0: Son of a gun.
1: Lawn's up to my knees. I've been home for a week. Not what I want to do.
0: Steeler Nation 920, our buddy Tyler up in Wisconsin. Says, fun conversation at work amongst all the Wisconsins. They were arguing about Favre versus Rodgers the other day. Said, I'd like to get your guys' opinion on this. They all basically consensus said that Brett Favre was way more fun to watch, but Aaron Rodgers was the better quarterback.
1: I 100% agree. And again, these are the best quarterbacks that ever lived. But on that list, I think Favre's a little overrated. I mean, there was a lot of things he did to hurt his team.
0: Yes.
1: I mean, where Rodgers doesn't have any of those negatives.
0: That's it. I think Rodgers right. was a lot of fun to watch when he was in his prime, too.
1: I don't know who's more
0: throws,
1: fun.
0: Some of those right. launches. But Brett Favre was like the rock and roll front man.
1: Yes.
0: You know, he was like the rock and roll front man.
1: Yeah.
0: Sometimes those vocals were going to be angelic. But
1: right.
0: other times he was going to stay out all night partying. It was going to sound,
1: not
0: like,
1: be quite as,
0: sound
1: yeah.
0: like crap the next day.
1: And no one liked, he was so different because it felt like everything was 150 mile an hour fastball. You know, I mean, he loaded
0: he was
1: up
0: a rock,
1: and just
0: I mean,
1: like.
0: He was,
1: yeah.
0: he was a rock star, man.
1: Yes,
0: he
1: yes,
0: was,
1: yes.
0: He was, maybe Slash is the better.
1: Yes.
0: He was just.
1: Or Bonham.
0: Yes.
1: You know, just someone that hit the drums hard. You know, right? Yeah, I mean, he just hit the drums really hard. Again, they're two of the top 12 quarterbacks that ever lived, but I don't think they're in the same tier.
0: I don't either. I think Aaron Rodgers is a tier ahead.
1: Mm-hmm.
0: Mr. Steel City says, you have to think our second team offensive line will dominate second team defensive lines in preseason, right? I think Caleb Johnson and the quarterbacks have to show some flashes with the advantage they should have up front. Preseason is less than a month away. Let's go.
1: That's great.
0: I think it's
1: that's a really good angle.
0: 18 days away till the first preseason game, something
1: okay.
0: like that. We're getting close.
1: So you would hope that a Caleb Johnson looks good. I mean, he should have holes. And I think he's this tweeter, I don't know if it's male or female, my fault, is that Steelers' number 2 O-line can probably compete with any number 2 O-line out there and should, in preseason, be quite successful against the D-lines they're facing. And we talk about this a lot, that it's really difficult to evaluate Caleb, Aller, Howard, guys you don't know a lot about. No one blocks for him.
0: In last preseason, no one was blocking for
1: him. No one blocked for
0: those
1: guys.
0: Caleb Johnson covered himself in glory.
1: No, of course not.
0: The second team offensive line struggled last
1: So who
0: preseason.
1: Do we think will be the second team O-line?
0: Roger Jones.
1: He'll probably be, I mean, if it, I would bet he's your left.
0: And Ihonichor?
1: Would be probably the right. I mean, if they played a game today.
0: It's pretty good.
1: That's pretty good.
0: Ryan McCollum at center. Yeah. Or maybe Hoffman.
1: I'd say
0: center.
1: Maybe Hoffman.
0: But you'll have Jennings Dunker, I would
1: I'd
0: imagine.
1: Say Dunker
0: third
1: would be
0: round
1: one
0: pick.
1: Of the guards.
0: Like,
1: yeah.
0: I mean, you could have two first round picks at tackle, a third round pick at guard.
1: Mm-hmm.
0: If it's, I mean.
1: Hoffman's pretty accomplished.
0: Yeah.
1: You're right. It probably would have probably be McCollum would probably be the second center.
0: That's Hoffman what I think would I would be, go with, those five. That's a really good second team offensive line, man.
1: Yeah. Yeah, that's not bad. Even like the Jones kid.
0: Stephen Jones?
1: Yeah.
0: Yep.
1: I mean, if he's your third guy,
0: we like what we
1: whatever,
0: saw from him in spurts last year.
1: If Broderick's not healthy, I mean, so yeah, I feel like we're missing somebody too. But no, that's probably your second team.
0: Because we're assuming
1: line.
0: Spencer Anderson and Dylan Cook up with the first team,
1: at least to start.
0: At least to start.
1: Yeah. Right.
0: The first preseason game, or you know, first training camp practice.
1: Mm-hmm. That's a pretty quality second team O line.
0: Oh my goodness!
1: Yeah,
0: I think there's probably some teams in the NFL that would trade their first team offensive mm-hmm. line for that second team unit of the Steelers.

0: RJ says, before every season, I like to do an 8-leg division winner parlay and let it ride.
1: Wow.
0: If you guys had to put your chips down right now, who would be your guys' 8 picks for division winners this season? That's a good one.
2: It's one of those things I always like hold out until my official picks.
0: Yeah, we'll do official picks and all that at some point.
2: Yeah.
0: Probably after preseason when we have a couple weeks to kill before the regular season.
2: Because I'm not real firm on it right now. You know, like I'm torn between Dallas and Philly. I'm torn between the Bills and Patriots. Frankly, I don't know who I'm going to take in the AFC North. I think there's three teams that have a case. I don't know who I'm going to take in the NFC North.
0: I don't know who I'm going to take in the AFC West.
2: Yeah. NFC West not is
0: easy. Is there a division right now that I'd say, oh, yeah, I'm picking that team to win it? I don't know. Maybe the Saints in the South?
2: But they didn't win it last year.
0: And they're not the Vegas favorites to win it this year. But like,
2: I bet Philly's a common choice, but I'm leaning towards Dallas.
0: I mean, Houston, Jacksonville both have a great shot to win the division. We know the AFC North.
2: I think
0: North.
2: Houston would be the one I feel firmest about of the eight. I mean, none of them are firm.
0: Maybe.
2: Yeah.
0: Like, because the AFC North we know has three legit contenders. The AFC West, Chiefs, Chargers, Broncos.
2: Mm-hmm.
0: The AFC East is a coin flip between the Bills and the Patriots.
2: If you're down on one of those two teams, I could see a strong case for the other.
0: North is going to be a rock fight.
2: Yeah.
0: The East between the Eagles and the Cowboys. The West, yeah, the Rams, great, but they also have the defending Super Bowl champion and the Niners.
2: The Niners aren't going anywhere, right.
0: Never go anywhere. And then the South, I mean, I don't think the Panthers aren't the favorite to run it back, but do you really trust Tampa? Can New Orleans do it?
2: Right.
0: I don't know if I remember a year, Matt, where there was not a clear cut, oh, yeah, I'm picking that team to win that division.
2: The opposite is true. Like, it's easy to say Arizona and Cleveland or Miami or, like,
0: but the last couple of years, going into the year, it's been like the Bills are going to run away with the AFC. The last couple of years.
2: For this time of year to say there's not a
0: distinct. The Chiefs are going to run away with the West.
2: Many times. And a lot of people pick the Ravens, even, or, you know.
0: Mm-hmm.
2: So that's interesting.
0: That is an interesting one. RJ, here's what I'm going to do for you, dude. I'm going to bookmark that, all right? And we'll save it, and we'll get back to it.
2: Yeah, might need, like, 3 weeks till we're ready for that.
0: It might need a little bit of time. Because you also, to be fair, right, you got to make it through training camp and see who's still healthy.
2: Yeah.
0: Does anybody make any last-minute roster additions and trades?
2: RJ, I wish you the best, but you're not going to hit that parlay. I mean, has to be easier than this.
0: He said that there was a year, in further down tweets, he said that there was a year where, because someone tweeted him back and was like, have you ever hit it?
2: Yeah.
0: He said that there was one year that he got 7 out of 8.
2: Wow. I mean, I'm sure you could hedge when you get to week 12 or whatever and it's looking good. I mean, I'm not an expert better, but I know there's things like that.
0: And RJ, I know you say you let it ride. And
2: I might put $2 on it just to see if I hit.
0: From a degenerate standpoint, I admire that you let it ride. But if it was week 14 and they're making me a nice cash out,
2: and I
0: offer,
2: could cash out or whatever, right?
0: I might
2: right.
0: take that.
2: Yeah,
0: I might take that. There's
2: boy,
0: good.
2: This year would be so hard.
0: Oh, they're all wide open.
2: Yeah,
0: they're all wide open. That's a good one from RJ though.
2: A fun tradition though. I mean, we're not saying he's betting his mortgage payment on it. Put $2 on it.
0: It'd be a fun thing between like you and your buds too.
2: Yeah,
0: so
2: yeah.
0: You can get more.
2: Can anybody? Yeah.
0: All that and everything. Certainly a lot of fun. Good show today. Fun getting back in here with you, Matt. Reminder, no Tuesday show, but then we'll be full steam ahead, pedal to the metal, Wednesday, Thursday, Friday, Saturday for Matt's favorite, those first four acclimation practices.
2: Yeah, don't get your hopes up for action from those guys.
0: Yeah, we'll have a couple things to get to, but a lot of it will just be deployment. And hey, at the same time, though, Will Howard, Drew Aller.
2: Oh, they're going to do stuff. Well, yeah.
0: You better be able to make some throws when you're out there in shorts and there's no pass rush.
2: Big time, yeah.
0: So there will still obviously be plenty.
2: Yeah, I'm not making it sound like they're just standing around. It's just people. There's a couple things throughout the year people get too excited about. The Hall of Fame game's number one.
0: Absolutely.
2: Number one. It's
0: can't wait for some football.
2: Right. Oh, at least we're going to see guys in pads. I'm like, you don't know anyone after like the first year.
0: Quarterback.
2: Right. But the acclimation period's another one. It's not training camp yet.
0: It's not.
2: It's better than, I'm psyched this could be, but you're watching like this is a little
0: In
2: slow.
0: Fact, by the time we get to Friday and Saturday's practices, I'll be like,
2: oh, then you're real tired of acclimation period.
0: Put some
2: period.
0: Pads on and
2: right.
0: hit somebody,
2: right.
0: please.
2: Right, right.
0: But folks, it is all right ahead. It's an exciting time to be a Steeler fan, to be a football fan. It's an exciting time across Pennsylvania and across the National Football League. Matt and I can't wait to get out there and bring it all to you beginning on Wednesday. But that will do it for us today. Thanks to everybody who participated on the tweets. And been anxiously awaiting our return for the last couple weeks. Stay involved with us because we got a lot of good stuff coming. For Matt Williamson, I'm Wes Schuler. Take care, everybody. We will talk to you soon from the campus of St. Vincent College at Chuck Knoll Field in beautiful Latrobe. As always, you know where to find us. It's on your 24/7.

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0: works to Gonzalez's favor that Porter doesn't have going for him slightly is there's a fifth-year option situation. Because if you remember, that was the year the Steelers traded up for Broderick Jones. And I remember being on the air with Dale going, did they trade up for Broderick Jones or did they trade up for Gonzalez? Because they had a corner huge need as well. They sit there at 32, which was a second-round pick at the time because Miami forfeited a first-round pick. And that was the Claypool pick. So that was from the Bears. And with their second pick, they took the corner as opposed to the other way around, Joey Porter Jr. But even though he was a 32nd pick, he did not have the fifth-year option, you know, for the teams. So he has not made as much. He didn't make first-round money. He doesn't have that fifth-year option looming where Joey's contract is up after the year. Mm-hmm. Gonzalez, they could wait another year, and he's still Patriots property at the moment. So I don't know if that changes where the agents come from or not. I'm not a negotiations master, but they are a little different. I would still think Porter comes in below Gonzalez. And we've seen this so many times in the history of the NFL is I'm just going to wait for the other receiver to sign first, and then I want $1 more.
1: Yes.
0: I don't think that'll be the case.
1: Maybe I want $1 less in this.
0: Yeah, in this, but it's still going to be high.
1: Oh, yeah.
0: I mean, it's going to be really high. I mean, we went into this a while back. Maybe you could even pull it up, but I almost know off the top of my head that I think there's two, OJ or Trent McDuffie's one of them, that are making like $32 million a year. I think it's 32.
1: I think you're right.
0: I think there's two or three making basically the same contract.
1: McDuffie, Sauce, and yeah. Stingley Jr., all about 30, 31 million, okay. All right in that range together.
0: And then I think there's like a gap of like 5 million
1: there is.
0: To the next group, which includes Pat Surtain, who's the best. But then we know how contracts work. You're not always the best player gets the most money. I thought Porter might come in somewhere in between those two deals. But the problem with that is there's no comps. That's how agents and teams work. You know, like if, but that contract doesn't exist. You know, the $28, $29 million
1: sure,
0: deal.
1: Sure.
0: So that always makes things stickier. It's easier to say, give me the same deal. But I'm sure the Steelers aren't going to be like, I'm just going to give you the Gonzalez deal. You know, so this could be sticky. I'm not saying it doesn't get done or he's not worth it or the team's being cheap or any of those things. But there's a lot to negotiations, and this is a big one, and the Gonzalez deal probably isn't doing the Steelers any favor. Because I would think Porter's agent at least walks in there the day after the Gonzalez thing and says, let's just match it. And they're like, that's nice, but no. You know, who knows?
1: Yeah, and that's what agents are supposed to do.
0: Right, exactly. Get every dollar you can for your best deal for your client.
1: Absolutely. I think everything you said there is spot on. The one
0: you're
1: angle,
0: not going to get them for 20.
1: No chance.
0: When the numbers come across, listeners will be like, "Whoa,
1: oh,
0: yeah."
1: A lot of people did that with Herbig. Just wait,
0: right?
1: Just
0: right,
1: wait for
0: right.
1: Joey Porter.
0: This
1: Jr.
0: one's going to be bigger, and probably is why it's lingers. It's a little bit harder to do.
1: And I wonder too, Matt. It's a little bit harder to do. There is some of that kind of looking around, and all right, what are the answers that they're putting down over on their test over mm-hmm. there?
0: Yeah,
1: as we use more school analogies. You know, like, all right, do I want to be the first one to turn this test in, or do I want to wait till a couple more guys turn it in, mm-hmm. and I'm going to go up there? Did I finish too quickly, or do I still need to wait this thing out? I also, though, the last piece of this is, as we've discussed, it felt like Herbig, Darnell Washington, and Joey Porter Jr. were the three big contracts to get done this offseason. Like, we talked about Keanu Benton
0: still,
1: and some other
0: possibilities. I guess they did Boz, too.
1: But those felt like the three of the guys.
0: Rookie deals ending.
1: Rookie deals that we really knew, you know, they're at positions where those guys have solidified themselves and they're important.
0: You drafted them, you liked them, you developed them. Right.
1: Yes. You and I also, one of the things that we've been privy and we've seen it play out over the last three or four training camps is the Steelers do love to have that contract extension that comes down in the middle of training camp.
0: Oh, yeah.
1: In the dog days.
0: Mm-hmm.
1: Everyone's starting to get a little sick of each other. Everyone's starting to get a little annoyed. It's hot out. You're tired. You're sleeping in the dorm room. You're eating in the cafeteria.
0: It's a morale booster, right?
1: It's a morale booster. And, you know, you and I have seen that. We saw it a couple summers ago with TJ. We saw it a couple summers ago with Alex Highsmith. You go into the cafeteria those days, and it's like, oh, here comes the $100 million
0: man.
1: Yeah,
0: everyone just has a little more perk in their step, you know? Right.
1: I wonder if there's some of that for the Steelers, too, where like, hey, this will be a little sticky. Hey, maybe it moves the number a little bit, but we want to get this thing done in camp, morale booster. We don't need Joey out there full speed on July 29th anyways.
0: Oh, that too.
1: Right?
0: Yeah.
1: I wonder
0: it's a new defense, but we still know we got
1: I wonder if there's part of that.

0: with the timing too, where they've just kind of always had in their mind, this is the next guy who gets the morale-boosting, mm-hmm. team-bonding training camp contract.
1: Sure. His dad was a legend on the team. I mean, not that that 100% matters, but I'll pretend like it doesn't. He's a local kid, Pittsburgher for life, one helmet guy. You can start having those kind of conversations at the press conference. The other thing I wanted to mention, though, is he is a free agent after the year currently as it stands. I think he's good enough, though, that unlike a Benton, you wouldn't hesitate to franchise him. You know, like, I can't imagine Porter hitting the open market after the season unless they can't get a deal done and he has a disaster season. Benton, you might be like, I want to see one more year. He has a really good year, and then you're fighting 31 other teams. Sure. You know what I mean? Sure. Like, just because you're not, I doubt he's franchisable. He'd have to have an unbelievable season. You know what I mean?
0: Whereas Joey, with where he's kind of at as a top five, top 10 at his position, you wouldn't mind paying that ticket price.
1: Right. And he might not love it, but it's still, you know, it ensures he doesn't just walk out the door.
0: Right. And it would be a nice payday for him as well.
1: Yeah, oh, yeah. It's guaranteed money for a year, too. Right.
0: So that's where we're at here. With a quiet couple of weeks, but a big looming story on the horizon. Matt, what happens first? Because, if I'm, and this is, again, I got to be careful because it's same but different with what we're heading into with training camp here. The first Saturday of training camp is always that welcome back to football Saturday. I don't know if you remember
1: It
0: would be like Mike Tomlin would always take the microphone and do a quick little, you know, 60-second thanks to the fans for coming out and all that stuff. That would also be the day.
1: I assume they'll do that, but who knows? Back to how we started this segment.
0: And I would assume in the past that's been the day that they've announced, unveiled the Steelers' new Hall of Honor class.
1: Correct. Okay.
0: So if that is, again, hand up. We gotta get boots on the ground and see exactly how everything's going to play out this year. But if that's the way that it's been done in the past, what happens first? Joey Porter Jr. contract extension or new Hall of Honor class announced for the Steelers?
1: I think new Hall of Honor class. I think Porter thing could linger.
0: I think so, too.
1: It might not get done until, like, you know, the Steelers always like to put a deadline on it. They don't like to negotiate during the season. Mm-hmm. It could be the day before, you know.
0: It could be after that final.
1: Yeah, we might be talking about this the entire time we're in Latrobe.
0: Hey,
1: who knows?
0: From a content perspective, wouldn't be the worst thing.
1: No, right.
0: Just getting started here on this Monday, new week, big week for the Steelers as, I was going to say they'll be heading out to Latrobe tomorrow, but really just the players. Everybody else is already there. Coaches reported yesterday, coaching staff
1: TV's
0: reported
1: there
0: yesterday.
1: As we speak. He sent us a picture. Yeah.
0: Our intrepid video producer, Tyler V, Mr. TV, he sent us a picture of the lovely grounds of campus, those mm-hmm. three football fields looking immaculate out there at Chuck Knoll Field.
1: I'm heading Wednesday morning.
0: Yeah. I'm going out tomorrow. So it'll be all happening here real quick, and Matt and I will be excited to bring it all to you and paint the picture for those of you who will not be able to make it out to Latrobe for a trek to training camp this summer. Just getting started here on this Monday. Plenty more to get to as we lay kind of the groundwork for the week ahead here. Euler and Williamson, it's The Drive, Steelers Nation Radio on the Steelers Audio Network.
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1: It's another edition of the Steelers Legend Series. 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
2: You know, I was only in college for 2 years. So, you know, my first game, I was still basically a kid. And, you know, you get a chance to go out and play with the likes of, like, you know, Jerome, and Cordell, playing against the Baltimore Ravens, and, you know, Ray Lewis and Rod Woodson. Like, these guys are, like, Hall of Famers. And here I am, you know, 24 months removed from graduating high school to playing with guys that I admire and that I looked up to. You know, it's an out-of-body experience because, you know, you don't know whether to go over and ask these guys for the autograph or what, because I was basically still a kid. There's nothing like Sunday morning here. You know, you can feel it, and you can smell it, and like you can't get to the locker room fast enough to put your helmet on and run out on the field and see, you know, the fans swinging those terrible towels. You know, I kind of get goosebumps just thinking about it, you know, how special it was. And, you know, there's 32 teams in this league, and I can't imagine a greater feeling, you know, running out of a tunnel. They live, eat, and breathe football here. And you don't understand it until you leave, because you think it's just normal to you because that's all that you know. Until you go somewhere and you're like, the fans are not the same, but the fans here are the best.
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0: back on the drive here on this Monday as July is just about finished, and that means it is training camp time for your Pittsburgh Steelers and for all 32 teams across the NFL. So we are in the last hours, the last final days of list season here, Matt Williamson, before things start to get real. And I wanted to take a look with you today, our buddy John Ledgerd, his top 25 tiers and rankings for tight ends heading into this 26th season.
1: So I read it today. I think John does great, great work. I think he's one of the lead. It just seems like I'm selling him short. Should be better well known than he is as a scouting. You know, he has a real job, so he does some other things as well. I urge everyone to check out his Substack, and I am a subscriber. And he sent this, and I thought it was really interesting. But I also thought what was interesting, more so than the list, well, it correlates. You can tell by his list how much he values blocking. And the league is really going towards these blocking tight ends. We saw it in the draft. You've been living under a rock if you haven't heard. Sean McVay likes 13 personnel, you know. And, yeah, so if you're just receiver only, and I thought John's list was really good for this, you can handicap your team a little bit. Like, I read his Kincaid write-up for the Bills, who's probably lower on this list than you think, because really he's kind of a big receiver. I mean, he's really interesting. So I did a lot of fantasy homework this week while I was away too, just reading profiles and getting an idea who I'm involved with and blah, blah, blah. So if you look at like Kincaid's metrics per route, you know, yards per route run, things of that nature, they're really, really high. They're up there with like the Bowers and McBrides and things like that. When he's on the field, how effective he is. But that's a little bit of a cheat because there's a lot of like fantasy analysts saying, well, if the Bills just finally dedicate themselves to Kincaid full time, you can extrapolate all his points and he's going to be Bowers-like production. Well, they don't because he's only out there on third down because he can't block anybody. Sure. So I don't think they're all of a sudden going to do that. They're going to put a wide receiver out there because that's really what he is. Gadsden with the Chargers. Mm-hmm. You got to be pretty special because it's hard to create mismatches. It's harder to be, you know, Gadsden's a great example, or Kincaid. It's like, okay, they're really good mismatch guys for a tight end. That doesn't mean that they're easier to or harder to cover than Michael Pittman.
0: Sure.
1: Might as well just put Pittman out there, sure. You know what I mean? Who's probably an equal blocker, even though he's got a WR next to his name. So I thought it was cool that John really put value in two-way, every down, you know, type of guys. You know, and he even mentions there's no Rob Gronkowski walking the earth right now. He's the epitome, you know, where there's just no answer.
0: There's no answer.
1: There's just no answer, right.
0: And that's what I'm at. Every offseason, there's overarching themes across the league that you do a really good job of laying out. And I think how people have gone back to wanting heavier, bigger

0: more blocking capable tight ends has been one of those things we've discussed over the last couple months. Matt, I know we typically start at the back of list, but when he tiers them, I kind of like to start at the top, if that's all right with you.
1: Yeah.
0: Tier one has four names. Number one, Brock Bowers. Number two, Trey McBride.
1: Let me stop you super quick, because those two are going. There is going to be some.
0: That's probably going to be one and two forever.
1: In the fantasy world, those guys, because we don't care about blocking in fantasy, blah, blah, blah. I'll bring up fantasy a little bit just because it's a fantasy-relevant position. But those are the top two off the board in every fantasy draft right now. Not to mention Kittle's coming off an injury. And, you know, Kelsey's getting old, you know.
0: I think those two are.

and I've said that for years, with all respect to Kelce, who's a tremendous player, I think Kittle's been overshadowed by Kelce a little bit over his career. And

0: That was a call. Initial public offering. Buy Loveland while you still can, because he has an extremely high ceiling and was a better blocker than I thought, too.
1: That is your tier one, those four. And yeah, Loveland, I tell you what, after 1 year, he's clearly on the rise. Tier two leads off with a show favorite here. Tucker Kraft comes in at number five. John says he might have been number one on this list if he wouldn't have torn his ACL in week nine.
0: I thought that was a bold statement, but I don't think it's nuts. I mean, we saw it in first.
1: His first 8 weeks were unbelievable.
0: Unbelievable. Because he's also really rugged in a blocker.
1: Yes. Yes. Tier two is just two guys. Tucker Kraft at five and Sam Laporta of the Detroit Lions at six.
0: So yeah.
1: Two NFC North.
0: And Laporta gets lumped in a little too much of finesse guy. I mean, he's put up big numbers, but he'll more than hold his own as a blocker, which is super important. A lot of Iowa representation as usual. Right, right.
1: it's insane.
0: Pretty nuts, yeah.
1: It's insane. Tier three starts with the seventh-ranked overall tight end, Tyler Warren, another young guy, of course, of the Indianapolis Colts, former Penn State Nittany Lion. Number eight, Brenton Strange, another former Penn State Nittany Lion.
0: Shocked to see him that high, but he's really important to them.
1: He sure is. Got a nice contract extension this offseason for the Parkersburg,
0: even though their West first
1: Virginia
0: pick. Even though their first pick was a tight end, right?
1: He's one of those guys that I always complain about, Holgerson not recruiting. But we won't go down that road. We've traveled that path before. Number nine, A.J. Barner of the Seahawks. Number 10, Kyle Pitts of the Falcons. Still at number 11, Travis Kelce of the Chiefs.
0: I mean, he definitely has that old man game of finding the soft spots and zones and things of that nature. Red zone, you know, when you need a big catch on third and eight, I think he's going to get still those targets. But he's never a great blocker. He doesn't move like he once did. I mean, the big play threat's not really there. Barner's a perfect example of what we said, though, to start the show.
1: Yes.
0: Like, he won't be in any fantasy leagues. He might be by week five, you pick him up, but he never leaves the field. He allows everybody else on offense to do so much more. I mean, he's because he's a hammer as a blocker, and he really has no discernible weaknesses as a receiver. If you have this position, as many as any, is your weaknesses are almost as important as your strengths. Mm-hmm. You know,
1: and your usage and the tells and all that.
0: Exactly, stuff. You're just telling the defense too much. If Jonnu's out there versus Darnell being out there, you know what I mean?
1: Sure. It's like you always mentioned when Dree Archer came onto the field, right? What he says about AJ Barner is basically outside of the premier guys at this position, Barner is everything that you envision in a tight end.
0: Yeah.
1: Can I run my entire offense without taking him off the field? Yes. Is he an asset in every situation, scheme, and personnel grouping? Yes. Can he move people at the point of attack? Yes. Can he get out in space and be effective? Yes. This will be
0: questions asked for this position.
1: Yes,
0: if you can check those boxes for a true yes for all of them. That's a lot of value.
1: He's one of the better all-around options in the NFL, according to John Ledyard. So Kelce was at 11. We're still in Tier 3 here. Another guy coming off his rookie year. A lot of young guys on this list. Harold Fannin of the Browns checks in at number 12.
0: He's a weird evaluation.
1: He is, because he had a really good rookie season.
0: Great numbers.
1: They schemed up a ton around him.
0: They didn't
1: have much else going.
0: And that's the thing, is they didn't have anybody else to – still like the worst offense in the league. They didn't have anyone else to really get the football. I think he's going to have a good career and better than I thought coming out of school. He kind of runs funny and, you know, he's not a normal prototypical tight end prospect coming out of school, but he's better than I thought. I also think if I had that stock, I might sell it now, you know, while it's a little high.
1: 13, Colby Parkinson of the Rams.
0: That's a name that might shock people with Barner.
1: That's high.
0: For all like the same reasons.
1: Yeah. 14 of this parish, Darnell Washington of the Pittsburgh
0: Steelers.
1: Ahead
0: of Freiermuth, which I 100% understand.
1: In Tier 3, God bless you, Matt Williamson. And then number 15, and overall, in closing down Tier 3 here, Cade Otton of the Bucks. So Darnell in the top 15 in Tier 3.
0: And John, coincidentally or not, does a lot of work with the Steelers and the Bucks in particular. He's covered both teams to some regard, and I don't think he misses a snap for either team. But he's dialed in for the entire league. But Otten's another perfect example. It's like he may not have a great strength, but I can leave him out there for all things, and he can do all things well. Darnell's a weird one. I mean, just because nobody looks like him on this list. Yeah, right. And no one wants to tangle with that guy.
1: Darnell looks like some of those warriors in the Odyssey that they found on the one island that are like 7 foot tall and tower over everybody. Here's the write-up for Darnell Washington from John Ledyard. Quote, Washington has operated in one of the worst passing attacks in the NFL during his career, which has hindered production as his coaches start to

0: understand his robust skill set. Impressive statistical outputs have followed, at least on a per catch and per route basis.
1: Yeah.
0: Last year,
1: we know he's not going to catch 80 balls.
0: Sure.
1: Yeah, right,
0: sure.
1: Or, yeah.
0: Last year, Washington was ninth amongst tight ends in yards per route run. He broke 12 tackles. He averaged almost 7.5 yards after the catch and is one of the best blocking tight ends in the league.
1: Real quick, it's interesting that he's that high in, what is it, yards per route run, did he say?
0: Yes.
1: Because ninth his average league. Depth of routes are not far downfield.
0: You know, a lot of yards after catch.
1: A lot of yards
0: after contact.
1: Throw a safety in the ground and keep running, you know.
0: He would be a valuable asset for all 32 teams and is the epitome of the type of player teams are targeting earlier than fans expected in this past draft.
1: Exactly. I mean, these teams that took a blocking tight end. So I even said this on draft day. If Darnell would have came out in this class, he goes at least a round earlier.
0: Second round, probably.
1: Top 50 for sure. And he came out in a really good tight end class, too. But, I mean, he's exactly what teams are looking for.
0: Into tier four here, number 16 overall is Juwan Johnson of the Saints. Number 17, Pat Freiermuth of the Steelers.
1: Yeah, and I thought his write-up was interesting, too. And, frankly, I mean, you can read it, but he blames coaching more than he blames Freiermuth for the inconsistencies.
0: Kind of similar to Washington.
1: Like, yeah,
0: it was
1: not
0: the best, well-designed, you know, passing game throughout these last couple years.
1: And we've said all along, there's been many Mondays that we've gotten together during the season the last 2 years, be like, man, you got to get the ball to Freiermuth.
0: Get the ball to 88
1: bit more. Unless they play the Bengals.
0: He says this is a big year for Freiermuth. At some point, you have to produce at an above-average level. He hasn't done that in a volume sense over the last 3 years, given that he is an average run blocker who's at his best playing next to a true inline tight end.
1: Mm-hmm.
0: Freiermuth needs to prove he can be a true difference maker in the passing game to stay highly ranked.
1: So I've often quoted the Football Outsiders, FTN, metrics and things, and they put something out recently about receivers lining in the slot versus wide. Freiermuth was really like the best tight end in the league when aligned in the slot.
0: Okay.
1: And I really think this staff is going to do a lot of that. I think Darnell's going to line up next to a tackle. I think Freiermuth's going to be detached. And I think you're going to see Pittman and Metcalf on the outside, which is enormous, first of all. But I also think it's another thing we'll have a much better clue on a week from now. McCarthy's been such a heavy 11 guy, but if it means taking Washington or Freiermuth off the field for Bernard, I don't know that I'm into that,
0: yep.
1: You know? I mean, because he's also used like Finley and Ferguson with the Cowboys in a very Freiermuth-like manner.
0: That's one of, I think, the real X factors for this offseason.
1: Yeah.
0: Number 18 from across the Commonwealth, it's Dallas Goedert of the Eagles.
1: Mm-hmm. He's declining a little bit, but right.
0: Speaking of across the Commonwealth, that was the big sports story that we missed. Oh, LeBron James in the state of Pennsylvania.
1: Oh, wow. How about it? Okay.
0: Did you see the news today? He's going to commute from New York City?
1: No.
0: That seems a little wild, doesn't it?
1: I assume we'll have a driver take him back and forth. He's not going to hop on a train.
0: I was thinking like helicopter or something like that. Number 18, Dallas Goedert of the Eagles. 19, Cole Kmet of the Bears. And the name you just mentioned at number 20, Jake Ferguson of the Cowboys.
1: Yeah, and guys like Kmet and Ferguson and Schultz, who we'll get to, aren't flashy. You know, you hope Freiermuth's above them in terms of after the catch, separation, speed. But they also don't have glaring holes either, mm-hmm. The guys I just mentioned. Like, they're all good enough at everything, you know. You'd like to upgrade, but you can still run your offense and answer a lot of those questions he put out before.
0: So Kmet at 19, Ferguson at 20, Dalton Schultz at 21,
1: mm-hmm.
0: Theo Johnson of the Giants at 22.
1: He's one of my faves because he was really, really raw coming out of Penn State. He's got some Darnell to him in terms of just gigantic hands, long arms. I think he was like 270 at his combine.
0: 81-inch wingspan.
1: Wow. And, you know, now Harbaugh's getting a hold of him and matching him up with, like, Ricard and some of the Ravens-like stuff they do. He could be a breakout guy. Again, don't draft him in fantasy. I mean, he's not going to catch 60 balls, but he could be a breakout guy.
0: 23, Dalton Kincaid. So we get Dalton Schultz at 21, Dalton Kincaid at 23, mm-hmm. Terrence Ferguson of the Rams at 24. And then remember, this was a top 25 list. So rounding out the list, Hunter Henry of the New England Patriots.
1: Yeah. Ferguson, after 1 year, flashed a lot, but he's also not the – he's like the Steelers, the Rams have two guys on the list. And then he also has just missed, or
0: yes.
1: There's guys like Mark Andrews that probably should be on the list, but he just didn't know what to do with them at their age or whatever, you know?
0: So honorable mention is Gadsden of the Chargers, who you

0: talked about. Just missed the cut. Tyler Higbee, Isaiah Likely, and Chig Okonkwo.
1: Okay.
0: And then clouded by questions over injury and age, TJ Hockenson, Mark Andrews, and David Njoku.
1: Yeah, that last trio to me are, I wouldn't know where to rank them. Like, there's a good chance all three of them are better than Jake Ferguson.
0: Sure.
1: You know what I mean? They've had better careers, they're accomplished, but they're at a crossroads of their career, and at their ages, usually it goes the wrong way. However, tight ends fade away slow. You know, we talk about this a lot. I mean, I think it's changed, but I've referenced it a million times sitting down with Vance McDonald and saying, you know, Vance, hey, you're 27 years old. Oh, by the way, Freiermuth is 27 years old. Does it make sense to you that that's when tight ends hit their peak, which is much later than running backs and wide receivers? He's like, absolutely.
0: Absolutely.
1: Now, I bet that number's lower than that now. But the other thing is Kelce, Gonzalez, all these dudes, they fade away slow. Heath Miller, Witten, you know, I mean, these guys are smart and old man at the Y, you know.
0: Even Gronk, we saw that with him coming out of retirement and still being one of the best tight ends in the National Football League down in Tampa. So there's your tight ends rankings and tiers from John Ledyard as we kind of get to, we'll still do some list stuff during training camp, obviously.
1: Yeah, here and there.
0: We got to take a look at some of those Jeremy Fowler lists, catch up on some of those too.
1: Definitely.
0: Hopefully we'll have Jeremy on. That was one thing that I was thinking about, the difference too. In the past, Matt and I were always on from two. We'll be on from 3 to 6, by the way, this year, Matt and I.
1: Yeah, we always bring it on home.
0: It'll be 9 to 6 live on SNR every single day. So 9 hours of coverage every day. It'll start with Bob Labriola and Tom Opferman in the mornings.
1: Nice.
0: And it'll end with you and I from 3 to 6 in the afternoon/early evening there. We'll miss having practice going on while we're on the air. It was fun.
1: A nice bonus,
0: kind of low-hanging fruit a lot of times.
1: Mm-hmm.
0: I was thinking about this, though. The good part is it was always near impossible for you and I to get guests.
1: Yeah, I guess that's
0: because that practice difference was going on, and then all those journalists had to file their stories and do their And now with practice probably being over 2 hours before we go on air, I'm at least optimistic we'll be able to nab some more guests this training camp.
1: Hey, Labs, Rasuda, before you go to dinner,
0: Jeremy
1: stop
0: Fowler
1: up or whoever,
0: you know,
1: right? Yeah,
0: like that.
1: That's
0: so
1: cool.
0: I'm hoping that'll be the case as we kind of wait and see.
1: Again, just like we started the show, it's going to be a little different.
0: It's gonna be a little bit different. Yep. Little bit different.
1: Little differences.
0: We will close down the first hour of this program when we return. Euler and Williamson, it's The Drive. 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

0: few minutes here for our final segment of this first hour. In hour number two, we'll get to more of your tweets and some more large or NFL at-large conversation as we get ready for a big week across the league. Matt, still getting the tweets. Not quite as crazy over the last 2 weeks.
1: Well, people knew didn't know when they get read, right?
0: Yep. But I love it, and I did want to make sure people know, once we get in season, once we get to September, we won't be doing Twitter segments every single day. There'll just be too much to get to. We'll still get to them. And we still obviously want you guys to tweet us. And there'll be times where we're in the middle of a topic and we reference a tweet or someone makes a good point or someone asks an interesting angle. But throughout training camp, and especially with the bonus third hour of the shows that we're going to have for the next few weeks, keep those tweets rolling in, baby.
1: Oh, yeah. Get back on top of that, because we'll be doing them like crazy from camp, especially with that extra hour.
0: Yep.
1: And you know how I always say, pull the curtain back. Like, we just had this quick conversation. We just had two pretty long segments. Well, this one, therefore, has to be short. So they're like, well, it's a good time to do 5 minutes worth of tweets. We still might do those during the season. We got a segment here to kill.
0: Yes.
1: Keep them coming. Right.
0: Yes. Steelers play on a Monday or a Thursday or a bye week, and so the schedule's a little different. But, yeah, keep those tweets rolling in all the time, but especially here still over the next month plus till we get to the regular season and things really start flying. This one from Sudesh caught my eye, Matt. He says, as we approach training camp, can

0: we get one story about Tunch and Wolf. So I was thinking about this. Here's a good one for you.
1: Yeah, take it away.
0: We've shared a lot of great stories, but sure. I don't know if I've ever told this one. My very first, 2018 was my first training camp. I did a little bit of on-air stuff, but I was mostly just behind the scenes producing.
1: Yeah, get your feet wet and right, yeah.
0: Setting up the stuff. You know, I'd start every morning. I think it was 8 a.m. or 9 a.m. with Tunch and Wolf. That would roll into you and Dale. And then I think Crowley did, you know, like his own show or
1: something.
0: Yeah, yeah.
1: I'm trying to remember what the lineup was like back then. Yeah.
0: You know, from like 9 to 5, I'd be engineering on campus. And then we'd all go to Sharky's or Dino's or wherever we were doing the night shows and have a couple night shows as well. I'll never forget one of those. It's one of my first days. So I'm nervous. I'm like, you know, I'm on edge with everything.
1: Yeah,
0: like,
1: yeah. You're new around there.
0: It's a new
1: right.
0: job. And Tunch and Wolf did a 3-hour show. And during training camp only, they did a 3-hour show, kind of like us. And their last hour of the show would always be phone calls. Because those two would get a million phone calls.
1: Right,
0: from
1: right,
0: people.
1: Right. And phone calls were more up their alley than tweets.
0: And yes, exactly. They probably didn't even know what tweets were back right. in 2018. And I'll never forget, it was one of my first days. And they're in the middle of taking calls. And I'm kind of like, I would kind of sit between the two. Like, they would sit on the ends of the table and look at each other, and I'd kind of be in between. And that way I could work the headsets, and if they had guests sit down.
1: Yeah, yeah.
0: That whole thing. So they're in the middle of taking calls. And I look over, and Tunch is passed out asleep.
1: Wow.
0: I mean, he's like leaned back in his chair, right?
1: You're the first show of the day.
0: It's early morning, 8 a.m. show or whatever it was. Coffee's probably wearing off at that time, right?
1: Yeah. No and video Tunch, at this point.
0: No video at this right, point, right. Nothing. We're also not in the press box at this point either. We're out. We're outside. So
1: press box is air conditioned, by the way.
0: So it's hot, right?
1: Yeah, right.
0: And Tunch, almost like he's like sitting on the beach or sitting by the pool. Like he's like leaned back in his chair. He's got his hands behind his head, headset on, and his mouth is just gaping open, and he's asleep. And I notice it, and I'm like, oh, what should I
1: do? I'm new right here.
0: I'm like, if I tap him on the shoulder, is he going to get pissed
1: if
0: off?
1: If it was a
0: him?
1: Year like, later, you'd just tap
0: if
1: him on the
0: year
1: shoulder.
0: It was a year later, I'd elbow him in the
1: right,
0: ribs.
1: Right, let's go.
0: Like, what the hell are you doing?
1: Right.
0: So I look. So my first thought is just like, I just want to make sure Wolf realizes this, you know, because maybe like Wolf can go to break or whatever, you know, like maybe he
1: or he'll
0: wants
1: just
0: to make,
1: handle the phone
0: or
1: call.
0: He wants
1: or,
0: to
1: right.
0: make a joke about it or handle the phone calls. And so Tunch is like leaned back, eyes slumped. He's just out, mouth open. And Wolf is like into whatever the person was asking on the phone, okay. not paying attention.
1: Not paying attention.
0: So I kind of like, you know, like I can't remember if I wave or like tap him on the shoulder, and I kind of like point to Tunch, and Wolf just beamed. I mean, he just gets this massive grin across his face and gives me the like, 1 minute, just wait 1 minute, 1 minute. Whoever the guy or girl asking the question on the phone finishes up, and and Wolf goes, I don't know, that's a great question. What do you think, Tunch?
1: I had a hunch. That's
0: Tunch,
1: definitely what I've done, right.
0: Tunch! Tunch, like, you know, like,
1: that's
0: like pops
1: so great.
0: Up out of his chair. Like, well, was a,
1: didn't cover for him at all. Just like, totally threw him under the bus.
0: Didn't cover for him at all. Totally threw him under the bus. I was like, yeah, Tunch, what do you think about that question?
1: Huh? What do you think? we talked in great detail about it. You've been listening. What do you think?
0: Tunch is like, oh, I don't know, Wolf. You go first. And Wolf's like, no, I really want to hear what you have to think about that. Totally threw him under the bus. So that one, I don't think I've ever told that on
1: no,
0: there.
1: That's great.
0: But that was just like my third or fourth day. And Wolf,
1: exactly what you should do, right?
0: Wolf being like, watch this. I'm going to put him on the spot. And then we laughed about it for the rest of camp. Like, every time.
1: It's funny. If you told me that story, I would have thought it was the other way around.
0: I would have totally guessed it was the other way around.
1: Right, right.
0: But like all throughout the rest of camp, anytime Jim Wexel would come sit down with them and do a segment, or Jerry Dulac would come sit down with them and do a segment, Wolf would be like, now Tunch, make sure you don't fall asleep on our guest here like the next 3 weeks. It was so good.
1: No, that's great.
0: So good. Miss those guys, certainly. And it's gonna be it, listen,
1: they'll come up a lot these next couple
0: weeks.
1: Yeah.
0: Well, I was just gonna say, not just because the new coaching staff for the first time in 19 years, but no Tunch, no Wolf, no Dale. It'll be the first time without any of those three guys. Their names will come up a lot. We'll be
1: they
0: telling
1: will,
0: stories and remembering them fondly. Hour in the books, another hour to go. Wes Schuler, Matt Williamson, it's The Drive, Steelers Nation Radio on the Steelers Audio Network.
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0: Good evening, Steeler Nation. How we doing? Well, that's good. Us too. Hour number two of The Drive here on this Monday. It'll be our last day in the studio for a little while, as of course all eyes turn to Latrobe and the Steelers' opening of training camp. First official practice Wednesday at 11 a.m. Coaches reported yesterday. Players report tomorrow. I will report Tuesday evening. Matt will report Wednesday morning.
1: Yeah,
0: and we'll have a good time. I told my

0: I told my two daughters when I dropped them off at daycare. I dropped them off at school this morning. I was like, hey, this is Dad's last night home. I mean, not like for a long time, but I'm going to be gone a lot the next few weeks. I was like,
1: it's not like you're going off to war or something. Yeah, right. Yeah, right.
0: Off to NAMM, kids. Right. Here's a picture of me in a locket to remember me by. I was like, you behave today at school, and we're going to go get ice cream tonight, all right?
1: Nice.
0: It's Dad's last night of the summer. We'll go get ice cream. Just be good at school. Give me good reports from your teachers when I come pick you up around 5 o'clock, and we'll go get some ice cream and celebrate the last day of the summer. Matt, the NFL Network, NFL.com, releasing. This is something that I always think is fun to kick around in the summertime. They're all under 25 teams. Mm-hmm. So basically, you know, the best team you can make with guys under the age of 25, some of the youngest players in the league, who's the best of the youth movement right now.
1: Yeah. So ESPN, through Aaron Schatz, who we often reference, do this every year as well. But he does it differently. He ranks every team from 1 to 32 in terms of their talent, 25 and under. So I wanted to run something by you on this, too. Usually, I mean, obviously you want to be on those lists. You know, like, boy, we got a great young talent base. Good to have, you know. Now, it is sort of an arbitrary number. Why do we pick 25? Why don't we pick 26? Why don't we pick 24? Who knows? But, I mean, it's round number, fine. And there, you have to pick a cutoff date. Are we going to do it for the day the regular season opens? Mm-hmm. Is it from right now? And sometimes it's like, well, Penei Sewell is 25 in 2 days, so he doesn't fit.
0: Right,
1: you know, I mean,
0: right.
1: So there's always somebody that's right under or right over that can mislead you a little bit. Because I think when I read the ESPN one, the Steelers are pretty low. They were like 27th in terms of under 25 talent. Because
0: okay.
1: I think like three of their stars, it might have been like Frazier, Porter, like just edged
0: just
1: out.
0: Missed the cut.
1: So it can be a little misleading. But I wanted to mention this to you, too. The draft has changed dramatically. Under 25 might just be like rookies.
0: Second year.
1: Right. That doesn't mean like they're even that well established, you know, for some of these guys that come out so late.
0: For a while, when the vast majority of the guys were coming out at 22.
1: Yeah, that's kind of the average.
0: 21.
1: Yeah.
0: I think 25 was a good cutoff point for this.
1: Yeah, absolutely.
0: Maybe now
1: you'd get the Jujus that couldn't even like drink yet when he got to camp. But that 22, 21 was like the average.
0: Maybe now this should be like an under 26 or a 25 and under instead of an under 25.
1: But it certainly influences the last couple classes.
0: Totally.
1: I mean, Mezidor might never be eligible
0: for this. That's a great point.
1: You know?
0: Good Lord. Tyler Shuck, never eligible for this.
1: Never eligible, right.
0: This age represents how old the players will be on September 9th, the day that the season kicks off on that Wednesday.
1: You have to pick a day, yeah.
0: Quarterback Drake May, who will turn 24 here in just about a month.
1: I think on the ESPN list, the Patriots were first or second, mostly. I mean, the Bears are high because Caleb Williams. If you have a quarterback that fits here, it should carry tons and tons of weight, especially the year that May has had. Great.
0: It's nuts that both of these guys are still only 24 years old. Two running backs, Bijan Robinson and Jahmyr Gibbs. Those might be the top two running backs in the league, let alone on this list.
1: Like in the fantasy world, they're the first two picks.
0: Yes.
1: You know,
0: they
1: consensus.
0: Be.
1: They are, I think, the two best running backs in the league, two most valuable, especially if you factor in, you know, age and wear and tear on their bodies, which isn't much at this point. I've teased it, but I started fiddling with Matt's stats. And, you know, like my Bijan bullet point is way more impressive than I even thought. You know, like I knew he's one of the best prospects I've ever seen. He's lived up to all that in Atlanta. But you start matching his first years against, they're as good as basically any running back in NFL history that they've come in the league.
0: And he hasn't been in a very good situation.
1: No. And Gibbs has obviously split some time with Montgomery, but I mean, he's been basically every bit as good.
0: Gibbs won't turn 25 until March.
1: Wow.
0: We'll have the Super Bowl and the combine in the books before he even turns 25. That's crazy.
1: Back to our previous conversation about draft stuff, I do think it's safe to say that running backs will always qualify here. I mean, they're not going to take the extra year pounding just to hang at LSU
0: or
1: Oregon. Right?
0: Absolutely not. They want to get to the league and have the longest shelf life possible.
1: Get that second contract.
0: Nuts that he's on this list, Matt, when he just won Offensive Player of the Year and had an all-time great season. Jackson Smith and Jigba is still just 24. He doesn't turn 25 until February.
1: Wow.
0: Crazy. And Tet McMillan, the other wide receiver, heading into his sophomore season out of Carolina.
1: Rookie of the year. I mean, he had a really good season. I think he'll move him around a lot more. Kind of like they did with Smith and Jigba. Smith and Jigba was often almost slot only. Tet never lined up in the slot. Mm-hmm. I think he

0: going to start doing a lot more things.
1: The offensive player of the year and the offensive rookie of the year, your two wide receivers there. Tight end, we just talked about him. I think this is a pretty easy one. It's Brock Bowers, still just 23 years old.
0: Yeah, I mean, I think that's as easy as they come. I think he's clearly the best player at his position, and he'll probably be on next year. Yeah. You know, he's that young.
1: He
0: came out as, I mean, I know he played as a true freshman at Georgia. Mm-hmm. I think he just played three years and got out.
1: The way it used to be back in the day. And then they have a flex here, Matt, where they could have gone running back or wide receiver. They go with Devon Achane, the running back of the Dolphins, who is still also just 24 years old.
0: I think he's noticeably behind Gibbs and Robinson, especially for an every down player. But, I mean, he's still highly effective, and the Dolphins invested in him.
1: Here's the offensive line. Starting on the left side, offensive tackle Joe Alt, still just 23 years old.
0: He deserves that at this point. Yeah.
1: Obviously needs to return from that injury. But, man, the last we saw of him when he was healthy, he was outstanding.
0: I can't imagine him not having a great career.
1: And right tackle is Josh Simmons from Kansas City, another guy who had some injury stuff last year, but he's just 23 years old as well.
0: He's also a left tackle, but I guess they're just doing tackles, right?
1: I guess they're just kind of doing tackles, yeah.
0: He was very impressive. He just needs to clean some things up off the field and consistency and injury stuff, you know.
1: Two guards, Tyler Booker of the Cowboys, just 22 years old, and Gray Zabel, 24 years old of the Seattle Seahawks.
0: Both rookies last year as well with Simmons. Yeah, that's a good pair of guards. Really different. Zabel's much more of a mover, an athlete. Booker's an old-time, that you run behind on fourth down guy, masher, wide body, you know.
1: And Zabel had an outstanding year last year.
0: He really was really, really good, yeah.
1: And then the center from the Colts, Tanner Bortolini, 24 years
0: old. Bortolini.
1: Is it Bortolini?
0: Yeah. Bortolini. I guess Frazier's over.
1: He is.
0: Because I remember that ESPN thing
1: I think he just turned 25 a couple months ago.
0: He just aged out.
1: Yep.
0: I'm fine with it, but, I mean, he's not a top seven or eight center. No. I mean, he's been a pleasant surprise, but I guess the league is not really, it's another position you're not going to come in the league super old either, you know, but you're also not going to come in as a three-year starter either. That's pretty rare. There hasn't been a great influx of young, the last year or two at the center position I can think of.
1: No.
0: You know, Linderbaum's over, Humphrey's over.
1: The ones that you would think, like, you know, Graham Barton and Zach Frazier aren't eligible for this list just by missing the cutoff by a few months. So that's the offense, Matt. Defensive side of the football, two edge rushers, one of them of this parish, Nick Herbig, 24 years old.
0: Okay. I mean, another reason to invest in him. Like, he's that young, right. I'm a little shocked that he made the cut, but I mean, I guess the league isn't super rich with under 25.
1: They've been looking for those next great edge
0: rushers. Yeah, yeah. Like Will Anderson's a little too old, you know, things like that. I assume he's not one of them, right?
1: The other one is Abdul Carter of the New York Giants, just 22 years old still.
0: I think he's got a chance to be great, but he's not there yet.
1: He could be on this list, though, for another 2 years.
0: Oh, yeah. I didn't realize he came in the league that young, too.
1: 22 years old. He turns 23 in October. Defensive tackles, two of them. One that you rave about all the time, Matt, Byron Murphy of the Seahawks, just 24 years old. The other, a guy who is just 22, very young. We didn't see much of him, but what we did, it was encouraging, Walter Nolan of the Cardinals.
0: This is a good list because they went deep. I mean, Nolan only played like 8 games or so, but it was a real splash player.
1: 6 games. Yeah.
0: It's another position. I think when we did Ledyard's top 25 defensive tackles, he mentioned, and he was right, the last couple draft classes haven't been great at defensive tackle.
1: Well, they've not.
0: No.
1: And he might be the one who could change that, but he's got to stay healthy. And
0: I mean, like, Harmon looks good, but Nolan looks noticeably better than the other defensive tackles in that class, especially Graham and especially Grant. Mm-hmm. You know, they were all first-rounders.
1: Ahead of him. Yeah. I mean, he's got the capabilities of being a stud, and he's still just 22 years old.
0: Wow.
1: So Byron Murphy and Walter Nolan, pretty strong there on the interior of the defensive line. Linebackers here, two off-ball linebackers. Carson Schlesinger, of course, reigning defensive rookie of the year, 23 years old for the Browns. And Cedric Gray of the Tennessee Titans. He's also just 23 years old.
0: Who put this list together? I'm pretty impressed. Because some of them don't dig enough.
1: List put together by Wes Euler of Steelers. Nick Shook.
0: Okay.
1: Put the list together.
0: Gray's a name that people are probably like, who is that?
1: Mm-hmm.
0: He's been really good just on a bad team that's never on national TV, and you're probably not watching the Titans because the Steelers.

0: Steelers are on a different channel. Sure, you know what I mean?
1: Sure.
0: Right, yeah.
1: Yeah.
0: You'd love to have Gray.
1: I'll put my hand up. I think I watched the Titans two or three times
0: last
1: year.
0: Right.
1: That was probably it.
0: If you're a total nerd, you don't know who that is.
1: And
0: I bet you will next year.
1: When I was watching the Titans, I was watching Cam Ward on offense and Jeffrey Simmons on defense.
0: And probably losing.
1: Two corners on this list. Not surprising. Christian Gonzalez, still just 24 years old. Mm. And Kamari Lassiter of the Texans, just 23 years old.
0: Lassiter's a great number two. I assume Porter's just over two.
1: I think he is.
0: Just from that ESPN one, I'm almost certain. Because there was a couple of young guys from the Steelers you were excited about, but were just a little too old.
1: Joey Porter Jr. turned 26 yesterday.
0: Huh. Well, happy birthday.
1: Happy birthday, right, JPJ.
0: Maybe you should give him a contract on his birthday.
1: Nice.
0: How about
1: birthday
0: that?
1: Present.
0: No, but I like those two. Lassiter's a number two that teams try to pick on and don't have a lot of success because Stingley's on the other side.
1: That's a real lockdown tandem.
0: Mm-hmm.
1: That's about as good as you can get. And then two safeties and a flex. All three of these guys, outstanding players. Couple Super Bowl champions already here. Brian Branch of the Detroit Lions, 24 years old. Nick Emenwori, we raved about him, from Seattle, just 22 years old. And Cooper DeJean of the Philadelphia Eagles, who has himself a Super Bowl trophy as well, and he is still just 23 years old.
0: There are an influx of these guys.
1: For the lack of some of the other positions that we mentioned.
0: Yeah, it's pretty strong.
1: And the defensive backs, and a lot of guys like Joey Porter Jr. who just missed the cut, mm-hmm. Quinyon Mitchell who just missed the cut. A lot of really good talent, young at this position.
0: What I also think is really telling and makes me like this list even more, too, is all three of those safety names. You could even call them corners.
1: Yeah.
0: And back in the day, you'd say they're slots. Mm-hmm. You know, they are not Troy and Ed. You know, like, they're not Cam and Earl, you know, or one's a strong, one's a free. I mean, these guys are the do-it-all slot, big nickel that has really taken over the league. And I think that's going to be Ramsey this year.
1: I hope so, man.
0: Yeah.
1: Because if you could add that to the Steelers' defense.
0: Right.
1: With the pass rush.
0: Yes.
1: With Porter and Dean on the boundary. I mean, you could really be cooking.
0: So I mentioned I did a corner podcast exclusive. I was talking a little bit about Porter's contract. But again, to reference FTN and their almanac, they have a pretty good article, or a really cool article up right now, where they judge every defense by DVOA, that's their numbers, versus slot receivers. Doesn't matter if they're running back or who lines up there, a quarterback could line up there, whoever the slot receivers are, versus outside receivers.
1: Okay.
0: The Steelers were much better against outside receivers than slots.
1: Interesting, which doesn't surprise.
0: It doesn't surprise
1: me. We know the middle-of-the-field struggles.
0: Yes, and people don't like to attack the outside because things take longer and they fear the pass rush. But then they took it a step further and broke down the players. So the outside corners, Porter was like eighth best. Happen to know who number one was? Probably not, but Jamil Dean.
1: Interesting.
0: Was number one. So they were really strong at outside corner with Porter and no one else on the list. Then they added number one on the list to go with Porter.
1: Right.
0: What was really interesting, you'd probably think, boy, the Steelers slot corners must have really struggled. They didn't. Really, what these numbers told me, because Ramsey was like eighth and Echols was like 11th amongst slot corners. Guys at the top were like Hamilton, Derwin, those names you just mentioned, mm-hmm. DeJean, which made me really encouraged because this passes the eyeball test when you watch tape. I think a lot of those slot receivers did a lot of damage against linebackers or heavier safeties or the Clarks or Duggars of the world. Because when it was Echols or Ramsey, who are very different, but they're both slots, they did well.
1: Hmm.
0: But the team as a whole did not, which makes me think they might be way better at it this year. You know,
1: and if they are, look out.
0: Look out, right, exactly, because you're going to be even better on the outside too, you know, where you were already good. It's pretty encouraging.
1: It is encouraging. It's going to be certainly something we'll keep an eye on, certainly something we're talking about plenty throughout training camp, and interested to see what that deployment looks like, certainly right off the jump when we get out there this week. Matt, that's it for the NFL All Under 25 team. Let's take our first break here of the second hour. We'll get to some tweets as we roll along here and continue to set the scene for the week in La Trobe. Euler and Williamson, it's The Drive, Steelers Nation Radio on the Steelers Audio Network.
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0: back on the drive here as we roll along. We are going to get to some tweets, some questions, comments, concerns, and reactions before we get up out of here today. But before we do that, Matt, an interesting article on ESPN.com today from Bill Barnwell, who you and I are both fans of. He does great work. Talking about how the 2011 NFL draft class has claimed to be the best defensive class ever in the history of the league.
1: It's pretty amazing.
0: And he said for decades, it was very easy to say it was 1981, which sent six defensive players to the Hall of Fame. Lawrence Taylor.
1: I said it was LT was the second overall pick that year.
0: Leading the way. Kenny Easley, Ronnie Lott, Mike Singletary, Howie Long, and Ricky Jackson.
1: That's pretty good.
0: That's
1: pretty good. I'm sure there's some other guys that had good careers,
0: Pretty good.
1: Yeah.
0: But he says now,
1: I'm not sure if this can beat it or not. That's pretty good.
0: He said that's pretty good, but he said the 2011 class, really with Cam Hayward and Cam Jordan still playing at a high level, and a couple like Hall of Fame locks here. Here's how he kind of lays it all out in his case.
1: Quick, before he does, what really stands out about this class to me in hindsight, obviously, is when, first of all, I was covering the draft at that point, too, and everyone thought it was a really, really good class. That was Cam Newton first overall. And frankly, they have some pretty good offensive guys, too. Julio Jones, A.J. Green. I mean, like, but what stood out to me about that class is all the good players hit. I mean, like, if you look at almost the entire first round, especially the blue chip dudes, like the top 12 or whatever, not only did you get some great players later than you would on the other year, like A.J. Green was like the seventh pick in the draft and Julio was like five or something like that, that could compete for one or two any other year. But like everyone but like Christian Ponder basically hit and lived up to their draft.
0: Yeah.
1: It was nuts, which never happens.
0: Never happens. So here's how he breaks it down. He basically says that there's four

0: numbers with Aaron Donald are ridiculous.
1: When he was at his prime, he was just unbelievable.
0: I remember Pro Football Focus was kind of new at that point, and they wrote an article saying, I think we have to change our system because J.J. Watt's
1: breaking it.
0: Yeah. Right. We didn't think that anyone could be this good.
1: I mean, his like average season was Defensive Player of the Year.
0: Yeah,
1: just ridiculous. Another one, absolute no-brainer, Von Miller.
0: Easily.
1: Two-time Super Bowl champion. And one of the great pass rushers of all time.
0: Absolutely.
1: He's a Super Bowl MVP as well.
0: Yep.
1: Richard Sherman, the third lock.
0: I think he's a lock.
1: I think so, too.
0: It might not be first ballot or whatever. He's not up. He hasn't been up yet. No, he's not.
1: No.
0: It's got to be soon. It's probably next year, now that I think about it. I think he gets in. I don't think he's in the class of those two they just mentioned, but I think he's, you know, a Hall of Fame corner.
1: For a fifth-round pick, good. Man. Hell of a career.
0: Too. Played a lot of receiver at Stanford, too.
1: He sure did. And then the last one, he was part of this parish briefly, Patrick Peterson.
0: I think he's a lock.
1: Yeah.
0: He's in, to me, over Sherman.
1: Over Sherman.
0: Yeah. He also played a lot more man than Sherman did in their prime, too.
1: He did. He was outstanding. For
0: yeah, what a prospect he was, too. He's like a Jalen Ramsey prospect. Where
1: he was the first pick of that class, wasn't he, in 2011?
0: Cam Newton was one.
1: That's right.
0: But he was, I mean, he would be the top corner in any draft, you know, just like a Ramsey. You know, big, ridiculous athlete, tapes, backs it up. I forget the order. Maybe we can even pull it up, but Marcel Darius was the one, like, top six pick that was good, not great. But, like, the draft is pretty – it's really ridiculous at the top. It started with Cam.
1: Let's see here. Cam Newton, yep, number one. Von Miller, number two. Marcel Darius, number three. A.J. Green, number four. Patrick Peterson, number five. Julio Jones, number six.
0: All right.
1: Alden Smith, number seven.
0: Who was great. I mean,
1: who was had short-lived and had issues, right. But my goodness, he was outstanding.
0: Rest in peace. I mean, he just passed, but he was great.
1: J.J. Watt was 11th overall. Tyron Smith was 9th overall.
0: That's a Hall of Fame tackle, too.
1: Robert Quinn, 14th. Mike Pouncey, 15th. Ryan Kerrigan, 16th. Good friggin' Lord. Cam Jordan in the first round. Cam Hayward in the first round.
0: Yeah, but the top half is the blue chip guys are ridiculous. All insane. Like, Darius is the only one that maybe, or, yeah, I mean, he was just good, you know, but like all the other ones, like, outkick their draft pick coverage.
1: So he mentions those four as locks, and then he talks about the Hall of Really Good with this class. Guys like Alden Smith, guys like Robert Quinn. Guys like Justin Houston was in this draft class.
0: I would definitely put Kerrigan in there, too.
1: I would put Kerrigan in there. He does. Ryan Kerrigan, Jabal Sheard, Corey Leggett, all enjoyed lengthy careers. Jabal Sheard was a pick guy, wasn't
0: he? Yeah, he was a pick guy.
1: Let's see. Jarrell Casey was in this class.
0: Okay.
1: Muhammad Wilkerson was in this class.
0: Oh, yeah.
1: That's just not. It's a lot of really, like, not Hall of Fame talent, but guys that were good.
0: Like, you're real happy with the pick.
1: Yeah. Like, maybe like Alex Highsmith type level
0: players. Right. You know? Like, they might not be remembered by everyone for years and years and years unless it's your hometown team, but you'll take those guys on your team.
1: Played plenty
0: all
1: of games where
0: long.
1: They were the best player on the field.
0: Yeah.
1: And then he mentions the two wild cards who were still standing. Of course, our very own Cam Hayward and Cam Jordan.
0: Both amazing careers, sort of parallel careers with one team going to go down as like Ring of Honor, obvious slam dunks type guys. And I'm not trying to sound too partial, but I think Hayward goes to Hall of Fame. I think Jordan doesn't.
1: I think you're right.
0: Yeah.
1: I certainly think Cam has the better shot to get in.
0: Yes.
1: Because he's been so good in the back half of his career.
0: Oh, yeah. I mean, the way he's
1: not
0: finished.
1: Cam Jordan, it's been a slouch, but
0: Jordan had more sacks than I thought last year.
1: Like 10.5 last year.
0: But I do think Hayward's clearly the better player now and probably could last a little longer, too.
1: He says, I bet
0: this is Jordan's last year.
1: He said if both of these guys have one more big season, that'll probably be what puts them over the top as a future Hall of Famer. I think Cam's probably already in. Especially when you throw in the Walter Payton Manning.
0: I would say that carries a ton of weight with those guys. That really matters. Jordan might have one too.
1: He might.
0: He's super high regarded and he's been a candidate many times. I don't know if he has one or not. I don't think he does.
1: He does not.
0: Okay.
1: He's got one first team All Pro and two second teams where Cam has much more. But
0: however, the premise of the article, I'm not sure if that's better than 81 or not. I mean, 81 had six Hall

0: of Famers, too. I mean, we're hoping to get to six. And I bet they had some other good players that would be on the Kerrigan level, you know?
1: Sure, sure.
0: No, I mean, but really the interesting thing about this draft is throwing Julio and Cam and A.J. Green and
1: right. Side of the ball.
0: Tyron Smith. I mean, good these Lord. Guys are all Hall of Fame type dudes, too.
1: Good Lord. The write-up that he has here on Cam is interesting and has actually a really cool stat in it. Steelers defensive tackle Cam Hayward has had an unconventional career. He's entering his 16th season with the same team, which is rare in the modern mm-hmm. NFL. The only defenders from this class to spend at least 10 seasons with the same team are Jimmy Smith and Cam Jordan.
0: Okay.
1: He says, since turning 28, Cam Hayward has made 7 Pro Bowls. He's been a first-team All-Pro 4 times. Just 20 players have made 7 or more Pro Bowls after turning 28 since 1990.
0: Wow.
1: Derek Brooks, Brian Dawkins, Ray Lewis, John Lynch, Ed Reed, Bruce Smith, and Rod Woodson. All of those guys, Matt, are all in camp.
0: Yeah. Again, I think Cam cannot play another down, and he goes in.
1: I think so, too.
0: Yeah.
1: But I think if he has...
0: Especially after hearing that.
1: I think he has one more really good season.
0: Yeah, second team All-Pro, or even just goes to the Pro Bowl, or, you know.
1: He almost becomes a lock. Not a slam dunk, first mm-hmm. ballot lock, but I'd be shocked if he didn't get in.
0: And I don't blame him, but playoff success would also help.
1: Yes,
0: you know what I mean? Him and TJ don't have the playoffs.
1: And
0: success.
1: Barnwell says that. If he played in a different era, 15 years with the Steelers would have been, you know, surely come with at least one Super Bowl victory, is what
0: he Yeah, there aren't many 15-year stretches.
1: But he says that's really, without pointing out the lack of playoff success, that's like the only blemish on Cam Hayward's record.
0: Yeah. I mean, because sacks are tough for that position. And not to mention, this goes for Kiesel and, you know, those type of dudes as well. Aaron Smith. When Cam came in the league with LeBeau, those guys weren't sack artists. They were, you three eat up 5 blocks and Kendrell Bell makes all the tackles.
1: Exactly.
0: You
1: right.
0: know what I mean?
1: Yep. Here comes James Farrier.
0: Yeah. And we talk about this a lot with the edge guys of that era. It's like Porter and Gildon and those dudes, if it's third and 8, they may drop off into coverage. Yeah. You know, like yep. pure passing downs, yep. they only rushed like 50% of the time. So it's hard to get sacks in those roles. Like, that hurt Richard Seymour, who is in the Hall of Fame. You know, like, 3-4 DNs were not good for numbers.
1: He mentions, you know, kind of, like, that Chris Jones is going to be a, without a doubt, Hall of Famer at that position.
0: Yeah.
1: And then he mentions, you know, Cam Hayward going to be right in a conversation with Fletcher Cox and Ndamukong Suh.
0: Both I would take him over both those guys in terms of body of work.
1: I think at their, if you said those three at their absolute best,
0: mm-hmm.
1: you could probably list Cam as third.
0: But
1: in terms of
0: day.
1: Longevity, it's not even close.
0: Right.
1: Like on their best day, Fletcher Cox and Ndamukong Suh were defensive player of the year types.
0: Yeah.
1: But man, their peak, their prime was much quicker, much shorter than Cam's. Prime.
0: Yes. And Suh it kind of did the clowny thing where he was just like a mercenary year to year and, you know, come in and show up late.
1: Yeah,
0: I would think, right. The longevity with one team, teams extending year after year. Because if you're a mercenary, it also means your former team decided, we can live without you.
1: We can move on from this.
0: Yeah.
1: Yes. So I thought that was interesting.
0: Really good company, though.
1: Yeah, really good company. Really good draft class overall there, especially like you mentioned when you turn in the.
0: Yeah, Julio and A.J. Green. And,
1: yes.
0: Yeah, right. There's a pretty Tyron Smith and holy cow.
1: Yes. Like he says, you know, if you kind of look at some of these years, 2012 has sent one player to the Hall of Fame so far in Luke Kuechly. Hmm. Feels like Bobby Wagner is a lock.
0: Yeah.
1: But other than that, you know, you got Fletcher Cox, you got Stephon Gilmore who might make it in. 2013, only defender with even a shot is Tyron Matthew. 2014,
0: long shot too.
1: 2014, Aaron Donald is a sure thing, and yeah. Khalil Mack should join him. But that's two guys.
0: Yeah.
1: 2015, won't send anybody to Canton on defense. 2016, Chris Jones, Jalen Ramsey, perhaps Kevin Byard. So, I mean, you look at it, most of these years.
0: Byard's a stretch.
1: Big stretch.
0: Yeah.
1: I think you and I did this exercise mm-hmm. at one point.
0: I mean, if you get 4 or 5 out of a class, period, let alone one side of the ball,
1: most draft
0: pretty
1: classes
0: good.
1: Have like 1, 1.5.
0: Yeah,
1: probably the average.
0: I think it's about right.
1: Where
0: I think there's a couple in history that have a bunch.
1: This one, I think, would have at least 5, maybe 6.
0: Yeah. I mean, well, if you talk about both sides of the ball.
1: Oh, yeah, true.
0: You might get 10.
1: You might get
0: 10. Yeah.
1: Which would be a heck of a draft class, certainly. So fun to kind of look at that stuff this time of year. Good write-up by Bill Barnwell on ESPN.com if you guys want to dig into that on your own. But one segment left before we close this thing down for the day. You know what that means. We'll get

0: to questions, comments, concerns, reactions. We'll hit the tweets before we get up out of here. Euler and Williamson, it is The Drive. 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

0: last segment here from our studio before the next time you hear from Matt and I. We will be at Chuck Knoll Field, the
1: press box, yeah.
0: Gorgeous, scenic campus of St. Vincent College, of course, in Latrobe, Pennsylvania, out there in Westmoreland County.
1: Yeah, I'm psyched.
0: It's good. Did you see they got the bridge? They got the bridge done on 376 over by Squirrel Hill, which doesn't affect you and I from where we live, but
1: No. That's
0: good news ahead of training camp for everyone.
1: For
0: that's
1: everybody
0: gonna
1: heading that way,
0: everybody
1: yeah.
0: That's going to be heading out towards Route 30 and trying to avoid the turnpike tolls, baby.
1: And come say hello.
0: Come say hello. Yep, you always know where to find us. We're around the ground. You can't get to us during the show because we're in the press box, but we're always
1: poking. But we're always walking around that neck of the woods,
0: we're always
1: right?
0: Poking around the grounds. We're always doing shows in the evening, all of the standard stuff that you come to expect. That has not changed despite plenty of things that will with this first Mike McCarthy edition of training camp. Ian says,
1: but you did have a programming note.
0: I'm glad you reminded me.
1: No video.
0: Yes. So I think I think our loyal listeners probably remember this, but I know we're always picking up people along the way and all that. We will not be on video during training camp
1: because
0: TV has too many responsibilities, and it's just hard to
1: It'd
0: pull
1: be hard
0: off
1: to structure
0: our,
1: it there, too. It's from, a small little press box.
0: It's a
1: not
0: small
1: like this
0: little
1: big
0: tiny
1: scene.
0: Press box. Yeah. Where Matt and I are kind of right pressed up against the glass, so there wouldn't be a ton of
1: video. I don't
0: know
1: where the camera
0: angles.
1: Would even work.
0: Yes.
1: Yeah.
0: But so after training camp, I would think probably maybe like the third week in August, sometime towards the middle of late August, when we're back in the studio, we'll be back on YouTube every day as well.
1: As your boy Moat says, that doesn't mean training camp's over.
0: That doesn't mean training camp's over. Just the public portion.
1: We just won't be at St. Vincent's, right?
0: I'll miss him saying that on the last day of camp this year. Like, just so you guys know, training camp's not over, all right? The St. Vincent portion of it's over. But we still have to go back and suffer for a couple more weeks. So around mid to late August, when the St. Vincent portion of training camp wraps up and we're back in studio, we will be back on YouTube. But for now, be a friend and tell a friend that the only way to get the drive is on your podcast platforms, Steelers.com, iHeart, Apple, Google, Spotify, all that.
1: Yeah, we're not hard to find.
0: We are not hard to find. SNR Drive, wherever you get your podcasts. Ian says, you guys smell that? It smells like training camp to me. It's time to lock in. I'll see you guys at Dino's. Do you think Joey Porter Jr. and his agent are strategically waiting to sign his new contract until after Christian Gonzalez signs his? Thanks and missed you guys. And we talked about that a little
1: bit at the
0: beginning of the show, but it's certainly a possibility.
1: I think I would if I were the agent.
0: I think I would too. It's
1: if you know it's going to come in super high, why would you not want that one more bullet point in your favor?
0: It's almost like the opposite of musical chairs. Like you want everyone else to fill out their chair, and then you can look and say, hey, that's where I belong right there.
1: Maybe slightly behind chair number one, but well ahead of chair number two, you know? Right.
0: Yes. And
1: it's going to be a big number, folks.
0: It's going to be a real big number. Real big number. I do believe Matt and I will be doing a show at Dino's on Wednesday, by the way, as we kind
1: this
0: of.
1: This Wednesday. Okay. Yep. That'll be our first night show. I think I have four or five this year.
0: I think I've got three. Okay. So some at Sharky's, some at Dino's. I think I have four. I have four, actually.
1: One at the casino, two or three at Dino's. One or two at Sharky's.
0: Now that you, I think I have one at the casino. I do have one at the casino, one at Dino's, and two at Sharky's, I think. It's four. But again, we are not hard to find.
1: No.
0: And if Matt and I aren't doing the evening shows, there's always a lot of fun happening still. You know, pursuing
1: probably at Sharky's
0: stuff.
1: Anyways.
0: We're probably at one of those establishments anyways, unless there's no practice the next day. Then we'll go home.
1: That's when we get to get home for a little bit.
0: That's when we'll go home and sleep in our own beds and all that
1: Mow
0: good
1: the lawn.
0: All that.
1: It's always like stuff at home.
0: I know. I always think like, oh, I'm going to go home. There's going to be nothing going on. And instead, the honey-do list is a dozen items long.
1: I know. And I used to have a big strapping young boy that could, you know, mow the lawn or whatever, but he'll be off at school.
0: He was
1: off school last year. It's like, oh, I need it.
0: Son of a gun.
1: Lawn's up to my knees. I've been home for a week. Not what I want to do.
0: Steeler Nation 920, our buddy Tyler up in Wisconsin, says, fun conversation at work amongst all the Wisconsins. They were arguing about Favre versus Rodgers the other day. Said, I'd like to get your guys' opinion on this. They all basically consensus said that Brett Favre was way more fun to watch, but Aaron Rodgers was the better quarterback.
1: I 100% agree. And again, these are the best quarterbacks that ever lived. But on that list, I think Favre's a little overrated. I mean, there was a lot of things he did to hurt his team.
0: Yes.
1: I mean, where Rodgers doesn't have any of those negatives.
0: I think Rodgers was a lot of fun to

0: watch when he was in his prime, too.
1: I don't know who's more fun.
0: Some of those launches. But Brett Favre was like the rock and roll front man.
2: Yes.
0: You know, he was like the rock and roll front man.
2: Yeah.
0: Sometimes those vocals were going to be angelic. But other times he was going to stay out all night partying. It was going to sound, like crap the next day.
2: And no one liked, he was so different because it felt like everything was 150 mile an hour fastball. You know, I mean, he loaded up and just like.
0: He was a rock star, man.
2: Yes.
0: He was, maybe Slash is the better.
2: Yes.
0: He was just.
2: Or Bonham. Yes. You know, just someone that hit the drums hard. Yeah, I mean, he just hit the drums really hard. Again, they're two of the top 12 quarterbacks that ever lived, but I don't think they're in the same tier.
0: I don't either. I think Aaron Rodgers is a tier ahead.
2: Mm-hmm.
0: Mr. Steel City says you have to think our second team offensive line will dominate second team defensive lines in preseason, right? I think Caleb Johnson and the quarterbacks have to show some flashes with the advantage they should have up front. Preseason is less than a month away. Let's go.
2: That's great.
0: I think it's
2: a really good angle.
0: 18 days away till the first preseason game, something like that. We're getting close.
2: So you would hope that a Caleb Johnson looks good. I mean, he should have holes. And I think he's this tweeter, I don't know if it's male or female, my fault, is that the Steelers' number two O-line could probably compete with any number two O-line out there and should, in preseason, be quite successful against the D-lines they're facing. And we talk about this a lot, that it's really difficult to evaluate Caleb, Aller, Howard. Guys you don't know a lot about, no one blocks for them.
0: In last preseason, no one was blocking for
2: them. No one blocked for these guys.
0: Caleb Johnson covered himself in glory.
2: No, of course not.
0: The second-team offensive line struggled.
2: So who do we think will be the second team of the line?
0: Roger Jones.
2: He'll probably be, I would bet he's your left.
0: And Ihonachor?
2: It'd be probably the right. I mean, if they played a game today.
0: It's pretty good.
2: That's pretty good.
0: Ryan McCollum at center. Yeah. Or maybe Hoffman
2: I'd
0: at center.
2: I'd say maybe Hoffman.
0: But you'll have Jennings Dunker, I would imagine.
2: I'd say Dunker would be one of the guards.
0: Like, yeah. I mean, you could have two first-round picks at tackle, a third-round pick at guard.
2: Mm-hmm.
0: If it's. I mean,
2: Hoffman's pretty accomplished.
0: Yeah.
2: You're right. McCollum would probably be the second center.
0: That's what Hoffman I think I would go with, those five. That's a really good second team offensive line, man.
2: Yeah. Yeah, that's not bad. Even like the Jones kid.
0: Steven Jones?
2: Yeah.
0: Yep.
2: I mean, if he's your third guy.
0: We liked what we saw from him in spurts last year.
2: If Broderick's not healthy, I mean, so yeah, I feel like we're missing somebody too. But no, that's probably your second team O-line.
0: Because we're assuming Spencer Anderson and Dylan Cook up with the first team.
2: At least to start.
0: Right. First preseason game or, you know, first training camp practice. Mm-hmm.
2: That's pretty quality second team O-line.
0: Oh my goodness.
2: Yeah.
0: I think there's probably some teams in the NFL that would trade their first team offensive line for that second team unit of the Steelers. RJ says, before every season, I like to do an 8-leg division winner parlay and let it ride.
2: Wow.
0: If you guys had to put your chips down right now, who would be your guys' 8 picks for division winners this season? That's a good one.
2: It's one of those things I always like hold out until my official picks.
0: Yeah, we'll do official picks and all that at some point.
2: Yeah.
0: Probably after preseason when we have a couple weeks to kill before
2: the regular
0: season.
2: Because I'm not real firm
0: season,
2: on it right now. You know, I'm torn between Dallas and Philly. I'm torn between the Bills and Patriots. Frankly, I don't know who I'm going to take in the AFC North. I think there's three teams that have a case. I don't know who I'm going to take in the NFC North.
0: Know who I'm going to take in the AFC West.
2: Yeah. NFC West not
0: is. Is there
2: easy.
0: A division right now that I'd say, oh, yeah, I'm picking that team to win it? I don't know. Maybe the Saints in the South?
2: But they didn't win it last year.
0: They didn't win it last year. And they're not the Vegas favorites to win it this year. But like,
2: I bet Philly's a common choice, but I'm leaning towards Dallas.
0: I mean, Houston, Jacksonville both have a great shot to win the division. We know the AFC
2: I think
0: North.
2: Houston would be the one I feel firmest about of the eight. I mean, none of them are firm.
0: Maybe.
2: Yeah.
0: Like, because the AFC North we know has three legit contenders. The AFC West, Chiefs, Chargers, Broncos.
2: Mm-hmm.
0: The AFC East is a coin flip between the Bills and the Patriots.
2: If you're down on one of those two teams, I could see a strong case for the other.
0: North is going to be a rock fight.
2: Yeah.
0: The East between the Eagles and the Cowboys. The West, yeah, the Rams, great, but they also have the defending Super Bowl champion and the Niners.
2: The Niners aren't going anywhere, right.
0: Never go anywhere. And then the South, I mean, I don't think the Panthers aren't the favorite to run it back, but do you really trust Tampa? Can New Orleans do it?
2: Right.
0: I don't know if I remember a year, Matt, where there was not a clear cut, oh, yeah, I'm picking that team to win that division.
2: The opposite is true. Like, it's easy to say Arizona and Cleveland are you know, or Miami or like.
0: But the last couple of years,

0: tone of the year. It's been like the Bills are going to run away with the AFC.
1: East
0: the last couple of years.
1: For this time of year to say there's not a
0: Chiefs are
1: going to
0: run away with the West.
1: Many times. And a lot of people pick the Ravens even, or, you know.
0: Mm-hmm.
1: So that's interesting.
0: That is an interesting one. RJ, here's what I'm going to do for you, dude. I'm going to bookmark that, all right? And we'll save it and we'll get back to it.
1: Yeah, might need like 3 weeks till we're ready for that.
0: It might need a little bit of time. Because you also, to be fair, right, you got to make it through training camp and see who's still healthy.
1: Yeah.
0: Does anybody make any last-minute roster additions and trades?
1: RJ, I wish you the best, but you're not going to hit that parlay. I mean, some years has to be easier than this.
0: He said that there was a year, in further down tweets, he said that there was a year where, because someone tweeted him back and was like, have you ever hit it?
1: Yeah.
0: He said that there was 1 year that he got 7 out of 8.
1: Wow. I mean, I'm sure you could hedge when you get to week 12 or whatever and it's looking good. I mean, I'm not an expert better, but I know there's things like that.
0: And RJ, I know you say you let it ride. And
1: I might put $2 on it just to see if I hit.
0: From a degenerate standpoint, I admire that you let it ride. But if it was week 14 and they're making me a nice cash out
1: and I
0: offer,
1: could cash out or whatever,
0: I might
1: right.
0: take that.
1: Yeah.
0: I might take that. There's
1: Boy,
0: good.
1: This year would be so hard.
0: Ugh. They're all wide open.
1: Yeah.
0: They're all wide open. That's a good one from RJ though.
1: That's a fun tradition though. I mean, we're not saying he's betting his mortgage payment on it. Put $2 on it.
0: It'd be a fun thing between like you and your buds too.
1: Yeah.
0: You can get more.
1: Can anybody? Yeah.
0: All that and everything.

0: I'm psyched this could be, but you're watching like this is a little
1: in
0: slow.
1: Fact, by the time we get to Friday and Saturday's practices, I'll be like,
0: oh, then you're real tired of acclimation period.
1: Put some
0: period.
1: Pads on and right. hit somebody, please.
0: Right, right.
1: But, folks, it is all right ahead. It's an exciting time to be a Steeler fan, to be a football fan. It's an exciting time across Pennsylvania and across the National Football League. Matt and I can't wait to get out there and bring it all to you beginning on Wednesday. But that will do it for us today. Thanks to everybody who participated on the tweets and been anxiously awaiting our return for the last couple weeks. Stay involved with us because we got a lot of good stuff coming. For Matt Williamson, I'm Wes Schuler. Take care, everybody. We will talk to you soon from the campus of St. Vincent College at Chuck Knoll Field in beautiful La Trobe. As always, you know where to find us. 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
4: Reunited and it feels so good. You think that song's playing in Aaron Rodgers' truck on the way up to St. Vincent College tomorrow for move-in day? Him and Mike McCarthy back in the fold like two peas in a pod. And Chris, we've been talking a lot about storylines when it comes to training camp, and that might be the number one storyline when it comes to the Pittsburgh Steelers season in general, and that's part of training camp. It starts on Tuesday when they move in and Wednesday when they have their first of the acclimation period practices. Still open to the public if you want to get up there and take in Steelers football for the first time in 2026, but you know, that's it, right? It's the Rodgers and McCarthy reunion. How does this last ride look for him? How does this reconciliation in a way work?

0: that point. But they've had time now to go their separate ways. Both have had two different jobs. Rodgers with the Jets, McCarthy with the Cowboys before they now meet here in Pittsburgh. And that's really what it's all about as far as 2026 is concerned. There's obviously future stuff with Mike McCarthy, finding that quarterback for the next 10 years, developing one of the guys, Will Howard or Drew Aller, into that quarterback, et cetera, et cetera, et cetera, et cetera, et cetera. But in 2026, it really is all about Mike McCarthy trying to squeeze that last bit out of Aaron Rodgers before he hangs it up.
1: By the way, trivia.
0: Okay.
1: Any idea who sings Reunited and Feels So Good?
0: I actually don't.
1: I have zero. I've never even heard of Peaches and Herb. Peaches and Herb. I guess it would be Herb. Herb. I don't know if it's Herb. I guess it's Herb. It wouldn't be Herb. You wouldn't name yourself Herb, huh?
0: I guess it's Herb. Either, well, I could see it. Peaches and Herb, I guess, would be playing with the food thing.
1: Yeah, it's like, yeah, I can see.
0: But then I could also see, I feel like it's an older song, so herbs were more prominent back then. So like a guy named Herb.
1: I'll be right. So it's a male and female duet.
0: I just feel
1: duet,
0: like it's some old guy like, this is my wife, Peaches.
1: And I get it.
0: I don't, 1978. That might be one of the songs, Chris, that you put up there as like most well-known, least known artist who sings it. It really could be.
1: I swear, never in my life have I heard of Peaches and Herb.
0: Neither have I.
1: But anyway.
0: But Rodgers has. Yes. Because it's on the dashboard right there. It's saying, he's probably having that moment. He's like, Peaches and Herb? Who the hell is Peaches and Herb?
1: He's probably the greatest subscriber to the Peaches and Herb Spotify.
0: He is now.
1: We'll be.
0: Reuniting with Mike.
1: There you go. They're back together. That obviously, you know, it is because... Well, it's a whole other debate. Do we think Mike McCarthy's going to the Hall of Fame? I think if he has the Steelers career that we expect him to have or hope he has, then I think he will be Hall of Famer. I think if he even has modicum of success here for a few years with the Steelers. But if you think about a Hall of Fame coach, Hall of Fame quarterback, one of the all-time greats in terms of MVPs, if they had separated and came back 4 or 5, I don't think you're right. It probably doesn't get as much attention nationally, I think. Like what if... I don't know, Joe Montana and Bill Walsh had played together in 1996 for the Cowboys, whatever it might be. Or if, what if last year Brady and Belichick would have came back and played together for the, you know, the whatever, the Raiders, I guess it'd have to be, right? Which actually probably was somewhat feasible on both ends to that level. It is a major, I mean, these are certainly Rodgers, one of the major names in football. And to have it back, and I do think that there is, and you hope, and of course people have seen, he posts on social media reuniting with his family, right?
0: Mm-hmm.
1: I do think there is his sentimentality in terms of nostalgia. It's last season he's come out and said that. I think he embraces that sort of full circle, and he's talked a little bit about looking back at his regrets, I guess, maybe, about how that ended with McCarthy and how that was perceived to end, and how, you know, obviously McCarthy got fired by the Packers at that point, but it was the relationship at that point wasn't at its peak, and I think the time away made him realize anytime you get banished to the Jets for a couple of years, everything looks better. Maybe that's all it is. But no, he being able to go out this way with him, and McCarthy has that familiarity too, coming to a new team, but he has his old, you know, running mate to help him out.
0: Yeah, and let's not forget that Rodgers chose to do this. You know, Rodgers had his exit ramp, right? Rodgers was able to just retire, or as much as, you know, it seems weird now, but just like 4 months ago, Chris, we could have been speculating, is he going to go to the Vikings? You know what I mean? Like, there was still a chance that he plays again, but it's for somebody else. So let's not forget that Rodgers chose to do this. So the time away from McCarthy, maybe some reflection on the times that were good under Mike McCarthy, maybe realization that, hey, the grass wasn't always greener when we got away from Mike McCarthy. Whatever happened, there was definitely a realization with Aaron Rodgers, though, that it's worth my while to jump into bed with him one last time.
1: Oh, my.
0: To play for the Steelers for one last year. I was extremely clear last year that Mike Tomlin was the driving force for my decision to come to Pittsburgh. He leaves, had a very easy chance to just hang it up. No one would have blamed me. In fact, I think, Chris, don't you think the takes on like First Take and Get Up the day after Rodgers would have quote-unquote retired would have been most

0: that fence? Is that water under that bridge? That tells you that it has to be in pretty much anything you could kick up. And anybody in the Green Bay days that could say, hey, they really had friction in this area or that area. I don't think Rodgers would have come back unless he felt like it was all good as far as whatever happened at the end of the tenure with Mike McCarthy in Green Bay and Rodgers as his quarterback in Green Bay.
1: Yeah, there had been public acknowledgments.
0: Don't great bands just always break up?
1: Yeah.
0: The comedy duos just always seem to break up. Like, just how it happens when there's two creatives in the room.
1: And there's usually a...
0: And then there's usually a reunion concert, and it does big money. Yes. Big money, baby.
1: Yes. So there's an element of that. You're right. I don't know if Rodgers would have wanted to go through if it was... I mean, let's face it, the other... Most of the other, if not all the other finalists, not going back to some of those names for the Steelers head coaching job, were younger than Aaron. If you think about it that way, would he have wanted to come back and play in that scenario? Would the new coach at that point? It was probably an element of, for better or for worse, that new coach would have been like, you know, I don't want a guy that's older than me who has more sort of capital and sway than me. I need to kind of establish my thing. So. That sort of, it worked out in that sense too. And there was obviously a history. They know it helps ease the transition and everything. I think Aaron's been open or has talked some about how McCarthy, that's a reason he's here. That's a reason why he expects things to, or he projects things to go well, and why he expects things to go well this season for the team and for the offense for him in particular and everything. And really, what's also recognized that I was about to say, it's been 8 years. There's been an evolution of the way McCarthy does things. There's been an evolution of the way the league shifts and defenses and offenses and personnel and everything. So it's not like necessarily run the same offense they ran with the 2016 Green Bay Packers.
0: He's going to have to kind of get up to speed, Rodgers, on more of that Dallas Cowboy Mike McCarthy offense, right? And then some new iterations added onto that as well. But that's the offense that McCarthy was running that was in more of the modern era. Well, it was in the modern era. It was 2 years ago. So, and was extremely successful as long as Dak Prescott, his quarterback, was healthy. They'd win 12 games. So that probably had a lot of elements to the Green Bay offense that McCarthy had, but there was definitely an updated version of that, the 2.0, if you will. Now we're getting the 3.0, the Steelers 3.0 Mike McCarthy offense. So, you know, there's going to be some things that Rodgers will probably recognize and feel comfortable with, but with a tweak here and a tweak there. And that's why Rodgers is going to have to play in the training camp portion, practice-wise. You know, no preseason games, I get that. That's never really been his MO. Even when he was a Springer chicken, Rodgers never really donned the uniform. Never really donned the uniform during the preseason. That's just not his bag. Never really needed to either. He's got the MVPs to prove that he's ready to play when the season starts. But he needs the practice. And we saw that last year. His attention to detail is insane. We saw it in training camp last year. We saw it throughout the week. Never took a day off. Until the Bengals hurt him and he had to miss that game against the Bears, it was the only practices that he took off during the regular season. So Rodgers is a junkie when it comes to that preparation time, right? When it comes to that practice time. So he's going to need to get those reps in training camp and learning the tweaks of the McCarthy offense, learning some of the new minutiae that has been updated since he last played in it, and learning the tendencies of some of the new pieces that he has with Pittman and Jeremy Bernard. He needs to practice in it. So Rodgers is going to eat up a lot of those camp snaps as far as the, you know, snap count is concerned. And that kind of organically leads me into something else I wanted to talk about today, Chris, that has to do with the quarterbacks. You know, four is a lot of mouths to feed. And I feel like there's going to be somebody that is an odd man out when we get to camp tomorrow. And once we start seeing these practices unfold, and we've already kind of kicked this can around a bit, but it really makes a lot of sense that the person that would be that odd man out is Mason Rudolph, because Rodgers, like we just said, needs all the reps he can get. Howard, there is serious momentum from the Steelers for him to win the number two. Like, I don't want to say that they're going to be extremely biased and pick how

0: Howard no matter what. But I think there's a rooting interest for Howard to become the guy who is able to do that. Like, I'm not saying they're going to force it on him. Like, if he stinks, they'll go with Rudolph as the number two. But they really want Howard to be the guy, to be a second-year player and your backup and have that youth on your side and still get to keep that lottery ticket. And then you're not going to just have Aller redshirt by holding a clipboard all practice, all preseason. I had speculated maybe he doesn't play much in the preseason. You push back on me on that, and I think you're right. Like, you need to see him get a fourth quarter under his belt, four or five series in these preseason games. So the more and more you think about it, the odd man out really might be Mason Rudolph, and his experience might be working against him there because they might just say, well, he knows what he's doing.
1: Yeah, I do feel there's an element of that that I've been saying it now for a few days or a few different areas now that it doesn't, because it doesn't really matter it doesn't matter how Rudolph performs. I mean, there's obviously an extreme to that if he's just completely forgot how to throw and he's throwing things in the ground. You know, they're not going to do that. But if Will Howard is really good and Mike McCarthy, who Steelers Nation entrusts to develop quarterbacks, run an offense, run the team, can trust Will Howard to be the backup. Okay, and whatever that means, Howard showed in practice, in games, in the meeting rooms, whatever it is, if he's going to be entrusted to be the backup quarterback, I don't care if Mason Rudolph has a perfect passer rating during the, you know, throws for 8 touchdowns in the preseason and, you know, and is great in the practices and, you know, wowing people at St. Vincent. You got to go with Will Howard.
0: You have to, yeah. I think you have to.
1: And the same other part of it's true, too.
0: Because you know Rudolph's not a starter.
1: Exactly. And the other end of that, too, is the exact other end. If Rudolph is terrible, other than, again, just completely just throwing the ball in the dirt every time, and he throws interceptions in the preseason, and maybe, you know, it's uneven in practice or whatever, and Will Howard is, like, similarly doing the same things, kind of, or not, you know, and Mike McCarthy deems him, I can't trust him in a game, I'll believe that Rudolph just had a bad couple of weeks and he'll be a fine enough backup for the season. You get what I'm saying?
0: Yeah, that you trust that was just a fluke. You have more track record to say that Rudolph knows how to run an offense.
1: Yes.
0: He's just having a bit of a learning curve problem when it comes to my offense. So he'll pick it up, though.
1: So if you put those two together, it shows that I don't really care what Rudolph does. Rudolph is who he is. He's going to be who he is to me. I have faith that Rudolph's going to be fine backup quarterback and not a starter. And that's fine. That's good. So that's what he's going to be no matter what he does over these next 6 weeks to me. I think he's going to be the same backup quarterback for the Steelers at age, I think he's 31, whatever it is. So all that matters is what Howard does. So to tie it all back to what you started with, it doesn't matter. It makes sense to limit Rudolph's reps because he is who he is and he's fine. And we like Mason. He'll be a good backup. But we have to see what Howard is, and we got to work some with Aller here, right? We want to.
0: Yeah, absolutely.
1: That's like almost a separate issue, but you want to make sure you develop Aller and give him, because once we get to September, 5th or whatever it'll be.
0: That's when Aller then picks up the clipboard mostly, right?
1: Yes.
0: And doesn't get any
1: snaps. And when the development he is doing is going to be probably repping, you know, mimicking the opposing, you know, the scout team, which is fine. It's better than nothing, of course, but it's not the same sort of development in terms of what you're doing, working on things like that. So I you're right that I think that there's a large case being made. And that's what I think, okay, that a lot's being made of, and I get it. I made a lot of it. The first day it happened, one of them wrote it immediately because I'm like, oh my God, Will Howard taking the second team reps. I think it is notable that Howard is more, and I think that's where the momentum leads to this. You mentioned how it's been a flip over the past month where we all would have picked, I think all of us in terms of the Pittsburgh media, onlookers, you know, fans, that Rudolph's going to be the backup and Howard would be the lineman out. And now the flip to that, I think it stems back to, rightly, that he was taking second team reps of practice and during spring practice. But I think that is more the function of what we just discussed, that Rudolph doesn't need those reps per se. We don't need to evaluate Mason Rudolph. We know who Mason Rudolph is. There's no evaluation to rate Mason Rudolph. We need to so we're going to give Will Howard as much run as we possibly can, and it'll be his job to win or lose. And Rudolph doesn't have to win. Rudolph is not going to win or lose the job. It's going to be who he is. It's going to be a matter of what Howard does.
0: Got some quarterback news that I want to get to, pertaining to the Steelers when we come back. And we're going to get back into some Rodgers talk as well in the next segment. It's Tom Opperman. It's Chris Adamski. Final day before Steelers move in for

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3: Hi, Western Pennsylvania. This is Edgar Snyder. I want to thank you for over 40 years of trusting my law firm. During those years, we've helped thousands of people just like you, our neighbors. We're here for you. We're here for our community. We're here for our region. If you've been seriously hurt in an accident, you need to talk to a lawyer, even if it's not us. If you do call us, know that you'll have the firm with over 40 years of experience fighting to get the money you deserve. And of course, there's never a fee unless we get money for you.

0: It's Tom Opperman and Chris Adamski with you on the Steelers Blitz. Final one for us before we head on up to training camp, St. Vincent 2026. Got your car all packed, Chris?
1: Got the bag packed. Can't wait to get a. We have that the Trib hunting cabin up there, the fishing and hunting cabin with the, you know, yeah, the fifth year in a row. We're posting up there, Team Trib, with our friends Tim Benz, Chaz Powell, the photographer. This year, I'll be out with my longtime friend, and well, he's still my friend. Didn't stop being my friend, but he's still my longtime friend, but longtime partner, I guess, Joe Rutter. So it'll be a little different for me personally. But
0: it's not even like you went to a rival outlet. You retired for God's sake.
1: Yeah.
0: Jeez,
1: I'm no longer on speaking
0: terms.
1: Never
0: talk to him again.
1: Sorry. Yeah. No way.
0: He's pretty sure he still contributes, kind of, doesn't he?
1: Yeah.
0: Sorry about that.
1: He'll be up there Saturday himself.
0: There you go. That is cool though that you get the little hunting cabin. It's got the like evil dead deer on the wall too, right? That like comes alive and like starts talking to you.
1: Well, there's three deer, so we always.
0: Oh my god!
1: That was always the thing. Is the first year the joke was it was a three-way quarterback competition that first year that we got it. I think it was the Kenny Pickett's,
0: Mitch Trubisky.
1: It's always Mason Rudolph's the
0: Mason
1: only one that's been there every year, pretty much. But and Mitch, yeah, and now it's sort of the same sort of, I guess, three-way sort of thing. Although,
0: do you have a deer that's Mason? Like you'll go in and you'll pet it and be like, "There you are, Mason."
1: Mason's been here.
0: Just the same. It's the same. Some fake imaginary oats to eat out of your hand.
1: What, don't they eat like apples and carrots? What do deer eat actually?
0: I don't know. Let's not examine the joke too much and bring too total realism to it. Quarterback news though happened on Friday afternoon. Of course, when we were already done with our show, so we couldn't have talked about it then. But Drew Aller has signed his contract with the Pittsburgh Steelers. Signs the 4-year, $7.103 million contract. Guaranteed at signing is $1.626 million. And that is the total guarantee as well for his deal. So, Drew Aller under contract. And, Chris, I was in on Mark's show on Friday hosting, and I just said to the news, good that it got done. It would have been one of the most short-sighted and foolish decisions you've seen in a while if Drew Aller did not sign that contract and ended up not even allowed to move into St. Vincent College tomorrow when the players report.
1: Yeah, it was destined in the news. It was 16 years now since that CBA essentially slotted values for contracts. There might be, there's less than one hand league wide holdout since then. And usually they certainly weren't third round picks, right? So there would have been, you're right, suicide on, and there's really, again, you're not really. I think it's more trying to make a state one of those sort of like hold out. Like it seems like there's a gradual creep of guaranteed money. That

0: as you saw, I believe the final six or so that were left that hadn't signed going into last week, I think five of them were quarterbacks, and then went Jermaine McCoy because he was going to be a first-round pick and probably wanted to get, you know, his knee was why he fell.
1: Man, he went so far down the board. That knee has to be just shredded.
0: So, yeah, he probably then, of course, if that's what you're facing, you probably want more guarantees because you're damaged goods to a point. So that's probably the only reason he was in a special circuit. But then once Carson Beck and Mendoza and Aller, I believe, were the last three quarterbacks. But either way, yes, like I said, there was 99.9% he was going to sign before reporting day, and sure enough, he did. So it becomes a total, at that point, non-story. But it's good to get it.
1: Kind of followed the same pattern as Beck, too. Not as, like, he signed the day that Beck signed, but the Cardinals are starting their camp earlier than everybody else because they're at the Hall of Fame game against the Panthers. So
0: that's right.
1: Beck signed on July 22nd, right before camp started for the Cardinals.
0: Yeah.
1: Aller signs the weekend before camp starts for the Steelers. So a similar pattern there. Similar money as far as what both signed. It was truly just a game of chicken between two third round quarterbacks, because the Simpson and Mendoza thing, like, you can't measure yourself against them. That's complete different worlds. And then honestly, Simpson to Mendoza itself is quite a gap between the 13th pick and the number one overall pick in the NFL draft. So waiting to see what happened with Beck. Luckily for the Steelers and for Aller, Beck's hand was forced a week earlier than the Steelers and Aller's hands were forced. So kind of probably what the agent was telling him, right? Like, Beck is going to have to sign before you, so let's just wait and see what happens. Then we'll have a whole week to talk about it after that. And that's exactly how it played out. Aller's under contract. Now he gets to put his head down, focus on going to that quarterback school, being a sponge, and having McCarthy develop him into what everybody has thought he could be since coming out of high school, and learning a thing or two from Rodgers in the process as well.
0: Yeah, and he has the whatever you want to say about situations and the nest and all that. It's the perfect situation in terms of there is, for the reason we spent more than one segment talking about the number two competition. There's no pressure on him to have to play this year. There's no pretense of him winning a job. There's no. Mentally, I mean, I'm sure as a competitor, you want to play and you want to show. And I guess there is some path out there where he is just blows people away during camp and he becomes the backup. I guess it's at least theoretically possible. But I'm sure he wants to play and everything. But it's got to be at least mentally a weight off the shoulders to, like, you know what? I'm sure they approached it with him when they drafted him during the draft process. Hey. Well, back then, Rodgers hadn't signed, but I think everybody assumed he was. We have a starting quarterback. We already have another guy. We have a backup we like. We obviously like you. We're taking you. We're drafting you. We think you have potential. We think you can be an NFL starting quarterback. We think you can be a guy for the future. You're not going to play this year, barring something completely unforeseen, and that's fine. We want you to really embrace that. We're going to work with you. We're going to devote time to you. We believe in you. You know, as long as you approach it that way and make him feel that way, and I'm sure they have. Mike McCarthy, Tom Arth, Brian Angelico, everybody who's involved in developing him and what he, Aaron for that matter, we'll play a role in that. Mason Rudolph. So I think everybody, as long as he approaches it that way, and I think he will, and, you know, we'll see. It'll let it play out, right? We'll see what he can show during it'll be notable to watch during preseason games. Like I've been saying over and over, there's a lot riding on it.

make them feel that way. And I'm sure they have. Mike McCarthy, Tom Arth, Brian Angelico, everybody who's involved in developing him and what he, Aaron for that matter. And we'll play a role in that. Mason probably, Mason Rudolph. So I think everybody, as long as he approaches it that way, and I think he will. And, you know, we'll see. It'll let it play out, right? We'll see how what he can show during it'll be notable to watch during preseason games. Like I've been saying over and over, there's a lot riding on it.

have captured this offseason? As he's, you know, sitting on the beach, drinking some coffee, looking at the new roster, like, who does he, like, kind of circle in his mind and say, I can't wait to get a couple practices with him at camp and really start breaking him in and seeing how things work with that, with him? I think it's Michael Pittman Jr., and maybe that's the low-hanging fruit, but as excited I am for Jeremy Bernard, and I think Rodgers loves that potential talent, I think Rodgers always meets some rookies with a little bit of skepticism, right? Because he's a total on-your-details kind of quarterback, and rookies can sometimes come into the league and not be on their details naturally.

0: the addition of Michael Pittman Jr. is the one that he probably sat back, heard that news early in the offseason, and was like, whew, that wide receiver room already feels a lot better to me. And that was even before they drafted another one in Jeremy Bernard.
1: Not that a player or a quarterback of the stature and experience of Rodgers needs a, what they call it, the quote-unquote proverbial security blanket sort of thing. But, and I know that's usually a tight end anyway and things like that, but that's the way I kind of see Pittman as a receiver. And it's crazy because they're not, but he had that sort of high end, he kind of profiled in college and maybe in the draft as being this big play guy down the field or whatever. And he, but he's developed
0: going vertical.
1: Yeah, but he's developed more into being the underneath guy, and he just racks up the catches. You know, he's had a 100 catch season. It's just he's been consistently up there. I think he is the guy most often when it's third and five, third and six to keep a drive alive that Rodgers is probably going to tend to look to the most, sort of. I think the, you know, sure-handed, you know, he's going to be in the spot you need him to be. And I'm not saying the other, you know, Freiermuth wouldn't be, or DK can't, won't be in either. I'm just saying that Pittman's role is probably the most, bring the most value. And I think that as a quarterback, those are the types of, yes, you want the big, you want to be able to have a guy that you can throw down the field to. You want to make big plays. Obviously you want to do that, but in a lot of ways, what will define an individual game the most is keeping those drives alive at certain points. And I just think that obviously based off of play call and all that, what happens. But I think the first look a lot of times for Aaron Rodgers in those weighty moments, as it used to be called around here, will be to Michael Pittman Jr. And I think he is. So I think in that way, he is a lot of ways a quarterback's best friend in that sense.
0: Yeah. And I also just think that he recognizes, on top of being a security blanket, kind of reception hoarding type of wide receiver, that is just a much more talented player that was put into that room. Yeah. Compared to who he was dealing with last year. And now he knows that it doesn't have to be, we got lucky with Baltimore, kind of shooting themselves in the foot, maybe getting a little bit cocky, a little bit arrogant in their game plan, and we finally have some single coverage, some tight man coverage that DK Metcalf can exploit. It doesn't have to be, you know, a question of who's going to step up today other than DK Metcalf if he's taken out of the game, or if they're heavily game planning towards him and eliminating him. It doesn't have to be that guessing game of like, will this guy step up? Is Calvin going to have a big game? Will my tight ends be involved? Is Jonnu going to have a big game? You know who that guy's going to be. You know who can take the pressure off of DK Metcalf. And I think that probably gets him feeling this offense is in a much better place than it was last year. It's just a much more significant type of upgrade. You're not going to have to feel, hopefully, if health is perfect.

0: what they called it? He didn't show up list, or he's not here list, or whatever it's called. Like, but yeah, what a disaster situation that is. Thank God that the Steelers did not grab
1: him. Yeah, that how close it would have came to, and you know they were. I mean, that was one of the few times that Mike Tomlin. I guess it was still tacit acknowledgement because it's tampering and all that stuff. But I think he was pretty open about saying, yeah, we're trying to get him. It's up. Oh, look at that. See, the tampering alarm went off.
0: The tampering alarm.
1: They said something. That's what happened there. But, I mean, you look at Michael Pitt. Like I said, it's just the model of consistency throughout these years. He's only missed three games over the past five seasons. And just look at these target numbers from the Colts. 129, 141, 156, 111, 111. The receptions, 88, 99, 109, 69, 80. The yardage, 1,082, 925, 1,152, 808, 784. It's just the touchdowns, the seven touchdowns last season. It's just, it's year after year. He's been there. He's by all, and you could tell the first news conference in Pittsburgh, this is sort of, he's gregarious. People like him. It, you know, that was the book of him in Indianapolis. It's not, you know, the, I mean, there have been a couple wide receivers here, Tom, that maybe, you know, were volatile. Let's put it that way, I guess, and personality-wise in terms of – and
0: no.
1: there's certainly no fear with that. It seems like the opposite with Michael Pittman Jr. with that, and I think he
0: – Trevor Bernard doesn't seem to project that way.
1: Yeah, exactly.
0: They got like a blue-collar kind of wide receiver room right now.
1: Yeah, that's a good one. Yeah, because Bernard – a lot of things I talked about Pittman, that is how Bernard has to – still prove it and put on the field, and he's still a rookie, and we'll see how he develops. I don't want to sell him short either in terms of, you know, maybe he can be a big play guy, although that was the sort of everything you learned about Alabama from him was that kind of exactly what I talked about, where he was the guy, he was sort of the leader of the room, and he was the guy that made the clutch catch to keep drives going for Alabama and the making the playoff and their big games and everything. So it does kind of profile that way now, but you go back to what was Rodgers most. Because you have it established, you know Michael Pittman is that. And Bernard, you believe it'll be that, and it'll probably be that, and you can give him a couple, you know, even a few weeks to prove it. He does it over camp and preseason and everything, but Pittman, you know what it is. And like I said, between durability and consistency and, you know, route running, nowhere to be, reliability, and reliability both, you know, again, an injury, but just being, knowing where to be at the right spot and the quarterback and trust. I mean, we all know that's huge with Aaron.
0: When we come back, Robert Kraft. That's right. The owner of the Patriots said something, had the old rabbit ears perk up when it pertains to Joey Porter Jr. What? We'll connect the dots next. It's the Steelers Blitz on Steelers Nation Radio, part of the Steelers Audio Network.
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8: Before we get to some news-ish type stuff with Joey Porter Jr., the uniform police are coming out. Whoop, whoop, whoop. You know what, Chris? Just walked myself into a new bit that we're doing this year. We're calling it the uniform police. Okay. I'll get some decorations for it. I'll get some sirens. I'll get some drops from Superbad with Bill Hader and Seth Rogen as the cops. We'll put on fake mustaches. We'll have donuts. We'll dip it in the coffee. We're going to do uniform police. But let's have a little inaugural taste of it right now. The Buffalo Bills released their new uniforms, new alternate uniforms for the season. And let me say this before we get to these atrocities. Last year, the Bills dropped heat when they went back to the Jim Kelly red helmets for their alternate. Remember that? And they wore it the last game of the season, which was stupid because they were done and they were already in the playoffs. So, like, Allen played a snap and then left the game to keep his Iron Man streak alive. But anyway, those were sexy, man. I love that like lighter blue color jersey. You know what I mean? Yeah. And then the red helmet. Yeah. I grew up with the red helmet Buffalo Bill. Like, that's the Bills helmet that I knew the most. So I love that one. This year could not be further away from how great that one is. And granted, the one last year was a retro thing, so they had a template already to use. They modernized it a bit. This is gray pants on a gray uniform. It is a very shiny, you wouldn't say sky blue, but it's definitely not navy blue either. It's like it looks like the blue that their uniform usually is, but with a shine to it.
9: Yeah.
8: And the logo, I believe, is just a one horn. Like one Bill horn is what it's supposed to represent?
9: No, I think it's that, the Bills logo, you know what it, you picture the Bills logo.
8: The charging buffalo, yes.
9: So the red line that the streak emphasizes of the charge. Yes, that's what it is, right?
8: But
9: is
8: it's just that, right?
9: Yes,
8: it's like
9: it's
8: zoomed
9: just that.
8: In on
9: so,
8: one horn making the charge streak.
9: So there's a horn there?
8: I think that's what the front of it is, right? Like,
9: I guess there's a, but it looks, and I'm like, okay, the gray and gray thing. I saw it. It looks like...
8: You have seen it by now because everybody's addicted to the internet these days.
9: Yeah.
8: So all of you football fans, by the time you're listening to this, have seen the Bills uniforms. They are disgusting. I mean, F-.
9: I mean, the helmet

0: looks like a made up video game team. Whenever it was like you,
1: it's not even one of those, Chris, where you can be like, "Well, we're calling back to history," right? Yeah. Where it's like, "Well, at least it's, you know, like how the Jets would wear the New York Titans uniforms back when like Favre was there. Remember those? And they had like kind of like a Michigan-y kind of feel to the helmet or something like that, and their colors were way off." Or even last year with the Steelers, right? When doing the striped uniforms with the brown pants and the black helmet. That's one thing. You can say, that looks a little odd, but that was from the 1940s. Like, okay, it's way back then. This is something that somebody just thought of, and then they greenlit, and then they made it. That's scary to me, Chris.
0: So is that really a horn at the front? The Buffalo, I guess it is the horn. I never realized it was the horn. So it is a horn, but it's like you don't know it's a horn, right? Do Bills really have horns in the ear? They do? Okay. There was a big buffalo incident in Yellowstone.
1: Oh, my God,
0: right?
1: That guy went flying.
0: Yeah, so I would have rather the little... It's funny, but it's again, it's a retro. It's this great radio, as I'm trying to point to it and show it to people. The little red buffalo that's kind of standing there, not really doing anything. It was the original Bills logo. Like, it's kind of funny.
1: Yeah,
0: like,
1: just grazing the grass. And I kind of like that one, though.
0: If you were going to take an element of the modern Bills logo, the Mills logo, it's been, I guess, for 50 years or so, there's a blue buffalo charging, and now there's the red streak to identify the charging with the little white horn. If you're going to pick one of those two things, pick the damn buffalo.
1: Which they already did. And then the buffalo is just hanging out, chilling and chewing the grass and the throwback, like you
0: mentioned.
1: And the
0: throw, yeah. But like the blue one that is charging, if you were going to take and not, because I don't know, the red stripe just looks, I don't know, man. I see what they're trying to do, I guess.
1: It just feels like people get too futuristic with this stuff. Like they almost try to close their eyes and be like, okay, what if the movie Blade Runner had a football team? What would the football team look like? And that's kind of the vibe I get with some of these newer uniforms. And Chris, it's probably cheating, but preying on nostalgia works all the time.
0: Yeah,
1: like, why do you think everybody loves the Tampa Bay Creamsicles? Why do you think everybody loves when Seattle throws the silver helmets on? Because it reminds us of when life was better.
0: It does, yes.
1: Right?
0: Yes. Like, yes.
1: So just stick with the nostalgia.
0: My biggest worry was, you know, what I was going to eat for lunch.
1: Exactly.
0: Or, you know,
1: like, stick with the nostalgia plays.
0: Recess that day.
1: The nostalgia plays are what work when it comes to alternate uniforms. Like, look, Seattle's, Tampa Bay's, they're permanent now. Like, they're never getting rid of those in the rotation. Fans are demanding a couple games a year where you see them now. Like, those are the best jerseys in football in a lot of people's eyes. Just stick with the nostalgia. You don't need to go futuristic and try to be the cutting edge all the time.
0: There's really, I don't know, especially.
1: And one last thought, by the way, Miami, get your crap together, all right? Yeah. Get back to the best uniform potentially in football history, because that Miami white with them jumping through the flaming ring and the smiling dolphin holding the football with the helmet on his head.
0: Yes,
1: that's one of the most iconic things ever. So that stupid futuristic dolphin that swims through the flame. I want a cart. For some reason, I'm going on too much of a rant right now as the uniform police. Some reason, we decided to bring too much of a seriousness element to these cartoon characters that are teams' logos. They're cartoon characters. Like, that should be an elf giving a thumbs up with, like, a football in the middle of the field, or, like, punting on a steel beam. You know what I mean? Like, it doesn't have to be like, the Seattle Seahawk is mad, and he's on the prowl, and he's hunting.
0: All the best college logos are those cartoon characters.
1: They're
0: goofy. I'm excited, because the passion you're showing in this segment, I don't know what we're allowed to, like, is there a Naked Gun theme that makes you think of police? Like when I think of, like, you know, something like that kind of music playing in the background.
1: That's what I mean. I'll get the decorations, Chris.
0: Because that's the other thing, too. And this is kind of old man yelling at clouds. It definitely is. And I guess I'm an old man now, but, like.
1: You are.
0: I don't know. Like, I just, like, and I get it. Cynic or whatever. It's all they want to sell more jerseys. That's why they're doing it. It's more so than having like a genuine throwback day or turn back the clock day or whatever. But it's like everybody got to wear like four uniforms a year now. Like I don't know. Like every sport now. Like the Penguins come out with like three new jerseys every year. I never know which one it is.
1: NBA is the worst.
0: Yeah, NBA.
1: Every team has like eight different uniforms.
0: Yes, the NBA, because I don't follow the NBA, so I'll turn it on. I don't literally know which team is which.
1: And,
0: like, I should know which team is which.
1: And
0: when I turn
1: the playoffs,
0: it on.
1: The thing with the playoffs where the other sports are like, you wear one uniform, apply to the NBA. Like, they'll wear eight different uniforms throughout a playoff series. It is very, very confusing. Real stuff, though.
0: All right.
1: Uniform police done.
0: We'll do that, yeah. Camp starts tomorrow. This is the kind of thing we should do in a, you know, more like, you know.
1: Well, I just thought of it.
0: Yeah, that's all right.
1: Joey and the Bills came up with crap.
0: The Bills' fault. You're right.
1: Joey Porter Jr.'s contract is obviously a big concern, big talking point, and it'll ratchet up even more on Wednesday if he's not.

0: outside and he's a hold-in. But Robert Kraft made a statement to the Patriots reporters the other day that Christian Gonzalez was made an offer that would make him the highest paid cornerback in the NFL. So that's higher than Trent McDuffie. I don't know why it's not signed yet, right? Like, it's not an official thing, correct? They haven't come down and said Christian Gonzalez agrees to this with this much money and blah, blah, blah. It's just the owner saying that he's been offered the highest money possible, basically. So I don't know what the hang-up is, but assuming that Robert Kraft ain't lying, that it is going to come down the pipe eventually, that he's going to be the highest paid in this league, man, that puts the Steelers in a tough spot again with Joey Porter Jr. And, Chris, the more you wait, I think the more the price is the potential to go up. Now, I'm not saying he'll see Christian Gonzalez get $32 million or whatever it is a year and say, now I need $32.5. But he might say, I definitely need to be getting into that 27, 28 range if my fellow draft mate is getting 32 and resetting the market. You know, I can't be left too far in the dust here. I'm not that far behind Christian Gonzalez. In fact, me personally, I don't think you're maybe behind him at all. You're right there with him.
1: There was truth the other couple years ago when J.J. Watt said the longer you wait, the price just goes up.
0: Absolutely,
1: that's just the reality of you know, other than I guess the COVID years when the cap was flat or whatever you want to say, the market just is and you mentioned this very astutely a lot of times. The highest paid is not necessarily always the best player to position. It's the one that signs the most recent contract. That's just the way things go, and it goes up. And it goes up. So there's always sort of a resetting of the market, and particularly during this spurt here of a few years with media rights, and then there's more revenue and the cap's going up at a higher rate than it had in the past. So that definitely applies now. So there is an element of that, yes. Now, you're right. You could make an objective argument for watching. It's like, I don't think the Steelers approach, especially with a guy on their team, it's been part of, again, you know, in some degree part of the organization since he was a kid, hardball in this sense. But and some of those things are, I mean, the Pro Bowl nods, right? I mean, the Pro Bowl literally isn't the game anymore, and really how much thought goes into that and not being named to a Pro Bowl. But they could come, you know, listen, you're not Christian Gonzalez, sorry, like, you know, you've never even been to a Pro Bowl roster is the way you look at it. So, but you're right, and the way you even framed that was, if somebody's getting 30, you know, that it might not be beyond him. But yes, it's just natural that the market will get affected by things like that. But I also don't, I assumed if his deal that it would, because he didn't have to get a deal. He is the fifth-year option, is the first-round pick. And that's where, in the end, in some ways, and maybe if Joey had a really good year, his fourth year, which is coming up, which we expect him to, it isn't. But in some ways, you could almost say he might benefit from being a second-round pick, because his second contract here is going to come a year earlier, whereas he would have played a fifth-year option, which the fifth-year option figures a lot lower than what he's going to get now, right, in terms of we all expect him to get, for sure. So, I've kind of like let these things play out, and you know, from our perspective, observers, and I think even though it's the way the Steelers look at it and everything, and the teammates and the coaches and everything, and see how it goes. But it's a comp at the same draft class. I assume they're the same age, or roughly the same age, of course, or the same draft class. I don't know which one's, you know, Christian might be a year younger.
0: We can never trust that with college nowadays.
1: Yeah,
0: someone
1: right.
0: could be 25 and someone could be 21 coming out.
1: Yeah, that's true. So, but there's obviously comps there, and it will affect, right? If that,
0: yeah, it will.
1: I mean, it's already, I guess it's already public knowledge.
0: I don't understand. I just really don't understand. I did another quick Google search on it. It's just like they offered a record-breaking contract extension, and it would make him the highest-paid corner, and it's the highest contract in Patriots franchise history. And why is he not rushing to sign it? Like, what more could you want?
1: So yeah, I don't know. Does that signify that he wants more? Like, from before, I didn't look into it like, even like you did, looking back into it now. Like, I took it as Robert Kraft, to a point, genuinely saying, I don't think he was saying it flippantly or anything. Yes, we made him the high.
0: What's his negotiating tactic there? To be like, we offered him the most money. What?
1: Go out and so, but maybe that is a sign that, like, Gonzalez wants more.
0: Like, $35 million.
1: Yeah.
0: And so Kraft's getting ahead of that and being like, we offered him the most ever.
1: Exactly. Like,
0: he should definitely take it.
1: That's kind of the way I took it.
0: Which would be foolish for Gonzalez.
1: Well, yeah. And if that's the case, then, and if that either gets pumped up, or if that's what the market's starting to be, then maybe Joey wants more, too. And maybe that is a sign. At least the Gonzalez thing, they have the fifth-year option, so he would have 2 years left. So there's not the urgency to get it done. If Joey doesn't get done by September 13th here, again, I would presume, well, I don't even we'll deal, cross that bridge when we come to if there's no contract by then.

0: When we come back, we're going to talk about how the new coaching staff can make life easier on the offensive side of the ball for Aaron Rodgers. We'll get into that. It's the Steelers Blitz. 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
0: One thing that I think is such a key for Mike McCarthy and his offensive coaching staff this year is to make life a lot easier on Aaron Rodgers. How does he do that? I think there's a couple of ways that they can accomplish that mission, but as much as he was brought in here to help find that next quarterback, and then once he identifies who that next quarterback could be, shepherd him towards finding his ceiling or getting as close to his ceiling as humanly possible and becoming that franchise quarterback, what he's trying to do in the immediacy is get the most or more out of Aaron

0: Rodgers than you did last year, or the most that you can possibly get out of him at this point in his career in what will be his final season in the NFL. And I think the one area that you can make life a lot easier on the quarterback, who doesn't necessarily probably want to get hit as much as he used to and maybe not be as nimble, although he's more nimble than you would think at that age, but definitely not as nimble and not as agile in that pocket as he used to be. He's not, you know, cement blocks for feet, though, but he's definitely not, you know, get out of a sack and then scamper 15 yards down the field and have a little bit like of a cocky like strut to it at the end and then put the ball out. Like, he's not that guy anymore. He doesn't have that ability. So I think the easy way to make life as easy as possible is to run the rock. It's not rocket science, right? Running the football keeps your quarterback upright, makes the defense get the hell beat out of it, and then allows play action to feed off of that and make some easy throws that are 15, 20 yards down the field. Not easy throws that are take the snap and throw it up at the top of your television screen to Michael Pittman and hope he gets a block. Like, that, I think, is where you can make everything on the offense work a lot easier, but specifically make Rodgers' life a lot easier. Any aging quarterback, I think to really be able to tap into whatever superpowers he has left still, you need to have a strong running game around him. It's a fool's errand to have a 40-plus-year-old guy be the 50-throws-a-game type of player.
1: Yeah, and obviously a running game should be able to complement and the threat of it. We talked a lot about the play action in terms of the under center elements of things. Even last year, that was a talking point about it. And that's obviously common sense for any offense in general. But yeah, I do think it's, you know, if you look at a lot of the, this is where I wonder about analytics and things, and I embrace them generally, but I definitely like to embrace them in things like offensive line, because there aren't counting numbers you can really look at for those types of things. But I look at it, and as quick as the Steelers got rid of the ball last year, so their pressure rates were down, is that tied together? And the run blocking of the offensive line, in terms of how the run game goes, and we'll see. There's a new look offensive line, the left side, the right side. There's a flip there. There's going to be potentially, well, I guess either way, there's a new starter at guard, no matter what happens, because Sam Mahler's not here. So whether it's Spencer Anderson to hold over from the team or not, or a new face, and whether Dylan Cook starting and right tackle on things, the offensive line obviously is a big part of a running game, and that's the, you know, I think we know the resumes now of Jaylen Warren and Rico Dowdle. If you give them appropriate above the line satisfactory, I'm going to put it, don't have to be the best run blocking line in the league. I'm not asking for that. We're not expecting that necessarily by any means, but I think there's potential. You could see, again, the ascension of this line because it's so young. And there's a couple of new faces. I think that there's a chance that, you know, if Zach Frazier is one of the best centers in the league, right? I think, generally speaking, your center in the running game is that's
0: it's an anchor point.
1: Yes, exactly. Probably more important in the run than whereas
0: you can run in between those tackles, yes. Man. Whew, that is a death blow to a defense. No. I mean, if you're getting damaged five, six, 7 yards by running up the gut, running into the teeth of the defense, boy, there's just not much they're going to be able to. That's going to suck everybody in. Then you're going to have the big outside run that you're going to be able to hit, or you're going to be able to just play action over the top of everybody for a 40-yard gain or something like that. I mean, you're right. Like, it starts with Frazier kind of being that head of the spear as it just, boom, blows up into that defense and gets to that second level and shapes the lanes for the running back to run through.
1: Yeah, and I do think, and that McCormick's that I think the day Frazier McCormick, I mean, I generally often let me always like to run the ball. That's the cliche. It's true. It's a cliche, because it's a reason that they prefer to run the ball. They're going forward. They're not on their heels. They're not protecting. They're being the aggressor. But I think in particular, some of the McCormick and Frazier for sure. We'll see who wins the starting right guard job. But Hoffman, I think, has that demeanor too. Sort of that nasty sort of run the ball, you know, be the aggressor, assertive type of thing. So we'll see. We don't know who's going to win that right guard job yet, but I do think there's reason to believe that you could have that. And again, I don't have any doubt or question that between Dowdle and Warren that they can handle, and maybe throw Caleb Johnson in there too. I don't know. And if that's the way, if you identify the strength, and if the line is that way, and that's the way, and it's

0: things are working, that the running backs, I don't say the least of your problems, but I don't have questions about that. If that's the way that the offense is working, yes, the running backs will be a part of that, but they won't be what holds it back, I guess is what I'm getting at. I have full faith in the Dotto and Warren tandem to be able to handle whatever they would be asked to do this year.
1: Now, I think they're going to be very good this year, a really formidable tandem, and I think that so many people focus on what McCarthy brings to the table with the passing game, and rightfully so. That's his bread and butter. He's the quarterback guy, but like, good offense is running the football as well. You know, being a good offensive mind, having a good offensive scheme, that has to do with running the ball as well. So I'm excited to see what they do with Dowdle and Warren, how they really accentuate both individual strengths. I think that's something that I'm really going to keep an eye on. You mentioned the offensive line, though. You know, that's another way to obviously make Rodgers' life a lot easier. Them doing a lot successfully in the running game, of course, because then you're going to keep wanting to run the football, and it's just going to make everybody's life a lot easier on that offense. Going to make the defense's life easier because they're going to be rested on that sideline. You're going to win a lot of football games doing that. But the offensive line improving pass blocking wise, and Fautanu moving to that left side, becoming that left tackle anchor spot for that line, for Rodgers, protecting his blind side, having a lot of trust there. You know, I think that is a key to making his life a lot easier. And that's not anything that you can have much confidence in right now, because I just need the offensive line to continue to ascend, to continue to get better. James Campen being in the fold, that's how it goes beyond just Mike McCarthy and his influence, a very established offensive line coach, somebody that is extremely well respected around this league and is known by Rodgers, is known by Mike McCarthy. So I expect the offensive line to blossom this year, and that starts this coming week at training camp. Once the pads come on next Monday, you'll really start to see who that starting five is, who that right guard and that right tackle is going to be. And then from there on, just improve, and give your older quarterback better pockets and more time.
0: And, you know, it's almost as if I've, in my mind, mentally, I'm just one person, but I have such full faith in, especially Fautanu, Frazier, and McCormick, too. So there are obviously, we don't know who's starting, so there's obviously questions as to how the right side of the line is going to perform. But I think that Fautanu and Frazier are budding, you know, as much as a star could be as an offensive lineman in this league, for sure. And I think McCormick will be a 12-year starting center in the NFL, and just, you know, plug and play. He's the new Ramon Foster, the way I look at it. You know, they'll just be there for, you know, he's not going to set records for contracts or, you know, make all pro or whatever, but a great part of a line, especially if you have quote unquote stars at tackle and center. We'll see. I mean, the cap considerations, whether he's with the Steelers, but that's a whole other issue.
1: Ramon was the big ragu. Should we call yes. Mason McCormick the meatball?
0: Meatball. I see what you did. Yeah, okay.
1: Yeah. Keep it in the family. The Italian nicknames.
0: McCormick. So I was thinking McCormick seasoning when I'm thinking of the name McCormick. So you sprinkle some on your ragu, maybe. I don't
1: okay.
0: know.
1: Okay.
0: Or make a meatball
1: little
0: with it.
1: A flavor in there for the sauce, for the gravy.
0: That's what every time I hear the name McCormick, that's what I think of. So
1: that's a good comp, though. Just a solid player that you're a Steelers fan, you know he's real good. Maybe nationally, you know of him, but you don't recognize that he is an upper-tier offensive lineman. He's an upper-tier interior lineman. So I think the left side is going to be fantastic. Yeah. And that gives me confidence in life being easier for Rodgers. That's his blind side. So I think that the left side of the offensive line is going to be great. The right side's the one that you have a lot of questions about, but there's a lot of things that they have available to them to throw to that wall and try to get something to stick. Like, there's so many options for that. There's three options for right guard, and if Broderick's healthy, three options for right tackle. You would think, statistically speaking, one of those six will be good. And I almost said great, so I put it together and said good. But I didn't want to get ahead of myself because I'm not hyperbolic. Everybody who listens to me on the radio knows I'm never hyperbolic. I don't like to be hyperbolic at all. But they're going to be good, one of those six, whether it's the guard, whether it's the tackle. So now you've got four out of your five offensive linemen that you think are good players, maybe great players, maybe elite players. Then you just find somebody to be that right guard. And if he's just average, if he's your weakest link, but it's not that weak, he doesn't have to be the superstar, doesn't even have to be a Pro Bowl type of

0: player can just totally be kind of the afterthought guy, you're still going to have a great offensive line. I mean, no one really boasts five good to great offensive linemen. There's usually an average guy there who is either masked by the greatness around him or steps up because his job is a little bit easier because he's playing next to a couple of all pros. So they've got six options on that right side. One of them has to be good, right? You'd think so. Yeah.
1: And yeah, you can to some degree make a case that obviously the cynic or the pessimistic view is, well, it's similar to if you don't have one starter, if you have three starters, you don't have one starter. You know, it's like but then the optimistic side is you can make a decent case that all six are satisfactory options, right? I don't, there's no way you can go wrong. I mean, Broderick's injury situations notwithstanding, but he's still a first round pick, and he's still, whatever his flaw, and I get it in terms of where he was drafted, he's probably never going to be a player requisite of being the 14th overall pick, but I don't, he was no worse than what you just said, like the, you know, the weakest spot of a good offensive line, which is still a good offensive line, right? But regardless, yeah, you play the percentage there. It's how you hope that the coaches make the right decision in terms of who they want to start, and it's not because everybody knows and believes that Ihonatour is going to be the starter eventually, right? Whether it's I'd be blown away if it's first day of practice Tuesday. There's no way that's probably going to happen, but whether it's 3 weeks into camp, whether it's by the end of camp, whether it's week 10 or whether it's next year, right? I mean, at some point he's going to every reason to believe he's going to take over and be that. And Dunker, to a little bit lesser degree, because he's a lower round pick, of course, but you certainly believe that same way, projected out at some point, whether it's this year or next year, he's going to be starting at guard as well for you. So there's that element of it too. Do the young guys, are they ready yet? What do they have to show to be ready? What do they, if, because they're, it's similar to the quarterback thing with Mason Rudolph. It's different because it's a lot different for lottery, but the same general ideas. Like if Ihonatour, okay, are we going to trust him to throw him? If Dylan Cook's having a good camp and it looks like he's your right tackle, do you just stick with that? Because it's, okay, it's a little bit of a known quantity, although it's still only, what, six games or whatever it is, right? Dylan Cook playing in the NFL. But does Ihonatour show you enough that because, you know, again, he's going to be your starter at some point, right? You didn't draft a guy to back up Dylan Cook 5 years from now if Dylan Cook's good, right? I mean, one way or another, take care of itself, whether you trade somebody or whatever it happens.
0: Now, even if the offensive line is taking steps forward week after week after week and it looks real good and it's forming into a formidable unit, I still think there's going to be a tendency for Rodgers to get rid of that ball pretty quickly, right? Like, that's probably just part of his game now. And I think melding his mind, who pre-snap read, there's probably not anybody as good as him right now in the NFL, and McCarthy's scheme, you're going to be able to see more explosives from the ball getting out of Aaron's hands quicker. Like, there's going to be things that I think are schemed up better where a Roman Wilson or a Ben Skoranek comes dragging across the field, and it just is a take the snap, pat the ball once, throw it to him. And with all of the other movement and the incredibly aggressive route that DK Metcalf ran and Michael Pittman with his hard route and then this flare out from Jalen, all this other stuff is going to distract. You're going to have easy 15, 20-yard gains just by easy passes. There's going to be a lot more of those moments, I think, Steelers fans, where you look at the TV feed and you go, why was that guy so wide open? Why was, you know, Jeremy Bernard just sitting there with no one around him? And that's because you can't tell on the TV feed that there's so much work happening around that offense that is distracting the defense and taking attention away from the defense purposefully so that Bernard can be that wide open. Sometimes it is just a gaffe from the defense, a coverage blown. But sometimes it's a coach just out scheming their ass. And I think you're going to see that a lot more this year. And that's why I'm comfortable with Rodgers still having that quick trigger as far as getting rid of the football. Because I think you've got minds and skilled players now around him that can take those quick throws and make them into big explosive type of plays. And I don't think you were necessarily getting that all the time last year. And the quick throws were becoming a detriment more than they were helping. I think this year you will see

0: a lot better as far as the type of plays, the type of productivity you're getting when Rodgers still gets rid of that ball with like that 2.1, 2.2 seconds in the pocket. I don't think anybody should fully expect a quarterback who's now a year older to be like a 3.5, 4 seconds in the pocket type of guy. Like, really hold on to that football. He's still going to be one of the quickest triggers in the NFL. I just think he's got the skill around him now, and he's got the scheme around him now that you can hit player or you can hit opposing teams with some nice plays, even though they are quick hitters.
1: And you're right. There's two elements of that. We, I think, collectively all believe in the play calling abilities of Mike McCarthy and the offensive scheme building. So yeah, you're right. There'll be people probably schemed open a lot more. And I mean, remember, Kenneth Gainwell led the team in receptions last year.
0: Yep.
1: And that's great. He won the team MVP. And not like he didn't necessarily make plays at times when he was targeted. But at the same time, there was a reason why, because there was lack of alternatives in a lot of times whenever you're throwing to Gainwell. So now you will have people you're right, Michael Pittman can make a play. DK just having less attention on him because of everything. We saw DK make plays frequently last year when he was able to get the ball in his hands. It was more the DK was held more back by lack of targets. Now, he can be somewhat culpable in that. Was he not getting open? I don't know to what degree that was, but he was also the subject of so much attention from the defenses at all times, and there was nobody else on the offense scared defenses whatsoever. So now I do think that having Bernard, maybe even Freiermuth being more of a receiving threat, maybe draw some attention away. Michael Pittman, when we talked about him, established track record that we know is going to get targeted a lot. I think you add it all up together, you're right. I do expect a more explosive offense, or more of a just, not even necessarily talking about explosion plays like, you know, 40, 50-yard passes, not regains necessarily, but a lot more quantity of the 15 to 20-yard gains, those types of plays, the you know, over the middle, things like that that really do, when you add up, you get a few of them throughout the course of a game, keep drives going and lead to points.
0: We'll go to the defensive side of the ball and talk about how life can be made easier for some of the veterans over there with this new coaching staff. That's next. It's the Steelers Blitz on Steelers Nation Radio, day before camp starts here on the Steelers Audio Network.
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10: 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Here is former Steeler Plaxico Burress.
11: You know, I was only in college for 2 years. So, you know, my first game, I was

0: admire and that I looked up to. You know, it's an out-of-body experience because, you know, you don't know whether to go over and ask these guys for the autograph or what, because I was basically still a kid. There's nothing like Sunday morning here. You know, you can feel it, you can smell it, and like you can't get to the locker room fast enough to put your helmet on and run out on the field and see, you know, the fans swinging those terrible towels. You know, I kind of get goosebumps just thinking about it, you know, how special it was. And, you know, there's 32 teams in this league, and I can't imagine a greater feeling, you know, running out of a tunnel. They live, eat, and breathe football here. And you don't understand it until you leave, because you think it's just normal to you because that's all that you know. Until you go somewhere and you're like, the fans are not the same, but the fans here are the best.
1: The Steelers Legend Series on SNR.
2: Rodgers is going to be helped on the offensive side of the ball by McCarthy, Angelicchio, and the rest of the offensive staff. But there's veterans on that defensive side of the ball as well, trying to teach maybe some older dogs, maybe not teach them some new tricks, but remind them of some older tricks that have been forgotten in the past that can still work really well. Well, Hayward, Ramsey, and Watts, those are the three obvious guys that you look at as far as those guys have their record or their resume pretty much already done. Their track record is set already in this league. They are Hall of Famers or Hall of Fame level players at the very least. And they now are going to, if you're Cam and TJ Watt, have to play under a new coach for the first time in their NFL career. Now, Ramsey, starting with him, might have a little bit more of an inside track on this, right? Because Ramsey's played for coaches in Jacksonville, and then Ramsey played in L.A. for Sean McVay. Now he's in Pittsburgh, played for Tomlin, now McCarthy. Like, Ramsey's been able to play for several different coaches throughout his tenure in the NFL. But with Hayward and Watt, that's not the case. It's been just nothing but familiarity. I don't know if that helps Ramsey more than those two. I don't know what that means. I'm just pointing it out that this is something that Ramsey's been able to do. His role, though, Jalen Ramsey, is going to be as different as he's seen at the NFL level, though. And what that star linebacker or star position is, whatever they're deeming him, linebacker's probably not the right way to put it. But you've said, you know, you think there's some off-the-ball linebacker tendencies to what they're probably going to ask of him. Maybe that's why they call it the star, just because it's everywhere. He's Mario on that star. He has all the responsibilities. So
3: indestructible.
2: He has got a new kind of role for this coming season. So he might be used to changing coaches and hearing things from a different voice. But now this different voice is kind of helping him find himself in a different spot on this defense. And I don't think it's like a begrudging thing either, where it's just like, I'm old, so you're putting me at slot. I think Jalen Ramsey recognizes I had a lot of impact last year when I was kind of in a role that's like this. Now really define that into being in the safety and base and coming up into the slot and nickel and kind of being all over the field. I can be an impactful kind of player, a kind of head-turning type of player in this coming season. Yeah, I can make splash.
3: I do think when Ramsey came out, and even at Florida State, he played some safety. As it was, there were probably teams that year, was it 2017, that wanted to draft him and play him at safety. So there's that element. I know we're talking more like play everywhere. Ramsey himself, when he made the move, he openly talked about it'd been so long since he'd done those kind of things that there were. And remember, he picked this up like week 9 during a season. You know, you're prepping for a game, you got game planning, you're doing through a whole camp and a season, you're already adjusting a new team. And you're right, he's done that a lot, but in terms of what you're doing. So I do think he is excited that he got an entire offseason of OTAs, will have all this camp to kind of refine some of these things and re sort of calibrate his in terms of his instincts, so everything is in terms of where to be and what to do, and kind of get back to, so he's not doesn't have to think when he's out there. But I think that's kind of the beauty of Jalen Ramsey. I've said it before, and this isn't necessarily evaluation as a player, but he's

0: he might be the most fun player for me to watch at camp. What is it, 11 camps I've been doing at home? Like, he's just such an athlete. He is just, I mean,
1: he is.
0: In terms of pure athlete, there can't be many that in the league or play for the Steelers. I know he's getting a little bit older, but just in terms of, because he doesn't look like an outside corner. His body type, I mean, he's big. He's not as big as a linebacker is, but he's not that much smaller than, it's a bad example because of what happened to Steelers, but Devin Bush or, you know, like, you know what I mean? Those types of.
2: You're talking about an all-time great, Chris. You know what I mean? Like, it's, you got to kind of remember that.
0: Yeah.
2: He didn't author those chapters of his career here in Pittsburgh. But he's an all-time great. So, like, yeah, they tend to look a little freaky, huh? They tend to look a little specimen-y.
0: Yes, exactly. That's what, they would put it. So, and to think he was an outside corner for as long as he was and to have that speed and do those types of things with his body. But, yeah, so just from that, seeing him firsthand during last year's camp and getting to watch him close and when he was mostly doing outside corner, I do think it's got to – I mean, Patrick Ann's got to be giddy to think of some of the things he can do because I do think – you know, it's a hybrid starts, whatever, and you wouldn't own every down. He's not a linebacker, but I do think that sideline to sideline element and the things he can attack and blitz from that spot, or certainly he can cover tight ends and running backs, things like that out of the backfield.
2: Yeah, and when he's closer to the line of scrimmage, like you said, he's not an off-ball linebacker, not by any stretch of the imagination, but you just mentioned sideline to sideline. Like, if he's in the nickel, if he's up at the line of scrimmage on the slot receiver and he sees it's a run play, he just chase down the running back and get into that pile and make the tackle. And that's something that we saw big time last year, Chris. Okay. He tackles. He can hit. It was the physical Jets game, right? It was the first game of the year where he stuck that guy right at the
0: sealed
2: marker.
0: The game,
2: yep, sealed it up, fourth down, stopped him a yard short. Boom. I mean, and he had a couple of hits like that this past season. So he has the hit stick, and he's willing to do so. And I think that's probably the biggest hurdle that most corners trying to transition to a safety or into the slot have to overcome is sometimes they just don't like to tackle. Like Rod Woodson loved to tackle. That's why he was an insanely good safety as well as a great corner. I don't think Prime could have done as well at safety as far as that element is concerned. He'd pick people off because he's Deion Sanders, but the support in the run and tackling guys and pursuing wide receivers that are running down the field that beat the corner and trying to drag them down one-on-one, open field tackles, it's not for everybody at that position, right? So Jalen Ramsey, you have to check that box. I think he did so extremely well last year. And maybe not surprising because you noted safety in Florida State, played a little safety coming out of Florida State. Like, he's hit in his career before.
0: And that's one of the things where, and to tie it back to some of these, you know, all pro level DBs, is like Joe Hayden was like, I'm not a safety. He would rather retire than play safety, which is his prerogative, whatever. He made a lot of money and didn't have to. But I'm not saying he didn't, whatever, like to tackle or he wasn't. But I think objectively, he wasn't as good of a tackler. I mean, he wasn't a bad tackler, but in terms of, but that's always been part of Jalen Ramsey's game. Like his size, he's 6'1", 211 is what he's listed at. Like, you know, everybody talked about the Charles Woodson comparison, 6'1", 210. When Patrick Peterson was here, like he was an outstanding outside corner playmaker whenever he was in his prime. But I don't think his game in terms of what could transition as well to safety and certainly not to this hybrid kind of star situation you got going on. And I think it also helps Jalen Ramsey at the even from, you know, 15 years ago when Charles Woodson was doing it at the hit that stage of his career. I think the game's evolved even more to a point where he almost, again, he's still not the size of a linebacker, but the linebackers have gotten more, have evolved that direction more so than it was 2 decades ago when Charles Woodson was about to transition from cornerback to safety and, you know, the star. So if Ramsey's on board, and I it seems a bit all he seems to be, he's in terms of this position, and he wants to do it, and I think he does. And I think last year when he made the move, out of necessity, there was more of a need to be the center fielder safety, and that's not necessarily the case, certainly not to start the season. Everybody's healthy, and he can play. It'll be fascinating. That'll be one of the main things to watch. We go through, what are you watching for? Of course, the back of quarterback battle, the battles on the right side of the offensive line. I mean, Joey Porter Jr. is kind of off the field, but where is Ramsey on a snap-to-snap basis? Because you could, if he's on board and he's studied up and is able to do it, it could. There's no reason he can't be in the slot. Maybe outside corner every once in a while. That hybrid linebacker to safety here and there. Maybe he starts at safety for a snap, and then when you get close to the line, you know, as the snap count comes, he's running up to the line.
2: Yeah.

0: pass, whatever it is, or he lines up and maybe the slot guy that was there bumps. There's so many different ways you could use him, and it could be a lot of fun and a lot. I think I said Patrick Graham could be giddy in terms of what he could do with him.
1: With Cam Hayward, I think making life easy on Cam Hayward, maybe it's not anything that the coaching staff can do. It's about, well, this is a part of what coaching does, but it's about the development of the players around Cam Hayward. And, you know, Harmon and Y.A. Black taking that step forward, and Keanu Benton maybe having a bit of a more breakout year this season. Sebastian Joseph Day really fitting into the fold well, finding himself a nice role within this defense. Maybe a Dean Lowry gets in there from time to time. Like, the best thing that can happen for Cam Hayward, burping to the microphone, I've done that a lot today. Last blitz that we're going to do until the training camp starts. I'm getting them all out now. Yeah. Can't do that with Labs. I burp into the microphone with Labs. It just doesn't go the same.
0: Okay, yeah. Well, you got to...
1: But, you know, basically, I treat him more professionally than you, okay? That's basically what I'm getting. Yes.
0: Yes. Well, you know, I deserve the...
1: But Cam Hayward treatment. You do. Of course you do. But Cam Hayward led the NFL last year as far as interior linemen are concerned in snap counts. Making life easier on him is other guys stepping up and taking some of that workload off of his plate.
0: And I do think that's Patrick Graham's book. That's what he's talked about. And it can manifest itself in a lot of different ways. We've talked about sort of they didn't make any change in inside linebacker. And we said, objectively, if we go position by position, the weakest part of the defense is inside linebacker, but they're running it back. But I think that part of that potentially, and maybe even certainly is the plan, is that as a group, there'll be a lot less snaps going to the inside linebackers. Why? Well, okay, Jalen Ramsey will siphon away some snaps from a Peyton Wilson or Patrick Queen because he's playing sort of, again, a hybrid linebacker. Or Nick Herbig, there'll be three outside linebackers in the field where essentially one of them is sort of taking the place, whether it be literally in the middle of the defense or just because you only have 11 guys. One of the 11 guys will be an outside linebacker, some inside linebacker, you play an extra defensive lineman. I think that all similar to the I don't think the game overall has evolved this way, and Mike Tomlin talked about it that way, but I think Patrick Graham is more so, and in I don't say ahead of the curve, but he was doing it before the Steelers were. He sees 11 guys on the field for every snap. He doesn't see, I need two, I'm going to play the 3-4, two down linemen, I need two outside linebackers, mm-hmm. You know, that type of thing. So I think it's more of his mind sees it as a puzzle that fits together, and there's no chess piece more so than in terms of where you could put him than Jalen Ramsey.
1: And then there's TJ Watt, who I think is maybe the most important piece of this defense, most important veteran that needs to have some buy-in. And I really do think that it comes from the player side of things more than anything, is that he just needs to buy in. Now, I don't know what the role is going to be. I don't know where his movement is going to take him on that defense. I don't know how the snap count is going to be divvied up between him, Nick Herbig, Alex Highsmith, even Jack Sawyer getting in there for a spell or two. I don't know any of these answers. We won't start finding them out until the preseason games, training camp practices really start with pads on. Then we can maybe start to see some of the new ideas that Patrick Graham is trying to bring to the table in terms of TJ Watt. But there's got to have to be some buy-in from the player. There just has to. And Chris, have you noticed that a lot of times, like great athletes, like all-time greats, if they can practice some self-awareness sometimes and maybe eat a little bit of that humble pie, humble themselves somewhat, they find themselves having, statistically speaking, even better seasons than they would have imagined would have been the case if they were to, take a step back here, or Herbig's going to handle these now, or I'm going to rush from this side, or I'm going to rush from up the middle from now and then. Like, you would be so resistant to that. No, I get 15 sacks doing it my way. I'm going to do it my way. Then you do it, all of a sudden you're like, wow, I got 13 sacks this year, and three of them were like layups. Three of them were like the C parted and the quarterback was right there in front of me. So there's got to be some trust from TJ Watt. There's got to be some buy-in from TJ Watt to the coaching staff.
0: It reminds me a lot of a pitcher in baseball that you hear a lot, that he comes up at age 23 or whatever the majors, and he's throwing 99 miles an hour and just relies on his stuff and just says throw back and throw. But the pitchers that last 15 years in the majors, by year 8, 9, 10, whatever it is, they're a few miles an hour off that fastball, off the, you know, the maybe things that cut or operate, but they've learned I'm going to be a different type of pitcher and just got better in terms of location, things like that. I think there's an analogy to that, to

0: football or really anything, but certainly in football and TJ Watt, you're right, where up until, you know, whatever, or just say 4 or 5 years ago, TJ Watt, his get off, and part of it, he always has, one of his superpowers always has been his mind, in terms of he is just obsessive about learning about moves and what works there and studying the opposing offensive linemen and know what moves work with them and film study and things like that. And I'm going to develop this move and I'm going to show this move. And if I show this move in the first quarter, maybe I'm setting somebody up for whenever it's 3rd and 10 and in the fourth quarter, and I can end the game with a sack because, you know, I've done this move a couple of times where I didn't know I was going to get to the quarterback. So that's mm-hmm. always was his strength, is what I'm getting at. So, but it was, hey, I go back and I hate to, you know, harp on one line he made, but it wasn't us grilling him as a media or whatever and saying, you know, although we have done it over the years, why aren't you moving around, TJ? You know, he offered himself that, you know, I've been stubborn in the past. I don't want to misquote the exact quote, but that that was the first time he's acknowledged that he was resistant to this personally. And so it comes at a perfect time where, you know, I'm sure he is very motivated to have a big season. I'm sure he hears and, you know, like I said, you have to acknowledge he had production wise his worst season last year since his rookie year, right? I mean, that's just reality in terms of sacks. It was. And that's the sacks are what you're, you know, that's what your big plays are made for. So I think the combination of having that, of telling people, showing people, hey, I'm not done because I'm 31 years old, and having the new coaching staff, so the new perspective comes in, and it's, hey, you know what, TJ, you're an all-time great, you're a Hall of Famer. I'm very excited to work with you. I think we should do this and this a little bit different. I think you're so much better. Here's some film of what I did, you know, what we've done with the Dolphins, and whatever it might be, these other players that got sacks. You see how things open up when we do it this way. You move around here, you confuse, you know. I think he's embracing all that, and yes, I do think that we can combine the motivation and the new approach to things. Watt, I think, could be primed to get back up there and be one of those guys.
1: And I hope that maybe you can approach TJ Watt, and maybe this is something that's maybe a little bit easier to do than what I'm making out to be in my head, because he's shown a willingness to, when he's gassed, because he goes 110% every single rep, right? There's no like how a soccer player like kind of jogs here and jogs there and kind of conserves the energy for the big third down pass rush. The first down pass rush is treated the same as the third down pass rush. The first quarter pass rush is treated the same as the fourth quarter pass rush for TJ Watt. So there's no, you know, change up for him. So he has shown the willingness to take himself out of the game when he's gassed and he realizes that I might be more of a detriment on this next snap than I am a favor, than I am a helper. But I do wonder if maybe you can approach him and be like, hey, not only scheme-wise rushing you from here or rushing you from there will help you out, but instead of maybe, you know, you rush, and then you tap your helmet, you got to come out, let's calculate it a little bit more. Like, maybe this is a Herbig series, right? Or maybe on a third down, you come off the field and it's Herbig and Highsmith that rush on like a 3rd and 15 or something like that. I don't know. I'm just spitballing, but that's another change that you can bring to the table for TJ Watt that might help keep him fresher throughout football games and throughout the entire season.
0: Yeah, it's obvious, right? When
1: that gets to, again, the divvying up of snaps, which I think is one of the more intriguing things
0: that's
1: to learn
0: something
1: this
0: to watch.
1: Camp.
0: Yes, now that we have a formal, in terms of giving him a contract extension, a lucrative contract extension, and we all know and we all have seen Herbig, right? And we all knew, and it's a new coaching staff, of course, but the way they used him and he was using that, you were trying to get with. But now it's like, I mean, right, when you start, when all three are signed to big contracts, I mean, that's literally putting your money where your mouth is, right, in terms of you see Herbig as a starter. So we know with that, after that kind of investment, that there's a projected to use Herbig more. And in years past, or certainly last year, because they all three missed time, they missed a combined, was it 9 games between the three of them? So that sort of it took care of itself in terms of there was a lot of games where only – two of them were available, so they played a lot. So now if you go through the year and assume that all three of them are going to be there, we know that Herbig's going to play more. Now, is that a direct at expense to TJ Watt? Maybe not directly, right? Maybe you timeshare it up. And again, I think we'll see three a lot more than we have in the past at certain points. But it's just common sense. TJ's older, so there's that element of it, the conserve thing. And people used to get mad when TJ would be off to take himself off the field. At times it was. You're right. I think he's fine with that sort of element of it in terms of when to play and to play less. But

0: it will be interesting to see even how much thought is put in, how thoughtfully designed it is in terms of pass rush situations, whether it's on first and 10 is different. Who's out there on the third and six or the third and 12? Who's out there whenever it's second and one? That kind of thing. How it will be divvied up. But again, if you have trust, if there's a respect and a trust from TJ Watt to Patrick Graham, you know what? I'm going to put my faith. He's going to put me on the best situations for me to be productive.
1: When we come back, Cam Hayward's draft class of 2011 got some flowers recently and a pretty big title assigned to it. So we'll get to that next to wrap up the show. It's the Steelers Blitz on Steelers Nation Radio, part of the Steelers Audio Network.
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2: 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John Stallworth.
12: I'll often ask myself and even ask guys I play with about the Steelers.

0: type player. Did we draft those type players, or would they come into the environment and become immersed in an environment and it becomes a part of them? I don't know which one it was, but I think that the fact that we blended so well together as a team, that we went through some difficult times as a team, helped us. You know, people look at those years that we won the Super Bowls over that 6 or 7 year span, and they think everything was all rosy, but we had issues. We were just tight enough, close enough to get through that. We had the leadership and on the field and within the coaching staff to get over things like that, to get through those difficult situations. When you play, you don't think about history. You think about today. And what you got to do today. You don't think about what's going to happen after you're gone, how this team is going to be looked at, or how you're going to be looked at years from now. You think about today and doing the job you have to do today and being the best you could possibly be today. I was drafted in the fourth round, and I got a phone call, I think from Myron Cope, and to tell me I'd been drafted by the Steelers. And Myron asked me a few questions, and that was it. I mean, there was, you know, I hung the phone up, and I called my mom and told her I'd been drafted. Looking back on it, kind of comical that it would be Myron Cope that gave me a call.
1: And right down the middle of the field went John Stallworth.
0: The personal relationships, I think, stand out in my mind more than anything. Those relationships built with teammates and friends and things that you grow from and you learn from, those are the big moments. Those are the times that when I think back over 14 years in Pittsburgh, those are things that readily come to mind.
2: The Steelers Legend Series on SNR.
3: Hard to believe that Cam Hayward has been in this league since 2011. Part of the 2011 Steelers draft class, which is a loaded draft class as far as the NFL is concerned, and we'll get to that in just a second. But, man, I was in high school, Chris, in 2011 when Cam Hayward was drafted. Him still playing in the league and playing that position in this league is truly remarkable and something that is just unfathomable. And then you realize there's two of them because Cam Jordan was drafted in 2011, too, and he plays on the defensive line for the Saints, and he's a Hall of Fame type player, too. He's in every way kind of like the Saints version of Cam Hayward. Yeah. Maybe even elevated more because the Saints don't have much of a rich history as far as individual talents are concerned. So he might be even higher than Hayward is considered over there in New Orleans. But, like, that's insane to me. Defensive lineman, you've been playing since 2011. Crazy, crazy. I can't do the stuff that I did in 2011 today, and I'm still 32. I'm still young, technically speaking. Like, it's truly unbelievable that those two are still kicking it.
4: Yeah, and didn't we do this by accident one day? We kind of went through and like, wow, this 2011. Because, I mean, you go down this list. I mean, Cam Newton, Vaughn Miller, A.J. Green, Patrick Peterson, talked about earlier, and Julio Jones.
3: Well, this is the title that was handed to it. That's what I was teasing for. The speculation by Bill Barnwell at ESPN is 2011 NFL draft the best defensive draft class in the history of this league. And you mentioned a couple of these guys, but he has locks for Hall of Fames, J.J. Watt, Vaughn Miller, Richard Sherman, Patrick Peterson. I mean, those are four locks to get into the Hall of Fame. There's also guys like Aldon Smith, who was insanely good, maybe just not long enough in this league. Robert Quinn was a very gifted player drafted. Justin Houston was a standout from this draft class, kind of putting them in that next tier. And then he talks about Cam Hayward and Cam Jordan as like the two left standing. But I think both of those guys are Hall of Famers as well. I think Cam Hayward's really playing himself into being a lock for the Hall of Fame right now. So that's five, if we include Cam Hayward, locks for the Hall of Fame in one defensive draft class. And as you mentioned, there's still like A.J. Green's in it. Wasn't Julio Jones a part of that draft class too? Like, so offensively speaking, an MVP in Cam Newton.
4: Yeah.
3: But defensively speaking, Barnwell's got a point. This is loaded with talent.
4: Yeah, when you look at that, and it is, I mean, it's some of those guys, and in a lot of ways, that makes more underscores Cam Hayward's longevity and Cam Jordan, too, that how long has J.J. Watt been retired by now? Like, and
3: Richard Sherman's been on the prime desk on Amazon Football for like 3 years now.
4: I mean, we know Patrick Peterson, we know his last season was here. We referenced him a little bit earlier. I mean, and Vaughn Miller still was playing last year. I don't know if he signed for this year
3: yet. He's still technically kicking. They didn't include him in the list because he doesn't have a team right now. Yeah. But he had 9 sacks last year, so I think someone's going to sign him.
4: Yeah, he's still around, but he's certainly not the every down play. Like, didn't play the most snaps. Like
3: he's a third string guy. Yeah, something
4: so
3: like that.
4: In some ways, this.

0: also serves, and the initial point, or the actual point is a good one.
1: The Cams are still starters, Jordan and Hayward. Yeah,
0: and the fact that the longevity, not only is Cam Hayward still starting, but he's not just like this situational guy or whatever it is, or plugs in and, you know, backup type guy. He's still play. I mean, of all those guys you listed, some of them obviously have had on whole better careers, like, I mean, J.J. Watt's an all-time great or whatever, but
1: that's the other thing I was going to say. It's like, it's not just that you have five Hall of Famers, we're including Cam as a lock. So we have five lock Hall of Famers. Let's throw Jordan in there, too. So you've got six lock Hall of Famers. It's the fact that you're talking about the upper crust when it comes to some of these Hall of Famers. Like, J.J. Yeah. Watt's a Hall of Famer, also one of the greatest defensive players ever. Richard Sherman, Hall of Famer, also one of the greatest cornerbacks in the league's history.
0: I mean, what Von Miller's 138 and a half sacks in his career. I mean, he's, you know, multi-time.
1: Compiler.
0: Multi-time. You think so?
1: No, I'm kidding. He's okay. A DPOY. There's a little bit of a compiling aspect to it.
0: Well,
1: but you still have to compile nine sacks when you're this old like you did last year.
0: The way he kind of bounced around a little bit. But I guess that's where I started this, started this little point here about Cam Hayward. Cam Hayward's still at a high level in every day. Like, Von Miller, yeah, he got those sacks last year, but it's like he's been kind of bouncing around. I don't want to say hanging on. That's probably unfair to him to say that, but to a point, there's an element of that, right? You know what I mean? He's sort of
1: the Bills made the big trade for him, right? Bring him up from Denver, and he really hasn't lived up to that hype since.
0: Yeah,
1: he kind of fell off in Buffalo. Honestly, good for Denver to get rid of him when they did, in the haul that they got for him.
0: And it's been now 8 years since he's had a double digit sack season, and I guess you could, but I mean.
1: But he's a Bronco legend. I think he won the Super Bowl MVP the year that
0: right, when they,
1: won the Super Bowl.
0: And, I mean, what do we got? One, two, three. Three first-team All-Pros.
1: One DPOY.
0: Yeah, three second-team All-Pros. He's runner-up a DPOY.
1: More times.
0: Yeah. So, he's
1: a Hall of Famer, yeah.
0: Yes, he's definitely a Hall of Famer, yes.
1: So that class is just loaded. And no offense to Cam Jordan, but Cam Hayward's kind of the torchbearer right now for it, because he's playing at a bit higher level than Cam Jordan is right now. Jordan's still very good, but Cam Hayward is an All-Pro, a second-team All-Pro last year. So it really is truly remarkable to see the longevity that he's displayed at that position and the ability that he's still displayed as long as he's played that position. And the thing that you mentioned, too, with a guy like Von Miller, when he comes back, they're going to limit his snap counts. Like, Cam Jordan didn't lead the league in snaps for that position last year. Cam Hayward at that age is playing more than anybody else, playing more than the rookies that were drafted.
0: Yeah.
1: He's truly a unicorn in that aspect. Again, Miller and Jordan are still playing, so they're technically still unicorns too, I guess. But you get my drift. Cam Hayward is just doing stuff that is jaw-dropping, and that's why I think I have, despite him not getting any of that team success, any of that playoff success that he's been craving, I have moved him firmly into the lock category as a Hall of Famer, because he just continues to do it year after year after year. And when you're this old winning second team All Pros, the longevity of your ability is becoming one of your biggest cases to get into the Hall.
0: Yeah, and that's what – and it's – Cam Hayward's had a career where, remember, he was sort of a backup. He didn't really – ascend until year four or so, and then
1: All Pros didn't start coming until year seven, eight for him.
0: Yeah, then he took that next level at that point, and you kind of think that's he's kind of peaking here, and now the peaks just keep lasting, and that's the part about it is underscores those all time greats that in that draft class, and he's the last man standing. I know the different positions and things, it'd be different to ask maybe a cornerback like a Patrick Peterson to last as long as a D tackle necessarily. Although, I mean, I don't know if that's, but the fact that Cam amongst all those is still playing, and there was really no, like you said, the most snaps in the league. There, if you didn't know his age, you wouldn't think. They certainly didn't treat him last year like that. And part of it might have been necessity, and part of it was the Seahawks played a lot of defensive snaps last year. That was certainly an element to it. And there was a lot of injuries at his position. And you would think just it would be wise, it would be smart to try to limit him more. And as we a little bit talked about with T.J. Watt in terms of putting him in the right positions and getting that, I hate the word load management, but that's kind of what I'm talking about. But and at some point, there has to be a decline for the human body. But I don't necessarily. I wouldn't bet on it happening this year because people have been saying it for 5 or 6 years now. Oh, Cam Hayward's going to decline now and age out, but it hasn't happened yet. So I'm never going to predict it again until it actually happens.
1: That's the same where I'm at too. Like, I've been saying that this is the year.

0: here that it finally, you know, the rug gets pulled out from underneath him. It just never does. And in fact, I think he was better last year than he even was a year prior. He was hurt 2 years ago. So bounce back from, like, it was perfect last year to be like, ah, the injury happened. He definitely won't get back up to snuff. He was even better. So Cam Hayward, I will believe in you until, you know, you're 50 years old and you finally start to slow down a little bit. And by slow down, you're still like the second team all pro.
1: Yeah.
0: Training camp starts tomorrow, Chris. The players move in. We've got wall-to-wall coverage for you. It starts at 9 a.m. with me and Labs on the training camp report. We go all the way to 6 p.m. So we are live all day, every day that there is training camp up at St. Vincent College. I'm sure you'll be popping in and out of the radio booth from time to time. So anywhere, or there's not a better place to get training camp coverage than here on Steelers Nation Radio. So keep an ear out for that. He's Chris Adamski. I'm Tom Opperman. Guys, we blinked in training camps here. You blink again, the season's going to be starting. So full steam ahead. Enjoy camp. We'll talk to you next time on the Steelers Blitz on Steelers Nation Radio, part of the Steelers Audio Network.
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0: Let's see if we can remember how to do this. Good afternoon, Steeler Nation. It's The Drive on the Steelers Audio Network. Wes Schuler, Matt Williamson with you here on the eve of report day of training camp 2026. Matt, our vacations are in the books. In about 24 hours here, the offseason is in the books, and here we go once again.
1: Yeah, I feel like the offseason is now officially over. It's a Monday. I had a weekend away. You know, we both took vacations, which is great. I haven't seen you in a while. I haven't done anything on the air in any way, shape, or form until today. So a little bit of rust needs knocked off, but I'm cool. We were joking before the air. It's like before we hit record, you know, like this might be the most out of the loop we are until this day next year.
0: Yep.
1: You know, like I just kind of was detached and we were kind of like, what's happened in the last 2 weeks? Fortunately, not much.
0: We lucked out
1: it really isn't.
0: Yeah. Regard.
1: Yeah. This time of year, it's slow.
0: It is. I was saying that to my wife. I was like, it's been 2 weeks since Matt and I have done a show.
1: Yeah.
0: I was like, I'll be very honest. And hey, I think you're probably in the same boat. I haven't thought about football or the Steelers much over the last 2 weeks.
1: Yeah.
0: But I think everybody needs that.
1: We have 50
0: weeks a year where football dominates. It's good to unplug for a couple weeks, and I think we're refreshed and ready to go.
1: Now, I will say I spent quite a bit on my laptop reading football stuff.
0: <I'm sure.
1: laughs> I mean, what else am I going to read? You know, War and Peace? You know, of course I was reading football
0: Iliad
1: stuff.
0: The Iliad and the Odyssey.
1: But, right, exactly. But all in all, I haven't been creating content, haven't been doing much, and I needed it. So I'm ready to rock. I'm psyched for the season. I think the season is basically here.
0: Oh, you and me both.
1: It's been
0: It's been an odyssey of an offseason for
1: the Pittsburgh
0: Steelers. I've seen it twice, by the way.
1: Have you really?
0: So good.
1: Is it good?
0: Dude, it's outstanding.
1: Wow.
0: It's outstanding.
1: Okay.
0: I saw it once. I was like, I got to see that again. Took my mom the second time because my mom wanted to go see it.
1: I'll probably have to wait till like after the season, though.
0: Yeah.
1: I mean, chances are maybe some random Sunday night.
0: There is a nice movie theater out there at
1: the
0: mall casino right by campus.
1: Maybe
0: one day. But there's been a lot that has gone on this offseason for the Steelers. I think certainly, Matt, if not today, probably Wednesday when we're doing our first show from campus, we'll have to just kind of recap what was a crazy offseason for the Steelers in a lot of different ways.
1: I'm sure we'll have new listeners just coming with the season. They aren't year-rounders.
0: That always happens. And, man, Matt, we always see the uptick in listeners, in viewers, in engagement, all that stuff as soon as training camp starts.
1: Oh, yeah.
0: But I think this time around could be even ratcheted up normal from what we normally see just because

0: For the first time in 19 years, the Pittsburgh Steelers have a new head coach. Mm-hmm. For the first time in 19 years, Matt, we think we know what training camp is going to look like, and we've got a pretty good grasp right. on it. But I made this joke to my wife. I was like, it's almost like, did you go to Lebo all throughout your
1: yeah,
0: life?
1: Yeah, from first grade on.
0: Okay.
1: Yeah, yeah.
0: I went to Eden, which was a private school, Eden Christian Academy, through sixth grade, and then I started going to Mars in seventh grade.
1: I know where you're going with this. Yeah, yeah, yeah. Every district probably does seem a little different.
0: I said to my wife, this to me kind of feels like the first day that I was heading to Mars Middle School after going to Eden.
1: Okay.
0: I know what school is. There's lockers
1: and books and teachers and gym class and
0: math class. I was like, but this is going to be different. It's a brand new school. It's brand new teachers. It's brand new, you know, standard operating procedures.
1: Yeah.
0: And that's kind of how I feel. I've been to La Trobe. I've been to St. Vincent. This will be my ninth training camp. But this one also feels new at the same time.
1: Yeah. And new curriculum, too. Like, yeah. I mean, I'm just curious to see, like, how they deploy. Like, one of my favorite things that I'm looking forward to, and I did a podcast on it today and talked a little bit about the Steelers corners in general, was I think Ramsey's going to be the slot, and they're going to play a lot of nickel, which makes him a starter. I think when there's only four defensive backs on the field, he'll be the free.
0: Mm-hmm.
1: But no one's really told us that exactly. I don't know it.
0: Probably about a practice or two in,
1: I will know it. You know, like things of that nature. Or certainly the defense in general, I think, is going to look a lot different of where everybody lines up and what they do. And you don't have to be an X's and O's expert to look at it and be like, oh, they're doing different things. And then I think the offense will be similar, but not as drastically different. But we were even joking, like, some of the organization just gave us the times of all the meals. Well, they're a little different this year,
0: yeah.
1: You know? Practice time's a little different this year. You know, when do I sneak in that nap? Or when do I sneak in other podcasts mm-hmm. I do? You know, like, I'm still a little, I need to, like, get my boots on the ground. Like, I told you, I do this NFL six-pack show with Brian Peacock, and I'm like, I don't feel confident telling you when exactly.
0: When can we record every day?
1: Right. Because I'm going to sneak back and forth, and that's kind of going to get the lay of the land. Can I leave? Can I get to practice a little late? I don't need to see Stretch. You know, things like that.
0: Sure.
1: You know, right. Some point I need to feed myself. You know, will they do backs on backers? Will they do seven shots? You know, what kind of stuff carries over? I think it's really fascinating.
0: Lunch used to be at 11:30 in the morning. Now it's going to be more like 1 or 1:30 in the afternoon.
1: Because they're practicing earlier.
0: Yeah.
1: Right.
0: It's like when you switch grades and things like that, you go from having early lunch to late lunch and all that
1: different stuff.
0: And yeah, so it's exciting, Matt. This time of year is always exciting, but I think when you have a new boss calling the shots and pulling the strings for the first time in 19 years, it's a lot to keep an eye on. And
1: yeah.
0: we're certainly looking forward to starting to peel that curtain back on Wednesday.
1: And the other thing, too, is just purely roster. Every year they go out and get people, and every team changes drastically. But there's a lot of draft picks. You know, I mean, there's a
0: whole bunch.
1: Yeah, you know, we were to look around and be like, that's Zach Frazier. He looks the same. There's Aaron Rodgers. We saw him last year. Cam, TJ. We know those dudes. But there's 15 names that I'm pretty excited to really see for the first time, and I'm not counting mini camps and that type of thing. You know, Jameel Dean. You know, guys like that. Brisker. You know, like, what's he look like running around out there, let alone the rookies? You know, Max in particular.
0: It's going to be a lot of fun. Always is, but feels even a little bit more, you know, what are those presents that have been wrapped up under the tree? What are they going to look like this year?
1: And you think you know what you're getting, and often you get what you ask Santa for, but you don't know.
0: Exactly right. And especially when it's a different person wrapping up those presents this time around. So again, we will have our first on, we will not have a Tuesday show. That's kind of moving and set up and all that day. But then
1: this
0: Matt
1: is kind of
0: I,
1: a bonus we want to get back at you,
0: yep,
1: you know, right?
0: Yep. Kind of knock off some of the rust and get going here before things really get going on Wednesday. But we're going to have a bunch of Saturday and weekend shows going forward, too. So we will have five shows this week.
1: And they're 3 hours each instead of two.
0: And this is our last 2 hour show. Yeah?
1: Right.
0: We'll be giving you a bonus hour every single day. Great point by Matt there.
1: And I'm sure we'll replay some things that happened throughout the day and react to that, too. And,
0: absolutely.
1: You know, like, I'm sure we have lots of good interviews, and we haven't had any of that stuff for months now.
0: Exactly right. So it'll be a lot of fun. Every day that the Steelers have practice, even on Saturdays, even on Sundays.
1: Day of the week doesn't matter at all.
0: Day of the week. It does not matter. It's kind of like summer vacation when you're growing up in middle school and high school. Who cares what day of the week it is? I just don't have school.
1: My kids have embraced that heavily. So prepare for college,
0: If there is practice, we are doing a show. So we will be out there on campus Wednesday, Thursday, Friday, and Saturday.

0: Saturday before heading home and taking Sunday off and then getting back at it on Monday when the pads go on a week from today. That's when things will really get fun. Matt, like I said, I think on Wednesday.
1: But the other thing, too, there's a, I mentioned the show I do with Peacock. There's a couple things we were getting a kick out of today, like, because there are teams in training camps and stuff like that, too. There's a couple trigger words that I forget about until this time of year.
0: Oh,
1: like,
0: no.
1: Best shape of your life.
0: Oh, get out of here.
1: You know, the acclimation period. The acclimation period's a little anticlimactic, folks. You know, like, we're getting there, and it's like, that doesn't mean that they're doing Oklahoma drills and three-a-days. You know, like, there's a couple things along those lines where it's like, oh, yeah, I forgot about these things. Or this guy got carted off the field. I love that, too, because
0: everybody gets carted off the field.
1: Pretty much everyone gets carted off the field.
0: I'm glad you brought that up, and we right, should say that right, again right, on right. Wednesday when we're out there on campus.
1: They don't make you walk up the hill.
0: They're not going to make these guys walk 300 yards off the field.
1: When there's a cart right here. Yeah. Carted off the field's one of my favorites. There's a couple of cliches that you just hear this time of year only. Or guys that start on the pup list. That doesn't mean that they're a disaster. Or hold-ins is another one. Yeah, there's a couple things you hear this time of year you got to remember. You know,
0: always good to have our bearings before we really dive in. Speaking of hold-ins, Matt, there will be, like I said, I want to do some off-season rewind stuff and scene-setting stuff on Wednesday when we get back to campus and into a new Steelers season. Obviously, though, one of those things that we'll be monitoring, I guess unless something changes in the next 48 hours or so, is the contractual status of Joey Porter Jr.
1: I think this is about to become, like, the story.
0: The story.
1: Yeah.
0: We saw it. Was it
1: every
0: Alex
1: year there's
0: Highsmith
1: one.
0: Or Cam last summer, or Highsmith the summer before that, TJ
1: the
0: summer before that.
1: Right.
0: And there's a lot that plays into this. And obviously that will be the storyline, Joey Porter Jr. and his contract. Matt, we were kind of laughing, and you mentioned at the start of the show here just a few minutes ago, not a lot happened in the last 2 weeks.
1: No.
0: I was expecting that we'd come back here and say, all right, this person got this extension and Christian Gonzalez got this. It's kind of everyone's kind of in a holding pattern, maybe a little bit. But
1: people truly went on vacation for a couple weeks. You know, right. Yeah.
0: And again, everybody needs that. According to Robert Kraft, of course, the owner of the Patriots, he said this over the weekend that they have made Christian Gonzalez an offer to be the highest paid cornerback in the NFL of all time. Quote, we love Christian Gonzalez. We love him as a player, as a person. That's why we made an offer to him to make him the highest paid player to ever play that position in the NFL. And coincidentally, is the highest contract in Patriots franchise history. So we're glad we drafted him. He's developed here, and we hope he'll be here with us for a long time. End quote.
1: Yeah.
0: So that sounds like that could be getting done very soon here.
1: I don't know why he'd say no to that.
0: Say no to the highest paid ever at his position. But I think if that gets across the finish line here in the next day or two, then all eyes will really be on Joey Porter Jr. in the Steelers.
1: Yeah, and it could make things sticky for the Steelers and Porter. I mean, obviously, because they are coming from, I think they're comparable players. I would take Gonzalez, but there's only like two or three corners I'd take ahead of Gonzalez. And frankly, by week 10, I might be like, Porter's even better than Gonzalez.
0: Yeah.
1: Like, they're in the same neighborhood.
0: Yeah.
1: One thing that's works to Gonzalez's favor that Porter doesn't have going for him slightly is there's a fifth-year option situation, because if you remember, that was the year the Steelers traded up for Broderick Jones, and I remember being on the air with Dale going, did they trade up for Broderick Jones or did they trade for Gonzalez? Because they had a corner huge need as well. They sit there at 32, which was a second-round pick at the time because Miami forfeited a first-round pick, and that was the Claypool pick. So that was from the Bears. And with their second pick, they took the corner, as opposed to the other way around, Joey Porter Jr. But even though he was a 32nd pick, he did not have the fifth-year option, you know, for the teams. So he has not made as much. He didn't make first-round money. He doesn't have that fifth-year option looming, where Joey's contract is up after the year. Mm-hmm. Gonzalez, they could wait another year, and he's still Patriots property at the moment. So I don't know if that changes where the agents come from or not. I'm not a negotiations master, but they are a little different. I would still think Porter comes in below Gonzalez. And we've seen this so many times in the history of the NFL, is I'm just going to wait for the other receiver to sign first, and then I want $1 more.
0: Yes.
1: I don't think that'll be the case.
0: Maybe I want $1 less in this.
1: Yeah,
0: in this,
1: but it's still going to be high.
0: Oh, yeah.
1: I mean, it's going to be really high. I mean, we went into this a while back. Maybe you could even pull it up, but I almost know off the top of my head that I think there's two, OJ or Trent McDuffie's one of them, that are making like $32 million a year. I think it's 20.

0: I think it's 32.
1: I think you're right.
0: I think there's two or three making basically the same contract.
1: McDuffie, Sauce, and Stingley Jr., all about 30, 31 million, all right in that range together.
0: And then I think there's like a gap of like 5 million
1: there is.
0: To the next group, which includes Pat Surtain, who's the best. But then we know how contracts work. You're not always the best player gets the most money. I thought Porter might come in somewhere in between those two deals. But the problem with that is there's no comps. That's how agents and teams work. You know, like if, but that contract doesn't exist. You know, the $28, $29 million deal.
1: Sure.
0: So that always makes things stickier. It's easier to say, give me the same deal. But I'm sure the Steelers aren't going to be like, I'm just going to give you the Gonzalez deal. You know, so this could be sticky. I'm not saying it doesn't get done or he's not worth it or the team's being cheap or any of those things. But there's a lot to negotiations, and this is a big one, and the Gonzalez deal probably isn't doing the Steelers any favor. Because I would think Porter's agent at least walks in there the day after the Gonzalez thing and says, let's just match it. And they're like, that's nice, but no. You know, I who knows?
1: Yeah, and that's what agents are supposed to do.
0: Right, exactly. Get every dollar you can for your best deal for your client.
1: Absolutely. I think everything you said there is spot on. The one
0: you're not going to get them for 20.
1: No chance.
0: When the numbers come across, listeners will be like, "Whoa!"
1: A lot of people did that with Herbig. Just wait.
0: Right. Joey Porter. This one's going to be bigger, and probably is why it's lingers. It's a little bit harder to do.
1: And I wonder too, Matt. It's a little bit harder to do. There is some of that kind of looking around and. All right, what are the answers that they're putting down over on their test over there?
0: Because
1: we use more school analogies. You know, like, all right, do I want to be the first one to turn this test in, or do I want to wait till a couple more guys turn it in, and then I'm going to go up there? Did I finish too quickly, or do I still need to wait this thing out? I also, though, the last piece of this is, as we've discussed, it felt like Herbig, Darnell Washington, and Joey Porter Jr. were the three big contracts to get done this offseason. Like, we talked about Keanu Benton
0: still,
1: and some other
0: possibilities. I guess they did Boz, too.
1: But those felt like the three of the guys.
0: Rookie deals ending.
1: Rookie deals that we really knew, you know, they're at positions where those guys have solidified themselves and they're important.
0: You drafted them, you liked them, you developed them. Right. Yes.
1: You and I also, one of the things that we've been privy and we've seen it play out over the last three or four training camps is the Steelers do love to have that contract extension that comes down in the middle of training camp.
0: Oh, yeah.
1: In the dog days.
0: Mm-hmm.
1: Everyone's starting to get a little sick of each other. Everyone's starting to get a little annoyed. It's hot out. You're tired. You're sleeping in the dorm room. You're eating in the cafeteria.
0: It's a morale booster, right?
1: It's a morale booster. And, you know, you and I have seen that. We saw it a couple summers ago with TJ. We saw it a couple summers ago with Alex Highsmith. You go into the cafeteria those days, and it's like, oh, here comes the $100 million
0: man. Yeah, everyone just has a little more perk in their step, you know? Right.
1: I wonder if there's some of that for the Steelers, too, where, like, hey, maybe this will be a little sticky. Hey, maybe it moves the number a little bit, but we want to get this thing done in camp, morale booster. We don't need Joey out there full speed on July 29th anyways.
0: Oh, that too. Right? Yeah.
1: I wonder,
0: it's a new defense, but we still know we got
1: it. I wonder if there's part of that with the timing too, where they've just kind of always had in their mind, this is the next guy who gets the morale boosting, team bonding training camp contract.
0: Sure. His dad was a legend on the team. I mean, not that 100% matters, but I'll pretend like it doesn't. Local kid, Pittsburgher for life, one helmet guy. You can start having those kind of conversations at the press conference. The other thing I wanted to mention, though, is he is a free agent after the year currently as it stands. I think he's good enough, though, that unlike a Benton, you wouldn't hesitate to franchise him. You know, like, I can't imagine Porter hitting the open market after the season unless they can't get a deal done and he has a disaster season. Benton, you might be like, I want to see one more year. He has a really good year, and then you're fighting 31 other teams.
1: Sure.
0: You know what I mean?
1: Sure.
0: Like, just because you're not, I doubt he's franchisable. He'd have to have an unbelievable season. You know what I mean?
1: Whereas Joey, with where he's kind of at as a top five, top 10 at his position, you wouldn't mind paying that ticket price.
0: Right. And he might not love it, but it's still, you know, it ensures he doesn't just walk out the door.
1: Right. And it would be a nice payday for him as well.
0: Yeah. It's guaranteed money for a year, too. Right.
1: So that's where we're at here. With a quiet couple of weeks, but a big looming story on the horizon. Matt, what happens first? I got to be careful because it's same but different with what we're heading into with training camp here. The first Saturday of training camp is always that welcome back to football Saturday. I don't know if you remember that.
0: Yeah.
1: It would be like Mike Tomlin would always take the microphone and do a

0: quick little, you know, 60-second thanks to the fans for coming out and all that stuff. That would also be the day.
1: I assume they'll do that, but who knows? Back to our how we started this segment.
0: And I would assume in the past that's been the day that they've announced, unveiled the Steelers' new Hall of Honor class.
1: Correct. Okay.
0: So if that is, again,

0: You know,
1: it could be well after that.
0: Yeah,
1: final,
0: we might be talking about this the entire time we're in Latrobe. Hey, who knows?
1: From a content perspective, wouldn't be the worst thing.
0: No, right, right, right.
1: Just getting started here on this Monday, new week, big week for the Steelers as, I mean, I was going to say they'll be heading out to Latrobe tomorrow, but really just the players. No, everybody else is already there. Coaches reported yesterday. Coaching staff
0: TV's
1: reported
0: there
1: yesterday.
0: As we speak. He sent us a picture. Yeah.
1: Our intrepid video producer, Tyler V, Mr. TV, he sent us a picture of the lovely grounds of campus, those three football fields looking immaculate out there at Chuck Knoll Field.
0: I'm heading Wednesday morning.
1: You're heading Wednesday morning.
0: Yeah, yeah, yeah.
1: I'm going out tomorrow. So it'll be all happening here real quick, and Matt and I will be excited to bring it all to you and paint the picture for those of you who will not be able to make it out to Latrobe for a trek to training camp this summer. Just getting started here on this Monday. Plenty more to get to as we lay kind of the groundwork for the week ahead here. Euler and Williamson, it's The Drive, Steelers Nation Radio on the Steelers Audio Network.
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8: 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It said Mindy.
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4: You know, I was only in college for 2 years. So, you know, my first game, I was still basically a kid. And, you know, you get a chance to go out and play with the likes of, like, you know, Jerome, Cordell, playing against the Baltimore Ravens, and, you know, Ray Lewis and Rod Woodson. Like, these guys are, like, Hall of Famers. And here I am, you know, 24 months removed from graduating high school to playing with guys that I admire and that I looked up to. You know, it's an out-of-body experience because, you know, you don't know whether to go over and ask these guys for the autograph or what, because I was basically still a kid. There's nothing like Sunday morning here. You know, you can feel it and you can smell it. 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And you don't understand it until you leave, because you think it's just normal to you because that's all that you know. Until you go somewhere, and you're like, the fans are not the same, but the fans here are the best.
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0: Back on the drive here on this Monday as July is just about finished, and that means it is training camp time for your Pittsburgh Steelers and for all 32 teams across the NFL. So we are in the last hours, the last final days of list season here, Matt Williamson, before things start to get real. And I wanted to take a look with you today, our buddy John Ledgerd, his top 25 tiers and rankings for tight ends heading into this 26th season.
1: So I read it today. I think John does great, great work. I think he's one of the lead, not, it just seems like I'm selling him short. Should be better well known than he is as a scouting. You know, he has a real job, so he does some other things as well. I urge everyone to check out his Substack, and I am a subscriber. And he sent this, and I thought it was really interesting. But I also thought what was interesting, more so than the list, well, it correlates. You can tell by his list how much he values blocking. And the league is really going towards these blocking tight ends. We saw it in the draft. Even living under a rock, if you haven't heard, Sean McVay likes 13 personnel, you know. And yeah, so if you're just receiver only, and I thought John's list was really good for this, you can handicap your team a little bit. Like I read his Kincaid write-up for the Bills, who's probably lower on this list than you think, because really he's kind of a big receiver. I mean, he's really interesting. So I did a lot of fantasy homework this week while I was away too, just reading profiles and getting an idea who I'm involved with and blah, blah, blah. So if you look at like Kincaid's metrics per route, yards per route run, things of that nature, they're really, really high. They're up there with like the Bowers and McBrides and things like that. When he's on the field, how effective he is. But that's a little bit of a cheat because there's a lot of like fantasy analysts saying, well, if the Bills just finally dedicate themselves to Kincaid full time, you can extrapolate all his points and he's going to be Bowers-like production. Well, they don't because he's only out there on third down because he can't block anybody. Sure. So I don't think they're all of a sudden going to do that. They're going to put a wide receiver out there because that's really what he is. Gadsden with the Chargers. Mm-hmm. You got to be pretty special because it's hard to create mismatches. It's harder to be, Gadsden's a great example, or Kincaid. It's like, okay, they're really good mismatch guys for a tight end. That doesn't mean that they're easier to or harder to cover than Michael.

0: Pittman.
1: Sure.
0: Might as well just put Pittman out there.
1: Sure.
0: You know what I mean? Who's probably an equal blocker, even though he's got a WR next to his name. So I thought it was cool that John really put value in two-way, every down, you know, type of guys. You know, and he even mentions there's no Rob Gronkowski walking the earth right now. He's the epitome, you know, where there's just no answer.
2: There's no answer.
0: There's just no answer, right.
2: And that's what I'm at. Every offseason, there's overarching themes across the league that you do a really good job of laying out. And I think how people have gone back to wanting heavier, bigger,
0: yeah,
2: more blocking capable tight ends has been one of those things we've discussed over the last couple months. Matt, I know we typically start at the back of lists, but when he tiers them, I kind of like to start at the top, if that's all right with you.
0: Yeah.
2: Tier one has four names. Number one, Brock Bowers. Number two, Trey McBride.
0: Let me stop you super quick because those two are going. There is going to be some.
2: That's probably going to be one and two forever.
0: And in the fantasy world, those guys, because we don't care about blocking in fantasy, blah, blah, blah. I'll bring up fantasy a little bit just because it's a fantasy relevant position. But those are the top two off the board in every fantasy draft right now. Not to mention Kittle's coming off an injury. And, you know, so Kelsey's getting old, you know.
2: I think those two are a very very fitting number one and two.
0: Yes.
2: And then Colson Loveland, number three, and George Kittle, number four. That's his tier one.
0: And I read the Kittle write-up, and I agree with this, too, that he said Kittle, if healthy, and he's judging them where they are right now, would have a case to be number one. And I've said that for years. With all respect to Kelsey, who's a tremendous player, I think Kittle's been overshadowed by Kelsey a little bit over his career. And maybe might be the most underrated tight end in NFL history because he's the most Gronk-like of any of them in terms of he's a killer in the run game. He's great after the catch. I mean, he is such a difference maker. And Loveland, I was a little shocked to see this high, but I couldn't agree more. I mean, in terms of like buying stock on a young guy, an IPO, or that was what it called, initial public offering. Buy Loveland while you still can because he has an extremely high ceiling and was a better blocker than I thought too.
2: That is your tier one, those four. And yeah, Loveland, I tell you what, after 1 year, he's clearly on the rise. Tier two leads off with a show favorite here. Tucker Kraft comes in at number five. John says he might have been number one on this list if he wouldn't have torn his ACL in week nine.
0: I thought that was a bold statement, but I don't think it's nuts.
2: I mean,
0: we saw it in first.
2: His first 8 weeks were unbelievable.
0: Unbelievable. Because he's also really rugged in a blocker.
2: Yes. Yes. Tier two is just two guys. Tucker Kraft at five and Sam Laporta of the Detroit Lions at six.
0: So yeah.
2: Two NFC North.
0: And Laporta gets lumped in a little too much of finesse guy. I mean, he's put up big numbers, but he'll more than hold his own as a blocker, which is super important. A lot of Iowa representation.
2: I was just gonna say.
0: Right.
2: it's insane.
0: Pretty nuts, yeah.
2: It's insane. Tier three starts with the seventh-ranked overall tight end, Tyler Warren, another young guy, of course, of the Indianapolis Colts, former Penn State Nittany Lion. Number eight, Brenton Strange, another former Penn State Nittany Lion.
0: Shocked to see him that high, but he's really important to them.
2: He sure is. Got a nice contract extension this offseason for the Parkersburg,
0: even though their first
2: West Virginia
0: pick,
2: guy.
0: Even though their first pick was a tight end, right?
2: He's one of those guys that I always complain about, Holgerson not recruiting, but we won't go down that road now.
0: Right.
2: We've traveled that path before. Number nine, A.J. Barner of the Seahawks. Number 10, Kyle Pitts of the Falcons. Still at number 11, Travis Kelce of the Chiefs.
0: I mean, he definitely has that old man game of finding the soft spots and zones and things of that nature. Red zone, you know, when you need a big catch on third and eight, I think he's going to get still those targets. But he's never a great blocker. He doesn't move like he once did. I mean, the big play threat's not really there. Barner's a perfect example of what we said, though, to start the show.
2: Yes.
0: Like, he won't be in any fantasy leagues. He might be by week five, you pick him up, but he never leaves the field. He allows everybody else on offense to do so much more. I mean, he's because he's a hammer as a blocker, and he really has no discernible weaknesses as a receiver. If you've this position, as many as any, is your weaknesses are almost as important as your strengths. Mm-hmm. You know,
2: and your usage and the tells and all that.
0: Exactly,
2: stuff.
0: You're just telling the defense too much. If Jonnu's out there versus Darnell being out there, you know what I mean?
2: Sure. It's like you always mentioned when Dre Archer came onto the field, right? What he says about AJ Barner is basically outside of the premier guys at this position, Barner is everything that you envision in a tight end. Yeah. Can I run my entire offense without taking him off the field? Yes. Is he an asset in every situation, scheme, and personnel grouping? Yes. Can he move people at the point of attack? Yes.

0: Can he get out in space and be effective? Yes. This will be
1: those are great questions asked for this position.
0: Yes,
1: if
0: are.
1: You can check those boxes for a true yes for all of them, that's a lot of value.
0: He's one of the better all-around options in the NFL, according to John Ledger. So Kelce was at 11. We're still in tier three here. Another guy coming off his rookie year. A lot of young guys on this list. Harold Fannin of the Browns checks in at number 12.
1: He's a weird evaluation.
0: He is, because yeah, he had a really good rookie season.
1: Great numbers.
0: They schemed up a ton around him. And
1: they did.
0: Didn't have much else going.
1: And that's the thing, is they didn't have anybody else to, still like the worst offense in the league. They didn't have anyone else to really get the football. I think he's going to have a good career and better than I thought coming out of school. He kind of runs funny, and you know, he's not a normal, prototypical tight end prospect coming out of school. But he's better than I thought. I also think if I had that stock, I might sell it now. You know, while it's a little high.
0: 13, Colby Parkinson of the Rams.
1: That's a name that might shock people with Barner.
0: That's high.
1: For all like the same reasons.
0: Yeah. 14 of this parish, Darnell Washington of the Pittsburgh
1: Steelers.
0: Ahead of
1: Freiermuth, which I 100% understand.
0: In tier three, God bless you, Matt Williamson. And then number 15, and overall in closing down tier three here, Cade Otton of the Bucks. So Darnell mm-hmm. in the top 15 in tier three.
1: And John, coincidentally or not, does a lot of work with the Steelers and the Bucks in particular. He's covered both teams to some regard, and I don't think he misses a snap for either team, but he's dialed in for the entire league. But Otton's another perfect example. It's like he may not have a great strength, but I can leave him out there for all things, and he can do all things well. Darnell's a weird one. I mean, just because nobody looks like him on this list. Yeah, right. And no one wants to tangle with that guy.
0: Darnell looks like some of those warriors in the Odyssey that they found on the one
1: My
0: island
1: bad.
0: That are like 7 foot tall and tower over everybody. Here's the write-up for Darnell Washington from John Ledger. Quote, Washington has operated in one of the worst passing attacks in the NFL during his career, which has hindered production. As his coaches start to understand his robust skill set, impressive statistical outputs have followed, at least on a per catch and per route basis.
1: Yeah.
0: Last year,
1: we know he's not going to catch 80 balls.
0: Sure.
1: Yeah, right.
0: Sure.
1: Yeah.
0: Last year, Washington was ninth amongst tight ends in yards per route run. He broke 12 tackles. He averaged almost 7.5 yards after the catch and is one of the best blocking tight ends in the league.
1: Real quick, it's interesting that he's that high in, what is it, yards per route run, did he
0: yes,
1: say?
0: Yes, yes.
1: Because his average depth of routes are not far downfield. You know,
0: a lot of yards after catch.
1: A lot of yards
0: after contact.
1: Throw a safety in the ground and keep running, you know.
0: He would be a valuable asset for all 32 teams and is the epitome of the type of player teams are targeting earlier than fans expected in this past draft.
1: Exactly. I mean, these teams that took a blocking tight end. So I even said this on draft day. If Darnell would have came out in this class, he goes at least a round earlier.
0: Second round, probably.
1: Top 50 for sure. And he came out in a really good tight end class, too. But, I mean, he's exactly what teams are looking for.
0: Into tier four here, number 16 overall is Juwan Johnson of the Saints. Number 17, Pat Freiermuth of the Steelers.
1: Yeah, and I thought his write-up was interesting, too. And, frankly, I mean, you can read it, but he blames coaching more than he blames Freiermuth for the inconsistencies.
0: Kind of similar to Washington.
1: Like yeah,
0: was
1: yeah,
0: not
1: yeah.
0: The best well-designed, you know, passing game
1: right.
0: throughout these last couple years.
1: And we've said all along, there's been many Mondays that we've gotten together during the season the last 2 years. Be like, man, you got to get the ball to Freiermuth.
0: Get the ball to 88
1: right,
0: a little
1: right.
0: bit more.
1: Unless they play the Bengals.
0: He says this is a big year for Freiermuth. At some point, you have to produce at an above-average level. He hasn't done that in a volume sense over the last 3 years, given that he is an average run blocker who's at his best playing next to a true inline tight end.
1: Mm-hmm.
0: Freiermuth needs to prove he can be a true difference maker in the passing game to stay highly ranked.
1: So I've often quoted the Football Outsiders, FTN, metrics and things, and they put something out recently about receivers lining in the slot versus wide. Freiermuth was really like the best tight end in the league when aligned in the slot.
0: Okay.
1: And I really think this staff is going to do a lot of that. I think Darnell's going to line up next to a tackle. I think Freiermuth's going to be detached. And I think you're going to see Pittman and Metcalf on the outside, which is enormous, first of all. But I also think it is another thing we'll have a much better clue on a week from now. McCarthy's been such a heavy 11 guy, but if it means taking Washington or Freiermuth off the field for Bernard, I don't know that I'm into that,
0: yep.
1: you know? I mean, because he's also used like Finley and Ferguson with
0: yes.
1: the Cowboys in a
0: yes.
1: very Freiermuth-like manner.
0: That's one of, I think, the real X factors for this offseason.
1: Yeah.
0: Number 18 from across the Commonwealth, it's Dallas Goedert of the Eagles.

0: He's declining a little bit, but right.
1: Speaking of across the Commonwealth, that was the big sports story that we missed. Oh, LeBron James in the state of Pennsylvania.
0: Oh, wow. How about it? Okay.
1: Did you see the news today? He's going to commute from New York City?
0: No.
1: That seems a little wild, doesn't it?
0: I assume we'll have a driver take him back and forth. He's not going to hop on a train.
1: Thinking like helicopter. Okay. Something like that. Number 18, Dallas Goedert of the Eagles. 19, Cole Kmet of the Bears. And the name you just mentioned at number 20, Jake Ferguson of the Cowboys.
0: Yeah, and guys like Kmet and Ferguson and Schultz, who we'll get to, aren't flashy. You know, you hope Fryer moves above them in terms of after the catch, separation, speed. But they also don't have glaring holes either, mm-hmm. the guys I just mentioned. Like, they're all good enough at everything, you know. You'd like to upgrade, but you can still run your offense and answer a lot of those questions he put out before.
1: So Kmet at 19, Ferguson at 20, Dalton Schultz at 21,
0: mm-hmm.
1: Theo Johnson of the Giants at 22.
0: He's one of my faves because he was really, really raw coming out of Penn State. He's got some Darnell to him in terms of just gigantic hands, long arms. I think he was like 270 at his combine.
1: 81-inch wingspan.
0: Wow. And, you know, now Harbaugh's getting a hold of him and matching him up with, like, Ricard and some of the Ravens-like stuff they do. He could be a breakout guy. Again, don't draft him in fantasy. I mean, he's not going to catch 60 balls, but he could be a breakout guy.
1: 23, Dalton Kincaid. So we get Dalton Schultz at 21, Dalton Kincaid at 23, mm-hmm. Terrence Ferguson of the Rams at 24. And then remember, this was a top 25 list. So rounding out the list, Hunter Henry of the New England Patriots.
0: Yeah. Ferguson, after 1 year, flashed a lot, but he's also not the he's like the Steelers. The Rams have two guys on the list. And then he also has just missed or
1: yes.
0: There's guys like Mark Andrews that probably should be on the list, but he just didn't know what to do with them at their age or whatever, you know?
1: So honorable mention is Gadsden of the Chargers, who you talked about. Just missed the cut. Tyler Higbee, Isaiah Likely, and Chigo Conquo.
0: Okay.
1: And then clouded by questions over injury and age, TJ Hockenson, Mark Andrews, and David Njoku.
0: Yeah, that last trio to me are... I wouldn't know where to rank them. Like, there's a good chance all three of them are better than Jake Ferguson.
1: Sure.
0: You know what I mean? They've had better careers. They're accomplished. But they're at a crossroads of their career. And at their ages, usually it goes the wrong way. However, tight ends fade away slow. You know, we talk about this a lot. I mean, I think it's changed. But I've referenced it a million times, sitting down with Vance McDonald, and saying, you know, Vance, hey, you're 27 years old. Oh, by the way, Freiermuth is 27 years old. Does it make sense to you that that's when tight ends hit their peak, which is much later than running backs and wide receivers? He's like, absolutely.
1: Absolutely.
0: Now, I bet that number's lower than that now. But the other thing is Kelce, Gonzalez, all these dudes, they fade away slow. Heath Miller, Witten, you know, I mean, these guys are smart and old man at the Y, you know?
1: Even Gronk. We saw that with him coming out of retirement and still being one of the best tight ends in the National mm-hmm. Football League down in Tampa. So there's your tight ends, rankings, and tiers from John Ledyard as we kind of get to, we'll still do some list stuff during training camp, obviously.
0: Yeah, here and there.
1: We got to take a look at some of those Jeremy Fowler lists, catch up on some of those, too.
0: Definitely.
1: Hopefully we'll have Jeremy on. That was one thing that I was thinking about, the difference, too. In the past, Matt and I... We're always on from two. We'll be on from 3 to 6, by the way, this year, Matt.
0: Yeah, yeah. We always bring it on home.
1: It'll be 9 to 6 live on SNR every single day. So 9 hours of coverage every day. It'll start with Bob Labriola and Tom Opferman in the mornings.
0: Nice.
1: And it'll end with you and I from 3 to 6 in the afternoon / early evening there. We'll miss having practice going on while we're on the air. It was fun.
0: A nice bonus,
1: Kind of low-hanging fruit a lot of times.
0: Mm-hmm.
1: I was thinking about this, though. The good part is it was always near impossible for you and I to get guests.
0: Yeah, I guess that's
1: because that practice difference. Was going on, and then all those journalists had to file their stories and do their...
0: Yeah.
1: And now, with practice probably being over 2 hours before we go on air, I'm at least optimistic we'll be able to nab some more guests this training camp.
0: Hey, Lab, for Suda, before you go to dinner,
1: Jeremy
0: stop
1: Fowler,
0: up or whoever,
1: you know,
0: right,
1: like that.
0: That's
1: so
0: cool.
1: I'm hoping that'll be the case as we kind of wait and see.
0: Again, just like we started the show, it's going to be a little different. Little differences.
1: We will close down the first hour of this program when we return. Euler and Williamson, it's The Drive. 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

0: few minutes here for our final segment of this first hour. In hour number two, we'll get to more of your tweets and some more large or NFL at large conversation as we get ready for a big week across the league. Matt, still getting the tweets. Not quite as crazy over the last 2 weeks.
1: Well, people knew didn't know when they get read. Right?
0: Yep. But I love it, and I did want to make sure people know. Once we get in season, once we get to September, we won't be doing Twitter segments every single day. They'll just be too much to get to. We'll still get to them. And we still obviously want you guys to tweet us. And there'll be times where we're in the middle of a topic and we reference a tweet or something, someone makes a good point or someone asks an interesting angle. But throughout training camp and especially with the bonus third hour of the shows that we're going to have for the next few weeks, keep those tweets rolling in, baby.
1: Oh, yeah. Get back on top of that because we'll be doing them like crazy from camp, especially with that extra hour.
0: Yep.
1: And you know how I always say, pull the curtain back. Like we just had this quick conversation. We just had two pretty long segments. Well, this one, therefore, has to be short. So they're like, well, it's a good time to do 5 minutes worth of tweets. We still might do those during the season. We got a segment here to kill.
0: Yes.
1: Keep them coming. Right.
0: Yes. Steelers play on a Monday or a Thursday or a bye week. And so the schedule's a little different. But, keep those tweets rolling in all the time. But especially here still over the next month plus till we get to the regular season and things really start flying. This one from Sudesh caught my eye, Matt. He says, as we approach training camp, can we get one story about Tuncheon Wolf? So I was thinking about this. Here's a good one for you.
1: Yeah, take it away.
0: We've shared a lot of great stories, but sure. I don't know if I've ever told this one. My very first, 2018 was my first training camp. I did a little bit of on-air stuff, but I was mostly just behind the scenes producing.
1: Yeah, get your feet wet and right,
0: setting up the stuff. I'd start every morning. I think it was 8 a.m. or 9 a.m. with Tunch and Wolf. That would roll into you and Dale. And then I think Crowley did, his own show or something.
1: Yeah, I'm trying to remember what the lineup was like back then, yeah.
0: From like 9 to 5, I'd be engineering on campus, and then we'd all go to Sharky's or Dino's or wherever. We were doing the night shows and have a couple night shows as well. I'll never forget one of those. It's one of my first days, so I'm nervous. I'm like, I'm on edge with everything.
1: Yeah,
0: like,
1: you're new around there, right?
0: It's a new job. And Tuncheon Wolf did a three-hour show, and during training camp only, they did a three-hour show, kind of like us. And their last hour of the show would always be phone calls because those two would get a million phone calls.
1: Right. And phone calls are more up their alley than tweets.
0: And exactly. They probably didn't even know what tweets were back in 2018. And I'll never forget, it was one of my first days and they're in the middle of taking calls. And I'm kind of like, I would kind of sit between the two. Like, they would sit on the ends of the table and look at each other, and I'd kind of be in between. And that way I could work the headsets, and if they had guests sit down.
1: Yeah, yeah.
0: That whole thing. So they're in the middle of taking calls. And I look over, and Tunch is passed out asleep.
1: Wow.
0: I mean, he's like leaned back in his chair, right?
1: You're the first show of the day.
0: It's early morning, 8 a.m. show or whatever it was. The coffee's probably wearing off at that time, right?
1: Yeah. No and video Tunch, at this point.
0: No video at this right, point, right. Nothing. We're also not in the press box at this point either. We're out. We're outside. So
1: press box is air conditioned, by the way.
0: So it's hot, right?
1: Yeah, right.
0: And Tunch, almost like he's like sitting on the beach or sitting by the pool. Like he's like leaned back in his chair. He's got his hands behind his head, headset on, and his mouth is just gaping open, and he's asleep. And I notice it, and I'm like, oh, what should I
1: do? I'm new right here.
0: I'm like, if I tap him on the shoulder, is he going to get pissed
1: if
0: off?
1: If it was a year later, you'd just tap him on the shoulder.
0: If it was a year later, I'd elbowed him in the
1: ribs. Right, let's go.
0: Like, what the hell are you doing?
1: Right.
0: So I look. So my first thought is just like, I just want to make sure Wolf realizes this, because maybe like Wolf can go to break or whatever, like maybe he
1: or he'll
0: wants
1: just
0: to
1: handle
0: it,
1: the phone
0: or
1: call.
0: He wants
1: or,
0: to
1: right.
0: make a joke about it or handle the phone calls. And so Tunch is like leaned back, eyes slumped. He's just out, mouth open. And Wolf is like into whatever the person was asking on the phone, not paying attention.
1: Not paying attention.
0: So I kind of like, I can't remember if I wave or like tap him on the shoulder, and I kind of like point to Tunch, and Wolf just beamed. I mean, he just gets this massive grin across his face and gives me the like, 1 minute, just wait 1 minute, 1 minute. Whoever the guy or girl asking the question on the phone finishes up, and and Wolf goes, I don't know, that's a great question. What do you think, Tunch?
1: I had a hunch. That's Tunch, definitely what I've done, right?
0: Tunch! Tunch,
1: that's so great.
0: Out of his chair. Like, well,
1: didn't cover forward at all. Just totally threw him under the bus.
0: Didn't cover for him at all. Totally threw him under the bus. I was like, yeah, Tunch, what do you think about that question?
1: What do you think? We talked in great detail about it. You've been listening. What do you think?
0: Tunch is like,

0: don't know, Wolf. You go first. Wolf's like, no, I really want to hear what you have to think about that. Totally threw him under the bus. So that one, I don't think I've ever told that on
1: there. That's great.
0: But that was just like my third or fourth day. And
1: Wolf, exactly what you should do, right?
0: Wolf being like, watch this. I'm going to put him on the spot. And then we laughed about it for the rest of camp. Like, every time.
1: And it's funny, if you told me that story, I would have thought it was the other way around.
0: I would have totally guessed it was the other way around.
1: Right, right.
0: But like all throughout the rest of camp, anytime Jim Wexel would come sit down with them mm-hmm. and do a segment, or Jerry Dulac would come sit down with them and do a segment, Wolf would be like, now, Tunch, make sure you don't fall asleep on our guest here. Like the next 3 weeks. It was so good.
1: No, that's great.
0: So good. Miss those guys, certainly. And it's going to be, listen.
1: They'll come up a lot these next couple weeks.
0: They sure will. I was just going to say, not just because the new coaching staff for the first time in 19 years, but no Tunch, no Wolf, no Dale. Mm-hmm. It'll be the first time without any of those three guys. Their names will come up a lot. We'll be they telling will, stories and remembering them fondly. Hour in the books, another hour to go. Wes Euler, Matt Williamson, it's The Drive. Steelers Nation Radio on the Steelers Audio Network.
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0: Good evening, Steeler Nation. How we doing? Well, that's good. Us too. Hour number two of the drive here on this Monday. It'll be our last day in the studio for a little while, as of course all eyes turn to Latrobe and the Steelers' opening of training camp. First official practice Wednesday at 11 a.m. Coaches reported yesterday. Players report tomorrow. I will report Tuesday evening. Matt will report Wednesday morning.
1: Yeah,
0: and we'll have a good time. I told my two daughters when I dropped them off at daycare. I dropped them off at school this morning. I was like, "Hey, this is Dad's last night home. I mean, not like for a long time, but I'm gonna be gone a lot the next few weeks." I was like,
1: "It's not like you're going off to war or something." Yeah, right. Yeah, right.
0: Off to Nam, kids. Right. Here's a picture of me in a locket to remember me by. I was like, "You behave today at school, and we're gonna go get ice cream tonight. All right,
1: nice.
0: It's Dad's last night of the summer. We'll go get ice cream. Just be good at school. Give me good reports from your teachers when I come pick you up around 5 o'clock, and we'll go get some ice cream and celebrate the last day of the summer." Matt, the NFL Network, NFL.com, releasing. This is something that I always think is fun to kick around.
1: Yeah.
0: In the summertime, they're all under 25 team. Mm-hmm. So basically, you know, the best team you can make with guys under the age of 25, some of the youngest players in the league, who's the best of the youth movement right now.
1: Yeah. So ESPN, through Aaron Schatz, who we often reference, do this every year as well, but he does it differently. He ranks every team from 1 to 32 in terms of their talent, 25 and under. So I wanted to run something by you on this too, is okay. Usually, I mean, obviously you want to be on those lists, you know, like, boy, we got a great young talent base. Good to have, you know. Now, it is sort of an arbitrary number. Why do we pick 25? Why don't we pick 26? Why don't we pick 24? Who knows? But, I mean, it's round number, fine. And you have to pick a cutoff date. Are we going to do it for the day the regular season opens? Mm-hmm. Is it from right now? And sometimes it's like, well, Penei Sewell is 25 in 2 days, so he doesn't fit.
0: Right,
1: you know what I mean?
0: Right.
1: So there's always somebody that's right under or right over that can mislead you a little bit, because I think when I read the ESPN one, the Steelers were pretty low. They were like 27th in terms of under 25 talent. Because
0: okay.
1: I think like three of their stars, it might have been like Frazier, Porter, like just edged
0: just
1: out.
0: Missed the cut.
1: So it can be a little misleading. But I wanted to mention this to you too. The draft has changed dramatically. Under 25 might just be like rookies.
0: Your second year.
1: Right. That doesn't mean like they're even that well established, you know, for some of these guys that come out so late.
0: For a while, when the vast majority of the guys were coming out at 22.
1: Yeah, that's kind of the average.
0: 21.
1: Yeah.
0: I think 25 was a good cutoff point for this.
1: Yeah, absolutely.
0: Maybe now
1: you'd get the Jujus that couldn't even like drink yet when he got to camp. But that 22, 21 was like the average.
0: Maybe
1: right.
0: Now this should be like an under 26 or a 25 and under instead of an under 25.
1: But it certainly influences the last couple classes.
0: Totally.
1: I mean, Mesidor might never be eligible
0: for this. That's a great
1: right,
0: point.
1: You know?
0: Good Lord. Tyler Shuck, never eligible for this.
1: He was never eligible, right.
0: This age represents how old the players will be on September 9th, the day that the season kicks off on that Wednesday.
1: You have to pick a day, yeah.
0: Quarterback Drake May, who will turn 24 here in just about a month.
1: I think on the ESPN list, the Patriots were first or second, mostly. I mean, the Bears are high because Caleb Williams. If you have a quarterback that fits here, it should carry tons and tons of weight, especially the year that May has had. Great.
0: It's nuts that both of these guys are still only 24 years old. Two running backs, Bijan Robinson and Jahmyr Gibbs. Those might be the top two running backs in the league, let alone on this list.
1: Like in the fantasy world, they're the first two picks.
0: Yes.

0: you know, consensus. They are, I think, the two best running backs in the league, two most valuable, especially if you factor in, you know, age and wear and tear on their bodies, which isn't much at this point. I've teased it, but I started fiddling with Matt's stats. And, you know, like I, my Bijan bullet point is way more impressive than I even thought. You know, like I knew he's one of the best prospects I've ever seen. He's lived up to all that in Atlanta. But you start matching his first years against, they're as good as basically any running back in NFL history that they've come in the league.
1: And he hasn't been in a very good situation.
0: No. And Gibbs has obviously split some time with Montgomery, but I mean, he's been basically every bit as good.
1: Gibbs won't turn 25 until March.
0: Wow.
1: We'll have the Super Bowl and the combine in the books before he even turns 25. That's crazy.
0: Back to our previous conversation about draft stuff, I do think it's safe to say that running backs will always qualify here. I mean, they're not going to take the extra year pounding just to hang at LSU
1: or
0: Oregon. Right?
1: Absolutely not. They want to get to the league and have the longest shelf life possible.
0: Get that second contract.
1: Nuts that he's on this list, Matt, when he just won Offensive Player of the Year and had an all-time great season. Jackson Smith and Jigba is still just 24. He doesn't turn 25 until February.
0: Wow.
1: Crazy. And Tet McMillan, the other wide receiver, heading into his sophomore season out of Carolina.
0: Rookie of the year. I mean, he had a really good season. I think he'll move him around a lot more. Kind of like they did with Smith and Jigba. Smith and Jigba was often slot mostly, almost slot only. Tet never lined up in the slot. I think he's going to start doing a lot more things.
1: The Offensive Player of the Year and the Offensive Rookie of the Year, your two wide receivers there. Tight end, we just talked about him. I think this is a pretty easy one. It's Brock Bowers, still just 23 years old.
0: Yeah, I mean, I think that's as easy as they come. I think he's clearly the best player at his position, and he'll probably be on next year. Yeah. I mean, he's that young.
1: He
0: came out as, I mean, I know he played as a true freshman at Georgia. Mm-hmm. I think he just played three years and got out.
1: The way it used to be back in the day. And then they have a flex here, Matt, where they could have gone running back or wide receiver. They go with Devon Achane, the running back of the Dolphins, who is still also just 24 years old.
0: I think he's noticeably behind Gibbs and Robinson, especially for an every down player. But, I mean, he's still highly effective, and the Dolphins invested in him.
1: Here's the offensive line. Starting on the left side, offensive tackle Joe Alt, still just 23 years old.
0: He deserves that at this point. Yeah.
1: Obviously needs to return from that injury. But man, the last we saw of him when he was healthy, he was outstanding.
0: I can't imagine him not having a great career.
1: And right tackle is Josh Simmons from Kansas City, another guy who had some injury stuff last year, but he's just 23 years old as well.
0: He's also a left tackle, but I guess they're just doing tackles, right?
1: I guess they're just kind of doing tackles, yeah.
0: He was very impressive. He just needs to clean some things up off the field and consistency and injury stuff, you know.
1: Two guards, Tyler Booker of the Cowboys, just 22 years old, and Gray Zabel, 24 years old of the Seattle Seahawks.
0: Both rookies last year as well with Simmons. Yeah, that's a good pair of guards. Really different. Zabel's much more of a mover, an athlete. Booker's an old-time that you run behind on fourth down guy, masher, wide body, you know.
1: And Zabel had an outstanding year last year.
0: He really was really, really good, yeah.
1: And then the center from the Colts, Tanner Bortolini, 24 years
0: Bortolini.
1: Old. Is it Bortolini?
0: Yeah. Bortolini. I guess Frazier's over.
1: He is.
0: Because I remember 25. That ESPN thing
1: I think he just turned 25 a couple months ago.
0: He just aged out.
1: Yep.
0: I'm fine with it, but, I mean, he's not a top seven or eight center. No. I mean, he's been a pleasant surprise, but I guess the league is not really, it's another position you're not going to come in the league super old either, you know, but you're also not going to come in as a three-year starter either. That's pretty rare. There hasn't been a great influx of young, the last year or two at the center position I can think of.
1: No.
0: You know, Linderbaum's over,
1: Humphrey's
0: over.
1: The ones that you would think, like, you know, Graham Barton and Zach Frazier aren't eligible for this list just by missing the cutoff by a few months. So that's the offense, Matt. Defensive side of the football, two edge rushers, one of them of this parish, Nick Herbig, 24 years old.
0: Okay. I mean, another reason to invest in him. Like, he's that young, right. I'm a little shocked that he made the cut, but I mean, I guess the league isn't super rich with under 25.
1: They've been looking for those next great edge
0: rushers. Yeah, yeah. Like Will Anderson's a little too old, you know, things like that. I assume he's not one of them, right?
1: The other one is Abdul Carter of the New York Giants, just 22 years old still.
0: I think he's got a chance to be great, but it's been, he's not there yet.
1: He could be on this list, though, for another 2 years.
0: Oh, yeah. I didn't realize he came in the league that young, too.

0: 22 years old. He turns 23 in October. Defensive tackles, two of them. One that you rave about all the time, Matt, Byron Murphy of the Seahawks, just 24 years old. The other, a guy who is just 22, very young. We didn't see much of him, but what we did, it was encouraging, Walter Nolan of the Cardinals.
1: This is a good list because they went deep. I mean, Nolan only played like 8 games or so, but it was a real splash player.
0: 6 games. Yeah.
1: It's another position. I think when we did Ledger's top 25 defensive tackles, he mentioned, and he was right, the last couple draft classes haven't been great at defensive tackle.
0: Well, they've not.
1: No.
0: And he might be the one who could change that, but
1: yeah.
0: He's got to stay healthy. And
1: I mean, like Harmon looks good, but Nolan looks noticeably better than the other defensive tackles in that class, especially Graham and especially Grant. Mm-hmm. You know, they were all first rounders.
0: Taken ahead of him. Yeah. I mean, he's got the capabilities of being a stud, and
1: yes.
0: Still just 22 years old.
1: Wow.
0: So Byron Murphy and Walter Nolan, yeah, pretty strong there on the interior of the defensive line. Linebackers here, two off-ball linebackers. Carson Schwesinger, of course, reigning defensive rookie of the year, 23 years old for the Browns. And Cedric Gray of the Tennessee Titans. He's also just 23 years old.
1: Who put this list together? I'm pretty impressed. Because some of them don't dig enough.
0: List put together by Wes Euler of Steelers. Nick Shook.
1: Okay.
0: Put the list together.
1: Gray's a name that people are probably like, who is that?
0: Mm-hmm.
1: He's been really good just on a bad team that's never on national TV, and you're probably not watching the Titans because the Steelers are on a different channel.
0: Sure,
1: you know what I mean?
0: Sure.
1: Right, yeah.
0: Yeah.
1: You'd love to have Gray.
0: I'll put my hand up. I think I watched the Titans 2 or 3 times
1: right,
0: last year.
1: Right.
0: That was probably it.
1: If you're a total nerd, you don't know who that is.
0: And
1: I bet you will next year.
0: When I was watching the Titans, I was watching Cam Ward on offense and Jeffrey Simmons on defense. Not much else.
1: Yeah, and probably the losing.
0: And probably losing. Two corners on this list. Not surprising. Christian Gonzalez, still just 24 years old.
1: Mm.
0: And Kamari Lassiter of the Texans, just 23 years old.
1: Lassiter's a great number two. I assume Porter's just over two.
0: I think he is.
1: Just from that ESPN one, I'm almost certain. Because there was a couple of young guys from the Steelers you were excited about, but were just a little too old.
0: Joey Porter Jr. turned 26 yesterday.
1: Happy birthday.
0: Happy birthday, right, JPJ.
1: Maybe they should give him a contract on his birthday.
0: Nice.
1: How about
0: birthday
1: that?
0: Present.
1: No, but I like those two. Lassiter's a number two that teams try to pick on and don't have a lot of success because Stingley's on the other side.
0: That's a real lockdown tandem.
1: Mm-hmm.
0: That's about as good as you can get. And then two safeties and a flex. All three of these guys, outstanding players. Couple Super Bowl champions already here. Brian Branch of the Detroit Lions, 24 years old. Nick Emanwori, we raved about him from Seattle, just 22 years old. And Cooper DeJean of the Philadelphia Eagles, who has himself a Super Bowl trophy as well, and he is still just 23 years old.
1: There are an influx of these guys.
0: For the lack of some of the other positions that we mentioned.
1: Yeah, it's pretty strong.
0: Man, the defensive backs, and a lot of guys like Joey Porter Jr. who just missed the cut,
1: mm-hmm.
0: Quinyon Mitchell who just missed the cut. A lot of really good talent, young at this position.
1: What I also think is really telling and makes me like this list even more, too, is all three of those safety names. You could even call them corners.
0: Yeah.
1: And back in the day, you'd say they're slots. Mm-hmm. You know, they are not Troy and Ed. You know, like they're not Cam and Earl, you know, or one's a strong, one's a free. I mean, these guys are the do-it-all slot, big nickel that has really taken over the league. And I think that's going to be Ramsey this year.
0: I hope so, man.
1: Yeah.
0: Because if you could add that to the Steelers' defense.
1: Right.
0: With the pass rush.
1: Yes.
0: With Porter and Dean on the boundary. I mean, you could really be cooking.
1: So I mentioned I did a corner podcast exclusive. I was talking a little bit about Porter's contract. But again, to reference FTN and their almanac, they have a pretty good article, or a really cool article up right now, where they judge every defense by DVOA, that's their numbers, versus slot receivers. Doesn't matter if they're running back or who lines up there, a quarterback could line up there, whoever the slot receivers are versus outside receivers.
0: Okay.
1: The Steelers were much better against outside receivers than slots.
0: Interesting, which doesn't surprise.
1: It doesn't surprise me.
0: We know the middle of the field struggles.
1: Yes, and people don't like to attack the outside because things take longer and they fear the pass rush. But then they took it a step further and broke down the players. So the outside corners, Porter was like 8th best. Happen to know who number one was? Probably not, but Jamil Dean.
0: Interesting.
1: Was number one. So they were really strong at outside corner with Porter and no one else on the list. Then they added number one on the list to go with Porter.
0: Right.
1: But what was really interesting, you'd probably think, boy, the Steelers slot corners must have really struggled.

0: didn't really what these numbers told me, because Ramsey was like eighth and Echols was like 11th amongst slot corners. Guys at the top were like Hamilton, Derwin, those names you just mentioned, mm-hmm. Dejean, which made me really encouraged because, and this passes the eyeball test when you watch tape, I think a lot of those slot receivers did a lot of damage against linebackers or heavier safeties or the Clarks or Duggars of the world. Because when it was Echols or Ramsey, who are very different, but they're both slots, they did well. But the team as a whole did not, which makes me think they might be way better at it this year. You know,
1: and if they are, look out.
0: Look out, right, exactly, because you're going to be even better on the outside too, you know, where you were already good. It's pretty encouraging.
1: It is encouraging. It's going to be certainly something we'll keep an eye on, certainly something we're talking about plenty throughout training camp, and interested to see what that deployment looks like, certainly right off the jump when we get out there this week. Matt, that's it for the NFL All Under 25 team. Let's take our first break here of the second hour. We'll get to some tweets as we roll along here and continue to set the scene for the week in La Trobe. Euler and Williamson, it's The Drive, Steelers Nation Radio on the Steelers Audio Network.
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5: 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It said Mindy.
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5: 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I said, oh my gosh, hi, Mindy. 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
6: You think that song's playing in Aaron Rodgers' truck on the way up to St. Vincent College tomorrow for move-in day? Him and Mike McCarthy back in the fold, like two peas in a pod.
7: Get to some tweets.
6: And Chris, we've been talking a lot about storylines when it comes to training camp.
7: Do that, Matt.
6: And that might be the number one storyline when it comes to the Pittsburgh Steelers season in general. And that's part of training camp. It starts on Tuesday when they move in, and Wednesday when they have their first of the acclimation period practices. Still open to the public if you want to get up there and take in Steelers football for the first time in 2026.
8: Pretty amazing.
7: But, and he said, he said for decades, it was very easy to say it was
6: the Rodgers and McCarthy reunion. How does this defensive last ride look for him?
7: Lawrence Taylor.
6: How does this reconciliation in a way work out for
7: Kenny
6: both of them?
7: Easley,
6: because
7: Ronnie Lott, Mike Singletary,
6: I don't like to revise history
7: Long,
6: too much.
7: And Ricky Jackson.
8: That's pretty good.
6: But
8: it wasn't that's pretty good.
6: Exactly,
8: I'm sure there's some other guys that had good careers.
6: You know, the most sunshine.
8: I'm not sure if this can beat it or not. That's pretty good.
7: Said, that's pretty good, but he said the 2011 class.
6: Now, there was some friction.
7: Really, with Cam Hayward,
6: but they had been working
7: Jordan
6: together for a very
7: a
6: long time.
7: Mm-hmm.
6: Won a Super Bowl together.
7: Hall of Fame.
6: And then Chris is fair to say that after that Super Bowl, they kept falling
7: here's
6: short
7: how kind
6: of their ultimate
7: of lays
6: goal.
7: It all
6: right,
7: out
6: but
7: in
6: getting
7: this case,
6: real
8: super
6: close
8: quick before
6: it,
8: he does. What really stands out about this class to me in hindsight, obviously, is
6: just run for 400.
8: First of all, I was covering the draft at that point too, and everyone thought it was a really, really good class.
6: They had been
8: so
6: close, knocking out the door, but just not getting over the
8: hump. Frankly, they have pretty good offensive guys too.
6: Yeah, Julio, there's going to be some frustrations that just, I think, over at that point.
8: But what stood out to me about that
6: they had time now to go their separate ways.
8: All the good
6: both
8: players
6: have had
8: hit.
6: Two different
8: I mean,
6: jobs.
8: Like, if you look at almost the entire first round, especially
6: Jets,
8: the blue-chip dudes.
6: McCarthy
8: like
6: with the Cowboys
8: whatever,
6: before they now meet
8: not only
6: here
8: did
6: in
8: you
6: Pittsburgh.
8: Get some great
6: and
8: players.
6: That's really
8: later
6: what it's all about as far as 2026
8: like,
6: is concerned.
8: Was like
6: there's
8: the
6: obviously
8: the draft,
6: future stuff Julio with Mike
8: like
6: McCarthy finding that quarterback
8: like
6: for the next 10 years, developing one of the guys
8: one
6: we'll
8: or two
6: hire another into that quarterback,
8: but like
6: cetera,
8: everyone but
6: cetera,
8: like
6: cetera,
8: Christian
6: cetera,
8: Ponder.
6: Cetera, but in 2026, it really is all about
8: it
6: Mike
8: was
6: McCarthy
8: nuts, which never happened.
6: Trying
8: never
6: to
8: happened.
6: Squeeze that last
7: so here's how
6: bit
7: he breaks it down. He
6: out of Aaron
7: says
6: Rodgers
7: that
6: before he hangs
7: there's
6: it up.
7: There's four
9: by the way,
7: locks for Hall of Fame in that defense.
9: Okay. Any
7: class.
9: Idea
7: and
9: who sings Reunited and feels
7: who
9: so good?
7: Still,
9: I actually
7: still
9: don't.
7: Really good.
9: I have zero,
7: and
9: I've never even heard it. Peaches and Herb.
7: Four locks.
9: Peaches and Herb. I guess it would be Herb. I don't know if it's Herb.
8: I mean, he competes. I think Lawrence Taylor is the best player.
6: Well, I could see Peaches and Herb, I guess, would be
8: the first thing.
6: But then I could also see, I feel like it's an older song, so Herbs were more prominent back then. So, like,
9: a
6: guy named Herb.
9: You'd be right. So, it's a male and female duet.
6: I remember old guy like
8: this is my wife, Peaches. And they wrote an article saying
6: that might be one of the songs, Chris, that you put up there as, like, most well known, least known artist.
9: Yeah,
6: they really couldn't be.
9: Never in my life have I heard of Peaches and Herb.
7: Just ridiculous.
6: Neither have I.
7: Another one.
9: But anyway,
6: Rodgers has.
9: Yeah,
6: because it's on the dashboard right there.
7: Yes.
6: He's probably having that moment.
7: Probably,
6: he's like,
7: yes.
6: Peaches
7: one
6: and Herb.
7: Of
6: who the hell is
7: great
6: Peaches
7: Peaches
6: and Herb?
7: Peaches
6: Herb
7: of all time.
6: His now.
7: Richard Sherman, the third one.
6: Reuniting with Mike.
9: I think he's there you go.
8: Yeah,
9: back together.
8: So it might not be first ballot,
9: you know,
8: or whatever. He's not up. He hasn't been up yet.
9: Well, it's a whole other debate. We think Mike McCarthy's

0: on Hall of Fame. Probably think if he has the Steelers career that we expect him to have.
1: I think he gets in.
0: Hope
1: I don't
0: he has,
1: think he's in the class.
0: I think
1: of
0: he will be Hall of Fame.
1: Mentioned.
0: I think if he even gets has modicum of success here for a few years with the Steelers.
2: Pick, man. But
0: when you think about a Hall of Fame coach, Hall of Fame quarterback.
2: He sure did. And then the last one, he was part of this parish briefly, Patrick Peterson.
0: They separated and came back four or five.
1: I don't think he's in.
0: Right. Probably
1: didn't
0: get as much attention nationally, I think.
1: He also played a lot more man than Sherman.
0: Joe Montana and Bill Walsh should play together in 1996.
1: What a prospect he was. He's like a Jalen Ramsey prospect.
0: I don't know, the Cowboys, whatever it might be. Or if
2: 2011?
0: Cam Newton
2: was
0: one. He and Belichick would have came back and played together.
1: He would be the top corner in any draft.
0: Whatever. Raiders, I guess, would have to be, right? Which actually probably was somewhat feasible on both ends to that level.
1: I forget the order.
0: It is
1: maybe we can even
0: a major.
1: Up,
0: I mean, these are certainly Rodgers.
1: Marshall
0: Darius
1: was the one like top six pick that was good,
0: and
1: not
0: to
1: great.
0: Have it back,
1: like,
0: and I do think
1: the draft
0: that
1: is pretty. It's
0: there is
1: really
0: new hope, and of course, it started with Cam. He posts on social media, reuniting with his family. Right,
2: Cam Newton, number one.
0: I do think
2: Von Miller, number two. Marshall Darius,
0: sentimentality
2: number three.
0: In terms
2: AJ Green,
0: of
2: number four.
0: This last
2: Patrick
0: season,
2: Peterson,
0: he's come out
2: number five. Julio Jones, number six.
1: All right,
2: Alden Smith, number seven.
1: Who was great?
2: Who was had short lived and had issues,
1: right.
2: But my goodness, he was outstanding.
1: Rest in peace. I mean, this passed, but he was great.
0: Regrets, I guess. Maybe about how that ended with McCarthy and how
1: that's
0: perceived.
1: That's a whole thing,
0: tackle
1: too.
0: You know,
2: Robert
0: McCarthy got fired by the Packers at that point, but it was the relationship at that point wasn't at its peak.
2: Good friggin' Lord, Cam Jordan in the first round. Cam Hayward in the first round.
0: Banished the Jets for a couple years.
1: But the top half is the blue chip guys are all insane. Like Darius is the only one
0: to go out this way.
1: Maybe, yeah, he was just good. You know, but like all the other ones, like
0: coming to a new team, but he has his old. You know,
2: so he mentions those four as locks, and then he talks about the
3: yeah,
2: all
3: and let's
2: really
3: not forget
2: with this
3: that
2: class.
3: Rogers
2: guys
3: chose
2: like Alden Smith,
3: you know, Rogers
2: guys
3: had
2: like Robert
3: his
2: Quinn,
3: ramp, right?
2: Guys like Justin
3: Rogers
2: Houston
3: was
2: in this,
1: yeah,
2: this,
1: he
2: higher,
1: a long time.
2: Was in this draft.
1: I would definitely put Kerrigan
3: as much
1: in there,
3: as
1: too.
3: You
2: I would
3: know,
2: put Kerrigan in there.
3: It
2: he does Ryan
3: weird
2: Kerrigan
3: now,
2: Jabal,
3: but just like 4 months ago, Chris, we could have been speculating. Is he going to go to the Vikings?
2: All enjoyed
3: lengthy
2: careers. Jabal Sheard was a pick guy,
1: yeah,
3: but it's for somebody else. So let's not forget that Rogers
2: Jarrell
3: chose
2: Casey
3: to
2: was
3: do
2: in
3: this
2: class.
3: So,
2: Muhammad
3: time
2: Anderson
3: away from McCarthy, maybe some reflection on
2: that's
3: the times that were good
2: really,
3: under Mike McCarthy.
2: Like not Hall of Fame
3: maybe realization
2: talent,
3: that
1: yeah,
3: DeGrasse
1: right,
3: wasn't always
1: like
3: greener
1: real happy
3: when
1: with
3: we got
1: pick.
3: Away
2: like
3: from
2: maybe
3: Mike
2: like
3: McCarthy.
2: Alex Highsmith type
3: whatever.
1: Right,
2: like,
1: right.
3: You know?
1: Like
3: there was definitely a
1: remembered by everyone for years and years and years, unless it's your hometown team.
3: It's worth
1: you'll take those guys
3: while
2: plenty of games where they were the best player on the field.
1: Yeah, yeah.
2: And then he mentions the two wild cards who were still standing
3: for the Steelers,
2: of course, our very own Cam Hayward.
3: I was extremely clear last year that Mike Tomlin was
1: both amazing careers, sort of parallel careers.
3: My decision to come to Pittsburgh,
1: one team
3: he leaves,
1: going to go down as like Ring of Honor
3: chance,
1: obvious slam dunk.
3: No one would have blamed
1: guys.
3: Me. In fact, I think,
1: and I'm not trying to sound
3: Chris,
1: too partial, but I think
3: on, like,
1: Hayward
3: first take and get up
1: goes to Hall of Fame.
3: Rogers
1: I think Jordan
3: quote unquote retired would have been mostly positive
1: right.
3: For Aaron Rodgers.
2: I certainly
3: and not
2: think
3: have been
2: Cam
3: like,
2: has the better
3: with this and that and like
2: shot to get in.
1: Yes.
3: Win
1: yes.
3: The division
2: he's
3: with
2: just,
3: the Steelers.
2: He's been so good.
3: Have
2: in the
3: a much
2: back
3: better send off than. Excuse me.
1: Oh,
3: the
1: yeah.
3: Microphone.
1: I mean, the way he's
2: not
1: finished is
3: than he did with his
1: no.
3: Jets.
1: Jordan
3: years.
1: Had more sacks than I thought
3: and
1: last year.
2: Like 10.5.
3: Legacy,
1: yeah.
3: Obviously.
1: But
3: is
1: I do
3: what
1: think
3: he
1: was
3: so
1: I
3: think
1: clearly
3: he
1: the better
3: finished
1: player
3: on
1: now.
3: A very high note. I think the court of public and opinion would have been extremely
1: probably
3: high
1: could last a
3: on how Aaron Rodgers would have wrapped
2: says,
3: it up.
1: I bet this is Jordan.
3: But he decided that
2: he
3: it's worth
2: both
3: it to
2: these
3: get back
2: have
3: with
2: one
3: Mike
2: more
3: McCarthy
2: big season
3: to come to the Steelers again this year.
2: Puts them over the top.
3: Not forgetting that this was a choice.
2: I think
3: he's by Rodgers. This wasn't like he signed for 5 years.
1: I would say that carries a ton of weight with those guys.
3: Mike
1: really
3: McCarthy
1: matters.
3: Was hired.
1: Jordan might
3: coach,
1: have one.
3: He's
1: too.
3: Just got to deal with it.
2: He might
1: I mean,
2: he,
1: I know
2: he
1: he's super high regarded
3: nope.
1: And he's been a candidate
3: he
1: many times.
3: Had
1: I don't
3: his
1: know if he
3: choice.
1: Has one or not. I don't
3: he
1: think
3: chose
1: he
3: to
2: does
3: play
2: not.
3: For Mike McCarthy
2: okay.
3: Again. So,
2: and he's, you
3: all
2: know,
3: the
2: he's
3: like weird
2: got
3: like
2: one first team all pro and two
3: that
2: second
3: fence,
2: teams where Cam
3: that
2: has
3: water under that bridge.
2: Much more.
3: That
1: but
3: tells
1: however,
3: you
1: the premise
3: that
1: of the article
3: has to be in pretty much.
1: I'm not sure
3: you
1: if that's better than 81
3: up.
1: Or
3: and
1: not.
3: And anybody in their Green Bay days, that
1: I mean,
3: could say, hey, they really had friction in this area. Or
1: 81
3: that area.
1: Had six Hall of Famers too.
3: I,
1: mean, I
3: don't
1: we're
3: think Rodgers
1: hoping to get
3: would
1: to
3: have
1: six.
3: Come back.
1: And I bet they had some other good players
3: like
1: that would be on
3: all
1: the,
3: good
1: the Kerrigan
3: as far
1: level.
3: As whatever happened,
1: you know?
2: Sure,
3: at the end
2: sure.
3: Of the tenure with no. McCarthy.
1: But really, the interesting thing about this draft is throwing Julio and Cam and AJ Green and Tyron Smith. I mean, these guys are
3: don't great bands just always break up.
2: Man, good Lord.
3: The comedy duo right just always seem to break
2: camp.
3: Up. Like, just how it happens.
2: It's interesting and has actually a really cool
0: and
2: stat.
0: Usually a
3: and then there's
2: Steelers defense tackle
3: Cam
2: Hayward has had an unconventional
1: yes.
2: Big he's entering his 16th season
1: yes.
2: With the same team,
0: so,
2: which is rare in the modern NFL.
0: That. You're right.
2: The
0: I don't
2: only defenders
0: know
2: from this
0: if
2: class to spend at least 10 seasons with the same
0: Rodgers
2: team
0: Rodgers would have wanted to go through if it was
2: Jimmy Smith and Cam Jordan.
0: Let's face it, the other
1: okay.
0: Most of the other, if not all the other final

0: list.
1: Cam Hayward has made going back seven to Pro Bowls.
2: Those names
1: He's been
2: Steelers
1: a first team
2: coaching
1: all
2: job
1: pro
2: or
1: four times.
2: Aaron.
1: Just 20 players have made
2: way.
1: Seven or more
2: would
1: Pro Bowls after turning 28 since 1990.
0: Wow.
2: In
1: Derek
2: that scenario,
1: Brooks,
2: would
1: Brian
2: would
1: Dawkins,
2: actually, the new
1: Ray
2: coach
1: Lewis,
2: at that point.
1: John Lynch, Ed Reed,
2: worse,
1: Bruce Smith, and Rod Woodson. All of those guys. Matt, are you in
0: Again, I think Cam cannot play another down, and he goes in.
1: I think so, too.
0: Yeah.
1: But I think if he has,
0: especially after hearing that.
1: I think he has one more really good season.
0: Yeah, second team All-Pro, or even just goes to the Pro Bowl.
2: History.
1: He almost becomes a lock. Not a slam dunk first ballot lock, but I'd be shocked if he didn't get in.
0: And I don't blame him, but playoff success would also help.
2: McCarthy.
1: Yes,
0: you know what I mean?
1: And
0: him and TJ don't have the playoffs.
1: And Barnwell says that. If he played in a different era, 15 years with the Steelers would have been,
2: well,
1: you know, surely
2: well
1: come with at least
2: team,
1: one Super Bowl victory.
2: Him,
1: is what
0: yeah, there aren't many 15-year stretches.
2: Really,
1: but he says that's
2: but,
1: really
2: I mean,
1: without
2: it's also
1: pointing out the lack of playoff success.
2: I was about to say, it's been 8 years.
1: Cam Hayward's record.
2: There's been an evolution of the way McCarthy
0: sacks
2: does
0: are
2: things,
0: tough for that position.
2: Evolution
0: and
2: of
0: not
2: the
0: to mention
2: shifts and defenses,
0: this goes for
2: and offenses
0: Kiesel
2: and personnel and
0: you know, those
2: everything.
0: Type of
2: so it's not
0: well.
2: Like
0: Aaron
2: necessarily
0: Smith. When Cam
2: from the same
0: came
2: offense
0: the
2: they ran with the 2016 Green Bay Packers.
3: He's going to have to kind of
0: those guys weren't sack
3: get up to speed, Rodgers, on more of that Dallas
0: eat up five
3: Cowboy,
0: blocks and Kendrell Bell makes all the tackles.
3: And then some new iterations added onto that as well. But
0: and we talk about this a lot with
3: the
0: edge guys
3: that McCarthy was running that was in more of the modern era.
0: And Gilden
3: and
0: those dudes.
3: It was 2 years ago.
0: If it's third and eight, they may drop off
3: and was extremely successful.
0: You know, like pure passing downs, they only rush like 50%
3: of the time. They win 12 games.
0: So it's hard to get sacks in those roles.
3: Probably had a lot of elements to the Green Bay offense that McCarthy had.
0: 3-4 DNs were not good for
3: numbers. There was definitely an updated
1: version
3: of that.
1: You know,
3: the 2.0.
1: Like
3: that
1: Chris Jones is going to be a without a doubt Hall of Famer at that position.
0: Yeah.
1: And then he mentions, you know, Cam Hayward is going to
3: be
1: right in the conversation with Fletcher Cox and the Dominican
3: suit. With.
1: Both
0: I would take him over both those guys
3: there,
0: in terms of body of work.
3: That's why Rodgers is going to have to play in
1: their,
3: the
1: if you
3: training
1: said
3: camp
1: those
3: portion,
1: three at their absolute
3: wise,
1: best,
3: you know,
1: mm-hmm. you
3: no
1: could
3: preseason
1: probably,
3: games,
1: could
3: I get that. That's never really been his MO.
0: I would say
1: on their best day. But in terms of longevity, it's not even close. Like on their best day, Fletcher Cox
3: never really donned the uniform during the preseason. That's just not his bag.
1: But man, they're
3: never really needed to either. He's got the MVP
1: was much quicker, much
3: play when the season starts.
0: Yes, and Sue kind of did the clowny thing where he was just like, year to year,
3: attention
0: and,
3: to detail.
0: Yeah, I would think right. The longevity with one team.
3: We saw it throughout the
0: teams
3: week.
0: Extended
3: never
0: year
3: took a day
0: year.
3: Off
0: because if you're a mercenary,
3: until
0: it also
3: the Bengals
0: means your former team
3: him,
0: decided.
3: And
0: yeah,
3: he had to miss that game against the Bears.
1: We can move on.
3: It was the only
1: from
3: practice that he took off during the regular season.
1: So I thought that was interesting.
0: Really good company.
3: Rodgers,
1: yeah, really good company. Really good draft class overall there.
3: When it comes
1: especially
3: to
1: like you mentioned when you
3: that
1: turn
3: preparation
1: in the,
3: time, right?
0: Yeah, Julio
3: when it comes to
0: and
3: that
0: AJ
3: practice
0: Green
3: time,
0: yeah, right? That's a pretty.
3: So he's
0: going to
3: need to get those reps in training camp.
1: Like he says, you know, if you kind of look at some of
3: learning
1: these years,
3: the tweaks of the McCarthy offense, 2012
1: has sent one player to the Hall of Fame so far,
3: and
1: Luke Kuechly feels like Bobby Wagner is a lock.
3: The tendencies,
1: but other than
3: that,
1: you know, you got Fletcher Cox, you got Stephon Gilmore. More who might
3: he
1: make
3: needs
1: it
3: to
1: in.
3: Practice in it. So
1: Rodgers
3: going to eat up a lot
1: only,
3: of those
1: only
3: camp
1: defender
3: snaps
1: with even a shot is Tyrann Mathieu.
3: You know,
1: 2014
3: snap count is concerned.
1: 2014,
3: that kind of
1: Aaron Donald is a short thing.
3: Yeah.
1: Khalil Mack
3: something
1: should
3: else
1: join
3: I
1: him.
3: To talk about today.
0: That's
1: two guys.
0: Yeah,
1: that
0: yeah, yeah.
1: 2015 won't send you know, anybody to Canton on
3: four
1: defense.
3: Is a lot
1: 2016.
3: Of
1: Chris
3: and I
1: Jones,
3: feel like
1: Jalen Ramsey,
3: be somebody
1: perhaps
3: that isn't
1: Kevin
3: odd Byard.
1: So, I mean, you look at it most of these years,
3: and once we start seeing these practices unfold.
1: You and I did this exercise at one point.
0: I mean, if
3: we've
0: you get 4 or 5 out of a class, period, let alone
1: on
0: one side of the ball,
1: most
0: it's pretty good.
1: Have like
3: it makes
1: one,
3: a lot of sense that yeah,
0: I think
3: would be that odd man
0: right.
3: out.
1: Where
0: I think there's a couple in history that have a bunch.
1: Rogers, this one,
3: like
1: I think,
3: just
1: would
3: said,
1: have at least
3: all
1: 5, maybe 6.
0: Yeah.
3: Howard, there is serious momentum from the Steelers for him.
0: You might get 10.
1: You might get
3: 10. I don't want to say that they're going to be extremely biased and pick Howard no matter what. But I think there's a rooting interest for Howard to become the guy who is able to do that.
1: You guys,
3: I'm not saying they're
1: going to
3: force it on him. If he stinks, they'll go with Rudolph as the number two.
1: But
3: they really want Howard to be the guy, to be a second-year player and your backup and have that youth on your side and still get to keep that lottery ticket. And then you're not going to just have Howard red shirt by holding
1: radio
3: a clipboard all practice all preseason. I had speculated maybe he doesn't play much in the preseason. You push back on me on that, and I think you're right. Like, you need to see him get a fourth quarter under his belt, 4 or 5 series in these preseason games. So the more and more you think about it, the odd man out really might be Mason Rudolph, and his experience might be working against him there because they might just say, well, he knows what he's doing.
4: Yeah, that's I do feel there's an element of that I've been saying it now for a few days or a few different areas now that it doesn't, because it doesn't really matter what, how Rudolph, to me, it doesn't.

0: Doesn't matter how Rudolph performs. I mean, there's obviously an extreme to that. If he's just completely forgot how to throw and he's throwing things in the ground, you know, they're not going to do that. But if Will Howard is really good and Mike McCarthy, who Steelers Nation entrusts to develop quarterbacks, run an offense, run the team, can trust Will Howard to be the backup. Okay, and whatever that means, Howard showed in practice, in games, in the meeting room, whatever it is. If he's going to be entrusted to be the backup quarterback, I don't care if Mason Rudolph has a perfect passer rating during the, you know, throws for 8 touchdowns in the preseason, and you know, and is great in the practices, and you know, wowing people at St. Vincent. You got to go with Will Howard.
1: You have to, yeah. I think you have to.
0: And the same other part of it's true too,
1: because you know Rudolph's not a starter.
0: Exactly. And the other end of that, too, is the exact other end. If Rudolph is terrible, other than, again, just completely just throwing the ball in the dirt every time, and he throws interceptions in the preseason, and maybe, you know, it's uneven in practice or whatever, and Will Howard is, like, similarly doing the same things, kind of, or not, you know, and Mike McCarthy deems him, I can't trust him in a game, I'll believe that Rudolph just had a bad couple of weeks and he'll be a fine enough backup for the season. You get what I'm saying?
1: Yeah, that you trust that was just a fluke. You have more track record to say that Rudolph knows how to run an offense.
0: Yes.
1: He's just having a bit of a learning curve problem when it comes to my offense. So he'll pick it up, though.
0: So if you put those two together, it shows that I don't really care what Rudolph does. Rudolph is he's going to be who he is to me. I have faith that Rudolph's going to be fine backup quarterback and not a starter. And that's fine. That's good. So that's what he's going to be no matter what he does over these next 6 weeks to me. I think he's going to be the same backup quarterback for the Steelers at age, I think he's 31, whatever it is. So all that matters is what Howard does. So to tie it all back to what you started with, it doesn't matter. It makes sense to limit Rudolph's reps because he is who he is and he's fine. And we like Mason, he'll be a good backup. But we have to see what Howard is, and we got to work some with Aller here, right? We want to.
1: Yeah, absolutely.
0: That's like almost a separate issue, but you want to make sure you develop Aller and give him, because once we get to September, 5th or whatever it'll be.
1: That's when Aller then picks up the clipboard mostly, right?
0: Yes.
1: And doesn't get any
0: yes.
1: snaps.
0: And when the development he is doing is going to be probably repping, you know, mimicking the opposing, you know, the scout team, which is fine. It's better than nothing, of course, but it's not the same sort of development in terms of what you're doing, working on things like that. So I you're right that I think that there's a large case being made. And that's what I think, okay, that a lot's being made of, and I get it. I made a lot of it. The first day it happened, one of them wrote it immediately because I'm like, oh my God, Will Howard taking the second team reps. I think it is notable that Howard is more, and I think that's where the momentum leads to this. You mentioned how it's been a flip over the past month where we all would have picked, I think all of us in terms of the Pittsburgh media, Allen Lookers, you know, fans, that Rudolph's going to be the backup and Howard would be the odd man out. And now the flip to that, I think it stems back to, rightly, that he was taking second team reps to practice during spring practice. But I think that is more the function of what we just discussed, that Rudolph doesn't need those reps per se. We don't need to evaluate Mason Rudolph. We know who Mason Rudolph is. There's no evaluation to rate Mason Rudolph. We need to so we're going to give Will Howard as much run as we possibly can, and it'll be his job to win or lose. And Rudolph doesn't have to win. Rudolph is not going to win or lose the job. It's going to be who he is. It's going to be a matter of what Howard does.
1: Got some quarterback news that I want to get to pertaining to the Steelers when we come back. And we're going to get back into some Rodgers talk as well in the next segment. It's Tom Opperman. It's Chris Adamski. Final day before Steelers move in for training camp 2026. 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
10: Hi, Western Pennsylvania. This is Edgar Snyder. I want to thank you for over 40 years of trusting my law firm. During those years, we've helped thousands of people just like you, our neighbors. We're here for you. We're here for our community. We're here for our region. If you've been seriously hurt in an accident, you need to talk to a lawyer, even if it's not us. If you do call us, know that you'll have the firm with over 40 years of experience fighting to get the money you deserve. And of course, there's never a fee unless we get money for you.

0: to training camp, St. Vincent 2026. Got your car all packed, Chris?
1: Got the bag packed. Can't wait to get a. We have that the Trib hunting cabin up there, the fishing and hunting cabin with the, you know, yeah, the fifth year in a row. We're posting up there, Team Trib, with our friends Tim Benz, Chaz Powell, the photographer. This year, I'll be out with my longtime friend, and well, he's still my friend. Didn't stop being my friend, but he's still my longtime friend, but longtime partner, I guess, Joe Rutter. So it'll be a little different for me personally. But
0: it's not even like you went to a rival outlet. You retired for God's sake.
1: I'm no longer on speaking terms.
0: Never talk
1: with
0: to
1: you.
0: Him
1: sorry.
0: Again.
1: Yeah, no way.
0: He's pretty sure he still contributes, kind of, doesn't he? For
1: yeah,
0: you guys?
1: Yeah, yeah.
0: Jeez, Chris.
1: Yeah,
0: sorry about that.
1: He'll be up there Saturday himself. Actually,
0: so. There you go.
1: There you go.
0: That is cool though that you get the little hunting cabin. It's got the like Evil Dead deer on the wall too, right? That like comes alive and like starts talking to you.
1: Well, there's three deer, so we always
0: That
1: was always the thing. Is the first year the joke was it was a three-way quarterback competition that first year that we got it. I think it was the Kenny Pickett's
0: Mitch Trubisky.
1: It's always Mason Rudolph's the
0: Mason
1: only one
0: Rudolph,
1: that's
0: yeah.
1: been there every year pretty much, but and Mitch, yeah, and now it's sort of the same sort of, I guess, three-way sort of thing. Although,
0: do you have a deer that's Mason? Like you'll go in and you'll pet it and be like, "There you are, Mason."
1: Mason's been here.
0: It's just the same. Some fake imaginary oats to eat out of your hand.
1: What don't they eat like apples and carrots? What do deer eat? Actually,
0: I don't know. Let's not examine the joke too much and bring too total realism to it. Quarterback news though happened on Friday afternoon. Of course, when we were already done with our show, so we couldn't have talked about it then. But Drew Aller has signed his contract with the Pittsburgh Steelers, signs the 4-year, $7.103 million contract. Guaranteed at signing is $1.626 million, and that is the total guarantee as well for his deal. So, Drew Aller under contract, and Chris, I was in on Mark's show on Friday hosting, and I just said to the news, good that it got done. It would have been one of the most short-sighted and foolish decisions you've seen in a while if Drew Aller did not sign that contract and ended up not even allowed to move into St. Vincent College tomorrow when the players report.
1: Yeah, it was destined in the news. It was 16 years now since that CBA essentially slotted values for contracts. There might be, there's less than one hand league wide holdout since then. And usually they certainly weren't third round picks, right? You know,
0: right.
1: So there would have been, you're right, suicide on, and there's really, again, you're not really. I think it's more trying to make a state one of those sort of like hold out. Like it seems like there's a gradual creep of guaranteed money. That's really the only thing you can negotiate, really, I guess. I assume there's certain structures in terms of language and things like that, and you really get lawyerly with it. But the quarterbacks, of course, if there's anybody who is a not even a late round pick, a mid round, anything is not a first round pick that has any leverage, it's a quarterback. So as you saw, I believe the final six or so that were left that hadn't signed going into last week, I think five of them were quarterbacks, and then went Jermaine McCoy because he was going to be a first round pick and probably wanted to get, you know, his knee was why he fell.
0: Man, he went so far down the board. That knee has to be just shredded.
1: So he probably then, of course, if that's what you're facing, you probably want more guarantees because you're damaged goods to a point. So that's probably the only reason he was, and there's a special circuit. But then once Carson Beck and Mendoza and Aller, I believe, were the last three quarterbacks. But either way, yes, like I said, there was 99.9% he was going to sign before reporting day, and sure enough, he did. So it becomes a total, at that point, non-story. But it's good to get it.
0: Kind of followed the same pattern as Beck, too. Not as, like, he signed the day that Beck signed, but the Cardinals are starting their camp earlier than everybody else because they're at the Hall of Fame game against the Panthers. So
1: that's right.
0: Beck signed on July 22nd, right before camp started for the Cardinals.
1: Yeah.
0: Aller signs the weekend before camp starts for the Steelers. So a similar pattern there. Similar money as far as what both signed. It was truly just a game of chicken between two third round quarterbacks, because the Simpson and Mendoza thing, like you can't measure yourself against them. That's complete different worlds. And then honestly, Simpson to Mendoza itself is quite a gap between the 13th pick and the number one overall pick in the NFL draft. So waiting to see what happened with Beck. Luckily for the Steelers and for Aller, Beck's hand was forced a week earlier than the Steelers and Aller's hands were forced. So kind of probably what the agent was telling him, right? Like, Beck is going to have to sign before you. So let's just wait and see what happens.
1: Then
0: we'll have a whole week to talk about it after that. And that's exactly how it played out. Aller's under contract. Now he gets to put his head down, focus on going to that quarterback school, being a spot.

0: challenge and having McCarthy develop him into what everybody has thought he could be since coming out of high school, and learning a thing or two from Rodgers in the process as well.
1: Yeah, and he has the whatever you want to say about situations in the nest and all that, it's the perfect situation in terms of there is, for the reason we just talked, we spent more than one segment talking about the number two competition. There's no pressure on him to have to play this year. There's no pretense of him winning a job. There's no, mentally, I mean, I'm sure as a competitor, you want to play and you want to show. And I guess there is some path out there where he is just blows people away during camp and he becomes the backup. I guess it's at least theoretically possible. But I'm sure he wants to play and everything. But it's got to be at least mentally a weight off the shoulders to, like, you know what? I'm sure they approached it with him when they drafted him during the draft process. Hey, well, back then Rodgers hadn't signed, but I think everybody assumed he was. We have a starting quarterback. We already have another guy. We have a backup we like. We obviously like you. We're taking you. We're drafting you. We think you have potential. We think you can be an NFL starting quarterback. We think you can be our guy for the future. You're not going to play this year, barring something completely unforeseen, and that's fine. We want you to really embrace that. We're going to work with you. We're going to devote time to you. We believe in you. You know, as long as you approach it that way and make him feel that way, and I'm sure they have. Mike McCarthy, Tom Arth, Brian Angelico, everybody who's involved in developing him, and Aaron, for that matter, we'll play a role in that. Mason Rudolph. So I think everybody, as long as he approaches it that way, and I think he will. And you know, we'll see. It'll let it play out, right? We'll see what he can show during. It'll be notable to watch during preseason games. Like I've been saying over and over, there's a lot riding on it. Because the offseason plans for the Steelers, with, you know, when it's Aaron Rodgers last year, and who knows what could happen. Their veterans might become available. There's a long way to get to February and March, and who cares right now? We're worried about 2026 Steelers. But the degree of faith or degree of Aller can be the quarterback of the future or is the quarterback, and Howard plays a role in this,
0: definitely,
1: too, has a dramatic effect in how the Steelers approach the draft next year, for sure.
0: Draft, offseason, yes. All that stuff, yeah.
1: So if for whatever reason, these two guys, you make the evaluation, they're not it to be the starting quarterback of the future, then everything is going to be pointing to getting that guy in the draft or getting that guy, however it is, next spring. So there's a lot riding on it for, you know, Aller's. Everybody be watching Aller. That, even though it won't matter for this season, there'll be a lot of eyes internally and externally on how Drew Aller performs this camp.
0: So his contract is done. So Drew Aller, last of the Pittsburgh Steelers 2026 draft class to sign his deal. Everybody is signed up and ready to move in. Rookies get roommates naturally, right? Wow. So they'll get the smaller rooms. They'll get the roommates. They'll be right on top of each other. It'll be a lot of fun for them. What if we put Howard and Aller in the same room together? Now that would be a little spicy, maybe. But they're not really competing against each other in the immediacy.
1: Yeah, not in the,
0: like, world. Howard's got to worry about Rudolph more. But long-term-wise, there is definitely a sense of competition between those two. But as I've said, you know, kind of tongue-in-cheek, but not really, all year long, all off-season long, Chris, whoever the backup quarterback is doesn't matter if things go according to plan in 2026. They won't play a single snap that matters in this season. Aaron Rodgers will. Who do you think is Rodgers' favorite weapon that the Steelers have captured this offseason? Is he, you know, sitting on the beach, drinking some coffee, looking at the new roster? Like, who does he, like, kind of circle in his mind and say, I can't wait to get a couple practices with him at camp and really start breaking him in and seeing how things work with him? I think it's Michael Pittman Jr., and maybe that's the low-hanging fruit, but as excited I am for Jeremy Bernard, and I think Rodgers loves that potential talent, I think Rodgers always meets some rookies with a little bit of skepticism, right? Because he's a total on-your-details kind of quarterback, and rookies can sometimes come into the league and not be on their details naturally. Not that they're, you know, unfocused players, just that this is a lot that is being thrown at them, that they might miss a thing or two. A strike might get past them without them taking the bat off their shoulder every now and then throughout their rookie season. So he greets young players, rookie players, with a little bit of healthy skepticism. He knows who Michael Pittman Jr. is, and that is an extremely established name as far as the NFL circle is concerned. I'm not going to try to make him out to be some household super.

0: superstar name, but a casual football fan knows who Michael Pittman Jr. is, and anybody in the NFL knows he's a damn good wide receiver. So that, I think, to me, is the one that Rodgers looks at, and he's just mostly over the moon about. I think he likes the Dowdle audition, Jeremy Bernard for sure. Some other things that they've done, McCarthy being in the fold, some of the new offensive stuff that they're going to want to install. But I think the addition of Michael Pittman Jr. is the one that he probably sat back, heard that news early in the offseason, and was like, whew, that wide receiver room already feels a lot better to me. And that was even before they drafted another one in Jeremy Bernard.
1: Not that a player or a quarterback of the stature and experience of Rodgers needs a, what they call it, the quote-unquote proverbial security blanket sort of thing. But, and I know that's usually a tight end anyway and things like that, but that's the way I kind of see Pittman as a receiver. And it's crazy because they're not, but he had that sort of high end, he kind of profiled in college and maybe in the draft as being this big play guy down the field or whatever. And
0: going vertical.
1: Yeah. But he's developed more into being the underneath guy. And he just racks up the catches. You know, he's had a 100-catch season. It's just he's been consistently up there. I think he is the guy most often when it's 3rd and 5, 3rd and 6 to keep a drive alive that Rodgers is probably going to tend to look to the most, sort of. I think the, you know, sure-handed, you know, he's going to be in the spot you need him to be. And I'm not saying the other, you know, Freiermuth wouldn't be or DK won't be either. I'm just saying that Pittman's role is probably the most value. And I think that as a quarterback, those are the types of, yes, you want the big, you want to be able to have a guy that you can throw down the field to, you want to make big plays. Obviously you want to do that. But in a lot of ways, what will define an individual game the most is keeping those drives alive at certain points. And I just think that obviously based off of play call and all that, what happens, but I think the first look a lot of times for Aaron Rodgers in those weighty moments, as it used to be called around here, will be to Michael Pittman Jr. And I think he is. So I think in that way, he has a lot of ways a quarterback's best friend in that sense.
0: Yeah, and I also just think that he recognizes, on top of being a security blanket, kind of reception hoarding type of wide receiver, that is just a much more talented player that was put into that room, yeah, compared to who he was dealing with last year. And now he knows that it doesn't have to be, we got lucky with Baltimore kind of shooting themselves in the foot, maybe getting a little bit cocky, a little bit arrogant in their game plan, and we finally have some single coverage, some tight man coverage that DK Metcalf can exploit. It doesn't have to be, you know, a question of who's going to step up today other than DK Metcalf if he's taken out of the game or if they're heavily game planning towards him and eliminating him. It doesn't have to be that guessing game of like, will this guy step up? Is Calvin going to have a big game? Will my tight ends be involved? Is Jonnu going to have a big game? You know who that guy's going to be. You know who can take the pressure off of DK Metcalf. And I think that probably gets him feeling this offense is in a much better place than it was last year. It's just a much more significant type of upgrade. You're not going to have to feel, hopefully, if health is perfect for the top of the depth chart, that you need to go get a Alan Lazard, right? This year's version of a Marquez Valdez-Scantling. This year's version of an Adam Thielen. Maybe you get that guy, but he's your fourth wide receiver. He's not slotting in at number two anymore. So I think Michael Pittman Jr. is the obvious answer there as far as who's probably revving Rodgers' engine the most. Maybe by the end of the year, it'll be Jeremy Bernard. I have very high hopes for him. Very detailed type of player is the kind of scout on him. So I think he'll earn Rodgers' trust very fast. But as of right now, sitting here a day before camp starts, I think Michael Pittman Jr. is the very obvious answer. And I think overall, looking at the offense, he gives you a lot more confidence than maybe anybody else that they've added into the fold. Just because, finally, Chris, for a few years now, it seems, they've solved that problem of not just having a number one wide receiver, but having that one and two.
1: Yeah, that's been something that's been plaguing them, obviously, the past 2 years, going back to Ayuk watch and everything. And I just keep going back to
0: Ayuk watch. John Lynch just was like, yeah, he's on the didn't show up list. I swear to God it said did not show up list. I swear. Was I having a fever dream yesterday? Like, did they make that up? Like, I swear to God I was scrolling Twitter, and you know it's true because it was on Twitter, X, whatever. Maybe I was on X, and that's why I was hallucinating it. But it was just like, I don't do that. I'm kidding, as far as you know. But it was just like,

0: Is that seriously what they called it? He didn't show up list, or he's not here list, or whatever it's called? Like, but yeah, what a disaster situation that is. Thank God that the Steelers did not grab
1: him. Imagine,
0: yeah,
1: that how close it would have came to. And you know they were, I mean, that was one of the few times that Mike Tomlin, I guess it was still tacit acknowledgement because it's tampering and all that stuff. But I think he was pretty open about saying, yeah, we're trying to get him. It's up. Oh, look at that. See, the tampering alarm went off. They said something. That's what happened there. But, I mean, you look at Michael Pitt. Like I said, it's just the model of consistency throughout these years. He's only missed three games over the past five seasons. And just look at these target numbers from the Colts. 129, 141, 156, 111, 111. The receptions, 88, 99, 109, 69, 80. The yardage, 1,082, 925, 1,152, 808, 784. It's just the touchdowns, the seven touchdowns last season. It's just, it's year after year. He's been there. He's by all, and you could tell the first news conference in Pittsburgh, just he's gregarious. People like him. It, you know, that was the book of him in Indianapolis. It's not, you know, there have been a couple wide receivers here, Tom, that maybe, you know, were volatile. Let's put it that way, I guess, and personality-wise in terms of – and
0: no.
1: there's certainly no fear with that. It seems like the opposite with Michael Pittman Jr. with that, and I think he
2: – Terman Bernard doesn't seem to project that way.
1: Yeah, exactly.
0: They got like a blue-collar kind of wide receiver room right now.
1: Yeah, that's a good one. Yeah, because Bernard – a lot of things I talked about Pittman, that is how Bernard has to – still prove it and put on the field, and he's still a rookie, and we'll see how he develops. I don't want to sell him short either in terms of, you know, maybe he can be a big play guy, although that was the sort of everything you learned about Alabama from him was that kind of exactly what I talked about, where he was the guy, he was sort of the leader of the room, and he was the guy that made the clutch catch to keep drives going for Alabama and they're making the playoff and their big games and everything. So it does kind of profile that way now, but you go back to what was Rodgers most. Because you have it established, you know Michael Pittman is that. And Bernard, you believe it'll be that, and it'll probably be that, and you can give him a couple, you know, even a few weeks to prove it. He does it over camp and preseason and everything, but Pittman, you know what it is. And like I said, between durability and consistency and, you know, route running, know where to be, reliability, and reliability both, you know, again, an injury, but just being knowing where to be at the right spot and the quarterback and trust. I mean, we all know that's huge with Aaron.
0: When we come back, Robert Kraft. That's right. The owner of the Patriots said something, had the old rabbit ears perk up when it pertains to Joey Porter Jr. What? We'll connect the dots next. It's the Steelers Blitz on Steelers Nation Radio, part of the Steelers Audio Network.
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14: Before we get to some news-ish type stuff with Joey Porter Jr., the uniform police are coming out. Whoop, whoop, whoop. You know what, Chris? Just walked myself into a new bit that we're doing this year. We're calling it the uniform police. Okay. I'll get some decorations for it. I'll get some sirens. I'll get some drops from Superbad with Bill Hader and Seth Rogen as the cops. We'll put on fake mustaches. We'll have donuts. We'll dip it in the coffee. We're going to do uniform police, but let's have a little inaugural taste of it right now. The Buffalo Bills released their new uniforms, new alternate uniforms for the season. And let me say this before we get to these atrocities. Last year, the Bills dropped heat when they went back to the Jim Kelly red helmets for their alternate. Remember that? And they wore it the last game of the season, which was stupid because they were done and they were already in the playoffs. So like Allen played a snap and then left the game to keep his Iron Man streak alive. But anyway, those were sexy, man. I love that like lighter blue color jersey. You know what I mean? Yeah. And then the red helmet. Yeah. I grew up with the red helmet Buffalo Bill. Like that's the Bills helmet that I knew the most. So I love that one. This year could not be further away from how great that one is. And granted, the one last year was a retro thing, so they had a template already to use. They modernized it a bit. This is gray pants on a gray uniform. It is a very shiny, you wouldn't say sky blue, but it's definitely not navy blue either. It's like it looks like the blue that their uniform usually is, but with a shine to it.
15: Yeah.
14: And the logo, I believe, is just a one horn. Like one horn is what it's supposed to represent?
15: No, I think it's that, okay, the Bills logo, you know what you picture the Bills logo.
14: The charging
15: logo.
14: Buffalo, yes.
15: So the red line that the streak emphasizes of the charge, yes. That's what it is, right?
14: But
15: is
14: it's just that, right?
15: Yes,
14: it's like
15: it's
14: zoomed
15: just that.
14: In on one horn making the charge streak.
15: So there's a horn there?
14: I think that's what the front of it is, right? Like,
15: oh, yeah, okay, I guess there's one. But yeah, it looks, and I'm like, okay, the gray and gray thing. I saw it. Looks like
14: you have seen it by now because everybody is addicted to the internet these days.
15: Yeah.
14: So all of you football fans, by the time you're listening to this, have seen the Bills uniforms. They are disgusting. I mean, F minus.
15: I mean, the helmet looks like a made up video.

0: video game team whenever it was like you. It's
1: not even one of those, Chris, where you can be like, well, we're calling back to history, right? Yeah. Where it's like, well, at least it's, you know, like how the Jets would wear the New York Titans uniforms back when like Favre was there. Remember those? And they had like kind of like a Michigan-y kind of feel to the helmet or something like that, and their colors were way off. Or even last year with the Steelers, right? When doing the striped uniforms with the brown pants and the black helmet. That's one thing. You can say, that looks a little odd, but that was from the 1940s. Like, okay, it's way back then. This is something that somebody just thought of, and then they greenlit, and then they made it. That's scary to me, Chris.
0: So is that really a horn at the front? The buffalo, I guess it is the horn. I never realized it was the horn. So it is a horn, but it's like you don't know it's a horn, right? Do Bills really have horns in an ear? They do? Okay. There was a big buffalo incident in Yellowstone.
1: Oh, my God, that guy was flying.
0: Yeah, so I would have rather the little – it's funny, but it's again, it's a retro. It's this great radio, as I'm trying to point to it and show it to people. The little red buffalo that's kind of standing there, not really doing anything. It was the original Bills logo. Like, it's kind of funny.
1: Yeah,
0: like,
1: just grazing the grass. And I kind of like that one, though.
0: If you were going to take an element of the modern Bills logo, the Bills logo, it's been, I guess, for 50 years or so, there's a blue buffalo charging, and now there's the red streak to identify the charging with the little white horn. If you're going to pick one of those two things, pick the damn buffalo.
1: Which they already did. And then the buffalo is just hanging out, chilling and chewing the grass and the throwback, like you
0: mentioned.
1: Yeah.
0: But like the blue one that is charging, if you were going to take and not, because I don't know, the red stripe just looks, I don't know, man. I see what they're trying to do, I guess.
1: It just feels like people get too futuristic with this. Yeah. Stuff, like they almost try to close their eyes and be like, okay, what if the movie Blade Runner had a football team? What would the football team look like? And that's kind of the vibe I get with some of these newer uniforms. And Chris, it's probably cheating, but preying on nostalgia works all the time.
0: Yeah,
1: like, why do you think everybody loves the Tampa Bay Creamsicles? Why do you think everybody loves when Seattle throws the silver helmets on? Because it reminds us of when life was better.
0: It does, yes.
1: Right?
0: Yes. Like, yes.
1: So just stick with the nostalgia.
0: My biggest worry was, you know, what I was going to eat for lunch.
1: Exactly.
0: Or, you know,
1: like,
0: or,
1: so
0: what,
1: stick
0: what
1: with the nostalgia plays.
0: Recess that day.
1: The nostalgia plays are what work when it comes to alternate uniforms. Like, look, Seattle's, Tampa Bay's, they're permanent now. Like, they're never getting rid of those in the rotation. Fans are demanding a couple games a year where you see them now. Like, those are the best jerseys in football in a lot of people's eyes. Just stick with the nostalgia. You don't need to go futuristic and try to be the cutting edge all the time.
0: Yeah, there's really, I don't know, especially.
1: And one last thought, by the way, Miami, get your crap together, all right? Yeah. Get back to the best uniform potentially in football history, because that Miami white with them jumping through the flaming ring and the smiling dolphin holding the football with the helmet on his head.
0: Yes, that's
1: one of the most iconic things ever. So that stupid futuristic dolphin that swims through the flame. I want a cart. For some reason, people, I'm going on too much of a rant right now as the uniform police. Some reason, we decided to bring too much of a seriousness element to these cartoon characters that are teams' logos. They're cartoon characters. Like, that should be an elf giving a thumbs up with, like, a football in the middle of the field, or, like, punting on a steel beam. You know what I mean? Like, it doesn't have to be like, the Seattle Seahawk is mad, and he's on the prowl, and he's hunting.
0: Well, all the best college logos are those cartoon characters.
1: They're goofy,
0: right? Yeah, they're goofy. I'm excited, because the passion you're showing in this segment, I don't know what we're allowed. Like, the is there a Naked Gun theme that makes you think of police? Like when I think of, like, the, like, you know, something like that. That kind of music playing in the background.
1: I'll get the decorations, Chris.
0: Because that's the other thing too. And this is kind of old man yelling at clouds. It definitely is. And I guess I'm an old man now. But like,
1: you are.
0: I don't know. Like, I just, like, and I get it. Cynic or whatever. It's all they want to sell more jerseys. That's why they're doing it. It's more so than having like a genuine throwback day or turn back the clock day or whatever. But it's like, everybody got to wear like four uniforms a year now. Like I don't know, like every sport now, like the Penguins come out with like three new jerseys every year. I never know which one it is.
1: NBA is the worst.
0: Yeah, NBA.
1: There's every team has like eight different uniforms.
0: Yes, the NBA, because I don't follow the NBA, so I'll turn it on. I don't literally know which team is which.
1: And,
0: like, I should know which team is which
1: and
0: when I turn
1: the playoffs,
0: it on.
1: The thing with the playoffs where the other sports are like, you wear one uniform to play. That don't apply to the NBA. Like, they'll wear eight different uniforms throughout a playoff series. It's very, very confusing. Real stuff, though.
0: All right.
1: Uniform police done.
0: We'll do that, yeah. Camp starts tomorrow. This is the kind of thing we should do with a, you know, more like, you know.
1: Well, I just thought of it.
0: Yeah, that's all right.
1: Joey and the Bills came out with crap.
0: The Bills' fault. You're right.
1: Joey Porter Jr.'s contract is obviously a big concern, big talking point, and it'll ratchet up even more on Wednesday if he's not signed and he's a hold-in. But

0: Robert Kraft made a statement to the Patriots reporters the other day that Christian Gonzalez was made an offer that would make him the highest paid cornerback in the NFL. So that's higher than Trent McDuffie. I don't know why it's not signed yet, right? Like, it's not an official thing, correct? They haven't come down and said Christian Gonzalez agrees to this with this much money and blah, blah, blah. It's just the owner saying that he's been offered the highest money possible, basically. So I don't know what the hang up is, but assuming that Robert Kraft ain't lying, that it is going to come down the pipe eventually, that he's going to be the highest paid in this league, man, that puts the Steelers in a tough spot again with Joey Porter Jr. And Chris, the more you wait, I think the more the price has the potential to go up. Now, I'm not saying he'll see Christian Gonzalez get $32 million or whatever it is a year and say, now I need $32.5 million. But he might say, I definitely need to be getting into that 27-28 range. If my fellow draft mate is getting 32 and resetting the market, you know, I can't be left too far in the dust here. I'm not that far behind Christian Gonzalez. In fact, me personally, I don't think you're maybe behind him at all. You're right there with him.
1: There was truth the other couple years ago when J.J. Watt said, the longer you wait, the price just goes up.
0: Absolutely,
1: I mean,
0: truth.
1: I mean, that's just the reality of, you know, other than, I guess, the COVID years when the cap was flat or whatever you want to say, the market just is, and you mentioned this very astutely a lot of times, the highest paid is not necessarily always the best player to position. It's the one that signs the most recent contract. That's just the way things go, and it goes up. And it goes up. So there's always sort of a resetting of the market, and particularly during this spurt here of a few years with media rights, and then there's more revenue and the cap's going up at a higher rate than it had in the past. So that definitely applies now. So there is an element of that, yes. Now, you're right. You could make an objective argument for watching. It's like, I don't think the Steelers approached, especially with a guy on their team, it's been part of, again, you know, in some degree part of the organization since he was a kid, hardball in this sense, but some of those things are, I mean, the Pro Bowl nods, right? I mean, the Pro Bowl literally isn't a game anymore, and really how much thought goes into that and not being named to a Pro Bowl. But they could come, you know, listen, you're not Christian Gonzalez, sorry, like, you know, you've never even been to a Pro Bowl roster, is the way you look at it. So, but you're right, and the way you even framed that was, if somebody's getting 30, you know, that it might not be beyond him. But yes, it's just natural that the market will get affected by things like that. But I also don't, I assumed if his deal that it would, because he didn't have to get a deal. He is the fifth-year option, is the first-round pick. And that's where, in the end, in some ways, and maybe if Joey had a really good year, his fourth year, which is coming up, which we expect him to, it isn't. But in some ways, you could almost say he might benefit from being a second-round pick, because his second contract here is going to come a year earlier, whereas he would have played a fifth-year option, which the fifth-year option figure is a lot lower than what he's going to get now, right, in terms of we all expect him to get, for sure. So, I've kind of like let these things play out, and, you know, from our perspective, observers, and I think even though it's the way the Steelers look at it and everything, and the teammates and the coaches and everything, and see how it goes. But it's a comp. It's the same draft class. I assume they're the same age, or roughly the same age, of course, or the same draft class. I don't know which one's, you know, Christian might be a year younger.
0: We can never trust that with college nowadays.
1: Yeah,
0: someone could be
1: 25
0: and someone could be 21 coming out.
1: Yeah, that's true. So, but there's obviously comps there, and it will certainly affect, right?
0: Yeah, it will.
1: I mean, I guess it's already public knowledge.
0: I don't understand. I just really don't understand. I did another quick Google search on it. It's just like they offered a record-breaking contract extension, and it would make him the highest-paid corner, and it's the highest contract in Patriots franchise history. And why is he not rushing to sign it? Like, what more could you want?
1: So yeah, I don't know. Does that signify that he wants more? Like from before, I didn't look into it looking back into it now. Like, I took it as Robert Kraft, to a point, genuinely saying, I don't think he was saying it flippantly or anything. Yes, we made him the high.
0: What's his negotiating tactic there? To be like, we offered him the most money. What?
1: Go out and so, but maybe that is a sign that, like, Gonzalez wants more.
0: Like $35 million.
1: Yeah.
0: And so Kraft's getting ahead of that and being like, we offered him the most ever.
1: Exactly.
0: Like, he should definitely take it.
1: That's kind of the way I took it.
0: Which would be foolish for Gonzalez.
1: Well, yeah. And if that's the case, then, and if that either gets pumped up, or if that's what the market's starting to be, then maybe Joey wants more, too. And maybe that is a sign. The Gonzalez thing, they have the fifth-year option, so he would have 2 years left. So there's not the urgency to get it done. If Joey doesn't get done by September 13th here, again, I would presume, well, I don't even, we'll cross that bridge when we come to it if there's no contract by then.
0: When we come back, we're going to talk about how the new coaching staff

0: Staff can make life easier on the offensive side of the ball for Aaron Rodgers. We'll get into that. It's the Steelers Blitz. 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
10: One thing that I think is such a key for Mike McCarthy and his offensive coaching staff this year is to make life a lot easier on Aaron Rodgers. How does he do that? I think there's a couple of ways that they can accomplish that mission. But as much as he was brought in here to help find that next quarterback, and then once he identifies who that next quarterback could be, shepherd him towards finding his ceiling or getting as close to a ceiling as humanly possible and becoming that franchise quarterback, what he's trying to do in the immediacy is get the most or more out of Aaron Rodgers than you did last year, or the most that you can possibly get out of him at this point in his career and what will be his final season in the NFL. And I think the one area that you can make life a lot easier on the quarterback, who doesn't necessarily probably want to get hit as much as he used to and maybe not be as nimble, although he's more nimble than you would think at that age, but definitely not as nimble and not as agile in that pocket as he used to be. He's not, you know, cement box for feet, though, but he's definitely not, you know, get out of a sack and then scamper 15 yards down the field and have a little bit like of a cocky like strut to it at the end and then put the ball out. Like, he's not that guy anymore. He doesn't have that ability. So I think the easy way to make life as easy as possible is to run the rock. It's not rocket science, right? Running the football keeps your quarterback upright, makes the defense get the hell beat out of it, and then allows play action to feed off of that and make some easy throws that are 15, 20 yards down the field. Not easy throws that are take the snap and throw it up at the top of your television screen to Michael Pittman and hope he gets a block. Like, that, I think, is where you can make everything on the offense work a lot easier, but specifically make Rodgers' life a lot easier. Any aging quarterback, I think to really be able to tap into whatever superpowers he has left still, you need to have a strong running game

0: around him. It's a fool's errand to have a 40-plus-year-old guy be the 50-throws-a-game type of player.
1: Yeah, and obviously a running game should be able to complement and the threat of it. We talked a lot about the play action in terms of the under center elements of things. Even last year, that was a talking point about it. And that's obviously common sense for any offense in general. But yeah, I do think it's, you know, if you look at a lot of the, this is where I wonder about analytics and things, and I embrace them generally, but I definitely like to embrace them in things like offensive line, because there aren't counting numbers you can really look at for those types of things. But I look at it, and as quick as the Steelers got rid of the ball last year, so their pressure rates were down, is that tied together? And the run blocking of the offensive line, in terms of how the run game goes, and we'll see. There's a new look offensive line, the left side, the right side. There's a flip there. There's going to be potentially, well, I guess either way, there's a new starter at guard, no matter what happens, because Sam Alu's not here. So whether it's Spencer Anderson to hold over from the team or not, or a new face, and whether Dylan Cook starting at right tackle on things, the offensive line obviously is a big part of a running game, and that's the, you know, I think we know the resumes now of Jalen Warren and Rico Dowdle. If you give them appropriate above the line satisfactory, I'm going to put it, don't have to be the best run blocking line in the league. I'm not asking for that. We're not expecting that necessarily by any means. But I think there's potential. You could see again the ascension of this line because it's so young. And there's a couple new faces. I think that there's a chance that, you know, if Zach Frazier is one of the best centers in the league, right? I think, generally speaking, your center in the running game is that's
0: it's an anchor point.
1: Yes, exactly. Probably more important in the run than whereas
0: you can run in between those tackles, yes. Man. Whew, that is a death blow to a defense. No. I mean, if you're getting damaged five, six, 7 yards by running up the gut, running into the teeth of the defense, boy, there's just not much they're going to be able to. That's going to suck everybody in. Then you're going to have the big outside run that you're going to be able to hit, or you're going to be able to just play action over the top of everybody for a 40-yard gain or something like that. I mean, you're right. Like, it starts with Frazier kind of being that head of the spear as it just, boom, blows up into that defense and gets to that second level and shapes the lanes for the running back to run through.
1: Yeah, and I do think, and that McCormick's that I think the day Frazier McCormick, I mean, I generally offensive linemen always like to run the ball. That's the cliche. It's true. It's a cliche, but it's a reason that they prefer to run the ball. They're going forward. They're not on their heels. They're not protecting. They're being the aggressor. But I think in particular, some of the McCormick and Frazier for sure. We'll see who wins the starting right guard job. But Hoffman, I think, has that demeanor too. Sort of that nasty sort of run the ball, you know, be the aggressor, assertive type of thing. So we'll see. We don't know who's going to win that right guard job yet, but I do think there's reason to believe that you could have that. And again, I don't have any doubt or question that between Dowdle and Warren that they can handle, and maybe throw Caleb Johnson in there too. I don't know. And if that's the way, if you identify the strength, and if the line is that way, and that's the way, and it's, things are working, that the running backs, I don't say the least of your problems, but I don't have questions about that. If that's the way that the offense is working, yes, the running backs will be a part of that, but they won't be what holds it back, I guess is what I'm getting at. I have full faith in the Dowdle and Warren tandem to be able to handle whatever they might be asked to do this year.
0: I think they're going to be very good this year, a really formidable tandem, and I think that so many people focus on what McCarthy brings to the table with the passing game, and rightfully so. That's his bread and butter. He's the quarterback guy, but like, good offense is running the football as well. You know, being a good offensive mind, having a good offensive scheme, that has to do with running the ball as well. So I'm excited to see what they do with Dowdle and Warren, how they really accentuate both individual strengths. I think that's something that I'm really going to keep an eye on. You mentioned the offensive line, though. You know, that's another way to obviously make Rodgers' life a lot easier. Them doing a lot successfully in the running game, of course, because then you're going to keep wanting to run the football, and it's just going to make everybody's life a lot easier on that offense. It's going to make the defense's life easier because they're going to be rested on that sideline. You're going to win a lot of football games doing that. But the offensive line improving pass blocking wise, and Fautanu moving to that left side, becoming that left tackle anchor spot for that line, for Rodgers, protecting his blind side, having a lot of trust there. You know, I think that that is a key to making his life a lot easier. And that's not anything that you can have much confidence in right now, because I just need the offensive line to continue to ascend, to continue to get better. James Campen being in the fold, that's how it goes beyond just Mike McCarthy and his influence, a very established offensive line coach, someone that is extremely well respected around this league and is known by Rodgers, is known by Mike McCarthy. So I expect the offensive line to blossom this year. And that starts this coming week at training camp. Once the pads come on next Monday, you'll really start to see who that starting five is, who that right guard and that right tackle is going to be. And then from there on, just improve and give your older quarterback better pockets and more time.
1: And, you know, it's almost as if I've, in my mind, mentally, I'm just one person, but I have such full faith in, especially Flautonu, Frazier, and McCormick, too. So there are obviously, we don't know who's starting, so there's obviously questions as to how the right side of the line is going to perform. But I think that Flautonu and Frazier are budding, you know, as much as a star could be as an offensive lineman in this league for sure. And I think McCormick will be a 12-year starting center in the NFL and just, you know, plug and play. He's the new Ramon Foster, the way I look at it. You know, they just be there for, you know, he's not going to set records for contracts or, you know, make all pro or whatever, but great part of a line, especially if you have quote unquote stars at tackle and center. And we'll see. I mean, there's the cap considerations, whether he's with the Steelers, but that's a whole other issue.
0: Ramon was the big ragu. Should we call yes. Mason McCormick the meatball?
1: Meatball. I see you did. Yeah. Okay.
0: Yeah. Keep it in the family. The Italian nicknames.
1: McCormick. So I was thinking McCormick seasoning when I'm thinking of the name McCormick. So you sprinkle some on your ragu, maybe. I don't
0: okay.
1: know.
0: Okay.
1: Or make a meatball
0: little
1: with it.
0: A flavor in there for the sauce, for the gravy.
1: That's what every time I hear the name McCormick, that's what I think of. So
0: that's a good comp, though. Just a solid player that you're a Steelers fan, you know he's real good. Maybe nationally, you know of him, but you don't recognize that he is an upper-tier offensive lineman. He's an upper-tier interior lineman. So I think the left side is going to be fantastic. Yeah. And that gives me confidence in life being easier for Rodgers. That's his blind side. So I think that the left side of the offensive line is going to be great. The right side's the one that you have a lot of questions about, but there's a lot of things that they have available to them to throw to that wall and try to get something to stick. Like, there's so many options for that. There's three options for right guard, and if Broderick's healthy, three options for right tackle. You would think, statistically speaking, one of those six will be good. And I almost said great, so I put it together and said good. But I didn't want to get ahead of myself because I'm not hyperbolic. Everybody who listens to me on the radio knows I'm never hyperbolic. I don't like to be hyperbolic at all. But they're gonna be good, one of those six, whether it's the guard, whether it's the tackle. So now you've got four out of your five offensive linemen that you think are good players, maybe great players, maybe elite players. Then you just find somebody to be that right guard, and if he's just average, if he's your weakest link, but it's not that weak, he doesn't have to be the superstar, doesn't even have to be a Pro Bowl type of player, can just totally be kind of the afterthought guy. You're still going to have a great offensive line. I mean, no one really boasts five good to great offensive linemen. There's usually an average guy there who is either masked by the greatness around him or steps up because his job is a little bit easier because he's playing next to a couple of all pros. So they've got six options on that right side. One of them has to be good, right? You'd think so.
1: Yeah. And you can, to some degree, make a case that obviously the cynic or the pessimistic view is, well, it's similar to if you don't have one starter, you don't have three starters, you don't have one starter. You know, it's like but then the optimistic side is you can make a decent case that all six are satisfactory options, right? I don't, there's no way you can go wrong. I mean, Broderick's injury situations notwithstanding, but he's still a first round pick, and he's still, whatever his flaw, and I get it in terms of where he was drafted, he's probably never going to be a player requisite of being the 14th overall pick, but he was no worse than what you just said, like the, you know, the weakest spot of a good offensive line, which is still a good offensive line, right? But regardless, you play the percentage there. It's how you hope that the coaches make the right decision in terms of who they want to start, and it's not because you

0: everybody knows and believes that Iheanacho is going to be the starter eventually, right? Whether it's, I'd be blown away if it's first day of practice Tuesday. There's no way that's probably going to happen. But whether it's 3 weeks into camp, whether it's by the end of camp, whether it's week 10 or whether it's next year, right? I mean, at some point he's going to, every reason to believe he's going to take over and be that. And Dunker to a little bit lesser degree because he's a lower round pick, of course, but you certainly believe that same way, projected out at some point, whether it's this year or next year, he's going to be starting at guard as well for you. So there's that element of it too. Do the young guys, are they ready yet? What do they have to show to be ready? What do they, if, because they're, it's similar to the quarterback thing with Mason Rudolph. It's different because it's a lot different for lottery, but the same general ideas. Like if Iheanacho, okay, are we going to trust him to throw him? If Dylan Cook's having a good camp and it looks like he's your right tackle, do you just stick with that? Because it's, okay, it's a little bit of a known quantity, although it's still only, six games or whatever it is, right? Dylan Cook playing in the NFL. But does Iheanacho show you enough that because, again, he's going to be your starter at some point, right? You didn't draft a guy to back up Dylan Cook 5 years from now if Dylan Cook's good, right? I mean, one way or another, take care of itself, whether you trade somebody or whatever it happens.
1: Now, even if the offensive line is taking steps forward week after week after week and it looks real good and it's forming into a formidable unit, I still think there's going to be a tendency for Rodgers to get rid of that ball pretty quickly, right? Like, that's probably just part of his game now. And I think melding his mind, who pre-snap read, there's probably not anybody as good as him right now in the NFL, and McCarthy's scheme, you're going to be able to see more explosives from the ball getting out of Aaron's hands quicker. Like, there's going to be things that I think are schemed up better where a Roman Wilson or a Ben Skowronek comes dragging across the field and it just is a take the snap, pat the ball once, throw it to him. And with all of the other movement and the incredibly aggressive route that DK Metcalf ran and Michael Pittman with his hard route and then this flare out from Jalen, all this other stuff is going to distract. You're going to have easy 15, 20-yard gains just by easy passes. There's going to be a lot more of those moments, I think, Steelers fans, where you look at the TV feed and you go, why was that guy so wide open? Why was, Jeremy Bernard just sitting there with no one around him? And that's because you can't tell on the TV feed that there's so much work happening around that offense that is distracting the defense and taking attention away from the defense purposefully so that Bernard can be that wide open. Sometimes it is just a gaffe from the defense, a coverage blown, but sometimes it's a coach just out scheming their ass. And I think you're going to see that a lot more this year. And that's why I'm comfortable with Rodgers still having that quick trigger as far as getting rid of the football. Because I think you've got minds and skilled players now around him that can take those quick throws and make them into big, explosive type of plays. And I don't think you were necessarily getting that all the time last year. And the quick throws were becoming a detriment more than they were helping. I think this year you will see a lot better as far as the type of plays, the type of productivity you're getting when Rodgers still gets rid of that ball with like that 2.1, 2.2 seconds in the pocket. I don't think anybody should fully expect a quarterback who's now a year older to be like a 3.5, 4 seconds in the pocket type of guy. Like, really hold on to that football. He's still going to be one of the quickest triggers in the NFL. I just think he's got the skill around him now and he's got the scheme around him now that you can hit opposing teams with some nice plays, even though they are quick hitters.
0: And you're right. There's two elements of that. We, I think, collectively all believe in the play calling abilities of Mike McCarthy and the offensive scheme building. So, yeah, you're right. There'll be people probably schemed open a lot more. And remember, Kenneth Gainwell led the team in receptions last year.
1: Yep.
0: And that's great. He won the team MVP. And not like he didn't necessarily make plays at times when he was targeted. But at the same time, there was a reason why, because there was lack of alternatives a lot of times whenever you're throwing to Gainwell. So now you will have people you're right, Michael Pittman can make a play. DK just having less attention on him because of everything. We saw DK make plays frequently last year when he was able to get the ball in his hand.

0: It was more the DK was held more back by lack of targets. Now, he can be somewhat culpable in that. Was he not getting open? I don't know to what degree that was, but he was also the subject of so much attention from the defenses at all times, and there was no other nobody else on the offense scared defenses whatsoever. So now I do think that having Bernard, maybe even Freiermuth being more of a receiving threat, maybe draw some attention away. Michael Pittman, when we talked about him, established track record that we know is going to get targeted a lot. I think you add it all up together, you're right. I do expect a more explosive offense, or more of a just, I don't even necessarily talking about explosion plays like, you know, 40, 50 yard passes, not every game necessarily, but a lot more quantity of the 15 to 20 yard gains, those types of plays, the you know, over the middle, things like that, that really do, when you add up, you get a few of them throughout the course of a game, keep drives going and lead to points.
1: We'll go to the defensive side of the ball and talk about how life can be made easier for some of the veterans over there with this new coaching staff. That's next. It's the Steelers Blitz on Steelers Nation Radio, day before camp starts here on the Steelers Audio Network.
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2: 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Here is former Steeler Plaxico Burress.
3: You know, I was only in college for 2 years. So, you know, my first game, I was still basically a kid. And, you know, you get a chance to go out and play with the likes of, like, you know, Jerome, Cordell, playing against the Baltimore Ravens, and, you know, Ray Lewis and Rod Woodson. Like, these guys are, like, Hall of Famers. And here I am, you know, 24 months removed from graduating high school to playing with guys that I admire and that I looked up to. You know it's an out-of-body experience because, you know, you don't know whether to go over and ask these guys for the autograph or what, because I was basically still a kid. There's nothing like Sunday morning here. You know, you can feel it, you can smell it, and like you can't get to the locker room fast enough to put your helmet on and run out on the field and see, you know, the fans swinging those terrible towels. You know, I kind of get goosebumps just thinking about it, you know, how special it was. And, you know, there's 32 teams in this league, and I can't imagine a greater feeling, you know, running out of a tunnel. They live, eat, and breathe football here. And you don't understand it until you leave, because you think it's just normal to you because that's all that you know. Until you go somewhere and you're like, the fans are not the same, but the fans here are the best.
2: The Steelers Legend Series on SNR.
4: Rodgers is going to be helped on the offensive side of the ball by McCarthy, Angelicchio, and the rest of the offensive staff. But there's veterans on that defensive side of the ball as well, trying to teach maybe some older dogs, maybe not teach them some new tricks, but remind them of some older tricks that have been forgotten in the past that can still work really well. Well, Hayward, Ramsey, and Watts, those are the three obvious guys that you look at as far as those guys have their record or their resume pretty much already done. Their track record is set already in this league. They are Hall of Famers or Hall of Fame level players at the very least. And they now are going to, if you're Cam and TJ Watt, have to play under a new coach for the first time in their NFL career. Now, Ramsey, starting with him, might have a little bit more of an inside track on this, right? Because Ramsey's played for coaches in Jacksonville, and then Ramsey played in L.A. for Sean McVay. Now he's in Pittsburgh, played for Tomlin, now McCarthy. Like, Ramsey's been able to play for several different coaches throughout his tenure in the NFL. But with Hayward and Watt, that's not the case. It's been just nothing but familiarity. I don't know if that helps Ramsey more than those two. I don't know what that means. I'm just pointing it out that this is something that Ramsey's been able to do. His role, though, Jalen Ramsey, is going to be as different as he's seen at the NFL level, though. And what that star linebacker or star position is, whatever they're deeming him, linebacker's probably not the right way to put it. But you've said, you know, you think there's some off-the-ball linebacker tendencies to what they're probably going to ask of him. Maybe that's why they call it the star, just because it's everywhere. He's Mario on that star. He has all the responsibilities. So
5: indestructible.
4: He has got a new kind of role for this coming season. So he might be used to changing coaches and hearing things from a different voice, but now this different voice is kind of helping him find himself in a different spot on this defense. And I don't think it's like a begrudging thing either, where it's just like, I'm old, so you're putting me at slot. I think Jalen Ramsey recognizes I had a lot of impact last year when I was kind of in a role that's like this. Now really define that into being in the safety and base and coming up into the slot and nickel and kind of being all over the field. I can be an impactful kind of player, a kind of head-turning type of player in this coming season. Yeah, I can make splash.
5: I do think when Ramsey came out, and even at Florida State, he played some safety as it was. There were probably teams that year, was it 2017, that wanted to draft him and play him at safety. So there's that element. I know we're talking more like play everywhere. Ramsey himself, when he made the move, he

0: openly talked about it had been so long since he'd done those kind of things that there were, and he, remember, he picked this up like week nine during a season. You know, you're prepping for a game, you got game planning, you're doing through a whole camp and a season, you're already adjusting a new team, and you're right, he's done that a lot, but in terms of what you're doing. So I do think he is excited that he got an entire off season of OTAs, will have all this camp to kind of refine some of these things and re sort of calibrate his in terms of his instincts. So everything is in terms of where to be and what to do, and kind of get back to, so he's not, doesn't have to think when he's out there. But I think that's kind of the beauty of Jalen Ramsey. I've said it before, and this isn't necessarily a evaluation as a player, but he might be the most fun player for me to watch at camp. What is it, 11 camps I've been doing now? Like, he's just such an athlete. He is just, I mean,
1: he is.
0: In terms of pure athlete, there can't be many that in the league or play for the Steelers. I know he's getting a little bit older, but just in terms of, because he doesn't look like an outside corner. His body type, I mean, he's big. He's not as big as a linebacker is, but he's not that much smaller than, it's a bad example because of what happened to Steeler, but Devin Bush or, you know, like, you know what I mean? Those types of.
2: You're talking about all-time great, Chris. You know what I mean? Like, yeah. It's, you got to kind of remember that.
0: Yeah.
2: He didn't author those chapters of his career here in Pittsburgh, but he's an all-time great. So, like, yeah, they tend to look a little freaky, huh? They tend to look a little specimen-y.
0: Yes, exactly. That's what, yes, they would put it. So, and to think he was an outside corner for as long as he was and to have that speed and do those types of things with his body. But, yeah, so just from that, seeing him firsthand during last year's camp and getting to watch him close and when he was mostly doing outside corner, I do think it's got to, I mean, Patrick Ann's got to be giddy to think of some of the things he can do, because I do think, you know, it's a hybrid start, whatever, and you wouldn't own every down. He's not a linebacker, but I do think that sideline to sideline element and the things he can attack and blitz from that spot, or certainly he can cover tight ends and running backs, things like that, out of the backfield.
2: Yeah, and when he's closer to the line of scrimmage, like you said, he's not an off-ball linebacker, not by any stretch of the imagination, but you just mentioned sideline to sideline. Like, if he's in the nickel, if he's up at the line of scrimmage on the slot receiver, and he sees it's a run play, he just chase down the running back and get into that pile and make the tackle. And that's something that we saw big time last year, Chris. Okay. He tackles. He can hit. It was the physical Jets game, right? It was the first game of the year where he stuck that guy right at the
0: sealed
2: marker.
0: The game, yep.
2: Yep, sealed it up, fourth down, stopped him a yard short. Boom. I mean, and he had a couple of hits like that this past season. So he has the hit stick, and he's willing to do so. And I think that's probably the biggest hurdle that most corners trying to transition to a safety or into the slot have to overcome is sometimes they just don't like to tackle. Like Rod Woodson loved to tackle. That's why he was an insanely good safety as well as a great corner. I don't think Prime could have done as well at safety as far as that element is concerned. He'd pick people off because he's Deion Sanders, but the support in the run and tackling guys and pursuing wide receivers that are running down the field that beat the corner and trying to drag them down one-on-one, open field tackles, it's not for everybody at that position, right? So Jalen Ramsey, you have to check that box. I think he did so extremely well last year. And maybe not surprising because you noted safety in Florida State, played a little safety coming out of Florida State. Like, he's hit in his career before.
0: And that's one of the things where, and to tie it back to some of these, you know, all-pro level DBs, is like Joe Hayden was like, I'm not a safety. He would rather retire than play safety, which is his prerogative, whatever. He made a lot of money and didn't have to. But I'm not saying he didn't, whatever, like the tackle or he wasn't. But I think objectively he wasn't as good of a tackler. I mean, he wasn't a bad tackler, but in terms of but that's always been part of Jalen Ramsey's game, like his size. He's, 6'1", 211 is what he's listed at. Like, you know, everybody talked about the Charles Woodson comparison, 6'1", 210. When Patrick Peterson was here, like, he was an outstanding outside corner playmaker whenever he was in his prime. But I don't think his game in terms of could transition as well to safety, and certainly not to this hybrid kind of star situation you got going on. And I think it also helps Jalen Ramsey at the – even from, you know, 15 years ago when Charles Woodson was doing it at the hit that stage of his career, I think the game's evolved even more to a point where he almost, again, he's still not the size of a linebacker, but the linebackers have gotten more, have evolved that direction more so than it was two decades ago when Charles Woodson was about to transition from cornerback to safety and, you know, the star. So if Ramsey's on board, and it seems a bit all

0: he seems to be. In terms of this position, and he wants to do it, and I think he does. And I think last year when he made the move out of necessity, there was more of a need to be the center fielder safety, and that's not necessarily the case, certainly not to start the season. Everybody's healthy, and he can play. It'll be fascinating. That'll be one of the main things to watch. We go through, what are you watching for? Of course, the backup quarterback battle, the battles on the right side of the offensive line. I mean, Joey Porter Jr. is kind of off the field, but where is Ramsey on a snap-to-snap basis? Because you could... If he's on board and he's studied up and is able to do it, it could. There's no reason he can't be in the slot. One again, maybe outside corner every once in a while. That hybrid linebacker to safety here and there. Maybe he starts at safety for a snap, and then when you get close to the line, you know, as the snap count comes, he's running up to the line, yeah, blitz, whatever it is, or he lines up, and maybe the slot guy that was there bumps. There's so many different ways you could use him, and it could be a lot of fun and a lot. I think I said Patrick Graham could be giddy in terms of what he could do with him.
1: With Cam Hayward, I think making life easy on Cam Hayward, maybe it's not anything that the coaching staff can do. It's about... Well, this is a part of what coaching does, but it's about the development of the players around Cam Hayward. And, you know, Harmon and Y.A. Black taking that step forward, and Keanu Benton maybe having a bit of a more breakout year this season. Sebastian Joseph Day really fitting into the fold well, finding himself a nice role within this defense. Maybe a Dean Lowry gets in there from time to time. Like, the best thing that can happen for Cam Hayward, burp into the microphone, I've done that a lot today. Last blitz that we're going to do until the training camp starts. I'm getting them all out now. Yeah. Can't do that with Labs. I burp into the microphone with Labs. It just doesn't go the same.
0: Okay, yeah. Well, you got to...
1: But, you know, basically, I treat him more professionally than you, okay? That's basically what I'm getting.
0: Yes. Well, you know, I deserve the...
1: But Cam Hayward treatment. You do. Of course you do. But Cam Hayward led the NFL last year as far as interior linemen are concerned in snap counts. Making life easier on him is other guys stepping up and taking some of that workload off of his plate.
0: And I do think that's Patrick Graham's book. That's what he's talked about. And it can manifest itself in a lot of different ways. We've talked about sort of they didn't make any change in inside linebacker. And we said, objectively, if we go position by position, the weakest part of the defense is inside linebacker, but they're running it back. But I think that part of that potentially, and maybe even certainly is the plan, is that as a group, there'll be a lot less snaps going on the inside linebackers. Why? Well, okay, Jalen Ramsey will siphon away some snaps from a Peyton Wilson or Patrick Queen because he's playing sort of, again, a hybrid linebacker. Or Nick Herbig, there'll be three outside linebackers in the field where essentially one of them is sort of taking the place, whether it be literally in the middle of the defense or just because you only have 11 guys. One of the 11 guys will be an outside linebacker, some inside linebacker, you play an extra defensive lineman. I think that all similar to the I don't think the game overall has evolved this way, and Mike Tomlin talked about it that way, but I think Patrick Graham is more so, and in I don't say ahead of the curve, but he was doing it before the Steelers were. He sees 11 guys on the field for every snap. He doesn't see, I'm going to play the 3-4 with two down linemen. I need two outside linebackers, you know, that type of thing. So I think it's more of his mind sees it as a puzzle that fits together, and there's no chess piece more so than in terms of where you could put him than Jalen Ramsey.
1: And then there's TJ Watt, who I think is maybe the most important piece of this defense, most important veteran that needs to have some buy-in. And I really do think that it comes from the player side of things more than anything, is that he just needs to buy in. Now, I don't know what the role is going to be. I don't know where his movement is going to take him on that defense. I don't know how the snap count is going to be divvied up between him, Nick Herbig, Alex Highsmith, even Jack Sawyer getting in there for a spell or two. I don't know any of these answers. We won't start finding them out until the preseason games, training camp practices really start with pads on. Then we can maybe start to see some of the new ideas that Patrick Graham is trying to bring to the table in terms of TJ Watt. But there's got to have to be some buy-in from the player. There just has to. And Chris, have you noticed that a lot of times, like great athletes, like all-time greats, if they can practice some self-awareness sometimes and maybe eat a little bit of that humble pie, humble themselves somewhat, they find themselves having, statistically speaking, even better seasons than they would have imagined would have been the case if they were to, take a step back here, or Herbig's going to handle these now, or I'm going to rush from this side, or I'm going to rush from up the middle from now and then. Like, you would be so resistant to that, no, I get 15 sacks.

0: doing it my way. I'm going to do it my way. Then you do it, all of a sudden you're like, wow, I got 13 sacks this year, and three of them were like layups. Three of them were like the C parted, and the quarterback was right there in front of me. So there's got to be some trust from T.J. Watt. There's got to be some buy-in from T.J. Watt to the coaching staff.
1: It reminds me a lot of a pitcher in baseball that you hear a lot, that he comes up at age 23 or whatever the majors, and he's throwing 99 miles an hour and just relies on his stuff and just says throw back and throw. But the pitchers that last 15 years in the majors, by year 8, 9, 10, whatever it is, they're a few miles an hour off that fastball, off the you know, the maybe things that cutter and upright, but they've learned I'm going to be a different type of pitcher and just got better in terms of location, things like that. I think there's an analogy to that to football, or really anything, but certainly in football and T.J. Watt, you're right, where up until, you know, whatever, or just say 4 or 5 years ago, T.J. Watt, his get-off, and part of it, he always has, one of his superpowers always has been his mind, in terms of he is just obsessive about learning about moves and what works there, and studying the opposing offensive linemen and know what moves work with them, and film study and things like that. And I'm going to develop this move, and I'm going to show this move. And if I show this move in the first quarter, maybe I'm setting somebody up for whenever it's 3rd and 10 and in the fourth quarter, and I can end a game with a sack because, you know, I've done this move a couple of times where I didn't know I was going to get to the quarterback. So that's always was his strength, is what I'm getting at. So, but it was, hey, I go back and I hate to, you know, harp on one line he made, but it wasn't us grilling him as a media or whatever and saying, you know, although we have done it over the years, why aren't you moving around, TJ? You know, he offered himself that, you know, I've been stubborn in the past. I don't want to misquote the exact quote, but that that was the first time he's acknowledged that he was resistant to this personally. And so it comes at a perfect time where, you know, I'm sure he is very motivated to have a big season. I'm sure he hears and, you know, like I said, you have to acknowledge he had production wise his worst season last year since his rookie year. Right. I mean, that's just reality in terms of sacks. It was. And that's the sacks are what that's what your big plays are made for. So I think the combination of having that, of telling people, showing people, hey, I'm not done because I'm 31 years old. And having the new coaching staff, so the new perspective comes in, and it's, hey, you know what, TJ, you're an all-time great, you're a Hall of Famer. I'm very excited to work with you. I think we should do this and this a little bit different. I think you're so much better. Here's some film of what I did, you know, what we've done with the Dolphins, and whatever it might be, these other players that got sacks. You see how things open up when we do it this way. You move around here, you confuse, you know. I think he's embracing all that, and yes, I do think that we can combine the motivation and the new approach to things. Watt, I think, could be primed to get back up there and be one of those guys.
0: And I hope that maybe you can approach T.J. Watt, and maybe this is something that's maybe a little bit easier to do than what I'm making it out to be in my head, because he's shown a willingness to, when he's gassed, because he goes 110% every single rep, right? There's no like how a soccer player like kind of jogs here and jogs there and kind of conserves the energy for the big third down pass rush. The first down pass rush is treated the same as the third down pass rush. The first quarter pass rush is treated the same as the fourth quarter pass rush for T.J. Watt. So there's no, you know, change up for him. So he has shown the willingness to take himself out of the game when he's gassed and he realizes that I might be more of a detriment on this next snap than I am a favor, than I am a helper. But I do wonder if maybe you can approach him and be like, hey, not only scheme-wise rushing you from here or rushing you from there will help you out, but instead of maybe, you know, you rush, and then you tap your helmet, you got to come out, let's calculate it a little bit more. Like, maybe this is a Herbig series, right? Or maybe on a third down, you come off the field and it's Herbig and Highsmith that rush on like a 3rd and 15 or something like that. I don't know. I'm just spitballing, but that's another change that you can bring to the table for T.J. Watt that might help keep him fresher throughout football games and throughout the entire season.
1: Yeah, it's obvious, right? When
0: that gets to, again, the divvying up of snaps, which, yeah, I think is one of the more intriguing,
1: yeah,
0: things to
1: that's
0: learn
1: something
0: this
1: to watch.
0: Camp.
1: Yes, now that we have a formal, in terms of giving him a contract extension, a lucrative contract extension, and we all know and we all have seen Herbig, right? And we all knew, and it's a new coaching staff, of course, but the way they used him and he was using that, you were trying to get with. But now it's like, I mean, right, when you start, when all three are signed to big contracts, I mean, that's literally putting your money where your mouth is, right, in terms of you see Herbig as a starter. So we know with that, after that kind of investment, that there's a projected

0: to use Herbig more. And in years past, or certainly last year, because they all three missed time. They missed a combined, was it 9 games between the three of them. So that sort of it took care of itself in terms of there was a lot of games where only 2 of them were available. So they played a lot. So now if you go through the year and assume that all three of them are going to be there, we know that Herbig's going to play more. Now, is that a direct at expense to TJ Watt? Maybe not directly, right? Maybe you timeshare it up. And again, I think we'll see three a lot more than we have in the past at certain points. But it's just common sense. TJ's older, so there's that element of it, the conserve thing. And people used to get mad when TJ would be take himself off the field. At times it was. You're right. I think he's fine with that sort of element of it in terms of the one to play and a play less. But it will be interesting to see even how much thought is put in, how thoughtfully designed it is in terms of pass rush situations, whether it's on 1st and 10 is different. Who's out there on the 3rd and 6 or 3rd and 12? Who's out there whenever it's 2nd and 1? That kind of thing. How it will be divvied up. But again, if you have trust, if there's a respect and a trust from TJ Watt to Patrick Graham, you know what? I'm going to put my faith. He's going to put me on the best situations for me to be productive.
1: When we come back, Cam Hayward's draft class of 2011 got some flowers recently and a pretty big title assigned to it. So we'll get to that next to wrap up the show. It's the Steelers Blitz on Steelers Nation Radio, part of the Steelers Audio Network.
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2: 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John Stallworth.
3: I often ask myself and even ask guys that I play with about the Steeler type player. Did we draft those type players, or would they come into the environment and become immersed in an environment and it becomes a part of them? I don't know which one it was, but I think that the fact that we blended so well together as a team, that we went through some difficult times as a team, helped us. You know, people look at those years that we won the Super Bowls over that 6 or 7 year span, they think everything was all rosy, but we had issues. We were just tight enough, close enough to get through that. We had the leadership and on the field and within the coaching staff to get over things like that, to get through those difficult situations. When you play, you don't think about history. You think about today. And what you got to do today. You don't think about what's going to happen after you're gone, how this team is going to be looked at, or how you're going to be looked at years from now. You think about today and doing the job you have to do today and being the best you could possibly be today. I was drafted in the fourth round, and I got a phone call, I think from Myron Cope, and to tell me I've been drafted by the Steelers. And Myron asked me a few questions, and that was it. I mean, there was, you know, I hung the phone up and I called my mom and told her I'd been drafted. Looking back on it, kind of comical that it would be Myron Cope that gave me a call.
4: And right down the middle of the field went John Stallworth.
3: The personal relationships, I think, stand out in my mind more than anything. Those relationships built with teammates and friends and things that you grow from and you learn from, those are the big moments. Those are the times that when I think back over 14 years in Pittsburgh, those are things that readily come to mind.
2: The Steelers Legend Series on SNR.
5: Hard to believe that Cam Hayward has been in this league since 2011. Part of the 2011 Steelers draft class, which is a loaded draft class as far as the NFL is concerned, and we'll get to that in just a second. But, man, I was in high school, Chris, in 2011 when Cam Hayward was drafted. Him still playing in the league and playing that position in this league is truly remarkable and something that is just unfathomable. And then you realize there's two of them because Cam Jordan was drafted in 2011, too, and he plays on the defensive line for the Saints, and he's a Hall of Fame type player, too. He's in every way kind of like the Saints version of Cam Hayward. Yeah. Maybe even elevated more because the Saints don't have much of a rich history as far as individual talents are concerned. So he might be even higher than Hayward is considered over there in New Orleans. But, like, that's insane to me. Defensive lineman, you've been playing since 2011. Crazy, crazy. I can't do the stuff that I did in 2011 today, and I'm still 32. I'm still young, technically speaking. Like, it's truly unbelievable that those two are still kicking it.
6: Yeah, and didn't we do this by accident one day? We kind of went through and like, wow, this 2011. Because, I mean, you go down this list. I mean, Cam Newton, Vaughn Miller, A.J. Green, Patrick Peterson, talked about earlier, and Julio Jones.
5: Well, this is the title that was handed to it. That's what I was teasing for. The speculation by Bill Barnwell at ESPN, is 2011 NFL draft the best defensive draft class in the history of this league? And you mentioned a couple of these guys, but he has locks for Hall of Fames, J.J. Watt, Vaughn Miller, Richard Sherman, Patrick Peterson. I mean, those are four locks to get into the Hall of Fame. There's also guys like Aldon Smith, who was insanely good, maybe just not long enough in this league. Robert Quinn was a very gifted player drafted. Justin Houston was a standout from this draft class, kind of putting them in that next tier. And then he talks about Cam Hayward and Cam Jordan as like the two left standing. But I think both of those guys are Hall of Famers as well. I think Cam Hayward's really playing himself into being a lock for the Hall of Fame right now. So that's five, if we include Cam Hayward, locks for the Hall of Fame in one defensive draft class. And as you mentioned,

0: There's still like AJ Green's in it. Wasn't Julio Jones a part of that draft class too? Like, so offensively speaking, an MVP in Cam Newton.
1: Yeah.
0: But defensively speaking, Barnwell's got a point. This is loaded with talent.
1: Yeah, when you look at that, and it is, I mean, it's some of those guys, and in a lot of ways, that makes more underscores Cam Hayward's longevity and Cam Jordan, too, that how long has J.J. Watt been retired by now? Like, and
0: how, Richard Sherman's been on the prime desk on Amazon Football for like 3 years now.
1: I mean, we know Patrick Peterson, we know his last season was here. We referenced him a little bit earlier. I mean, and Vaughn Miller still was playing last year. I don't know if he signed for this year
0: yet. He's still technically kicking. They didn't include him in the list because he doesn't have a team right now. Yeah. But he had 9 sacks last year, so I think someone's going to sign him.
1: Yeah, he's still around, but he's certainly not the every down play. Like, didn't play the most snaps. Like,
0: he's a third string guy. Yeah. Something
1: so
0: like that.
1: In some ways, this also serves, and the initial point or the actual point is a good one.
0: The Cams are still starters, Jordan and Hayward.
1: And the fact that the longevity, not only is Cam Hayward still starting, but he's not just like this situational guy or whatever it is, or plugs in and, you know, backup type guy. He's still play. I mean, of all those guys you listed, some of them obviously have had on whole better careers. Like, I mean, J.J. Watt's an all-time great or whatever, but
0: that's the other thing I was going to say. It's like, it's not just that you have 5 Hall of Famers. We're including Cam as a lock. So we have 5 lock Hall of Famers. Let's throw Jordan in there too. So you've got 6 lock Hall of Famers. It's the fact that you're talking about the upper crust when it comes to some of these Hall of Famers. Like, J.J. Watt's a Hall of Famer, also one of the greatest defensive players ever. Richard Sherman, Hall of Famer, also one of the greatest cornerbacks in the league's history.
1: I mean, what Von Miller's 138 and a half sacks in his career. I mean, he's, you know, multi-time.
0: Compiler.
1: Multi-time. You think so?
0: No, I'm kidding. He's a DPOY. There's a little bit of a compiling aspect to it.
1: Well,
0: but you still have to compile 9 sacks when you're this old like he did last year.
1: The way he kind of bounced around a little bit. But I guess that's where I started this, started this little point here about Cam Hayward. The Cam Hayward's still at a high level in every day. Like, Von Miller, yeah, he got those sacks last year, but it's like he's been kind of bouncing around. I don't want to say hanging on. That's probably unfair to him to say that, but to a point, there's an element of that, right? You know what I mean? He's sort of
0: the Bills made the big trade for him, right? Bring him out from Denver, and he really hasn't lived up to that hype since.
1: Yeah,
0: he kind of fell off in Buffalo. Honestly, good for Denver to get rid of him when they did, in the haul that they got for him.
1: And it's been now 8 years since he's had a double digit sack season, and I guess you could spit. I mean,
0: but he's a Bronco legend. I think he won the Super Bowl MVP the year that
1: when they
0: won the Super Bowl.
1: And I mean, what do we got? 1, 2, 3 first team All Pros.
0: 1 DPOY.
1: Yeah, 3 second team All Pros. He's runner up at DPOY
0: more times.
1: Yeah. So he's
0: a Hall of Famer. Yeah.
1: Yes, he's definitely a Hall of Famer. Yes.
0: So that class is just loaded. And no offense to Cam Jordan, but like, Cam Hayward's kind of the torchbearer right now for it, because he's playing at a bit higher level than Cam Jordan is right now. Jordan's still very good, but Cam Hayward is an All-Pro, a second-team All-Pro last year. So it really is truly remarkable to see the longevity that he's displayed at that position and the ability that he's still displayed as long as he's played that position. And the thing that you mentioned, too, like, with a guy like Von Miller, like, when he comes back, like, they're going to limit his snap counts. Like, Cam Jordan didn't lead the league in snaps for that position last year. Cam Hayward at that age is playing more than anybody else, playing more than the rookies that were drafted.
1: Yeah.
0: Like,
1: yeah,
0: he's truly a unicorn in that aspect. Again, Miller and Jordan are still playing, so they're technically still unicorns too, I guess. But you get my drift. Cam Hayward is just doing stuff that is jaw-dropping, and that's why I think I have, despite him not getting any of that team success, any of that playoff success that he's been craving, I have moved him firmly into the lock category as a Hall of Famer, because he just continues to do it year after year after year. And when you're this old winning second team All Pros, the longevity of your ability is becoming one of your biggest cases to get into the Hall.
1: Yeah, and that's what – and it's – Cam Hayward's had a career where, remember, he was sort of a backup. He didn't really – ascend until like year 4 or so, and then
0: All Pros didn't start coming till like year 7-8 for him.
1: Yeah, then he took that next level at that point, and you kind of think that's, oh well, he's kind of peaking here, and now the peaks just keep lasting, and that's the part about it, is underscores those all-time greats that in that draft class, and he's the last man standing. I know the different positions and things, you know, it'd be different to ask maybe a cornerback like a Patrick Peterson to last as long as a D tackle necessarily, although I mean, you know, I don't know if that's, but the fact that Cam amongst all those is still playing, and, you know, there was really no

like you said, the most snaps in the league. If you didn't know his age, you wouldn't think it. They certainly didn't treat him last year like that. And part of it might have been necessity, and part of it was the Seahawks played a lot of defensive snaps last year. That was certainly an element to it. And there was a lot of injuries at his position. And I, you know, you would think.

0: But and at some point there has to be a decline for the human body. But I don't necessarily. I wouldn't bet on it happening this year because, you know, people have been saying it for 5 or 6 years now. Oh, Cam Hayward's going to decline now and age out. But it hasn't happened yet. So I'm never going to predict it again until it actually happens.
1: That's the same where I'm at, too. Like, I've been saying that this is the year that it finally, you know, the rug gets pulled out from underneath him. It just never does. And, in fact, I think he was better last year than he even was a year prior. He was hurt 2 years ago. So, bounce back from... Like, it was perfect last year to be like, ah, the injury happened. He definitely won't get back up to snuff. He was even better. So, Cam Hayward, I will believe in you until, you know, you're 50 years old and you finally start to slow down a little bit. And by slow down, you're still, like, the second team All-Pro.
0: Yeah.
1: Training camp starts tomorrow, Chris. The players move in. We've got wall-to-wall coverage for you. It starts at 9 a.m. with me and Labs on the training camp report. We go all the way to 6 p.m. So we are live all day, every day that there is training camp up at St. Vincent College. I'm sure you'll be popping in and out of the radio booth from time to time. So anywhere, or there's not a better place to get training camp coverage than here on Steelers Nation Radio. So keep an ear out for that. He's Chris Adamski. I'm Tom Opperman. Guys, we blinked in training camps here. You blink again, the season's going to be starting. So full steam ahead. Enjoy camp. We'll talk to you next time on the Steelers Blitz on Steelers Nation Radio, part of the Steelers Audio Network.
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5: Play action pass. Looking throws over the middle of the field. That's Metcalf open and on the run. Metcalf crosses the 45. Midfield crosses the 40, the 30, the 20-yard line, the 15. Picks up a block and rumbles into the end zone. Calvin Austin set him up with a block, and Metcalf goes 80 yards for the score. May in the shotgun, back to pass, pump fake, has some time, rolls to the left, now back to the right, steps up and down he goes, and the ball's loose, and it's recovered by T.J. Watt. A strip sack, a Watt recovery as Herbig got home and knocked it away. A fifth turnover created by this Steelers defense.
6: Steelers Nation, how you feeling? Latrobe is here. Steelers training camp is here. And the 2026 season is finally about to kick off. Welcome into the Steelers Standard Weekend Edition. I am Ed Troop alongside Brian Bacco. Glad you could join us today, each and every day, right here on Steelers Nation Radio, part of the Steelers Audio Network. And Double B, the wait is over. This is the weekend edition of the Steelers Standard. It is also the final Steelers Standard that you and I will do before training camp. Both of us will be up in Latrobe bringing wall-to-wall coverage each and every day for SNR from Latrobe for Steelers training camp. And then after camp, we will come back and be back on the air with our regular shows going into the 2026 season. But first and foremost, it's training camp season, and we're about to get things started.
7: It's been a long off season. And a long off season without much football. No, the OTAs and minicamp, they creep up and they're like a little spike in the meter, a spike in the graph. Like when you see those momentum waves, like when you're watching college football, or I know World Cup, that some of the broadcasts had the momentum meter, or you know, win probability sometimes in baseball. But that was a spike, and then it goes flatlined again for a while. But we're about to spike up again in a big way, and we're going to stay up on the plateau for camp, and then we're going to get even higher when the preseason starts, and then we'll be at full blast fever pitch when the regular season rolls around. But no need to rush into it, Ed. We can break this in between time up into segments, and the down period segment is just about over. As you said, Latrobe is here almost. Maybe by the time you listen to us, it will be.
6: Yeah, lots to get to today on the Standard as well. We're going to do our pre-camp predictions here to kick off the show, Double B. And then at the end of the show, we will also recap those predictions and maybe add in a few fun ones as well. We also have our final Steelers by the State, and a special twist on that that's coming up here later in our first hour is there's an international version, too, of a handful of players that you pointed out that are also currently on the Steelers roster, or at one time was currently on the Pittsburgh Steelers roster. And Rob King, the voice of the Pittsburgh Steelers, our good dear friend, a mentor of mine, will be here on the show in hour number two to talk Steelers training camp. And we might
8: we might talk about the Pittsburgh Pirates, who unfortunately lost 2 of 3 in New York. But as I said the other day on the show, Brian, the Buccos are still relevant going into the weekend before training camp, and that's good news for the city of Pittsburgh

0: in southwestern Pennsylvania for all those Pittsburgh sports fans?
1: Yeah, they're still relevant despite, you know, losing that series up at Yankee Stadium in the Bronx. But now they're coming back home, and even more to whet your appetite if you're a Pittsburgh sports fan who lives in Pittsburgh, like Ed and I do. Big homestand this weekend for the Pirates at PNC Park against the Chicago Cubs, and I think they're calling it Yinzerpalooza weekend, so that should be fun.
0: Yeah, Yinzerpalooza, and again, by the time you're listening to this, it might be already over. Maybe the Pirates swept the Cubs. Maybe they took two out of three. Maybe they were swept. Who knows? But the time that we record this ahead of the weekend, that series is about to get started. Brian, let's talk Steelers training camp, and let's make some predictions, and we will revisit these predictions whenever we come back after Latrobe is wrapped up in mid-August when we kick off our show going into the 2026 preseason and regular season. We'll circle back around and see how close we were. Let's start with maybe the top category. It's the training camp MVP. Which player will everyone be talking about by the end of camp? This could be a tough one because there's a lot of different ways we can go. And I will tell you, full disclosure, yesterday I spent a good hour, and you helped me. You didn't even know this, but you helped me. I updated my cheat sheet that I use all season long, and of course, we're on the radio. You can't see this, but Double B can. It's my depth chart, and it has, you know, all these different color codes on it, so I can refer to the first team, the second team, even the third team, or even a practice squad player. But I had to update it for training camp, and the version that I had that had not been updated in about 2 months, probably around minicamp, had changed. And I went back to Steelers.com, where all of your preview articles are currently housed, and I was able to go in, and you did me a favor, my friend, because the first paragraph you outlined, here's the room, here's the players currently on the roster.
1: Well, you're welcome, Ed. Sometimes I'm just quietly helping, and I don't even realize it. It's just a silent contribution to what it is that you're doing over there. So, yeah, we're just about wrapped up on the preview articles. Safeties are online now, and then we got to finish up with the D-line and the QBs before the guys get to St. Vincent's College. I'm like in a race with them to get to Latrobe. I've got to get my quarterback preview out there before the quarterbacks start moving into the dorms.
0: That's the main course, because we know Aaron Rodgers is your starter, but it's who's behind him, which is a big question going into camp. And, you know, Aaron Rodgers may not be your training camp MVP, but Will Howard might be, Drew Aller might be, Mason Rudolph might be. I'm just going to throw a few names out there. How about Jeremy Barnard, who comes in as a rookie? Michael Pittman Jr., his first training camp with the Pittsburgh Steelers, as well as Jamel Dean and Jaquan Brisker on the defensive side. Cam Johnston's back at punter. There's a lot of different ways we can go with this, Brian, when we pick our MVP for training camp.
1: Now, are we considering this the same as sort of the camp phenom, or do you look at phenom more as a out of nowhere type guy? And my other question, Ed, are we include, like, is this going to encompass the preseason game performance, or is this really just what takes place at Chucknell Field on the bucolic rolling hills of Unity Township?
0: This is why you're the award-winning journalist that you are, Double B. To put those questions into my mind. I don't know. What are we doing? Those are all good points. Let's do this. Let's separate the two. Camp MVP is just overall performance during camp. Camp phenom, let's just do somebody that kind of came out of, you know, left field and surprised us all.
1: But are we still going to have a camp sleeper? Because then that's kind of another rung of the ladder. We don't want to be too overlapping or redundant, or maybe we do, to stretch out one more episode of training camp previews here as we discuss a Steelers team that hasn't stepped on the field for a meaningful football game in, I guess it's going on 7 months now.
0: Let's stretch, my friend. We need to stretch as much as we can because we're still a few days away from the start of training camp. Training camp MVP, let's start there. Let's just point out, and this will just be on the fields of Westmoreland County at St. Vincent College, you know, starting up here the next three and a half weeks, really, when you take a look at it. Who will make the biggest impression during this camp? I'm going to go with Jaquan Brisker at the safety spot. That's who I'm going to go with. It's going to stand out the most. You know, really, when you take a look at Deshaun Elliott that's back, Brian, and then you add in Brisker, Darnell Savage as a backup. We know they're going to move Jalen Ramsey between corner and safety, maybe slot. Jamel Dean, Joey Porter Jr. is really the only returning starter in this secondary. Deshaun Elliott is, but he missed most of last year.

0: last season due to injury. So this is a revamped secondary. I think Jamel Dean is a huge upgrade, but I also think Jaquan Brisker will help Deshaun Elliott and this secondary get back to the kind of, you know, good things that this secondary can do, especially because we know the AFC North receiver corps are very deep and very talented.
1: All right, so we're talking camp MVP. You're going with Jaquan Brisker, a local guy who I think he told us when he signed with the Steelers as a free agent that he had never actually been out to La Trobe for training camp, despite growing up in Western PA. But, I mean, you know how it is, Ed. You live in the city like Jaquan Brisker did. I mean, he lived in Wilkinsburg, and then he went to high school at Gateway in Monroeville. I mean, it's like it can be a different world from there out to where the Steelers have training camp every summer. Some people make that pilgrimage as a family. Some families, you know, that'd be the last thing on their mind. So that's going to be really cool for him to get that opportunity. And I saw, I think it was earlier this week or maybe last week, he did like a farewell post to the Bears in the city of Chicago on social media. And I thought that was very classy from Jaquan Brisker. So I like that pick from you, Ed. And man, I could stay on the defensive side of the ball, but I think I'm just going to take the layup here, and I'm going to say Aaron Rodgers comes into training camp refreshed, rejuvenated, and like there's something to be said for knowing that it's your last one. Like if you're going on vacation and you don't plan on working out for a week while you're at the beach, your last gym session, you might just leave it all out there, and you might feel like you are in tip-top shape mentally because you know you're about to get some time off. Aaron Rodgers is about to get the rest of his life off from playing football. So I think you see an Aaron Rodgers who is sharp and crisp in this Mike McCarthy offense that he knows so well. How about them apples?
0: That's a good call on Rodgers. And, you know, you think back of, you know, last preseason. Well, he didn't really play in the preseason last year. I guess I should just say training camp. If you were up at La Trobe, there was a lot of chatter, especially early on, that the offense looked sluggish. They were slow. Rodgers was part of that. Well, now he has a year underneath his belt with the, and again, new coaching staff, but really not for Rodgers. I mean, McCarthy, he's going to be familiar with. So I agree with you, Double B. That's a good call. I think he's going to come out of the gates swinging in his final training camp.
1: Yeah, I even remember, I think, back to last year, and he looked a little rusty, maybe would be the word for it. And he didn't do anything in the veteran mini camp, remember, because he signed right before it, and he just kind of watched from the back, from the sidelines. So maybe that played into it. But it's also just, I mean, he brought this up last year too, that because I think he might have thrown a pick or two in practice. And he's like, yeah, I've thrown a lot of interceptions in my time, but I've thrown a lot of touchdowns too. So there's also something to be said for you get to 40, 41 years old, or even at the tail end of Ben Roethlisberger's career when he was still up there at camp practicing. You kind of know what your body is going to do ramping up, and you know the natural ebbs and flows of it. But I guess I'm saying the heck with that. He's going to come out firing from the gate, and we're going to be talking about him in optimistic terms rather than wait-and-see terms early in camp.
0: Let's do one more before we get to break, and we'll do a few of these other ones at the tail end of the show today, Double B, before we wrap it up. But let's go Camp Phenom. This will be a player that kind of comes out of left field that just, you know, from day one to the final day of camp before they break in mid-August is at the head of the class and someone that really stands out. I was going to go Dalen Everett, so I'm going to give him a shout-out on the defensive side. But since I took Brisker already for training camp MVP, I'm going to go over to offense, and I'm going to go with Eli Heidenreich. I think Eli Heidenreich is your camp phenom that comes out of left field and surprises us and stands out each and every day.
1: I like that pick. I like it, especially since I think he's going to be doing all sorts of stuff, you know, getting the ball handed off to him, running routes and catching passes. And that's another, like, just when I think about, I try to envision who we're going to be talking about and predict the future a little bit if I can, look into my crystal ball. In all reality, someone like a Maxi Honichor or Jennings Dunker might have like a good, solid camp, but they're an offensive lineman. They're probably not going to be making highlight reel plays or generating buzz in that way. So it's difficult to pick the big guys up front for an exercise like this. I think it's even difficult to pick a running back unless you're really counting on Caleb Johnson or Rico Dowdle getting out of the backfield, running wheel routes, bringing passes in downfield, because I don't think they're going to be tackling to the ground. I think there might be even less of that under Mike McCarthy than there was under Mike Tomlin. So I stayed away from the guys at those spots.

0: I'm going to pick another QB. So I'm doubling down at quarterback. I'm going to say Will Howard. I think if he still qualifies as, you know, camp phenom or breakout type potential, I'm grading it on a curve of, I think he looks good enough in practice that early on we start really having the conversation of, does he comfortably become the number two QB for this team? That'll be tough to do because of everything we've seen Mason Rudolph accomplish in his pro career, and we've seen Will Howard accomplish nothing in his pro career. But I think he's going to look the part. I think he's going to be kind of doing his Rodgers impression with some of his footwork and evading rushers in the pocket. I think Will Howard is, he's going to have a nice training camp, and he's going to be getting rave reviews when it's all said and done.
1: You know, we've danced the last couple months in and around storylines of training camp, and there's a good handful, right? We can go through the offensive line, wide receiver number three. How does Jalen Ramsey fit into this? How do they continue to rotate and work in Nick Herbig? But it's the quarterback number two battle. That's you know, and we've talked about it, Brian, but we've also kind of set it aside because it's so obvious. Will Howard, Mason Rudolph, Drew Aller, which you and I, again, will stick to our guns that we've talked about many times here on the show. It's really about Mason Rudolph and Will Howard for that two spot. They're not going to get rid of Drew Aller. He's a third-round draft pick, at least this early in year number one. So, yeah, that's the one that sticks out, and you know, you're rightfully so to go with Will Howard for your camp phenom. I'm going Eli Heidenreich, and again, our training camp MVPs. I'm going Jaquan Brisker at safety. You're going Aaron Rodgers at the quarterback spot. Whenever Brian and I come back, which, by the way, at the end of the show, we will pick this up. We have a few more to get to. Biggest surprise, rookie predictions, and position battles. And we'll make some bold predictions maybe at the end of the show, too. Maybe something a little bit fun. He's Brian Bacco. I'm Ed Troop. Up next, Steelers by the State here on Steelers Nation Radio, part of the Steelers Audio Network.
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16: On the way. That kick is up, and that kick is good. The great Chris Boswell drills one from 60 yards out to give the Steelers the 34-32 lead with 103 remaining in the fourth quarter at MetLife Stadium.
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1: Playing back some highlights and clips from our good friend Rob King, Max Starks, Missy Matthews, who we had on the show last week. We'll have Rob King in our second hour here on the show today. But always good to listen back to some of those clips, Double B, to kind of get you in the mindset, get the blood flowing again. It's been a long time since last January, that's for sure. But training camp right around the corner.
0: Yep, absolutely. And it's going to be really fun to chat with Rob. Kind of on his baseball sabbatical, his baseball hiatus. I had a good time listening to him call the Pirates Guardian Series. It was over the weekend, right? Coming right out of the All-Star break in Cleveland. My in-laws were there, actually, visiting my brother-in-law and sister-in-law and their son. We didn't make the trip out to Cleveland, but getting to hear Rob on the broadcast was a great consolation prize.
1: Yeah, he does a great job when he is doing play-by-play for the Pittsburgh Steelers and when he subs in for Greg Brown with the Pittsburgh Pirates on the TV side. I don't know if he does radio for the Buccos or not, Double B, but I know I've caught him as well as you have on the TV broadcast. This is the Steelers Standard, our final Steelers Standard before training camp, the weekend edition. We're glad you can hop on here on Steelers Nation Radio, part of the Steelers Audio Network. Double B and I making some pre-camp predictions during the first segment today. We picked our training camp MVPs ahead of training camp. I went with Jaquan Brisker at the safety spot, and Double B goes with Aaron Rodgers coming out of the gate swinging in his final training camp. And then our camp phenom out of left field, if you will, the player that we'll be talking about each and every day due to what they're doing on the field. Double B goes with Will Howard at the quarterback spot. I go Eli Heidenreich, the local product of Mount Lebanon High School and Navy. We'll wrap the show up at the end today with the biggest surprise, maybe some rookie predictions, position battles, and maybe some bold, fun predictions too before we officially send everyone off to La Trobe and ourselves. As again, we will both be up at La Trobe doing shows daily here on Steelers Nation Radio. So if you're in the car on your way up to La Trobe, you can hear live shows. And then while you're there, go ahead and bring us up on your phone and take a listen. We'll have, I think, four shows per day, Brian, if my understanding is correct. I'm going to be on in the morning doing a training camp report show, and I think we'll have the Blitz with Tom Offerman during midday. Speaking of Rob King and Max Starks, they will do in the locker room from La Trobe in the afternoons, and then they'll wrap things up with the drive with Wes Shuler and Matt Williamson. There you go. Double B, you're going to be subbing in and out throughout all of those shows, and hopefully with me as well. Hopefully we can catch up a little bit in La Trobe. I'm sure we will.
0: I'm going to be like Jalen Ramsey. I'll be at slot corner, safety, linebacker, wherever you need me to be.
1: You'll just sub right in and make the big play and then take your helmet off, wave to the crowd, and head into the cafeteria to grab something to eat.
0: Something like that. Maybe I'm more of the guy just quietly doing his job rather than making the big play.

0: I just try to fill a gap so that you can make the big play, or Wes, or Matt, or one of those guys.
1: 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But yeah, check out Steelers.com. A lot of good material up right now to get you ready for training camp, including Double B's position breakdowns that he's been doing for the last month or so. He'll wrap that up here this weekend going into early next week with the icing on the cake, the quarterback room, the quarterback position to end his coverage. He's got the safeties up here as well currently. Brian, we've been doing Steelers by the state, where we have gone starting with the letter A all the way down to Z. We'll get to that end here during this hour, as well as internationally coming up next. But let's pick things up with South Dakota. I believe we left off last week at South Carolina with Donnie Shell. That was an easy layup there. But now South Dakota could present a challenge. My initial look, nothing really jumped out at me, but this is why, again, this is exactly what you just described. You pick us all up here on SNR, including myself, and come through with the big play.
0: First of all, I just want to know what state starts with Z, Ed. Let me get back to me on that one. Let me know when you figure it out. All right, South Dakota. There's really only one, I think, to choose from. And I wouldn't say he had a standout Steelers career, but he was born there, so he checks the box. Former outside linebacker Derek Tuska, who was with the Steelers. He was kind of that number four outside backer. At one point, he might have even been the third guy in there, in addition to playing special teams. But South Dakota native, and at least we've got him for this rundown.
1: We have the great state of Zelianople coming through. Oh, wait, that's not a state. Yeah, you're right, Double B. I meant to say the alphabet, A through Z, and then whatever states, of course, go. Yeah, good job there. All right. So, Derek Tuska, how do you spell Tuska?
0: T-U-S-Z-K-A.
1: Well, there's your Z, double yoy. Derek Tuska is our pick for South Dakota. Let's move on to Tennessee. I think this one might be an easy one.
0: Yeah, but this one threw me off because I don't think a lot of people know that this Steelers icon was born in Tennessee. I didn't until I started doing my research for this. Lynn Swann, born in Alcoa, Tennessee, before moving to California. I mean, you just associate him so much with USC and sunny Southern Cal, but yeah, born originally in Tennessee, so he's got to take the cake over a few honorable mentions. Ramon Foster, who went on to play for the Vols, he would be like kind of the true Tennessee pick, if not for the Lynn Swann technicality. But Jalen Ramsey, speaking of him again, he's a Nashville area native. And then Craig Colquitt, former punter for the Steelers, also born in one of my favorite states, Tennessee.
1: Yeah, I love Tennessee as well. Nashville's awesome. And then on the other side, the Smoky Mountains, Gatlinburg, all that good stuff. Either side is great. I'm with you. And, hey, the Tennessee Vols, you love those orange. I know you're not big on the orange uniforms. I found that out the other day when we were doing our top uniforms. But you got to love all that orange for the University of Tennessee. Beautiful campus, by the way. We've been there several times. It kind of sits in a valley. And it reminds me a lot of southwestern Pennsylvania and Pittsburgh, for that matter.
0: Yeah, not an orange guy, but I do like the Tennessee Vols based on family and neighbors, and they're kind of a plucky underdog these days in the SEC, despite all of their history and resources. They're trying to climb into the picture with the Georgias and Alabamas of the world.
1: Let's move on to the great state of Texas. It's a huge state, and my initial peek in, Brian, with some of the former or current Pittsburgh Steelers that are from the state of Texas, looks to be pretty large. There's a lot of players, and this one could be a challenging one, though there's a name at the top of the list that I think you'll eventually, and I will too, agree that there's no questions about, but some huge honorable mentions here.
0: Yeah, I mean, I was mainly just going to shout out Big Snack, Casey Hampton, Bobby Lane, two guys who are in the Steelers Hall of Honor and are Texas natives. And you're right, I mean, you can go on and on and on, Ed. I mean, it's arguably the best football state in our union, but you don't really have to debate too much with the Steelers because Texas gave us Mean Joe Green.
1: layup played at North Texas.

0: University, right?
1: Yeah, the Mean Green.
0: The Mean Green, the Joe Green, is our pick for the state of Texas. Let's go Utah.
1: This is another kind of funky one. Carnell Lake, born in Salt Lake City, Utah. That's fitting. And then moved to California also when he was pretty young. So sort of like Lynn Swann coming over from Tennessee. But yeah, good thing there's Carnell Lake, because not all that many Utah-born NFL players. But Carnell Lake is he's not like a default type of pick. All apologies to Derek Tuska. But yeah, Carnell Lake, very, very good Steeler. Also a Hall of Honor member for this franchise. And he allows us to get a good one in there for Utah.
0: Carnell Lake, number 37, and one of my favorite players growing up in the 90s, watching the Steelers and during those the Super Bowl 30 run in 1995. Rod Woodson went down, and Carnell Lake moved from safety over to corner and played it so well. I believe he was a Pro Bowler at that corner position that year. Carnell Lake, very good player. Was a coach for, I think, a minute, wasn't he, with the Steelers? Coached back in the day, Brian, and then his son's in the NFL.
1: Yeah, Quentin Lake for the Rams. Really, he's turned into a really nice player for them. And yes, Carnell Lake did coach under Mike Tomlin on that staff for a while. And I think he's also dipped his toe in the waters coaching in the UFL. I don't know if he's still active in that league, but a heck of a player.
0: Let's go to the letter V. We have two states, Vermont and Virginia, but let's start with Vermont.
1: We got nothing. I mean, from what I can tell here, Ed, thanks to Pro Football Reference, only 10 players ever to play in the league born in Vermont. And unless I'm missing something, none of them suited up for the Pittsburgh Steelers. So we've got just a big X, a big N/A for the great state of Vermont, which I've never been to. Have you ever been to Vermont, Ed?
0: I have been. We did a New England trip a handful of years ago. Beautiful state, Burlington, Vermont. Let's move on to the state of Virginia, since we have a no-no on Vermont.
1: Yeah, well, I guess Vermont needs to play a little bit more tackle football. We learned that from doing this. I'll go with Virginia being low-key one of the better states for the Steelers, because we're actually going to have to debate this one a little bit, Ed. We've got Heath Miller, James Ferrier, Dwight White, and Bullet Bill Dudley, all on the player alumni ranks. And, I mean, let's give a special shout-out. We've been limiting this to players, not coaches, but I mentioned Bill Cowher and Kevin Colbert for Pennsylvania. Mike Tomlin from Hampton, Virginia, in the Newport News area.
0: Right, that's a tough list. I don't know where we should go for the state of Virginia there. And do we make the exception for Mike Tomlin being from there and give it to a coach? I think we're just doing players. We didn't do that for Cowher in Pennsylvania, but
1: I give it to Heath. I feel like Heath Miller, because of the longevity, I mean, it's really tough to differentiate with him and Ferrier, Dwight White, and yeah, Bullet Bill Dudley. We talked about him a lot on Steelers by the Numbers, an OG, but I think I'm going to give the nod to Heath. What say you, Ed?
0: Yeah, I'm going to go Heath Miller as well, from the great state of Virginia. Let's wrap it up. We have four W's: Washington, West Virginia, Wisconsin, Wyoming. When we come back from break, we're going to go with our international list. We'll also go D.C. as well, sneak that one in there, double B. So if we don't get through all the W's here, we have about another minute left. No worries. We can pick it up when we come back.
1: Yeah, let's just finish up this segment with Washington, I suppose. There aren't many to choose from. But there was a really good one, David DeCastro, born in the state of Washington. Been there once. We went to Seattle. I think he's generally from the Seattle area. I remember looking that up because Venga Iwane from Penn State, arguably the best guard in this draft class, who I think a lot of fans were hoping might fall to the Steelers, also from that area. But David DeCastro from Washington to Stanford to the Steelers for the entirety of his stellar NFL career. That is another slam dunk as we go up to the Pacific Northwest.
0: I did not know that David DeCastro was from the state of Washington. So great call there by UBB. Yeah, that's an easy one. One of the best to play the guard position for the Pittsburgh Steelers over the years. They've had a lot of good ones, too, but David DeCastro, definitely one of those. Whenever Double B and I come back, we'll pick it up with West Virginia, Wisconsin, and Wyoming. No Zs, no states that start with the letter Z, so we don't have to worry about that. But then we'll get into the international conversation. But we'll start first with D.C., then we'll move up to Canada and beyond. He's Brian Bacco. I'm Ed Troop. It is the Steelers Standard. Right here on Steelers Nation Radio, part of the Steelers Audio Network.
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2: Darnold back to pass, looking, has all kinds of time. Picked off by Jalen Ramsey. Steps in front of Cooper Kupp at the 45-yard line of the Steelers and has turned it over for the black and gold. Back to pass, looking, pressure coming, throws, and is intercepted. Joey Porter Jr., first interception of the season at the 40-yard line of the Steelers, and another turnover. He is hustling down to the closed part of the end zone. His teammates behind him to celebrate as the Steelers now with another turnover. How many, Max?
3: One for the other thumb. Six on the day.
2: Wow. Gets a snap, back to pass, looking left. Now back to the right, has time, stepping up, dancing in the pocket, swings sidearm, and is it picked off? Holy mackerel! Eccles somehow came up with a tumbling interception inside the 5-yard line. What a catch on the INT by Eccles!
4: We played that sequence the other day of secondary highlights when we were doing a recap of Double B's preview position article from Steelers.com. Make sure you go back and check that. On corners, defensive backs, and Double B, I had to play it again. We've been playing highlights here in hour number one to get folks ready for Steelers training camp, get the blood flowing again. It certainly has been working for me here this morning, hopefully you as well. So I had to play that sequence back because those were some big plays last season in 2025 by Joey Porter Jr., Jalen Ramsey, and Brendan Eccles, who's another player to watch for this upcoming season.
5: Yeah, it makes for a really nice cornerback room, too, which we talked about on our midweek show. Ramsey, Porter, Eccles, Jamel Dean coming in from the outside, Asante Samuel Jr. returning, and then your pick to really shine at camp out of the rookie class on the defensive side of the ball, Dalen Everett. Although I say that, and there aren't many options in the rookie class on the defensive side of the ball because it's Everett, it's Gabriel Rubio, and it's Robert Spears Jennings, right? I think that's the only three. The other seven are on the other side.
4: Yeah, the 2026 Pittsburgh Steelers draft class, very heavy on the offensive side of the ball, not so much on the defensive side of the ball. And that kind of tells you where the team is right now as they try to continue to reload on offense and continue to find shape via free agency. At least they did that with Jaquan Brisker and Jamel Dean on the defensive side and Sebastian Joseph Day up front too this past offseason. So the draft, they didn't have to dig as deep as they have had in years past on that side of the ball. The voice you just heard a bit ago, you should recognize it by now here on SNR. That's Brian Bacco. I'm Ed Troop. We welcome you back into the Steelers Standard here on Steelers Nation Radio, part of the Steelers Audio Network. We're wrapping up hour number one with our Steelers by the state. And just a recap before break, Derek Tuska was our South Dakota pick, Lynn Swan for Tennessee, Mean Joe Green for Texas, Carnell Lake for Utah. Vermont is our only state so far during this exercise where there is nobody that played for the Pittsburgh Steelers that was born in Vermont. Heath Miller for Virginia, David DeCastro for Washington. That brings us to our neighboring state, West Virginia. Not a fan for Brian Bacco or myself because we're Pitt guys, but a lot of WVU fans out there listening, I'm sure, here on Steelers Nation Radio. So we bow to you, and we give you a name for the great state of West Virginia.
5: I mean, I'm a fan of the state. I just, certain allegiances, I'm not a fan of the college there, the Mountaineers. But even then, I can appreciate the West Virginia Mountaineers, all joking and rivalry ribbing aside. This is another one, Zach Frazier's one of the highest men on the totem pole right now, currently, I think, among Steelers. This allows us to veer into a digression, an audible, if you will, Ed. I saw that Aaron Schatz did a story for ESPN ranking blue chip players by team, and he considered a blue chip someone who's under the age of 25 in the NFL, and he had the Steelers with none. And I'm like, It's a bit curious that Zach Frazier and, for that matter, Nick Herbig didn't make his list. But, hey, more fuel to the fire for the Steelers. We talked about the Rodney Dangerfield of it all on Monday's show. But back to wild and wonderful West Virginia. Zach Frazier's right up there. Joe Gilliam, the quarterback from the 70s, who was competing with Terry Bradshaw at one time, was he not, to be the starter for the Steelers. He's a Charleston, West Virginia native. And then special shout-out to one of the best names you're really ever going to hear for the Steelers or any football team, Buzz Nutter for the Steelers, 1961 to 1964, born in Somersville, West Virginia. You got to love linebacker named Buzz Nutter.
4: Oh, my, Brian. We could take this conversation down a lot of different lanes, but we'll stay focused here on our Steelers by the state. I think I got to go Zach Frazier.
5: Yeah, I think I'm good with that. He's had a very fantastic first couple seasons in the NFL, and I think he's due for another good one in year three at, you know, a position that's as prestigious as any for this franchise, especially on the offensive side of the ball. So Buzz Nutter was a Pro Bowler in 62, but I'll go with Zach Frazier here too.
4: Hey, great name in Steeler history, Buzz Nutter. We'll just leave it right there. Great name. For the great state of Wisconsin, I think this might be, we've had some easy ones, but this could be very easy. Hold on, before you chime in, Brian, let's play this.
2: Jackson back to pass. Throws, and it's batted down and picked off. Picked off by T.J. Watt. Batted down by Highsmith. And Watt somehow caught it on the deflection. And this place is going nuts.
4: Not sure there's any debate for the state of Wisconsin, but maybe you can give us some honorable mentions.
5: I'm going to pull a Lee Corso and say not so fast, Ed Troop. Iron Mike Webster is from the state of Wisconsin, so I think that's very much a debate with T.J. Watt, the late, great Mike Webster being from there. Also born in Wisconsin, Rocky Blyer, a native of Appleton, Wisconsin. And then a guy who also came up when we were really getting into the weeds on some of the best Steelers by number, Johnny Blood, Johnny McNally, who is in the Pro Football Hall of Fame and the Steelers Hall of Honor from way back in the 30s. But I think we could probably limit this to Watt and Webster. All shout outs to Rocky Blyer and Johnny Blood.
4: I think we might have our first tie. I did not even think Mike Webster. That's why I played the TJ Watt highlight for everyone out there. You can't deny Mike Webster, but I also don't want to deny TJ Watt, mainly because I teed it up for the listening audience by playing that clip. So I can't go back and redo that double beat. Well, I probably could in post-production, right? I could probably edit it, but I don't want to because I love TJ Watt. I love that he's from Wisconsin, but I also love Mike Webster. I think we have a tie. I think we should give it to both.
5: I don't know. Mike Webster, he's got four Super Bowls. He's got four rings. I don't even know that TJ Watt himself would try to eclipse Mike Webster there. But yeah, I mean, there's something to be said for the individual greatness of TJ, Defensive Player of the Year, sack record at one time, and perhaps the Lombardi Trophy or trophies are still to come for TJ. But for right now, the lack of playoff success is a pretty big gap between him and a guy who's arguably the best center in Steelers or maybe even NFL history.
4: Now, one of the greatest Steelers, period, along with Joe Green and some others over the course of the history of this franchise. So, yeah, let's go Mike Webster, and then we'll give T.J. Watt the honorable mention for Wisconsin, especially since I already played that clip from last season with that great interception. Let's move on to Wyoming. Any debates here, Brian? This should be another semi-easy one, but though, at least for today, I feel like when we've done this, this is our third week, so the last 2 weeks we've done this, I've said that and I've been true. But today, I'm like in the batting box here for baseball, and I keep seeing strike three with you when I say this is an easy layup. You keep surprising me.
5: No, I think this one is it's a layup. It's a finger roll. It's an easy arrow to shoot because I'm going with the beard here, Brett Kiesel. Wyoming not exactly churning out many NFL players. Now, they were great. It was a great spot for the Steelers offense to go on a retreat this offseason and for Aaron Rodgers to recharge and refresh, but not exactly a hotbed of NFL talent, at least not yet in Wyoming. So Kiesel is an easy one, but how about Wisconsin? Still, I'm still like amazed. Wisconsin, what a just a sleeper of a fantastic.

0: fantastic state as a pipeline to this team.
1: And no doubt about that. Brett Kiesel for Wyoming is our pick there. Now, Brian, we've completed the alphabet, as you reminded me last segment in a joking manner. There's no Z's. I thought Zelenople was a state. I'm just kidding, of course. But no Y, no Z. So let's do this. D.C. we left out when we got to the D's. You said let's do it at the end. And then we'll go internationally, and we'll go Canada, Turkey, Germany, Mexico, a few other spots, too, that you pointed out. But let's first start with D.C. Do you have any former or current Pittsburgh Steelers from the D.C. area that can make our list?
0: I do, and I think I'll need to lean on you for this one, Ed, given you're a little bit older than me and saw one of these guys play. Leon Searcy is a D.C. native, as is Byron Leftwich, who he was a backup QB primarily for the Steelers, but filled in admirably here and there for Ben Roethlisberger. And then an honorable mention, I suppose, or maybe dishonorable, unfortunately. This is a weird one. This is just like an odd trivia thing here. Mike Krusecek was a quarterback for the Steelers in the 70s. He started six games in 1976. They went 6-0, but in his 36 games played, no, excuse me, in his 12 plus 17, 29 games played for the Steelers, he had a 0-8 touchdown to interception ratio. Did Mike Krusecek. So he's just a winner, though. He got it done. And he had a couple rushing touchdowns in 1976. Was that maybe that was the strike season? I'm just thinking as we go here why he would have started six games.
1: That's a deep cut, that's for sure. I can speak towards Leon Searcy, and I will, and I think we should give it to him for D.C. He was a very good offensive tackle for Bill Cowher when he first came in 1992. In fact, Double B, we'd have to do some quick research, and maybe we're going to test my memory a bit, but he might have been one of the first draft picks that Bill Cowher and that coaching staff had early on whenever he came here into Pittsburgh. And number 72, I think, was Leon Searcy. Again, I'm stretching my mind a little bit, but I definitely remember him being a very good offensive tackle for the Pittsburgh Steelers. So I'm good with Searcy there, and then if you are as well, we can move on to our neighbor, Canada.
0: Yeah, we'll give it to the big cat, Leon Searcy. But yeah, shout out to Mike Krusecek. I looked it up. It wasn't a strike season. Terry Bradshaw was just injured in 76. And Krusecek, somehow, he kept the offense churning and won six games as a rookie. Ben Roethlisberger ended up defeating that record, of course, in his rookie season. But anyway, so that's D.C. That's it for the United States of America, 50-1. And then I just want to just give a quick little, the World Cup just ended, so we're all in an international state of mind. Steelers Nation is international. It's global. You're listening. You're tuning in from everywhere, and we thank you for that. Canada has a couple candidates. Mitch Berger, the former punter, and then Chase Claypool, who was kind of a shooting star in Steelers lore. That's a difficult one. We don't even necessarily have to pick one for non-states, but I'll just throw those two guys out there. Hines Ward, born in South Korea, Seoul, South Korea. Actually, just a new documentary, I think, was released, produced by Hines Ward. So I'll have to check that out. I'm sure it delves into his Korean heritage. That'd be cool to see.
1: Absolutely. It sure would. So who are you going with for Canada then?
0: I just said, let's not worry about it. I don't think we need to pick a winner for other countries. We did that for the States. I'm just being a bit more informative here, I guess, with some of this trivia. Our pal Tunç Ilkin, the late Tunç Ilkin, was born in Turkey. And that's one of those bits of Steelers factoids. He's probably the only Turkish NFL player of all time. I can cross-check that, but I can't imagine there have been many yet.
1: No, Tunç Ilkin with Turkey. That's a great connection there. How about any other spots? Germany, Mexico?
0: Yeah, Germany is an interesting one because Ernie Stottner, the first number retired in Steelers history, actually born in Germany before moving to New York. So I remember teasing that when we talked about best Steelers from New York. That's kind of where he's quote-unquote from, but if we're going by the strict criteria of this activity, he's actually born in Germany, so he was ineligible entirely, even though he's one of three retired jerseys for the Steelers, along with Mean Joe Green and Franco Harris, Texas and New Jersey, if you've been keeping track. Belgium, Big Al,

0: Al Villanueva, not born there. He was born in Mississippi, but spent a lot of his formative years in the country of Belgium. So give him a little shout out there along with that country.
1: Ryan, as far as I'm concerned, that wraps up that Steelers by the State. It was a fun segment the last 3 weeks, but before we go to break, I just want to circle back around one more time to Leon Searcy, who was our pick for DC. I did confirm he was Bill Cowher's first round draft pick, first selection ever, 11th overall in 1992.

0: 91, and of course was the starting right tackle for the Steelers in Super Bowl 30. So I was correct there, so that makes me sleep better here over the weekend. He's Brian Bacco, I'm Ed Troop. It is the Steelers Standard. That wraps up hour number one here. When we come back, Rob King, the voice of the Pittsburgh Steelers, to kick off hour number two here on Steelers Nation Radio, part of the Steelers Audio Network.
1: Steelers football happens here. 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
1: Play action pass. Looking throws over the middle of the field. That's Metcalf open and on the run. Metcalf crosses the 45. Midfield crosses the 40, the 30, the 20-yard line, the 15. Picks up a block and rumbles into the end zone. Calvin Austin set him up with a block, and Metcalf goes 80 yards for the score.
2: Back here on the Steelers Standard. 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I am Ed Troop. Joining me, as always, Brian Bacco, Double B. And Double B, we've been playing a lot of audio clips throughout the offseason here, right, from the 2025 season.
3: Yep.
2: And we're excited to bring onto the show for us today the author of those clips. And author's a good word, because not only does he author the Steelers Audio Network stuff that you hear day in and day out here on SNR, but he also is an author of many books. And I say many because there's multiple books out there now by our next guest, the voice of the Pittsburgh Steelers, Mr. Rob King. Rob, what's going on?
4: Oh, thank you for that wonderful introduction, Ed and Brian. Good to be with you guys. Thanks.
2: Rob, it's been a busy offseason for the Pittsburgh Steelers. A lot of moving parts between the draft, the coaching change with Mike McCarthy, free agency. They have reloaded a roster that won the AFC North last year. And now, all of a sudden, we blink and training camp is here. It's next week up at Latrobe. So let's start there with you. What are you looking forward the most to seeing at Pittsburgh Steelers training camp in Latrobe?
4: Oh, well, I'm looking forward to seeing all of it. You know, I really am. I love what the Steelers have done in the offseason. You know, I've said this numerous times on numerous shows, including the one I do with Max Starks, that I really think the Steelers have steadily improved their roster over the last 3 or 4 years. I think Omar Khan and his group, you know, obviously you have Andy Weidel and Casey Weidel and all the scouts on that side. I just think they've done a wonderful job. And I think that this last off season is sort of, you know, if you look at it from a certain light, a manifestation of the fact that the roster is deeper. So instead of going out and signing, say, 8 or 9 free agents to plug 8 or 9 holes, every year those holes have gotten a little bit smaller. And so you can afford to go out financially and roster shape-wise to go get a Jamel Dean, for example, to improve the cornerback position, which has been a bit of a revolving door, signed to a multiple-year deal. And so because you have fewer and fewer holes, you're able to be a little more aggressive with who you go out and select. Trading for Michael Pittman, I think that was a big pickup. I love what they did in the draft. I know people wanted a wide receiver. I loved Ahanachor from the moment I started hearing the buzz about him in Indianapolis when we were there for the combine. I really like what they've done, and I just think that we're going to see, and I think we saw this last year, we're going to see good players cut from the roster. I mean, don't forget, James Pierre, who wound up doing a really good job and got himself a free agent deal, he wasn't on the roster to begin the season, right? He was on the practice squad. So I think there's going to be more of that this year. I just think that the roster is in a healthier and better position than it's been, and I just think it's been trending that way for several years now.
3: I'll tell you what, Rob, that's a great holistic way to look at it all. When you get down to some of the specifics, I'm really looking forward to seeing the growth and maturation of the young quarterbacks. I mean, obviously Aaron Rodgers and getting on the same page with these guys and working with Mike McCarthy again, that's the main course, right? But when you've got Drew Aller and Will Howard and, you know, their first step, well, for Howard his second steps, but Aller's first steps at the NFL level as the, I don't know, second course dessert, that's going to be a lot. We had Missy Matthews on last week, and we were joking how not only will there be fans with the microscope on every single drop back and every throw, there will be fans saying, who did a better job walking down the hill, pointing at fans, carrying their helmet and signing autographs from the moments even before practice starts in Latrobe?
4: Yeah, I was on with Mark Madden last week, and Mark said, look, it's an exciting thing for Steelers fans, this whole backup quarterback position. And Brian, I think you nailed it. I think Mark nailed it. I mean, there's going to be a lot of eyes on that, you know. And Will Howard is – you know, I talked to a couple guys a couple years ago. It was Troy Fautano, who basically missed his entire rookie year. You know, I think that it's like it's kind of like half a year, right? So you've gotten some, you know, some of the acclimation process. You know, where do you draw? You know, some of the stuff that I think

0: be unnerving or unsettling for young players. You know, how do I get to practice? You know, how do I get to the South Side? What are the meetings like? When do I need to show up? You know, hey, I thought I was showing up early, but, you know, I come here and, you know, Mason McCormick's already working out. You know, maybe I better get here a little bit earlier. You know, all these things that you go through, and what's life like as a pro, all these things are useful. And I think for Will Howard, they were useful in sitting in meetings and that sort of stuff. But actually getting out there and competing, you know, you put him maybe a half a step ahead of Drew Aller in that regard. But it's going to be fascinating for sure, because I think that, you know, we talk about the roster and it is stronger, but looming in everybody's mind is what is the next step at the most important position in all of sports? And that's what the quarterback position is. You know, we're watching the World Cup and goalie and striker, and you'd have a goalie or a forward, and you can debate all these positions in other sports. You know, hockey, is it, you know, was it Marc-Andre Fleury or was it Sidney Crosby? You know, look, you can starting pitching in baseball or that big slugger in the middle of the lineup. There's no question in football. It's quarterback. And so that's, you know, I think in the back of everyone's mind, hopefully it's in the back of the mind, because hopefully people will enjoy this process and enjoy what Aaron Rodgers can do as a starting quarterback. But because of the importance of the position, it's going to be under the microscope. There's going to be a lot of scrutiny every snap. Like you said, everything that happens, how did they tie their shoes? You know, hey, he went right lace over left lace. You know, he went left lace over right lace. You know, we're being a little bit silly, obviously, but there's going to be a lot of attention on it, and rightfully so. And if they're right on either quarterback, it is a huge step toward getting to where they want to be. And, you know, you think about what you don't have to give up. Like, people were asking, well, why do you take Drew Aller? You already have Will Howard. Because you think there's something there, right? You think there's the potential for him to be a starting quarterback. And so you get him where you get him. Well, let's say these guys, at the end of the year, you say, well, we have to go get a new quarterback. Well, okay, well, what's that going to cost? Well, look at the trades in the past that teams have had to make to move up in the draft, whether it's the Bills or the Chiefs. And those prices get higher and higher. You have to find somebody who's willing to make a trade. And then you're talking about a couple of number ones and maybe a player and a second and maybe a third. And that's a lot of potential starters. Look what the Steelers have done in the draft. I mean, you know, you get a Herbig, you know, you get Peyton Wilson, you know, you get all these players in those middle round, with those middle round and second round selections. Well, you know, you're not going to get those if you have to trade for a quarterback. So for all the reasons we've talked about, there's going to be a huge amount of scrutiny on that position.
1: We're talking with Rob King, the voice of the Pittsburgh Steelers. You can also catch Rob with Max Starks in the locker room here on SNR during the season, and that'll be starting up here right around the corner, Rob. We talked with Missy Matthews last week, as Double B alluded to a little bit ago, and one of the questions we talked to her with was, this is Mike McCarthy's first camp. This is the first time in over 19 years that there's a different Pittsburgh Steeler coaching staff and head coach leading the charge in Latrobe. We know Mike T liked back-on-backers. We know he liked the seven shots drill. That was two of the most popular things you would see in Latrobe. But we wonder what will look different with Mike McCarthy. And I think that's something that Steeler Nation, Rob, is also looking forward to seeing here starting up next week, is this Mike McCarthy training camp and the differences between him and Coach Tomlin.
0: It's funny to say about a Super Bowl winning coach who's had tremendous success with two different franchises, but it's an unknown commodity, right? I mean, because he's never coached the Pittsburgh Steelers, and Mike Tomlin did for 19 years. And, you know, you knew there were certain things you knew about Mike Tomlin. First of all, he wasn't going to have a losing season. And he was going to, and there, like you said, there's certain drills and certain ways that he went about things, certain ways he did things that are going to change. Inevitably, they're going to be different under Mike McCarthy, who seems to be, by all accounts, I haven't had a chance to spend any time with him really other than an interview after he was hired. By all accounts, a really good human being, really good guy. I think, you know, everybody would tell you about that who worked with Mike Tomlin. Same thing, beloved in the Steelers office by everybody. You know, so I think you're going to get a very likable guy like Mike Tomlin, a guy with a pedigree like Mike Tomlin, and yet somebody who's going to go about things differently and have different points of emphasis than Mike Tomlin. And it's going to be fun to watch. It's going to be fun to, you know, there's a little uncertainty, but it's not just there. It's the coaching staff, right? I mean, new coaches almost across the board. So it'll be one of the things for sure. That's going to be, I mean, if the quarterback position, the backup quarterback position is number one on the scrutiny list, I think, Ed, you nailed it. The you know, how they go about camp and what sort of blueprint they're laying down for this season and seasons to come is going to be right up there as an important topic for Steelers fans.
2: The offense, Rob, will be –

0: an extension of Mike McCarthy with Brian Angelico kind of steering the ship, more or less. But the defense is pretty much going to be Patrick Graham's show. And obviously, Mike McCarthy made the decision and the hire to put Graham in charge of that unit. But he's pretty much got the keys. He's going to be the head coach of the defense, much the same way offensive coordinators were in charge of the offense under Mike Tomlin's regime. So what are you most curious to see with this new look defense under Graham? Is it how he deploys some of these D linemen? Is it the inside linebacker usage? Is it, you know, moving around TJ Watt and Alex Highsmith perhaps? Or is it how he fits together all these puzzle pieces in a secondary that has the ultimate chess piece, I guess you would say, with a Jalen Ramsey moving into this stage of his career?
1: Yeah, it's all of it. I mean, Brian, it is. I mean, you know, I don't think there's a most that I'd like to see. I mean, you laid out the highlights, and then just, you know, schematically, what are you going to do? How aggressive are you going to be? You know, I believe Patrick Graham has coached 3-4 and 4-3. So he's shown adaptability, and he's shown, you know, a willingness to try to make the most of his talent. One of the things that I liked about Mike McCarthy and Patrick Graham and the things they've said is that, you know, look, I'm gonna try to coach with the personnel that I have. I'm not going to try to, you know, there are certain coaches that'll come in that'll rip things down to the studs, that'll say, this is the way I'm doing it. We're in for a rebuild. And if you don't fit the way I want you to do it, then you're gone. But, you know, we saw that with, like, Bill, you know, Bill Parcells did that. Jimmy Johnson did that. Hall of Fame coaches that have done that. Well, Mike McCarthy said right away, look, I inherited a good team, and I'm going to try to make the most of the talent that I have. So I don't expect there to be, you know, a huge rewrite of what the Steelers can do defensively. But let's face it, especially the first half of last year, it was a disappointing season for the Steelers defense. Mike Tomlin said he thought the defense could be historic. And for half the season, it was historic in a direction you didn't want it to go in. And then, you know, toward the end of the season, it certainly got better. But I also think that we're going to see, you know, different schemes. We might see more aggressive stuff. You know, we haven't seen as much of what you see, for example, you know, in years past, the Ravens walking 9 guys up to the line of scrimmage and then dropping guys back, and, you know, the nose tackle dropping back in coverage, and, you know, you're bringing a corner off a corner blitz. I think we're going to see more things like that, more different sort of, you know, different ways to be aggressive, perhaps different schematic things, maybe, than we've seen in the past.
2: Rob, what makes St. Vincent College so special for the Pittsburgh Steelers is Brian and I talked about on the show earlier this week. There are only 3 NFL teams now that take the program for training camp out of their main facility. The Steelers, the Bills, and the Chiefs are the last remaining 3, but there's something special about Westmoreland County and St. Vincent College for Steelers training camps.
1: Yeah, it is, and I think part of it is just what you said, that it's unique and it's different and it's nostalgic. And, you know, you bring in a guy like Aaron Rodgers last year, and, you know, here's a future first ballot Hall of Famer, an inner circle great quarterback. If you have a list of the 10 greatest quarterbacks in NFL history, which would be a very, very elite list, he's on the list, you know? I think about, like, the Hall of Fame, right? Like, if you're in the Hall of Fame, you're a great player. But there might be an inner sanctum in the Hall of Fame, you know? And, you know, some guys are at the dining room table and some guys maybe are at the card table. Now, you're still all in the Hall of Fame, right? When Aaron Rodgers is raving about training camp and how much it brings the players together and the closeness you get out of that, and, you know, you're living in a dorm room, you know? Aaron Rodgers got to go back to Cal. For all I know, he lived off campus. Maybe he didn't even live in a dorm room. I don't know. Maybe junior college. I don't know for him. So, you know, to that bond, the closeness, you know, the players walking off the field through the crowd and everybody getting all excited and seeing them, and just, you know, the love of Steeler Nation that's on display, and the people that come out, they lay their blankets out and they're there for the day, and, you know, they've got their, you know, their chairs, their camp chairs, their city. It's just a wonderful reminder of why sports are so great, that connection between the players and the fans. And I think it's harder to get that maybe, you know, if you're going through a facility and doing other things. I don't know, because I haven't seen that before, but I just think it's a special, wonderful bond that the Steelers have with their fans.
2: No doubt, and we're now less than a week away from the start of another Steelers training camp. When we come back, more with Rob King, the voice of the Pittsburgh Steelers. He's Brian Bacco. I'm Ed Troop. It is the Steelers Standard here on Steelers.

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12: Hi, Western Pennsylvania. This is Edgar Snyder. I want to thank you for over 40 years of trusting my law firm. During those years, we've helped thousands of people just like you, our neighbors. We're here for you. We're here for our community. We're here for our region. If you've been seriously hurt in an accident, you need to talk to a lawyer, even if it's not us. If you do call us, know that you'll have the firm

0: With over 40 years of experience fighting to get the money you deserve. And of course, there's never a fee unless we get money for you.
1: Fields gets a snap, back to pass, looking, steps up in the pocket, has some room, throws to his left, and the ball is dislodged. Jalen Ramsey wallops Garrett Wilson. It is incomplete, and Ramsey makes the play that seals a victory for the Pittsburgh Steelers.
2: Does not get any better than that to start off the 2025 season for Rob King, Max Starks, and Missy Matthews in New York on that final call that gave the Pittsburgh Steelers their win against the New York Jets. And Rob, hopefully this upcoming season, you'll have more moments like that. That was exciting, but maybe the Steelers won't put us on the edge of our seats and put us in heart attack category.
3: Yeah, that was an interesting game because the Steelers were coming off the end of the previous season in which they really had difficulty stopping the run. And you knew the Jets were going to challenge that. Didn't have Derek Harmon out there. But, you know, the fact that the Jets were able to run the ball that effectively was very disquieting, I think, for a lot of Steelers fans. And to be able to pull that one out, that was they're all big wins, but that was a good way to start the season, just not maybe the way we sort of expected it to go.
4: I was thinking about that game, Rob, over the weekend, specifically on Sunday, watching the World Cup final, which was also at MetLife Stadium, or as they were calling it, New York, New Jersey Stadium during the FIFA World Cup. But yeah, that was my first time out there to MetLife Stadium. Wouldn't say it's among my favorites of NFL venues that I've been to. It's large for sure, but not the most personality for a big stadium is how I would put it. Do you have a favorite place you've been thus far? Or on the flip side, if you want to take it there, a place that you know is not on your short list of preferred NFL road destinations?
3: Yeah, I think that, I have a tendency to like the older school stadiums and the grass fields and that sort of thing. So stadiums that I like might have people sort of scratching their heads. Sometimes you like the broadcast location, right? Like you like, hey, where can I call the game from? Fans don't care about that, right? So, Crimea River, if it's not quite the best broadcast location for you. I really liked Denver and I really liked New England. I thought it was you're driving through Foxborough and I'm like, where are we? I'd never been there. Like, we're driving through some neighborhood. I'm like, what in the world? And we come around a corner. I'm like, wait a minute, there's the stadium? I mean, there's no build up to it, at least the way we came in. Maybe there's another way to come in. But I like the grass fields. I don't mind like the hodgepodge, different colored seats and stuff like that. I just like grass field. And the other thing about a lot of the older stadiums is that they're steeper. And so the crowd feels like it's a little more on top of you. I'm really looking forward to going to Lambeau Field. I talk about, love of old school things. And hopefully we get there in time. I'd love to be able to go to the Packers Museum, the Hall of Fame Museum. I think that would be a blast. I have not been to Lambeau yet. But, I appreciate the newer stadiums, too. I mean, the one in L.A. looked like something out of the future. The one in Vegas was really nice. Atlanta. I mean, they're all nice. The newer stadiums are all super nice, clearly. Those big, massive indoor stadiums and, all the different LED lights and different things they have going on. But, part of me I just like the old school grass field, old stadium. You think about the history and the things that have happened there. Elway played here, Brady played here. I know there aren't some bad memories for Steelers fans in both those places. But I kind of like the old grass field, feel to football.
2: Rob, this is why we get along so well. I was just having this conversation with someone recently about local high school football fields and the older grass, old school ones. We're talking about Duquesne, not Duquesne University, the city of Duquesne and their old football team. They're now part of East Allegheny and West Mifflin, so they're no longer playing at the high school level. But that was a special place. Clarendon, which redid their field recently with Tyler Boyd kicking in a lot of donations. But that old field in Clarendon. And then historic Graham Field in Wilkinsburg, which I just found out, Double B and Rob King, that UPMC must have kicked in some money. They redid that whole field. I remember being the old grandstand that you'd sit up there and broadcast that game, but now it's all redone. It's a beautiful facility in Wilkinsburg, but I'm with you, Rob.

0: some of those old fields, even locally and nationally, there's something special about those venues.
1: Yeah, high school game in McKees Rocks. And, you know, I think they've replaced that field too. But, you know, cemetery up on the field, you know, you're, you know, my recollection is you walk right out and you walk out of the school and you're basically on the football field. It's right there, you know. So I think it's, I think it was sided a couple sides where the was a school, and then I think they've redone that. But I love the old, and I understand, look, you know, there are a lot of upkeep and, you know, you get multiple use out of artificial turf, and, you know, schools have to think about their budgets. Can you play soccer there and all the other sports? But there is something, you know, there is something cool about that. You know, I played in upstate New York. My high school football field, of course, was grass because I'm old. But the field was like a parallelogram. So it was a double day field in Cooperstown where they stopped playing there. I think Cooperstown still has a grass field. But, you know, if you ran around, if you're going right to left, if you ran around right end, you like ran out of sideline. You know, and then if you ran around left end, it just kept sloping away. So you could, you know, if you were fast, which I wasn't, you could just keep running away at an angle from the person. And it was 97 yards. And sometimes they remembered when the ball came over midfield, okay, we have to move it 3 yards back. And sometimes they didn't. We just played it in a 97-yard field. So, I mean, just, you know, I kind of like that. Like I said, I have kind of an anachronistic bent. I like old movies. You know, sometimes I like old books. Not that I don't like new movies and new books, I do. And I, like I said, I appreciate the new stadiums, but I kind of like the old school feel too.
2: I just like the imagery of you. You're like Forrest Gump running on that 97-yard field. You just keep running and you just never stop. You run right through the locker room down the road.
1: That would have been my buddies, Steve Reach, Mike Lambert, and Matt Saha. They were all fast. They were our running backs. You wouldn't have been able to get run, Forrest, run. You'd say run, and then I'd be caught. So you wouldn't even be able to complete the rest of the sentence. But yes, it was fun stuff. You know, all fun stuff and great memories.
2: Well, speaking of the Steelers and stadiums, they're going to hit a couple stadiums for the first time in franchise history this season. The first will be in the preseason. Their only road preseason game will make the trek up to Buffalo. It's not their first game at the new Bills Stadium because they play the Panthers in the first week of the preseason there, but that'll be a first for the Steelers. So we'll be seeing the new of the new this year in Buffalo in the preseason. And then the Stade de France, the first ever NFL football game, will be in Paris and will be there for Steelers versus Saints. Are you pumped up for another international experience as a man of international mystery like yourself, Rob?
1: Yeah, you know, the Dublin experience was phenomenal. You know, and one of the things that's interesting, you know, my wife and I were lucky enough to go to a Real Madrid soccer game and years and years ago. And one of the things that struck me is there's no parking lots. Like there's no, people just walk up and they go to the game. I'm sure there's some parking lots, but it's a pedestrian event. And Dublin was a pedestrian event. You know, fans, you know, they think it's crazy that people would drive to a stadium and pull their hibachi out of their trailer and start cooking food and you know, pull their cooler out and, you know, have a whole spread. They're like, we just go to the pub and then we go to the game, you know. That part of it was, and then walking out in the huge crowd, it was really fun. Of course, the crowd was incredible at Croke Park in Ireland, so in Dublin. So it'll be interesting. Yes, I am looking forward to it. It's going to be a lot of fun, and it'll be fun to see if it's a similar sort of event. I don't know. Enough about the stadium to know whether it's going to be pedestrian or whatever, but you know, or whether there is, you know, big parking lots like we have in America. But it'll certainly be, you know, a unique and fun experience. Yeah, I'm definitely looking forward to it.
0: We're talking with Rob King, voice of the Pittsburgh Steelers, and you can also hear Rob with Max Starks in the locker room here on SNR starting up here shortly as we are just around the corner to the start of another Steelers training camp, and with that, the start of another season here in 2026. Rob, I want to circle back to the black and gold for a second with you here while we have a few more minutes left with you and talk about the national media, and this is something Brian and I have brought up here on the Standard several times in recent weeks. Is the disrespect card is out there for the Pittsburgh Steelers nationally. There's been a lot of national media outlets that have put the Steelers third in the AFC North, some fourth behind the Browns even. And at the same time, all these top 10 lists that come out

0: or top 50 players at quarterback, or, you know, top 30 at edge rushers. There's not a lot of Steelers that have been making these lists. Jalen Ramsey was number 82 on the top 100 NFL players for 2026. I look at it as a motivation opportunity for Mike McCarthy and this coaching staff to use that disrespect card going into the season to say, hey, look, no one is putting us in these conversations. Let's take the matter into our own hands and let's put ourselves in these conversations. What's your thoughts on the lack of disrespect so far for the Pittsburgh Steelers?
1: Yeah, so I was mystified last year. And, you know, the same conversations we're having now going to the camp is how I felt last year. I was shocked by how the Steelers were perceived at a national level. And, you know, aging roster, do they have some older players? Sure they do. But underneath that, they've continued to build a deeper, younger roster. And, you know, look, no roster has 53, 26-year-old guys, right? I mean, you're always going to have some veteran guys. You're going to have some younger guys, too. I going into last season, I was like, okay, look, what were people complaining about? Well, they need to upgrade at the quarterback position. Okay, well, you got Aaron Rodgers over Russell Wilson. Then you had we got to upgrade at the receiver position. Well, you traded for DK Metcalf. And then you had Troy Fautanu, a first-round pick who didn't even play the year before. So it's like you're having an extra second-round pick. And then, you know, I thought Roman Wilson, there was going to be more out of Roman Wilson, even Logan Lee. I mean, guys that had been hurt the year before that really hadn't contributed. It was like having an extra half of a draft class. And then they went out and signed some free agency. You got Jalen Ramsey. I'm thinking, well, why is nobody picking this team? They'd won 10 games and gone to the playoffs. Why is nobody picking this team to be better? Now, the poo-pooers will say, okay, well, if the kid makes a 44-yard field goal, the Steelers don't make the playoffs, right? So I understand where people could say they were almost right, but guess what? They weren't right. And I feel the same way about this team. I think this is a better team. Now they've got another brutal schedule. They had a brutal schedule last year. They've got another difficult schedule coming up this season, even more difficult because you have the first place schedule, outside of the different divisions you're playing. But everybody in your division is playing the same people in other divisions too. So I think that's a wash. I'm just surprised by it. I don't know whether the players, I'm sure some of the players care about it. I'm sure some of the players are upset. I'm sure some of the players want to be ranked. Now, I do think that, you know, one of the things when you look at the roster, like I think the roster 1 through 53 is incredibly solid. I also think that when you look at the Pro Bowl selections or lack of Pro Bowl selections, people around the league are telling you what they think of your stardom level. And I do think that you need stars to succeed. But I also think that there are some young players on this roster that could emerge. Joey Porter Jr. could wind up being a Pro Bowler. Zach Frazier could wind up being a Pro Bowler. I don't want to slight anybody by not mentioning their names, but you get the idea. I think that there are players who could emerge as Pro Bowl caliber players this season. So I am a little bit surprised. But again, having gone through this for 3 years now, I guess I'm not surprised too, because I think the roster's better. But again, it doesn't matter what I think, and it doesn't matter what the national prognosticators think. It only matters what happens on the field. A team situated to have another solid season.
2: Yeah, and I think when you look at the Ravens and the Bengals, maybe they've got a little bit more of the star power with Lamar Jackson, Derrick Henry, Joe Burrow, Ja'Marr Chase. But you know, the Steelers, if they bring in the kind of balanced offense that Mike McCarthy has been preaching since he took the job, then maybe you've got more ways to keep defenses off balance, and you're not one dimensional, and you can beat teams in a bunch of different ways, even if the numbers aren't gaudy by the end of the year. And I think you make the other good point, Rob, that sure, when you look at most recent all pro nods or Pro Bowl selections, maybe not a ton of top 10 or even top 15 current players based on recent history, but maybe a lot of guys who are ready to take that next step and then start pushing for that conversation. If this is the year that they do it, then they may well stay on top in the AFC North.
1: Yeah, I think one of the things, too, that they've done, and, you know, they have they've invested a lot into the offensive line. And the defensive line, too, but really the offensive line with another first-round pick this year. And, you know, if these picks pay off, you know, you're looking at a unit that can, just like the quarterback position can erase a lot of deficiencies within a team. You know, you see what the elite ones, the great ones can do, the Josh Allens, the Patrick Mahomes. I mean, they can just lift up a team and carry to victory. The offensive line can do an awful lot for you as well. And that's

0: clearly where they've been trying to build, clearly where they've been, they want to be a dominant type of team. And I think that's, again, where we could see guys starting to emerge. Troy Fautanu could start getting some attention in that regard. He's moving from right tackle to left tackle. That in and of itself will put him under the microscope. But if you're going to be named to Pro Bowls and All Pros, microscope's a good place to be. You know, because then people say, hey, wow, look at the job he did moving from right tackle to left tackle. Like I said, I think Zach Frazier is on the cusp. And, you know, look, those are those as sexy as a you know, 110-yard, you know, reception receiver? No. And, you know, the fun part is that there's different ways to build winning teams. And when Joe Burrow's back and the Bengals have their offense rolling, yeah, they're a good team, man. They're formidable. And I'm not trying to take anything away from the teams in the division. I think Cleveland, I was just up in Cleveland calling some Guardians games, and I was talking to some of the technicians up there, and they're like, ah, same old Browns. It's like, look, man, I think you guys had a good draft and a pretty solid offseason. I think the Browns are a team that and they had a really good draft last year. I think they're a team that's improving. I think it is going to be a brutal division again, and I don't have any lack of respect for those teams. I think those teams are all, you know, look, the Ravens, you know, what they did last year wasn't good enough for them. They got rid of their longtime, probably future Hall of Fame coach. They fired him and wanted to move on, and you know, their expectations are really high. So, and I think they should be really high. I think they're a good team as well. So, you know, it's going to be fun, and obviously you have to play the games. You have to get out there. But I like I said, I've said it before, and I'm going to keep saying it. I like the Steelers roster. I think they've got a very good roster.
1: He is Rob King, the voice of the Pittsburgh Steelers. And again, you can hear Rob right here on SNR as well during the season with Max Starks in the locker room. Rob, you probably don't remember this. We only have about another minute left. But it wasn't last year. It was 2 years ago that I saw you up at Steelers camp. And I said, hey, Rob, we're going to get you on. At the time, it was my personal podcast in September. And we talked about the Pittsburgh Pirates. And at the time, they were on the rise. And you said, hopefully we can talk about the Buccos in September. And from that moment on, their season sunk. It went the other direction. So here's what I'm not going to do. I'm not going to bring up the Pirates with you and what is happening currently, other to say that if you don't want to hear Rob here on SNR, you can also catch him with the Pittsburgh Pirates and doing his hosting duties there as well.
0: I will follow your suit and say, please tune in. No predictions. Is that good?
1: Yes, we're going to stay away from that.
0: Sounds good to me.
1: All right, Rob, thank you so much for coming on, Double B.
2: See you, Rob. Thanks, man. Appreciate it.
1: We'll catch you up at camp next week.
0: Thanks, Brian. Thanks, Ed. Looking forward to seeing you.
1: Double B and I will wrap up the standard for today and this week whenever we come back. And again, it is the Steelers standard here on Steelers Nation Radio, part of the Steelers Audio Network.
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13: It's a snap. Turns. Play action pass. Rolling out to the left. Looking to get to the corner of the end zone. He does. Aaron Rodgers in for the Pittsburgh Steelers. Touchdown on the naked boot to the left.
14: Steelers Nation hoping for more of that in 2026. Though you don't want Aaron Rodgers running all the time, especially at 42 years old, but he could sneak a couple touchdowns in there, double B, and we'll be happy. As long as he stays healthy, that's the key for the upcoming season.
15: Don't you think he probably wants to do one more discount double check before he's done? Because he saved it last year until, was it the Ravens? The first Ravens game, I think he ran one in, Ed?
14: Yes, I believe it was. And that clip we just heard, I think that, yeah, that was the Baltimore game. We just heard it.
15: Yeah, I remember thinking way back when he, you know, signed and was in training camp and stuff. I'm like, he's got to bust it out at some point this year, right? Now, we know that at his age, Aaron Rodgers wants to throw touchdowns a lot more than he wants to run them in, but occasionally the team's going to leave you completely unaccounted for and the naked boot is going to be wide open and you got to take what they give you. So I do wonder if he'd... I'm sure he would have loved to do one in Chicago for old time's sake if he would have gotten a chance to play in and start that game that Mason Rudolph took the reins. Remember the old clip, I own you, to the Bears fans? Maybe he should recycle that and do it to, I guess he can't do it to Browns fans because they lost there last year. But if they win in Baltimore again, Ed, I think that's a fantastic way for Aaron Rodgers to go out.
14: Absolutely. Steelers Nation would welcome that. That's for sure. He is Brian Bacco. I'm Ed Troop. It is the Steelers Standard here on Steelers Nation Radio, part of the Steelers Audio Network. It's the final Steelers Standard before training camp gets underway next week. And again, make sure you keep it logged on to Steelers.com, or if you're listening on 102.5 WDVE HD2, Brian and myself, Wes Euler, Matt Williamson, Tom Offerman, Chris Adamski, will all be up at Steelers training camp. Rob King, who we just heard from in our last segment, great stuff from Rob as always. Max Starks, Bob Labriola. There will be a cast of thousands, Brian, up at Steelers training camp next week to give you the wall-to-wall coverage here.

0: on SNR, so we're definitely looking forward to that. If you're en route to La Trobe, you can turn us on and listen to us. And also at the same time, if you're at Steelers training camp, you're walking around, you're catching practice, we'll have coverage during practice as well. And it'll all be live, and I believe it'll also be archived. So if you want to listen back as well on the podcast side of things, you'll be able to do that. But Brian and I will be off from the standard until after training camp. And we'll be back with a new title, too. So we don't want to give too much away. But when we come back after training camp, Brian and I will be together. We're excited about that for preseason football as well as the 2026 season and beyond here on SNR. But we will have a new name to our show, so make sure you stay tuned for that whenever we come back during the month of August.
1: Just felt like it's time. It felt right. You know, the name of this show predated me joining you in whenever that was, January, maybe February. I came over to SNR full time and then, you know, going to write for Steelers.com a couple months after that. It just seems like it's a clean break will be good between now and the regular season. So there's so much Steelers content out there, and people who promote content make it so easy to get whatever you want in your ears whenever and however you want it. So if you ever popped us on, thank you so much. We really appreciate it, because there are a plethora of options out there. And if you went the extra mile to listen to us in the car or on your run or at the gym, very much thank you.
0: Yeah, absolutely. And a special shout out to the OGs of this show, Tom Offerman and Jacob Recht. Tom continues to be a part of the SNR family with the host of The Blitz that you can hear each and every day, along with Chris Adamski here on Steelers Nation Radio. Jacob Recht is the producer for the morning show on 102.5 WDVE, Randy Bauman in the morning show there. So you can continue to hear Jacob from time to time as he leads that coverage with those guys. So special shout out to them, because they started this show. Jacob and I were together last fall here on the show, and then, of course, double being myself here for the spring, this summer, and into the upcoming football season. So we're excited about the new title for the show, and also a new logo will be out there as well. So stay tuned for that, and we'll pick things up where we leave off here at the end of this segment after training camp. But again, you can hear Brian and myself and everyone else during Steelers training camp the next 3.5 weeks. Brian, let's circle back around to where we started the show today with our pre-camp predictions. We talked training camp MVP with, on my side, I am going with Jaquan Brisker. You went with Aaron Rodgers. Camp Phenom, a player that will be making headlines each and every day. I said Eli Heidenreich. You said Will Howard. So that brings us up to our biggest surprise, a player who might exceed expectations. Let's do one on offense. Let's do one on defense. I went first the last couple times to kick the show off today. So Double B, I'll let you go first. And let's start with the offensive side.
1: Oh, can I say any more quarterbacks, Ed? I mean, I've really gone to that well twice now already with Rodgers and Howard. I might have to predict that, like, Duck Hodges comes back or something. That would really be a surprise. No, I don't think that anybody even really fits the criteria here. And just, no, I don't think it's going to work for me on this one. Man, I want to go with someone who's really a deep, deep sleeper. Like, you know, we talked about Robert Tonyan when we did tight ends, I think, and that almost feels not deep enough because he's got an NFL resume to speak of, although he did come out of nowhere in June when they signed him. Max Herleman, I think almost he checked this box last year, but I guess I could predict him to do it again. Would Roman Wilson still count as a deep sleeper because of how much some people are sleeping on him? I don't know. I'm going to throw a real off-the-radar one at you. And because, as I've said many times on our show, if you're listening to SNR, like, you probably care about the minutia and basically everyone on the roster from 1 to 91. Lake McCree, the undrafted free agent tight end from USC. Now, do I think that he's going to force his way onto the 53-man roster or anything like that? Not necessarily, but I'm going to say he goes out there and makes some nice combat catches in training camp and gets people talking about Lake McCree a little bit.
0: We love that name, Lake McCree. Good pick there at the tight end spot. I was going to go Maxi Onuchor, but I don't think he's a big sleeper. I think the expectation is for him to come out, right, and be very good and maybe even dominant from early on in camp. So I'll stay away from the Steelers' first-round draft pick, but I'm going to stay in the draft class, and I'm going to say Kaden Wiegen, The return man is going to look the part, and it's going to fill a void that the Steelers have needed to be filled for quite a while from a kick returner standpoint, punt returner standpoint.

0: standpoint. I know the expectation is there, but from a sleeper standpoint, I think he'll stand out this upcoming training camp.
1: Yeah, and it's all relative. I guess it's more so that you're saying that he'll actually stand out on, you know, in the offense, which is not really necessarily what he was picked for in the fourth round. You're not going to see a ton of the return game in practices, of course, but he's going to be like a little joystick out there. So, yeah, maybe he will open some eyes just whenever he does get the ball in his hands.
0: Defensive side, I think I have to go with my guy, right? I think I have to go with the Steelers' three third-round draft picks, but Dalen Everett was part of that for my biggest surprise of training camp, even though I won't be surprised, but he's been under the radar since they drafted him, Brian, as you said, because there's only been a handful of defensive players that they drafted, Robert Spears Jennings being one of them. Maybe he's another pick that you can throw out there late in the draft, as well as Gabriel Rubio up front. He was also a late draft pick.
1: Okay, so you're going with a couple rookies who were picked, you know, on day two or early day three in the case of Caden Wiegen. Not real high degree of difficulty there from you, Ed. I'm going to ramp it up even more. If you thought Lake McCree was off the radar, my defensive surprise, I'm going to say Danico Slaughter. He was quietly signed to a futures contract this offseason. He's never played in an NFL regular season game. He's a safety sort of slot corner type of guy. But he has really good speed. I mean, his testing numbers were good a couple years ago coming out of Arkansas by way of Tennessee. He began his career with the Vols. I'm not saying he's going to like have a great camp and parlay it into being this team's nickel corner over Jalen Ramsey or Brandon Echols or anything like that. But I'm just going to go ahead and say that Slaughter is one of those guys that a few days he'll string together at camp and he'll get people saying, this guy's having a really nice camp. He's a sleeper. He came in out of nowhere and made a bit of an impact. You can call him Nico.
0: All right. I like that. I like Nico. Nico Slaughter. I was the last addition to my sheet yesterday. I told you I spent an hour updating my depth chart for training camp, and he was the last name that I put on at the corner spot. So good call there by you, Double B. Let's do a couple other ones quickly. Let's go with a rookie prediction. Which rookie in the 2026 draft class will impress us the most during training camp? I'm going to go Jeremy Bernard. I think that's a pretty easy one on my side, just because the offensive line and Maxi Onuachor, they don't get a lot of love. They don't get a lot of looks. But, you know, when the receivers are making catches in traffic during training camp or making big plays down the field, those usually stand out.
1: I'm going to agree with you. Bernard was going to be the name I was going to say as well. And you're right. It's kind of a no-brainer. And one thing that I'll point out, you know, one distinction to make there is I think with Drew Aller, I've seen in my years covering training camps that it's difficult for rookie quarterbacks to really hit the ground running. I mean, the game's moving very fast for you. You're trying to process a lot. It's the speed of the NFL game compared to college. It's learning a new playbook, a new system, new verbiage. I even remember, you know, Kenny Pickett, his first days at camp were a bit of a struggle, and then he certainly got better as it progressed. And, you know, I think, you know, you could even say Chris Oladokun that same year. I mean, he really looked overwhelmed, and yeah, he didn't end up making the team. But, you know, he stuck around in the NFL with the Chiefs on the practice squad and as the number three. So, you know, he turned out to be a fine professional quarterback for what he is, and you wouldn't have known it from watching him in those early days of practice. So if there are some growing pains or some early hiccups for Drew Aller, I would say just remember that that's kind of part of the learning curve. But I think receivers, by and large, you see rookies burst onto the scene right away, and they just have the physical traits or talent to open some eyes in camp, even as they're drinking from the proverbial fire hose as a rookie.
0: That's a good segue into our next one, best position battle coming up. So we're not going to name players, but there's really three that are at the top of the list, that battle for the wide receiver number three spot. And we talked about Bernard. You mentioned Roman Wilson a bit ago. Also, offensive line. There's a battle opposite side of Troy Fontanu and Mason McCormick at the other guard and tackle position, who plugs in right there. That's going to be a camp battle to watch. And that backup quarterback spot that we've talked about often, is it Mason Rudolph, or does Will Howard potentially work his way in there? Or does Drew Aller, you're just talking about Drew Aller, maybe he comes in, just, you know, blows everyone away, and he's now your number two behind Aaron Rodgers this upcoming season. But out of those three, Brian, or if I missed any, please chime in. As

0: far as the biggest story for position battle this upcoming training camp?
1: Yeah, those definitely are the big ones. And hey, yeah, you're right. Let's wait and see. Let's sit back, watch, let it unfold. Maybe Drew Aller will be firing frozen ropes 50 yards downfield and look like a stud.

0: to see that guy in games. In the wide receiver three, I mean, I sound like a broken record, but I've said this so much on here and on other programs. I don't think there's necessarily even going to be a true wide receiver three. Those guys might be like a 50-50 split when you look up at the end of the season in terms of snaps played. Roman Wilson, Jeremy Bernard. So I think it's right tackle, especially because the importance that position has on any offensive line, but also when you factor in that your first rounder this year is going to be taking part in that battle, that pushes it over the top for me.
1: Is Maxi Onuachura ready on day one of the season, or is Dalen Cook continue to do the good things he did at the end of last season? Double B coming in on that right side did a very good job when he came back for Broderick Jones towards the end of the 2025 season. Does he continue to parlay that into the 2026 season, or does Maxi Onuachura step in? And you mentioned, you know, don't sleep on that right guard spot either. Spencer Anderson's the early favorite, but they brought free agent Brock Hoffman in from Dallas from the Cowboys, who Mike McCarthy was familiar with. He's going to be competing there. And Jennings Dunker, even though on paper he's on the left side at the left guard position, who knows? Maybe he comes out and impresses the coaches enough where they feel comfortable putting him on the right side at that right guard spot.
0: And I think my most ironclad prediction here is Jennings Dunker will get the most fanfare and love from the crowd of any guard, rookie guard in Steelers history as he's walking out to practice or even stepping into the lineup for a rep.
1: That's your fun, bold prediction. I like it. Yeah, and I think that's an easy one. We've been talking layups, and you and I are both basketball guys too, so we love talking about hoops. We've said that quite a bit here today, but I'm with you, man. I think that's a layup. Dunker will have a big fan base trying to get an autograph or a picture with them post-practices, or maybe even pre-practices. That's the other beauty of Latrobe. They come in off the hill, and sometimes you can grab a player and chat with them or get a quick photo or an autograph.
0: They might even be chanting Dunker when he's getting in there and getting ready for his first offensive line snap 11-on-11.
1: Brian, it's been a fun spring with you, an early summer, getting through halfway through summer. Looking forward to catching up with you in Latrobe here on SNR. I'm sure you'll be on with myself from time to time, and we will talk then, my friend.
0: Sounds good, Ed. Let's do it.
1: He's Brian Bacco. I'm Ed Troop. We appreciate you listening, as always, to the Steelers Standard right here on Steelers Nation Radio, part of the Steelers Audio Network.
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14: Reunited and it feels so good. You think that song's playing in Aaron Rodgers' truck on the way up to St. Vincent College tomorrow for move-in day? Him and Mike McCarthy back in the fold like two peas in a pod. And Chris, we've been talking a lot about storylines when it comes to training camp. And that might be the number one storyline when it comes to the Pittsburgh Steelers season in general, and that's part of training camp. It starts on Tuesday when they move in and Wednesday when they have their first of the acclimation period practices. Still open to the public if you want to get up there and take in Steelers football for the first time in 2026. But, you know, that's it, right? It's the Rodgers and McCarthy reunion. How does this last ride look for him? How does this reconciliation, in a way, work out for both of them? Because I don't like to revise history too much, but it wasn't exactly, you know, the most sunshine and rainbow ending for McCarthy and Rodgers at Green Bay. Now, there was some friction, but they had been working together for a very long time, won a Super Bowl together, and then, Chris, it's fair to say that after that Super Bowl, they kept falling short of their ultimate goal, right? But getting real close to it, like getting a swipe at the apple, almost having it in your mouth, and then the 49ers just run for 400 yards or something like that, and they take the apple right away from you. So they had been so close, knocking out the door, but just not getting over the hump. Yeah, there's going to be some frustrations that just, I think, boil over at that point. But they've had time now to go their separate ways. Both have had two different jobs. Rodgers with the Jets, McCarthy with the Cowboys before they now meet here in Pittsburgh. And that's really what it's all about as far as 2026 is concerned. There's obviously future stuff with Mike McCarthy, finding that quarterback for the next 10 years, developing one of the guys, Will Howard or Drew Aller, into that quarterback, et cetera, et cetera, et cetera, et cetera, et cetera. But in 2026, it really is all about Mike McCarthy trying to squeeze that last bit out of Aaron Rodgers before he hangs it up.
15: By the way, trivia.
14: Okay.
15: Any idea who sings Reunited and Feels So Good?
14: I actually don't.
15: I've never even heard of Peaches and Herb. Peaches and Herb. I guess it would be Herb. I don't know if it's Herb. I guess it's herb. It wouldn't be herb. You wouldn't name yourself herb, huh?
14: I
15: guess
14: it's herb. I could see it. Peaches and herb, I guess, would be playing with the garden thing.
15: Yeah, it's like, yeah, I can see.
14: But then I could also see, I feel like it's an older song, so herbs were more prominent back then. So like a guy named Herb.
15: You're probably right. So it's a male and female duet.
14: I just feel like it's some old guy like, this is my wife, Peach.

0: Bitches.
1: And I get it.
2: I don't. That might be one of the songs, Chris, that you put up there as like most well known, least known artist who sings it. It really
1: I swear, I never in my life have I heard of Peaches and Herb.
2: Neither have I.
1: But anyway,
2: but Rogers has, because it's on the dashboard right there. It's saying he's probably having that moment. Probably, he's like, Peaches and Herb? Who the hell is Peaches
1: and
2: Herb?
1: He's probably the greatest subscriber to the Peaches and Herb Spotify.
2: He is now.
1: We'll be.
2: Reuniting with Mike.
1: There you go. They're back together. That obviously, you know, it is because, well, it's a whole other bait. Do we think Mike McCarthy's going to the Hall of Fame? I think if he has the Steelers career that we expect him to have, or hope he has, then I think he will be Hall of Famer. I think if he even has modicum of success here for a few years with the Steelers. But if you think about a Hall of Fame coach, Hall of Fame quarterback, one of the all-time greats in terms of MVPs, if they had separated and came back 4 or 5, I don't think you're right. It probably doesn't get as much attention nationally, I think. Like what if, I don't know, Joe Montana and Bill Walsh should play together in 1996 for the... some random, I don't know, the Cowboys, whatever it might be. Or if, like, what if last year Brady and Belichick would have came back and played together for the, you know, the whatever, the Raiders, I guess it'd have to be, right? Which actually probably was somewhat feasible on both ends to that level. It is a major, I mean, these are certainly Rodgers, one of the major names in football. And to have it back, and I do think that there is, and you hope, and of course, people have seen he posts on social media reuniting with his family, right?
2: Mm-hmm.
1: I do think there is his sentimentality in terms of nostalgia. It's last season he's come out and said that. I think he embraces that sort of full circle, and he's talked a little bit about looking back at his regrets, I guess, maybe, about how that ended with McCarthy and how that was perceived to end, and how, you know, obviously McCarthy got fired by the Packers at that point, but it was the relationship at that point wasn't at its peak, and I think the time away made him realize anytime you get banished to the Jets for a couple of years, everything looks better. Maybe that's all it is. But no, he being able to go out this way with him, and McCarthy has that familiarity too, coming to a new team, but he has his old, you know, running mate to help him out.
2: Yeah, and let's not forget that Rodgers chose to do this. You know, Rodgers had his exit ramp, right? Rodgers was able to just retire, or as much as, you know, it seems weird now, but just like 4 months ago, Chris, we could have been speculating, is he going to go to the Vikings? You know what I mean? Like, there was still a chance that he plays again, but it's for somebody else. So let's not forget that Rodgers chose to do this. So the time away from McCarthy, maybe some reflection on the times that were good under Mike McCarthy, maybe realization that, hey, the grass wasn't always greener when we got away from Mike McCarthy. Whatever happened, there was definitely a realization with Aaron Rodgers, though, that it's worth my while to jump into bed with him one last time.
1: Oh, my.
2: To play for the Steelers for one last year. I was extremely clear last year that Mike Tomlin was the driving force for my decision to come to Pittsburgh. He leaves, had a very easy chance to just hang it up. No one would have blamed me. In fact, I think, Chris, don't you think the takes on like First Take and Get Up the day after Rodgers would have quote unquote retired would have been mostly positive for Aaron Rodgers and not have been like, you're walking away with this and that and like, win the division with the Steelers, have a much better send-off than, excuse me, burping the microphone, than he did with his Jets years. And legacy obviously is what it is. So I think he would have finished on a very high note. I think the court of public opinion would have been extremely high on how Aaron Rodgers would have wrapped it up. But he decided that it's worth it to get back with Mike McCarthy to come to the Steelers again this year. So not forgetting that this was a choice that was made by Rodgers. This wasn't like he signed for a 5-year deal and this is year two and Mike McCarthy was hired as the head coach and he's just got to deal with it because he's the quarterback of the team. Nope. He had his choice and he chose to play for Mike McCarthy again. So all the like weird, like, oh, well, did they mend that fence? Is that water under that bridge? That tells you that it has to be in pretty much anything you could kick up. And anybody in their Green Bay days that could say, hey, they really had friction in this area or that area. I don't think Rodgers would have come back unless he felt like it was all good as far as whatever happened at the end of the tenure with Mike McCarthy. And

0: Green Bay, and Rodgers is his quarterback in Green Bay.
1: Yeah, there had been public acknowledgments.
0: Don't great bands just always break up?
1: Yeah.
0: The comedy duos just always seem to break up. Like, just how it happens when there's two creatives in the room.
1: And there's usually a...
0: And then there's usually a reunion concert, and it does big money. Yes. Big money, baby.
1: Yes, yes. So there's an element of that. You're right. I don't know if Rodgers would have wanted to go through if it was... I mean, let's face it, the other... Most of the other, if not all the other finalists, not going back to some of those names for the Steelers head coaching job, were younger than Aaron. If you think about it that way, would he have wanted to come back and play in that scenario? Would the new coach at that point, it was probably an element of for better or for worse, that new coach would have been like, you know, I don't want a guy that's older than me who has more sort of capital and sway than me. I need to kind of establish my thing. That sort of, it worked out in that sense too. And there was obviously a history. They know it helps ease the transition and everything. I think Aaron's been open or has talked some about how McCarthy, that's a reason he's here. That's a reason why he expects things to, or he projects things to go well, and why he expects things to go well this season for the team and for the offense for him in particular and everything. And really, let's also recognize that I was about to say it's been 8 years. There's been an evolution of the way McCarthy does things. There's been an evolution of the way the league shifts and defenses and offenses and personnel and everything. So it's not like necessarily run the same offense they ran with the 2016 Green Bay Packers.
0: He's going to have to kind of get up to speed, Rodgers, on more of that Dallas Cowboy Mike McCarthy offense, right? And then some new iterations added onto that as well. But that's the offense that McCarthy was running that was in more of the modern era. Well, it was in the modern era. It was 2 years ago. So, and was extremely successful as long as Dak Prescott, his quarterback, was healthy. They'd win 12 games. So that probably had a lot of elements to the Green Bay offense that McCarthy had, but there was definitely an updated version of that, the 2.0, if you will. Now we're getting the 3.0, the Steelers 3.0 Mike McCarthy offense. So, you know, there's going to be some things that Rodgers will probably recognize and feel comfortable with, but with a tweak here and a tweak there. And that's why Rodgers is going to have to play in the training camp portion, practice-wise. You know, no preseason games, I get that. That's never really been his MO. Even when he was a Springer chicken, Rodgers never really donned the uniform.
1: Springer chicken.
0: Never really donned the uniform during the preseason. That's just not his bag. Never really needed to either. He's got the MVPs to prove that he's ready to play when the season starts. But he needs the practice. And we saw that last year. His attention to detail is insane. We saw it in training camp last year. We saw it throughout the week. Never took a day off. Until the Bengals hurt him and he had to miss that game against the Bears, it was the only practices that he took off during the regular season. So Rodgers is a junkie when it comes to that preparation time, right? When it comes to that practice time. So he's going to need to get those reps in training camp and learning the tweaks of the McCarthy offense, learning some of the new minutia that has been updated since he last played in it, and learning the tendencies of some of the new pieces that he has with Pittman and Jeremy Bernard. He needs to practice in it. So Rodgers is going to eat up a lot of those camp snaps as far as the, you know, snap count is concerned. And that kind of organically leads me into something else I wanted to talk about today, Chris, that has to do with the quarterbacks. You know, four is a lot of mouths to feed. And I feel like there's going to be somebody that is an odd man out when we get to camp tomorrow. And once we start seeing these practices unfold, and we've already kind of kicked this can around a bit, but it really makes a lot of sense that the person that would be that odd man out is Mason Rudolph, because Rodgers, like we just said, needs all the reps he can get. Howard, there is serious momentum from the Steelers for him to win the number two. Like, I don't want to say that they're going to be extremely biased and pick Howard no matter what, but I think there's a rooting interest for Howard to become the guy who is able to do that. Like, I'm not saying they're going to force it on him. Like, if he stinks, they'll go with Rudolph as the number two. But they really want Howard to be the guy, to be a second-year player and your backup and have that youth on your side and still get to keep that lottery ticket. And then you're not going to just have Aller redshirt by holding a clipboard all practice, all preseason. I had speculated maybe he doesn't play much in the preseason. You push back on me on that, and I think you're right. Like, you need to see him get a fourth quarter under his belt, four or five series in these preseason games. So the more and more you think about it, the odd man out really might be Mason Rudolph, and his experience might be working against him there because they might just say, well, he knows what he's doing.
1: Yeah, that's. I do feel there's an element of that that I've been saying it now for a few days or a few different areas now that it doesn't, because it doesn't really matter how Rudolph, to me, it doesn't matter how Rudolph performs. I mean, there's obviously an extreme to that if he's just completely forgot how to throw and he's throwing things in the ground. You know, they're not going to do that. But if Will Howard is really good and Mike McCarthy, who Steelers Nation entrusts to develop quarterbacks, run an offense, run the team, can trust Will Howard to be the backup. Okay? And whatever that means, Howard showed in practice, in games, in the meeting room, whatever it is, if he's going to be entrusted to be the backup quarterback, I don't care if Mason Rudolph has a perfect passer rating during the, you know, throws for 8 touchdowns in the preseason and, you know, and is great in the practices and, you know, wowing people at St. Vincent. You got to go with Will Howard.
0: You have to, yeah. I think you have to.
1: And the same other part of it's true too.
0: Because you know Rudolph's not a starter.
1: Exactly. And the other end of that too is the exact other end. If Rudolph is terrible, other than again just completely just throwing the ball in the dirt every time, and he throws interceptions in the preseason, and maybe, you know, it's uneven in practice or whatever, and Will Howard is like similarly doing the same things kind of or not, you know, and Mike McCarthy deems him, I can't trust him in a game, I'll believe that Rudolph just had a bad couple of weeks and he'll be a fine enough backup for the season. You get what I'm saying?
0: Yeah, that you trust that that was just a fluke. You have more track record to say that Rudolph knows how to run an offense.
1: Yes.
0: He's just having a bit of a learning curve problem when it comes to my offense. So he'll pick it up, though.
1: So if you put those two together, it shows that I don't really care what Rudolph does. Rudolph is who he is. He's going to be who he is to me. I have faith that Rudolph's going to be fine backup quarterback and not a starter. And that's fine. That's good. So that's what he's going to be no matter what he does over these next 6 weeks to me. I think he's going to be the same backup quarterback for the Steelers at age, I think he's 31, whatever it is. So all that matters is what Howard does. So to tie it all back to what you started with, it doesn't matter. It makes sense to limit Rudolph's reps because he is who he is and he's fine. And we like Mason, he'll be a good backup. But we want to see. We have to see what Howard is, and we got to work some with Aller here, right? We want to.
0: Yeah, absolutely.
1: That's like almost a separate issue. But you want to make sure you develop Aller and give him, because once we get to September, 5th or whatever it'll be,
0: that's when Aller then picks up the clipboard mostly, right?
1: Yes.
0: And doesn't get any snaps.
1: And when the development he is doing is going to be probably repping, you know, mimicking the opposing, you know, the scout team, which is fine. It's better than nothing, of course, but it's not the same sort of development in terms of what you're doing, working on things like that. So I you're right that I think that there's a large case to be made. And that's what I think, okay, that a lot's being made of, and I get it. I made a lot of it. the first day it happened, I wrote it immediately because I'm like, oh, my God, Will Howard taking the second team reps. I think it is notable that Howard is more, and I think that's where the momentum leads to this. You mentioned how it's been a flip over the past month where we all would have picked, I think all of us in terms of the Pittsburgh media, Allen Lookers, you know, fans, that Rudolph's going to be the backup and Howard would be the odd man out. And now the flip to that, I think it stems back to, rightly, that he was taking second team reps to practice and during spring practice. But I think that is more the function of what we just discussed, that Rudolph doesn't need those reps per se. We don't need to evaluate Mason Rudolph. We know who Mason Rudolph is. There's no evaluation to rate Mason Rudolph. We need to so we're going to give Will Howard as much run as we possibly can, and it'll be his job to win or lose. And Rudolph doesn't have to win. Rudolph is not going to win or lose the job. It's going to be who he is. It's going to be a matter of what Howard does.
0: Got some quarterback news that I want to get to pertaining to the Steelers when we come back. And we're going to get back into some Rodgers talk as well in the next segment. It's Tom Opperman. It's Chris Adamski. Final day before Steelers move in for training camp 2026. 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
14: Hi, Western Pennsylvania. This is Edgar Snyder. I want to thank you for over 40 years of trusting my law firm. During those years, we've helped thousands of people just like you, our neighbors. We're here for you. We're here for our community. We're here for our region. If you've been seriously hurt in an accident, you need to talk to a lawyer, even if it's not us. If you do call us, know that you'll have the firm with over 40 years of experience fighting to get the money you deserve. And of course, there's never a fee unless we get money for you.

0: Chris Adamski with you on the Steelers Blitz. Final one for us before we head on up to training camp. St. Vincent 2026. Got your car all packed, Chris?
1: Got the bag packed. Can't wait to get a. We have the Trib hunting cabin up there, the fishing cabin with the, you know, yeah, the 50 year in a row. We're posting up there, Team Trib, with our friends Tim Benz, Chaz Powell, the photographer. This year, I'll be out with my longtime friend, and well, he's still my friend. Didn't stop being my friend, but he's still my longtime friend, but longtime partner, I guess, Joe Rutter. So it'll be a little different for me personally. But
0: it's not even like you went to a rival outlet. He retired, for God's sake.
1: Yeah, I didn't know. I'm no longer on speaking terms.
0: Never talk
1: with
0: to
1: you.
0: Him
1: sorry.
0: Again.
1: Yeah, no way.
0: He's pretty sure he still contributes, kind of, doesn't he? For
1: He'll be up there Saturday himself. Actually,
0: so. There you go.
1: There you go. Yeah.
0: That is cool, though, that you get the little hunting cabin. It's got the like evil dead deer on the wall too, right? That like comes alive and like starts talking to you.
1: Well, there's three deer, so we always
0: That
1: was always the thing. Is the first year the joke was it was a three-way quarterback competition that first year that we got it. I think it was the Kenny Pickett,
0: Mitch Trubisky.
1: It's always Mason Rudolph's the
0: Mason
1: only
0: one
1: that's been
0: yeah.
1: there every year pretty much, but and Mitch and now it's sort of the same sort of, I guess, three-way sort of thing. Although
0: do you have a deer that's Mason? Like you'll go in and you'll pet it and be like, there you are, Mason.
1: Mason's been here.
0: Just the same. Give him some fake imaginary oats to eat out of your hand.
1: What, don't they eat like apples and carrots? What do deer eat, actually?
0: I don't know. Let's not examine the joke too much and bring too total realism to it. Quarterback news, though, happened on Friday afternoon. Of course, when we were already done with our show, so we couldn't have talked about it then. But Drew Aller has signed his contract with the Pittsburgh Steelers, signs the four-year, $7.103 million contract. Guaranteed at signing is $1.626 million, and that is the total guarantee as well for his deal. So, Drew Aller under contract, and Chris, I was in on Mark's show on Friday hosting, and I just said to the news, good that it got done. It would have been one of the most short-sighted and foolish decisions you've seen in a while if Drew Aller did not sign that contract and ended up not even allowed to move into St. Vincent College tomorrow when the players report.
1: Yeah, it was destined. And the news, it was 16 years now since that CBA essentially slotted values for contracts. There might be, there's less than one hand league-wide holdout since then. And usually they certainly weren't third-round picks, right? You know,
0: right.
1: So there would have been, you're right, suicide on, and there's really, again, you're not really. I think it's more trying to make a state one of those sort of like hold out. Like it seems like there's a gradual creep of guaranteed money. That's really the only thing you can negotiate, really, I guess. I assume there's certain structures in terms of language and things like that, and you really get lawyerly with it. But the quarterbacks, of course, if there's anybody who is not even a late round pick, a mid round, anything is not a first round pick that has any leverage. It's a quarterback. So as you saw, I believe the final six or so that were left that hadn't signed going into last week, I think five of them were quarterbacks. And then went Jermaine McCoy because he was going to be a first round pick and probably wanted to get, you know, his knee was why he fell.
0: Man, he went so far down the board. That knee has to be just shredded.
1: So he probably then, of course, if that's what you're facing, you probably want more guarantees because you're damaged goods to a point. So that's probably the only reason he was in a special circuit. But then once Carson Beck and Mendoza and Aller, I believe, were the last three quarterbacks. But either way, yes, like I said, there was 99.9% he was going to sign before reporting day, and sure enough, he did. So it becomes a total, at that point, non-story. But it's good to get it.
0: Kind of followed the same pattern as Beck, too. Not as, like, he signed the day that Beck signed, but the Cardinals are starting their camp earlier than everybody else because they're at the Hall of Fame game against the Panthers. So
1: that's right.
0: Beck signed on July 22nd, right before camp started for the Cardinals.
1: Yeah.
0: Aller signs the weekend before camp starts for the Steelers. So a similar pattern there. Similar money as far as what both signed. It was truly just a game of chicken between two third round quarterbacks, because the Simpson and Mendoza thing, like you can't measure yourself against them. That's complete different worlds. And then honestly, Simpson to Mendoza itself is quite a gap between the 13th pick and the number one overall pick in the NFL draft. So waiting to see what happened with Beck. Luckily for the Steelers and for Aller, Beck's hand was forced a week earlier than the Steelers and Aller's hands were forced. So kind of probably what the agent was telling him, right? Like, yeah, Becca's going to have to sign before you, so let's just wait and see what happens. Then we'll have a whole week to talk about it after that. And that's exactly how it played out. Allers

0: under contract. Now he gets to put his head down, focus on going to that quarterback school, being a sponge, and having McCarthy develop him into what everybody has thought he could be since coming out of high school, and learning a thing or two from Rodgers in the process as well.
1: Yeah, and he has the whatever you want to say about situations in the nest and all that, it's the perfect situation in terms of there is, for the reason we just talked, we spent more than one segment talking about the number two competition. There's no pressure on him to have to play this year. There's no pretense of him winning a job. There's no, mentally, I mean, I'm sure as a competitor, you want to play and you want to show. And I guess there is some path out there where he is just blows people away during camp and he becomes the backup. I guess it's at least theoretically possible. But I'm sure he wants to play and everything. But it's got to be at least mentally a weight off the shoulders to, like, you know what? I'm sure they approached it with him when they drafted him during the draft process. Hey, well, back then Rodgers hadn't signed, but I think everybody assumed he was. We have a starting quarterback. We already have another guy. We have a backup we like. We obviously like you. We're taking you. We're drafting you. We think you have potential. We think you can be an NFL starting quarterback. We think you can be our guy for the future. You're not going to play this year, barring something completely unforeseen, and that's fine. We want you to really embrace that. We're going to work with you. We're going to devote time to you. We believe in you. You know, as long as you approach it that way and make him feel that way, and I'm sure they have. Mike McCarthy, Tom Arth, Brian Angelico, everybody who's involved in developing him, Aaron for that matter, we'll play a role in that. Mason Rudolph. So I think everybody, as long as he approaches it that way, I think he will. And you know, we'll see. It'll let it play out, right? We'll see what he can show during. It'll be notable to watch during preseason games. Like I've been saying over and over, there's a lot riding on it. Because the offseason plans for the Steelers, with, you know, when it's Aaron Rodgers last year, and who knows what could happen. Their veterans might become available. There's a long way to get to February and March, and who cares right now? We're worried about 2026 Steelers. But the degree of faith or degree of Aller can be the quarterback of the future or is the quarterback, and power plays a role in this,
0: definitely,
1: too, has a dramatic effect in how the Steelers approach the draft next year, for sure.
0: Draft, offseason, yes. All that stuff, yeah.
1: So if for whatever reason, these two guys, you make the evaluation, they're not it to be the starting quarterback of the future, then everything is going to be pointing to getting that guy in the draft or getting that guy, however it is, next spring. So there's a lot riding on it for, you know, Aller's. Everybody be watching Aller. That, even though it won't matter for this season, there'll be a lot of eyes internally and externally on how Drew Aller performs this camp.
0: So his contract is done. So Drew Aller, last of the Pittsburgh Steelers 2026 draft class to sign his deal. Everybody is signed up and ready to move in. Rookies get roommates naturally, right? Wow. So they'll get the smaller rooms. They'll get the roommates. They'll be right on top of each other. It'll be a lot of fun for them. What if we'll put Howard and Aller in the same room together? Now that would be a little spicy, maybe. But they're not really competing against each other in the immediacy.
1: Yeah, not in the
0: middle. Howard's got to worry about Rudolph more. But long-term-wise, there is definitely a sense of competition between those two. But as I've said, you know, kind of tongue-in-cheek, but not really, all year long, all offseason long, Chris, whoever the backup quarterback is doesn't matter if things go according to plan in 2026. They won't play a single snap that matters in this season. Aaron Rodgers will. Who do you think is Rodgers' favorite weapon that the Steelers have captured this offseason? Is he, you know, sitting on the beach, drinking some coffee, looking at the new roster? Like, who does he, like, kind of circle in his mind and say, I can't wait to get a couple practices with him at camp and really start breaking him in and seeing how things work with him? I think it's Michael Pittman Jr. And maybe that's the low-hanging fruit, but as excited I am for Jeremy Bernard, and I think Rodgers loves that potential talent, I think Rodgers always meets some rookies with a little bit of skepticism, right? Because he's a total on-your-details kind of quarterback, and rookies can sometimes come into the league and not be on their details naturally. Not that they're, you know, unfocused players, just that this is a lot that is being thrown at them, that they might miss a thing or two. A strike might get past them without them taking the bat off their shoulder every now and then throughout their rookie season. So he greets young players, rookie players, with a little bit of healthy skepticism. He knows who Michael Pittman Jr. is. And That is an extremely established name

0: as far as the NFL circle is concerned. I'm not going to try to make him out to be some household superstar name, but a casual football fan knows who Michael Pittman Jr. is, and anybody in the NFL knows he's a damn good wide receiver. So that, I think, to me, is the one that Rodgers looks at, and he's just mostly over the moon about. I think he likes the Dowdle audition, Jeremy Bernard for sure, some other things that they've done, McCarthy being in the fold, some of the new offensive stuff that they're going to want to install. But I think the addition of Michael Pittman Jr. is the one that he probably sat back, heard that news early in the offseason, and was like, whew, that wide receiver room already feels a lot better to me. And that was even before they drafted another one in Jeremy Bernard.
1: Not that a player or a quarterback of the stature and experience of Rodgers needs a, what they call it, the quote-unquote proverbial security blanket sort of thing. But, and I know that's usually a tight end anyway and things like that, but that's the way I kind of see Pittman as a receiver. And it's crazy because they're not, but he had that sort of high end, he kind of profiled in college and maybe in the draft as being this big play guy down the field or whatever. And he's developed
0: vertical.
1: Yeah. But he's developed more into being the underneath guy. And he just racks up the catches. You know, he's had a 100 catch season. It's just, he's been consistently up there. I think he is the guy most often when it's third and five, third and six to keep a drive alive that Rodgers is probably going to tend to look to the most, sort of. I think the, you know, sure-handed, you know, he's going to be in the spot you need him to be in. I'm not saying the other, you know, Freiermuth wouldn't be, or DK can't, won't be in either. I'm just saying that Pittman's role is probably the most value. And I think that as a quarterback, those are the types of, yes, you want the big, you want to be able to have a guy that you can throw down the field to. You want to make big plays. Obviously you want to do that. But in a lot of ways, what will define an individual game the most is keeping those drives alive at certain points. And I just think that obviously based off of play call and all that, what happens. But I think the first look a lot of times for Aaron Rodgers in those weighty moments, as it used to be called around here, will be to Michael Pittman Jr. And I think he is. So I think in that way, he is a lot of ways a quarterback's best friend in that sense.
0: Yeah. And I also just think that he recognizes, on top of being a security blanket, kind of reception hoarding type of wide receiver, that is just a much more talented player that was put into that room. Yeah. Compared to who he was dealing with last year. And now he knows that it doesn't have to be, we got lucky with Baltimore kind of shooting themselves in the foot, maybe getting a little bit cocky, a little bit arrogant in their game plan, and we finally have some single coverage, some tight man coverage that DK Metcalf can exploit. It doesn't have to be, you know, a question of who's going to step up today other than DK Metcalf if he's taken out of the game, or if they're heavily game planning towards him and eliminating him. It doesn't have to be that guessing game of like, well, will this guy step up? Is Calvin going to have a big game? Will my tight ends be involved? Is Jonnu going to have a big game? You know who that guy's going to be. You know who can take the pressure off of DK Metcalf. And I think that probably gets him feeling this offense is in a much better place than it was last year. It's just a much more significant type of upgrade. You're not going to have to feel, hopefully, if health is perfect for the top of the depth chart, that you need to go get a Allen Lazard, right? This year's version of a Marquez Valdez-Scantling. This year's version of an Adam Thielen. Maybe you get that guy, but he's your fourth wide receiver. He's not slotting in at number two anymore. So I think Michael Pittman Jr. is the obvious answer there as far as who's probably revving Rodgers' engine the most. Maybe by the end of the year, it'll be Jeremy Bernard. I have very high hopes for him. Very detailed type of player is the kind of scout on him. So I think he'll earn Rodgers' trust very fast. But as of right now, sitting here a day before camp starts, I think Michael Pittman Jr. is the very obvious answer. And I think overall, looking at the offense, he gives you a lot more confidence than maybe anybody else that they've added into the fold. Just because, finally, Chris, for a few years now, it seems, they've solved that problem of not just having a number one wide receiver, but having that one and two.
1: Yeah, that's been something that's been plaguing them, obviously, the past 2 years, going back to Ayuk Watch and everything. And I just keep going back to
0: Ayuk Watch. John Lynch just was like, yeah, he's on the didn't show up list. Yeah, I swear to God it said did not show up list. I swear, was I having a fever dream yesterday? Like, did they make that up? Like, I swear to God I was scrolling Twitter, and you know it's true because it was on Twitter, X, whatever. Maybe I was on X, and that's why I was hallucinating it.

0: But it was just like, I don't do that. I'm kidding, as far as you know. But it was just like, is that seriously what they called it? He didn't show up list, or he's not here list, or whatever it's called. Like, but yeah, what a disaster situation that is. Thank God that the Steelers did not grab
1: him. Imagine, yeah, that how close it would have came to, and you know they were. I mean, that was one of the few times that Mike Tomlin. I guess it was still tacit acknowledgement because it's tampering and all that stuff. But I think he was pretty open about saying, yeah, we're trying to get him. It's up. Oh, look at that. See, the tampering alarm went off. They said something. That's what happened there. But, I mean, you look at Michael Pitt. Like I said, it's just the model of consistency throughout these years. He's only missed three games over the past five seasons. And just look at these target numbers from the Colts. 129, 141, 156, 111, 111. The receptions, 88, 90. 99, 109, 69, 80. The yardage, 1,082, 925, 1,152, 808, 784. It's just the touchdowns, the seven touchdowns last season. It's year after year. He's been there. He's by all, and you could tell the first news conference in Pittsburgh, just he's sort of, he's gregarious. People like him. That was the book of him in Indianapolis. It's not, there have been a couple wide receivers here, Tom, that maybe, were volatile. Let's put it that way, I guess, and personality-wise in terms of –
0: No.
1: there's certainly no fear with that. It seems like the opposite with Michael Pittman Jr. with that, and I think he
2: – Jeremy Bernard doesn't seem to project that way.
1: Yeah, exactly.
2: They got like a blue-collar kind of wide receiver room right now.
1: Yeah, that's a good one. Yeah, because Bernard – a lot of things I talked about Pittman, that is how Bernard has to – still prove it and put on the field, and he's still a rookie, and we'll see how he develops. I don't want to sell him short either in terms of, maybe he can be a big play guy, although that was the sort of everything you learned about Alabama from him was that kind of exactly what I talked about, where he was the guy, he was sort of the leader of the room, and he was the guy that made the clutch catch to keep drives going for Alabama and making the playoff and their big games and everything. So it does kind of profile that way now, but you go back to what was Rodgers most. Because you have to establish, Michael Pittman is that. And Bernard, you believe it'll be that, and it'll probably be that. And you can give him a couple, even a few weeks to prove it. He does it over camp and preseason and everything. But Pittman, you know what it is. And like I said, between durability and consistency and, route running, know where to be, reliability, and reliability both, again, an injury but just being, knowing where to be at the right spot and the quarterback and trust. I mean, we all know that's huge with Aaron.
0: When we come back, Robert Kraft. That's right. The owner of the Patriots said something, had the old rabbit ears perk up when it pertains to Joey Porter Jr. What? We'll connect the dots next. It's the Steelers Blitz on Steelers Nation Radio, part of the Steelers Audio Network.
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7: Before we get to some news-ish type stuff with Joey Porter Jr., the uniform police are coming out. Whoop, whoop, whoop. You know what, Chris? Just walked myself into a new bit that we're doing this year. We're calling it the uniform police. Okay. I'll get some decorations for it. I'll get some sirens. I'll get some drops from Superbad with Bill Hader and Seth Rogen as the cops. We'll put on fake mustaches. We'll have donuts. We'll dip it in the coffee. We're going to do uniform police, but let's have a little inaugural taste of it right now. The Buffalo Bills released their new uniforms, new alternate uniforms for the season. And let me say this before we get to these atrocities. Last year, the Bills dropped heat when they went back to the Jim Kelly red helmets for their alternate. Remember that? And they wore it the last game of the season, which was stupid because they were done and they were already in the playoffs. So like Allen played a snap and then left the game to keep his Iron Man streak alive. But anyway, those were sexy, man. I love that like lighter blue color jersey. You know what I mean? Yeah. And then the red helmet. Yeah. I grew up with the red helmet Buffalo Bill. Like that's the Bills helmet that I knew the most. So I love that one. This year could not be further away from how great that one is. And granted, the one last year was a retro thing, so they had a template already to use. They modernized it a bit. This is gray pants on a gray uniform. It is a very shiny, you wouldn't say sky blue, but it's definitely not navy blue either. It's like it looks like the blue that their uniform usually is, but with a shine to it.
8: Yeah.
7: And the logo, I believe, is just a one horn. Like one Bill horn is what it's supposed to represent?
8: No, I think it's that, okay, the Bills logo. You know what you picture the Bills logo?
7: The charging buffalo, yes.
8: So the red line that's the streak emphasizes of the charge. Yes, that's what it is, right?
7: But
8: is
7: it's just that, right?
8: Yes,
7: it's like zoomed
8: that.
7: In on one horn making the charge streak.
8: So there's a horn there? Okay.
7: I think that's what the front of it is, right? Like,
8: oh, yeah, okay. I guess there's a, but yeah, it looks, and I'm like, okay, the gray and gray thing. I saw it looks like...
7: You have seen it by now because everybody is addicted to the internet these days.
8: Yeah.
7: So all of you football fans, by the time you're listening to this, have seen the Bills uniforms. They are... Dis-

0: disgusting. I mean, F minus.
1: I mean, it. The helmet looks like a made up video game team. Whenever it was like you,
0: it's not even one of those, Chris, where you can be like, "Well, we're calling back to history," right? Yeah. Where it's like, "Well, at least it's, you know, like how the Jets would wear the New York Titans uniforms back when like Favre was there. Yeah, remember those? And they had like kind of like a Michigan-y kind of feel to the helmet or something like that, and their colors were way off." Or even last year with the Steelers, right? When doing the striped uniforms with the brown pants, yeah, like and the black helmet. Thing, that's one thing. You can say, that looks a little odd, but that was from the 1940s. Like, okay, it's way back then. This is something that somebody just thought of, and then they greenlit, and then they made it. That's scary to me, Chris.
1: So is that really a horn at the front? The buffalo, I guess it is the horn. I never realized it was the horn. So it is a horn, but it's like you don't know it's a horn, right? Do Bills really have horns? Yes. In the ear? They do? Okay. There was a big buffalo incident in Yellowstone.
0: Oh, my God,
1: right?
0: That guy was flying.
1: Yeah, so I would have rather the little... It's funny, but it's again, it's a retro. It's this great radio, as I'm trying to point to it and show it to people. The little red buffalo that's kind of standing there, not really doing anything. It was the original Bills logo. Like, it's kind of funny.
0: Yeah,
1: like,
0: just grazing the grass. And I kind of like that one, though.
1: If you were going to take an element of the modern Bills logo, the Bills logo, it's been, I guess, for 50 years or so, of the... There's a blue buffalo charging, and now there's the red streak to identify the charging with the little white horn. If you're going to pick one of those two things, pick the damn buffalo.
0: Which they already did. And then the buffalo's just hanging out, chilling and chewing the grass in the throwback, like you mentioned.
1: Yeah. But like the blue one that is charging, if you were going to take and not, because I don't know, the red stripe just looks, I don't know, man. I see what they're trying to do, I guess.
0: It just feels like people get too futuristic with this. Yeah. Thing, like they almost try to close their eyes and be like, okay, what if the movie Blade Runner had a football team? What would the football team look like? And that's kind of the vibe I get with some of these newer uniforms. And Chris, it's probably cheating, but preying on nostalgia works all the time.
1: Yeah,
0: like, why do you think everybody loves the Tampa Bay Creamsicles? Why do you think everybody loves when Seattle throws the silver helmets on? Because it reminds us of when life was better.
1: It does, yes.
0: Right?
1: Yes. Like, yes.
0: So just stick with the nostalgia.
1: My biggest worry was, you know, what I was going to eat for lunch.
0: Exactly.
1: Or, you know,
0: like,
1: or,
0: so
1: or,
0: stick
1: what
0: with the nostalgia plays.
1: Recess that day.
0: The nostalgia plays are what work when it comes to alternate uniforms. Like, look, Seattle's, Tampa Bay's, they're permanent now. Like, they're never getting rid of those in the rotation. Fans are demanding a couple games a year where you see them now. Like, those are the best jerseys in football in a lot of people's eyes. Just stick with the nostalgia. You don't need to go futuristic and try to be the cutting edge all the time.
1: Yeah, there's really, I don't know, especially...
0: And one last thought, by the way, Miami, yeah. Get your crap together, all right? Yeah. Get back to the best uniform potentially in football history, because that Miami white with them jumping through the flaming ring and the smiling dolphin holding the football with the helmet on his head.
1: Yes, that's...
0: That's one of the most iconic things ever. So that stupid futuristic dolphin that swims through the flame. I want a cart... For some reason... People, I'm going on too much of a rant right now as the uniform police. For some reason, we decided to bring too much of a seriousness element to these cartoon characters that are teams' logos. They're cartoon characters. Like, that should be an elf giving a thumbs up with, like, a football in the middle of the field or, like, stealing, being punting on a steel beam. You know what I mean? Like, it doesn't have to be like, the Seattle Seahawk is mad and he's on the prowl and he's hunting.
1: Well, all the best college logos are those cartoon characters.
0: They're
1: goofy. I'm excited because the passion you're showing in this segment, I don't know what we're allowed at. Like, is there a Naked Gun theme that makes you think of police? Like when I think of like you know, something like that kind of music playing in the background.
0: That's what I mean. I'll get the decorations, Chris.
1: Because that's the other thing too. And this is kind of old man yelling at clouds. It definitely is. And I guess I'm an old man now, but like
0: you are.
1: I don't know. Like, I just like, and I get it. It's all, but it's all it, to be the cynic or whatever. It's all they want to sell more jerseys. So that's why they're doing it. It's more so than having like a genuine throwback day or turn back the clock day or whatever. But it's like everybody got to wear like four uniforms a year now. Like I don't know. Like every sport now. Like the Penguins come out with like three new jerseys every year. I never know which one it is.
0: NBA is the worst.
1: Yeah, NBA.
0: There's like. Every team has like eight different uniforms.
1: Yes, the NBA, because I don't follow the NBA, so I'll turn it on. I don't literally know which team is which.
0: And,
1: like, I should know which team is which when I turn
0: it on. Playoffs, the thing with the playoffs where the other sports are like, you wear one uniform to play. That don't apply to the NBA. Like, they'll wear eight different uniforms throughout a playoff series. It is very, very confusing. Real stuff, though.
1: All right.
0: Uniform police done.
1: We'll do that, yeah. Camp starts tomorrow. This is the kind of thing we should do with a, you know, more like, you know.
0: Well, I just thought of it.
1: Yeah, that's all right.
0: Joey and the Bills came up with crap.
1: The Bills' fault. You're right.
0: Joey Porter Jr.'s contract is obviously a big concern, big talk.

talking point, and it will be. It'll ratchet up even more on Wednesday if he's not signed and he's a hold-in. But Robert Kraft made a statement to the Patriots reporters the other day that Christian Gonzalez was made an offer that would make him the highest-paid cornerback in the NFL. So that's higher than Trent McDuffie.

0: man, that puts the Steelers in a tough spot again with Joey Porter Jr. And Chris, the more you wait, I think the more the price has the potential to go up. Now, I'm not saying he'll see Christian Gonzalez get $32 million or whatever it is a year and say, now I need $32.5 million. But he might say, I definitely need to be getting into that 27, 28 range. If my fellow draft mate is getting 32 and resetting the market, you know, I can't be left too far in the dust here. I'm not that far behind Christian Gonzalez. In fact, me personally, I don't think you're maybe behind him at all. You're right there with him.
1: There was truth the other couple years ago when J.J. Watt said, the longer you wait, the price just goes up.
0: Absolutely,
1: I mean,
0: truth.
1: I mean, there's that's just the reality of, you know, other than, I guess, the COVID years when the cap was flat or whatever you want to say, the market just is, and you mentioned this very astutely a lot of times, the highest paid is not necessarily always the best player to position. It's the one that signs the most recent contract. That's just the way things go, and it goes up. And it goes up. So there's always sort of a resetting of the market, and particularly during this spurt here of a few years with media rights, and then there's more revenue and the cap's going up at a higher rate than it had in the past. So that definitely applies now. So there is an element of that, yes. Now, you're right. You could make an objective argument for watching. It's like, I don't think the Steelers approach, especially with a guy on their team, it's been part of, again, you know, in some degree part of the organization since he was a kid, hardball in this sense, but, and some of those things are, I mean, the Pro Bowl nods, right? I mean, the Pro Bowl literally isn't the game anymore, and really how much thought goes into that and not being named to a Pro Bowl. But they could come, you know, listen, you're not Christian Gonzalez, sorry, like, you know, you never even been to a Pro Bowl roster is the way you look at it. So, but you're right, and the way you even framed that was, if somebody's getting 30, you know, that it might not be beyond him. But yes, it's just natural that the market will get affected by things like that. But I also don't, I assumed if his deal that it would, because he didn't have to get a deal. He is the fifth-year option, is the first-round pick. And that's where, in the end, in some ways, and maybe if Joey had a really good year, his fourth year, which is coming up, which we expect him to, it isn't. But in some ways, you could almost say he might benefit from being a second-round pick, because his second contract here is going to come a year earlier, whereas he would have played a fifth-year option, which the fifth-year option figures a lot lower than what he's going to get now, right, in terms of we all expect him to get, for sure. So, I've kind of like let these things play out, and, you know, from our perspective, observers, and I think even though it's the way the Steelers look at it and everything, and the teammates and the coaches and everything, and see how it goes. But it's a comp at the same draft class. I assume they're the same age, or roughly the same age, of course, or the same draft class. I don't know which one's, you know, Christian might be a year younger.
0: We can never trust that with college nowadays.
1: Yeah,
0: someone
1: right.
0: could be 25 and someone could be 21 coming out.
1: Yeah, that's true. So, but there's obviously comps there, and it will certainly affect, right?
0: Yeah, it will.
1: I mean, it's already public knowledge. So.
0: I don't understand. I just really don't understand. I did another quick Google search on it. It's just like they offered a record-breaking contract extension, and it would make him the highest-paid corner, and it's the highest contract in Patriots franchise history. And why is he not rushing to sign it? Like, what more could you want?
1: So yeah, I don't know. Does that signify that he wants more? Like, from before, I didn't look into it, like, even like you did, looking back into it now. Like, I took it as Robert Kraft, to a point, genuinely saying, I don't think he was saying it flippantly or anything. Yes, we made him the high.
0: What's his negotiating tactic there? To be like, we offered him the most money. What?
1: Go out and so, but maybe that is a sign that, like, Gonzalez wants more.
0: Like $35 million.
1: Yeah.
0: And so Kraft's getting ahead of that and being like, we offered him the most ever.
1: Exactly.
0: Like, he should definitely take it.
1: That's kind of the way I took it.
0: Which would be foolish for Gonzalez.
1: Well, yeah. And if that's the case, then, and if that either gets pumped up, or if that's what the market's starting to be, then maybe Joey wants more, too. And maybe that is a sign. At least the Gonzalez thing, they have the fifth-year option, so he would have 2 years left. So there's not the urgency to get it done. If Joey doesn't get done by September 13th here, again, I would presume, well, I don't even, we'll deal, cross that bridge when we come to it if there's no contract by then.
0: When we come back, we're going to talk about how the new coaching staff can make life easier on the offensive side of the ball for Aaron Rodgers. We'll get into that. It's the Steelers Blitz. It's Steelers Nation Radio, part of the Steelers Audio Network.
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17: One thing that I think is such a key for Mike McCarthy and his offensive coaching staff this year is to make life a lot easier on Aaron Rodgers. How does he do that? I think there's a couple of ways that they can accomplish that mission. But as much as he was brought in here to help find that next quarterback, and then once he identifies who that next quarterback could be, shepherd him towards finding his ceiling or getting as close to a ceiling as humanly possible and becoming that franchise quarterback. What he's trying to do in the immediacy is get the most or more out of Aaron Rodgers than you did last year, or the most that you can possibly get out of him at this point in his career and what will be his final season in the NFL. And I think the one area that you can make life a lot easier on the quarterback who doesn't necessarily probably want to get hit as much as he used to and maybe not be as nimble, although he's more nimble than you would think at that age, but definitely not as nimble and not as agile in that pocket as he used to be. He's not, you know, cement box for feet, though, but he's definitely not, you know, get out of a sack and then scamper 15 yards down the field and have a little bit like of a cocky like strut to it at the end and then put the ball out. Like, he's not that guy anymore. He doesn't have that ability. So I think the easy way to make life as easy as possible is to run the rock. It's not rocket science, right? Running the football keeps your quarterback upright, makes the defense get the hell beat out of it, and then allows play action to feed off of that and make some easy throws that are 15, 20 yards down the field. Not easy throws that are take the snap and throw it up at the top of your television screen to Michael Pittman and hope he gets a block. Like, that, I think, is where you can make everything on the offense work a lot easier, but specifically make Rodgers' life a lot easier. Any aging quarterback, I think...

0: think to really be able to tap into whatever superpowers he has left still, you need to have a strong running game around him. It's a fool's errand to have a 40-plus-year-old guy be the 50-throws-a-game type of player.
1: Yeah, and obviously a running game should be able to complement and the threat of it. We talked a lot about play action in terms of under center elements of things. Even last year, that was a talking point about it. And that's obviously common sense for any offense in general. But yeah, I do think it's, you know, if you look at a lot of the, this is where I wonder about analytics and things, and I embrace them generally, but I definitely like to embrace them in things like offensive line, because there aren't counting numbers you can really look at for those types of things. But I look at it, and as quick as the Steelers got rid of the ball last year, so their pressure rates were down, is that tied together? And the run blocking of the offensive line, in terms of how the run game goes, and we'll see. There's a new look offensive line, the left side, the right side. There's a flip there. There's going to be potentially, well, I guess either way, there's a new starter at guard, no matter what happens, because Sam Alu's not here. So whether it's Spencer Anderson to hold over from the team or not, or a new face, and whether Dylan Cook starting and right tackle on things, the offensive line obviously is a big part of a running game, and that's the, you know, I think we know the resumes now of Jalen Warren and Rico Dowdle. If you give them appropriate, above the line, satisfactory, however you want to put it, don't have to be the best run blocking line in the league. I'm not asking for that. We're not expecting that necessarily by any means, but I think there's potential. You could see, again, the ascension of this line because it's so young. And there's a couple new faces. I think that there's a chance that, you know, if Zach Frazier is one of the best centers in the league, right? I think, generally speaking, your center in the running game is
0: it's an anchor point.
1: Yes, exactly. Probably more important in the run than whereas
0: you can run in between those tackles, yes. Man. Whew, that is a death blow to a defense. No. I mean, if you're getting damaged 5, 6, 7 yards by running up the gut, running into the teeth of the defense, boy, there's just not much they're going to be able to. That's going to suck everybody in. Then you're going to have the big outside run that you're going to be able to hit, or you're going to be able to just play action over the top of everybody for a 40-yard gain or something like that. I mean, you're right. Like, it starts with Frazier kind of being that head of the spear as it just, boom, blows up into that defense and gets to that second level and shapes the lanes for the running back to run through.
1: Yeah, and I do think, and that McCormick's that I think the day Frazier McCormick, I mean, I generally offensive linemen always like to run the ball. That's the cliche. It's true. It's a cliche, because it's a reason that they prefer to run the ball. They're going forward. They're not on their heels. They're not protecting. They're being the aggressor. But I think in particular, some of the McCormick and Frazier for sure. We'll see who wins the starting right guard job. But Hoffman, I think, has that demeanor too. Sort of that nasty sort of run the ball, you know, be the aggressor, assertive type of thing. So we'll see. We don't know who's going to win that right guard job yet, but I do think there's reason to believe that you could have that. And again, I don't have any doubt or question that between Dowdle and Warren that they can handle, and maybe throw Caleb Johnson in there too. I don't know. And if that's the way, if you identify the strength, and if the line is that way, and that's the way, and things are working, that the running backs, I don't say the least of your problems, but I don't have questions about that. If that's the way that the offense is working, yes, the running backs will be a part of that, but they won't be what holds it back, I guess is what I'm getting at. I have full faith in the Dowdle and Warren tandem to be able to handle whatever they might be asked to do this year.
0: I think they're going to be very good this year, a really formidable tandem, and I think that so many people focus on what McCarthy brings to the table with the passing game, and rightfully so. That's his bread and butter. He's the quarterback guy, but like, good offense is running the football as well. You know, being a good offensive mind, having a good offensive scheme, that has to do with running the ball as well. So I'm excited to see what they do with Dowdle and Warren, how they really accentuate both individual strengths. I think that's something that I'm really going to keep an eye on. You mentioned the offensive line, though. You know, that's another way to obviously make Rodgers' life a lot easier. Them doing a lot successfully in the running game, of course, because then you're going to keep wanting to run the football, and it's just going to make everybody's life a lot easier on that offense. It's going to make the defense's life easier because they're going to be rested on that sideline. You're going to win a lot of football games doing that. But the offensive line improving pass blocking wise, and Fautanu moving to that left side, becoming that left tackle anchor spot.

0: for that line, for Rodgers protecting his blind side, having a lot of trust there, you know, I think that that is a key to making his life a lot easier. And that's not anything that you can have much confidence in right now, because I just need the offensive line to continue to ascend, to continue to get better. James Campen being in the fold, that's how it goes beyond just Mike McCarthy and his influence, a very established offensive line coach, somebody that is extremely well-respected around this league and is known by Rodgers, is known by Mike McCarthy. So I expect the offensive line to blossom this year. And that starts this coming week at training camp. Once the pads come on next Monday, you'll really start to see who that starting five is, who that right guard and that right tackle is going to be. And then from there on, just improve, and give your older quarterback better pockets and more time.
1: And, you know, it's almost as if I've, in my mind, mentally, I'm just one person, but I have such full faith, and especially Flautonu, Frazier, and McCormick, too. So there are obviously, we don't know who's starting, so there's obviously questions as to how the right side of the line is going to perform. But I think that Flautonu and Frazier are budding, you know, as much as a star could be in, as an offensive lineman in this league for sure. And I think McCormick will be a 12-year starting center in the NFL and just, you know, plug and play. He's the new Ramon Foster, the way I look at it. You know, they just be there for, you know, he's not going to set records for contracts or, you know, make all pro or whatever, but a great part of a line, especially if you have quote unquote stars at tackle and center. And we'll see. I mean, there's the cap considerations, whether he's with the Steelers, but that's a whole other issue.
0: Ramon was the big ragu. Should we call yes. Mason McCormick the meatball?
1: Meatball. I see you do. Yeah. Okay.
0: Yeah. Keep it in the family. The Italian nicknames.
1: McCormick. So I was thinking McCormick seasoning when I'm thinking of the name McCormick. So you sprinkle some on your ragu, maybe. I don't
0: okay.
1: know.
0: Okay.
1: Or make a meatball
0: little
1: with it.
0: Flavor in there for the sauce, for the gravy.
1: That's what every time I hear the name McCormick, that's what I think of. So
0: that's a good comp, though. Just a solid player that you're a Steelers fan, you know he's real good. Maybe nationally, you know of him, but you don't recognize that he is an upper-tier offensive lineman. He's an upper-tier interior lineman. So I think the left side is going to be fantastic. Yeah. And that gives me confidence in life being easier for Rodgers. That's his blind side. So I think that the left side of the offensive line is going to be great. The right side's the one that you have a lot of questions about, but there's a lot of things that they have available to them to throw to that wall and try to get something to stick. Like, there's so many options for that. There's three options for right guard, and if Broderick's healthy, three options for right tackle. You would think, statistically speaking, one of those six will be good. And I almost said great, so I put it together and said good. But I didn't want to get ahead of myself because I'm not hyperbolic. Everybody who listens to me on the radio knows I'm never hyperbolic. I don't like to be hyperbolic at all. But they're going to be good, one of those six, whether it's the guard, whether it's the tackle. So now you've got four out of your five offensive linemen that you think are good players, maybe great players, maybe elite players. Then you just find somebody to be that right guard. And if he's just average, if he's your weakest link, but it's not that weak, he doesn't have to be the superstar, doesn't even have to be a Pro Bowl type of player, can just totally be kind of the afterthought guy, you're still going to have a great offensive line. I mean, no one really boasts five good to great offensive linemen. There's usually an average guy there who is either masked by the greatness around him or steps up because his job is a little bit easier because he's playing next to a couple of all pros. So they've got six options on that right side. One of them has to be good, right? You'd think so.
1: Yeah. And you can, to some degree, make a case that obviously the cynic or the pessimistic view is, well, it's similar to if you don't have one starter, you don't have three starters, you don't have one starter. You know, it's like but then the optimistic side is you can make a decent case that all six are satisfactory options, right? I don't, there's no way you can go wrong. I mean, Broderick's injury situations notwithstanding, but he's still a first round pick, and he's still, whatever his flaw, and I get it in terms of where he was drafted, he's probably never going to be a player requisite of being the 14th overall pick, but he was no worse than what you just said, weakest spot of a good offensive line, which is still a good offensive line, right? But regardless, you play the percentage there. It's how you do.

0: you hope that the coaches make the right decision in terms of who's the one to start, and you, and there, it's not because everybody knows and believes that Iheanacho is going to be the starter eventually, right? Whether it's I'd be blown away if it's first day of practice Tuesday. There's no way that's probably going to happen. But whether it's 3 weeks into camp, whether it's by the end of camp, whether it's week 10 or whether it's next year, right? I mean, at some point he's going to every reason to believe he's going to take over and be that. And Dunker to a little bit lesser degree because he's a lower round pick, of course. But you certainly believe that same way, projected out at some point, whether it's this year or next year, he's going to be starting at guard as well for you. So there's that element of it, too. Do the young guys, are they ready yet? What do they have to show to be ready? What do they, if, because they're, it's similar to the quarterback thing with Mason Rudolph. It's different because it's a lot different for lottery, but the same general ideas. Like if Iheanacho, okay, are we going to trust him to throw him? If Dylan Cook's having a good camp and it looks like he's your right tackle, do you just stick with that because it's, okay, we kind of, it's a little bit of a known quantity, although it's still only, what, six games or whatever it is, right? Dylan Cook playing in the NFL. But does Iheanacho show you enough that because you know, again, he's going to be your starter at some point, right? You didn't draft a guy to back up Dylan Cook 5 years from now if Dylan Cook's good, right? I mean, one way or another, take care of itself, whether you trade somebody or whatever it happens.
1: Now, even if the offensive line is taking steps forward week after week after week and it looks real good and it's forming into a formidable unit, I still think there's going to be a tendency for Rodgers to get rid of that ball pretty quickly, right? Like, that's probably just part of his game now. And I think melding his mind, who pre-snap read, there's probably not anybody as good as him right now in the NFL, and McCarthy's scheme, you're going to be able to see more explosives from the ball getting out of Aaron's hands quicker. Like, there's going to be things that I think are schemed up better where a Roman Wilson or a Ben Skowronek comes dragging across the field and it just is a take the snap, pat the ball once, throw it to him. And with all of the other movement and the incredibly aggressive route that DK Metcalf ran and Michael Pittman with his hard route and then this flare out from Jalen, all this other stuff is going to distract. You're going to have easy 15, 20-yard gains just by easy passes. There's going to be a lot more of those moments, I think, Steelers fans, where you look at the TV feed and you go, why was that guy so wide open? Why was, you know, Jeremy Bernard just sitting there with no one around him? And that's because you can't tell on the TV feed that there's so much work happening around that offense that is distracting the defense and taking attention away from the defense purposefully so that Bernard can be that wide open. Sometimes it is just a gaffe from the defense, a coverage blown, but sometimes it's a coach just out scheming their ass. And I think you're going to see that a lot more this year. And that's why I'm comfortable with Rodgers still having that quick trigger as far as getting rid of the football. Because I think you've got minds and skilled players now around him that can take those quick throws and make them into big, explosive type of plays. And I don't think you were necessarily getting that all the time last year. And the quick throws were becoming a detriment more than they were helping. I think this year you will see a lot better as far as the type of plays, the type of productivity you're getting when Rodgers still gets rid of that ball with like that 2.1, 2.2 seconds in the pocket. I don't think anybody should fully expect a quarterback who's now a year older to be like a 3.5, 4 seconds in the pocket type of guy, like really hold on to that football. He's still going to be one of the quickest triggers in the NFL. I just think he's got the skill around him now and he's got the scheme around him now that you can hit player or you can hit opposing teams with some nice plays, even though they are quick hitters.
0: And you're right. There's two elements of that. We, I think, collectively all believe in the play calling abilities of Mike McCarthy and the offensive scheme building. So, yeah, you're right. There'll be people probably schemed open a lot more. And I mean, remember, Kenneth Gainwell led the team in receptions last year.
1: Yep.
0: And that's great. He won the team MVP. And not like he didn't necessarily make plays at times when he was targeted. But at the same time, there was a reason why, because there was lack of alternatives a lot of times whenever you're throwing to Gainwell. So now you will have people put, you're right, Michael Pittman can make a play. DK just having less attention on him because

0: because of everything. We saw DK make plays frequently last year when he was able to get the ball in his hands. It was more the DK was held more back by lack of targets. Now, he can be somewhat culpable in that. Was he not getting open? I don't know to what degree that was, but he was also the subject of so much attention from the defenses at all times, and there was nobody else on the offense scared defenses whatsoever. So now I do think that having Bernard, maybe even Freiermuth being more of a receiving threat, maybe draw some attention away. Michael Pittman, when we talked about him, established track record that we know is going to get targeted a lot. I think you add it all up together, you're right. I do expect a more explosive offense, or more of a just, I mean, necessarily talking about explosion plays like, you know, 40, 50 yard passes, not regains necessarily, but a lot more quantity of the 15 to 20 yard gains, those types of plays, the you know, over the middle, things like that, that really do, when you add up, you get a few of them throughout the course of a game, keep drives going and lead to points.
1: We'll go to the defensive side of the ball and talk about how life can be made easier for some of the veterans over there with this new coaching staff. That's next. It's the Steelers Blitz on Steelers Nation Radio, day before camp starts here on the Steelers Audio Network.
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10: Rodgers is going to be helped on the offensive side of the ball by McCarthy, Angelicchio, and the rest of the offensive staff. But there's veterans on that defensive side of the ball as well, trying to teach maybe some older dogs, maybe not teach them some new tricks, but remind them of some older tricks that have been forgotten in the past that can still work really well. Well, Hayward, Ramsey, and Watts, those are the three obvious guys that you look at as far as those guys have their record or their resume pretty much already done. Their track record is set already in this league. They are Hall of Famers or Hall of Fame level players at the very least. And they now are going to, if you're Cam and TJ Watt, have to play under a new coach for the first time in their NFL career. Now, Ramsey, starting with him, might have a little bit more of an inside track on this, right? Because Ramsey's played for coaches in Jacksonville, and then Ramsey played in L.A. for Sean McVay. Now he's in Pittsburgh, played for Tomlin, now McCarthy. Like, Ramsey's been able to play for several different coaches throughout his tenure in the NFL. But with Hayward and Watt, that's not the case. It's been just nothing but familiarity. I don't know if that helps Ramsey more than those two. I don't know what that means. I'm just pointing it out that this is something that Ramsey's been able to do. His role, though, Jalen Ramsey, is going to be as different as he's seen at the NFL level, though. And what that star linebacker or star position is, whatever they're deeming him, linebacker's probably not the right way to put it. But you've said, you know, you think there's some off-the-ball linebacker tendencies to what they're probably going to ask of him. Maybe that's why they call it the star, just because it's everywhere. He's Mario on that star. He has all the responsibilities. So
11: indestructible.
10: He has got a new kind of role for this coming season. So he might be used to changing coaches and hearing things from a different voice. But now this different voice is kind of helping him find himself in a different spot on this defense. And I don't think it's like a begrudging thing either, where it's just like, I'm old, so you're putting me at slot. I think Jalen Ramsey recognizes I had a lot of impact last year when I was kind of in a role that's like this. Now really define that into being in the safety and base and coming up into the slot and nickel and kind of being all over the field. I can be an impactful kind of player, a kind of head-turning type of player in this coming season. Yeah, I can make splash.
11: I do think when Ramsey came out, and even at Florida State, he played some safety. As it was, there were probably teams that year, was it 2017, that wanted to draft him and play him at safety. So there's that element. I know we're talking more like play everywhere. Ramsey himself, when he made the move, he openly talked about it'd been so long since he'd done those kind of things that there were. And remember, he picked this up like week nine during a season. You know, you're prepping for a game, you got game planning, you're doing through a whole camp and a season, you're already adjusting a new team. And you're right, he's done that a lot, but in terms of what you're doing. So I do think he is excited that he got an entire offseason of OTAs, who have all this camp to kind of refine some of these things and re sort of calibrate his in terms of his instincts, so everything is in terms of where to be and what to do, and kind of get back to so he's not doesn't have to think when he's out there. But I think

0: that's kind of the beauty of Jalen Ramsey. I've said it before, and this isn't necessarily evaluation as a player, but he might be the most fun player for me to watch at camp. What is it, 11 camps I've been doing now? Like, he's just such an athlete.
1: He is.
0: In terms of pure athlete, there can't be many that in the league or play for the Steelers. I know he's getting a little bit older, but just in terms of, because he doesn't look like an outside corner. His body type, I mean, he's big. He's not as big as a linebacker is, but he's not that much smaller than, it's a bad example because of what happened to Steelers, but Devin Bush or, you know what I mean? Those types of.
1: You're talking about an all-time great, Chris. You know what I mean? Like, yeah. You got to kind of remember that.
0: He didn't author
1: those chapters of his career here in Pittsburgh. But he's an all-time great. So, like, yeah, they tend to look a little freaky, huh? They tend to look a little specimen-y.
0: Yes, exactly. That's what, yes, they would put it. So, and to think he was an outside corner for as long as he was and to have that speed and do those types of things with his body. But, yeah, so just from that, seeing him firsthand during last year's camp and getting to watch him close and when he was mostly doing outside corner, I do think it's got to, I mean, Patrick Ann's got to be giddy to think of some of the things he can do, because I do think, it's a hybrid starts, whatever, and you wouldn't own every down. He's not a linebacker, but I do think that sideline to sideline element and the things he can attack and blitz from that spot, or certainly he can cover tight ends and running backs, things like that out of the backfield.
1: Yeah, and when he's closer to the line of scrimmage, like you said, he's not an off-ball linebacker, not by any stretch of the imagination, but you just mentioned sideline to sideline. Like, if he's in the nickel, if he's up at the line of scrimmage on the slot receiver and he sees it's the run play, he just chase down the running back and get into that pile and make the tackle. And that's something that we saw big time last year, Chris. Okay. He tackles. He can hit. It was the Jets game, right? It was the first game of the year where he stuck that guy right at the marker.
0: The game, yep.
1: Yep, sealed it up, fourth down, stopped him a yard short. Boom. I mean, and he had a couple of hits like that this past season. So he has the hit stick, and he's willing to do so. And I think that's probably the biggest hurdle that most corners trying to transition to a safety or into the slot have to overcome, is sometimes they just don't like to tackle. Like Rod Woodson loved to tackle. That's why he was an insanely good safety as well as a great corner. I don't think Prime could have done as well at safety as far as that element is concerned. He'd pick people off because he's Deion Sanders, but the support in the run and tackling guys and pursuing wide receivers that are running down the field that beat the corner and trying to drag them down one-on-one, open field tackles, it's not for everybody at that position, right? So Jalen Ramsey, you have to check that box. I think he did so extremely well last year. And maybe not surprising because you noted safety in Florida State, played a little safety coming out of Florida State. Like, he's hit in his career before.
0: And that's one of the things where, and to tie it back to some of these, all pro level DBs, it's like Joe Hayden was like, I'm not a safety. He would rather retire than play safety, which is his prerogative, whatever. He made a lot of money and didn't have to. But I'm not saying he didn't, whatever, like to tackle or he wasn't. But I think objectively he wasn't as good of a tackler. I mean, he wasn't a bad tackler, but in terms of, but that's always been part of Jalen Ramsey's game. Like his size, he's 6'1", 211 is what he's listed at. Like, everybody's talked about the Charles Woodson comparison, 6'1", 210. When Patrick Peterson was here, like he was an outstanding outside corner playmaker whenever he was in his prime. But I don't think his game in terms of what could transition as well to safety, and certainly not to this hybrid kind of star situation you got going on. And I think it also helps Jalen Ramsey at the even from, 15 years ago when Charles Woodson was doing it at the hit that stage of his career, I think the game's evolved even more to a point where he almost, again, he's still not the size of a linebacker, but the linebackers have gotten more, have evolved that direction more so than it was 2 decades ago when Charles Woodson was about to transition from cornerback to safety and, the star. So if Ramsey's on board, and it seems a bit all he seems to be, in terms of this position, and he wants to do it, and I think he does. And I think last year when he made the move out of necessity, there was more of a need to be the center fielder safety, and that's not necessarily the case, certainly not to start the season. Everybody's healthy, and he can play. It'll be fascinating. That'll be one of the main things to watch. We go through, what are you watching for? Of course, the back of quarterback battle, the battles on the right side of the offensive line. Joey Porter Jr. is kind of off the field, but where is Ramsey on a snap-to-snap basis? Because you could, if he's on board and he's studied up and is able to do it, it could, there's no reason he can't be in the slot. Maybe outside corner every once in a while.

0: hybrid linebacker to safety here and there. Maybe he starts at safety for a snap, and then when you get close to the line, you know, as the snap count comes, he's running up to the line, the blitz, whatever it is, or he lines up, and maybe the slot guy that was there bumps up. There's so many different ways you could use him, and it could be a lot of fun and a lot. I think I said Patrick Graham could be giddy in terms of what he could do with him.
1: With Cam Hayward, I think making life easy on Cam Hayward, maybe it's not anything that the coaching staff can do. It's about... Well, this is a part of what coaching does, but it's about the development of the players around Cam Hayward. And, you know, Harmon and Y.A. Black taking that step forward, and Keanu Benton maybe having a bit of a more breakout year this season. Sebastian Joseph Day really fitting into the fold well, finding himself a nice role within this defense. Maybe a Dean Lowry gets in there from time to time. Like, the best thing that can happen for Cam Hayward, burp into the microphone. I've done that a lot today. Last blitz that we're going to do until the training camp starts. I'm getting them all out now. Yeah. Can't do that with Labs. I burp into the microphone with Labs. It just doesn't go the same.
0: Well, you got to.
1: But, you know, basically, I treat him more professionally than you, okay? That's basically what I'm getting. Yes.
0: Yes. Well, you know, I deserve the.
1: But Cam Hayward treatment. You do. Of course you do. But Cam Hayward led the NFL last year as far as interior linemen are concerned in snap counts. Making life easier on him is other guys stepping up and taking some of that workload off of his plate.
0: And I do think that's Patrick Graham's book. That's what he's talked about. And it can manifest itself in a lot of different ways. We've talked about sort of they didn't make any change in inside linebacker. And we used to objectively, if we go position by position, the weakest part of the defense is an inside linebacker, but they're running it back. But I think that part of that potentially, and maybe even certainly is the plan, is that as a group, there'll be a lot less snaps going to the inside linebackers. Why? Well, okay, Jalen Ramsey will siphon away some snaps from a Peyton Wilson or Patrick Queen because he's playing sort of, again, a hybrid linebacker. Or Nick Herbig, there'll be three outside linebackers in the field where essentially one of them is sort of taking the place, whether it be literally in the middle of the defense or just because you only have 11 guys. One of the 11 guys will be an outside linebacker, some inside linebacker, you play an extra defensive lineman. I think that all similar to the I don't think the game overall has evolved this way, and Mike Tomlin talked about it that way, but I think Patrick Graham is more so, and in I don't say ahead of the curve, but he was doing it before the Steelers were. He sees 11 guys on the field for every snap. He doesn't see, I need two, I'm going to play the 3-4 with two down linemen, I need two outside linebackers, you know, that type of thing. So I think it's more of his mind sees it as a puzzle that fits together, and there's no chess piece more so than in terms of where you could put him than Jalen Ramsey.
1: And then there's TJ Watt, who I think is maybe the most important piece of this defense, most important veteran that needs to have some buy-in. And I really do think that it comes from the player side of things more than anything, is that he just needs to buy in. Now, I don't know what the role is going to be. I don't know where his movement is going to take him on that defense. I don't know how the snap count is going to be divvied up between him, Nick Herbig, Alex Highsmith, even Jack Sawyer getting in there for a spell or two. I don't know any of these answers. We won't start finding them out until the preseason games, training camp practices really start with pads on. Then we can maybe start to see some of the new ideas that Patrick Graham is trying to bring to the table in terms of TJ Watt. But there's got to have to be some buy-in from the player. There just has to. And, Chris, have you noticed that a lot of times, like, great athletes, like all-time greats, if they can practice some self-awareness sometimes and maybe eat a little bit of that humble pie, humble themselves somewhat, they find themselves having, statistically speaking, even better seasons than they would have imagined would have been the case if they were to, take a step back here, or Herbig's going to handle these now, or I'm going to rush from this side, or I'm going to rush from up the middle from now and then. Like, you would be so resistant to that. No, I get 15 sacks doing it my way. I'm going to do it my way. Then you do it, all of a sudden you're like, wow, I got 13 sacks this year, and three of them were like layups. Three of them were like the sea parted and the quarterback was right there in front of me. So there's got to be some trust from T.J. Watt. There's got to be some buy-in from T.J. Watt to the coaching staff.
0: It reminds me a lot of a pitcher in baseball that you hear a lot, that he comes up at age 23 or whatever the majors, and he's throwing 99 miles an hour and just relies on his stuff and just says throw back and throw. But the pitchers that last 15 years in the majors, by year 8, 9, 10, whatever it is, they're a few miles an hour off that fastball, off the maybe things, the cutter and upright, but they've learned.

0: learned I'm going to be a different type of pitcher and just got better in terms of location, things like that. I think there's an analogy to that to football or really anything, but certainly in football and TJ Watt, you're right, where up until, you know, whatever, or just say 4 or 5 years ago, TJ Watt, his get off, and part of it, he always has, one of his superpowers always has been his mind in terms of he is just obsessive about learning about moves and what works there and studying the opposing offensive linemen and know what moves work with them and film study and things like that. And I'm going to develop this move and I'm going to show this move. And if I show this move in the first quarter, maybe I'm setting somebody up for whenever it's third and 10 and in the fourth quarter, and I can end the game with a sack because, you know, I've done this move a couple of times where I didn't know I was going to get to the quarterback. So that's mm-hmm. always was his strength is what I'm getting at. So, but it was, hey, I go back and I hate to, you know, harp on one line he made, but it wasn't us grilling him as a media or whatever and saying, you know, although we have done it over the years, why aren't you moving around, TJ? You know, he offered himself that, you know, I've been stubborn in the past. I don't want to misquote the exact quote, but that that was the first time he's acknowledged that he was resistant to this personally. And so it comes at a perfect time where, you know, I'm sure he is very motivated to have a big season. I'm sure he hears and, you know, like I said, you have to acknowledge he had production wise his worst season last year since his rookie year. Right. I mean, that's just reality in terms of sacks. It was. And that's the sacks are what that's what your big plays are made for. So I think the combination of that of telling people, showing people, hey, I'm not done because I'm 31 years old. And having the new coaching staff, so the new perspective comes in, and it's, hey, you know what, TJ, you're an all-time great, you're a Hall of Famer, I'm very excited to work with you, I think we should do this and this a little bit different, I think you're so much better, here's some film of what I did, you know, what we've done with the Dolphins, and whatever it might be, these other players that got sacks, you see how things open up, we do it this way, you move around here, you confuse, you know, I think he's embracing all that, and yes, I do think that we can combine the motivation and the new approach to things. Watt, I think, could be primed to get back up there and be one of those guys.
1: And I hope that maybe you can approach TJ Watt. And maybe this is something that's maybe a little bit easier to do than what I'm making out to be in my head, because he's shown a willingness to, when he's gassed, because he goes 110% every single rep, right? There's no like how a soccer player like kind of jogs here and jogs there and kind of conserves the energy for the big third down pass rush. The first down pass rush is treated the same as the third down pass rush. The first quarter pass rush is treated the same as the fourth quarter pass rush for TJ Watt. So there's no, you know, change up for him. So he has shown the willingness to take himself out of the game when he's gassed and he realizes that I might be more of a detriment on this next snap than I am a favor, than I am a helper. But I do wonder if maybe you can approach him and be like, hey, not only scheme-wise rushing you from here or rushing you from there will help you out, but instead of maybe, you know, you rush, and then you tap your helmet, you got to come out. Let's calculate it a little bit more. Like, maybe this is a Herbig series, right? Or maybe on a third down, you come off the field and it's Herbig and Highsmith that rush on like a third and 15 or something like that. I don't know. I'm just spitballing, but that's another change that you can bring to the table for TJ Watt that might help keep him fresher throughout football games and throughout the entire season.
0: Yeah, it's obvious, right? When
1: that gets to, again, the divvying up of snaps, which, yeah, I think is one of the more intriguing,
0: yeah,
1: things
0: that's
1: to learn
0: something
1: this
0: to watch.
1: Camp.
0: Yes, now that we have a formal, in terms of giving him a contract extension, a lucrative contract extension, and we all know and we all have seen Herbig, right? And we all knew, and it's a new coaching staff, of course, but the way they used him and he was using that, you were trying to get with. But now it's like, I mean, right, when you start, when all three are signed to big contracts, I mean, that's literally putting your money where your mouth is, right, in terms of you see Herbig as a starter. So we know with that, after that kind of investment, that there's a projected to use Herbig more. And in years past, or certainly last year, because they all three missed time, they missed a combined, was it 9 games between the three of them. So that sort of it took care of itself in terms of there was a lot of games where only – two of them were available, so they played a lot. So now if you go through the year and assume that all three of them are going to be there, we know that Herbig's going to play more. Now, is that a direct at expense to TJ Watt? Maybe not directly, right? Maybe you timeshare it up. And again, I think we'll see three a lot more than we have in the past at certain points. But it's just common sense. TJ's older, so there's that element of it, the conserve thing. And people used to get mad when TJ would be off the

0: take himself off the field at times. It was. You're right. I think he's fine with that sort of element of it in terms of the, when to play and to play less. But it will be interesting to see even how much thought is put in, how thoughtfully designed it is in terms of a pass rush situations, whether it's on first and 10 is different. Who's out there on the third and six or in the third and 12? Who's out there whenever it's second and one? That kind of thing. How it will be divvied up. But again, if you have trust, if there's a respect and a trust from TJ Watt to Patrick Graham, you know what? I'm going to put my faith. He's going to put me on the best situations for me to be productive.
1: When we come back, Cam Hayward's draft class of 2011 got some flowers recently and a pretty big title assigned to it. So we'll get to that next to wrap up the show. It's the Steelers Blitz on Steelers Nation Radio, part of the Steelers Audio Network.
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2: 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John Stallworth.
9: I often ask myself and even ask guys I play with him about the Steeler type player. Did we draft those type players, or would they come into the environment and become immersed in an environment and it becomes a part of him? I don't know which one it was, but I think that the fact that we blended so well together as a team, that we went through some difficult times as a team, helped us. You know, people look at those years that we won the Super Bowls over that

0: 6 or 7 year span, they think everything was all rosy, but we had issues. We were just tight enough, close enough to get through that. We had the leadership and on the field and within the coaching staff to get over things like that, to get through those difficult situations. When you play, you don't think about history. You think about today and what you got to do today. You don't think about what's going to happen after you're gone, how this team is going to be looked at, or how you're going to be looked at years from now. You think about today and doing the job you have to do today and being the best you could possibly be today. I was drafted in the fourth round, and I got a phone call, I think from Myron Cope, and to tell me I'd been drafted by the Steelers. And Myron asked me a few questions, and that was it. I mean, there was, I hung the phone up, and I called my mom and told her I'd been drafted. Looking back on it, kind of comical that it would be Myron Cope that gave me a call.
1: And right down the middle of the field went John Stallworth.
0: The personal relationships, I think, stand out in my mind more than anything. Those relationships built with teammates and friends and things that you grow from and you learn from, those are the big moments. Those are the times that when I think back over 14 years in Pittsburgh, those are things that readily come to mind.
2: The Steelers Legend Series on SNR.
3: Hard to believe that Cam Hayward has been in this league since 2011. Part of the 2011 Steelers draft class, which is a loaded draft class as far as the NFL is concerned. And we'll get to that in just a second. But, man, I was in high school, Chris, in 2011 when Cam Hayward was drafted. Him still playing in the league and playing that position in this league is truly remarkable and something that is just unfathomable. And then you realize there's two of them because Cam Jordan was drafted in 2011 too, and he plays on the defensive line for the Saints, and he's a Hall of Fame type player too. He's in every way kind of like the Saints version of Cam Hayward. Yeah. Maybe even elevated more because the Saints don't have much of a rich history as far as individual talents are concerned. So he might be even higher than Hayward is considered over there in New Orleans. But, like, that's insane to me. Defensive lineman, you've been playing since 2011. Crazy, crazy. I can't do the stuff that I did in 2011 today, and I'm still 32. I'm still young, technically speaking. Like, it's truly unbelievable that those two are still kicking it.
4: Yeah, and did we do this by accident one day? We kind of went through and like, wow, this 2011. Because, I mean, you go down this list. I mean, Cam Newton, Vaughn Miller, A.J. Green, Patrick Peterson, talked about earlier, and Julio Jones.
3: Well, this is the title that was handed to it. That's what I was teasing for. The speculation by Bill Barnwell at ESPN, is 2011 NFL draft the best defensive draft class in the history of this league? And you mentioned a couple of these guys, but he has locks for Hall of Fames, J.J. Watt, Vaughn Miller, Richard Sherman, Patrick Peterson. I mean, those are four locks to get into the Hall of Fame. There's also guys like Aldon Smith, who was insanely good, maybe just not long enough in this league. Robert Quinn was a very gifted player drafted. Justin Houston was a standout from this draft class, kind of putting them in that next tier. And then he talks about Cam Hayward and Cam Jordan as like the two left standing. But I think both of those guys are Hall of Famers as well. I think Cam Hayward's really playing himself into being a lock for the Hall of Fame right now. So that's five, if we include Cam Hayward, locks for the Hall of Fame in one defensive draft class. And as you mentioned, there's still like A.J. Green's in it. Wasn't Julio Jones a part of that draft class too? Like, so Green, offensively speaking, an MVP in Cam Newton.
4: Yeah.
3: But defensively speaking, Barnwell's got a point. This is loaded with talent.
4: Yeah, when you look at that, and it is, I mean, it's some of those guys, and in a lot of ways, that makes more underscores Cam Hayward's longevity and Cam Jordan, too, that how long has J.J. Watt been retired by now? Like, and
3: how, Richard Sherman's been on the prime desk on Amazon Football for like 3 years now.
4: I mean, we know Patrick Peterson, we know his last season was here. We referenced him a little bit earlier. I mean, and Vaughn Miller was playing last year. I don't know if he signed for this year
3: yet. He's still technically kicking. They didn't include him in the list because he doesn't have a team right now. Yeah. But he had 9 sacks last year, so I think someone's going to sign him.
4: Yeah, he's still around, but he's certainly not the every down play. Like, didn't play the most snaps. Like,
3: he's a third string guy. Yeah. Something
4: so
3: like that.
4: In some ways, this also serves, and the initial point or the actual point is a good one.
3: The Cams are still starters, Jordan and Hayward.
4: And the fact that the longevity, not only is Cam Hayward still starting, but he's not just like this situational guy or whatever it is, or plugs in and, backup type guy. He's still playing. I mean, of all those guys you listed, some of them obviously have had on whole better careers. Like, I mean,

0: J.J. Watt's an all-time great or whatever, but...
1: That's the other thing I was going to say. It's like, it's not just that you have five Hall of Famers, we're including Cam as a lock. So we have five lock Hall of Famers. Let's throw Jordan in there, too. So you've got six lock Hall of Famers. It's the fact that you're talking about the upper crust when it comes to some of these Hall of Famers. Like, J.J. Yeah. Watt's a Hall of Famer, also one of the greatest defensive players ever. Richard Sherman, Hall of Famer, also one of the greatest cornerbacks in the league's history.
0: I mean, what Von Miller's 138 and a half sacks in his career. I mean, he's, you know, multi-time.
1: Compiler.
0: Multi-time.

0: last year.
1: The way he kind of bounced around a little bit. But I guess that's where I started this, started this little point here about Cam Hayward. Cam Hayward's still at a high level and every day. Like Von Miller, yeah, he got those sacks last year, but it's like he's been kind of bouncing around. I don't want to say hanging on. That's probably unfair to him to say that, but to a point, there's an element of that, right? You know what I mean? He's sort of...
0: The Bills made the big trade for him, right? Bring him out from Denver, and he really hasn't lived up to that hype since.
1: Yeah,
0: he kind of fell off in Buffalo. Honestly, good for Denver to get rid of him when they did in the haul that they got for him.
1: And it's been now 8 years since he's had a double-digit sack season. And I guess you could – but I mean –
0: But he's a Bronco legend. I think he won the Super Bowl MVP the year that
1: when they
0: won the Super Bowl.
1: And I mean, what do we got? One, two, three – Three first-team All-Pros.
0: One DPOY.
1: Yeah, three second-team All-Pros. He's runner-up at DPOY.
0: More times.
1: Yeah. So he's
0: a Hall of Famer, yeah.
1: Yes, he's definitely a Hall of Famer, yes.
0: So that class is just loaded. And no offense to Cam Jordan, but like Cam Hayward's kind of the torchbearer right now for it because he's playing at a bit higher level than Cam Jordan is right now. Jordan's still very good. But Cam Hayward is an All-Pro, a second-team All-Pro last year. So it really is truly remarkable to see the longevity that he's displayed at that position and the ability that he's still displayed as long as he's played that position. And the thing that you mentioned, too, like with a guy like Von Miller, like when he comes back, like they're going to limit his snap counts. Like Cam Jordan didn't lead the league in snaps for that position last year. Cam Hayward at that age is playing more than anybody else, playing more than the rookies that were drafted.
1: Yeah.
0: He's truly a unicorn in that aspect. Again, Miller and Jordan are still playing, so they're technically still unicorns too, I guess. But you get my drift. Cam Hayward is just doing stuff that is jaw-dropping, and that's why I think I have, despite him not getting any of that team success, any of that playoff success that he's been craving, I have moved him firmly into the lock category as a Hall of Famer because he just continues to do it year after year after year. And when you're this old winning second-team All-Pros, the longevity of your ability is becoming one of your biggest cases to get into the hall.
1: Yeah, and that's what – and it's – Cam Hayward's had a career where, remember, he was sort of a backup. He didn't really ascend until, like, year four or so. And then
0: All-Pros didn't start coming until, like, year seven, eight for him.
1: Yeah, then he took that next level at that point, and you kind of think that's, oh, well, he's kind of peaking here, and now the peaks just keep lasting. And that's the part about it, is underscores those all-time greats that in that draft class, and he's the last man standing. I know the different positions and things, you know, it'd be different to ask maybe a cornerback like a Patrick Peterson to last as long as a D-tackle necessarily, although, I mean, you know, I don't know if that's... But the fact that Cam, amongst all those, is still playing, and you know there was really no, like you said, the most snaps in the league. If you didn't know his age, you wouldn't think they certainly didn't treat him last year like that. And part of it might have been necessity, and part of it was he played a lot of defensive snaps last year. That was certainly an element to it. And there was a lot of injuries at his position, and you would think just it would be wise, it'd be smart to try to limit him more. And as we a little bit talked about with T.J. Watt in terms of putting him in the right positions and getting that, I hate the word load management, but that's kind of what I'm talking about. And at some point, there has to be a decline for the human body. But I don't necessarily, I wouldn't bet on it happening this year because, you know, people have been saying it for 5 or 6 years now. Oh, Cam Hayward's going to decline now and age out, but it hasn't happened yet. So I'm never going to predict it again until it actually happens.
0: That's the same where I'm at too. Like, I've been saying that this is the year that it finally, you know, the rug gets pulled out from underneath him. It just never does. And, in fact, I think he was better last year than he even was a year prior. He was hurt 2 years ago. So, bounce back from... Like, it was perfect last year to be like, the injury happened. He definitely won't get back up to snuff. He was even better. So, Cam Hayward, I will believe in you until, you know, you're 50 years old and you finally start to slow down a little bit. And by slow down, you're still, like, the second team All-Pro.
1: Yeah.
0: Training camp starts tomorrow, Chris. The players move in. We've got wall-to-wall coverage for you. It starts at 9 a.m. with me and Labs on the training camp report. We go all the way to 6 p.m. So we are live all day, every day that there is training camp up at St. Vincent College. I'm sure you'll be popping in and out of the radio booth from time to time. So anywhere, or there's not a better place to get training camp coverage than here on Steelers Nation Radio. So keep an ear out for that. He's Chris Adamski. I'm Tom Opperman. Guys, we blinked in training camps here. You blink again, the season's going to be starting. So full steam ahead. Enjoy camp.

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2: 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Talk soon. The team needs me."
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0: See if we can remember how to do this. Good afternoon, Steeler Nation. It's The Drive on the Steelers Audio Network. Wes Schuler, Matt Williamson with you here on the eve of report day of training camp 2026. Matt, our vacations are in the books. In about 24 hours here, the offseason is in the books, and here we go once again.
1: Yeah, I feel like the offseason is now officially over. It's a Monday. I had a weekend away. You know, we both took vacations, which is great. I haven't seen you in a while. I haven't done anything on the air in any way, shape, or form until today. So a little bit of rust needs knocked off, but I'm cool. We were joking before the air. It's like before we hit record, you know, like this might be the most out of the loop we are until this day next year.
0: Yep.
1: You know,
0: yep.
1: Like I just kind of was detached and we were kind of like, what's happened in the last 2 weeks? Fortunately, not much.
0: We lucked out
1: it really isn't.
0: Out in
1: yeah.
0: That regard.
1: Yeah. This but, time of year, it's slow.
0: It is. I was saying that to my wife. I was like, it's been 2 weeks since Matt and I have done a show.
1: Yeah.
0: I was like, I'll be very honest. And hey, I think you're probably in the same boat. I haven't thought about football or the Steelers much over the last 2 weeks.
1: Yeah.
0: But I think everybody needs that. We have 50 weeks a year where football dominates. It's good to unplug for a couple weeks, and I think we're refreshed and ready to go.
1: Now, I will say I spent quite a bit on my laptop reading football stuff.
0: Sure.
1: You know, I mean, what else am I going to read? You know, War and Peace? You know, of course I was reading football
0: Iliad
1: stuff.
0: The Iliad and the Odyssey.
1: But, right, exactly. But all in all, I haven't been creating content, haven't been doing much, and I needed it. So I'm ready to rock. I'm psyched for the season. I think the season is basically here.
0: Oh, you and me both.
1: It's
0: been an odyssey of an offseason for
1: the Pittsburgh
0: Steelers. I've seen it twice, by the way.
1: Have you really?
0: So good.
1: Is it good?
0: Dude, it's outstanding.
1: Wow.
0: It's outstanding.
1: Okay.
0: I saw it once. I was like, I got to see that again. Took my mom the second time because my mom wanted to go see it.
1: I'll probably have to wait till like after the season, though.
0: Yeah.
1: I mean, chances are maybe some random Sunday night.
0: There is a nice movie theater out there at
1: the
0: mall casino right by campus.
1: Maybe
0: one day. But there's been a lot that has gone on this offseason for the Steelers. I think certainly, Matt, if not today, probably Wednesday when we're doing our first show from campus, we'll have to just kind of recap what was a crazy offseason for the Steelers in a lot of different ways.
1: I'm sure we'll have new listeners just coming with the season. They aren't year-rounders.
0: That always happens. And, man, Matt, we always see the uptick in listeners, in viewers, in engagement, all that stuff as soon as training camp starts.
1: Oh, yeah.
0: But I think this time around could be even ratcheted up normal from what we normally see just because for the first time in 19 years, the Pittsburgh Steelers have a new head coach.
1: Mm-hmm.
0: For the first time in 19 years, Matt, we think we know what training camp is going to look like, and we've got a pretty good grasp
1: right.
0: on it. But I made this joke to my wife. I was like, it's almost like, did you go to Lebo all throughout your life?
1: Yeah, from first grade on.
0: Okay.
1: Yeah.
0: I went to Eden, which was a private school, Eden Christian Academy through sixth grade. And then I started going to Mars in seventh grade.
1: I think I know where you're going with this. Yeah. Every district probably does seem a little different.
0: I said to my wife, this to me kind of feels like the first day that I was heading to Mars Middle School after going to Eden.
1: Okay.
0: I know what school is. There's lockers
1: there's books and teachers and gym class and math class.
0: I was like, but this is going to be different. It's a brand new school. It's brand new teachers. It's brand new, you know, standard operating procedures.
1: Yeah.
0: And that's kind of how I feel. I've been to La Trobe. I've been to St. Vincent. This will be my ninth training camp. But this one also feels new at the same time.
1: Yeah. And new curriculum too. Like,
0: yeah,
1: I mean, I'm just curious to see like how they deploy. Like one of my favorite things that I'm looking forward to, and I did a podcast on it today and talked a little bit about the Steelers corners in general, was I think Ramsey's going to be the slot and they're going to play a lot of nickel, which makes him a starter. I think when there's only four defensive backs on the field, he'll be the free,
0: mm-hmm.
1: but no one's really told us that exactly. I don't know it.
0: Probably
1: about a practice or two in, I will know it. You know, like things of that nature.

0: or certainly the defense in general, I think is going to look a lot different of where everybody lines up and what they do. And you don't have to be an X's and O's expert to look at it and be like, oh, they're doing different things. And then I think the offense will be similar, but not as drastically different. But we were even joking, like, someone in the organization just gave us the times of all the meals. Well, they're a little different this year, you know. Practice time's a little different this year. You know, when do I sneak in that nap? Or when do I sneak in other podcasts I do? You know, like, I'm still a little, I need to, like, get my boots on the ground. Like, I told you, I do this NFL six-pack show with Brian Peacock. And I'm like, I don't feel confident telling you when exactly.
1: When can we record every day?
0: Right. Because I'm going to sneak back and forth, and I'm just kind of going to get the lay of the land. Can I leave? Can I get to practice a little late? I don't need to see stretch. You know, things like that. Sure. You know, right. Some point I need to feed myself. You know, will they do backs on backers? Will they do seven shots? You know, what kind of stuff carries over? I think it's really fascinating.
1: Lunch used to be at 11:30 in the morning. Now it's going to be more like 1 or 1:30 in the afternoon.
0: Because they're practicing earlier. Yeah. Right.
1: It's like when you switch grades and things like that, you go from having early lunch to late lunch and all that stuff. And so it's. It's exciting, Matt. This time of year is always exciting, but I think when you have a new boss calling the shots and pulling the strings for the first time in 19 years, it's a lot to keep an eye on. And we're certainly looking forward to starting to peel that curtain back on Wednesday.
0: And the other thing too is just purely roster. Every year they go out and get people, and every team changes drastically. But there's a lot of draft picks. You know, I mean, there's a
1: whole bunch.
0: You know, if we were to look around and be like, that's Zach Frazier. He looks the same. There's Aaron Rodgers. We saw him last year. Cam, TJ. We know those dudes. But there's 15 names that I'm pretty excited to really see for the first time, and I'm not counting mini camps and that type of thing. You know, Jameel Dean. You know, guys like that. Brisker. You know, like, what's he look like running around out there, let alone the rookies? You know, Max in particular.
1: It's going to be a lot of fun. Always is, but feels even a little bit more, you know, what are those presents that have been wrapped up under the tree? What are they going to look like this year?
0: And you think you know what you're getting, and often you get what you ask Santa for, but you don't know.
1: Exactly right. And especially when it's a different person wrapping up those presents this time around. So again, we will have our first on, we will not have a Tuesday show. That's kind of moving and set up and all that day. But then
0: this
1: Matt
0: is kind of
1: I,
0: a bonus we want to get back at you, you know, right?
1: Yep. Kind of knock off some of the rust and get going here before things really get going on Wednesday. But we're going to have a bunch of Saturday and weekend shows going forward, too. So we will have five shows this week.
0: And they're 3 hours each instead of two.
1: And this is our last 2 hour show. Right. We'll be giving you a bonus hour every single day. Great point by Matt there.
0: And I'm sure we'll replay some things that happened throughout the day and react to that, too. And, you know, like, I'm sure we'll have lots of good interviews, and we haven't had any of that stuff for months now.
1: Exactly right. So it'll be a lot of fun. Every day that the Steelers have practice, even on Saturdays, even on Sundays.
0: Day of the week doesn't matter at all.
1: Day of the week, it does not matter. It's kind of like summer vacation when you're growing up in middle school and high school. Who cares what day of the week it is? I just don't have school.
0: My kids have embraced that heavily. So prepare for college,
1: If there is practice, we are doing a show. So we will be out there on campus Wednesday, Thursday, Friday, and Saturday before heading home and taking Sunday off and then getting back at it on Monday when the pads go on a week from today. That's when things will really get fun. Matt, like I said, I think on Wednesday.
0: But the other thing, too, I mentioned the show I do with Peacock. There's a couple things we were getting a kick out of today, like, because there are teams in training camps and stuff like that, too. There's a couple trigger words that I forget about until this time of year.
1: Oh,
0: like,
1: no.
0: Best shape of your life.
1: Oh, get out of here.
0: You know, the acclimation period. The acclimation period's a little anticlimactic, folks. You know, like, we're getting there, and it's like, that doesn't mean that they're doing Oklahoma drills and three-a-days. You know, like, there's a couple things along those lines where it's like, oh, yeah, I forgot about these things. Or this guy got carted off the field. I love that, too, because
1: everybody gets carted
0: pretty
1: off
0: much
1: the field.
0: Everyone gets carted off the field.
1: I'm glad you brought that up, and we should say that again on Wednesday when we're out there on campus.
0: They're make you walk up the hill.
1: They're not going to make these guys walk 300 yards off the field.
0: When there's a cart right here. Yeah. Carted off the field's one of my favorites. There's a couple of cliches that you just hear this time of year only. Or guys that start on the pup list. That doesn't mean that they're a disaster. Or hold-ins is another one. You know, there's a couple things you hear this time of year you got to remember. You know,
1: always good to have our bearings before we really dive in. Speaking of hold-ins, Matt, there will be, like I said, I want to do some off-season rewind stuff and scene-setting stuff on Wednesday when we get back to campus and into a new Steelers season. Obviously, though, one of those things that we'll be monitoring

0: I guess unless something changes in the next 48 hours or so, is the contractual status of Joey Porter Jr.
1: I think this is about to become like the story.
0: The story.
1: Yeah, we
0: saw it. Was it
1: every
0: Alex
1: year there's
0: Highsmith
1: one.
0: Yeah, or Cam yeah. last summer, Highsmith the summer before that, TJ the summer before that.
1: Right.
0: And there's a lot that plays into this. And obviously that will be the storyline, Joey Porter Jr. and his contract. Matt, we were kind of laughing, and you mentioned at the start of the show here just a few minutes ago, not a lot happened in the last 2 weeks.
1: No.
0: I was expecting that we'd come back here and say, all right, this person got this extension, and Christian Gonzalez got this.
1: Mm-hmm.
0: It's kind of, everyone's kind of in a holding pattern, maybe a little bit. But
1: people truly went on vacation for a couple weeks. You know, right. Yeah,
0: and
1: yeah.
0: again, everybody needs that. According to Robert Kraft, of course, the owner of the Patriots, he said this over the weekend, that they have made Christian Gonzalez an offer to be the highest paid cornerback in the NFL of all time. Quote, we love Christian Gonzalez. We love him as a player, as a person. That's why we made an offer to him to make him the highest paid player to ever play that position in the NFL. And coincidentally, is the highest contract in Patriots franchise history. So we're glad we drafted him. He's developed here, and we hope he'll be here with us for a long time. End quote.
1: Yeah.
0: So that sounds like that could be getting done very soon here.
1: I don't know why he'd say no to that.
0: I don't know why he'd say no to the highest paid ever at his position. But I think if that gets across the finish line here in the next day or two, then all eyes will really be on Joey Porter Jr. in the Steelers.
1: Yeah, and it could make things sticky for the Steelers and Porter. I mean, obviously, because they are coming from, I think they're comparable players. I would take Gonzalez, but there's only like two or three corners I'd take ahead of Gonzalez. And frankly, by week 10, I might be like, Porter's even better than Gonzalez.
0: Yeah.
1: Like they're in the same neighborhood.
0: Yeah.
1: One thing that's works to Gonzalez's favor that Porter doesn't have going for him slightly is there's a fifth-year option situation, because if you remember, that was the year the Steelers traded up for Broderick Jones, and I remember being on the air with Dale going, did they trade up for Broderick Jones or did they trade for Gonzalez? Because they had a corner huge need as well. They sit there at 32, which was a second-round pick at the time because Miami forfeited a first-round pick, and that was the Claypool pick. So that was from the Bears. And with their second pick, they took the corner, as opposed to the other way around, Joey Porter Jr. But even though he was a 32nd pick, he did not have the fifth-year option, mm-hmm. you know, for the teams. So he has not made as much. He didn't make first-round money. He doesn't have that fifth-year option looming, where Joey's contract is up after the year. Mm-hmm. Gonzalez, they could wait another year, and he's still Patriots property at the moment. So I don't know if that changes where the agents come from or not. I'm not a negotiations master, but they are a little different. I would still think Porter comes in below Gonzalez. And we've seen this so many times in the history of the NFL, is I'm just going to wait for the other receiver to sign first, and then I want $1 more.
0: Yes.
1: I don't think that'll be the case.
0: Maybe I want $1 less in this.
1: Yeah,
0: in this,
1: but it's still going to be high.
0: Oh, yeah.
1: I mean, it's going to be really high. I mean, we went into this a while back. Maybe you could even pull it up, but I almost know off the top of my head that I think there's two, OJ or Trent McDuffie's one of them, that are making like $32 million a year. I think it's 32.
0: I think you're right.
1: I think there's two or three making basically the same contract.
0: McDuffie, Sauce, and Stingley Jr., all about 30, $31
1: million, okay.
0: All right in that range together.
1: And then I think there's like a gap of like $5
0: million there is.
1: To the next group, which includes Pat Surtain, who's the best. But then we know how contracts work. You're not always the best player gets the most money. I thought Porter might come in somewhere in between those two deals. But the problem with that is there's no comps. That's how agents and teams work. You know, like that contract doesn't exist. You know, the $28, $29 million deal.
0: Sure.
1: So that always makes things stickier. It's easier to say, give me the same deal. But I'm sure the Steelers aren't going to be like, I'm just going to give you the Gonzalez deal. You know, so this could be sticky. I'm not saying it doesn't get done or he's not worth it or the team's being cheap or any of those things, but there's a lot to negotiations, and this is a big one, and the Gonzalez deal probably isn't doing the Steelers any favor. Because I would think Porter's agent at least walks in there the day after the Gonzalez thing and says, let's just match it. And they're like, that's nice, but no. You know, I who knows?
0: Yeah, and that's what agents are supposed to do.
1: Right, exactly. Get every dollar you can for best deal for your client.
0: Absolutely. I think everything you said there is spot on. The one
1: you're not going to get them for 20.
0: No chance.
1: When the numbers come across, listeners will be like, whoa.
0: Oh,
1: yeah.
0: A lot of people did that with Herbig. Just wait.
1: Right,
0: Joey Porter.
1: This one's going to be.

0: bigger and probably as wide slingers. It's a little bit harder to do.
1: And I wonder too, Matt, it's a little bit harder to do. There is some of that kind of looking around and, all right, what are the answers that they're putting down over on their test over mm-hmm. there?
0: Because
1: we use more school analogies. You know, like, all right, do I want to be the first one to turn this test in, or do I want to wait till a couple more guys turn it in, mm-hmm. and then I'm going to go up there? Did I finish too quickly, or do I still need to wait this thing out? I also, though, the last piece of this is, as we've discussed, it felt like Herbig, Darnell Washington, and Joey Porter Jr. were the three big contracts to get done this offseason. Like, we talked about Keanu Benton
0: still,
1: and some other possibilities.
0: I guess they did Boz, too.
1: But those felt like the three of the guys.
0: Rookie deals ending.
1: Rookie deals that we really knew, you know, they're at positions where those guys have solidified themselves and they're important.
0: You drafted them, you liked them, you developed them. Right. Yes.
1: You and I also, one of the things that we've been privy and we've seen it play out over the last three or four training camps is the Steelers do love to have that contract extension that comes down in the middle of training camp.
0: Oh, yeah.
1: In the dog days.
0: Mm-hmm.
1: Everyone's starting to get a little sick of each other. Everyone's starting to get a little annoyed. It's hot out. You're tired. You're sleeping in the dorm room. You're eating in the cafeteria.
0: It's a morale booster, right?
1: It's a morale booster. And, you know, you and I have seen that. We saw it a couple summers ago with TJ. We saw it a couple summers ago with Alex Highsmith. You go into the cafeteria those days, and it's like, oh, here comes the $100 million
0: man. Yeah, everyone just has a little more perk in their step, you know? Right.
1: I wonder if there's some of that for the Steelers, too, where, like, hey, this will be a little sticky. Hey, maybe it moves the number a little bit, but we want to get this thing done in camp, morale booster. We don't need Joey out there full speed on July 29th anyways.
0: Oh, that too. Right? Yeah, like, yeah, yeah.
1: I wonder,
0: it's a new defense, but we still know we got
1: I here. Wonder if there's part of that with the timing too, where they've just kind of always had in their mind, this is the next guy who gets the morale boosting, mm-hmm. team bonding training camp contract.
0: Sure. His dad was a legend on the team. I mean, not that 100% matters, but I'll pretend like it doesn't. Local kid, Pittsburgher for life, one helmet guy. You can start having those kind of conversations at the press conference. The other thing I wanted to mention, though, is he is a free agent after the year currently as it stands. I think he's good enough, though, that unlike a Benton, you wouldn't hesitate to franchise him. You know, like, I can't imagine Porter hitting the open market after the season unless they can't get a deal done and he has a disaster season. Benton, you might be like, I want to see one more year. He has a really good year, and then you're fighting 31 other teams.
1: Sure.
0: You know what I mean?
1: Sure.
0: Like, just because you're not, I doubt he's franchisable. He'd have to have an unbelievable season. You know what I mean?
1: Whereas Joey, with where he's kind of at as a top five,
0: top 10
1: at his position, you wouldn't mind paying that ticket price.
0: Right. And he might not love it, but it's still, you know, it ensures he doesn't just walk out the door.
1: Right. And it would be a nice payday for him as well.
0: Yeah, it's guaranteed money for a year, too. Right.
1: So that's where we're at here. With a quiet couple of weeks, but a big looming story on the horizon. Matt, what happens first? Because if I'm, and this is, again, I got to be careful because it's same but different with what we're heading into with training camp here. The first Saturday of training camp is always that welcome back to football Saturday.
0: I don't
1: know if you remember it would be like Mike Tomlin would always take the microphone and do a quick little, you know, 60-second thanks to the fans for coming out and all that stuff. That would also be the day.
0: I assume they'll do that, but who knows? Back to how we started this segment.
1: And I would assume in the past that's been the day that they've unveiled the Steelers' new Hall of Honor class.
0: Correct. Okay.
1: So if that is, again, hand up. We gotta get boots on the ground and see exactly how everything's going to play out this year. But if that's the way that it's been done in the past, what happens first? Joey Porter Jr. contract extension or new Hall of Honor class announced for the Steelers?
0: I think new Hall of Honor class. I think Porter thing could linger.
1: I think so, too.
0: It might not get done until, like, you know, the Steelers always like to put a deadline on it. They don't like to negotiate during the season.
1: Mm-hmm.
0: It could be the day before, you know.
1: It could be after that final.
0: Yeah, we might be talking about this the entire time we're in Latrobe. Hey, who knows?
1: From a content perspective, wouldn't be the worst thing.
0: No, right.
1: Just getting started here on this Monday, new week, big week for the Steelers as, I was going to say they'll be heading out to Latrobe tomorrow, but really just the players. Everybody else is already there. Coaches reported yesterday. Coaching staff
0: TV's
1: reported
0: there
1: yesterday.
0: As we speak. He sent us a picture. Yeah.
1: Our intrepid video producer, Tyler V, Mr. TV, he sent us a picture of the lovely grounds of campus, those mm-hmm. three football fields looking immaculate out there at Chuck Knoll Field.
0: I'm heading Wednesday morning.
1: You're heading Wednesday morning.
0: Yeah.
1: I'm going out tomorrow. So it'll be all happening here real quick. And Matt and I will be excited to bring it all to you and paint the picture for those of you who will not be able to make it out to Latrobe for a trek to training camp this summer.

0: Just getting started here on this Monday. Plenty more to get to as we lay kind of the groundwork for the week ahead here. Euler and Williamson, it's The Drive. 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
5: You know, I was only in college for 2 years. So, you know, my first game, I was still basically a kid. And, you know, you get a chance to go out and play with the likes of, like, you know, Jerome, Cordell, playing against the Baltimore Ravens, and, you know, Ray Lewis and Rod Woodson. Like, these guys are, like, Hall of Famers. And here I am, you know, 24 months removed from graduating high school to playing with guys that I admire and that I looked up to. You know, it's an out-of-body experience because, you know, you don't know whether to go over and ask these guys for the autograph or what, because I was basically still a kid. There's nothing like Sunday morning here. You know, you can feel it, and you can smell it, and like you can't get to the locker room fast enough to put your helmet on and run out on the field and see, you know, the fans swinging those terrible towels. You know, I kind of get goosebumps just thinking about it, you know, how special it was. And, you know, there's 32 teams in this league, and I can't imagine a greater feeling, you know, running out of a tunnel. They live, eat, and breathe football here. And you don't understand it until you leave, because you think it's just normal to you because that's all that you know. Until you go somewhere, and you're like, the fans are not the same, but the fans here are the best.
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0: back on the drive here on this Monday as July is just about finished, and that means it is training camp time for your Pittsburgh Steelers and for all 32 teams across the NFL. So we are in the last hours, the last final days of list season here. Matt Williams said before things start to get real. And I wanted to take a look with you today, our buddy John Ledgerd, his top 25 tiers and rankings for tight ends heading into this 26th season.
1: So I read it today. I think John does great, great work. I think he's one of the lead. It just seems like I'm selling him short. Should be better well known than he is as a scouting. You know, he has a real job, so he does some other things as well. I urge everyone to check out his Substack. And I am a subscriber, and he sent this, and I thought it was really interesting. But I also thought what was interesting, more so than the list, well, it correlates. You can tell by his list how much he values blocking. And the league is really going towards these blocking tight ends. We saw it in the draft. You've been living under a rock if you haven't heard. Sean McVay likes 13 personnel, you know. So if you're just receiver only, and I thought John's list was really good for this, you can handicap your team a little bit. Like I read his Kincaid write-up for the Bills, who's probably lower on this list than you think because really he's kind of a big receiver. I mean, he's really interesting. So I did a lot of fantasy homework this week while I was away too, just reading profiles and getting an idea who I'm involved with and blah, blah, blah. So if you look at like Kincaid's metrics per route, yards per route run, things of that nature, they're really, really high. They're up there with like the Bowers and McBrides and things like that. When he's on the field, how effective he is. But that's a little bit of a cheat because there's a lot of like fantasy analysts saying, well, if the Bills just finally dedicate themselves to Kincaid full time, you can extrapolate all his points and he's going to be Bowers-like production. Well, they don't because he's only out there on third down because he can't block anybody. Sure. So I don't think they're all of a sudden going to do that. They're going to put a wide receiver out there because that's really what he is. Gadsden with the Chargers. Mm-hmm. You got to be pretty special because it's hard to create mismatches. It's harder to be, Gadsden's a great example, or Kincaid. It's like

0: like, okay, they're really good mismatch guys for a tight end. That doesn't mean that they're easier to or harder to cover than Michael Pittman.
1: Sure.
0: I might as well just put Pittman out there. Sure. You know what I mean? Who's probably an equal blocker, even though he's got a WR next to his name. So I thought it was cool that John really put value in two-way, every down, you know, type of guys. You know, and he even mentions there's no Rob Gronkowski walking the earth right now. He's the epitome, you know, where there's just no answer.
1: There's no answer.
0: There's just no answer, right.
1: And that's what I'm at. Every offseason, there's overarching themes across the league that you do a really good job of laying out. And I think how people have gone back to wanting heavier, bigger,
0: yeah,
1: more blocking capable tight ends has been one of those things we've discussed over the last couple months. Matt, I know we typically start at the back of lists, but when he tiers them, I kind of like to start at the top, if that's all right with you.
0: Yeah, yeah.
1: Tier one has four names. Number one, Brock Bowers. Number two, Trey McBride.
0: Let me stop you super quick because those two are going. There is going to be some.
1: That's probably going to be one and two for everyone.
0: In the fantasy world, those guys, because we don't care about blocking in fantasy, blah, blah, blah. I'll bring up fantasy a little bit just because it's a fantasy relevant position. But those are the top two off the board in every fantasy draft right now. Not to mention Kittle's coming off an injury. And, you know, Kelsey's getting old, you know.
1: I think those two are a very, very fitting number one and two.
0: Yes.
1: And then Colson Loveland, number three, and George Kittle, number four. That's his tier one.
0: And I read the Kittle write-up, and I agree with this, too, that he said Kittle, if healthy, and he's judging them where they are right now, would have a case to be number one. And I've said that for years. With all respect to Kelsey, who's a tremendous player, I think Kittle's been overshadowed by Kelsey a little bit over his career. And maybe might be the most underrated tight end in NFL history because he's the most Gronk-like of any of them in terms of he's a killer in the run game. He's great after the catch. I mean, he is such a difference maker. And Loveland, I was a little shocked to see this high, but I couldn't agree more. I mean, in terms of like buying stock on a young guy, an IPO, or that was what it called, initial public offering. Buy Loveland while you still can because he has an extremely high ceiling and was a better blocker than I thought too.
1: That is your tier one, those four. And yeah, Loveland, I tell you what, after 1 year, he's clearly on the rise. Tier two leads off with a show favorite here. Tucker Kraft comes in at number five. John says he might have been number one on this list if he wouldn't have torn his ACL in week nine.
0: I thought that was a bold statement, but I don't think it's nuts.
1: I mean,
0: we saw it in first.
1: His first 8 weeks were unbelievable.
0: Unbelievable. Because he's also really rugged in a blocker.
1: Yes. Yes. Tier two is just two guys. Tucker Kraft at five and Sam Laporta of the Detroit Lions at six.
0: So yeah.
1: Two NFC North.
0: And Laporta gets lumped in a little too much of finesse guy. I mean, he's put up big numbers, but he'll more than hold his own as a blocker, which is super important. A lot of Iowa representation.
1: Right.
0: it's insane. Pretty nuts, yeah.
1: It's insane. Tier three starts with the seventh-ranked overall tight end, Tyler Warren, another young guy, of course, of the Indianapolis Colts, former Penn State Nittany Lion. Number eight, Brenton Strange, another former Penn State Nittany Lion.
0: Shocked to see him that high, but he's really important to them.
1: He sure is. Got a nice contract extension this offseason for the Parkersburg,
0: even though their
1: West
0: first
1: Virginia
0: pick,
1: guy.
0: Okay. Even though their first pick was a tight end, right?
1: He's one of those guys that I always complain about. Holgerson not recruiting, but we won't go down that road now.
0: Right.
1: We've traveled that path before. Number nine, A.J. Barner of the Seahawks. Number 10, Kyle Pitts of the Falcons. Still at number 11, Travis Kelce of the Chiefs.
0: I mean, he definitely has that old man game of finding the soft spots and zones and things of that nature. Red zone, you know, when you need a big catch on third and eight, I think he's going to get still those targets. I mean, he's never a great blocker. He doesn't move like he once did. I mean, the big play threat's not really there. Barner's a perfect example of what we said, though, to start the show.
1: Yes.
0: Like, he won't be in any fantasy leagues. He might be by week five, you pick him up, but he never leaves the field. He allows everybody else on offense to do so much more. I mean, he's because he's a hammer as a blocker, and he really has no discernible weaknesses as a receiver. If you have this position, as many as any, is your weaknesses are almost as important as your strengths. Mm-hmm. You know,
1: and your usage and the tells and all that.
0: Exactly,
1: stuff.
0: You're just telling the defense too much. If John, who's out there, versus Darnell being out there, you know what I mean?
1: Sure. It's like you always mentioned when Dre Archer came onto the field, right? What he says about A.J. Barner is basically outside of the premier guys at this position, Barner is everything that you envision in a tight end.
0: Yeah.
1: Can I

0: run my entire offense without taking him off the field? Yes. Is he an asset in every situation, scheme, and personnel grouping? Yes. Can he move people at the point of attack? Yes. Can he get out in space and be effective? Yes. This will be
1: those are great questions asked for this position.
0: Yes,
1: if you can check those boxes for a true yes for all of them, that's a lot of value.
0: He's one of the better all-around options in the NFL, according to John Ledger. So Kelce was at 11. We're still in tier three here. Another guy coming off his rookie year. A lot of young guys on this list. Harold Fannin of the Browns checks in at number 12.
1: He's a weird evaluation.
0: He is, because he had a really good rookie season.
1: Great numbers.
0: But they schemed up a ton around him. And
1: they did.
0: Didn't have much else going.
1: And that's the thing, is they didn't have anybody else to, still like the worst offense in the league. They didn't have anyone else to really get the football. I think he's going to have a good career and better than I thought coming out of school. He kind of runs funny, and you know, he's not a normal prototypical tight end prospect coming out of school. But he's better than I thought. I also think if I had that stock, I might sell it now. You know, while it's a little high.
0: 13, Colby Parkinson of the Rams.
1: That's a name that might shock people with Barner.
0: That's high.
1: For all like the same reasons.
0: Yeah. 14 of this parish, Darnell Washington of the Pittsburgh Steelers.
1: Head of Freiermuth, which I 100% understand.
0: In tier three, God bless you, Matt Williamson. And then number 15, and overall in closing down tier three here, Cade Otton of the Bucks. So Darnell in the top 15 in tier three.
1: And John, coincidentally or not, does a lot of work with the Steelers and the Bucks in particular. He's covered both teams to some regard, and I don't think he misses a snap for either team. But he's dialed in for the entire league. But Otton's another perfect example. It's like he may not have a great strength, but I can leave him out there for all things, and he can do all things well. Darnell's a weird one. I mean, just because nobody looks like him on this list. Yeah. Yeah, right. And no one wants to tangle with that guy.
0: Darnell looks like some of those warriors in the Odyssey that they found on the one island that are like 7 foot tall and tower over everybody. Here's the write-up for Darnell Washington from John Ledger. Quote, Washington has operated in one of the worst passing attacks in the NFL during his career, which has hindered production. As his coaches start to understand his robust skill set, impressive statistical outputs have followed, at least on a per catch and per route basis.
1: Yeah.
0: Last year,
1: we know he's not going to catch 80 balls.
0: Sure.
1: Yeah, right.
0: Sure.
1: Yeah.
0: Last year, Washington was ninth amongst tight ends in yards per route run. He broke 12 tackles. He averaged almost 7.5 yards after the catch and is one of the best blocking tight ends in the league.
1: Real quick, it's interesting that he's that high in, yards per route run, did he say?
0: Yes, yes.
1: Because ninth his average league. Depth of routes are not far downfield.
0: You know, a lot of yards after catch.
1: A lot of yards
0: after contact.
1: Throw a safety in the ground and keep running, you know.
0: He would be a valuable asset for all 32 teams and is the epitome of the type of player teams are targeting earlier than fans expected in this past draft.
1: Exactly. I mean, these teams that took a blocking tight end. So I even said this on draft day. If Darnell would have came out in this class, he goes at least a round earlier.
0: Second round, probably.
1: Top 50 for sure. And he came out in a really good tight end class too. But I mean, he's exactly what teams are looking for.
0: Into tier four here. Number 16 overall is Juwan Johnson of the Saints. Number 17, Pat Freiermuth of the Steelers.
1: Yeah. And I thought his write-up was interesting too. And frankly, I mean, you can read it, but he blames coaching more than he blames Freiermuth for the inconsistencies.
0: Kind of similar to Washington.
1: Like, yeah,
0: it was
1: not
0: the best well-designed, you know, passing game throughout these last couple of years.
1: And we've said all along, there's been many Mondays that we've gotten together during the season the last 2 years, be like, man, you got to get the ball to Freiermuth.
0: Get the ball to 88.
1: Right. More. Unless they play the Bengals.
0: He says this is a big year for Freiermuth. At some point, you have to produce at an above-average level. He hasn't done that in a volume sense over the last 3 years, given that he is an average run blocker who's at his best playing next to a true inline tight end.
1: Mm-hmm.
0: Freiermuth needs to prove he can be a true difference maker in the passing game to stay highly ranked.
1: So I've often quoted the Football Outsiders, FTN, metrics and things, and they put something out recently about receivers lining in the slot versus wide. Freiermuth was really like the best tight end in the league when aligned in the slot.
0: Okay.
1: And I really think this staff is going to do a lot of that. I think Darnell's going to line up next to a tackle. I think Freiermuth's going to be detached. And I think you're going to see Pittman and Metcalf on the outside, which is enormous, first of all. But I also think it's another thing we'll have a much better clue on a week from now. McCarthy's been such a heavy 11 guy, but if it means taking Washington or Freiermuth off the field for Bernard, I don't know that I'm into that.
0: Yep.
1: You know, I mean, because he's also used like Finley and Ferguson with the Cowboys in a very Freiermuth-like manner.

0: That's one of, I think, the real X factors for this offseason.
1: Yeah.
0: Number 18 from across the Commonwealth, it's Dallas Goedert of the Eagles.
1: Mm-hmm. He's declining a little bit, but right.
0: Speaking of across the Commonwealth, that was the big sports story that we missed. Oh, LeBron James in the state of Pennsylvania.
1: Oh, wow. How about it? Okay.
0: Did you see the news today? He's going to commute from New York City?
1: No.
0: That seems a little wild, doesn't it?
1: I assume we'll have a driver take him back and forth. And he's not going to hop on a train.
0: Like, thinking like helicopter or something, like that. Number 18, Dallas Goedert of the Eagles. 19, Cole Kmet of the Bears. And the name you just mentioned at number 20, Jake Ferguson of the Cowboys.
1: Yeah, and guys like Kmet and Ferguson and Schultz, who we'll get to, aren't flashy. You know, you hope Freiermuth's above them in terms of after the catch, separation, speed. But they also don't have glaring holes either, mm-hmm. the guys I just mentioned. Like, they're all good enough at everything, you know? You'd like to upgrade, but you can still run your offense and answer a lot of those questions he put out before.
0: So, Kmet at 19, Ferguson at 20, Dalton Schultz at 21,
1: mm-hmm.
0: Theo Johnson of the Giants at 22.
1: He's one of my faves because he was really, really raw coming out of Penn State. He's got some Darnell to him in terms of just gigantic hands, long arms. I think he was like 270 at his combine.
0: 81-inch wingspan.
1: Wow. And, you know, now Harbaugh's getting a hold of him and matching him up with, like, Ricard and some of the Ravens-like stuff they do. He could be a breakout guy. Again, don't draft him in fantasy. I mean, he's not going to catch 60 balls, but he could be a breakout guy.
0: 23, Dalton Kincaid. So we get Dalton Schultz at 21, Dalton Kincaid at 23, mm-hmm. Terrence Ferguson of the Rams at 24. And then remember, this was a top 25 list. So rounding out the list, Hunter Henry of the New England Patriots.
1: Yeah. Ferguson, after 1 year, flashed a lot. But he's also not he's like the Steelers. The Rams have two guys on the list. And then he also has just missed or
0: yes.
1: There's guys like Mark Andrews that probably should be on the list, but he just didn't know what to do with them at their age or whatever, you know?
0: So honorable mention is Gadsden of the Chargers, who you talked about. Just missed the cut. Tyler Higbee, Isaiah Likely, and Chig Okonkwo.
1: Okay.
0: And then clouded by questions over injury and age, TJ Hockenson, Mark Andrews, and David Njoku.
1: Yeah, that last trio to me are, I wouldn't know where to rank them. Like, there's a good chance all three of them are better than Jake Ferguson.
0: Sure.
1: You know what I mean? They've had better careers. They're accomplished. But they're at a crossroads of their career. And at their ages, usually it goes the wrong way. However, tight ends fade away slow. You know, we talk about this a lot. I mean, I think it's changed. But I've referenced it a million times sitting down with Vance McDonald, and saying, you know, Vance, hey, you're 27 years old. Oh, by the way, Freiermuth is 27 years old. Does it make sense to you that that's when tight ends hit their peak, which is much later than running backs and wide receivers? He's like, absolutely.
0: Absolutely.
1: Now, I bet that number's lower than that now. But the other thing is Kelce, Gonzalez, all these dudes, they fade away slow. He's Miller, Witten, you know, I mean, these guys are smart and old man at the Y, you know?
0: Even Gronk. We saw that with him coming out of retirement and still being one of the best tight ends in the National Football mm-hmm. League down in Tampa. So there's your tight ends, rankings, and tiers from John Ledyard as we kind of get to, we'll still do some list stuff during training camp, obviously.
1: Yeah, here and there.
0: We got to take a look at some of those Jeremy Fowler lists, catch up on some of those, too.
1: Definitely.
0: Hopefully we'll have Jeremy on. That was one thing that I was thinking about, the difference, too. In the past, Matt and I, we're always on from we'll be on from 3 to 6, by the way, this year, Matt and I.
1: Yeah, we always bring it on home.
0: It'll be 9 to 6 live on SNR every single day. So 9 hours of coverage every day. It'll start with Bob Labriola and Tom Opferman in the mornings.
1: Nice.
0: And it'll end with you and I from 3 to 6 in the afternoon/early evening there. We'll miss having practice going on while we're on the air. It was fun.
1: A nice bonus,
0: Kind of low-hanging fruit a lot of times.
1: Mm-hmm.
0: I was thinking about this, though. The good part is it was always near impossible for you and I to get guests.
1: Yeah, I guess that's
0: because that practice difference was going on, and then all those journalists had to file their stories and do their And now, with practice probably being over 2 hours before we go on air, I'm at least optimistic we'll be able to nab some more guests this training camp.
1: Hey, Labs, Rasuda, before you go to dinner,
0: Jeremy Fowler
1: or whoever,
0: That's
1: cool.
0: I'm hoping that'll be the case as we kind of wait and see.
1: Again, just like we started the show, it's going to be a little different. Little differences.
0: We will close down the first hour of this program when we return. Euler and Williamson, it's The Drive, Steelers Nation Radio on the Steelers Audio Network.
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0: few minutes here for our final segment of this first hour. In hour number two, we'll get to more of your tweets and some more large or NFL at large conversation as we get ready for a big week across the league. Matt, still getting the tweets. Not, you know, not quite as crazy over the last 2 weeks.
1: Well, people knew we weren't, but didn't know when they get read, right?
0: Yep. But I love it, and I did want to make sure people know, once we get in season, once we get to September, we won't be doing Twitter segments every single day. They'll just be too much to get to. We'll still get to them. And we still obviously want you guys to tweet us. And there'll be times where we're in the middle of a topic and we reference a tweet or some, you know, someone makes a good point or someone asks an interesting angle. But throughout training camp and especially with the bonus third hour of the shows that we're going to have for the next few weeks, keep those tweets rolling in, baby.
1: Oh, yeah. Get back on top of that because we'll be doing them like crazy from camp, especially with that extra hour.
0: Yep.
1: And you know how I always say, you know, pull the curtain back. You know, like we just had this quick conversation. We just had two pretty long segments. Well, this one, therefore, has to be short. You know, so they're like, well, it's a good time to do 5 minutes worth of tweets. We still might do those during the season. You know, like we got a segment here to kill.
0: Yes.
1: You know, keep them coming. Right.
0: Yes. Steelers play on a Monday or a Thursday or a bye week. And so the schedule's a little different. But yeah, keep those tweets rolling in all the time. But especially here still over the next month plus till we get to the regular season and things really start flying. This one from Sudesh caught my eye, Matt. He says, as we approach training camp, can we get one story about Tunch and Wolf? So I was thinking about this. Here's a good one for you.
1: Yeah, take it away.
0: We've shared a lot of great stories, but sure. I don't know if I've ever told this one. My very first, 2018 was my first training camp. I did a little bit of on-air stuff, but I was mostly just behind the scenes.
1: Producing. Get your feet wet.
0: Setting up the stuff. You know, I'd start every morning. I think it was 8 a.m. or 9 a.m. with Tunch and Wolf. That would roll into you and Dale. And then I think Crowley did, you know, like his own show or something.
1: Yeah, I'm trying to remember what the lineup was like back then, yeah.
0: You know, from like 9 to 5, I'd be engineering on campus, and then we'd all go to Sharky's or Dino's or wherever we were doing the night shows and have a couple night shows as well. I'll never forget one of those. It's one of my first days, so I'm nervous. I'm like, you know, I'm on edge with everything.
1: It's a new
0: job. And Tunch and Wolf did a three-hour show, and during training camp only, they did a three-hour show, kind of like us. And their last hour of the show would always be phone calls because those two would get a million phone calls.
1: Right. And phone calls are more up their alley than tweets.
0: And yes, exactly. They probably didn't even know what tweets were back in 2018. And I'll never forget. It was one of my first days and they're in the middle of taking calls. And I'm kind of like, I would kind of sit between the two. Like they would sit on the ends of the table and look at each other and I'd kind of be in between. And that way I could work the headsets. And if they had guests sit down, that whole thing. So they're in the middle of taking calls. And I look over and Tunch is passed out asleep.
1: Wow.
0: I mean, he's like leaned back in his chair. Right.
1: They're the first show of the day.
0: It's early morning, 8 a.m. show or whatever it was. Coffee's probably wearing off at that time, right?
1: Yeah. No video at this point.
0: Nothing. We're also not in the press box at this point either. We're outside. So
1: press box is air conditioned, by the way.
0: So it's hot, right?
1: Yeah, right.
0: And Tunch, almost like he's like sitting on the beach or sitting by the pool. Like he's like leaned back in his chair. He's got his hands behind his head, headset on, and his mouth is just gaping open, and he's asleep. And I notice it, and I'm like, oh, what should I do?
1: I'm new right here.
0: I'm like, if I tap him on the shoulder, is he going to get pissed
1: off?
0: I'd elbowed him in the ribs.
1: Right, let's go.
0: Like, what the hell are you doing?
1: Right.
0: So my first thought is just like, I just want to make sure Wolf realizes this, you know, because maybe like Wolf can go to break or whatever, you know, like maybe
1: he wants to
0: make a joke about it or handle the phone calls. And so Tunch is like leaned back, eyes slumped. He's just out, mouth open. And Wolf is like into whatever the person was asking on the phone, okay. not paying attention. So I kind of like, you know, like I can't remember if I wave or like tap him on the shoulder and I kind of like point to Tunch and Wolf just. Beam. I mean, he just gets this massive grin across his face and gives me the like 1 minute, just wait 1 minute, 1 minute.

0: whoever the guy or girl asking the question on the phone finishes up, and Wolf goes, I don't know. That's a great question. What do you think, Tunch?
1: I had a hunch. That's Tunch? Definitely what I've done. Right.
0: Tunch! Tunch, like, you know, like, that's like pops so up out of his chair. He's like, wow. Well,
1: didn't cover for him at all. Just like, totally threw him under the bus.
0: Didn't cover for him at all. Totally threw him under the bus. And was like, yeah, Tunch, what do you think about that question?
1: Huh? What do you think? we talked in great detail about it. You've been listening. What do you think?
0: Tunch is like, oh, I don't know, Wolf. You go first. And Wolf's like, no, I really want to hear what you have to think about that. Totally threw him under the bus. And so that one, I don't think I've ever told that on
1: there. No, that's great.
0: But that was just like my third or fourth day. And
1: Wolf, exactly what you should do, right?
0: Wolf being like, watch this. I'm going to put him on the spot. And then we laughed about it for the rest of camp. Like, every time.
1: It's funny. If you told me that story, I would have thought it was the other way around.
0: I would have totally guessed it was the other way around.
1: Right.
0: But like all throughout the rest of camp, anytime Jim Wexel would come sit down with them mm-hmm. and do a segment, or Jerry Dulac would come sit down with them to do a segment, Wolf would be like, now, Tunch, make sure you don't fall asleep on our guest here. Like the next 3 weeks. It was so good.
1: Oh, that's great.
0: So good. Miss those guys, certainly. And it's going to be, listen.
1: They'll come up a lot these next couple weeks.
0: They sure will. I was just going to say, not just because the new coaching staff for the first time in 19 years, but no Tunch, no Wolf, no Dale. Mm-hmm. It'll be the first time without any of those three guys. Their names will come up a lot. We'll be telling stories and remembering them fondly. Hour in the books, another hour to go. Wes Shuler, Matt Williamson, it's The Drive. Steelers Nation Radio on the Steelers Audio Network.
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9: Play action pass. Looking, throws over the middle of the field. That's Metcalf open and on the run. Metcalf crosses the 45. Midfield crosses the 40, the 30, the 20-yard line, the 15. Picks up a block and rumbles into the end zone. Calvin Austin set him up with a block, and Metcalf goes 80 yards for the score. May in the shotgun, back to pass, pump fake, has some time, rolls to the left, now back to the right, steps up and down he goes, and the ball's loose, and it's recovered by T.J. Watt. A strip sack, a Watt recovery as Herbig got home and knocked it away. A fifth turnover created by this Steelers defense.
10: Steelers Nation, how you feeling? Latrobe is here. Steelers training camp is here. And the 2026 season is finally about to kick off. Welcome into the Steelers Standard Weekend Edition. I am Ed Troop alongside Brian Bacco. Glad you could join us today, each and every day, right here on Steelers Nation Radio, part of the Steelers Audio Network. And Double B, the wait is over. This is the weekend edition of the Steelers Standard. It is also the final Steelers Standard that you and I will do before training camp. Both of us will be up in Latrobe bringing wall-to-wall coverage each and every day for SNR from Latrobe for Steelers training camp. And then after camp, we will come back and be back on the air with our regular shows going into the 2026 season. But first and foremost, it's training camp season, and we're about to get things started.
4: It's been a long off season, and a long off season without much football. No, the OTAs and minicamp, they creep up, and they're like a little spike in the meter, a spike in the graph, like when you see those momentum waves, like when you're watching college football, or I know World Cup, that some of the broadcasts had the momentum meter, or you know, win probability sometimes in baseball. But that was a spike, and then it goes flatlines again for a while. But we're about to spike up again in a big way, and we're going to stay up on the plateau for camp, and then we're going to get even higher when the preseason starts, and then we'll be at full blast fever pitch when the regular season rolls around. But no need to rush into it, Ed. We can break this in between time up into segments, and the down period segment is just about over. As you said, Latrobe is here almost. Maybe by the time you listen to us, it will be.
10: Yeah, lots to get to today on the Standard as well. We're going to do our pre

0: camp predictions here to kick off the show, Double B. And then at the end of the show, we will also recap those predictions and maybe add in a few fun ones as well. We also have our final Steelers by the State, and a special twist on that that's coming up here later in our first hour is there's an international version, too, of a handful of players that you pointed out that are also currently on the Steelers roster, or at one time was currently on the Pittsburgh Steelers roster. And Rob King, the voice of the Pittsburgh Steelers, our good dear friend, a mentor of mine, will be here on the show in hour number two to talk Steelers training camp. And we might talk about the Pittsburgh Pirates, who unfortunately lost 2 of 3 in New York. But as I said the other day on the show, Brian, the Buccos are still relevant going into the weekend before training camp, and that's good news for the city of Pittsburgh in southwestern Pennsylvania for all those Pittsburgh sports fans.
1: Yeah, they're still relevant despite, you know, losing that series up at Yankee Stadium in the Bronx. But now they're coming back home, and even more to whet your appetite if you're a Pittsburgh sports fan who lives in Pittsburgh, like Ed and I do. Big homestand this weekend for the Pirates at PNC Park against the Chicago Cubs, and I think they're calling it Yinzerpalooza weekend, so that should be fun.
0: Yeah, Yinzerpalooza, and again, by the time you're listening to this, it might be already over. Maybe the Pirates swept the Cubs. Maybe they took 2 out of 3. Maybe they were swept. Who knows? But the time that we record this ahead of the weekend, that series is about to get started. Brian, let's talk Steelers training camp, and let's make some predictions, and we will revisit these predictions whenever we come back after Latrobe is wrapped up in mid-August when we kick off our show going into the 2026 preseason and regular season. We'll circle back around and see how close we were. Let's start with maybe the top category. It's the training camp MVP. Which player will everyone be talking about by the end of camp? This could be a tough one because there's a lot of different ways we can go. And I will tell you, full disclosure, yesterday I spent a good hour, and you helped me. You didn't even know this, but you helped me. I updated my cheat sheet that I use all season long, and of course, we're on the radio. You can't see this, but Double B can. It's my depth chart, and it has, you know, all these different color codes on it, so I can refer to the first team, the second team, even the third team, or even a practice squad player. But I had to update it for training camp, and the version that I had that had not been updated in about 2 months, probably around minicamp, had changed. And I went back to Steelers.com, where all of your preview articles are currently housed, and I was able to go in, and you did me a favor, my friend, because the first paragraph you outlined, here's the room, here's the players currently on the roster.
1: Well, you're welcome, Ed. Sometimes I'm just quietly helping, and I don't even realize it. It's just a silent contribution to what it is that you're doing over there. So, yeah, we're just about wrapped up on the preview articles. Safeties are online now, and then we got to finish up with the D-line and the QBs before the guys get to St. Vincent College. I'm like in a race with them to get to Latrobe. I've got to get my quarterback preview out there before the quarterbacks start moving into the dorms.
0: That's the main course, because we know Aaron Rodgers is your starter, but it's who's behind him, which is a big question going into camp. And, you know, Aaron Rodgers may not be your training camp MVP, but Will Howard might be, Drew Aller might be, Mason Rudolph might be. I'm just going to throw a few names out there. How about Jeremy Barnard, who comes in as a rookie? Michael Pittman Jr., his first training camp with the Pittsburgh Steelers, as well as Jamel Dean and Jaquan Brisker on the defensive side. Cam Johnston's back at punter. There's a lot of different ways we can go with this, Brian, when we pick our MVP for training camp.
1: Now, are we considering this the same as sort of the camp phenom, or do you look at phenom more as a out of nowhere type guy? And my other question, Ed, are we include, like, is this going to encompass the preseason game performance, or is this really just what takes place at Chucknell Field on the bucolic rolling hills of Unity Township?
0: This is why you're the award-winning journalist that you are, Double B, to put those questions into my mind. I don't know. What are we doing? Those are all good points. Let's do this. Let's separate the two. Camp MVP is just overall performance during camp. Camp phenom, let's just do somebody that kind of came out of, you know, left field and surprised us all.
1: But are we still going to have a camp sleeper? Because then that's kind of another rung of the ladder. We don't want to be too overlapping or redundant, or maybe we do, to stretch out one more episode of training camp previews here as we discuss a Steelers team that hasn't stepped on the field for a meaningful football game in, I guess it's going on

0: 7 months now.
1: Let's stretch, my friend. We need to stretch as much as we can because we're still a few days away from the start of training camp. Training camp MVP. Let's start there. Let's just point out, and this will just be on the fields of Westmoreland County at St. Vincent College, you know, starting up here the next three and a half weeks, really, when you take a look at it. Who will make the biggest impression during this camp? I'm going to go with Jaquan Brisker at the safety spot. That's who I'm going to go with. It's going to stand out the most. You know, really, when you take a look at Deshaun Elliott that's back, Brian, and then you add in Brisker, Darnell Savage as a backup. We know they're going to move Jalen Ramsey between corner and safety, maybe slot. Jamel Dean, Joey Porter Jr. is really the only returning starter in this secondary. Deshaun Elliott is, but he missed most of last season due to injury. So this is a revamped secondary. I think Jamel Dean is a huge upgrade, but I also think Jaquan Brisker will help Deshaun Elliott and this secondary get back to the kind of, you know, good things that this secondary can do, especially because we know the AFC North receiver corps are very deep and very talented.
0: All right, so we're talking camp MVP. You're going with Jaquan Brisker, a local guy who I think he told us when he signed with the Steelers as a free agent that he had never actually been out to Latrobe for training camp, despite growing up in Western PA. But I mean, you know how it is, Ed. You know, you live in the city like Jaquan Brisker did. I mean, he lived in Wilkinsburg, and then he went to high school at Gateway in Monroeville. I mean, it's like it can be a different world from there out to where the Steelers have training camp every summer. Some people make that pilgrimage as a family. Some families, you know, that'd be the last thing on their mind. So that's going to be really cool for him to get that opportunity. And I saw, I think it was earlier this week or maybe last week, he did like a farewell post to the Bears in the city of Chicago on social media. And I thought that was very classy from Jaquan Brisker. So I like that pick from you, Ed. And man, I could stay on the defensive side of the ball, but I think I'm just going to take the layup here, and I'm going to say Aaron Rodgers comes into training camp refreshed, rejuvenated, and like there's something to be said for knowing that it's your last one. Like if you're going on vacation and you don't plan on working out for a week while you're at the beach, your last gym session, you might just leave it all out there, and you might feel like you are in tip-top shape mentally because you know you're about to get some time off. Aaron Rodgers is about to get the rest of his life off from playing football. So I think you see an Aaron Rodgers who is sharp and crisp in this Mike McCarthy offense that he knows so well. How about them apples?
1: That's a good call on Rodgers. And, you know, you think back of, you know, last preseason. Well, he didn't really play in the preseason last year. I guess I should just say training camp. If you were up at Latrobe, there was a lot of chatter, especially early on, that the offense looked sluggish. They were slow. Rodgers was part of that. Well, now he has a year underneath his belt with the, and again, new coaching staff, but really not for Rodgers. I mean, McCarthy, he's going to be familiar with. So I agree with you, Double B. That's a good call. I think he's going to come out of the gates swinging in his final training camp.
0: Yeah, I even remember, I think, back to last year, and he looked a little rusty, maybe would be the word for it. And he didn't do anything in the veteran mini camp, remember, because he signed right before it, and he just kind of watched from the back, from the sideline. So maybe that played into it. But it's also just, I mean, he brought this up last year too, that because I think he might have thrown a pick or two in practice. And he's like, yeah, I've thrown a lot of interceptions in my time, but I've thrown a lot of touchdowns too. So there's also something to be said for you get the 40, 41 years old, or even at the tail end of Ben Roethlisberger's career when he was still up there at camp practicing, you kind of know what your body is going to do ramping up, and you know the natural ebbs and flows of it. But I guess I'm saying the heck with that. He's going to come out firing from the gate, and we're going to be talking about him in optimistic terms rather than wait-and-see terms early in camp.
1: Let's do one more before we get to break, and we'll do a few of these other ones at the tail end of the show today, Double B, before we wrap it up. But let's go Camp Phenom. This will be a player that kind of comes out of left field that just, you know, from day one to the final day of camp before they break in mid-August is at the head of the class and someone that really stands out. I was going to go Dalen Everett, so I'm going to give him a shout-out on the defensive side. But since I took Brisker already for training camp MVP, I'm going to go over to offense, and I'm going to go with Eli Heidenreich. I think Eli Heidenreich is your camp phenom that comes out of left field and surprises us and stands out each and every day.
0: I like that pick. I like it, especially since I think he's going to be doing all sorts of stuff, you know, getting the ball handed off to him, running routes and catching passes and

0: that's another, like, just when I think about, I try to envision who we're going to be talking about and predict the future a little bit if I can, look into my crystal ball. In all reality, someone like a Maxi Honichor or Jennings Dunker might have like a good, solid camp, but they're an offensive lineman. They're probably not going to be making highlight reel plays or generating buzz in that way. So it's difficult to pick the big guys up front for an exercise like this. I think it's even difficult to pick a running back unless you're really counting on Caleb Johnson or Rico Dowdle getting out of the backfield, running wheel routes, bringing passes in downfield, because I don't think they're going to be tackling to the ground. I think there might be even less of that under Mike McCarthy than there was under Mike Tomlin. So I stayed away from the guys at those spots. I'm going to pick another QB. So I'm doubling down at quarterback. I'm going to say Will Howard. I think if he still qualifies as, you know, camp phenom or breakout type potential, I'm grading it on a curve of, I think he looks good enough in practice that early on we start really having the conversation of, does he comfortably become the number two QB for this team? That'll be tough to do because of everything we've seen Mason Rudolph accomplish in his pro career, and we've seen Will Howard accomplish nothing in his pro career. But I think he's going to look the part. I think he's going to be kind of doing his Rodgers impression with some of his footwork and evading rushers in the pocket. I think Will Howard is going to have a nice training camp, and he's going to be getting rave reviews when it's all said and done.
1: You know, we've danced the last couple months in and around storylines of training camp, and there's a good handful, right? We can go through the offensive line, wide receiver number three. How does Jalen Ramsey fit into this? How do they continue to rotate and work in Nick Herbig? But it's the quarterback number two battle. That's you know, and we've talked about it, Brian, but we've also kind of set it aside because it's so obvious. Will Howard, Mason Rudolph, Drew Aller, which you and I, again, will stick to our guns that we've talked about many times here on the show. It's really about Mason Rudolph and Will Howard for that two spot. They're not going to get rid of Drew Aller. He's a third-round draft pick, at least this early in year number one. So, yeah, that's the one that sticks out, and, you know, you're rightfully so to go with Will Howard for your camp phenom. I'm going Eli Heidenreich, and again, our training camp MVPs, I'm going Jaquan Brisker at safety. You're going Aaron Rodgers at the quarterback spot. Whenever Brian and I come back, which, by the way, at the end of the show, we will pick this up. We have a few more to get to. Biggest surprise, rookie predictions, and position battles. And we'll make some bold predictions maybe at the end of the show, too. Maybe something a little bit fun. He's Brian Bacco. I'm Ed Troop. Up next, Steelers by the State here on Steelers Nation Radio, part of the Steelers Audio Network.
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8: Hi, Western Pennsylvania. This is Edgar Snyder. I want to thank you for over 40 years of trusting my law firm. During those years, we've helped thousands of people just like you, our neighbors. We're here for you. We're here for our community. We're here for our region. If you've been seriously hurt in an accident, you need to talk to a lawyer, even if it's not us. If you do call us, know that you'll have the firm with over 40 years of experience fighting to get the money you deserve. And of course, there's never a fee unless we get money for you.
9: On the way. That kick is up. And that kick is good. The great Chris Boswell drills one from 60 yards out to give the Steelers the 34-32 lead with 1:03 remaining in the fourth quarter at MetLife Stadium.
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11: Playing back some highlights and clips from our good friend Rob King, Max Starks, Missy Matthews, who we had on the show last week. We'll have Rob King in our second hour here on the show today. But always good to listen back to some of those clips, Double B, to kind of get you in the mindset, get the blood flowing again. It's been a long time since last January, that's for sure. But training camp right around the corner.
12: Yep, absolutely. And it's going to be really fun to chat with Rob. He's kind of on his baseball sabbatical, his baseball hiatus. I had a good time listening to him

0: call the Pirates Guardian series. It was over the weekend, right? Coming right out of the All-Star break in Cleveland. My in-laws were there actually visiting my brother-in-law and sister-in-law and their son. We didn't make the trip out to Cleveland, but getting to hear Rob on the broadcast was a great consolation for us.
1: Yeah, he does a great job when he is doing play-by-play for the Pittsburgh Steelers and when he subs in for Greg Brown with the Pittsburgh Pirates on the TV side. I don't know if he does radio for the Buccos or not, Double B, but I know I've caught him as well as you have on the TV broadcast. This is the Steelers Standard, our final Steelers Standard before training camp, the weekend edition. We're glad you can hop on here on Steelers Nation Radio, part of the Steelers Audio Network. Double B and I making some pre-camp predictions during the first segment today. We picked our training camp MVPs ahead of training camp. I went with Jaquan Brisker at the safety spot, and Double B goes with Aaron Rodgers coming out of the gate swinging in his final training camp. And then our camp phenom out of left field, if you will, the player that we'll be talking about each and every day due to what they're doing on the field. Double B goes with Will Howard at the quarterback spot. I go Eli Heidenreich, the local product of Mount Lebanon High School and Navy. We'll wrap the show up at the end today with the biggest surprise, maybe some rookie predictions, position battles, and maybe some bold, fun predictions too before we officially send everyone off to La Trobe and ourselves. As again, we will both be up at La Trobe doing shows daily here on Steelers Nation Radio. So if you're in the car on your way up to La Trobe, you can hear live shows. And then while you're there, go ahead and bring us up on your phone and take a listen. We'll have, I think, four shows per day, Brian, if my understanding is correct. I'm going to be on in the morning doing a training camp report show, and I think we'll have the Blitz with Tom Offerman during midday. Speaking of Rob King and Max Starks, they will do in the locker room from La Trobe in the afternoons, and then they'll wrap things up with the drive with Wes Shuler and Matt Williamson. There you go. Double B, you're going to be subbing in and out throughout all of those shows, and hopefully with me as well. Hopefully we can catch up a little bit in La Trobe. I'm sure we will.
0: I'm going to be like Jalen Ramsey. I'll be at slot corner, safety, linebacker, wherever you need me to be.
1: You'll just sub right in and make the big play and then take your helmet off, wave to the crowd, and head into the cafeteria to grab something to eat.
0: Something like that. Maybe I'm more of the guy just quietly doing his job rather than making the big play. I just try to fill a gap so that you can make the big play, or Wes or Matt or one of those guys.
1: 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But yeah, check out Steelers.com. A lot of good material up right now to get you ready for training camp, including Double B's position breakdowns that he's been doing for the last month or so. He'll wrap that up here this weekend going into early next week with the icing on the cake, the quarterback room, the quarterback position to end his coverage. He's got the safeties up here as well currently. Brian, we've been doing Steelers by the state, where we have gone starting with the letter A all the way down to Z. We'll get to that end here during this hour, as well as internationally coming up next. But let's pick things up with South Dakota. I believe we left off last week at South Carolina with Donnie Shell. That was an easy layup there. But now South Dakota could present a challenge. My initial look, nothing really jumped out at me, but this is why, again, this is exactly what you just described. You pick us all up here on SNR, including myself, and come through with the big play.
0: First of all, I just want to know what state starts with Z, Ed. Let me get back to me on that one. Let me know when you figure it out. All right, South Dakota. There's really only one, I think, to choose from. And I wouldn't say he had a standout Steelers career, but he was born there, so he checks the box. Former outside linebacker Derek Tuska, who was with the Steelers. He was kind of that number four outside backer. At one point, he might have even been the third guy in there, in addition to playing special teams, but South Dakota native, and at least we've got him for this rundown.
1: We have the great state of Zelianople coming through. Oh, wait, that's not a state. Yeah, you're right, Double B. I meant to say the alphabet, A through Z, and then whatever states, of course, go. Yeah, good job there. All right. So, Derek Tuska, how do you spell Tuska?
0: T.

0: Uszka.
1: Well, there's your Z, double Yoy. Derek Tuska is our pick for South Dakota. Let's move on to Tennessee. I think this one might be an easy one.
0: Yeah, but this one threw me off because I don't think a lot of people know that this Steelers icon was born in Tennessee. I didn't until I started doing my research for this. Lynn Swann, born in Alcoa, Tennessee, before moving to California. I mean, you just associate him so much with USC and sunny Southern Cal, but yeah, born originally in Tennessee, so he's got to take the cake over a few honorable mentions. Ramon Foster, who went on to play for the Vols. He would be like kind of the true Tennessee pick, if not for the Lynn Swann technicality. But Jalen Ramsey, speaking of him again, he's a Nashville area native. And then Craig Colquitt, former punter for the Steelers, also born in one of my favorite states, Tennessee.
1: Yeah, I love Tennessee as well. Nashville's awesome. And then on the other side, the Smoky Mountains, Gatlinburg, all that good stuff. Either side is great. I'm with you. And, hey, the Tennessee Vols, you love those orange. I know you're not big on the orange uniforms. I found that out the other day when we were doing our top uniforms. But you got to love all that orange for the University of Tennessee. Beautiful campus, by the way. We've been there several times. It kind of sits in a valley. And it reminds me a lot of southwestern Pennsylvania and Pittsburgh, for that matter.
0: Yeah, I'm not an orange guy, but I do like the Tennessee Vols based on family and neighbors, and they're kind of a plucky underdog these days in the SEC, despite all of their history and resources. They're trying to climb into the picture with the Georgias and Alabamas of the world.
1: Let's move on to the great state of Texas. It's a huge state, and my initial peek in, Brian, with some of the former or current Pittsburgh Steelers that are from the state of Texas, looks to be pretty large. There's a lot of players, and this one could be a challenging one, though there's a name at the top of the list that I think you'll eventually, and I will too, agree that there's no questions about, but some huge honorable mentions here.
0: Yeah, I mean, I was mainly just going to shout out Big Snack, Casey Hampton, Bobby Lane, two guys who are in the Steelers Hall of Honor and are Texas natives. And you're right, I mean, you can go on and on and on, Ed. I mean, it's arguably the best football state in our union, but you don't really have to debate too much with the Steelers because Texas gave us Mean Joe Green.
1: Layup played at North Texas University, right?
0: Yeah, the Mean Green.
1: The Mean Green, the Joe Green is our pick for the state of Texas. Let's go Utah.
0: This is another kind of funky one. Carnell Lake, born in Salt Lake City, Utah. That's fitting. And then moved to California also when he was pretty young. So sort of like Lynn Swann coming over from Tennessee. But yeah, good thing there's Carnell Lake because not all that many Utah-born NFL players. But Carnell Lake is – he's not like a default type of pick. All apologies to Derek Tuska. But yeah, Carnell Lake – very, very good Steeler. Also a Hall of Honor member for this franchise. And he allows us to get a good one in there for Utah.
1: Carnell Lake, number 37, and one of my favorite players growing up in the 90s, watching the Steelers and during those the Super Bowl 30 run in 1995. Rod Woodson went down, and Carnell Lake moved from safety over to corner and played it so well. I believe he was a Pro Bowler at that corner position that year. Carnell Lake, very good player. Was a coach for, I think, a minute. Wasn't he with the Steelers? Coached back in the day, Brian, and then his son's in the NFL.
0: Yeah, Quentin Lake for the Rams. Really, he's turned into a really nice player for them. And yes, Carnell Lake did coach under Mike Tomlin on that staff for a while. And I think he's also dipped his toe in the waters coaching in the UFL. I don't know if he's still active in that league, but heck of a player.
1: Let's go to the letter V. We have two states, Vermont and Virginia, but let's start with Vermont.
0: We got nothing. I mean, from what I can tell here, Ed, thanks to Pro Football Reference, only 10 players ever to play in the league born in Vermont. And unless I'm missing something, none of them suited up for the Pittsburgh Steelers. So we've got just a big X, a big N/A for the great state of Vermont, which I've never been to. Have you ever been to Vermont, Ed?

0: I have been. We did a New England trip a handful of years ago. Beautiful state, Burlington, Vermont. Let's move on to the state of Virginia since we have a no-no on Vermont.
1: Yeah, well, I guess Vermont needs to play a little bit more tackle football. We learned that from doing this. I'll go with Virginia being low-key one of the better states for the Steelers because we're actually going to have to debate this one a little bit, Ed. We've got Heath Miller, James Ferrier, Dwight White, and Bullet Bill Dudley all on the player alumni ranks. And, I mean, let's give a special shout-out. We've been limiting this to players, not coaches, but I mentioned Bill Cowher and Kevin Colbert for Pennsylvania. Mike Tomlin from Hampton, Virginia, in the Newport News area.
0: Right. That's a tough list. I don't know where we should go for the state of Virginia there. And do we make the exception for Mike Tomlin being from there and give it to a coach? I think we're just doing players. We didn't do that for Cowher in Pennsylvania, but
1: I give it to Heath. I feel like Heath Miller, because of the longevity, I mean, it's really tough to differentiate with him and Ferrier, Dwight White, and yeah, Bullet Bill Dudley. We talked about him a lot on Steelers by the Numbers, an OG, but I think I'm going to give the nod to Heath. What say you, Ed?
0: Yeah, I'm going to go Heath Miller as well from the great state of Virginia. Let's wrap it up. We have four W's, Washington, West Virginia, Wisconsin, Wyoming. When we come back from break, we're going to go with our international list. We'll also go D.C. as well, sneak that one in there, double B. So if we don't get through all the W's here, we have about another minute left. No worries. We can pick it up when we come back.
1: Yeah, let's just finish up this segment with Washington, I suppose. There aren't many to choose from. But there was a really good one, David DeCastro, born in the state of Washington. I've been there once. We went to Seattle. I think he's generally from the Seattle area. I remember looking that up because Venga Iwane from Penn State, arguably the best guard in this draft class, who I think a lot of fans were hoping might fall to the Steelers, also from that area. But David DeCastro from Washington to Stanford to the Steelers for the entirety of his stellar NFL career. That is another slam dunk as we go up to the Pacific Northwest.
0: I did not know that David DeCastro was from the state of Washington. So great call there by UBB. Yeah, that's an easy one. One of the best to play the guard position for the Pittsburgh Steelers over the years. They've had a lot of good ones too, but David DeCastro, definitely one of those. Whenever Double B and I come back, we'll pick it up with West Virginia, Wisconsin, and Wyoming. No Zs, no states that start with the letter Z, so we don't have to worry about that, but then we'll get into the international conversation. But we'll start first with D.C., then we'll move up to Canada and beyond. He's Brian Bacco. I'm Ed Troop. It is the Steelers Standard. Right here on Steelers Nation Radio, part of the Steelers Audio Network.
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14: Darnold back to pass, looking, has all kinds of time. Picked off by Jalen Ramsey. Steps in front of Cooper Kupp at the 45-yard line of the Steelers and has turned it over for the black and gold. Back to pass, looking, pressure coming, throws, and is intercepted. Joey Porter Jr., first interception of the season at the 40-yard line of the Steelers, and another turnover. He is hustling down to the closed part of the end zone, his teammates behind him to celebrate as the Steelers now with another turnover. How many, Max?
15: One for the other thumb. Six on the day.
14: Wow. Gets a snap, back to pass, looking left. Now back to the right, has time, stepping up, dancing in the pocket, swing sidearm, and is it picked off? Holy mackerel! Eccles somehow came up with a tumbling interception inside the 5-yard line. What a catch on the INT by Eccles!
16: We played that sequence the other day of secondary highlights when we were doing a recap of Double B's preview position article from Steelers.com. Make sure you go back and check that. On corners, defensive backs, And

0: Double B, I had to play it again. We've been playing highlights here in hour number one to get folks ready for Steelers training camp, get the blood flowing again. It certainly has been working for me here this morning, hopefully you as well. So I had to play that sequence back because those were some big plays last season in 2025 by Joey Porter Jr., Jalen Ramsey, and Brendan Echols, who's another player to watch for this upcoming season.
1: Yeah, it makes for a really nice cornerback room too, which we talked about on our midweek show. Ramsey, Porter, Echols, Jamel Dean coming in from the outside, Asante Samuel Jr. returning, and then your pick to really shine at camp out of the rookie class on the defensive side of the ball, Dalen Everett. Although I say that, and there aren't many options in the rookie class on the defensive side of the ball because it's Everett, it's Gabriel Rubio, and it's Robert Spears Jennings, right? I think that's the only three. The other seven are on the other side.
0: Yeah, the 2026 Pittsburgh Steelers draft class, very heavy on the offensive side of the ball, not so much on the defensive side of the ball. And that kind of tells you where the team is right now as they try to continue to reload on offense and continue to find shape via free agency. At least they did that with Jaquan Brisker and Jamel Dean on the defensive side and Sebastian Joseph Day up front too this past offseason. So the draft, they didn't have to dig as deep as they have had in years past on that side of the ball. The voice you just heard a bit ago, you should recognize it by now here on SNR. That's Brian Bacco. I'm Ed Troop. We welcome you back into the Steelers Standard here on Steelers Nation Radio, part of the Steelers Audio Network. We're wrapping up hour number one with our Steelers by the state. And just a recap before break, Derek Tuska was our South Dakota pick, Lynn Swan for Tennessee, Mean Joe Green for Texas, Carnell Lake for Utah. Vermont is our only state so far during this exercise where there is nobody that played for the Pittsburgh Steelers that was born in Vermont. Heath Miller for Virginia, David DeCastro for Washington. That brings us to our neighboring state, West Virginia. Not a fan for Brian Bacco or myself because we're Pitt guys, but a lot of WVU fans out there listening, I'm sure, here on Steelers Nation Radio. So we bow to you and we give you a name for the great state of West Virginia.
1: I mean, I'm a fan of the state. I just, certain allegiances, I'm not a fan of the college there, the Mountaineers. But even then, I can appreciate the West Virginia Mountaineers, all joking and rivalry ribbing aside. This is another one, Zach Frazier's one of the highest men on the totem pole right now, currently, I think, among Steelers. This allows us to veer into a digression, an audible, if you will, Ed. I saw that Aaron Schatz did a story for ESPN ranking blue chip players by team, and he considered a blue chip someone who's under the age of 25 in the NFL, and he had the Steelers with none. And I'm like, it's a bit curious that Zach Frazier and, for that matter, Nick Herbig didn't make his list. But hey, more fuel to the fire for the Steelers. We talked about the Rodney Dangerfield of it all on Monday's show. But back to wild and wonderful West Virginia. Zach Frazier is right up there. Joe Gilliam, the quarterback from the 70s, who was competing with Terry Bradshaw at one time, was he not, to be the starter for the Steelers. He's a Charleston, West Virginia native. And then special shout out to one of the best names you're really ever going to hear for the Steelers or any football team, Buzz Nutter for the Steelers, 1961 to 1964, born in Somersville, West Virginia. You got to love linebacker named Buzz Nutter.
0: Oh my, Brian. We could take this conversation down a lot of different lanes, but we'll stay focused here on our Steelers by the state. I think I got to go Zach Frazier.
1: Yeah, I think I'm good with that. He's had a very fantastic first couple seasons in the NFL, and I think he's due for another good one in year three at a position that's as prestigious as any for this franchise, especially on the offensive side of the ball. So Buzz Nutter was a Pro Bowler in 62, but I'll go with Zach Frazier here too.
0: Hey, great name in Steeler history, Buzz Nutter. We'll just leave it right there. Great name. For the great state of Wisconsin, I think this might be, we've had some easy ones, but this could be very easy. Hold on, before you chime in, Brian, let's play this.
2: Jackson back to pass, throws, and it's batted down.
0: Not sure there's any debate for the state of Wisconsin, but maybe you can give us some honorable mentions.

I'm gonna pull a Lee Corso and say, not so fast, Ed Troop. Iron Mike Webster is from the state of Wisconsin, so I think that's very much a debate with TJ Watt, the late great Mike Webster, being from there.

0: way back in the 30s, but I think we could probably limit this to Watt and Webster. All shout outs to Rocky Blyer and Johnny Blood.
1: I think we might have our first tie. I did not even think Mike Webster. That's why I played the TJ Watt highlight for everyone out there. You can't deny Mike Webster, but I also don't want to deny TJ Watt, mainly because I teed it up for the listening audience by playing that clip. So I can't go back and redo that double beat. Well, I probably could in post-production, right? I could probably edit it, but I don't want to because I love TJ Watt. I love that he's from Wisconsin, but I also love Mike Webster. I think we have a tie. I think we should give it to both.
0: I don't know. Mike Webster, he's got 4 Super Bowls. He's got 4 rings. I don't even know that TJ Watt himself would try to eclipse Mike Webster there. But yeah, I mean, there's something to be said for the individual greatness of TJ, Defensive Player of the Year, sack record at one time, and perhaps the Lombardi Trophy or trophies are still to come for TJ. But for right now, the lack of playoff success is a pretty big gap between him and a guy who's arguably the best center in Steelers or maybe even NFL history.
1: Now, one of the greatest Steelers, period, along with Joe Green and some others over the course of the history of this franchise. So, yeah, let's go Mike Webster, and then we'll give TJ Watt the honorable mention for Wisconsin, especially since I already played that clip from last season with that great interception. Let's move on to Wyoming. Any debates here, Brian? This should be another semi-easy one, but though, at least for today, I feel like when we've done this, this is our third week, so the last 2 weeks we've done this, I've said that and I've been true. But today, I'm like in the batting box here for baseball, and I keep seeing strike 3 with you when I say this is an easy layup. You keep surprising me.
0: No, I think this one is it's a layup. It's a finger roll. It's an easy arrow to shoot because I'm going with the beard here, Brett Kiesel. Wyoming not exactly churning out many NFL players. Now, they were great. It was a great spot for the Steelers offense to go on a retreat this offseason and for Aaron Rodgers to recharge and refresh, but not exactly a hotbed of NFL talent, at least not yet in Wyoming. So Kiesel is an easy one, but how about Wisconsin? I'm still like amazed. Wisconsin, what a just a sleeper of a fantastic state as a pipeline to this team.
1: And no doubt about that. Brett Kiesel for Wyoming is our pick there. Now, Brian, we've completed the alphabet, as you reminded me last segment in a joking manner. There's no Z's. I thought Zelenople was a state. I'm just kidding, of course. But no Y, no Z. So let's do this. D.C. we left out when we got to the D's. You said let's do it at the end. And then we'll go internationally, and we'll go Canada, Turkey, Germany, Mexico, a few other spots, too, that you pointed out. But let's first start with D.C. Do you have any former or current Pittsburgh Steelers from the D.C. area that can make our list?
0: I do, and I think I'll need to lean on you for this one, Ed, given just you're a little bit older than me and saw one of these guys play. Leon Searcy is a D.C. native, as is Byron Leftwich, who he was a backup QB primarily for the Steelers, but filled in admirably here and there for Ben Roethlisberger. And then an honorable mention, I suppose, or maybe dishonorable, unfortunately. This is a weird one. This is just like an odd trivia thing here. Mike Krusecek was a quarterback for the Steelers in the 70s. He started 6 games in 1976. They went 6-0, but in his 36 games played, no, excuse me, in his 12 plus 17, 29 games played for the Steelers, he had a 0-8 touchdown to interception ratio. Did Mike Krusecek. So he's just a winner, though. He got it done. And he had a couple rushing touchdowns in 1976. Was that maybe that was the strike season? I'm just thinking as we go here why he would have started 6 games.
1: That's a deep cut, that's for sure. I can speak towards Leon Searcy, and I will, and I think we should give it to him for D.C. He was a very good offensive tackle for Bill Cowher when he first came in 1992. In fact, we'd have to do some quick research, and maybe we're going to test my memory a bit, but he might have been one of the first draft picks that Bill Cowher and that coaching staff had early on whenever he came here into Pittsburgh. And number 72, I think, was Leon Searcy. Again, I'm stretching my mind a little bit, but I definitely remember him being a very good offensive tackle for the Pittsburgh Steelers. So I'm good with Searcy there, and then if you are as well, we can move on to our neighbor, Canada.
0: Yeah, we'll give it to the big cat, Leon Searcy. But yeah, shout out to Mike Krusecek. I looked it up. wasn't a strike season. Terry Bradshaw was just injured in 76, and

0: Kruschek, somehow he kept the offense churning and, you know, won six games as a rookie. Ben Roethlisberger ended up defeating that record, of course, in his rookie season. But anyway, so that's DC. That's it for the United States of America, 50-1. And then I just want to just give a quick little, you know, the World Cup just ended, so we're all in an international state of mind. Steelers Nation is international. It's global. You're listening. You're tuning in from everywhere, and we thank you for that. Canada has a couple candidates. Mitch Berger, the former punter, and then Chase Claypool, who was kind of a shooting star in Steelers lore. That's a difficult one. We don't even necessarily have to pick one for non-states, but I'll just throw those two guys out there. Hines Ward, born in South Korea, Seoul, South Korea. Actually, just a new documentary, I think, was released, produced by Hines Ward. So I'll have to check that out. I'm sure it delves into his Korean heritage. That'd be cool to see.
1: Absolutely. It sure would. So who are you going with for Canada then?
0: I just said, let's not worry about it. I don't think we need to pick a winner for other countries. We did that for the States. I'm just being a bit more informative here, I guess, with some of this trivia. Turkey, our pal Tunçokan, the late Tunçokan, was born in Turkey. And you know, that's one of those bits of Steelers factoids. He's probably the only Turkish NFL player of all time. I can cross-check that, but I can't imagine there have been many yet.
1: No, Tunçokan with Turkey. That's a great connection there. How about any other spots? Germany, Mexico.
0: Yeah, Germany is an interesting one because Ernie Stottner, the first number retired in Steelers history, actually born in Germany before moving to New York. So I remember teasing that when we talked about best Steelers from New York. That's kind of where he's quote unquote from. But if we're going by the strict criteria of this activity, he's actually born in Germany. So he was ineligible entirely, even though he's one of three retired jerseys for the Steelers, along with Mean Joe Green and Franco Harris, Texas and New Jersey, if you've been keeping track. Belgium, Big Al. Al Villanueva, not born there. He was born in Mississippi, but spent a lot of his formative years in the country of Belgium. So give him a little shout-out there along with that country.
1: Ryan, as far as I'm concerned, that wraps up that. Steelers by the State, it was a fun segment the last 3 weeks. But before we go to break, I just want to circle back around one more time to Leon Searcy, who was our pick for D.C. I did confirm he was Bill Cowher's first round draft pick, first selection ever, 11th overall in 1992 for Leon Searcy. Actually won three national titles at the University of Miami and was a first-team All-American in 1991 and, of course, was the starting right tackle for the Steelers in Super Bowl 30. So I was correct there, so that makes me sleep better here over the weekend. He's Brian Bacco. I'm Ed Troop. It is the Steelers Standard. That wraps up hour number one here. When we come back, Rob King, the voice of the Pittsburgh Steelers, to kick off hour number two here on Steelers Nation Radio, part of the Steelers Audio Network.
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11: Play action pass. Looking, throws over the middle of the field. Has Metcalf open and on the run. Metcalf crosses the 45. Midfield crosses the 40, the 30, the 20-yard line, the 15. Picks up a block and rumbles into the end zone. Calvin Austin set him up with a block, and Metcalf goes 80 yards for the score.
12: 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I am Ed Troop. Joining me, as always, Brian Bacco, double

0: be, and that will be. We've been playing a lot of audio clips throughout the off season here, right, from the 2025 season.
1: Yep.
0: And we're excited to bring onto the show for us today the author of those clips. And author's a good word because not only does he author the Steelers audio network stuff that you hear day in and day out here on SNR, but he also is an author of many books. And I say many because there's multiple books out there now by our next guest, the voice of the Pittsburgh Steelers, Mr. Rob King. Rob, what's going on?
2: Oh, thank you for that wonderful introduction, Ed and Brian. Good to be with you guys. Thanks.
0: Rob, it's been a busy offseason for the Pittsburgh Steelers. A lot of moving parts between the draft, the coaching change with Mike McCarthy, free agency. They have reloaded a roster that won the AFC North last year. And now, all of a sudden, we blink and training camp is here. It's next week up at La Trobe. So let's start there with you. What are you looking forward the most to seeing at Pittsburgh Steelers training camp in La Trobe?
2: Oh, well, I'm looking forward to seeing all of it. You know, I really am. I love what the Steelers have done in the offseason. You know, I've said this numerous times on numerous shows, including the one I do with Max Starks, that I really think the Steelers have steadily improved their roster over the last 3 or 4 years. I think Omar Khan and his group, you know, obviously you have Andy Weidel and Casey Weidel and all the scouts on that side. I just think they've done a wonderful job. And I think that this last off season is sort of, you know, if you look at it from a certain light, a manifestation of the fact that the roster is deeper. So instead of going out and signing, say, 8 or 9 free agents to plug 8 or 9 holes, every year those holes have gotten a little bit smaller. And so you can afford to go out financially and roster shape-wise to go get a Jamel Dean, for example, to improve the cornerback position, which has been a bit of a revolving door, signed into a multiple-year deal. And so because you have fewer and fewer holes, you're able to be a little more aggressive with who you go out and select. Trading for Michael Pittman, I think that was a big pickup. I love what they did in the draft. I know people wanted a wide receiver. I loved Ahanachor from the moment I started hearing the buzz about him. In Indianapolis when we were there for the combine. I really like what they've done, and I just think that we're going to see, and I think we saw this last year, we're going to see good players cut from the roster. I mean, don't forget, James Pierre, who wound up doing a really good job and got himself a free agent deal, he wasn't on the roster to begin the season, right? He was on the practice squad. So I think there's going to be more of that this year. I just think that the roster is in a healthier and better position than it's been, and I just think it's been trending that way for several years now.
1: I'll tell you what, Rob, that's a great holistic way to look at it all. When you get down to some of the specifics, I'm really looking forward to seeing the growth and maturation of the young quarterbacks. I mean, obviously Aaron Rodgers and getting on the same page with these guys and working with Mike McCarthy again, that's the main course, right? But when you've got Drew Aller and Will Howard and, you know, their first step, well, for Howard his second steps, but Aller's first steps at the NFL level as the, I don't know, second course dessert, that's going to be a lot. We had Missy Matthews on last week, and we were joking how not only will there be fans with the microscope on every single drop back and every throw, there will be fans saying, who did a better job walking down the hill, pointing at fans, carrying their helmet and signing autographs from the moments even before practice starts in La Trobe?
2: Yeah, I was on with Mark Madden last week, and Mark said, look, it's an exciting thing for Steelers fans, this whole backup quarterback position. And Brian, I think you nailed it. I think Mark nailed it. I mean, there's going to be a lot of eyes on that, you know. And Will Howard is – you know, I talked to a couple guys a couple years ago. It was Troy Fautano, who basically missed his entire rookie year. You know, I think that it's like it's kind of like half a year, right? So you've gotten some, you know, some of the acclimation process. You know, where do you draw? You know, some of the stuff that I think can be unnerving or unsettling for young players. You know, how do I get to practice? You know, how do I get to the South Side? What are the meetings like? When do I need to show up? You know, hey, I thought I was showing up early, but you know, I come here and you know, Mason McCormick's already working out. You know, maybe I better get here a little bit earlier. You know, all these things that you go through, and what's life like as a pro? All these things are useful. And I think for Will Howard, they were useful in sitting in meetings and that sort of stuff. But actually getting out there and competing, you know, you put him maybe a half a step ahead of Drew Aller in that regard. But it's going to be fascinating for sure, because I think that, you know, we talk about the roster and it is stronger, but looming in everybody's mind is, what is the next step at the most important position in all of sports? And that's what the quarterback position.

0: this. You know, we're watching the World Cup and goalie and striker, and you'd have a goalie or a forward, and you can debate all these positions in other sports. You know, hockey, is it, you know, was it Marc-Andre Fleury or was it Sidney Crosby? You know, look, you can starting pitching in baseball or that big slugger in the middle of the lineup, there's no question in football. It's quarterback. And so that's, you know, I think in the back of everyone's mind, hopefully it's in the back of the mind, because hopefully people will enjoy this process and enjoy what Aaron Rodgers can do as a starting quarterback. But because of the importance of the position, it's going to be under the microscope. There's going to be a lot of scrutiny, every snap, like you said, everything that happens. How did they tie their shoes? You know, hey, he went right lace over left lace. You know, boy, he went left lace over right lace. You know, we're being a little bit silly, obviously, but there's going to be a lot of attention on it, and rightfully so. And if they're right on either quarterback, it is a huge step toward getting to where they want to be. And, you know, you think about what you don't have to give up. Like, people were asking, well, why do you take Drew Aller? You already have Will Howard. Because you think there's something there, right? You think there's the potential for him to be a starting quarterback. And so you get him where you get him. Well, let's say these guys, at the end of the year, you say, well, we have to go get a new quarterback. Well, okay, well, what's that going to cost? Well, look at the trades in the past that teams have had to make to move up in the draft, whether it's the Bills or the Chiefs. And those prices get higher and higher. You have to find somebody who's willing to make a trade. And then you're talking about a couple of number ones and maybe a player and a second and maybe a third. And that's a lot of potential starters. Look what the Steelers have done in the draft. I mean, you know, you get a Herbig, you know, you get Peyton Wilson, you know, you get all these players in those middle round with those middle round and second round selections. Well, you know, you're not going to get those if you have to trade for a quarterback. So for all the reasons we've talked about, there's going to be a huge amount of scrutiny on that position.
1: We're talking with Rob King, the voice of the Pittsburgh Steelers. You can also catch Rob with Max Starks in the locker room here on SNR during the season, and that'll be starting up here right around the corner, Rob. We talked with Missy Matthews last week, as Double B alluded to a little bit ago, and one of the questions we talked to her with was, this is Mike McCarthy's first camp. This is the first time in over 19 years that there's a different Pittsburgh Steeler coaching staff and head coach leading the charge in Latrobe. We know Mike T liked back-on-backers. We know he liked the seven shots drill. That was two of the most popular things you would see in Latrobe. But we wonder what will look different with Mike McCarthy. And I think that's something that Steeler Nation, Rob, is also looking forward to seeing here starting up next week, is this Mike McCarthy training camp and the differences between him and Coach Tomlin.
0: It's funny to say about a Super Bowl winning coach who's had tremendous success with two different franchises, but it's an unknown commodity, right? I mean, because he's never coached the Pittsburgh Steelers, and Mike Tomlin did for 19 years. And, you know, you knew there were certain things you knew about Mike Tomlin. First of all, he wasn't going to have a losing season, and he was going to – and there, like you said, there's certain drills and certain ways that he went about things, certain ways he did things that are going to change. Inevitably, they're going to be different under Mike McCarthy, who seems to be, by all accounts — I haven't had a chance to spend any time with him really other than an interview after he was hired — by all accounts, a really good human being, really good guy. I think, you know, everybody would tell you about that who worked with Mike Tomlin. Same thing. Beloved in the Steelers office by everybody. You know, so I think you're going to get a very likable guy like Mike Tomlin, a guy with a pedigree like Mike Tomlin, and yet somebody who's going to go about things differently and have different points of emphasis than Mike Tomlin. And it's going to be fun to watch. It's going to be fun to, you know, there's a little uncertainty, but it's not just there. It's the coaching staff, right? I mean, new coaches almost across the board. So it'll be one of the things for sure that's going to be — I mean, if the quarterback position, the backup quarterback position, is number one on the scrutiny list, I think, Ed, you nailed it. The you know, how they go about camp and what sort of blueprint they're laying down for this season and seasons to come is going to be right up there as an important topic for Steelers fans.
2: The offense, Rob, will be, you know, an extension of Mike McCarthy with Brian Angelico kind of steering the ship, more or less. But the defense is pretty much going to be Patrick Graham's show. And obviously, Mike McCarthy made the decision and the hire to put Graham in charge of that unit. But he's pretty much got the keys. He's going to be the head coach of the defense, much the same way offensive coordinators were in charge of the offense under Mike Tomlin's regime. So what are you most curious to see with this new-look defense under Graham? Is it how he deploys some of these D linemen? Is it the inside linebacker usage? Is it, you know, moving around T.J. Watt and Alex Highsmith, perhaps? Or is it how he fits together all these puzzle pieces in a secondary that has the ultimate

0: chess piece, I guess you would say, with a Jalen Ramsey moving into this stage of his career.
1: Yeah, it's all of it. I mean, Brian, it is. I mean, you know, I don't think there's a most that I'd like to see. I mean, you laid out the highlights, and then just, you know, schematically, what are you going to do? How aggressive are you going to be? You know, I believe Patrick Graham has coached 3-4 and 4-3. So he's shown adaptability, and he's shown, a willingness to try to make the most of his talent. One of the things that I liked about Mike McCarthy and Patrick Graham and the things they've said is that, you know, look, I'm gonna try to coach with the personnel that I have. I'm not going to try to, you know, there are certain coaches that will come in that'll rip things down to the studs, that'll say, this is the way I'm doing it. We're in for a rebuild. And if you don't fit the way I want you to do it, then you're gone. But, you know, we saw that with, like, Bill, you know, Bill Parcells did that. Jimmy Johnson did that. Hall of Fame coaches that have done that. Well, Mike McCarthy said right away, look, I inherited a good team, and I'm going to try to make the most of the talent that I have. So I don't expect there to be, you know, a huge rewrite of what the Steelers can do defensively. But let's face it, especially the first half of last year, it was a disappointing season for the Steelers defense. Mike Tomlin said he thought the defense could be historic. And for half the season, it was historic in a direction you didn't want it to go in. And then, you know, toward the end of the season, it certainly got better. But I also think that we're going to see, you know, different schemes. We might see more aggressive stuff. You know, we haven't seen as much of what you see, for example, you know, in years past, the Ravens walking 9 guys up to the line of scrimmage and then dropping guys back, and, you know, the nose tackle dropping back in coverage, and, you know, you're bringing a corner off a corner blitz. I think we're going to see more things like that, more different sort of, you know, different ways to be aggressive, perhaps different schematic things, maybe, than we've seen in the past.
2: Rob, what makes St. Vincent College so special for the Pittsburgh Steelers is, Brian and I talked about on the show earlier this week, there are only 3 NFL teams now that take the program for training camp out of their main facility. The Steelers, the Bills, and the Chiefs are the last remaining 3, but there's something special about Westmoreland County and St. Vincent College for Steelers training camps.
1: Yeah, it is, and I think part of it is just what you said, that it's unique and it's different and it's nostalgic. And, you know, you bring in a guy like Aaron Rodgers last year, and, you know, here's a, you know, a future first ballot Hall of Famer, an inner circle great quarterback. You know, if you have a list of the 10 greatest quarterbacks in NFL history, which would be a very, very elite list, he's on the list, you know. I think about, like, the Hall of Fame, right? Like, if you're in the Hall of Fame, you're a great player. But there might be an inner sanctum in the Hall of Fame, you know. And, you know, some guys are at the dining room table and some guys maybe are at the card table. Now, you're still all in the Hall of Fame, right? When Aaron Rodgers is raving about training camp and how much it brings the players together and the closeness you get out of that, and, you know, you're living in a dorm room, you know. Aaron Rodgers got to go back to Cal. For all I know, he lived off campus. Maybe he didn't even live in a dorm room. I don't know. Maybe junior college. I don't know for him. So, you know, to that bond, the closeness, you know, the players walking off the field through the crowd and everybody getting all excited and seeing them, and just, you know, the love of Steeler Nation that's on display, and the people that come out, they lay their blankets out, they're there for the day, and, you know, they've got their, you know, their chairs, their camp chairs, their city. It's just a wonderful reminder of why sports are so great, that connection between the players and the fans. And I think it's harder to get that, maybe, you know, if you're going through a facility and doing other things. I don't know, because I haven't seen that before, but I just think it's a special, wonderful bond that the Steelers have with their fans.
2: No doubt. And we're now less than a week away from the start of another Steelers training camp. When we come back, more with Rob King, the voice of the Pittsburgh Steelers. He's Brian Bacco. I'm Ed Troop. It is the Steelers Standard here on Steelers Nation Radio, part of the Steelers Audio Network.
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10: Hi, Western Pennsylvania. This is Edgar Snyder. I want to thank you for over 40 years of trusting my law firm. During those years, we've helped thousands of people just like you, our neighbors. We're here for you. We're here for our community. We're here for our region. If you've been seriously hurt in an accident, you need to talk to a lawyer, even if it's not us. If you do call us, know that you'll have the firm with over 40 years of experience fighting to get the money you deserve. And of course, there's never a fee unless we get money for you.

0: Fields gets a snap, back to pass, looking, steps up in the pocket, has some room, throws to his left, and the ball is dislodged. Jalen Ramsey wallops Garrett Wilson. It is incomplete, and Ramsey makes the play that seals a victory for the Pittsburgh Steelers.
1: Does not get any better than that to start off the 2025 season for Rob King, Max Starks, and Missy Matthews in New York on that final call that gave the Pittsburgh Steelers their win against the New York Jets. And Rob, hopefully this upcoming season, you'll have more moments like that. That was exciting, but maybe the Steelers won't put us on the edge of our seats and put us in heart attack category.
2: Yeah, that was an interesting game because the Steelers were coming off the end of the previous season in which they really had difficulty stopping the run. And you knew the Jets were going to challenge that. Didn't have Derek Harmon out there. But, you know, the fact that the Jets were able to run the ball that effectively was very disquieting, I think, for a lot of Steelers fans. And to be able to pull that one out, that was they're all big wins, but that was a good way to start the season, just not maybe the way we sort of expected it to go.
3: I was thinking about that game, Rob, over the weekend, specifically on Sunday, watching the World Cup final, which was also at MetLife Stadium, or as they were calling it, New York, New Jersey Stadium during the FIFA World Cup. But yeah, that was my first time out there to MetLife Stadium. Wouldn't say it's among my favorites of NFL venues that I've been to. It's large for sure, but not the most personality for a big stadium is how I would put it. Do you have a favorite place you've been thus far? Or on the flip side, if you want to take it there, a place that you know is not on your short list of preferred NFL road destinations?
2: Yeah, I think that, I have a tendency to like the older school stadiums and the grass fields and that sort of thing. You know, so stadiums that I like might have people sort of scratching their heads. You know, sometimes you like the broadcast location, right? Like you like, hey, where can I call the game from? Fans don't care about that, right? So, cry me a river if it's not quite the best broadcast location for you. I really liked Denver and I really liked New England. I thought it was you're driving through Foxborough and I'm like, where are we? I'd never been there. We're driving through some neighborhood. I'm like, what in the world? And we come around a corner. I'm like, wait a minute. There's the stadium. I mean, there's no build up to it. At least the way we came in. Maybe there's another way to come in. But I like the grass fields. You know, I don't mind like the hodgepodge, different colored seats and stuff like that. I just like grass field. And the other thing about a lot of the older stadiums is that they're steeper, and so the crowd feels like it's a little more on top of you. I'm really looking forward to going to Lambeau Field. I talk about, love of old school things, and hopefully we get there in time. I'd love to be able to go to the Packers Museum, the Hall of Fame Museum. I think that would be a blast. I have not been to Lambeau yet, but, I appreciate the newer stadiums too. I mean, the one in L.A. looked like something out of the future. The one in Vegas was really nice. You know, Atlanta. I mean, they're all nice. You know, the newer stadiums are all super nice, clearly. Those big, massive indoor stadiums and, all the different LED lights and different things they have going on. But, part of me, I just like the old school grass field, old stadium. You think about the history and the things that have happened there. Elway played here. Brady played here. I know there are some bad memories for Steelers fans in both those places. But I kind of like the old grass field, feel to football.
1: Rob, this is why we get along so well. I was just having this conversation with someone recently about local high school football fields and the older grass, old school ones. We're talking about Duquesne, not Duquesne University, the city of Duquesne and their old football team. They're now part of East Allegheny and West Mifflin, so they're no longer playing at the high school level. But that was a special place. Clarendon, which redid their field recently with Tyler Boyd kicking in a lot of donations. But that old field in Clarendon. And then historic Graham Field in Wilkinsburg, which I just found out, Double B and Rob King, that UPMC must have kicked in some money. They redid that whole field. I remember being the old grandstand that you'd sit up there and broadcast that game, but now it's all redone. It's a beautiful facility in Wilkinsburg, but I'm with you, Rob. Some of those old fields, even locally and nationally, there's something special about those venues.
2: Yeah, high school game in McKees Rocks, and I think they've replaced that field too, but, cemetery up on the field, you're...

0: My recollection is you walk right out, and you walk out of the school, and you're basically on the football field. It's right there, you know. So I think it's it was sided. A couple sides was the school, and then I think they've redone that. But I love the old, and I understand. Look, you know, there are a lot of upkeep, and you know, you get multiple use out of artificial turf, and you know, schools have to think about their budgets. Can you play soccer there and all the other sports? But there is something, you know, there is something cool about that. You know, I played in upstate New York. My high school football field, of course, was grass because I'm old. But the field was like a parallelogram. So it was a double day field in Cooperstown, where they stopped playing there. I think Cooperstown still has a grass field. But you know, if you ran around, if you're going right to left, if you ran around right end, you like ran out of sideline. You know, and then if you ran around left end, it just kept sloping away. So you could, you know, if you were fast, which I wasn't, you could just keep running away at an angle from the person. And it was 97 yards. And sometimes they remembered when the ball came over midfield, okay, we have to move it 3 yards back. And sometimes they didn't. We just played it in a 97-yard field. So, I mean, just, you know, I kind of like that. Like I said, I have kind of an anachronistic bent. I like old movies. You know, sometimes I like old books. Not that I don't like new movies and new books, I do. And I, like I said, I appreciate the new stadiums, but I kind of like the old school feel too.
1: I just like the imagery of you. You're like Forrest Gump running on that 97-yard field. You just keep running. You just never stop. You run right through the locker room down the road.
0: Oh, no, that would have been my buddies, Steve Reach, Mike Lambert, and Matt Zaha. They were all fast. They were our running backs. You wouldn't have been able to get run, Forrest, run. You'd say run, and then I'd be caught. So you wouldn't even be able to complete the rest of the sentence. But yes, it was fun stuff. You know, all fun stuff and great memories.
1: Well, speaking of the Steelers and stadiums, they're going to hit a couple stadiums for the first time in franchise history this season. The first will be in the preseason. Their only road preseason game will make the trek up to Buffalo. It's not their first game at the new Bills Stadium because they play the Panthers in the first week of the preseason there, but that'll be a first for the Steelers. So we'll be seeing the new of the new this year in Buffalo in the preseason. And then the Stade de France, the first ever NFL football game, will be in Paris, and will be there for Steelers versus Saints. Are you pumped up for another international experience as a man of international mystery like yourself, Rob?
0: Yeah, you know, the Dublin experience was phenomenal. You know, and one of the things that's interesting, you know, my wife and I were lucky enough to go to a Real Madrid soccer game years and years ago. And one of the things that struck me is there's no parking lots. Like there's no, people just walk up and they go to the game. I'm sure there's some parking lots, but it's a pedestrian event. And Dublin was a pedestrian event. You know, fans, you know, they think it's crazy that people would drive to a stadium and pull their hibachi out of their trailer and start cooking food and you know, pull their cooler out and, you know, have a whole spread. They're like, we just go to the pub and then we go to the game, you know. That part of it was, and then walking out in the huge crowd, it was really fun. Of course, the crowd was incredible at Croke Park in Ireland, so in Dublin. So it'll be interesting. Yes, I am looking forward to it. It's going to be a lot of fun, and it'll be fun to see if it's a similar sort of event. I don't know enough about the stadium to know whether it's going to be pedestrian or whatever, but you know, or whether there is, you know, big parking lots like we have in America. But it'll certainly be, you know, a unique and fun experience. Yeah, I'm definitely looking forward to it.
2: We're talking with Rob King, voice of the Pittsburgh Steelers, and you can also hear Rob with Max Starks in the locker room here on SNR starting up here shortly as we are just around the corner to the start of another Steelers training camp, and with that, the start of another season here in 2026. Rob, I want to circle back to the black and gold for a second with you here while we have a few more minutes left with you and talk about the national media, and this is something Brian and I have brought up here on the Standard several times in recent weeks. Is the disrespect card is out there for the Pittsburgh Steelers nationally. There's been a lot of national media outlets that have put the Steelers third in the AFC North, some fourth behind the Browns even. And at the same time, all these top 10 lists that come out, or top 50 players at quarterback, or you know, top 30 at edge rushers, there's not a lot of Steelers that have been making these lists. Jalen Ramsey was number 82 on the top 100 NFL players for 2026.

0: I look at it as a motivation opportunity for Mike McCarthy and this coaching staff to use that disrespect card going into the season to say, hey, look, no one is putting us in these conversations. Let's take the matter into our own hands and let's put ourselves in these conversations. What's your thoughts on the lack of disrespect so far for the Pittsburgh Steelers?
1: Yeah, so I was mystified last year. And, you know, the same conversations we're having now going into the camp is how I felt last year. I was shocked by how the Steelers were perceived at a national level. And, you know, aging roster, do they have some older players? Sure they do. But underneath that, they've continued to build a deeper, younger roster. And, you know, look, no roster has 53, 26-year-old guys, right? I mean, you're always going to have some veteran guys. You're going to have some younger guys, too. I going into last season, I was like, okay, look, what were people complaining about? Well, they need to upgrade at the quarterback position. Okay, well, you got Aaron Rodgers over Russell Wilson. Then you had we got to upgrade at the receiver position. Well, you traded for DK Metcalf. And then you had Troy Fautanu, a first-round pick who didn't even play the year before. So it's like you're having an extra second-round pick. And then, you know, I thought Roman Wilson, there was going to be more out of Roman Wilson, even Logan Lee. I mean, guys that had been hurt the year before that really hadn't contributed. It was like having an extra half of a draft class. And then they went out and signed some free agency. You got Jalen Ramsey. I'm thinking, well, why is nobody picking this team? And they'd won 10 games and gone to the playoffs. Why is nobody picking this team to be better? Now, the poo-pooers will say, okay, well, if the kid makes a 44-yard field goal, the Steelers don't make the playoffs, right? So I understand where people could say they were almost right, but guess what? They weren't right. And I feel the same way about this team. I think this is a better team. Now, they've got another brutal schedule. They had a brutal schedule last year. They've got another difficult schedule coming up this season, even more difficult because you have the first place schedule, outside of the different divisions you're playing. But everybody in your division is playing the same people in other divisions too. So I think that's a wash. I'm just surprised by it. I don't know whether the players. I'm sure some of the players care about it. I'm sure some of the players are upset. I'm sure some of the players want to be ranked. Now I do think that. You know, one of the things when you look at the roster, like I think the roster 1 through 53 is incredibly solid. I also think that when you look at the Pro Bowl selections or lack of Pro Bowl selections, people around the league are telling you what they think of your stardom level. And I do think that you need stars to succeed. But I also think that there are some young players on this roster that could emerge. Joey Porter Jr. could wind up being a Pro Bowler. Zach Frazier could wind up being a Pro Bowler. I don't want to slight anybody by not mentioning their names, but you get the idea. I think that there are players who could emerge as Pro Bowl caliber players this season. So I am a little bit surprised. But again, having gone through this for 3 years now, I guess I'm not surprised too, because I think the roster's better. But again, it doesn't matter what I think, and it doesn't matter what the national prognosticators think. It only matters what happens on the field. A team situated to have another solid season.
2: Yeah, and I think when you look at the Ravens and the Bengals, maybe they've got a little bit more of the star power with Lamar Jackson, Derrick Henry, Joe Burrow, Jamar Chase. But, you know, the Steelers, if they bring in the kind of balanced offense that Mike McCarthy has been preaching since he took the job, then maybe you've got more ways to keep defenses off balance, and you're not one-dimensional, and you can beat teams in a bunch of different ways, even if the numbers aren't gaudy by the end of the year. And I think you make the other good point, Rob, that sure, when you look at most recent All-Pro nods or Pro Bowl selections, maybe not a ton of top 10 or even top 15 current players based on recent history, but maybe a lot of guys who are ready to take that next step and then start pushing for that conversation. If this is the year that they do it, then they may well stay on top in the AFC North.
1: Yeah, I think one of the things, too, that they've done, and, you know, they have they've invested a lot into the offensive line. And the defensive line, too, but really the offensive line with another first-round pick this year. And, you know, if these picks pay off, you know, you're looking at a unit that can, just like the quarterback position can erase a lot of deficiencies within a team. You know, you see what the elite ones, the great ones can do, the Josh Allens, the Patrick Mahomes. I mean, they can just lift up a team and carry to victory. The offensive line can do an awful lot for you as well. And that's clearly where they've been trying to build, clearly where they want to be a dominant type of team. And I think that's, again, where we could see guys starting to emerge. Troy Fautanu could start getting some attention in that regard. He's moving from right tackle to left tackle.

0: that in and of itself will put him under the microscope. But if you're going to be named to Pro Bowls and All Pros, microscope's a good place to be. You know, because then people say, hey, wow, look at the job he did moving from right tackle to left tackle. Like I said, I think Zach Frazier is on the cusp. And, you know, look, those as sexy as a you know, 110-yard, you know, reception receiver? No. And, you know, the fun part is that there's different ways to build winning teams. And when Joe Burrow's back and the Bengals have their offense rolling, yeah, they're a good team, man. They're formidable. And I'm not trying to take anything away from the teams in the division. I think Cleveland, I was just up in Cleveland calling some Guardians games, and I was talking to some of the technicians up there, and they're like, ah, same old Browns. It's like, look, man, I think you guys had a good draft and a pretty solid offseason. I think the Browns are a team that and they had a really good draft last year. I think they're a team that's improving. I think it is going to be a brutal division again, and I don't have any lack of respect for those teams. I think those teams are all, you know, look, the Ravens, you know, what they did last year wasn't good enough for them. They got rid of their longtime, probably future Hall of Fame coach. They fired him and wanted to move on, and you know, their expectations are really high. So, and I think they should be really high. I think they're a good team as well. So, you know, it's going to be fun, and obviously you have to play the games. You have to get out there. But I like I said, I've said it before, and I'm going to keep saying it. I like the Steelers roster. I think they've got a very good roster.
1: He is Rob King, the voice of the Pittsburgh Steelers. And again, you can hear Rob right here on SNR as well during the season with Max Starks in the locker room. Rob, you probably don't remember this. We only have about another minute left. But it wasn't last year. It was 2 years ago that I saw you up at Steelers camp. And I said, hey, Rob, we're going to get you on. At the time, it was my personal podcast in September. And we talked about the Pittsburgh Pirates. And at the time, they were on the rise. And you said, hopefully we can talk about the Buccos in September. And from that moment on, their season sunk. It went the other direction. So here's what I'm not going to do. I'm not going to bring up the Pirates with you and what is happening currently, other to say that if you don't want to hear Rob here on SNR, you can also catch him with the Pittsburgh Pirates and doing his hosting duties there as well.
0: I will follow your suit and say, please tune in. No predictions. Is that good?
1: Yes, we're going to stay away from that.
0: Sounds good to me.
1: All right, Rob, thank you so much for coming on, Double B.
2: See you, Rob. Thanks, man. Appreciate it.
1: We'll catch up at camp next week.
0: Thanks, Brian. Thanks, Ed. Looking forward to seeing you.
1: Double B and I will wrap up the Standard for today and this week whenever we come back. And again, it is the Steelers Standard here on Steelers Nation Radio, part of the Steelers Audio Network.
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6: It's a snap. Turns. Play action pass. Rolling out to the left. Looking to get to the corner of the end zone. He does. Aaron Rodgers in for the Pittsburgh Steelers touchdown on the naked boot to the left.
7: Steelers Nation hoping for more of that in 2026. Though you don't want Aaron Rodgers running all the time, especially at 42 years old, but he could sneak a couple touchdowns in there, double B, and we'll be happy. As long as he stays healthy, that's the key for the upcoming season.
8: Don't you think he probably wants to do one more discount double check before he's done? Because he saved it last year until, was it the Ravens? The first Ravens game, I think he ran one in, Ed?
7: Yes, I believe it was. And that clip we just heard, I think that, yeah, that was the Baltimore game. We just heard it.
8: Yeah, I remember thinking way back when he, you know, signed and was in training camp and stuff. I'm like, he's got to bust it out at some point this year, right? Now, we know that at, at his age, Aaron Rodgers wants to throw touchdowns a lot more than he wants to run them in. But occasionally, the team's going to leave you completely unaccounted for. And the naked boot is going to be wide open. And you got to take what they give you. So I do wonder if he'd, I'm sure he would have loved to do one in Chicago for old time's sake, if he would have gotten a chance to play in and start that game that Mason Rudolph took the reins. Remember the old clip, I own you, to the Bears fans? Maybe he should recycle that and do it to, I guess he can't do it to Browns fans because they lost there last year, but if they win in Baltimore again, Ed, I think that's a fantastic way for Aaron Rodgers to go out.
7: Absolutely. Steelers Nation would welcome that. That's for sure. He is Brian Bacco. I'm Ed Troop. It is the Steelers Standard here on Steelers Nation Radio, part of the Steelers Audio Network. It's the final Steelers Standard before training camp gets underway next week. And again, make sure you keep it logged on to Steelers.com, or if you're listening on 102.5 WDVE HD2, Brian and myself, Wes Euler, Matt Williamson, Tom Offerman, Chris Adamski, we'll all be up at Steelers training camp. Rob King, who we just heard from in our last segment, great stuff from Rob as always. Max Starks, Bob Labriola. There'll be a cast of thousands, Brian, up at Steelers training camp next week to give you the wall-to-wall coverage here on SNR. So we're definitely looking forward to that. If you're en route to Latrobe, you can turn us on and listen to us. And also at the same time, if you're at Steelers training camp, you're walking around, you're catching practice, we'll have coverage during practice as well. And it'll all be live, and I believe it'll also be archived. So if you want to listen back as well on the podcast side of things, you'll be able to do that. But Brian and I will be off from the Standard until after training camp. And we'll be back with a new title too. So we don't want to give too much away, but when we come back after training camp, Brian and I will be together. We're excited about that for preseason football as well as the 2026 season and beyond here on SNR. But we will have a new name to our show, so make sure you stay tuned for that whenever we come back.

0: during the month of August?
1: Just felt like it's time. It felt right. You know, the name of this show predated me joining you in whenever that was, January, maybe February. I came over to SNR full time and then, you know, going to write for Steelers.com a couple months.

0: plethora of options out there. And if you went the extra mile to listen to us in the car or on your run or at the gym, very much thank you.
1: Yeah, absolutely. And a special shout out to the OGs of this show, Tom Offerman and Jacob Recht. Tom continues to be a part of the SNR family with the host of The Blitz that you can hear each and every day, along with Chris Adamski here on Steelers Nation Radio. Jacob Recht is the producer for the morning show on 102.5 WDVE, Randy Bauman in the morning show there. So you can continue to hear Jacob from time to time as he leads that coverage with those guys. So special shout out to them because they started this show. Jacob and I were together last fall here on the show, and then, of course, Double B and myself here for the spring, this summer, and into the upcoming football season. So we're excited about the new title for the show, and also a new logo will be out there as well. So stay tuned for that, and we'll pick things up where we leave off here at the end of this segment after training camp. But again, you can hear Brian and myself and everyone else during Steelers training camp the next 3.5 weeks. Brian, let's circle back around to where we started the show today with our pre-camp predictions. We talked training camp MVP with, on my side, I am going with Jaquan Brisker. You went with Aaron Rodgers. Camp Phenom, a player that will be making headlines each and every day. I said Eli Heidenreich. You said Will Howard. So that brings us up to our biggest surprise, a player who might exceed expectations. Let's do one on offense. Let's do one on defense. I went first the last couple times to kick the show off today. So Double B, I'll let you go first. And let's start with the offensive side.
0: Oh, can I say any more quarterbacks, Ed? I mean, I've really gone to that well twice now already with Rodgers and Howard. I might have to predict that, like, Duck Hodges comes back or something. That would really be a surprise. No, I don't think that anybody even really fits the criteria here. And just, no, I don't think it's going to work for me on this one. Man, I want to go with someone who's really a deep, deep sleeper. Like, you know, we talked about Robert Tonyan when we did tight ends, I think, and that almost feels not deep enough because he's got an NFL resume to speak of, although he did come out of nowhere in June when they signed him. Max Hurleman, I think almost he checked this box last year, but I guess I could predict him to do it again. Would Roman Wilson still count as a deep sleeper because of how much some people are sleeping on him? I don't know. I'm going to throw a real off-the-radar one at you. And because, as I've said many times on our show, if you're listening to SNR, like, you probably care about the minutia and basically everyone on the roster from 1 to 91. Lake McCree, the undrafted free agent tight end from USC. Now, do I think that he's going to force his way onto the 53-man roster or anything like that? Not necessarily, but I'm going to say he goes out there and makes some nice combat catches in training camp and gets people talking about Lake McCree a little bit.
1: We love that name, Lake McCree. Good pick there at the tight end spot. I was going to go Maxi Onuchor, but I don't think he's a big sleeper. I think the expectation is for him to come out, right, and be very good and maybe even dominant from early on in camp. So I'll stay away from the Steelers' first-round draft pick, but I'm going to stay in the draft class, and I'm going to say Kaden Wiegen, the return man, is going to look the part, and it's going to fill a void that the Steelers have needed to be filled for quite a while from a kick returner standpoint, punt returner standpoint. I know the expectation is there, but from a sleeper standpoint, I think he'll stand out this upcoming training camp.
0: Yeah, and it's all relative. I guess it's more so that you're saying that he'll actually stand out on, you know, in the offense, which is not really necessarily what he was picked for in the fourth round. You're not going to see a ton of the return game in practices, of course, but he's going to be like a little joystick out there. So, yeah, maybe he will open some eyes just whenever he does get the ball in his hands.
1: Defensive side, I think I have to go with my guy, right? I think I have to go with the Steelers' three third-round draft picks, but Dalen Everett was part of that for my biggest surprise of training camp, even though I won't be surprised, but he's been under the radar since they drafted him, Brian, as you said, because there's only been a handful of defensive players that they drafted, Robert Spears Jennings being one of them. Maybe he's another pick that you can throw out there late in the draft, as well as Gabriel Rubio up front. He was also a late draft pick.
0: Okay, so you're going with a couple rookies who were picked, you know, on day two or early day three in the case of Kaden Wiegen. Not real high degree of difficulty there from you, Ed. I'm going to ramp it up even more. If you thought Lake McCree was off the radar, my defensive surprise, I'm going to say Danico Slaughter. He was quietly signed.

0: signed to a futures contract this offseason. He's never played in an NFL regular season game. He's a safety, sort of slot corner type of guy, but he has really good speed. I mean, his testing numbers were good a couple years ago coming out of Arkansas by way of Tennessee. He began his career with the Vols. Again, I'm not saying he's going to like have a great camp and parlay it into being this team's nickel corner over Jalen Ramsey or Brandon Echols or anything like that, but I'm just going to go ahead and say that Slaughter is one of those guys that a few days he'll string together at camp and he'll get people saying, this guy's having a really nice camp. He's a sleeper. He came in out of nowhere and made a bit of an impact. You can call him Nico.
1: All right. I like that. I like Nico. Nico Slaughter. I was the last addition to my sheet yesterday. I told you I spent an hour updating my depth chart for training camp, and he was the last name that I put on at the corner spot. So good call there by you, Double B. Let's do a couple other ones quickly. Let's go with a rookie prediction. Which rookie in the 2026 draft class will impress us the most during training camp? I'm going to go Jeremy Bernard. I think that's a pretty easy one on my side, just because the offensive line of Maxi Onuachor, they don't get a lot of love. They don't get a lot of looks. But, you know, when the receivers are making catches in traffic during training camp or making big plays down the field, those usually stand out.
0: I'm going to agree with you. Bernard was going to be the name I was going to say as well. And you're right. It's kind of a no-brainer. And one thing that I'll point out, you know, one distinction to make there is I think with Drew Aller, I've seen in my years covering training camps that it's difficult for rookie quarterbacks to really hit the ground running. I mean, the game's moving very fast for you. You're trying to process a lot. It's the speed of the NFL game compared to college. It's learning a new playbook, a new system, new verbiage. I even remember, you know, Kenny Pickett, his first days at camp were a bit of a struggle, and then he certainly got better as it progressed. And, you know, I think, you know, you could even say Chris Oladokun that same year. I mean, he really looked overwhelmed, and yeah, he didn't end up making the team. But, you know, he stuck around in the NFL with the Chiefs on the practice squad and as the number three. So, you know, he turned out to be a fine professional quarterback for what he is, and you wouldn't have known it from watching him in those early days of practice. So if there are some growing pains or some early hiccups for Drew Aller, I would say just remember that that's kind of part of the learning curve. But I think receivers, by and large, you see rookies burst onto the scene right away, and they just have the physical traits or talent to open some eyes in camp, even as they're drinking from the proverbial fire hose as a rookie.
1: That's a good segue into our next one, best position battle coming up. So we're not going to name players, but there's really three that are at the top of the list. That battle for the wide receiver, number three spot. And we talked about Bernard. You mentioned Roman Wilson a bit ago. Also, offensive line. There's a battle opposite side of Troy Fontanu and Mason McCormick at the other guard and tackle position, who plugs in right there. That's going to be a camp battle to watch. And that backup quarterback spot that we've talked about often, is it Mason Rudolph, or does Will Howard potentially work his way in there? Or does Drew Aller, you're just talking about Drew Aller, maybe he comes in, just, you know, blows everyone away, and he's now your number two behind Aaron Rodgers this upcoming season. But out of those three, Brian, or if I missed any, please chime in as far as the biggest story for position battle this upcoming training camp.
0: Yeah, those definitely are the big ones. And hey, yeah, you're right. Let's wait and see. Let's sit back, watch, let it unfold. Maybe Drew Aller will be firing frozen ropes 50 yards downfield and look like a stud. I don't want to discount anybody either. You got to go into this with an open mind and a clean slate. As far as the position battle I'm looking forward to the most, I want to separate tackle and guard. I mean, I don't want to just lump all the O-line into one. Those are two different spots. So I'm going to say right tackle intrigues me a little bit more and intrigues me even more than backup quarterback, because if all goes according to plan with Aaron Rodgers, you won't need to see that guy in games. And the wide receiver three, I mean, I sound like a broken record, but I've said this so much on here and on other programs. I don't think there's necessarily even going to be a true wide receiver three. Those guys might be like a 50-50 split when you look up at the end of the season in terms of snaps played, Roman Wilson, Jeremy Bernard. So I think it's right tackle, especially because the importance that position has on any offensive line, but also when you factor in that your first rounder this year is going to be taking part in that battle, that pushes it over the top for me.
1: Is Maxi Onuachor ready on day one? of the season, or is Dalen Cook continue to

0: to do the good things he did at the end of last season. Double B coming in on that right side, did a very good job when he came back for Broderick Jones towards the end of the 2025 season. Does he continue to parlay that into the 2026 season, or does Maxi Onuchor step in? And you mentioned, you know, don't sleep on that right guard spot either. Spencer Anderson's the early favorite, but they brought free agent Brock Hoffman in from Dallas, from the Cowboys, who Mike McCarthy was familiar with. He's going to be competing there. And Jennings Dunker, even though on paper he's on the left side at the left guard position, who knows, maybe he comes out and impresses the coaches enough where they feel comfortable putting him on the right side at that right guard spot.
1: And I think my most ironclad prediction here is Jennings Dunker will get the most fanfare and love from the crowd of any guard, rookie guard, in Steelers history as he's walking out to practice or even stepping into the lineup for a rep.
0: That's your fun, bold prediction. I like it. Yeah, and I think that's an easy one. We've been talking layups, and you and I are both basketball guys too, so we love talking about hoops. We've said that quite a bit here today, but I'm with you, man. I think that's a layup. Dunker will have a big fan base trying to get an autograph or a picture with them post-practices, or maybe even pre-practices. That's the other beauty of Latrobe. They come in off the hill, and sometimes you can grab a player and chat with them or get a quick photo or an autograph.
1: They might even be chanting Dunker when he's getting in there and getting ready for his first offensive line snap 11-on-11.
0: Brian, it's been a fun spring with you, an early summer, getting through halfway through summer. Looking forward to catching up with you in Latrobe here on SNR. I'm sure you'll be on with myself from time to time, and we will talk then, my friend.
1: Sounds good, Ed. Let's do it.
0: He's Brian Bacco. I'm Ed Troop. We appreciate you listening, as always, to the Steelers Standard right here on Steelers Nation Radio, part of the Steelers Audio Network.
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6: One thing that I think is such a key for Mike McCarthy and his offensive coaching staff this year is to make life a lot easier on Aaron Rodgers. How does he do that? I think there's a couple of ways that they can accomplish that mission. But as much as he was brought in here to help find that next quarterback, and then once he identifies who that next quarterback could be, shepherd him towards finding his ceiling or getting as close to a ceiling as humanly possible and becoming that franchise quarterback. What he's trying to do in the immediacy is get the most or more out of Aaron Rodgers than you did last year, or the most that you can possibly get out of him at this point in his career and what will be his final season in the NFL. And I think the one area that you can make life a lot easier on the quarterback, who doesn't necessarily probably want to get hit as much as he used to and maybe not be as nimble, although he's more nimble than you would think at that age, but definitely not as nimble and not as agile in that pocket as he used to be. He's not, you know, cement blocks for feet, though, but he's definitely not, you know, get out of a sack and then scamper 15 yards down the field and have a little bit like a cocky like strut to it at the end and then put the ball out. Like, he's not that guy anymore. He doesn't have that ability. So I think the easy way to make life as easy as possible is to run the rock. It's not rocket science, right? Running the football keeps your quarterback upright, makes the defense get the hell beat out of it, and then allows play action to feed off of that and make some easy throws that are 15, 20 yards down the field. Not easy throws that are take the snap and throw it up at the top of your television screen to Michael Pittman and hope he gets a block. Like, that, I think, is where you can make everything on the offense work a lot easier, but specifically make Rodgers' life a lot easier. Any aging quarterback, I think to really be able to tap into whatever superpowers he has left still, you need to have a strong running game around him. It's a fool's errand to have a 40-plus-year-old guy be the 50-throws-a-game type of player.
7: Yeah, and obviously a running game should be able to complement the threat of it. We talked a lot about the play action in terms of the under center elements of things. Even last year, that was a talking point about it. And that's obviously common sense for any offense in general. But yeah, I do think it's, you know, if you look at a lot of the, this is where I wonder about analytics and things, and I embrace them generally, but I definitely like to embrace them in things like offensive line, because there aren't counting numbers you can really look at for those types of things. But I look at it, and as quick as the Steelers got rid of the ball last year, so their pressure rates were down, is that tied together? And the run blocking of the offensive line in terms of how the run game goes, and we'll see. There's a new look offensive line, the left side, the right side. There's a flip there. There's going to be potentially, well, I guess either way, there's a new starter at guard, no matter what happens, because Sayamalu's not here. So whether it's Spencer Anderson to hold over from the team or not, or a new face, and whether Dylan Cook starting and right tackle on things, the offensive line obviously is a big part of a running game, and that's the, you know, I think we know the resumes now of Jaylen Warren and Rico Dowdle. If you give them appropriate, above the line, satisfactory, I'm going to put it, don't have to be the best run blocking line in the league. I'm not asking for that. We're not expecting that necessarily by any means. But I think there's potential. You could see, again, the ascension of this line because it's so young, and there's a couple new faces. I think that there's a chance that, you know, if Zach Frazier is one of the best centers in the league, right? I think, generally speaking, your center in the running game is
6: it's an anchor point.
7: Yes, exactly. Probably more important.

0: in the run, and whereas
1: you can run in between those tackles, man. Poof, that is a death blow to a defense. No. I mean, if you're getting damaged five, six, 7 yards by running up the gut, running into the teeth of the defense, boy, there's just not much they're going to be able to. That's going to suck everybody in. Then you're going to have the big outside run that you're going to be able to hit, or you're going to be able to just play action over the top of everybody for a 40-yard gain or something like that. I mean, you're right. Like, it starts with Frazier kind of being that head of the spear as it just, boom, blows up into that defense and gets to that second level and shapes the lanes for the running back to run through.
0: Yeah, and I do think, and that McCormick's that I think the day Frazier McCormick, I mean, I generally, offensive linemen always like to run the ball. That's the cliche. It's true. It's a cliche, but it's a reason that they prefer to run the ball. They're going forward. They're not on their heels. They're not protecting. They're being the aggressor. But I think in particular, some of the McCormick and Frazier for sure. We'll see who wins the starting right guard job. But Hoffman, I think, has that demeanor too, sort of that nasty sort of run the ball, you know, be the aggressor, assertive type of thing. So we'll see. We don't know who's going to win that right guard job yet, but I do think there's reason to believe that you could have that. And again, I don't have any doubt or question that between Dotto and Warren that they can handle, and maybe throw Caleb Johnson in there too. I don't know. And if that's the way, if you identify the strength, and if the line is that way, and that's the way, and things are working, that the running backs, I don't say the least of your problems, but I don't have questions about that. If that's the way that the offense is working, yes, the running backs will be a part of that, but they won't be what holds it back, I guess, is what I'm getting at. I have full faith in the Dotto and Warren tandem to be able to handle whatever they might be asked to do this year.
1: Now, I think they're going to be very good this year, a really formidable tandem, and I think that so many people focus on what McCarthy brings to the table with the passing game, and rightfully so. That's his bread and butter. He's the quarterback guy, but like, good offense is running the football as well. You know, being a good offensive mind, having a good offensive scheme, that has to do with running the ball as well. So I'm excited to see what they do with Dowdle and Warren, how they really accentuate both individual strengths. I think that's something that I'm really going to keep an eye on. You mentioned the offensive line, though. You know, that's another way to obviously make Rodgers' life a lot easier. Them doing a lot successfully in the running game, of course, because then you're going to keep wanting to run the football, and it's just going to make everybody's life a lot easier on that offense. It's going to make the defense's life easier because they're going to be rested on that sideline. You're going to win a lot of football games doing that. But the offensive line improving pass blocking wise, and Fautanu moving to that left side, becoming that left tackle anchor spot for that line, for Rodgers, protecting his blind side, having a lot of trust there. You know, I think that is a key to making his life a lot easier. And that's not anything that you can have much confidence in right now, because I just need the offensive line to continue to ascend, to continue to get better. James Campen being in the fold, that's how it goes beyond just Mike McCarthy and his influence, a very established offensive line coach, someone that is extremely well respected around this league and is known by Rodgers, is known by Mike McCarthy. So I expect the offensive line to blossom this year. And that starts this coming week at training camp. Once the pads come on next Monday, you'll really start to see who that starting five is, who that right guard and that right tackle is going to be. And then from there on, just improve, and give your older quarterback better pockets and more time.
0: And, you know, it's almost as if I've, in my mind, mentally, I'm just one person, but I have such full faith in, especially Fautanu, Frazier, and McCormick too. So there are obviously, we don't know who's starting, so there's obviously questions as to how the right side of the line is going to perform. But I think that Fautanu and Frazier are budding, you know, as much as a star could be as an offensive lineman in this league for sure. And I think McCormick will be a 12-year starting center in the NFL, and just, you know, plug and play. He's the new Ramon Foster, the way I look at it. You know, they'll just be there for, you know, he's not gonna set records for contracts or, you know, make all pro or whatever, but a great part of a line, especially if you have quote unquote stars at tackle and center. We'll see. I mean, the cap considerations, whether he's with the Steelers, but that's a whole other issue.
1: Ramon was the big ragu. Should we call yes. Mason McCormick the meatball?
0: The meatball. I see what you did. Yeah, okay.
1: Yeah. Keep it in the family. The Italian nicknames.
0: McCormick. I was thinking McCormick seasoning when I'm thinking of the name McCormick.

0: McCormick. So you sprinkle some on your ragu, maybe. I don't
1: okay.
0: know.
1: Okay.
0: Or make a meatball with it.
1: A little flavor in there for the sauce, for the gravy.
0: That's what every time I hear the name McCormick, that's what I think of. So
1: that's a good comp, though. Just a solid player that if you're a Steelers fan, you know he's real good. Maybe nationally, you know of him, but you don't recognize that he is an upper-tier offensive lineman. He's an upper-tier interior lineman. So I think the left side is going to be fantastic. Yeah. And that gives me confidence in life being easier for Rodgers. That's his blind side. So I think that the left side of the offensive line is going to be great. The right side's the one that you have a lot of questions about, but there's a lot of things that they have available to them to throw to that wall and try to get something to stick. Like, there's so many options for that. There's three options for right guard, and if Broderick's healthy, three options for right tackle. You would think, statistically speaking, one of those six will be good. And I almost said great, so I put it together and said good. But I didn't want to get ahead of myself because I'm not hyperbolic. Everybody who listens to me on the radio knows I'm never hyperbolic. I don't like to be hyperbolic at all. But they're going to be good, one of those six, whether it's the guard, whether it's the tackle. So now you've got four out of your five offensive linemen that you think are good players, maybe great players, maybe elite players. Then you just find somebody to be that right guard. And if he's just average, if he's your weakest link, but it's not that weak, he doesn't have to be the superstar, doesn't even have to be a Pro Bowl type of player, can just totally be kind of the afterthought guy. You're still going to have a great offensive line. I mean, no one really boasts five good to great offensive linemen. There's usually an average guy there who is either masked by the greatness around him or steps up because his job is a little bit easier because he's playing next to a couple of all pros. So they've got six options on that right side. One of them has to be good, right? You'd think so.
0: Yeah. And you can, to some degree, make a case that obviously the cynic or the pessimistic view is, well, it's similar to if you don't have one starter, you don't have three starters, you don't have one starter. You know, it's like but then the optimistic side is you can make a decent case that all six are satisfactory options, right? I don't, there's no way you can go wrong. I mean, Broderick's injury situations notwithstanding, but he's still a first round pick, and he's still, whatever his flaw, and I get it in terms of where he was drafted, he's probably never going to be a player requisite of being the 14th overall pick, but I don't, he was no worse than what you just said, like the weakest spot of a good offensive line, which is still a good offensive line, right? But regardless, you play the percentage there. It's how you hope that the coaches make the right decision in terms of who they want to start, and it's not because everybody knows and believes that Iheanacho is going to be the starter eventually, right? Whether it's I'd be blown away if it's first day of practice Tuesday. There's no way that's probably going to happen, but whether it's 3 weeks into camp, whether it's by the end of camp, whether it's week 10 or whether it's next year, right? I mean, at some point he's going to every reason to believe he's going to take over and be that. And Dunker to a little bit lesser degree because he's a lower round pick, of course, but you certainly believe that same way, projected out at some point, whether it's this year or next year, he's going to be starting at guard as well for you. So there's that element of it too. Do the young guys, are they ready yet? What do they have to show to be ready? What do they, if, because they're, it's similar to the quarterback thing with Mason Rudolph. It's different because it's a lot different for a lot of reasons, but the same general idea is, like, if Iheanacho, okay, are we going to trust him to throw him? If Dylan Cook's having a good camp and it looks like he's your right tackle, do you just stick with that? Because it's, okay, it's a little bit of a known quantity, although it's still only, six games or whatever it is, right? Dylan Cook playing in the NFL. But does Iheanacho show you enough that because again, he's going to be your starter at some point, right? You didn't draft a guy to back up Dylan Cook 5 years from now if Dylan Cook's good, right? I mean, one way or another, it'll take care of itself, whether you trade somebody or whatever it happens.
1: Now, even if the offensive line is taking steps forward week after week after week and it looks real good and it's forming into a formidable unit, I still think there's going to be a tendency for Rodgers to get rid of that ball pretty quickly, right? Like, that's probably just part of his game now. And I think melding his mind, who pre-snap read, there's probably not anybody as good as him right now in the NFL, and McCarthy's scheme, you're going to be able to see more explosives from the ball getting out of Aaron's hands quicker. Like, there's going to be things that I think are schemed up

0: better where a Roman Wilson or a Ben Skoranek comes dragging across the field and it just is a take the snap, pat the ball once, throw it to him. And with all of the other movement and the incredibly aggressive route that DK Metcalf ran and Michael Pittman with his hard route and then this flare out from Jalen, all this other stuff is going to distract. You're going to have easy 15, 20-yard gains just by easy passes. There's going to be a lot more of those moments, I think, Steelers fans, where you look at the TV feed and you go, why was that guy so wide open? Why was, you know, Jeremy Bernard just sitting there with no one around him? And that's because you can't tell on the TV feed that there's so much work happening around that offense that is distracting the defense and taking attention away from the defense purposefully so that Bernard can be that wide open. Sometimes it is just a gaffe from the defense, a coverage blown, but sometimes it's a coach just out scheming their ass. And I think you're going to see that a lot more this year. And that's why I'm comfortable with Rodgers still being getting or still having that quick trigger as far as getting rid of the football. Because I think you've got minds and skilled players now around him that can take those quick throws and make them into big explosive type of plays. And I don't think you were necessarily getting that all the time last year. And the quick throws were becoming a detriment more than they were helping. I think this year you will see a lot better as far as the type of plays, the type of productivity you're getting when Rodgers still gets rid of that ball with like that 2.1, 2.2 seconds in the pocket. I don't think anybody should fully expect a quarterback who's now a year older to be like a 3.5, 4 seconds in the pocket type of guy. Like really hold on to that football. He's still going to be one of the quickest triggers in the NFL. I just think he's got the skill around him now and he's got the scheme around him now that you can hit player or you can hit opposing teams with some nice plays, even though they are quick hitters.
1: And you're right. There's two elements of that. We, I think, collectively all believe in the play calling abilities of Mike McCarthy and the offensive scheme building. So, yeah, you're right. There'll be people probably schemed open a lot more. And I mean, remember, Kenneth Gainwell led the team in receptions last year.
0: Yep.
1: And that's great. He won the team MVP. And not like he didn't necessarily make plays at times when he was targeted. But at the same time, there was a reason why, because there was lack of alternatives in a lot of times whenever you're throwing to Gainwell. So now you will have people you're right, Michael Pittman can make a play. DK just having less attention on him because of everything. We saw DK make plays frequently last year when he was able to get the ball in his hands. It was more the DK was held more back by lack of targets. Now he can be somewhat culpable in that. Was he not getting open? I don't know to what degree that was, but he was also the subject of so much attention from the defenses at all times, and there was nobody else on the offense scared defenses whatsoever. So now I do think that having Bernard, maybe even Freiermuth being more of a receiving threat, maybe draw some attention away. Michael Pittman, when we talked about him, established track record that we know is going to get targeted a lot. I think you add it all up together, you're right. I do expect a more explosive offense, or more of a just, I mean, necessarily talking about explosion plays like, you know, 40, 50 yard passes, not regains necessarily, but a lot more quantity of the 15 to 20 yard gains, those types of plays, the you know, over the middle, things like that, that really do, when you add up, you get a few of them throughout the course of a game, keep drives going and lead to points.
0: We'll go to the defensive side of the ball and talk about how life can be made easier for some of the veterans over there with this new coaching staff. That's next. It's the Steelers Blitz on Steelers Nation Radio, day before camp starts, here on the Steelers Audio Network.
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7: Hi, Western Pennsylvania. This is Edgar Snyder. I want to thank you for over 40 years of trusting my law firm. During those years, we've helped thousands of people just like you, our neighbors. We're here for you. We're here for our community. We're here for our region. 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
11: 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Here is former Steeler Plaxico Burress.
12: You know, I was only in college for 2 years. So, you know, my first game, I was still basically a kid. And, you know, you get a chance to go out and play with the likes of, like, you know, Jerome, Cordell, playing against the Baltimore Ravens, and, you know, Ray Lewis and Rod Woodson. Like, these guys are, like, Hall of Famers. And here I am, you know, 24 months removed from graduating high school to playing with guys that I admire and that I looked up to. You know, it's an out-of-body experience because, you know, you don't know whether to go over and ask these guys for the autograph or what, because I was basically still a kid. There's nothing like Sunday morning here. You know, you can feel it and you can smell it, and like you can't get to the locker room fast enough to put your helmet on and run out on the field and see, you know, the fans swinging those terrible towels. You know, I kind of get goosebumps just thinking about it, you know, how special it was. And, you know, there's 32 teams in this league, and I can't imagine a greater feeling, you know, running out of a tunnel. They live, eat, and breathe

0: football here. And you don't understand it until you leave, because you think it's just normal to you because that's all that you know. Until you go somewhere and you're like, the fans are not the same, but the fans here are the best.
1: The Steelers Legend Series on SNR.
2: Rodgers is going to be helped on the offensive side of the ball by McCarthy, Angelicchio, and the rest of the offensive staff. But there's veterans on that defensive side of the ball as well, trying to teach maybe some older dogs, maybe not teach them some new tricks, but remind them of some older tricks that have been forgotten in the past that can still work really well. Well, Hayward, Ramsey, and Watts, those are the three obvious guys that you look at as far as those guys have their record or their resume pretty much already done. Their track record is set already in this league. They are Hall of Famers or Hall of Fame level players at the very least. And they now are going to, if you're Cam and TJ Watt, have to play under a new coach for the first time in their NFL career. Now, Ramsey, starting with him, might have a little bit more of an inside track on this, right? Because Ramsey's played for coaches in Jacksonville, and then Ramsey played in L.A. for Sean McVay. Now he's in Pittsburgh, played for Tomlin, now McCarthy. Like, Ramsey's been able to play for several different coaches throughout his tenure in the NFL. But with Hayward and Watt, that's not the case. It's been just nothing but familiarity. I don't know if that helps Ramsey more than those two. I don't know what that means. I'm just pointing it out. But this is something that Ramsey's been able to do. His role, though, Jalen Ramsey, is going to be as different as he's seen at the NFL level, though. And what that star linebacker or star position is, whatever they're deeming him, linebacker's probably not the right way to put it. But you've said, you know, you think there's some off-the-ball linebacker tendencies to what they're probably going to ask of him. Maybe that's why they call it the star, just because it's everywhere. He's Mario on that star. He has all the responsibilities. So
3: indestructible.
2: He has got a new kind of role for this coming season. So he might be used to changing coaches and hearing things from a different voice. But now this different voice is kind of helping him find himself in a different spot on this defense. And I don't think it's like a begrudging thing either, where it's just like, I'm old, so you're putting me at slot. I think Jalen Ramsey recognizes I had a lot of impact last year when I was kind of in a role that's like this. Now really define that into being in the safety and base and coming up into the slot and nickel and kind of being all over the field. I can be an impactful kind of player, a kind of head-turning type of player in this coming season. Yeah, I can make splash.
3: I do think when Ramsey came out, and even at Florida State, he played some safety. As it was, there were probably teams that year, was it 2017, that wanted to draft him and play him at safety. So there's that element. I know we're talking more like play everywhere. Ramsey himself, when he made the move, he openly talked about it'd been so long since he'd done those kind of things that there were. And remember, he picked this up like week 9 during a season. You know, you're prepping for a game, you got game planning, you're doing through a whole camp and a season, you're already adjusting a new team. And you're right, he's done that a lot, but in terms of what you're doing. So I do think he is excited that he got an entire offseason of OTAs, who have all this camp to kind of refine some of these things and re sort of calibrate his in terms of his instincts, so everything is in terms of where to be and what to do and kind of get back to, so he's not doesn't have to think when he's out there. But I think that's kind of the beauty of Jalen Ramsey. I've said it before, and this isn't necessarily a evaluation as a player, but he might be the most fun player for me to watch at camp. What is it, 11 camps I've been doing now? Like, he's just such an athlete.
2: He is.
3: In terms of pure athlete, there can't be many that in the league or play for the Steelers. I know he's getting a little bit older, but just in terms of, because he doesn't look like an outside corner. His body type, I mean, he's big. He's not as big as a linebacker is, but he's not that much smaller than, it's a bad example because of what happened to Steelers, but Devin Bush or, like, you know what I mean? Those types of.
2: You're talking about an all-time great, Chris. Yeah, you know what I mean? Like, yeah. You got to kind of remember that.
3: Yeah.
2: He didn't author those chapters of his career here in Pittsburgh.

0: But he's an all-time great. So, like, yeah, they tend to look a little freaky, huh? They tend to look a little specimen-y.
1: Yes, exactly. That's what, yes, they would put it. So, and to think he was an outside corner for as long as he was and to have that speed and do those types of things with his body. But, yeah, so just from that, seeing him firsthand during last year's camp and getting to watch him close and when he was mostly doing outside corner, I do think it's got to, I mean, Patrick Ann's got to be giddy to think of some of the things he can do, because I do think, you know, it's like it's a hybrid, starts, whatever, and you wouldn't own every down. He's not a linebacker, but I do think that sideline to sideline element and the things he can attack and blitz from that spot, or certainly he can cover tight ends and running backs, things like that out of the backfield.
0: Yeah, and when he's closer to the line of scrimmage, like you said, he's not an off-ball linebacker, not by any stretch of the imagination, but you just mentioned sideline to sideline. Like, if he's in the nickel, if he's up at the line of scrimmage on the slot receiver and he sees it's the run play, he just chase down the running back and get into that pile and make the tackle. And that's something that we saw big time last year, Chris. Okay. He tackles. He can hit. It was the Jets game, right? Yeah, it was the first game of the year where he stuck that guy right at the marker.
1: The game, yep.
0: Yep, sealed it up, fourth down, stopped him a yard short. Boom. I mean, and he had a couple of hits like that this past season. So he has the hit stick, and he's willing to do so. And I think that's probably the biggest hurdle that most corners trying to transition to a safety or into the slot have to overcome, is sometimes they just don't like to tackle. Like Rod Woodson loved to tackle. That's why he was an insanely good safety as well as a great corner. I don't think Prime could have done as well at safety as far as that element is concerned. He'd pick people off because he's Deion Sanders, but the support in the run and tackling guys and pursuing wide receivers that are running down the field that beat the corner and trying to drag them down one-on-one, open field tackles, it's not for everybody at that position, right? So Jalen Ramsey, you have to check that box. I think he did so extremely well last year. And maybe not surprising because you noted safety in Florida State, played a little safety coming out of Florida State. Like, he's hit in his career before.
1: And that's one of the things where, and to tie it back to some of these, you know, all pro level DBs, is like Joe Hayden was like, I'm not a safety. He would rather retire than play safety, which is his prerogative, whatever. He made a lot of money and didn't have to. But I'm not saying he didn't, whatever, like to tackle or wasn't. But I think objectively he wasn't as good of a tackler. I mean, he wasn't a bad tackler, but in terms of, but that's always been part of Jalen Ramsey's game. Like his size, he's what, 6'1", 211 is what he's listed at. Like, you know, everybody talked about the Charles Woodson comparison, 6'1", 210. When Patrick Peterson was here, like he was an outstanding outside corner playmaker whenever he was in his prime. But I don't think his game in terms of could transition as well to safety, and certainly not to this hybrid kind of star situation you got going on. And I think it also helps Jalen Ramsey at the, even from, you know, 15 years ago when Charles Woodson was doing it at the hit that stage of his career, I think the game's evolved even more to a point where he almost, again, he's still not the size of a linebacker, but the linebackers have gotten more, have evolved that direction more so than it was 2 decades ago when Charles Woodson was about to transition from cornerback to safety and, you know, the star. So if Ramsey's on board, and I it seems a bit all he seems to be, he in terms of this position, and he wants to do it, and I think he does, and I think last year when he made the move out of necessity, there was more of a need to be the center fielder safety, and that's not necessarily the case, certainly not to start the season. Everybody's healthy, and he can play. It'll be fascinating. That'll be one of the main things to watch. We go through, what are you watching for? Of course, the back of quarterback battle, the battles on the right side of the offensive line. I mean, Joey Porter Jr. is kind of off the field, but where is Ramsey on a snap-to-snap basis? Because you could, if he's on board and he's studied up and is able to do it, it could. There's no reason he can't be in the slot one again, maybe outside corner every once in a while. That hybrid linebacker to safety here and there. Maybe he starts at safety for a snap, and then when you get close to the line, you know, as the snap count comes, he's running up to the line, he's getting the blitz, whatever it is, or he lines up, and maybe the slot guy that was there bumps up. There's so many different ways you could use him, and it could be a lot of fun and a lot. I think I said Patrick Graham could be giddy in terms of what he could do with him.
0: With Cam Hayward, I think making life easy on Cam Hayward, maybe it's not anything that the coaching staff can do. It's about, well, this is a part of what coaching does, but it's about the development of the players around Cam Hayward. And, you know, Harmon and Y.A. Black taking that step forward, and Keanu Benton maybe having a bit of a more breakout year this season. Sebastian Joseph Day really fitting into the fold well, finding himself a nice role within this defense. Maybe a Dean Lowry gets in there from time to time. Like,

0: best thing that can happen for Cam Hayward, burp into the microphone. I've done that a lot today. Last blitz that we're going to do until the training camp starts. I'm getting them all out now. Yeah. Can't do that with Labs. I burp into the microphone with Labs. It just doesn't go the same.
1: Okay, yeah. Well, you got to...
0: But, you know, basically, I treat him more professionally than you, okay? That's basically what I'm getting. Yes.
1: Yes. Well, you know, I deserve the...
0: But Cam Hayward treatment. Let... You do. Of course you do. But Cam Hayward led the NFL last year as far as interior linemen are concerned in snap counts. Making life easier on him is other guys stepping up and taking some of that workload off of his plate.
1: And I do think that's Patrick Graham's book. That's what he's talked about. And it can manifest itself in a lot of different ways. We've talked about sort of they didn't make any change in inside linebacker. And we used to objectively, if we go position by position, the weakest part of the defense is inside linebacker, but they're running it back. But I think that part of that potentially, and maybe even certainly is the plan, is that as a group, there'll be a lot less snaps going the inside linebackers. Why? Well, okay, Jalen Ramsey will siphon away some snaps from a Peyton Wilson or Patrick Queen because he's playing sort of, again, a hybrid linebacker. Or Nick Herbig, there'll be three outside linebackers in the field where essentially one of them is sort of taking the place, whether it be literally in the middle of the defense or just because you only have 11 guys. One of the 11 guys will be an outside linebacker, some inside linebacker, you play an extra defensive lineman. I think that all similar to the I don't think the game overall has evolved this way, and Mike Tomlin talked about it that way, but I think Patrick Graham is more so, and in I don't say ahead of the curve, but he was doing it before the Steelers were. He sees 11 guys on the field for every snap. He doesn't see, I'm going to play the 3-4 with two down linemen. I need two outside linebackers, you know, that type of thing. So I think it's more of his mind sees it as a puzzle that fits together, and there's no chess piece more so than in terms of where you could put him than Jalen Ramsey.
0: And then there's TJ Watt, who I think is maybe the most important piece of this defense, most important veteran that needs to have some buy-in. And I really do think that it comes from the player side of things more than anything, is that he just needs to buy in. Now, I don't know what the role is going to be. I don't know where his movement is going to take him on that defense. I don't know how the snap count is going to be divvied up between him, Nick Herbig, Alex Highsmith, even Jack Sawyer getting in there for a spell or two. I don't know any of these answers. We won't start finding them out until the preseason games, training camp practices really start with pads on. Then we can maybe start to see some of the new ideas that Patrick Graham is trying to bring to the table in terms of TJ Watt. But there's got to have to be some buy-in from the player. There just has to. And, Chris, have you noticed that a lot of times, like, great athletes, like all-time greats, if they can practice some self-awareness sometimes and maybe eat a little bit of that humble pie, humble themselves somewhat, they find themselves having, statistically speaking, even better seasons than they would have imagined would have been the case if they were to, take a step back here, or Herbig's going to handle these now, or I'm going to rush from this side, or I'm going to rush from up the middle from now and then. Like, you would be so resistant to that. No, I get 15 sacks doing it my way. I'm going to do it my way. Then you do it, all of a sudden you're like, wow, I got 13 sacks this year, and three of them were like layups. Three of them were like the sea parted and the quarterback was right there in front of me. So there's got to be some trust from TJ Watt. There's got to be some buy-in from TJ Watt to the coaching staff.
1: It reminds me a lot of a pitcher in baseball that you hear a lot, that he comes up at age 23 or whatever the majors, and he's throwing 99 miles an hour and just relies on his stuff and just says throw back and throw. But the pitchers that last 15 years in the majors, by year 8, 9, 10, whatever it is, they're a few miles an hour off that fastball, off them, you know, maybe things that cut or not break, but they've learned I'm going to be a different type of pitcher and just got better in terms of location, things like that. I think there's an analogy to that to football, or really anything, but certainly in football and TJ Watt, you're right, where up until, you know, whatever, or just say 4 or 5 years ago, TJ Watt, his get off, and part of it, one of his superpowers always has been his mind, in terms of he is just obsessive about learning about moves and what works there, and studying the opposing offensive linemen and know what moves work with them, and film study and things like that. And I'm going to develop this move, and I'm going to show this move. And if I show this move in the first quarter, maybe I'm setting somebody up for whenever it's third and 10 in the fourth quarter, and I can end the game with a second.

0: back because, you know, I've done this move a couple of times where I didn't know I was going to get to the quarterback. So that's mm-hmm. always was his strength is what I'm getting at. So, but it was, hey, I go back and I hate to, you know, harp on one line he made, but that wasn't, it wasn't us grilling him as a media or whatever and saying, you know, although we have done it over the years, why aren't you moving around, TJ? You know, he offered himself that, you know, I've been stubborn in the past. I don't want to misquote the exact quote, but that that was the first time he's acknowledged that he was resistant to this personally. And so it comes at a perfect time where, you know, I'm sure he is very motivated to have a big season. I'm sure he hears and, you know, like I said, you have to acknowge he had production wise his worst season last year since his rookie year, right? I mean, that's just reality in terms of sacks. It was, and that's the sacks are what you're, you know, that's what your big plays are made for. So I think the combination of having that, of telling people, showing people, hey, I'm not done because I'm 31 years old, and having the new coaching staff, so the new perspective comes in, and it's, hey, you know what, TJ, you're an all time great, you're a Hall of Famer. I'm very excited to work with you. I think we should do this and this a little bit different. I think you're so much better. Here's some film of what I did, you know, what we've done with the Dolphins and whatever it might be, these other players that got sacks. You see how things open up when we do this way. You move around here, you confuse, you know. I think he's embracing all that. And, yes, I do think that we can combine the motivation and the new approach to things. Watt, I think, could be primed to get back up there and be one of those guys.
1: And I hope that maybe you can approach TJ Watt, and maybe this is something that's maybe a little bit easier to do than what I'm making out to be in my head, because he's shown a willingness to, when he's gassed, because he goes 110% every single rep, right? There's no like how a soccer player like kind of jogs here and jogs there and kind of conserves the energy for the big third down pass rush. The first down pass rush is treated the same as the third down pass rush. The first quarter pass rush is treated the same as the fourth quarter pass rush for TJ Watt. So there's no, you know, change up for him. So he has shown the willingness to take himself out of the game when he's gassed and he realizes that I might be more of a detriment on this next snap than I am a favor, than I am a helper. But I do wonder if maybe you can approach him and be like, hey, not only scheme-wise rushing you from here or rushing you from there will help you out, but instead of maybe, you know, you rush, and then you tap your helmet, you got to come out. Let's calculate it a little bit more. Like, maybe this is a Herbig series, right? Or maybe on a third down, you come off the field and it's Herbig and Highsmith that rush on like a third and 15 or something like that. I don't know. I'm just spitballing, but that's another change that you can bring to the table for TJ Watt that might help keep him fresher throughout football games and throughout the entire season.
0: Yeah, it's obvious, right? When
1: that gets to, again, the divvying up of snaps, which, yeah, I think is one of the more intriguing,
0: yeah,
1: things
0: that's
1: to learn
0: something
1: this
0: to watch.
1: Camp.
0: Yes, now that we have a formal, in terms of giving him a contract extension, a lucrative contract extension, and we all know and we all have seen Herbig, right? And we all knew, and it's a new coaching staff, of course, but the way they used him and he was using that, you were trying to get with. But now it's like, I mean, right, when you start, when all three are signed to big contracts, I mean, that's literally putting your money where your mouth is, right, in terms of you see Herbig as a starter. So we know with that, after that kind of investment, that there's a projected to use Herbig more. And in years past, or certainly last year, because they all three missed time, they missed a combined, was it 9 games between the three of them. So that sort of it took care of itself in terms of there was a lot of games where only – 2 of them were available, so they played a lot. So now if you go through the year and assume that all 3 of them are going to be there, we know that Herbig's going to play more. Now, is that a direct at expense to TJ Watt? Maybe not directly, right? Maybe you timeshare it up. And again, I think we'll see 3 a lot more than we have in the past at certain points. But it's just common sense. TJ's older, so there's that element of it, the conserve thing. And people used to get mad when TJ would be take himself off the field. At times it was. You're right. I think he's fine with that sort of element of it in terms of the one to play and to play less. But it will be interesting to see even how much thought is put in, how thoughtfully designed it is in terms of pass rush situations, whether it's on 1st and 10 is different. Who's out there on the 3rd and 6 or in 3rd and 12? Who's out there whenever it's 2nd and 1? You know, that kind of thing. How it will be divvied up. But, again, if you have trust – if there's a respect and a trust from TJ Watt to Patrick Graham, you know what? I'm going to put my faith. He's going to put me out in the best situations for me to be productive.
1: When we come back, Cam Hayward's draft class of 2011 got some flowers recently and a pretty big title. A

0: 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So we'll get to that next to wrap up the show. 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
8: 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John Stallworth.
9: I often ask myself and even ask guys I play with him about the Steeler-type player. Did we draft those type players, or would they come into the environment and become immersed in an environment and it becomes a part of them? I don't know which one it was, but I think that the fact that we blended so well together as a team, that we went through some difficult times as a team, helped us. You know, people look at those years that we won the Super Bowls over that 6 or 7 year span, and they think everything was all rosy, but we had issues. We were just tight enough, close enough to get through that. We had the leadership and on the field and within the coaching staff to get over things like that, to get through those difficult situations. When you play, you don't think about history. You think about today. And what you got to do today. You don't think about what's going to happen after you're gone, how this team is going to be looked at, or how you're going to be looked at years from now. You think about today and doing the job you have to do today and being the best you could possibly be today. I was drafted in the fourth round, and I got a phone call, I think from Myron Cope, and to tell me I've been drafted by the Steelers. And Myron asked me a few questions, and that was it. I mean, there was, you know, I hung the phone up, and I called my mom and told her I'd been drafted. Looking back on it, kind of comical that it would be Myron Cope that gave me a call.
0: And right down the middle of the field.

0: power.
1: The personal relationships, I think, stand out in my mind more than anything. Those relationships built with teammates and friends and things that you grow from and you learn from, those are the big moments. Those are the times that when I think back over 14 years in Pittsburgh, those are things that readily come to mind.
2: The Steelers Legend Series on SNR.
3: Hard to believe that Cam Hayward has been in this league since 2011. Part of the 2011 Steelers draft class, which is a loaded draft class as far as the NFL is concerned. And we'll get to that in just a second. But, man, I was in high school, Chris, in 2011 when Cam Hayward was drafted. Him still playing in the league and playing that position in this league is truly remarkable and something that is just unfathomable. And then you realize there's two of them because Cam Jordan was drafted in 2011, too, and he plays on the defensive line for the Saints, and he's a Hall of Fame type player, too. He's in every way kind of like the Saints version of Cam Hayward. Yeah. Maybe even elevated more because the Saints don't have much of a rich history as far as individual talents are concerned. So he might be even higher than Hayward is considered over there in New Orleans. But, like, that's insane to me. Defensive lineman, you've been playing since 2011. Crazy, crazy. I can't do the stuff that I did in 2011 today, and I'm still 32. I'm still young, technically speaking. Like, it's truly unbelievable that those two are still kicking it.
4: Yeah, and did we do this by accident one day? We kind of went through and like, wow, this 2011. Because, I mean, you go down this list. I mean, Cam Newton, Vaughn Miller, A.J. Green, Patrick Peterson, talked about earlier, and Julio Jones.
3: Well, this is the... Okay. Title that was handed to me. That's what I was teasing for. The speculation by Bill Barnwell at ESPN is 2011 NFL draft the best defensive draft class in the history of this league. And you mentioned a couple of these guys, but he has locks for Hall of Fames, J.J. Watt, Vaughn Miller, Richard Sherman, Patrick Peterson. I mean, those are four locks to get into the Hall of Fame. There's also guys like Aldon Smith, who was insanely good, maybe just not long enough in this league. Robert Quinn was a very gifted player drafted. Justin Houston was a standout from this draft class, kind of putting them in that next tier. And then he talks about Cam Hayward and Cam Jordan as like the two left standing. But I think both of those guys are Hall of Famers as well. I think Cam Hayward's really playing himself into being a lock for the Hall of Fame right now. So that's five, if we include Cam Hayward, locks for the Hall of Fame in one defensive draft class. And as you mentioned, there's still like A.J. Green's. And wasn't Julio Jones a part of that draft class too? Like, so offensively speaking, an MVP in Cam Newton.
4: Yeah.
3: But defensively speaking, Barnwell's got a point. This is loaded with talent.
4: Yeah, when you look at that, and it is, I mean, it's some of those guys, and in a lot of ways, that makes more underscores Cam Hayward's longevity and Cam Jordan, too, that how long has J.J. Watt been retired by now? Like, and
3: how, Richard Sherman's been on the prime desk on Amazon Football for like 3 years now.
4: I mean, we know Patrick Peterson, we know his last season was here. We referenced him a little bit earlier. I mean, and Vaughn Miller still was, he was playing last year. I don't know if he signed for this year
3: yet. He's still technically kicking. They didn't include him in the list because he doesn't have a team right now. Yeah. But he had 9 sacks last year, so I think someone's going to sign him.
4: Yeah, he's still around, but he's certainly not the every down play. Like, didn't play the most snaps. Like,
3: he's a third string guy. Yeah. Something
4: so
3: like that.
4: In some ways, this also serves, and the initial point or the actual point is a good one.
3: The Cams are still starters, Jordan and Hayward.
4: And the fact that the longevity, not only is Cam Hayward still starting, but he's not just like this situational guy or whatever it is, or plugs in and, you know, backup type guy. He's still play. I mean, of all those guys you listed, some of them obviously have had on whole better careers. Like, I mean, J.J. Watt's an all-time great or whatever, but
3: that's the other thing I was going to say. It's like, it's not just that you have 5 Hall of Famers. We're including Cam as a lock. So we have 5 lock Hall of Famers. Let's throw Jordan in there too. So you've got 6 lock Hall of Famers. It's the fact that you're talking about the upper crust when it comes to some of these Hall of Famers. Like, J.J. Watt's a Hall of Famer, also one of the greatest defensive players ever. Richard Sherman, Hall of Famer, also one of the greatest cornerbacks in the league's history.
4: I mean, what Vaughn Miller's 138 and a half sacks in his career. I mean, he's, you know, multi-time.
3: Compiler.
4: Multi-time. You think so?
3: No, I'm kidding. He's a DPOY. There's a little bit of a compiling aspect to it.
4: Well,
3: but you still have to compile 9 sacks when you're this old like he did last year.
4: The way he kind of bounced around a little bit. But I guess that's where I started this, started this little point here about Cam Hayward. Cam Hayward's still at a high level in every day. Like, Vaughn Miller, yeah, he got those sacks last year, but it's like he's been kind of bouncing around. I don't want to say hanging on. That's probably unfair to him to say that, but to a point, there's

0: an element of that, right? You know what I mean? He sort of...
1: The Bills made the big trade for him, right? Bring him out from Denver. And he really hasn't lived up to that hype since.
0: Yeah,
1: he kind of fell off in Buffalo. Honestly, good for Denver to get rid of him when they did in the haul that they got for him.
0: And it's been now 8 years since he's had a double-digit sack season. And I guess you could... But I mean...
1: But he's a Bronco legend. I think he won the Super Bowl MVP the year that
0: right, when they,
1: won the Super Bowl.
0: And I mean, what do we got? One, two, three. Three first-team All-Pros.
1: One DPOY.
0: Yeah, three second-team All-Pros. He's runner-up at DPOY.
1: More times.
0: Yeah. So it's... Yeah, he's the...
1: He's a Hall of Famer, yeah.
0: Yes, he's definitely a Hall of Famer, yes.
1: So that class is just loaded. And no offense to Cam Jordan, but like Cam Hayward's kind of the torchbearer right now for it because he's playing at a bit higher level than Cam Jordan is right now. Jordan's still very good, but Cam Hayward is an All-Pro, a second-team All-Pro last year. So it really is truly remarkable to see the longevity that he's displayed at that position and the ability that he's still displayed as long as he's played that position. And the thing that you mentioned, too, like, with a guy like Von Miller, like, when he comes back, like, they're going to limit his snap counts. Like, Cam Jordan didn't lead the league in snaps for that position last year. Cam Hayward, at that age, is playing more than anybody else. Playing more than the rookies that were drafted.
0: Yeah.
1: Like,
0: yeah,
1: he's truly a unicorn in that aspect. Again, Miller and Jordan are still playing, so they're technically still unicorns, too, I guess. But you get my drift. Cam Hayward is just doing stuff that is jaw-dropping, and that's why I think I have, despite him not getting any of that team success, any of that playoff success that he's been craving, I have moved him firmly into the lock category as a Hall of Famer because he just continues to do it year after year after year. And when you're this old winning second-team All-Pros, the longevity of your ability is becoming one of your biggest cases to get into the Hall.
0: Yeah, and that's what... And it's Cam Hayward's had a career where, remember, he was sort of a backup. He didn't really ascend until like year four or so, and then
1: All Pros didn't start coming till like year seven, eight for him.
0: Yeah, then he took that next level at that point, and you kind of think that's he's kind of peaking here, and now the peaks just keep lasting, and that's the part about it is underscores those all-time greats that in that draft class, and he's the last man standing. I know the different positions and things, you know, it'd be different to ask maybe a cornerback like a Patrick Peterson to last as long as a D tackle necessarily, although I mean, you know, I don't know if that's, but the fact that Cam amongst all those is still playing, and you know, there was really no, like you said, the most snaps in the league there. If you didn't know his age, you wouldn't think. They certainly didn't treat him last year like that. And part of it might have been necessity, and part of it was the Seahawks played a lot of defensive snaps last year. That was certainly an element to it. And there was a lot of injuries at his position. And you would think just it would be wise, it would be smart to try to limit him more. And as we a little bit talked about with TJ Watt in terms of putting him in the right positions and getting that, I hate the word load management, but that's kind of what I'm talking about. And at some point, there has to be a decline for the human body. But I don't necessarily. I wouldn't bet on it happening this year because you know people have been saying it for 5 or 6 years now. Oh, Cam Hayward's going to decline now and age out, but it hasn't happened yet. So I'm never going to predict it again until it actually happens.
1: That's the same where I'm at too. Like I've been saying that this is the year that it finally, you know, the rug gets pulled out from underneath him. It just never does. And in fact, I think he was better last year than he even was a year prior. He was hurt 2 years ago. So bounce back from, like, it was perfect last year to be like, ah, the injury happened. He definitely won't get back up to snuff. He was even better. So Cam Hayward, I will believe in you until, you know, you're 50 years old and you finally start to slow down a little bit. And by slow down, you're still like the second team All-Pro.
0: Yeah.
1: Training camp starts tomorrow, Chris. The players move in. We've got wall-to-wall coverage for you. It starts at 9 a.m. with me and Labs on the training camp report. We go all the way to 6 p.m. So we are live all day, every day that there is training camp up at St. Vincent College. I'm sure you'll be popping in and out of the radio booth from time to time. So anywhere, or there's not a better place to get training camp coverage than here on Steelers Nation Radio. So keep an ear out for that. He's Chris Adamski. I'm Tom Opperman. Guys, we blinked in training camps here. You blink again, the season's going to be starting. So full steam ahead. Enjoy camp. We'll talk to you next time on the Steelers Blitz on Steelers Nation Radio, part of the Steelers Audio Network.
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3: Hey, bro, weirdest thing is happening at the game. This guy sitting next to me says, "You're our good luck charm."

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0: Let's see if we can remember how to do this. Good afternoon, Steeler Nation. It's The Drive on the Steelers Audio Network. Wes Shuler, Matt Williamson with you here on the eve of report day of training camp 2026. Matt, our vacations are in the books. In about 24 hours here, the offseason is in the books, and here we go once again.
1: Yeah, I feel like the offseason is now officially over. It's a Monday. I had a weekend away. You know, we both took vacations, which is great. Haven't seen you in a while. I haven't done anything on the air in any way, shape, or form until today. So a little bit of rust needs knocked off, but I'm cool. We were joking before the air. It's like before we hit record, you know, like this might be the most out of the loop we are until this day next year.
0: Yep.
1: You know,
0: yep.
1: Like I just kind of was detached and we were kind of like, what's happened in the last 2 weeks? Fortunately, not much.
0: We lucked out
1: because it really isn't.
0: Yeah.
1: Yeah. This time of year, it's slow.
0: It is. I was saying that to my wife. I was like, it's been 2 weeks since Matt and I have done a show.
1: Yeah.
0: I was like, I'll be very honest. And hey, I think you're probably in the same boat. I haven't thought about football or the Steelers much over the last 2 weeks.
1: Yeah.
0: But I think everybody needs that. We have 50 weeks
1: a
0: year where football dominates. It's good to unplug for a couple weeks, and I think we're refreshed and ready to go.
1: Now, I will say I spend quite a bit on my laptop reading football stuff.
0: Yeah, <I'm sure.
1: laughs> you know, I mean, what else am I going to read? You know, War and Peace? You know, of course, I was reading football
0: Iliad
1: stuff.
0: The Iliad and the Odyssey.
1: But, right, exactly. But all in all, I haven't been creating content, haven't been doing much, and I needed it. So I'm ready to rock. I'm psyched for the season. I think the season is basically here.
0: Oh, you and me both.
1: It's
0: been an odyssey of an offseason for
1: the Pittsburgh
0: Steelers. I've seen it twice, by the way.
1: Have you really?
0: So good.
1: Is it good?
0: Dude, it's outstanding.
1: Wow.
0: It's outstanding.
1: Okay.
0: I saw it once. I was like, I got to see that again. Took my mom the second time because my mom wanted to go see it.
1: I'll probably have to wait till like after the season, though.
0: Yeah.
1: I mean, chances are, maybe some random Sunday night.
0: There is a nice movie theater out there at
1: the mall
0: casino right by campus.
1: Maybe
0: one day. But there's been a lot that has gone on this offseason for the Steelers. I think certainly, Matt, if not today, probably Wednesday when we're doing our first show from campus, we'll have to just kind of recap what was a crazy offseason for the Steelers in a lot of different ways.
1: I'm sure we'll have new listeners just coming with the season. They aren't year-round.
0: That always happens. And, man, Matt, we always see the uptick in listeners, in viewers, in engagement, all that stuff as soon as training camp starts.
1: Oh, yeah.
0: But I think this time around could be even ratcheted up from what we normally see just because for the first time in 19 years, the Pittsburgh Steelers have a new head coach.
1: Mm-hmm.
0: For the first time in 19 years, Matt, we think we know what training camp is going to look like, and we've got a pretty good grasp on it. But I made this joke to my wife. I was like, it's almost like, did you go to Lebo all throughout your life?
1: Yeah, from first grade on.
0: Okay.
1: Yeah.
0: I went to Eden, which was a private school, Eden Christian Academy through sixth grade. And then I started going to Mars in seventh grade.
1: I think I know where you're going with this. Yeah. Every district probably does seem a little different.
0: I said to my wife, this to me kind of feels like the first day that I was heading to Mars Middle School after going to Eden.
1: Okay.
0: I know what school is. There's lockers
1: and books and teachers and gym class and
0: math class. I was like, but this is going to be different. It's a brand new school. It's brand new teachers. It's brand new, you know, standard operating procedures.
1: Yeah.
0: And that's kind of how I feel. I've been to La Trobe. I've been to St. Vincent. This will be my ninth training camp. But this one also feels new at the same time.
1: Yeah. And new curriculum too. Like,
0: yes.
1: I mean, I'm just curious to see like how they deploy. Like one of my favorite things that I'm looking forward to, and I did a podcast on it today and talked a little bit about the Steelers corners in general, was I think Ramsey's going to be the slot and they're going to play a lot of nickel, which makes him a starter. I think when there's only four defensive backs on the field, he'll be the free.
0: Mm-hmm.
1: But no one's really told us that exactly. I don't know it.
0: Probably
1: about a practice or two in, I will know it. You know, like things of that nature. Or certainly the defense in general, I think, is going to look a lot different of where everybody lines up and what they do. And you don't have to be an X's and O's expert to look at it and be like, oh, they're doing different things. I think the offense will be similar, but not as drastically different. But we were even joking, like,

0: someone in the organization just gave us the times of all the meals. Well, they're a little different this year. You know, practice time's a little different this year. You know, when do I sneak in that nap, or when do I sneak in other podcasts I do? You know, like, I'm still a little, I need to, like, get my boots on the ground. Like I told you, I do this NFL six-pack show with Brian Peacock, and I'm like, I don't feel confident telling you when exactly.
1: When can we record every day?
0: Right. Because I'm going to sneak back and forth, and I'm just kind of going to get the lay of the land. Can I leave? Can I get to practice a little late? I don't need to see Stretch. You know, things like that. Sure. You know, right. Some point I need to feed myself. You know, will they do backs on backers? Will they do seven shots? You know, what kind of stuff carries over? I think it's really fascinating.
1: Lunch used to be at 11:30 in the morning. Now it's going to be more like 1 or 1:30 in the afternoon.
0: Because they're practicing earlier. Yeah. Right.
1: It's like when you switch grades and things like that, you go from having early lunch to late lunch and all that stuff. And so it's... it's exciting, Matt. This time of year is always exciting, but I think when you have a new boss calling the shots and pulling the strings for the first time in 19 years, it's a lot to keep an eye on. And we're certainly looking forward to starting to peel that curtain back on Wednesday.
0: And the other thing too is just purely roster. Every year they go out and get people, and every team changes drastically. But there's a lot of draft picks. You know, I mean, there's a
1: whole bunch.
0: You know, if we were to look around and be like, that's Zach Frazier. He looks the same. There's Aaron Rodgers. We saw him last year. Cam, TJ. We know those dudes. But there's 15 names that I'm pretty excited to really see for the first time, and I'm not counting mini camps and that type of thing. You know, Jameel Dean. You know, guys like that. Brisker. You know, like, what's he look like running around out there, let alone the rookies? You know, Max in particular.
1: It's going to be a lot of fun. Always is, but feels even a little bit more, you know, what are those presents that have been wrapped up under the tree? What are they going to look like this year?
0: And you think you know what you're getting, and often you get what you ask Santa for, but you don't know.
1: Exactly right. And especially when it's a different person wrapping up those presents this time around. So again, we will have our first on, we will not have a Tuesday show. That's kind of moving and set up and all that day. But then
0: this
1: Matt
0: is kind of
1: I,
0: a bonus we want to get back at you, you know, right?
1: Yep. Kind of knock off some of the rust and get going here before things really get going on Wednesday. But we're going to have a bunch of Saturday and weekend shows going forward, too. So we will have five shows this week.
0: And they're 3 hours each instead of two.
1: And this is our last 2 hour show. Right. We'll be giving you a bonus hour every single day. Great point by Matt there.
0: And I'm sure we'll replay some things that happen throughout the day and react to that, too. And, absolutely. You know, like, I'm sure we'll have lots of good interviews, and we haven't had any of that stuff for months.
1: Exactly right. So it'll be a lot of fun every day that the Steelers have practice, even on Saturdays, even on Sundays.
0: Day of the week doesn't matter at all.
1: It does not matter. It's kind of like summer vacation when you're growing up in middle school and high school. Who cares what day of the week it is? I just don't have school.
0: My kids have embraced that heavily. So prepare for college,
1: If there is practice, we are doing a show. So we will be out there on campus Wednesday, Thursday, Friday, and Saturday before heading home and taking Sunday off and then getting back at it on Monday when the pads go on a week from today. That's when things will really get fun. Matt, like I said, I think on Wednesday.
0: But the other thing, too. I mentioned the show I do with Peacock. There's a couple things we were getting a kick out of today, like, because there are teams in training camps and stuff like that, too. There's a couple trigger words that I forget about until this time of year.
1: Oh, like, no.
0: Best shape of your life.
1: Oh, get out of here.
0: You know, the acclimation period. The acclimation period's a little anticlimactic, folks. You know, like, we're getting there, and it's like, that doesn't mean that they're doing Oklahoma drills and three-a-days. You know, like, there's a couple things along those lines where it's like, oh, yeah, I forgot about these things. Or this guy got carted off the field. I love that, too, because
1: everybody gets carted
0: pretty
1: off
0: much
1: the field.
0: Everyone gets carted off the
1: you
0: field.
1: Brought that up, and we should say that again on Wednesday when we're out there on campus.
0: They don't make you walk up the hill.
1: They're not going to make these guys walk 300 yards off the field.
0: When there's a cart right here. Yeah. Carted off the field's one of my favorites. There's a couple of cliches that you just hear this time of year only. Or guys that start on the pup list. That doesn't mean that they're a disaster. Or hold-ins is another one. You know, there's a couple things you hear this time of year you got to remember. You know,
1: always good to have our bearings before we really dive in. Speaking of hold-ins, Matt, there will be, like I said, I want to do some off-season rewind stuff and scene-setting stuff on Wednesday when we get back to campus and into a new Steelers season. Obviously, though, one of those things that we'll be monitoring, I guess unless something changes in the next 48 hours or so, is the contractual status of Joey Porter Jr.
0: I think this is about to become, like, the story.
1: The story.
0: Yeah, we
1: saw it. Was it
0: every
1: Alex
0: year there's
1: Highsmith
0: one.
1: Or Cam last summer, or Highsmith the summer before that, TJ the summer before that.
0: Right.
1: And there's

0: There's a lot that plays into this. And obviously that will be the storyline, Joey Porter Jr. and his contract. Matt, we were kind of laughing, and you mentioned at the start of the show here just a few minutes ago, not a lot happened in the last 2 weeks.
1: No.
0: I was expecting that we'd come back here and say, all right, this person got this extension, and Christian Gonzalez got this.
1: Mm-hmm.
0: It's kind of everyone's kind of in a holding pattern, maybe a little bit. But
1: people truly went on vacation for a couple weeks. You know, right. Yeah,
0: and again, everybody needs that. According to Robert Kraft, of course, the owner of the Patriots, he said this over the weekend, that they have made Christian Gonzalez an offer to be the highest paid cornerback in the NFL of all time. Quote, we love Christian Gonzalez. We love him as a player, as a person. That's why we made an offer to him to make him the highest paid player to ever play that position in the NFL. And coincidentally, is the highest contract in Patriots franchise history. So we're glad we drafted him. He's developed here, and we hope he'll be here with us for a long time. End quote.
1: Yeah.
0: So that sounds like that could be getting done very soon here.
1: I don't know why he'd say no to that.
0: I don't know why he'd say no to the highest paid ever at his position. But I think if that gets across the finish line here in the next day or two, then all eyes will really be on Joey Porter Jr. in the Steelers.
1: Yeah, and it could make things sticky for the Steelers and Porter. I mean, obviously, because they are coming from, I think they're comparable players. I would take Gonzalez, but there's only like two or three corners I'd take ahead of Gonzalez. And frankly, by week 10, I might be like, Porter's even better than Gonzalez.
0: Yeah.
1: Like they're in the same neighborhood.
0: Yeah.
1: One thing that's works to Gonzalez's favor that Porter doesn't have going for him slightly is there's a fifth-year option situation, because if you remember, that was the year the Steelers traded up for Broderick Jones, and I remember being on the air with Dale going, did they trade up for Broderick Jones or did they trade up for Gonzalez? Because they had a corner huge need as well. They sit there at 32, which was a second-round pick at the time because Miami forfeited a first-round pick, and that was the Claypool pick. So that was from the Bears. And with their second pick, they took the corner, as opposed to the other way around, Joey Porter Jr. But even though he was a 32nd pick, he did not have the fifth-year option, mm-hmm. you know, for the teams. So he has not made as much. He didn't make first-round money. He doesn't have that fifth-year option looming, where Joey's contract is up after the year. Mm-hmm. Gonzalez, they could wait another year, and he's still Patriots property at the moment. So I don't know if that changes where the agents come from or not. I'm not a negotiations master, but they are a little different. I would still think Porter comes in below Gonzalez. And we've seen this so many times in the history of the NFL, is I'm just going to wait for the other receiver to sign first, and then I want $1 more.
0: Yes.
1: I don't think that'll be the case.
0: Maybe I want $1 less in this.
1: Yeah,
0: in this instance.
1: But it's still going to be high.
0: Oh, yeah.
1: I mean, it's going to be really high. I mean, we went into this a while back. Maybe you could even pull it up, but I almost know off the top of my head that I think there's two, OJ or Trent McDuffie's one of them, that are making like $32 million a year. I think it's 32.
0: I think you're right.
1: I think there's two or three making basically the same contract.
0: McDuffie, Sauce, and Stingley Jr., all about 30, 31 million,
1: okay.
0: All right in that range together.
1: And then I think there's like a gap of like 5 million
0: there is.
1: To the next group, which includes Pat Surtain, who's the best. But then we know how contracts work. You're not always the best player gets the most money. I thought Porter might come in somewhere in between those two deals. But the problem with that is there's no comps. That's how agents and teams work. You know, like that contract doesn't exist. You know, the $28, $29 million
0: sure,
1: deal.
0: Sure.
1: So that always makes things stickier. It's easier to say, give me the same deal. But I'm sure the Steelers aren't going to be like, I'm just going to give you the Gonzalez deal. You know, so this could be sticky. I'm not saying it doesn't get done or he's not worth it or the team's being cheap or any of those things. But there's a lot to negotiations, and this is a big one, and the Gonzalez deal probably isn't doing the Steelers any favor. Because I would think Porter's agent at least walks in there the day after the Gonzalez thing and says, let's just match it. And they're like, that's nice, but no. You know, who knows?
0: Yeah, and that's what agents are supposed to do.
1: Right, exactly. Get every dollar you can for your best deal for your client.
0: Absolutely. I think everything you said there is spot on. The one
1: you're not going to get them for 20.
0: No chance.
1: When the numbers come across, listeners will be like, whoa.
0: Oh,
1: yeah.
0: A lot of people did that with Herbig. Just wait.
1: Right.
0: Just
1: right,
0: wait for
1: right.
0: Joey Porter.
1: This
0: Jr.
1: one's going to be bigger, and probably as wide slingers, it's a little bit harder to do.
0: And I wonder too, Matt, it's a little bit harder to do. There is some of that kind of looking around and, all right, what are the answers that they're putting down over on their test over
1: mm-hmm.
0: there?
1: Yeah,
0: because we use more school analogies. You know, like, all right, do I want to be the first one to turn this test in?

0: Do I want to wait till a couple more guys turn it in? Mm-hmm. And I'm going to go up there. Did I finish too quickly? Or do I still need to wait this thing out? I also, though, the last piece of this is, as we've discussed, it felt like Herbig, Darnell Washington, and Joey Porter Jr. were the three big contracts to get done this offseason. Like, we talked about Keanu Benton,
1: still,
0: and some other possibilities.
1: I guess they did Boz, too.
0: But those felt like the three of the guys.
1: Rookie deals
0: that,
1: ending.
0: Rookie deals that we really knew, you know, they're at positions where those guys have solidified themselves and they're important.
1: You drafted them, you liked them, you developed them. Right. Yes.
0: You and I also, one of the things that we've been privy and we've seen it play out over the last three or four training camps is the Steelers do love to have that contract extension that comes down in the middle of training camp.
1: Oh, yeah.
0: In the dog days.
1: Mm-hmm.
0: Everyone's starting to get a little sick of each other. Everyone's starting to get a little annoyed. It's hot out. You're tired. You're sleeping in the dorm room. You're eating in the cafeteria.
1: It's a morale booster, right?
0: It's a morale booster. And, you know, you and I have seen that. We saw it a couple summers ago with TJ. We saw it a couple summers ago with Alex Highsmith. You go into the cafeteria those days, and it's like, oh, here comes the $100 million
1: man. Yeah, everyone just has a little more perk in their step, you know? Right.
0: I wonder if there's some of that for the Steelers, too, where, like, hey, maybe this will be a little sticky. Hey, maybe it moves the number a little bit, but we want to get this thing done in camp, morale booster. We don't need Joey out there full speed on July 29th anyways.
1: Oh, that too. Right? Yeah, like, yeah, yeah.
0: I wonder,
1: it's a new defense, but we still know we got
0: I here. Wonder if there's part of that with the timing too, where they've just kind of always had in their mind, this is the next guy who gets the morale boosting, mm-hmm. team bonding training camp contract.
1: Sure. His dad was a legend on the team. I mean, not that 100% matters, but I'll pretend like it doesn't. Local kid, Pittsburgher for life, one helmet guy. You can start having those kind of conversations at the press conference. The other thing I wanted to mention, though, is he is a free agent after the year currently as it stands. I think he's good enough, though, that unlike a Benton, you wouldn't hesitate to franchise him. You know, like, I can't imagine Porter hitting the open market after the season unless they can't get a deal done and he has a disaster season. Benton, you might be like, I want to see one more year. He has a really good year, and then you're fighting 31 other teams.
0: Sure.
1: You know what I mean?
0: Sure.
1: Like, just because you're not, I doubt he's franchisable. He'd have to have an unbelievable season. You know what I mean?
0: Whereas Joey, with where he's kind of at as a top five, top 10 at his position, you wouldn't mind paying that ticket price.
1: Right. And he might not love it, but it's still, you know, it ensures he doesn't just walk out the door.
0: Right. And it would be a nice payday for him as well.
1: Yeah, oh, yeah. It's guaranteed money for a year, too. Right.
0: So that's where we're at here. With a quiet couple of weeks, but a big looming story on the horizon. Matt, what happens first? Because if I'm, and this is, again, I got to be careful because it's same but different with what we're heading into a training camp here. The first Saturday of training camp is always that welcome back to football Saturday.
1: I don't
0: know if you remember it would be like Mike Tomlin would always take the microphone and do a quick little, you know, 60-second thanks to the fans for coming out and all that stuff. That would also be the day.
1: I assume they'll do that, but who knows? Back to how we started this segment.
0: And I would assume in the past that's been the day that they've unveiled the Steelers' new Hall of Honor class.
1: Correct. Okay.
0: So if that is, again, hand up. We gotta get boots on the ground and see exactly how everything's going to play out this year. But if that's the way that it's been done in the past, what happens first? Joey Porter Jr. contract extension or new Hall of Honor class announced for the Steelers?
1: I think new Hall of Honor class. I think the Porter thing could linger.
0: I think so, too.
1: It might not get done until, like, you know, the Steelers always like to put a deadline on it. They don't like to negotiate during the season.
0: Mm-hmm.
1: It could be the day before, you know.
0: It could be after that final.
1: Yeah, we might be talking about this the entire time we're in Latrobe.
0: Hey,
1: who knows?
0: From a content perspective, wouldn't be the worst thing.
1: No, right.
0: Just getting started here on this Monday, new week, big week for the Steelers as, I was going to say they'll be heading out to Latrobe tomorrow, but really just the players. Everybody else is already there. Coaches reported yesterday. Coaching staff
1: TV's
0: reported
1: there
0: yesterday.
1: As we speak. He sent us a picture. Yeah.
0: Our intrepid video producer, Tyler V, Mr. TV, he sent us a picture of the lovely grounds of campus, those mm-hmm. three football fields looking immaculate out there at Chuck Noll Field.
1: I'm heading Wednesday morning.
0: You're heading Wednesday morning.
1: Yeah.
0: I'm going out tomorrow. So it'll be all happening here real quick. And Matt and I will be excited to bring it all to you and paint the picture for those of you who will not be able to make it out to Latrobe for a trek to training camp this summer. Just getting started here on this Monday. Plenty more to get to as we lay kind of the groundwork for the week ahead here. Euler and Williamson, it's The Drive. 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
11: You know, I was only in college for 2 years. So, you know, my first game, I was still basically a kid. And, you know, you get a chance to go out and play with the likes of, like, you know, Jerome and Cordell, playing against the Baltimore Ravens, and, you know, Ray Lewis and Rod Woodson. Like, these guys are, like, Hall of Famers. And here I am, you know, 24 months removed from graduating high school to playing with guys that I admire and that I looked up to. You know, it's an out-of-body experience, because, you know,

0: know whether to go over and ask these guys for the autograph or what, because I was basically still a kid. There's nothing like Sunday morning here. You know, you can feel it, and you can smell it, and like you can't get to the locker room fast enough to put your helmet on and run out on the field and see, you know, the fans swinging those terrible towels. You know, I kind of get goosebumps just thinking about it, you know, how special it was. And, you know, there's 32 teams in this league, and I can't imagine a greater feeling, you know, running out of a tunnel. They live, eat, and breathe football here. And you don't understand it until you leave, because you think it's just normal to you because that's all that you know. Until you go somewhere, you're like, the fans are not the same, but the fans here are the best.
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0: back on the drive here on this Monday as July is just about finished, and that means it is training camp time for your Pittsburgh Steelers and for all 32 teams across the NFL. So we are in the last hours, the last final days of list season here, Matt Williamson, before things start to get real. And I wanted to take a look with you today, our buddy John Ledgerd, his top 25 tiers and rankings for tight ends heading into this 26th season.
1: So I read it today. I think John does great, great work. I think he's one of the lead, not, it just seems like I'm selling him short. Should be better well known than he is as a scouting. You know, he has a real job, so he does some other things as well. I urge everyone to check out his Substack. And I am a subscriber, and he sent this, and I thought it was really interesting. But I also thought what was interesting, more so than the list, well, it correlates. You can tell by his list how much he values blocking. And the league is really going towards these blocking tight ends. We saw it in the draft. You've been living under a rock if you haven't heard. Sean McVay likes 13 personnel, you know. So if you're just receiver only, and I thought John's list was really good for this, you can handicap your team a little bit. Like I read his Kincaid write-up for the Bills, who's probably lower on this list than you think because really he's kind of a big receiver. I mean, he's really interesting. So I did a lot of fantasy homework this week while I was away too, just reading profiles and getting an idea who I'm involved with and blah, blah, blah. So if you look at like Kincaid's metrics per route, yards per route run, things of that nature, they're really, really high. They're up there with like the Bowers and McBrides and things like that. When he's on the field, how effective he is. But that's a little bit of a cheat because there's a lot of like fantasy analysts saying, well, if the Bills just finally dedicate themselves to Kincaid full time, you can extrapolate all his points and he's going to be Bowers-like production. Well, they don't because he's only out there on third down because he can't block anybody. Sure. So I don't think they're all of a sudden going to do that. They're going to put a wide receiver out there because that's really what he is. Gadsden with the Chargers. Mm-hmm. You got to be pretty special because it's hard to create mismatches. It's harder to be, Gadsden's a great example. Or Kincaid. It's like, okay, they're really good mismatch guys for a tight end. That doesn't mean that they're easier to or harder to cover than Michael Pittman.
0: Sure.
1: Might as well just put Pittman out there. Sure. You know what I mean? Who's probably an equal blocker, even though he's got a WR next to his name. So I thought it was cool that John really put value in two-way, every down, type of guys. You know, and he even mentions there's no Rob Gronkowski walking the earth right now. He's the epitome, where there's just no answer.
0: There's no answer.
1: There's just no answer, right.
0: And that's what I'm at. Every offseason, there's overarching themes across the league that you do a really good job of laying out. And I think how people have gone back to wanting heavier, bigger, more blocking capable tight ends has been one of those things we've discussed over the last couple months. Matt, I know we typically start at the back of lists, but when he tiers them, I kind of like to start at the top, if that's all right with you.
1: Yeah.
0: Tier one has four names. Number one, Brock Bowers. Number two, Trey McBride.
1: Let me stop you super quick because those two are going. There is going to be some.
0: That's probably going to be one and two for everyone.
1: In the fantasy world, those guys, because we don't care about blocking in fantasy, blah, blah, blah. I'll bring up fantasy a little bit just because it's a fantasy relevant position. But those are the top two off the board in every fantasy draft.

0: right now. Not to mention Kittle's coming off an injury, and you know, so Kelsey's getting old. You know,
1: I think those two are a very very fitting number one and two.
0: Yes,
1: and then Colson Loveland number three, and George Kittle number four. That's his tier one.
0: And I read the Kittle write up, and I agree with this too. That he said Kittle, if healthy, and he's judging them where they are right now, would have a case to be number one. And I've said that for years. With all respect to Kelsey, who's a tremendous player, I think Kittle's been overshadowed by Kelsey a little bit over his career, and maybe might be the most underrated tight end in NFL history, because he's the most Gronk-like of any of them in terms of he's a killer in the run game. He's great after the catch. I mean, he is such a difference maker. And Loveland, I was a little shocked to see this high, but I couldn't agree more. I mean, in terms of like buying stock on a young guy, an IPO, or that was a call, initial public offering. Buy Loveland while you still can, because he has an extremely high ceiling and was a better blocker than I thought, too.
1: That is your tier one, those four. And yeah, Loveland, I tell you what, after 1 year, he's clearly on the rise. Tier two leads off with a show favorite here. Tucker Kraft comes in at number five. John says he might have been number one on this list if he wouldn't have torn his ACL in week nine.
0: I thought that was a bold statement, but I don't think it's nuts. We saw it in first.
1: His first 8 weeks were unbelievable.
0: Unbelievable. Because he's also really rugged in a blocker.
1: Yes. Yes. Tier two is just two guys. Tucker Kraft at five and Sam Laporta of the Detroit Lions at six.
0: So yeah.
1: Two NFC North.
0: And Laporta gets lumped in a little too much of finesse guy. I mean, he's put up big numbers, but he'll more than hold his own as a blocker, which is super important. A lot of Iowa representation as usual. Right.
1: it's insane. Pretty nuts, yeah. It's insane. Tier three starts with the seventh-ranked overall tight end, Tyler Warren, another young guy, of course, of the Indianapolis Colts, former Penn State Nittany Lion. Number eight, Brenton Strange, another former Penn State Nittany Lion.
0: Shocked to see him that high, but he's really important to them.
1: He sure is. Got a nice contract extension this offseason for the Parkersburg,
0: even though their West first
1: Virginia
0: pick,
1: guy.
0: Even though their first pick was a tight end, right?
1: He's one of those guys that I always complain about, Holgerson not recruiting, but we won't go down that road now.
0: Right.
1: We've traveled that path before. Number nine, A.J. Barner of the Seahawks. Number 10, Kyle Pitts of the Falcons. Still at number 11, Travis Kelce of the Chiefs.
0: I mean, he definitely has that old man game of finding the soft spots and zones and things of that nature. Red zone, you know, when you need a big catch on third and eight, I think he's going to get still those targets. But he's never a great blocker. He doesn't move like he once did. I mean, the big play threat's not really there. Barner's a perfect example of what we said, though, to start the show.
1: Yes.
0: Like, he won't be in any fantasy leagues. He might be by week five you pick him up, but he never leaves the field. He allows everybody else on offense to do so much more. I mean, he's because he's a hammer as a blocker, and he really has no discernible weaknesses as a receiver. If you have this position, as many as any, is your weaknesses are almost as important as your strengths. Mm-hmm. You know,
1: and your usage and the tells and all that.
0: Exactly,
1: stuff.
0: You're just telling the defense too much. If Jonnu's out there versus Darnell being out there, you know what I mean?
1: Sure. It's like you always mentioned when Dre Archer came onto the field, right? What he says about AJ Barner is basically outside of the premier guys at this position, Barner is everything that you envision in a tight end.
0: Yeah.
1: Can I run my entire offense without taking him off the field? Yes. Is he an asset in every situation, scheme, and personnel grouping? Yes. Can he move people at the point of attack? Yes. Can he get out in space and be effective? Yes. This will be
0: those are great questions asked for this position.
1: Yes,
0: if
1: are.
0: You can check those boxes for a true yes for all of them. That's a lot of value.
1: He's one of the better all-around options in the NFL, according to John Ledger. So Kelce was at 11. We're still in Tier 3 here. Another guy coming off his rookie year. A lot of young guys on this list. Harold Fannin of the Browns checks in at number 12.
0: He's a weird evaluation.
1: He is, because he had a really good rookie season.
0: Great numbers.
1: They schemed up a ton around him. And
0: they
1: didn't have much else going.
0: And that's the thing, is they didn't have anybody else to still like the worst offense in the league. They didn't have anyone else to really get the football. I think he's going to have a good career and better than I thought coming out of school. He kind of runs funny and, you know, he's not a normal prototypical tight end prospect coming out of school, but he's better than I thought. I also think if I had that stock, I might sell it now, you know, while it's a little high.
1: 13, Colby Parkinson of the Rams.
0: That's a name that might shock people with Barner.
1: That's high.
0: For all like the same reasons.
1: Yeah. 14 of this parish, Darnell Washington of the Pittsburgh
0: Steelers.
1: Ahead
0: of Freiermuth, which I 100% understand.
1: In Tier 3, God bless you, Matt. Whoa.

0: Williamson. And then number 15 and overall in closing down tier three here, Cade Otton of the Bucks. So Darnell in the top 15 in tier three.
1: And John, coincidentally or not, does a lot of work with the Steelers and the Bucks in particular. He's covered both teams to some regard, and I don't think he misses a snap for either team, but he's dialed in for the entire league. But Otten's another perfect example. It's like he may not have a great strength, but I can leave him out there for all things, and he can do all things well. Darnell's a weird one. I mean, just because nobody looks like him on this list. Yeah, right, and no one wants to tangle with that guy.
0: Darnell looks like some of those warriors in the Odyssey that they found on the one island that are like 7 foot tall and tower over everybody. Here's the write-up for Darnell Washington from John Ledyard. Quote, Washington has operated in one of the worst passing attacks in the NFL during his career, which has hindered production. As his coaches start to understand his robust skill set, impressive statistical outputs have followed, at least on a per catch and per route basis.
1: Yeah.
0: Last year,
1: we know he's not going to catch 80 balls.
0: Sure.
1: Yeah, right.
0: Sure.
1: Yeah.
0: Last year, Washington was ninth amongst tight ends in yards per route run. He broke 12 tackles. He averaged almost 7.5 yards after the catch and is one of the best blocking tight ends in the league.
1: Real quick, it's interesting that he's that high in, yards per route run, did he say?
0: Yes, yes.
1: Because ninth his average league. Depth of routes are not far downfield.
0: You know, a lot of yards after catch.
1: A lot of yards
0: after contact.
1: Throw a safety in the ground and keep running, you know.
0: He would be a valuable asset for all 32 teams and is the epitome of the type of player teams are targeting earlier than fans expected in this past draft.
1: Exactly. I mean, these teams that took a blocking tight end. So I even said this on draft day. If Darnell would have came out in this class, he goes at least a round earlier.
0: Second round, probably.
1: Top 50 for sure. And he came out in a really good tight end class too, but I mean, he's exactly what teams are looking for.
0: Into tier four here. Number 16 overall is Juwan Johnson of the Saints. Number 17, Pat Freiermuth of the Steelers.
1: Yeah. And I thought his write up was interesting too. And frankly, I mean, you can read it, but he blames coaching more than he blames Freiermuth for the inconsistencies.
0: Kind of similar to Washington.
1: Like yeah,
0: it was
1: yeah,
0: not
1: yeah.
0: The best well-designed, you know, passing game
1: right.
0: throughout these last couple years.
1: And we've said all along, there's been many Mondays that we've gotten together during the season the last 2 years. We're like, man, you got to get the ball to Freiermuth.
0: Get the ball to 88
1: a little
0: bit more.
1: Unless they play the Bengals.
0: He says this is a big year for Freiermuth. At some point, you have to produce at an above-average level. He hasn't done that in a volume sense over the last 3 years, given that he is an average run blocker who's at his best playing next to a true inline tight end.
1: Mm-hmm.
0: Freiermuth needs to prove he can be a true difference maker in the passing game to stay highly ranked.
1: So I've often quoted the Football Outsiders, FTN, metrics and things, and they put something out recently about receivers lining in the slot versus wide. Freiermuth was really like the best tight end in the league when aligned in the slot.
0: Okay.
1: And I really think this staff is going to do a lot of that. I think Darnell's going to line up next to a tackle. I think Freiermuth's going to be detached. And I think you're going to see Pittman and Metcalf on the outside, which is enormous, first of all. But I also think it's another thing we'll have a much better clue on a week from now. McCarthy's been such a heavy 11 guy, but if it means taking Washington or Freiermuth off the field for Bernard, I don't know that I'm into that,
0: yep.
1: You know? I mean, because he's also used like Finley and Ferguson with the Cowboys in a very Freiermuth-like manner.
0: That's one of, I think, the real X factors for this offseason.
1: Yeah.
0: Number 18 from across the Commonwealth, it's Dallas Goedert of the Eagles.
1: Mm-hmm. He's declining a little bit, but right.
0: Speaking of across the Commonwealth, that was the big sports story that we missed. Oh, LeBron James in the state of Pennsylvania.
1: Oh, wow. How about it? Okay.
0: Did you see the news today? He's going to commute from New York City?
1: No.
0: That seems a little wild, doesn't it?
1: I assume we'll have a driver take him back and forth. He's not going to hop on a train.
0: Like, thinking like helicopter or something like that. Number 18, Dallas Goedert of the Eagles. 19, Cole Kmet of the Bears. And the name you just mentioned at number 20, Jake Ferguson of the Cowboys.
1: Yeah, and guys like Kmet and Ferguson and Schultz, who we'll get to, aren't flashy. You know, you hope Freiermuth's above them in terms of after the catch, separation, speed. But they also don't have glaring holes either, the guys I just mentioned. Like, they're all good enough at everything, you know. You'd like to upgrade, but you can still run your offense and answer a lot of those questions he put out before.
0: So Kmet at 19, Ferguson at 20, Dalton Schultz at 21, Theo Johnson of the Giants at 22.
1: He's one of my faves because he was really, really raw coming out of Penn State. He's got some Darnell to him in terms of just gigantic.

0: cans, long arms. I think he was like 270 at his combine.
1: 81-inch wingspan.
0: Wow. And, you know, now Harbaugh's getting a hold of him and matching him up with, like, Ricard and some of the Ravens-like stuff they do. He could be a breakout guy.

0: And then remember, this was a top 25 list. So rounding out the list, Hunter Henry of the New England Patriots.
1: Yeah. Ferguson, after 1 year, flashed a lot. But he's also not the – he's like the Steelers. The Rams have two guys on the list. And then he also has just missed or
0: – yes.
1: There's guys like Mark Andrews that probably should be on the list, but he just didn't know what to do with them at their age or whatever, you know.
0: So honorable mention is Gadsden of the Chargers, who you talked about. Just missed the cut. Tyler Higbee, Isaiah Likely, and Chig Okonkwo.
1: Okay.
0: And then clouded by questions over injury and age – T.J. Hockenson, Mark Andrews, and David Njoku.
1: Yeah, that last trio to me are, I wouldn't know where to rank them. Like, there's a good chance all three of them are better than Jake Ferguson.
0: Sure.
1: You know what I mean? They've had better careers, they're accomplished, but they're at a crossroads of their career, and at their ages, usually it goes the wrong way. However, tight ends fade away slow. You know, we talk about this a lot. I mean, I think it's changed. But I've referenced it a million times, sitting down with Vance McDonald and saying, you know, Vance, hey, you're 27 years old. Oh, by the way, Freiermuth is 27 years old. Does it make sense to you that that's when tight ends hit their peak, which is much later than running backs and wide receivers? He's like, absolutely.
0: Absolutely.
1: Now, I bet that number's lower than that now. But the other thing is Kelce, Gonzalez, all these dudes, they fade away slow. Heath Miller, Witten, you know, I mean, these guys are smart and old man at the Y, you know?
0: Even Gronk. We saw that with him coming out of retirement and still being one of the best tight ends in the National Football League down in Tampa. So there's your tight ends rankings and tiers from John Ledyard as we kind of get to, we'll still do some list stuff during training camp, obviously.
1: Yeah, here and there.
0: We got to take a look at some of those Jeremy Fowler lists, catch up on some of those, too.
1: Definitely.
0: Hopefully we'll have Jeremy on. That was one thing that I was thinking about, the difference, too. In the past, Matt and I... we're always on from two. We'll be on from 3 to 6, by the way, this year, Matt.
1: Yeah, yeah. We always bring it on home.
0: It'll be 9 to 6 live on SNR every single day. So 9 hours of coverage every day. It'll start with Bob Labriola and Tom Opferman in the mornings.
1: Nice.
0: And it'll end with you and I from 3 to 6 in the afternoon / early evening there. We'll miss having practice going on while we're on the air. It was fun.
1: A nice bonus,
0: Kind of low-hanging fruit a lot of times.
1: Mm-hmm.
0: I was thinking about this, though. The good part is it was always near impossible for you and I to get guests.
1: Yeah, I guess that's
0: because that practice difference. Was going on, and then all those journalists had to file their stories and do their
1: report. Yeah.
0: And now, with practice probably being over 2 hours before we go on air, I'm at least optimistic we'll be able to nab some more guests this training camp.
1: Hey, Labs, Pursuta, before you go to dinner,
0: Jeremy
1: stop
0: Fowler,
1: up or whoever,
0: you know,
1: like
0: that.
1: That's
0: so
1: cool.
0: I'm hoping that'll be the case as we kind of wait and see.
1: Again, just like we started the show, it's going to be a little different. Little differences.
0: We will close down the first hour of this program when we return. Euler and Williamson, it's The Drive. 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

0: few minutes here for our final segment of this first hour. In hour number two, we'll get to more of your tweets and some more large or NFL at large conversation as we get ready for a big week across the league. Matt, still getting the tweets. Not quite as crazy over the last 2 weeks.
1: Well, people knew didn't know when they get read. Right?
0: Yep. But I love it, and I did want to make sure people know. Once we get in season, once we get to September, we won't be doing Twitter segments every single day. They'll just be too much to get to. We'll still get to them. And we still obviously want you guys to tweet us. And there'll be times where we're in the middle of a topic and we reference.

0: it's a tweet mm-hmm. or some, you know, someone makes a good point or someone asks an interesting angle. But throughout training camp, and especially with the bonus third hour of the shows that we're going to have for the next few weeks, keep those tweets rolling in, baby.
1: Oh, yeah, get back on top of that, because we'll be doing them like crazy from camp, especially with that extra hour.
0: Yep.
1: And you know how I always say, you know, pull the curtain back. You know, like, we just had this quick conversation. We just had two pretty long segments. Well, this one, therefore, has to be short. You know, so they're like, well, it's a good time to do 5 minutes worth of tweets. We still might do those during the season. You know, like, we got a segment here to kill.
0: Yes.
1: You know, keep them coming. Right.
0: Yes. Steelers play on a Monday or a Thursday or a bye week, and so the schedule's a little different. But, yeah, keep those tweets rolling in all the time, but especially here still over the next month plus till we get to the regular season and things really start flying. This one from Sudesh caught my eye, Matt. He says, as we approach training camp, can we get one story about Tuncheon Wolfe? So I was thinking about this. Here's a good one for you.
1: Yeah, take it away.
0: We've shared a lot of great stories, but sure. I don't know if I've ever told this one. My very first, 2018 was my first training camp. I did a little bit of on-air stuff, but I was mostly just behind the scenes producing.
1: Yeah, get your feet wet and right, yeah.
0: Setting up the stuff. You know, I'd start every morning, I think it was 8 a.m. or 9 a.m. with Tunch and Wolf. That would roll into you and Dale. And then I think Crowley did, you know, like his own show or
1: yeah,
0: something.
1: Yeah, yeah. I'm
0: something
1: trying to, like trying to remember what the lineup was like back then. Yeah.
0: You know, from like 9 to 5, I'd be engineering on campus. And then we'd all go to Sharky's or Dino's or wherever we were mm-hmm. doing the night shows and have a couple night shows as well. I'll never forget one of those. It's one of my first days. So I'm nervous. I'm like, you know, I'm on edge with everything.
1: Yeah,
0: like,
1: yeah. You're new around there.
0: It's a new
1: right.
0: job. And Tunch and Wolf did a 3-hour show. And during training camp only, they did a 3-hour show, kind of like us. And their last hour of the show would always be phone calls, because those two would get a million phone calls.
1: Right,
0: from
1: right,
0: people.
1: Right. And phone calls are more up their alley than tweets.
0: And yes, exactly. They probably didn't even know what tweets were back right. in 2018. And I'll never forget, it was one of my first days, and they're in the middle of taking calls. And I'm kind of like, I would kind of sit between the two. Like, they would sit on the ends of the table and look at each other, and I'd kind of be in between. And mm-hmm. that way I could work the headsets. And if they had guests, sit down.
1: Yeah, yeah.
0: That whole thing. So they're in the middle of taking calls. And I look over, and Tunch is passed out asleep.
1: Wow.
0: I mean, he's like leaned back in his chair. Right.
1: You're the first show of the day.
0: It's yeah. early morning, 8 a.m. show or whatever it was. Coffee's probably wearing off at that time, right?
1: Yeah. No and video Tunch, at this point.
0: No video at this right, point. Right. Nothing. We're also not in the press box at this point either. We're outside. So
1: press box is air conditioned, by the way.
0: So it's hot, right?
1: Yeah, right.
0: And Tunch, almost like he's like sitting on the beach or sitting by the pool. Like, he's like leaned back in his chair. He's got his hands behind his head, headset on, and his mouth is just gaping open, and he's asleep. And I notice it, and I'm like, oh, what should I
1: do? I'm new right here.
0: I'm like, if I tap him on the shoulder, is he going to get pissed
1: off?
0: If
1: it was a year later, you'd just tap him on the shoulder.
0: If it was a year later, I would have elbowed him in the
1: ribs. Right, let's go.
0: Like, what the hell are you doing?
1: Right.
0: So I look. So my first thought is just like, I just want to make sure Wolf realizes this, you know, because maybe like Wolf can go to break or whatever, you know, like maybe
1: he'll just handle the phone call.
0: He wants
1: or,
0: to
1: right.
0: make a joke about it or handle the phone calls. And so Tunch is like leaned back, eyes slumped. He's just out, mouth open. And Wolf is like into whatever the person was asking on the phone, okay. not paying attention. So I kind of like, you know, like I can't remember if I wave or like tap him on the shoulder, and I kind of like point to Tunch, and Wolf just beam. I mean, he just gets this massive grin across his face and gives me the like, 1 minute, just wait 1 minute, 1 minute. Whoever the guy or girl asking the question on the phone finishes up, and and Wolf goes, I don't know, that's a great question. What do you think, Tunch?
1: I had a hunch. That's Tunch, definitely what I've done, right.
0: Tunch! Tunch, like, you know, like,
1: that's
0: like
1: pops so
0: up out of his chair. Like, well,
1: didn't cover no, no, for him at all, just like, totally threw him under the bus.
0: Didn't cover for him at all, totally threw him under the bus, and was like, yeah, Tunch, what do you think about that question?
1: Huh? What do you think? we talked in great detail about it. You've been listening. What do you think?
0: Tunch is like, oh, I don't know, Wolf. You go first. And Wolf's like, no, I really want to hear what you have to think about that. Totally threw him under the bus. So that one, I don't think I've ever told that on
1: no,
0: there.
1: That's great.
0: But that was just like my third or fourth day. And
1: Wolf, exactly what you should do, right?
0: Wolf being like, watch this. I'm going to put him on the spot. And then we laughed about it for the rest of camp. Like, every time.
1: It's funny. If you told me that story, I would have thought it was the other way around.
0: I would have totally guessed it was the other way around.
1: Right, right.
0: But like all throughout the rest of camp, anytime Jim Wexel would come sit down with them mm-hmm. to do a segment, or Jerry Dulac would come sit down with them to do a segment, Wolf would be like, now, Tunch, make sure you don't fall asleep on our guest here, like the next 3 weeks. It was so good.

0: No, it's great.
1: So good. Miss those guys, certainly. And it's going to be... listen,
0: they'll come up a lot these next couple
1: weeks.
0: They
1: sure will. I was just going to say, not just because the new coaching staff for the first time in 19 years, but no Tunch, no Wolf, no Dale. Mm-hmm. It'll be the first time without any of those three guys. Their names will come up a lot. We'll be telling stories and remembering them fondly. Hour in the books, another hour to go. Wes Schuler, Matt Williamson, it's The Drive. 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

0: Good evening, Steeler Nation. How we doing? Well, that's good. Us too. Hour number two of The Drive here on this Monday. It'll be our last day in the studio for a little while, as of course all eyes turn to Latrobe and the Steelers' opening of training camp. First official practice Wednesday at 11 a.m. Coaches reported yesterday. Players report tomorrow. I will report Tuesday evening. Matt will report Wednesday morning.
1: Yeah,
0: and we'll have a good time. I told my two daughters when I dropped them off at daycare. I dropped them off at school this morning. I was like, hey, this is Dad's last night home. I mean, not like for a long time, but I'm gonna be gone a lot the next few weeks. I was like,
1: it's not like you're going off to war or something. Yeah, right. Yeah, right.
0: Off to NAMM, kids. Right. Here's a picture of me in a locket to remember me by. I was like, you behave today at school and we're gonna go get ice cream tonight, all right?
1: Nice.
0: It's Dad's last night of the summer. We'll go get ice cream, just be good at school, give me good reports from your teachers when I come pick you up around 5 o'clock, and we'll go get some ice cream and celebrate the last day of the summer. Matt, the NFL Network, NFL.com, releasing, this is something that I always think is fun to kick around in the summertime. They're all under 25 team. Mm-hmm. So basically, you know, the best team you can make with guys under the age of 25, some of the youngest players in the league. Who's the best of the youth movement right now?
1: Yeah. So ESPN, through Aaron Schatz, who we often reference, do this every year as well. But he does it differently. He ranks every team from 1 to 32 in terms of their talent, 25 and under. So I wanted to run something by you on this, too. Usually, I mean, obviously you want to be on those lists. You know, like, boy, we got a great young talent base. Good to have, you know. Now, it is sort of an arbitrary number. Why do we pick 25? Why don't we pick 26? Why don't we pick 24? Who knows? But, I mean, it's round number, fine. You have to pick a cutoff date. Are we going to do it for the day the regular season opens? Mm-hmm. Is it from right now? And sometimes it's like, well, Penei Sewell is 25 in 2 days, so he doesn't fit.
0: Right,
1: you know what I mean?
0: Right.
1: So there's always somebody that's right under or right over that can mislead you a little bit. Because I think when I read the ESPN one, the Steelers were pretty low. They were like 27th in terms of under 25 talent. Because
0: okay.
1: I think like three of their stars, it might have been like Frazier, Porter, like just edged
0: just
1: out.
0: Missed the cut.
1: So it can be a little misleading. But I wanted to mention this to you, too. The draft has changed dramatically. Under 25 might just be like rookies.
0: Second year.
1: Right, right, right. That doesn't mean like they're even that well established, you know, for some of these guys that come out so late.
0: For a while, when the vast majority of the guys were coming out at 22.
1: Yeah, that's kind of the average.
0: 21.
1: Yeah.
0: I think 25 was a good cutoff point for this.
1: Yeah, absolutely.
0: Maybe now
1: you'd get the Jujus that couldn't even like drink yet when he got to camp, but that 22, 21 was like the average.
0: Maybe now this should be like an under 26 or a 25 and under instead of an under 25.
1: But it certainly influences the last couple classes.
0: Totally.
1: I mean, Mezidor might never be eligible
0: for this. That's
1: right,
0: a great point.
1: You know?
0: Good Lord. Tyler Shuck, never eligible for this.
1: He was never eligible, right.
0: This age represents how old the players will be on September 9th, the day that the season kicks off on that Wednesday.
1: You have to pick a day, yeah.
0: Quarterback, Drake May, who will turn 24 here in just about a month.
1: I think on the ESPN list, the Patriots were first or second, mostly. I mean,

0: Bears are high because Caleb Williams. If you have a quarterback that fits here, it should carry tons and tons of weight, especially the year that Matus had. Great.
1: It's nuts that both of these guys are still only 24 years old. Two running backs, Bijan Robinson and Jahmyr Gibbs.
0: They still are.
1: Those might be the top two running backs in the league, let alone on this list.
0: Like in the fantasy world, they're the first two picks. Yeah. They are, I think, the two best running backs in the league, two most valuable, especially if you factor in, age and wear and tear in their bodies, which isn't much at this point. I've teased it, but I started fiddling with Matt's stats. And, my Bijan bullet point is way more impressive than I even thought. I knew he's one of the best prospects I've ever seen. He's lived up to all that in Atlanta. But you start matching his first years against... They're as good as basically any running back in NFL history that they've come in the league.
1: And he hasn't been in a very good situation.
0: No. And Gibbs has obviously split some time with Montgomery, but, he's been basically every bit as good.
1: Gibbs won't turn 25 until March.
0: Wow.
1: We'll have the Super Bowl and the combine in the books before he even turns 25. That's crazy.
0: Back to our previous conversation about draft stuff, I do think it's safe to say that running backs – will always qualify here. They're not going to take the extra year pounding just to hang at LSU Oregon.
1: Right. Absolutely not. They want to get to the league and have the longest shelf life possible.
0: Get that second contract.
1: Nuts that he's on this list, Matt, when he just won Offensive Player of the Year and had an all-time great season. Jackson Smith and Jigba is still just 24. He doesn't turn 25 until February.
0: Wow.
1: Crazy. And Tet McMillan, the other wide receiver, heading into his sophomore season out of Carolina.
0: Rookie of the year. He had a really good season. I think he'll move him around a lot more, kind of like they did with Smith and Jigba. Smith and Jigba was often slot mostly, almost slot only. Tet never lined up in the slot. Mm-hmm. I think he's going to start doing a lot more things.
1: The Offensive Player of the Year and the Offensive Rookie of the Year, your two wide receivers there. Tight end, we just talked about him. I think this is a pretty easy one. It's Brock Bowers, still just 23 years old.
0: Yeah, I think that's as easy as they come. I think he's clearly the best player at his position, and he'll probably be on next year. Yeah. He's that young.
1: He
0: came out as I know he played as a true freshman at Georgia. Mm-hmm. I think he just played three years on the west side, the way it used to be back in the day.
1: And then they have a flex here, Matt, where they could have gone running back or wide receiver. They go with Devon Achane, the running back of the Dolphins, who is still also just 24 years old.
0: I think he's noticeably behind Gibbs and Robinson, especially for an every down player. But, he's still highly effective, and the Dolphins invested in him.
1: Here's the offensive line. Starting on the left side, offensive tackle Joe Alt, still just 23 years old.
0: He deserves that at this point. Yeah.
1: Obviously needs to return from that injury. But, man, the last we saw of him when he was healthy, he was outstanding.
0: I can't imagine him not having a great career.
1: And right tackle is Josh Simmons from Kansas City, another guy who had some injury stuff last year, but he's just 23 years old as well.
0: He's also a left tackle, but I guess they're just doing tackles, right?
1: They're just kind of doing tackles, yeah.
0: He was very impressive. He just needs to clean some things up off the field and consistency and injury stuff,
1: Two guards, Tyler Booker of the Cowboys, just 22 years old, and Gray Zabel, 24 years old of the Seattle Seahawks.
0: Both rookies last year as well with Simmons. That's a good pair of guards. Really different. Zabel's much more of a mover, an athlete. Booker's an old time that you run behind on fourth down guy, masher, wide body,
1: And Zabel had an outstanding year last year.
0: He really was really, really good, yeah.
1: And then the center from the Colts, Tanner Bortolini, 24 years
0: old. Bortolini.
1: Is it Bortolini?
0: Yeah. Bortolini. I guess Frazier's over.
1: He is.
0: Because I remember that ESPN thing
1: I think he just turned 25 a couple months ago.
0: He just aged out.
1: Yep.
0: I'm fine with it, but he's not a top 7 or 8 center. No. He's been a pleasant surprise, but I guess the league is not really, it's another position you're not going to come in the league super old either, but you're also not going to come in as a 3-year starter either. That's pretty rare. There hasn't been a great influx of young, the last year or two at the center position I can think of. Linderbaum's over, Humphrey's over.
1: The ones that you would think, Graham Barton and Zach Frazier aren't eligible for this list just by missing the cutoff by a few months. So that's the offense, Matt. Defensive side of the football, two edge rushers, one of them of this parish, Nick Herbig, 24 years old.
0: Okay. Another reason to invest in him. He's that young, right. I'm a little shocked that he made the cut, but I guess the league isn't super rich with under

0: 25.
1: They've been looking for those next great edge rushers.
0: Yeah, yeah. Like Will Anderson's a little too old, you know, things like that. I assume he's not one of them, right?
1: The other one is Abdul Carter of the New York Giants, just 22 years old still.
0: I think he's got a chance to be great, but it's been... He's not there yet.
1: Yeah, he could be on this list, though, for another 2 years.
0: Oh, yeah. I didn't realize he came in the league that young, too.
1: 22 years old. He turns 23 in October. Defensive tackles, two of them. One that you rave about all the time, Matt, Byron Murphy of the Seahawks, just 24 years old. The other, a guy who is just 22, very young. We didn't see much of him, but what we did, it was encouraging, Walter Nolan of the Cardinals. Ah,
0: this is a good list because they went deep. I mean, Nolan only played like 8 games or so, but it was a real splash player.
1: 6 games. Yeah.
0: It's another position. I think when we did Ledger's top 25 defensive tackles, he mentioned, and he was right, the last couple draft classes haven't been great at defensive tackle.
1: Well, they've not.
0: No.
1: And he might be the one who could change that, but yeah. He's got to stay healthy. And
0: I mean, like Harmon looks good, but Nolan looks noticeably better than the other defensive tackles in that class, especially Graham and especially Grant. Mm-hmm. You know, they were all first rounders.
1: Taken ahead of him. Yeah. I mean, he's got the capabilities of being a stud, and yes. Still just 22 years old.
0: Wow.
1: So Byron Murphy and Walter Nolan, yeah, pretty strong there on the interior of the defensive line. Linebackers here, two off-ball linebackers. Carson Schlesinger, of course, reigning defensive rookie of the year, 23 years old for the Browns. And Cedric Gray of the Tennessee Titans. He's also just 23 years old.
0: Who put this list together? I'm pretty impressed. Because some of them don't dig enough.
1: List put together by Wes Euler of Steelers. Nick Shook.
0: Okay.
1: Put the list together.
0: Gray's a name that people are probably like, who is that?
1: Mm-hmm.
0: He's been really good just on a bad team that's never on national TV, and you're probably not watching the Titans because the Steelers are on a different channel.
1: Sure.
0: You know what I mean?
1: Sure.
0: Right. Yeah.
1: Yeah.
0: You'd love to have Gray.
1: I'll put my hand up. I think I watched the Titans 2 or 3 times last year.
0: Right.
1: That was probably it.
0: If you're a total nerd, you don't know who that is. You will next year.
1: When I was watching the Titans, I was watching Cam Ward on offense and Jeffrey Simmons on defense. Not much else.
0: Yeah. And probably the losing.
1: And probably losing. Two corners on this list. Not surprising. Christian Gonzalez, still just 24 years old. Mm. And Kamari Lassiter of the Texans, just 23 years old.
0: Lassiter's a great number two. I assume Porter's just over two.
1: I think he is.
0: Just from that ESPN one, I'm almost certain. Because there was a couple of young guys from the Steelers you were excited about, but were just a little too old.
1: Joey Porter Jr. turned 26 yesterday.
0: Huh. Well, happy birthday.
1: Happy birthday, JPJ.
0: Maybe I should give him a contract on his birthday.
1: Nice.
0: How about
1: birthday
0: that?
1: Present.
0: No, but I like those two. Lassiter's a number two that teams try to pick on and don't have a lot of success because Stingley's on the other side.
1: That's a real lockdown tandem.
0: Mm-hmm.
1: That's about as good as you can get. And then two safeties and a flex. All three of these guys, outstanding players. Couple Super Bowl champions already here. Brian Branch of the Detroit Lions, 24 years old. Nick Emenwori, we raved about him from Seattle, just 22 years old. And Cooper DeJean of the Philadelphia Eagles, who has himself a Super Bowl trophy as well, and he is still just 23 years old.
0: There are an influx of these guys.
1: For the lack of some of the other positions that we've mentioned.
0: It's pretty strong.
1: Man, the defensive backs, and a lot of guys like Joey Porter Jr. who just missed the cut, mm-hmm. Quinyon Mitchell who just missed the cut. A lot of really good talent, young at this position.
0: What I also think is really telling and makes me like this list even more, too, is all three of those safety names. You could even call them corners.
1: Yeah.
0: And back in the day, you'd say they're slots. Mm-hmm. You know, they are not Troy and Ed. You know, like they're not Cam and Earl, you know, or one's a strong, one's a free. I mean, these guys are the do-it-all slot, big nickel that has really taken over the league. And I think that's going to be Ramsey this year.
1: I hope so, man.
0: Yeah.
1: Because if you could add that to the Steelers' defense.
0: Right.
1: With the pass rush.
0: Yes.
1: With Porter and Dean on the boundary. I mean, you could really be cooking.
0: So I mentioned I did a corner podcast exclusive. I was talking a little bit about Porter's contract. But again, to reference FTN and their almanac, they have a pretty good article, or a really cool article up right now, where they judge every defense by DVOA, that's their numbers, versus slot receivers. Doesn't matter if they're running back or who lines up there, quarterback could line up there, whoever the slot receivers are versus outside receivers.
1: Okay.
0: The Steelers were much better against outside receivers than slots.
1: Interesting, which doesn't surprise.
0: It doesn't surprise me.
1: We know the middle of the field struggles.
0: Yes, and people don't like to attack the outside because things take longer and they fear the pass rush. But then they took it a step further and broke down the players. So the outside corners, Porter was like 8th best.

0: happen to know who number one was? Probably not, but Jamel Dean.
1: Interesting.
0: Was number one. So they were really strong at outside corner with Porter and no one else on the list. Then they added number one on the list to go with Porter.
1: Right.
0: But what was really interesting, you'd probably think, boy, the Steelers slot corners must have really struggled. They didn't. Really, what these numbers told me, because Ramsey was like eighth and Echols was like 11th amongst slot corners. Guys at the top were like Hamilton, Derwin, those names you just mentioned, mm-hmm. Dejean, which made me really encouraged because, and this passes the eyeball test when you watch tape, I think a lot of those slot receivers did a lot of damage against linebackers or heavier safeties or the Clarks or Duggars of the world. Because when it was Echols or Ramsey, who are very different, but they're both slots, they did well. But the team as a whole did not, which makes me think they might be way better at it this year. You know,
1: and if they are, look out.
0: Look out, right, exactly. Because you're going to be even better on the outside too, you know, where you were already good. Pretty encouraging.
1: It is encouraging. It's going to be certainly something we'll keep an eye on, certainly something we're talking about plenty throughout training camp, and interested to see what that deployment looks like, certainly right off the jump when we get out there this week. Matt, that's it for the NFL All Under 25 team. Let's take our first break here of the second hour. We'll get to some tweets as we roll along here and continue to set the scene for the week in La Trobe. Euler and Williamson, it's The Drive, Steelers Nation Radio on the Steelers Audio Network.
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0: back on the drive here. As we roll along, we are going to get to some tweets, some questions, comments, concerns, and reactions before we get up out of here today. But before we do that, Matt, an interesting article on ESPN.com today from Bill Barnwell, who you and I are both fans of. He does great work. Talking about how the 2011 NFL draft class has claimed to be the best defensive class ever in the history of the league.
1: It's pretty amazing.
0: And he said, he said for decades, it was very easy to say it was 1981, which sent six defensive players to the Hall of Fame. Lawrence Taylor.
1: I said it was LT was the second overall pick that year.
0: Leading the way. Kenny Easley, Ronnie Lott, Mike Singletary, Howie Long, and Ricky Jackson.
1: That's pretty good.
0: That's pretty good.
1: I'm sure there's some other guys that had good careers,
0: pretty good.
1: Yeah.
0: But he says now,
1: I'm not sure if this can beat it or not. That's pretty good.
0: He said that's pretty good, but he said the 2011 class, really with Cam Hayward and Cam Jordan still playing at a high level, and a couple like Hall of Fame locks here. Here's how he kind of lays it all out in his case.
1: Super quick, before he does, what really stands out about this class to me, in hindsight, obviously, is when, first of all, I was covering the draft at that point, too, and everyone thought it was a really, really good class. That was Cam Newton first overall. And frankly, they have some pretty good offensive guys, too. Julio Jones, A.J. Green. I mean, like, but what stood out to me about that class is all the good players hit. I mean, like, if you look at almost the entire first round, especially the blue chip dudes, like the top 12 or whatever, not only did you get some great players later than you would on the other year, like A.J. Green was like the seventh pick in the draft and Julio was like five or something like that, that could compete for one or two.

0: any other year. But like everyone but like Christian Ponder basically hit and lived up to their draft.
1: Yeah.
0: It was nuts, which never happens.
1: Never happens. So here's how he breaks it down. He basically says that there's four locks for Hall of Fame in that defensive draft class. And then a lot of other guys who are still really good and might get there. The four locks, J.J. Watt.
0: Easy. Right. I mean, he competes. I think Lawrence Taylor is the best defense player that ever lived. But J.J.'s...
1: He's in the conversation.
0: He's in that tier. I mean, his career numbers with Aaron Donald are ridiculous.
1: He was, when he was at his prime, he was just unbelievable.
0: I remember Pro Football Focus was kind of new at that point. And they wrote an article saying, I think we have to change our system because J.J. Watt's
1: breaking it.
0: Right. We didn't think that anyone could be this good.
1: I mean, his like average season was Defensive Player of the Year.
0: Yeah,
1: it was just ridiculous. Another one, absolute no-brainer, Von Miller.
0: Easily.
1: Two-time Super Bowl champion and one of the great pass rushers of all time.
0: Absolutely.
1: He's a Super Bowl MVP as well.
0: Yeah.
1: Richard Sherman, the third lock.
0: I think he's a lock.
1: I think so, too.
0: It might not be first ballot or whatever. He's not up. He hasn't been up yet. No, he's not.
1: No.
0: It's got to be soon. It's probably next year, now that I think about it. I think he gets in. I don't think he's in the class of those two they just mentioned, but I think he's, a Hall of Fame corner.
1: For a fifth-round pick, man. Hell of a career.
0: Played a lot of receiver at Stanford, too.
1: He sure did. And then the last one, he was part of this parish briefly, Patrick Peterson.
0: I think he's a lock.
1: Yeah.
0: He's in, to me, over Sherman.
1: Over Sherman.
0: Yeah. He also played a lot more man than Sherman did in their prime, too.
1: He did. He was outstanding.
0: And what a prospect he was, too. He's like a Jalen Ramsey prospect.
1: He was the first pick of that class, wasn't he, in 2011?
0: Cam Newton was one.
1: That's right.
0: But he was, I mean, he would be the top corner in any draft, just like a Ramsey. Big, ridiculous athlete, tapes, backs it up. I forget the order. Maybe we can even pull it up, but Marcel Darius was the one like top six pick that was good, not great. But like the draft is it's really ridiculous at the top. It started with Cam.
1: Let's see here. Cam Newton, yep, number one. Von Miller, number two. Marcel Darius, number three. AJ Green, number four. Patrick Peterson, number five. Julio Jones, number six.
0: Right.
1: Alden Smith, number seven.
0: Who was great.
1: Had short-lived and had issues, but my goodness, he was outstanding.
0: Rest in peace. I mean, he just passed, but he was great.
1: J.J. Watt was 11th overall. Tyron Smith was 9th overall.
0: That's a Hall of Fame tackle, too.
1: Robert Quinn, 14th. Mike Pouncey, 15th. Ryan Kerrigan, 16th. Good friggin' Lord. Cam Jordan in the first round. Cam Hayward in the first round.
0: Yeah, but the top half is the blue chip guys are ridiculous. All insane. Like Darius is the only one that maybe he was just good, but like all the other ones like outkicked their draft pick coverage.
1: So he mentions those four as locks, and then he talks about the Hall of Really Good with this class. Guys like Alden Smith, guys like Robert Quinn, guys like Justin Houston was in this draft class.
0: I would definitely put Kerrigan in there, too.
1: I would put Kerrigan in there. He does. Ryan Kerrigan, Jabal Sheard, Corey Leggett, all enjoyed lengthy careers. Jabal Sheard was a pick guy, wasn't he?
0: Yeah, he was a pick guy.
1: Let's see. Jarrell Casey was in this class.
0: Okay.
1: Muhammad Wilkerson was in this class.
0: Oh, yeah.
1: That's just nuts. It's a lot of really... Like, not Hall of Fame talent, but guys that were good.
0: Like, you're real happy with the pick.
1: Yeah. Like, maybe like Alex Highsmith type level
0: players. Right. Like, they might not be remembered by everyone for years and years and years unless it's your hometown team, but you'll take those guys on your team.
1: Played plenty
0: all
1: of games where
0: long.
1: They were the best player on the field.
0: Yeah.
1: And then he mentions the two wild cards who are still standing, of course, our very own Cam Hayward and Cam Jordan.
0: Both amazing careers, sort of parallel careers with. One team going to go down as like Ring of Honor, obvious slam dunks type guys. And I'm not trying to sound too partial, but I think Hayward goes to the Hall of Fame. I think Jordan doesn't.
1: I think you're right.
0: Yeah.
1: I certainly think Cam has the better shot to get in.
0: Yes.
1: Because he's been so good in the back half of his career.
0: Oh, yeah. I mean, the way he's
1: not
0: finished.
1: Cam
0: is
1: Jordan, it's been
0: no.
1: a slouch, but.
0: Jordan had more sacks than I thought last year.
1: Like 10 and a half last year. Yeah.
0: But I do think Hayward's clearly the better player now and probably could last a little longer, too.
1: I bet
0: this is Jordan's last year.
1: He said if both of these guys have one more big season, that'll probably be what puts them over the top is a

0: as a, you know, a future Hall of Famer. I think Cam's probably already in. Especially when you throw in the Walter Payton Man.
1: I would say that carries a ton of weight with those guys. That really matters. Jordan might have one too.
0: He might.
1: I mean, I know he's super high regarded and he's been a candidate many times. I don't know if he has one or not. I don't think he does.
0: He does not.
1: Okay.
0: And he's got one first team All Pro and two second teams, where Cam has much more. But
1: however, the premise of the article, I'm not sure if that's better than 81 or not. I mean, 81 had six Hall of Famers too. I mean, we're hoping to get to six. And I bet they had some other good players that would be on the Kerrigan level, you know?
0: Sure, sure.
1: No, I mean, but really the interesting thing about this draft is throwing Julio and Cam and A.J. Green and right.
0: Side of the ball.
1: Tyron Smith. I mean, guys are all Hall of Fame type dudes too.
0: Good Lord. The write-up that he has here on Cam is interesting and has actually a really cool stat in it. Steelers defensive tackle Cam Hayward has had an unconventional career. He's entering his 16th season with the same team, which is rare in the modern NFL. The only defenders from this class to spend at least 10 seasons with the same team are Jimmy Smith and Cam Jordan.
1: Okay.
0: He says, since turning 28, Cam Hayward has made 7 Pro Bowls. He's been a first-team All-Pro 4 times. Just 20 players have made 7 or more Pro Bowls after turning 28 since 1990.
1: Wow.
0: Derek Brooks, Brian Dawkins, Ray Lewis, John Lynch, Ed Reed, Bruce Smith, and Rod Woodson. All of those guys, Matt, are all in camp.
1: Again, I think Cam cannot play another down, and he goes in.
0: I think so, too.
1: Yeah.
0: But I think if he has...
1: Especially after hearing that.
0: I think he has one more really good season.
1: Yeah, second team All-Pro, or even just goes to the Pro Bowl, or, you know.
0: He almost becomes a lock. Not a slam dunk, first ballot lock, but I'd be shocked if he didn't get in.
1: And I don't blame him, but playoff success would also help.
0: Yes,
1: you know what I mean? Him and TJ don't have the playoffs.
0: And
1: success.
0: Barnwell says that if he played in a different era, 15 years with the Steelers would have been, you know, surely come with at least one Super Bowl victory, is what
1: he said. Yeah, there aren't many 15-year stretches.
0: But he says that's really, without pointing out the lack of playoff success, that's like the only blemish on Cam Hayward's record.
1: Yeah. I mean, because sacks are tough for that position. And not to mention, this goes for Kiesel and, you know, those type of dudes as well, Aaron Smith. When Cam came in the league with LeBeau, those guys weren't sack artists. They were, you three eat up 5 blocks and Kendrell Bell makes all the tackles.
0: Exactly.
1: You
0: right.
1: know what I mean?
0: Yep. Here comes James Farrier.
1: Yeah. And we talk about this a lot with the edge guys of that era. It's like Porter and Gilden and those dudes, if it's 3rd and 8, they may drop off into coverage. Yeah. You know, like pure passing downs, they only rushed like 50% of the time. So it's hard to get sacks in those roles. Like, that hurt Richard Seymour, who is in the Hall of Fame. You know, like, 3-4 DNs were not good for numbers.
0: He mentions, you know, kind of, like, that Chris Jones is going to be a, without a doubt, Hall of Famer at that position.
1: Yeah.
0: And then he mentions, you know, Cam Hayward going to be right in a conversation with Fletcher Cox and Ndamukong Suh.
1: I would take him over both those guys in terms of body of work.
0: I think if you said those three at their absolute best, you could probably list Cam as 3rd.
1: But in terms of
0: longevity, it's not even close.
1: Right.
0: Like on their best day, Fletcher Cox and Ndamukong Suh were defensive player of the year types.
1: Yeah.
0: But man, their peak, their prime was much quicker, much shorter than Cam's.
1: Yes. And Suh it kind of did the clowny thing where he was just like a mercenary year to year and, you know, come in and show up late.
0: Yeah,
1: I would think, right. The longevity with one team, teams extending year after year. Because if you're a mercenary, that also means your former team decided, we can live without you.
0: We can move on from this.
1: Yeah.
0: Yes. So I thought that was interesting.
1: Really good company, though.
0: Yeah, really good company. Really good draft class overall there, especially like you mentioned when you turn in the
1: Julio and A.J. Green. And,
0: yes.
1: Yeah, right. There's a pretty Tyron Smith and holy cow.
0: Yes. Like he says, you know, if you kind of look at some of these years, 2012 has sent one player to the Hall of Fame so far in Luke Kuechly. Hmm. Feels like Bobby Wagner is a lock.
1: Yeah.
0: But other than that, you know, you got Fletcher Cox, you got Stephon Gilmore who might make it in. 2013, only defender with even a shot is Tyron Matthew. 2014,
1: long shot too.
0: 2014, Aaron Donald is a sure thing, and Khalil Mack should join him. But that's two guys.
1: Yeah.
0: 2015, won't send anybody to Canton on defense. 2016, Chris Jones, Jalen Ramsey, perhaps Kevin Byard. So, I mean, you look at it, most of these years.
1: Byard's a stretch.
0: Big stretch.
1: Yeah.
0: I think you and I did this exercise at one point.
1: I mean, if you get

0: four or five out of a class, period, let alone on one side of the ball.
1: Most draft
0: it's pretty
1: classes
0: good.
1: Have like one, one and a half. Is
0: yeah,
1: the
0: I think
1: average.
0: I think it's about right.
1: Where
0: I think there's a couple in history that have a bunch.
1: This you know, like, one, I think, would have at least five, maybe six.
0: Yeah. I mean, well, if you talk about both sides of the ball.
1: Oh, yeah, yeah, true.
0: You might get 10.
1: You might get
0: 10. Yeah.
1: Which would be a heck of a draft class, yeah. Certainly. So fun to kind of look at that stuff this time of year. Good write-up by Bill Barnwell on ESPN.com if you guys want to dig into that on your own. But one segment left before we close this thing down for the day. You know what that means. We'll get to questions, comments, concerns, reactions. We'll hit the tweets before we get up out of here. Euler and Williamson, it is The Drive. 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

0: last segment here from our studio before the next time you hear from Matt and I. We will be at Chuck Knoll Field, the
1: press box, yeah.
0: Gorgeous, scenic campus of St. Vincent College, of course, in Latrobe, Pennsylvania, out there in Westmoreland County.
1: Yeah, I'm psyched.
0: It's good. Did you see they got the bridge? They got the bridge done on 376 over by Squirrel Hill, which doesn't affect you and I from where we live, but
1: no.
0: That's good news ahead of training camp for everyone
1: for
0: that's going to be
1: heading that way.
0: Everybody
1: yeah.
0: that's going to be heading out towards Route 30 and trying to avoid the turnpike tolls, baby.
1: And come say hello.
0: Come say hello. Yep, you always know where to find us. We're around the ground. You can't get to us during the show because we're in the press box, but we're always poking.
1: But we're always walking around that neck of the woods.
0: We're always
1: right.
0: poking around the grounds. We're always doing shows in the evening, all the standard stuff that you come to expect. That has not changed despite plenty of things that will with this first Mike McCarthy edition of training camp. Ian says,
1: oh, but you did have a programming note.
0: Oh, yeah, I'm glad you reminded me.
1: No video.
0: Yes. So I think people, again, I think our loyal listeners probably remember this, but I know we're always picking up people along the way and all that. We will not be on video during training camp because
1: mm-hmm.
0: TV has too many responsibilities, and it's just hard to
1: It'd
0: pull
1: be hard
0: off
1: to structure
0: our,
1: it there, too. It's from, a smaller from, press
0: it's a,
1: box.
0: It's a
1: not
0: small,
1: like this
0: little,
1: big
0: tiny
1: scene.
0: Press box, yeah. Where Matt and I are kind of right pressed up against the glass, mm-hmm. so there wouldn't be a ton
1: I don't know where the
0: angles.
1: Camera would even work.
0: Yes.
1: Yeah.
0: But so after training camp, I would think probably maybe like the third week in August, sometime towards the middle of late August,
1: mm-hmm.
0: when we're back in the studio, we'll be back on YouTube every day as well.
1: As your boy Moat says, that doesn't mean training
0: that
1: camp's
0: doesn't
1: over.
0: Mean training camp's over. Just the public portion.
1: We just won't be at St. Vincent's, right?
0: I'll miss him saying that on the last day of camp this year. Like, just so you guys know, training camp's not over, all right? The St. Vincent portion of it's over. But we still have to go back and suffer for a couple more weeks. So around mid to late August, when the St. Vincent portion of training camp wraps up and we're back in studio, we will be back on YouTube. But for now, be a friend and tell a friend that the only way to get the drive is on your podcast platforms, Steelers.com, iHeart, Apple, Google, Spotify, all that.
1: Yeah, we're not hard to find.
0: We
1: yeah.
0: are not hard to find. SNR Drive, wherever you get your podcasts. Ian says, you guys smell that? It smells like training camp to me. It's time to lock in. I'll see you guys at Dino's. Do you think Joey Porter Jr. and his agent are strategically waiting to sign his new contract until after Christian Gonzalez signs his? Thanks and missed you guys. And we talked about that a little
1: bit at the
0: beginning of the show, but it's certainly a possibility.
1: I think I would if I were the agent.
0: I think I would too. It's
1: if you know it's going to come in super high, why would you not want that one more bullet point in your favor?
0: It's almost like the opposite of musical chairs. Like you want everyone else to fill out their chair and then you can look and say, hey, that's where I belong right there.
1: Maybe slightly behind chair number one, but well ahead of chair number two, you know? Right.
0: Yes. And
1: it's going to be a big number, folks.
0: It's going to be
1: a real big number.
0: Real big number. I do believe Matt and I will be doing a show at Dino's on Wednesday, by the way, as we kind
1: this
0: of.
1: This Wednesday. Okay. Yep. That'll be our first night show. I think I have four or five this year.
0: I think I've got three. Okay. So some at Sharky's, some at Dino's. I think I have four. I have four, actually.
1: One at the casino, two or three at Dino's. One or two at Sharky's.
0: Now that you, I think I have one at the, I do have one at the casino, one at Dino's, and two at Sharky's, I think. It's four. But again, we are not hard to find.
1: No.
0: And if Matt and I aren't doing the evening shows, there's always a lot of fun happening still, you know, pursuing
1: probably at Sharky's
0: stuff.
1: Anyways.
0: We're probably at one of those establishments anyways, unless there's no practice the next day, then we'll go home.
1: That's when we get to get home for a little
0: bit. That's when we'll go home and sleep in our own beds and all that
1: Mow
0: good
1: stuff.
0: All that.
1: It's always like stuff at home. That
0: I know.
1: Right?
0: I always think like, oh, I'm going to go home. There's going to be nothing going on. And instead, the honey-do list is a dozen items long.
1: I know. And I used to have a big strapping young boy that could, you know, mow the lawn or whatever, but he'll be off at school.
0: He was off
1: school last year. It's like, oh, I need it.
0: Son of a gun.
1: Lawn's up to my knees. I've been home for a week. Not what I want to do.
0: Steeler Nation 920, our buddy Tyler up in Wisconsin, says, fun conversation at work amongst all the Wisconsins. They were arguing about Favre versus Rodgers the other day.
1: Mm.
0: Said, I'd like to get your guys' opinion on this. They all basically consensus said that Brett Favre was way more fun to watch, but Aaron Rodgers was the better quarterback.
1: I 100% agree. And again, these are the

0: best quarterbacks that ever lived. But on that list, I think Favre's a little overrated. I mean, there was a lot of things he did to hurt his team.
1: Yes.
0: I mean, where Rodgers doesn't have any of those negatives.
1: That's it. I think Rodgers was a lot of fun to watch when he was in his prime, too.
0: I don't know who's more fun.
1: Some of those launches. But Brett Favre was like the rock and roll front man.
0: Yes.
1: You know, he was like the rock and roll front man.
0: Yeah.
1: Sometimes those vocals were going to be angelic. But other times he was going to stay out all night partying. It was going to sound like crap the next day.
0: And no one liked, he was so different because it felt like everything was 150 mile an hour fastball. You know, I mean, he loaded up and just like.
1: He was a rock star, man.
0: Yes.
1: He was, maybe Slash is the better.
0: Yes.
1: He was just.
0: Or Bonham. Yes. You know, just someone that hit the drums hard. I mean, he just hit the drums really hard. Again, they're two of the top 12 quarterbacks that ever lived, but I don't think they're in the same tier.
1: I don't either. I think Aaron Rodgers is a tier ahead.
0: Mm-hmm.
1: Mr. Steel City says you have to think our second team offensive line will dominate second team defensive lines in preseason, right? I think Caleb Johnson and the quarterbacks have to show some flashes with the advantage they should have up front. Preseason is less than a month away. Let's go.
0: That's great.
1: I think it's
0: that's a really good angle.
1: 18 days away till the first preseason game, something like that. We're getting close.
0: So you would hope that a Caleb Johnson looks good. I mean, he should have holes. And I think he's this tweeter, I don't know if it's male or female, my fault, is that that Steelers' number two O-line can probably compete with any number two O-line out there and should, in preseason, be quite successful against the D-lines they're facing. And we talk about this a lot, that it's really difficult to evaluate Caleb, Aller, Howard, guys you don't know a lot about, no one blocks for him.
1: In last preseason, no one was blocking for those guys. Caleb Johnson covered himself in glory.
0: No, of course not.
1: The second team offensive line struggled last
0: preseason. So who do we think will be the second team of the line?
1: Roger Jones.
0: He'll probably be, I mean, I would bet he's your left.
1: And Ihonachor?
0: It'd be probably the right. I mean, if they played a game today.
1: It's pretty good.
0: That's pretty good.
1: Ryan McCollum at center. Yeah. Maybe Hoffman. I'd say maybe Hoffman. But you'll have Jennings Dunker, I would imagine.
0: Dunker would be one of the guards. Like, yeah.
1: I mean, you could have two first round picks at tackle, a third round pick at guard.
0: Mm-hmm.
1: Hoffman's
0: pretty accomplished.
1: Yeah.
0: You're right. McCollum would probably be the second center.
1: That's what Hoffman, I think I would go with, those five. That's a really good second team offensive line, man.
0: Yeah. Yeah, that's not bad. Even like the Jones kid.
1: Steven Jones?
0: Yeah.
1: Yep.
0: I mean, if he's your third guy,
1: like what we
0: saw
1: from him in spurts last year.
0: If Broderick's not healthy, I mean, so yeah, I feel like we're missing somebody too. But no, that's probably your second team O-line.
1: Because we're assuming Spencer Anderson and Dylan Cook up with the first team.
0: At least to start.
1: The first preseason game or first training camp practice. Mm-hmm.
0: That's a pretty quality second team O-line.
1: Oh my goodness.
0: Yeah.
1: I think there's probably some teams in the NFL that would trade their first team offensive mm-hmm. line for that second team unit of the Steelers. RJ says, before every season, I like to do an 8-leg division winner parlay and let it ride.
0: Wow.
1: If you guys had to put your chips down right now, who would be your guys' 8 picks for division winners this season? It's a good one.
0: It's one of those things I always like hold out until my official picks.
1: Yeah, we'll do official picks and all that at some point.
0: Yeah.
1: Probably after preseason when we have a couple weeks to kill.
0: Because I'm not real firm on it right now. I'm torn between Dallas and Philly. I'm torn between the Bills and Patriots. Frankly, I don't know who I'm going to take in the AFC North. I think there's three teams that have a case. I don't know who I'm going to take in the NFC North.
1: I don't know who I'm going to take in the AFC West.
0: Yeah. NFC West
1: is there a division right now that I'd say, oh, yeah, I'm picking that team to win it? I don't know. Maybe the Saints? In the South?
0: But they didn't win it last year.
1: They didn't win it last year. And they're not the Vegas favorites to win it this year. But like,
0: I bet Philly's a common choice, but I'm leaning towards Dallas.
1: I mean, Houston, Jacksonville both have a great shot to win the division. We know the AFC North.
0: I think
1: North.
0: Houston would be the one I feel firmest about of the eight. I mean, none of them are firm.
1: Honestly, maybe.
0: Yeah.
1: Like, because the AFC North, we know, has three legit contenders. The AFC West, Chiefs, Chargers, Broncos.
0: Mm-hmm.
1: The AFC East is a coin flip between the Bills and the Patriots.
0: If you're down on one of those two teams, I could see a strong case for the other.
1: North is going to be a rock fight.
0: Yeah.
1: The East between the Eagles and the Cowboys. The West, yeah, the Rams, great, but they also have the defending Super Bowl champion and the Niners.
0: The Niners aren't going anywhere. Right.
1: Never go anywhere. And then the South, I mean, I don't think the Panthers aren't the favorite to run it back, but do you really trust Tampa? Can New Orleans do it?
0: Right.
1: I don't know if I remember a year.

0: year, Matt, where there was not a clear cut, oh yeah, I'm picking that team to win that division.
1: The opposite is true. Like, it's easy to say Arizona and Cleveland are, you know, or Miami, or like, but
0: the last couple of years going into the year, it's been like the Bills are going to run away with the AFC.
1: This time of year to say there's
0: the Chiefs
1: not a
0: are
1: going to
0: run away with the West
1: many times. And a lot of people pick the Ravens even, or, you know, that's interesting.
0: That is an interesting one. RJ, here's what I'm going to do for you, dude. I'm going to bookmark that. All right. And we'll save it and we'll get back to it.
1: Yeah. Might need like 3 weeks till we're ready for that.
0: It might need a little bit of time. Because you also, to be fair, right, you got to make it through training camp and see who's still healthy.
1: Yeah.
0: Does anybody make any last-minute roster additions and trades?
1: RJ, I wish you the best, but you're not going to hit that parlay. I mean, some years has to be easier than this.
0: He said that there was a year, in further down tweets, he said that there was a year where, because someone tweeted him back and was like, have you ever hit it?
1: Yeah.
0: He said that there was one year that he got 7 out of 8.
1: Wow. I mean, I'm sure you could hedge when you get to week 12 or whatever and it's looking good. I mean, I'm not an expert better, but I know there's things like that.
0: And RJ, I know you say you let it ride. And
1: I might put $2 on it just to see if I hit.
0: From a degenerate standpoint, I admire that you let it ride. But if it was week 14 and they're making me a nice cash out,
1: and I
0: offer,
1: could cash out or whatever,
0: I might
1: right.
0: take that.
1: Yeah.
0: I might take that. There's
1: boy,
0: good.
1: This year would be so hard.
0: Oh, they're all wide open.
1: Yeah.
0: They're all wide open. That's a good one from RJ though.
1: A fun tradition though. I mean, we're not saying he's betting his mortgage payment on it. Put $2 on it.
0: It'd be a fun thing between like you and your buds too.
1: Yeah.
0: So
1: yeah.
0: You can get more.
1: Can anybody?
0: All that and everything. Certainly a lot of fun. Good show today. Fun getting back in here with you, Matt. Reminder, no Tuesday show, but then we'll be full steam ahead, pedal to the metal, Wednesday, Thursday, Friday, Saturday. For Matt's favorite, those first four acclimation practices.
1: Yeah, don't get your hopes up for action from those guys.
0: Yeah, we'll have a couple things to get to, but a lot of it will just be deployment. And hey, at the same time, though, Will Howard, Drew Aller.
1: Oh, they're going to do stuff. Well, yeah.
0: You better be able to make some throws when you're out there in shorts and there's no pass rush.
1: Big time,
0: and
1: yeah.
0: So there will still obviously be plenty.
1: Yeah, I'm not making it sound like they're just standing around. It's just people. There's a couple things throughout the year people get too excited about. The Hall of Fame game's number one.
0: Absolutely.
1: Number one.
0: It's can't wait for some football.
1: Right. Oh, at least we're going to see guys in pads. I'm like, you don't know anyone after like the first
0: string
1: series.
0: Quarterback.
1: Right. But the acclimation period's another one. It's not training camp yet.
0: It's not.
1: It's better than, I'm psyched this could be, but you're watching like this is a little
0: In
1: slow.
0: Fact, by the time we get to Friday and Saturday's practices, I'll be like,
1: oh, then you're real tired of acclimation period.
0: Put some
1: period.
0: Pads on and hit somebody,
1: right,
0: please.
1: Right, right.
0: But folks, it is all right ahead. It's an exciting time to be a Steeler fan, to be a football fan. It's an exciting time across Pennsylvania and across the National Football League. Matt and I can't wait to get out there and bring it all to you beginning on Wednesday. But that will do it for us today. Thanks to everybody who participated on the tweets. And been anxiously awaiting our return for the last couple weeks. Stay involved with us because we got a lot of good stuff coming. For Matt Williamson, I'm Wes Schuler. Take care, everybody. We will talk to you soon from the campus of St. Vincent College at Chuck Knoll Field in beautiful La Trobe. As always, you know where to find us. It's on your 24/7 home of the black and gold, Steelers Nation Radio on the Steelers Audio Network.
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10: Reunited and it feels so good. You think that song's playing in Aaron Rodgers' truck on the way up to St. Vincent College tomorrow for move-in day? Him and Mike McCarthy back in the fold like two peas in a pod. And Chris, we've been talking a lot about storylines when it comes to training camp. And that might be the number one storyline when it comes to the Pittsburgh Steelers season in general, and that's part of training camp. It starts on Tuesday when they move in and Wednesday when they have their first of the acclimation period practices. Still open to the public if you want to get up there and take in Steelers football for the first time in 2026. But, you know, that's it, right? It's the Rodgers and McCarthy reunion. How does this last ride look for him? How does this reconciliation in a way work out for both of them? Because I don't like to revise history too much, but it wasn't
11: exactly history. I thought you did.
10: It wasn't exactly, you know, the most sunshine and rainbow ending for McCarthy and Rodgers at Green Bay. Now, there was some friction. But they had been working together for a very long time, won a Super Bowl together. And then, Chris, it's fair to say that after that Super Bowl, they kept falling short of their ultimate goal, right? But getting real close to it, like getting a swipe at the apple, almost having it in your mouth, and then the 49ers just run for 400 yards or something like that, and they take the apple right away from you. So they had been so close, knocking out the door, but just not getting over the hump. Yeah, there's going to be some frustrations that just, I think, boil over at that.

0: point. But they've had time now to go their separate ways. Both have had two different jobs. Rodgers with the Jets, McCarthy with the Cowboys before they now meet here in Pittsburgh. And that's really what it's all about as far as 2026 is concerned. There's obviously future stuff with Mike McCarthy, finding that quarterback for the next 10 years, developing one of the guys, Will Howard or Drew Aller, into that quarterback, et cetera, et cetera, et cetera, et cetera, et cetera. But in 2026, it really is all about Mike McCarthy trying to squeeze that last bit out of Aaron Rodgers before he hangs it up.
1: By the way, trivia.
0: Okay.
1: Any idea who sings Reunited and Feels So Good?
0: I actually don't.
1: I have zero. I've never even heard of Peaches and Herb. Peaches and Herb. I guess it would be Herb. Herb? I don't know if it's Herb. I guess it's Herb. It wouldn't be Herb. You wouldn't name yourself Herb, huh?
0: I guess it's Herb. Either, well, I could see it. Peaches and Herb, I guess, would be playing with
1: it's
0: the
1: a
0: food
1: garden
0: thing.
1: Yeah, it's yeah. Like a, yeah, I
0: could see. But then I could also see, I feel like it's an older song, so herbs were more prominent back then. So like a guy named Herb.
1: Yeah, I'll be right. So it's a male and female duet.
0: I just feel
1: duet,
0: like it's some
1: so
0: old guy like, Peaches. This is my wife, Peaches.
1: And I get it.
0: I don't,
1: 1978.
0: That might be one of the songs, Chris, that you put up there as like most well-known, least known artist who sings it. It really could be.
1: I swear, never in my life have I heard of Peaches and Herb.
0: Neither have I.
1: But anyway.
0: But Rodgers has.
1: Yes.
0: Because it's on the dashboard right there. It's saying, he's probably having that moment. He's like, Peaches and Herb? Who the hell is Peaches and Herb?
1: He's probably the greatest subscriber to the Peaches and Herb Spotify.
0: He's now.
1: We'll be.
0: Reuniting with Mike.
1: There you go. They're back together. That obviously, you know, it is because... Well, it's a whole other debate. Do we think Mike McCarthy's going to the Hall of Fame? I think if he has the Steelers career that we expect him to have or hope he has, then I think he will be Hall of Famer. I think if he even has modicum of success here for a few years with the Steelers. But if you think about a Hall of Fame coach, Hall of Fame quarterback, one of the all-time greats in terms of MVPs, if they had separated and came back four or five, I don't think you're right. It probably doesn't get as much attention nationally, I think. Like what if... I don't know, Joe Montana and Bill Walsh had played together in 1996 for the Cowboys, whatever it might be. Or if, what if last year Brady and Belichick would have came back and played together for the, you know, the whatever, the Raiders, I guess it'd have to be, right? Which actually probably was somewhat feasible on both ends to that level. It is a major, I mean, these are certainly Rodgers, one of the major names in football. And to have it back, and I do think that there is, and you hope, and of course people have seen, he posts on social media reuniting with his family, right?
0: Mm-hmm.
1: I do think there is his sentimentality in terms of nostalgia. It's last season he's come out and said that. I think he embraces that sort of full circle, and he's talked a little bit about looking back at his regrets, I guess, maybe, about how that ended with McCarthy and how that was perceived to end, and how, you know, obviously McCarthy got fired by the Packers at that point, but it was the relationship at that point wasn't at its peak. And I think the time away made him realize anytime you get banished to the Jets for a couple of years, everything looks better. Maybe that's all it is. But no, he being able to go out this way with him, and McCarthy has that familiarity too, coming to a new team, but he has his old, you know, running mate to help him out.
0: Yeah, and let's not forget that Rodgers chose to do this. You know, Rodgers had his exit ramp, right? Rodgers was able to just retire, or as much as, you know, it seems weird now, but just like 4 months ago, Chris, we could have been speculating, is he going to go to the Vikings? You know what I mean? Like, there was still a chance that he plays again, but it's for somebody else. So let's not forget that Rodgers chose to do this. So the time away from McCarthy, maybe some reflection on the times that were good under Mike McCarthy, maybe realization that, hey, the grass wasn't always greener when we got away from Mike McCarthy. Whatever happened, there was definitely a realization with Aaron Rodgers, though, that it's worth my while to jump into bed with him one last time.
1: Oh, my.
0: To play for the Steelers for one last year. I was extremely clear last year that Mike Tomlin was the driving force for my decision to come to Pittsburgh. He leaves, had a very easy chance to just hang it up. No one would have blamed me. In fact, I think, Chris, don't you think the takes on like First Take and Get Up the day after Rodgers would have quote unquote retired would have been mostly positive for Aaron Rodgers and not have been like, you're walking away with this and that and like, win the division with the Steelers,

0: have a much better send-off than, excuse me, burping the microphone, than he did with his Jets years. And legacy obviously is what it is. So I think he would have finished on a very high note. I think the court of public opinion would have been extremely high on how Aaron Rodgers would have wrapped it up. But he decided that it's worth it to get back with Mike McCarthy to come to the Steelers again this year. So not forgetting that this was a choice that was made by Rodgers. This wasn't like he signed for a five-year deal and this is year two and Mike McCarthy was hired as the head coach and he's just got to deal with it because he's the quarterback of the team. Nope. He had his choice and he chose to play for Mike McCarthy again. So all the like weird, like, oh, well, did they mend that fence? Is that water under that bridge? That tells you that it has to be in pretty much anything you could kick up. And anybody in their Green Bay days that could say, hey, they really had friction in this area or that area. I don't think Rodgers would have come back unless he felt like it was all good as far as whatever happened at the end of the tenure with Mike McCarthy in Green Bay. And Rodgers is his quarterback in Green Bay.
1: Yeah, there had been public acknowledgments.
0: Don't great bands just always break up?
1: Yeah.
0: Comedy duos just always seem to break up. How it happens when there's two creatives in the room.
1: And there's usually a...
0: And then there's usually a reunion concert, and it does big money. Yes. Big money, baby.
1: Right. Yes, yes. So there's an element of that. You're right. I don't know if... Rodgers would have wanted to go through if it was, I mean, let's face it, the other, most of the other, if not all the other finalists, not going back to some of those names for the Steelers head coaching job were younger than Aaron. If you think about it that way, would he have wanted to come back and play in that scenario? Would the new coach at that point, it was probably an element of for better or for worse that new coach would have been like, you know, I don't want a guy that's older than me who has more sort of capital and sway than me. I need to kind of establish my thing. So that sort of, it worked out in that sense too. And there was obviously a history. They know it helps ease the transition and everything. I think Aaron's been open or has talked some about how McCarthy, that's a reason he's here. That's a reason why he expects things to, or he projects things to go well, and why he expects things to go well this season for the team and for the offense for him in particular and everything. And really, what's also recognized that I was about to say, it's been 8 years. There's been an evolution of the way McCarthy does things. There's been an evolution of the way the league shifts and defenses and offenses and personnel and everything. So it's not like necessarily run the same offense they ran with the 2016 Green Bay Packers.
0: He's going to have to kind of get up to speed, Rodgers, on more of that Dallas Cowboy Mike McCarthy offense, right? And then some new iterations added onto that as well. But that's the offense that McCarthy was running that was in more of the modern era. Well, it was in the modern era. It was 2 years ago. So, and was extremely successful as long as Dak Prescott, his quarterback, was healthy. They'd win 12 games. So that probably had a lot of elements to the Green Bay offense that McCarthy had, but there was definitely an updated version of that, the 2.0, if you will. Now we're getting the 3.0, the Steelers 3.0 Mike McCarthy offense. So, you know, there's going to be some things that Rodgers will probably recognize and feel comfortable with, but with a tweak here and a tweak there. And that's why Rodgers is going to have to play in the training camp portion, practice-wise. You know, no preseason games, I get that. That's never really been his MO. Even when he was a Springer chicken, Rodgers never really donned the uniform.
1: Springer chicken.
0: Donned the uniform during the preseason. That's just not his bag. Never really needed to either. He's got the MVPs to prove that he's ready to play when the season starts. But he needs the practice. And we saw that last year. His attention to detail is insane. We saw it in training camp last year. We saw it throughout the week. Never took a day off. Until the Bengals hurt him and he had to miss that game against the Bears, it was the only practices that he took off during the regular season. So Rodgers is a junkie when it comes to that preparation time, right? When it comes to that practice time. So he's going to need to get those reps in training camp and learning the tweaks of the McCarthy offense, learning some of the new minutia that has been updated since he last played in it, and learning the tendencies of some of the new pieces that he has with Pittman and Jeremy Bernard. He needs to practice in it. So Rodgers is going to eat up a lot of those camp snaps as far as the

0: you know, snap count is concerned. And that kind of organically leads me into something else I wanted to talk about today, Chris. That has to do with the quarterbacks. You know, four is a lot of mouths to feed. And I feel like there's going to be somebody that is an odd man out when we get to camp tomorrow. And once we start seeing these practices unfold. And we've already kind of kicked this can around a bit. But it really makes a lot of sense that the person that would be that odd man out is Mason Rudolph. Because Rodgers, like we just said, needs all the reps he can get. Howard, there is serious momentum from the Steelers for him to win the number two. Like, I don't want to say that they're going to be extremely biased and pick Howard no matter what. But I think there's a rooting interest for Howard to become the guy who is able to do that. Like, I'm not saying they're going to force it on him. Like, if he stinks, they'll go with Rudolph as the number two. But they really want Howard to be the guy, to be a second-year player and your backup and have that youth on your side and still get to keep that lottery ticket. And then you're not going to just have Aller redshirt by holding a clipboard all practice, all preseason. I had speculated maybe he doesn't play much in the preseason. You push back on me on that, and I think you're right. Like, you need to see him get a fourth quarter under his belt, four or five series in these preseason games. So the more and more you think about it, the odd man out really might be Mason Rudolph, and his experience might be working against him there because they might just say, well, he knows what he's doing.
1: Yeah, that's. I do feel there's an element of that that I've been saying it now for a few days or a few different areas now that it doesn't, because it doesn't really matter what, how Rudolph, to me, it doesn't matter how Rudolph performs. I mean, there's obviously an extreme to that if he's just completely forgot how to throw and he's throwing things in the ground. You know, they're not going to do that. But if Will Howard is really good and Mike McCarthy, who Steelers Nation entrusts to develop quarterbacks, run an offense, run the team, can trust Will Howard to be the backup. Okay, and whatever that means, Howard showed in practice, in games, in the meeting rooms, whatever it is. If he's going to be entrusted to be the backup quarterback, I don't care if Mason Rudolph has a perfect passer rating during the, you know, throws for eight touchdowns in the preseason, and you know, and is great in the practices, and you know, wowing people at St. Vincent. You got to go with Will Howard.
0: You have to, yeah. I think you have to.
1: And the same other part of it's true too.
0: Because you know Rudolph's not a starter,
1: exactly. And the other end of that, too, is the exact other end. If Rudolph is terrible, other than, again, just completely just throwing the ball in the dirt every time, and he throws interceptions in the preseason, and maybe, you know, it's uneven in practice or whatever, and Will Howard is, like, similarly doing the same things, kind of, or not, you know, and Mike McCarthy deems him, I can't trust him in a game, I'll believe that Rudolph just had a bad couple of weeks and he'll be a fine enough backup for the season. You get what I'm saying?
0: Yeah, that you trust that that was just a fluke. You have more track record to say that Rudolph knows how to run an offense.
1: Yes.
0: He's just having a bit of a learning curve problem when it comes to my offense. So he'll pick it up, though.
1: So if you put those two together, it shows that I don't really care what Rudolph does. Rudolph is he's going to be who he is to me. I have faith that Rudolph's going to be fine backup quarterback and not a starter. And that's fine. That's good. So that's what he's going to be no matter what he does over these next 6 weeks to me. I think he's going to be the same backup quarterback for the Steelers at age, I think he's 31, whatever it is. So all that matters is what Howard does. So to tie it all back to what you started with, it doesn't matter. It makes sense to limit Rudolph's reps because he is who he is and he's fine. And we like Mason, he'll be a good backup. But we have to see what Howard is, and we got to work some with Aller here, right? We want to.
0: Yeah, absolutely.
1: That's like almost a separate issue, but you want to make sure you develop Aller and give him, because once we get to September, 5th or whatever it'll be.
0: That's when Aller then picks up the clipboard mostly, right?
1: Yes.
0: And doesn't get any
1: yes.
0: snaps.
1: And when the development he is doing is going to be probably repping, you know, mimicking the opposing, you know, the scout team, which is fine. It's better than nothing, of course, but it's not the same sort of development in terms of what you're doing, working on things like that. So I you're right that I think that there's a large case to be made. And that's what I think, okay, that a lot's being made of, and I get it. I made a lot of it. The first day it happened, one of them wrote it immediately because I was like, oh my God, Will Howard taking the second team reps. I think it is notable that Howard is more, and I think that's where the momentum leads to this. You mentioned how it's been a flip over the past month where we all would have picked, I think all of us in terms of the Pittsburgh media, Allen Lookers, you know, fans,
2: that Rudolph's going to be the backup and however he would be the odd man out. And now the flip to that, I think it stems back to right

0: lately that he was taking second team reps to practice and during spring practice. But I think that is more the function of what we just discussed, that Rudolph doesn't need those reps per se. We don't need to evaluate Mason Rudolph. We know who Mason Rudolph is. There's no evaluation to Mason Rudolph. We need to so we're going to give Will Howard as much run as we possibly can, and it'll be his job to win or lose. And Rudolph doesn't have to win. Rudolph is not going to win or lose the job. It's going to be who he is. It's going to be a matter of what Howard does.
1: Got some quarterback news that I want to get to pertaining to the Steelers when we come back. And we're going to get back into some Rodgers talk as well in the next segment. It's Tom Offerman. It's Chris Adamski. Final day before Steelers move in for training camp 2026. 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
3: Hi, Western Pennsylvania. This is Edgar Snyder. I want to thank you for over 40 years of trusting my law firm. During those years, we've helped thousands of people just like you, our neighbors. We're here for you. We're here for our community. We're here for our region. If you've been seriously hurt in an accident, you need to talk to a lawyer, even if it's not us. If you do call us, know that you'll have the firm with over 40 years of experience fighting to get the money you deserve. And of course, there's never a fee unless we get money for you.

0: It's Tom Opperman and Chris Adamski with you on the Steelers Blitz. Final one for us before we head on up to training camp, St. Vincent 2026. Got your car all packed, Chris?
1: Got the bag packed. Can't wait to get we have the Trib hunting cabin up there, the fishing cabin with the, you know, the fifth year in a row. We're posting up there, Team Trib, with our friends Tim Benz, Chaz Powell, the photographer. This year I'll be out with my longtime friend, and well, he's still my friend. Didn't stop being my friend, but he's still my longtime friend, but longtime partner, I guess, Joe Rutter. So it'll be a little different for me personally. But
0: it's not even like you went to a rival outlet. He retired, for God's sake.
1: Yeah.
0: I didn't know.
1: I'm no longer on speaking
0: terms. Never talk to him again.
1: Sorry. Yeah.
0: He's pretty sure he still contributes, kind of, doesn't he?
1: He'll be up there Saturday himself. Actually,
0: so. There you go.
1: There you go.
0: That is cool, though, that you get the little hunting cabin. It's got the like evil dead deer on the wall too, right? That like comes alive and like starts talking to you.
1: Well, there's three deer, so
0: God,
1: that was always the thing. Is the first year the joke was it was a three-way quarterback competition that first year that we got it. I think it was the Kenny Pickett's
0: Mitch Trubisky.
1: It's always Mason Rudolph's the
0: Mason
1: only one
0: Rudolph,
1: that's been
0: yeah.
1: there every year pretty much, but and Mitch and now it's sort of the same sort of, I guess, three-way sort of thing. Although,
0: do you have a deer that's Mason? You'll go in and you'll pet it and be like, "There you are, Mason."
1: Mason's been here.
0: Just the same. Some fake imaginary oats to eat out of your hand.
1: What, don't they eat like apples and carrots? What do deer eat? Actually,
0: I don't know. Let's not examine the joke too much and bring too total realism to it. Quarterback news though happened on Friday afternoon. Of course, when we were already done with our show, so we couldn't have talked about it then. But Drew Aller has signed his contract with the Pittsburgh Steelers, signs the four-year, $7.103 million contract. Guaranteed at signing is $1.626 million, and that is the total guarantee as well for his deal. So, Drew Aller under contract, and Chris, I was in on Mark's show on Friday hosting, and I just said to the news, good that it got done. It would have been one of the most short-sighted and foolish decisions you've seen in a while if Drew Aller did not sign that contract and ended up not even allowed to move into St. Vincent College tomorrow when the players report.
1: Yeah, it was destined. And the news, it was 16 years now since that CBA essentially slotted values for contracts. There might be, there's less than one hand league-wide holdout since then. And usually they certainly weren't third-round picks, right?
0: Right.
1: So there would have been, you're right, suicide on, and really, again, you're not really, I think it's more trying to make a state one of those sort of like hold out. Like it seems like there's a gradual creep of guaranteed money. That's really the only thing you can negotiate, really, I guess. I assume there's certain structures in terms of language and things like that, and you really get lawyerly with it. But the quarterbacks, of course, if there's anybody who is not even a late round pick, a mid round, anything is not a first round pick that has any leverage, it's a quarterback. So as you saw, I believe the final six or so.

0: that were left that hadn't signed and going into last week. I think five of them were quarterbacks, and then went Jermaud McCoy because he was going to be a first round pick and probably want to get, you know, his knee was why he fell.
1: Man, he went so far down the board. That knee has to be just shredded.
0: So, yeah, if that's what you're facing, you probably want more guarantees because you're damaged goods to a point. So that's probably the only reason he was in a special circuit. But then once Carson Beck and Mendoza and Aller, I believe, were the last three quarterbacks. But either way, yes, like I said, there was 99.9% he was going to sign before reporting day, and sure enough, he did. So it becomes a total, at that point, non-story. But it's good to get it.
1: Kind of followed the same pattern as Beck, too. Not as, like, he signed the day that Beck signed, but the Cardinals are starting their camp earlier than everybody else because they're at the Hall of Fame game against the Panthers. So
0: that's right.
1: Beck signed on July 22nd, right before camp started for the Cardinals.
0: Yeah.
1: Aller signs the weekend before camp starts for the Steelers. So a similar pattern there. Similar money as far as what both signed. It was truly just a game of chicken between two third round quarterbacks, because the Simpson and Mendoza thing, like, you can't measure yourself against them. That's complete different worlds. And then honestly, Simpson to Mendoza itself is quite a gap between the 13th pick and the number one overall pick in the NFL draft. So waiting to see what happened with Beck. Luckily for the Steelers and for Aller, Beck's hand was forced a week earlier than the Steelers and Aller's hands were forced. So kind of probably what the agent was telling him, right? Like, Beck is going to have to sign before you, so let's just wait and see what happens. Then we'll have a whole week to talk about it after that. And that's exactly how it played out. Aller's under contract. Now he gets to put his head down, focus on going to that quarterback school, being a sponge, and having McCarthy develop him into what everybody has thought he could be since coming out of high school, and learning a thing or two from Rodgers in the process as well.
0: Yeah, and he has the whatever you want to say about situations and the nest and all that. It's the perfect situation in terms of there is, for the reason we spent more than one segment talking about the number two competition. There's no pressure on him to have to play this year. There's no pretense of him winning a job. There's no. Mentally, I mean, I'm sure as a competitor, you want to play and you want to show. And I guess there is some path out there where he is just blows people away during camp and he becomes the backup. I guess it's at least theoretically possible. But I'm sure he wants to play and everything. But it's got to be at least mentally a weight off the shoulders to, like, you know what? I'm sure they approached it with him when they drafted him during the draft process. Hey. Well, back then, Rodgers hadn't signed, but I think everybody assumed he was. We have a starting quarterback. We already have another guy. We have a backup we like. We obviously like you. We're taking you. We're drafting you. We think you have potential. We think you can be a NFL starting quarterback. We think you can be our guy for the future. You're not going to play this year, barring something completely unforeseen, and that's fine. We want you to really embrace that. We're going to work with you. We're going to devote time to you. We believe in you. You know, as long as you approach it that way and make him feel that way, and I'm sure they have. Mike McCarthy, Tom Arth, Brian Angelico, everybody who's involved in developing him and what he, Aaron for that matter, we'll play a role in that. Mason Rudolph. So I think everybody, as long as he approaches it that way, and I think he will, and you know, we'll see. It'll let it play out, right? We'll see what he can show during. It'll be notable to watch during preseason games. Like I've been saying over and over, there's a lot riding on it. Because the offseason plans for the Steelers, with, you know, when it's Aaron Rodgers last year, and who knows what could happen. Their veterans might become available. There's a long way to get to February and March, and who cares right now? We're worried about 2026 Steelers. But the degree of faith or degree of Aller can be the quarterback of the future or is the quarterback, and Howard plays a role in this,
1: definitely,
0: too, has a dramatic effect in how the Steelers approach the draft next year, for sure.
1: Draft, offseason, all that stuff, yeah.
0: So if for whatever reason, these two guys, you make the evaluation, they're not it to be the starting quarterback of the future, then everything is going to be pointing to getting that guy in the draft or getting that guy, however it is, next spring. So there's a lot riding on it for, you know, Aller's. Everybody be watching Aller. That, even though it won't matter for this season, there'll be a lot of eyes internally and externally on how Drew Aller performs this camp.
1: So his contract is done. So Drew Aller, last of the Pittsburgh Steelers 2026 draft class to sign his deal. Everybody is signed up and ready to move in. Rookies get roommates naturally, right? Wow. So they'll get the smaller rooms. They'll get the roommates. They'll be right on top of each other. It'll be a lot of fun for them. What if we put Howard and Al

0: are in the same room together. Now, that would be a little spicy, maybe. But they're not really competing against each other in the immediacy.
1: Yeah, not in the
0: Howard's got to worry about Rudolph more. But long-term-wise, there is definitely a sense of competition between those two. But as I've said, you know, kind of tongue-in-cheek, but not really, all year long, all off-season long, Chris, whoever the backup quarterback is doesn't matter if things go according to plan in 2026. They won't play a single snap that matters in this season. Aaron Rodgers will. Who do you think is Rodgers' favorite weapon that the Steelers have captured this offseason? Is he, you know, sitting on the beach, drinking some coffee, looking at the new roster? Like, who does he, like, kind of circle in his mind and say, I can't wait to get a couple practices with him at camp and really start breaking him in and seeing how things work with that, with him? I think it's Michael Pittman Jr. And maybe that's the low-hanging fruit, but as excited I am for Jeremy Bernard, and I think Rodgers loves that potential talent, I think Rodgers always meets some rookies with a little bit of skepticism, right? Because he's a total on-your-details kind of quarterback, and rookies can sometimes come into the league and not be on their details naturally. Not that they're, you know, unfocused players, just that this is a lot that is being thrown at them, that they might miss a thing or two. A strike might get past them without them taking the bat off their shoulder every now and then throughout their rookie season. So he greets young players, rookie players, with a little bit of healthy skepticism. He knows who Michael Pittman Jr. is. And that is an extremely established name as far as the NFL circle is concerned. I'm not going to try to make him out to be some household superstar name, but a casual football fan knows who Michael Pittman Jr. is, and anybody in the NFL knows he's a damn good wide receiver. So that, I think, to me, is the one that Rodgers looks at, and he's just mostly over the moon about. I think he likes the Dowdle audition, Jeremy Bernard for sure. Some other things that they've done, McCarthy being in the fold, some of the new offensive stuff that they're going to want to install. But I think the addition of Michael Pittman Jr. is the one that he probably sat back, heard that news early in the offseason, and was like, whew, that wide receiver room already feels a lot better to me. And that was even before they drafted another one in Jeremy Bernard.
1: Not that a player or a quarterback of the stature and experience of Rodgers needs a, what they call it, the quote-unquote proverbial security blanket sort of thing. But, and I know that's usually a tight end anyway and things like that, but that's the way I kind of see Pittman as a receiver. And it's crazy because they're not, but he had that sort of high end, he kind of profiled in college and maybe in the draft as being this big play guy down the field or whatever. And he's developed
0: vertical.
1: Yeah. But he's developed more into being the underneath guy. And he just racks up the catches. You know, he's had a 100 catch season. It's just that he's been consistently up there. I think he is the guy most often when it's third and five, third and six to keep a drive alive that Rodgers is probably going to tend to look to the most, sort of. I think the, you know, sure-handed, you know, he's going to be in the spot you need him to be in. I'm not saying the other, you know, Freiermuth wouldn't be or DK won't be in either. I'm just saying that Pittman's role is probably bring the most value. And I think that as a quarterback, those are the types of, yes, you want the big, you want to be able to have a guy that you can throw down the field to. You want to make big plays. Obviously, you want to do that. But in a lot of ways, what will define an individual game the most is keeping those drives alive at certain points. And I just think that obviously based off of play call and all that, what happens. But I think the first look a lot of times for Aaron Rodgers in those weighty moments, as it used to be called around here, will be to Michael Pittman Jr. And I think he is. So I think in that way, he is a lot of ways a quarterback's best friend in that sense.
0: Yeah, and I also just think that he recognizes, on top of being a security blanket, kind of reception, hoarding type of wide receiver, that is just a much more talented player that was put into that room compared to who he was dealing with last year. And now he knows that it doesn't have to be, we got lucky with Baltimore, kind of shooting themselves in the foot, maybe getting a little bit cocky, a little bit arrogant in their game plan, and we finally have some single coverage, some tight man coverage that DK Metcalf can exploit. It doesn't have to be, you know, a question of who's going to step up today other than DK Metcalf if he's taken out of the game or if they're heavily game planning towards him and eliminating him. It doesn't have to be that guessing game of like, well, will this guy step up? Is Calvin going to have a big game? Will my tight ends be involved? Is Jonnu going to have a big game? You know who that guy's going to be. You know who can take the pressure off of DK Metcalf. And

0: I think that probably gets him feeling this offense is in a much better place than it was last year. It's just a much more significant type of upgrade. You're not going to have to feel, hopefully, if health is perfect for the top of the depth chart, that you need to go get a Alan Lazard, right? This year's version of a Marquez Valdez-Scantling. This year's version of an Adam Thielen. Maybe you get that guy, but he's your fourth wide receiver. He's not slotting in at number two anymore. So I think Michael Pittman Jr. is the obvious answer there as far as who's probably Revan Rogers' engine the most. Maybe by the end of the year, it'll be Jeremy Bernard. I have very high hopes for him. Very detailed type of player is the kind of scout on him. So I think he'll earn Rogers' trust very fast. But as of right now, sitting here a day before camp starts, I think Michael Pittman Jr. is the very obvious answer. And I think overall, looking at the offense, he gives you a lot more confidence than maybe anybody else that they've added into the fold. Just because, finally, Chris, for a few years now, it seems, they've solved that problem of not just having a number one wide receiver, but having that one and two.
1: Yeah, that's been something that's been plaguing them, obviously, the past 2 years, going back to Ayuk watch and everything. And I just keep going back to
0: Ayuk watch. John Lynch just was like, yeah, he's on the didn't show up list. Yeah, I swear to God it said did not show up list. I swear. Was I having a fever dream yesterday? Like, did they make that up? Like, I swear to God I was scrolling Twitter, and you know it's true because it was on Twitter, X, whatever. Maybe I was on X, and that's why I was hallucinating it. But it was just like, I don't do that. I'm kidding, as far as you know. But it was just like, is that seriously what they called it? He didn't show up list, or he's not here list, or whatever it's called. Like, but yeah, what a disaster situation that is. Thank God that the Steelers did not grab him.
1: Imagine, yeah, that how close it would have came to, and you know they were. I mean, that was one of the few times that Mike Tomlin, I guess it was still tacit acknowledgement that it's tampering and all that stuff, but I think he was pretty open about saying, yeah, we're trying to get him. It's up. Oh, look at that. See, the tampering alarm went off. They said something. That's what happened there. But, I mean, you look at Michael Pitt. Like I said, it's just the model of consistency throughout these years. He's only missed three games over the past five seasons. And just look at these target numbers from the Colts. 129, 141, 156, 111, 111. The receptions, 88, 99, 109, 69, 80. The yardage, 1,082, 925, 1,152, 808, 784. It's just the touchdowns, the seven touchdowns last season. It's just, it's year after year. He's been there. He's by all, and you could tell the first news conference in Pittsburgh, just he's sort of, he's gregarious. People like him. It, you know, that was the book of him in Indianapolis. It's not, you know, there have been a couple wide receivers here, Tom, that maybe, you know, were volatile. Let's put it that way, I guess, in personality-wise, in terms of, and
0: no.
1: there's certainly no fear with that. It seems like the opposite with Michael Pittman Jr. with that, and I think he,
0: Jeremy Bernard doesn't seem to project that way.
1: Yeah, exactly.
0: They got like a blue collar kind of wide receiver room right now.
1: Yeah, that's a good way. Yeah, because Bernard, a lot of things I talked about Pittman, that is how Bernard has to still prove it and put on the field, and he's still a rookie, and we'll see how he develops. I don't want to sell him short either in terms of, you know, maybe he can be a big play guy, although that was the sort of everything you learned about Alabama from him was that kind of exactly what I talked about, where he was the guy, he was sort of the leader of the room, and he was the guy that made the clutch catch to keep drives going for Alabama and making the playoff and their big games and everything. So it does kind of profile that way now, but you go back to what was Rodgers most, because you have it established, you know Michael Pittman is that. And Bernard, you believe it'll be that, and it'll probably be that, and you can give him a couple, you know, even a few weeks to prove it. He does it over camp and preseason and everything, but Pittman, you know what it is. And like I said, between durability and consistency and, you know, route running,
0: yeah,
1: know where to be, reliability, and reliability both, you know, again, an injury, but just being, knowing where to be at the right spot and the quarterback and trust. I mean, we all know that's huge with Aaron.
0: When we come back, Robert Kraft, that's right, the owner of the Patriots, said something, had the old rabbit ears perk up when it pertains to Joey Porter Jr. What? We'll connect the dots next. It's the Steelers Blitz on Steelers Nation Radio, part of the Steelers Audio Network.
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15: Before we get to some news-ish type stuff with Joey Porter Jr., the uniform police are coming out. You know what, Chris? Just walked myself into a new bit that we're doing this year. We're calling it the Uniform Police. I'll get some new, I'll get some decorations for it. I'll get some sirens. I'll get some drops from Superbad with Bill Hader and Seth Rogen as the cops. We'll put on fake mustaches. We'll have donuts. We'll dip it in the coffee. We're going to do Uniform Police. But let's have a little inaugural taste of it right now. The Buffalo Bills released their new uniforms, new alternate uniforms for the season. And let me say this before we get to these atrocities. Last year, the Bills dropped heat when they went back

0: to the Jim Kelly red helmets for their alternate. Remember that? They wore it the last game of the season, which was stupid because they were done and they were already in the playoffs. So, like, Allen played a snap and then left the game to keep his Iron Man streak alive. But anyway, those were sexy, man. I love that like, lighter blue color jersey. You know what I mean? Yeah. And then the red helmet. Yeah. I grew up with the red helmet Buffalo Bill. Like, that's the Bill's helmet that I knew the most. So, I love that one. This year could not be further away from how great that one is. And granted, the one last year was a retro thing, so they had a template already to use. They modernized it a bit. This is gray pants on a gray uniform. It is a very shiny, you wouldn't say sky blue, but it's definitely not navy blue either. It's like it looks like the blue that their uniform usually is, but with a shine to it.
1: Yeah.
0: And the logo, I believe, is just a one horn. Like one horn is what it's supposed to represent?
1: No, I think it's that, the Bills logo, you know what it, you picture the Bills logo.
0: The charging
1: logo.
0: Buffalo, yes.
1: So the red line that the streak emphasizes of the charge. Yes, that's what it is, right?
0: But
1: is
0: it's
1: it,
0: just that, right?
1: Yes,
0: it's like
1: it's
0: zoomed
1: just that.
0: In on so, one horn making the charge streak.
1: So there's a horn there?
0: I think that's what the front of it is, right? Like,
1: I guess there's one. But it looks, and I'm like, the gray and gray thing. I saw it looks like
0: you have seen it by now because everybody is addicted to the internet these days.
1: Yeah.
0: So all of you football fans, by the time you're listening to this, have seen the Bills uniforms. They are disgusting. I mean, F minus.
1: I mean, the helmet looks like a made up video game team. Whenever it was like you,
0: it's not even one of those, Chris, where you can be like, well, we're calling back to history, right?
1: Yeah.
0: Where it's like, well, at least it's, you know, like how the Jets would wear the New York Titans uniforms back when like Favre was there. Remember those? And they had like kind of like a Michigan-y kind of feel to the helmet or something like that, and their colors were way off. Or even last year with the Steelers, right? When doing the striped uniforms with the brown pants and the black helmet.
1: Thing,
0: that's one thing. You can say, that looks a little odd, but that was from the 1940s. Like, okay, it's way back then. This is something that somebody just thought of, and then they greenlit, and then they made it. That's scary to me, Chris.
1: So is that really a horn at the front? The buffalo, I guess it is the horn. I never realized it was the horn. So it is a horn, but it's like you don't know it's a horn, right? Do Bills really have horns in the ear? They do? Okay. There was a big buffalo incident in Yellowstone.
0: Oh, my God,
1: right?
0: That guy went flying.
1: Yeah, so I would have rather the little... It's funny, but it, again, it's a retro. It's this great radio, as I'm trying to point to it and show it to people. The little red buffalo that's kind of standing there, not really doing anything. It was the original Bills logo. Like, it's kind of funny.
0: Yeah,
1: like,
0: just grazing the grass. And I kind of like that one, though.
1: If you were going to take an element of the modern Bills logo, the Bills logo, it's been, I guess, for 50 years or so, of the... There's a blue buffalo charging, and now there's the red streak to identify the charging with the little white horn. If you're going to pick one of those two things, pick the damn buffalo.
0: Which they already did. And then the buffalo's just hanging out, chilling and chewing the grass in the throwback, like you
1: mentioned.
0: But
1: like the blue one that is charging, if you were going to take and not, because I don't know, the red stripe just looks, I don't know, man. I see what they're trying to do, I guess.
0: It just feels like people get too futuristic with this.
1: Yeah.
0: Stuff, like they almost try to close their eyes and be like, okay, what if the movie Blade Runner had a football team? What would the football team look like? And that's kind of the vibe I get with some of these newer uniforms. And Chris, it's probably cheating, but preying on nostalgia works all the time.
1: Yeah.
0: Like, why do you think everybody loves the Tampa Bay Creamsicles? Why do you think everybody loves when Seattle throws the silver helmets on? Because it reminds us of when life was better.
1: It does, yes.
0: Right?
1: Yes. Like, yes.
0: So just stick with the nostalgia.
1: My biggest worry was, what I was going to eat for lunch.
0: Exactly. Stick with the nostalgia plays.
1: Recess that day.
0: The nostalgia plays are what work when it comes to alternate uniforms. Like, look, Seattle's, Tampa Bay's, they're permanent now. Like, they're never getting rid of those in the rotation. Fans are demanding a couple games a year where you see them now. Like, those are the best jerseys in football in a lot of people's eyes. Stick with the nostalgia. You don't need to go futuristic and try to be the cutting edge all the time.
1: There's really, I don't know, especially.
0: And one last thought, by the way, Miami, get your crap together, all right?
1: Yeah.
0: Get back to the best uniform potentially in football history, because that Miami white with them jumping through the flaming ring and the smiling dolphin holding the football with the helmet on his head.
1: Yes,
0: that's one of the most iconic things ever. So that stupid futuristic dolphin that swims through the flame. I want a cart. For some reason, people, I'm going on too much of a rant right now as the uniform police. Some reason, we decided to bring too much of a seriousness element to these cartoon characters that are teams' logos. They're cartoon characters. Like, that should be an elf.

0: giving a thumbs up with like a football in the middle of the field, or like stealing being punting on a steel beam. You know what I mean? Like, it doesn't have to be like the Seattle Seahawk is mad and he's on the prowl and he's hunting.
1: The best, all the best college logos are those cartoon characters.
0: They're
1: goofy. And I'm excited because the passion you're showing in this segment. I don't know what we're allowed to, like, is there a Naked Gun theme that makes you think of police? Like when I think of like something like that kind of music playing in the background.
0: That's what I mean. I'll get the decorations, Chris.
1: Because that's the other thing too, and this is kind of old man yelling at clouds. It definitely is, and I guess I'm an old man now, but like,
0: you are.
1: I don't know, like, I just like, and I get it, cynic or whatever, it's all they want to sell more jerseys. That's why they're doing it. It's more so than having like a genuine throwback day or turn back the clock day or whatever. But it's like, everybody got to wear like 4 uniforms a year now. Like I don't know, like every sport now, like the Penguins come out with like 3 new jerseys every year. I never know which one it is.
0: NBA is the worst.
1: Yeah, NBA.
0: There's like, every team has like 8 different uniforms.
1: Yes, the NBA, because I don't follow the NBA, so I'll turn it on. I don't literally know which team is which. And, like, I should know which team is which
0: when
1: I turn
0: it on. And the playoffs, the thing with the playoffs where the other sports are like, you wear one uniform, to play, that don't apply to the NBA. Like, they'll wear 8 different uniforms throughout a playoff series. It's very, very confusing. Real stuff, though.
1: All right.
0: Uniform police done.
1: We'll do that, yeah. Camp starts tomorrow. This is the kind of thing we should do in a, you know, more like, you know.
0: Well, I just thought of it.
1: Yeah, that's all right.
0: Joey and the Bills came out with crap.
1: Bill's fault. You're right.
0: Joey Porter Jr.'s contract is obviously a big concern, big talking point, and it will be. It'll ratchet up even more on Wednesday if he's not signed and he's a hold-in. But Robert Kraft made a statement to the Patriots reporters the other day that Christian Gonzalez was made an offer that would make him the highest-paid cornerback in the NFL. So that's higher than Trent McDuffie. I don't know why it's not signed yet, right? Like, it's not an official thing, correct? They haven't come down and said Christian Gonzalez agrees to this with this much money and blah, blah, blah. It's just the owner saying that he's been offered the highest money possible, basically. So I don't know what the hang-up is, but assuming that Robert Kraft ain't lying, that it is going to come down the pipe eventually, that he's going to be the highest paid in this league, man, that puts the Steelers in a tough spot again with Joey Porter Jr. And, Chris, the more you wait, I think the more the price has the potential to go up. Now, I'm not saying he'll see Christian Gonzalez get $32 million or whatever it is a year and say, now I need $32.5 million. But he might say, I definitely need to be getting into that 27, 28 range. If my fellow draft mate is getting 32 and resetting the market, you know, I can't be left too far in the dust here. I'm not that far behind Christian Gonzalez. In fact, me personally, I don't think you're maybe behind him at all. You're right there with him.
1: There was truth the other couple years ago when J.J. Watt said, the longer you wait, the price just goes up.
0: Absolutely true.
1: I mean, there's that's just the reality of, you know, other than, I guess, the COVID years when the cap was flat or whatever you want to say, the market just is, and you mentioned this very astutely a lot of times, the highest paid is not necessarily always the best player to position. It's the one that signs the most recent contract. That's just the way things go, and it goes up. And it goes up. So there's always sort of a resetting of the market, and particularly during this spurt here of a few years with media rights, and then there's more revenue and the cap's going up at a higher rate than it had in the past. So that definitely applies now. So there is an element of that, yes. Now, you're right. You could make an objective argument for watching. It's like, I don't think the Steelers approach, especially with a guy on their team, it's been part of, again, you know, in some degree part of the organization since he was a kid, hardball in this sense, but some of those things are, I mean, the Pro Bowl nods, right? I mean, the Pro Bowl literally isn't the game anymore, and really how much thought goes into that and not being named to a Pro Bowl. But they could come, you know, listen, you're not Christian Gonzalez, sorry, like, you know, you never even been to a Pro Bowl roster is the way you look at it. So, but you're right, and the way you even framed that was, if somebody's getting 30, you know, that it might not be beyond him. But yes, it's just natural that the market will get affected by things like that. But I assumed if his deal that it would, because he didn't have to get a deal. He is the fifth-year option, is the first-round pick. And that's where, in the end, in some ways, and maybe if Joey had a really good year, his fourth year, which is coming up, which we expect him to, it isn't. But in some ways, you could almost say he might benefit from being a second-round pick, because his second contract here is going to come a year earlier, whereas he would have played a fifth-year option, which the fifth-year option figures a lot lower than what he's going to get now, right, in terms of we all expect him to get, for sure. So, I've kind of like let these things play out, and, you know, from our perspective, observers, and I think even though it's the way the Steelers look at it and everything, and the teammates and the coaches and everything, and see how it goes. But it

0: Obviously, it's a comp. It's the same draft class. I assume they're the same age or roughly the same age, of course, or the same draft class. I don't know which one's, you know, Christian might be a year younger.
1: We can never trust that with college nowadays.
0: Yeah,
1: someone
0: that's right.
1: could be 25 and someone could be 21 coming out.
0: Yeah, that's true. So, but there's obviously comps there, and it certainly will affect, right?
1: Yeah, it will.
0: I mean, it's already public knowledge.
1: I don't understand. I just really don't understand. I did another quick Google search on it. It's just like they offered a record-breaking contract extension, and it would make him the highest-paid corner, and it's the highest contract in Patriots franchise history, and why is he not rushing to sign it? Like, what more could you want?
0: So, yeah, I don't know. Does that signify that he wants more? Like from before, I didn't look into it like you did looking back into it now. Like, I took it as Robert Kraft, to a point, genuinely saying, I don't think he was saying it flippantly or anything. Yes, we made him the high.
1: That's his negotiating tactic there. To be like, we offered him the most money. What?
0: Go out and so, but maybe that is a sign that, like, Gonzalez wants more.
1: Like $35 million.
0: Yeah.
1: And so Kraft's getting ahead of that and being like, we offered him the most ever.
0: Exactly.
1: Like, he should definitely take it.
0: That's kind of the way I took it.
1: Which would be foolish for Gonzalez.
0: Well, yeah. And if that's the case, then, and if that either gets pumped up or if that's what the market's starting to be, then maybe Joey wants more, too. And maybe that is a sign. At least the Gonzalez thing, they have the fifth-year option, so he would have 2 years left. So there's not the urgency to get it done. If Joey doesn't get done by September 13th here, again, I would presume. Well, I don't even. We'll deal. Cross that bridge when we come to it if there's no contract by then.
1: When we come back, we're going to talk about how the new coaching staff can make life easier on the offensive side of the ball for Aaron Rodgers. We'll get into that. It's the Steelers Blitz. It's Steelers Nation Radio, part of the Steelers Audio Network.
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6: One thing that I think is such a key for Mike McCarthy and his offensive coaching staff this year is to make life a lot easier on Aaron Rodgers. How does he do that? I think there's a couple of ways that they can accomplish that mission. But as much as he was brought in here to help find that next quarterback, and then once he identifies who that next quarterback could be, shepherd him towards finding his ceiling or getting as close to his ceiling as humanly possible and becoming that franchise quarterback. What he's trying to do in the immediacy is get the most or more out of Aaron Rodgers than you did last year, or the most that you can possibly get out of him at this point in his career in what will be his final season in the NFL. And I think the one area that you can make life a lot easier on the quarterback who doesn't necessarily probably want to get hit as much as he used to and maybe not be as nimble, although he's more nimble than you would think at that age, but definitely not as nimble and not as agile in that pocket as he used to be. He's not, you know, cement box for feet, though, but he's definitely not, you know, get out of a sack and then scamper 15 yards down the field and have a little bit like a cocky like strut to it at the end and then put the ball out. Like, he's not that guy anymore. He doesn't have that ability. So I think the easy way to make life as easy as possible is to run the rock. It's not rocket science, right? Running the football keeps your quarterback upright, makes the defense get the hell beat out of it, and then allows play action to feed off of that and make some easy throws that are 15, 20 yards down the field. Not easy throws that are take the snap and throw it up at the top of your television screen to Michael Pittman and hope he gets a block. Like, that, I think, is where you can make everything on the offense work a lot easier, but specifically make Rodgers' life a lot easier. Any aging quarterback, I think to really be able to tap into whatever superpowers he has left still, you need to have a strong running game around him. It's a fool's errand to have a 40-plus-year-old guy be the 50-throws-a-game type of player.
7: Yeah, and obviously a running game should be able to complement the threat of it. We talked a lot about play action in terms of under center elements of things. Even last year, that was a talking point about it. And that's obviously common sense for any offense in general. But yeah, I do think it's, you know, if you look at a lot of the, this is where I wonder about analytics and things, and I embrace them generally, but I definitely like to embrace them in things like offensive line, because there aren't counting numbers you can really look at for those types of things. But I look at it, and as quick as the Steelers got rid of the ball last year, so their pressure rates were down, is that tied together? And the run blocking of the offensive line, in terms of how the run game goes, and we'll see. There's a new look offensive line, the left side, the right side. There's a flip there. There's going to be potentially, well, I guess either way, there's a new starter at guard, no matter what happens, because Sam Mahler's not here. So whether it's Spencer Anderson, a holdover from the team or not, or a new face, and whether Dylan Cook starting at right tackle on things, the offensive line obviously is a big part of a running game, and that's the, you know, I think we know the resumes now of Jaylen Warren and Rico Dowdle. If you give them appropriate, above the line, satisfactory, I'm going to put it, don't have to be the best run blocking line in the league. I'm not asking for that. We're not expecting that necessarily by any means, but I think there's potential you could see, again,

0: the ascension of this line because it's so young, and there's a couple new faces. I think that there's a chance that, you know, if Zach Frazier is one of the best centers in the league, right? I think, generally speaking, your center in the running game is that's
1: it's an anchor point.
0: Yes, exactly. Probably more important in the run than whereas
1: you can run in between those tackles, yes. Man. Whew, that is a death blow to a defense. No. I mean, if you're getting damaged five, six, 7 yards by running up the gut, running into the teeth of the defense, boy, there's just not much they're going to be able to. That's going to suck everybody in. Then you're going to have the big outside run that you're going to be able to hit, or you're going to be able to just play action over the top of everybody for a 40-yard gain or something like that. I mean, you're right. Like, it starts with Frazier kind of being that head of the spear as it just, boom, blows up into that defense and gets to that second level and shapes the lanes for the running back to run through.
0: Yeah, and I do think, and that McCormick's that I think the day Frazier McCormick. I mean, I generally often the limit always like to run the ball. That's the cliche. It's true. It's a cliche, because it's a reason that they prefer to run the ball. They're going forward. They're not on their heels. They're not protecting. They're being the aggressor. But I think in particular, some of the McCormick and Frazier for sure. We'll see who wins the starting right guard job. But Hoffman, I think, has that demeanor too. Sort of that nasty sort of. Run the ball, you know, be the aggressor, assertive type of thing. So we'll see. We don't know who's going to win that right guard job yet, but I do think there's reason to believe that you could have that. And again, I don't have any doubt or question that between Dowdle and Warren that they can handle, and maybe throw Caleb Johnson in there too. I don't know. And if that's the way, if you identify the strength, and if the line is that way, and that's the way, and things are working, that the running backs, I don't say the least of your problems, but I don't have questions about that. If that's the way that the offense is working, yes, the running backs will be a part of that, but they won't be what holds it back, I guess is what I'm getting at. I have full faith in the Dowdle and Warren tandem to be able to handle whatever they might be asked to do this year.
1: Now, I think they're going to be very good this year, a really formidable tandem, and I think that so many people focus on what McCarthy brings to the table with the passing game, and rightfully so. That's his bread and butter. He's the quarterback guy, but like, good offense is running the football as well. You know, being a good offensive mind, having a good offensive scheme, that has to do with running the ball as well. So I'm excited to see what they do with Dowdle and Warren, how they really accentuate both individual strengths. I think that's something that I'm really going to keep an eye on. You mentioned the offensive line, though. You know, that's another way to obviously make Rodgers' life a lot easier. Them doing a lot successfully in the running game, of course, because then you're going to keep wanting to run the football, and it's just going to make everybody's life a lot easier on that offense. It's going to make the defense's life easier because they're going to be rested on that sideline. You're going to win a lot of football games doing that. But the offensive line improving pass blocking wise, and Fautanu moving to that left side, becoming that left tackle anchor spot for that line, for Rodgers, protecting his blind side, having a lot of trust there. You know, I think that is a key to making his life a lot easier. And that's not anything that you can have much confidence in right now, because I just need the offensive line to continue to ascend, to continue to get better. James Campen being in the fold, that's how it goes beyond just Mike McCarthy and his influence, a very established offensive line coach, somebody that is extremely well respected around this league and is known by Rodgers, is known by Mike McCarthy. So I expect the offensive line to blossom this year, and that starts this coming week at training camp. Once the pads come on next Monday, you'll really start to see who that starting five is, who that right guard and that right tackle is going to be. And then from there on, just improve, and give your older quarterback better pockets and more time.
0: And, you know, it's almost as if I've, in my mind, mentally, I'm just one person, but I have such full faith in, especially Fautanu, Frazier, and McCormick, too. So there are, obviously, we don't know who's starting, so there's obviously questions as to how the right side of the line is going to perform. But I think that Fautanu and Frazier are budding, you know, as much as a star could be as an offensive lineman in this league for sure. And I think McCormick will be a 12-year starting center in the NFL, and just, you know, plug and play. He's the new Ramon Foster, the way I look at it. You know, they just be there for, you know, he's not gonna set records for contracts or, you know, make all pro whatever, but a great part of a line, especially if you have

0: quote unquote stars at tackle and center. We'll see. I mean, the cop considerations, whether he's with the Steelers, but that's a whole other issue.
1: Ramon was the big ragu. Should we call yes. Mason McCormick the meatball?
0: The meatball. I see what you did. Yeah, okay.
1: Yeah. Keep it in the family. The Italian nicknames.
0: McCormick. So I always think of McCormick seasoning when I'm thinking of the name McCormick. So you sprinkle some on your ragu, maybe. I don't
1: okay.
0: know.
1: Okay.
0: Or make a meatball
1: little
0: with it.
1: A little flavor in there for the sauce, for the gravy.
0: That's what every time I hear the name McCormick, that's what I think of. So
1: that's a good comp, though. Just a solid player that you're a Steelers fan, you know he's real good. Maybe nationally, you know of him. But you don't recognize that he is an upper-tier offensive lineman. He's an upper-tier interior lineman. So I think the left side is going to be fantastic. Yeah. And that gives me confidence in life being easier for Rodgers. That's his blind side. So I think that the left side of the offensive line is going to be great. The right side's the one that you have a lot of questions about. But there's a lot of things that they have available to them to throw to that wall and try to get something to stick. Like, there's so many options for that. There's three options for right guard, and if Broderick's healthy, three options for right tackle. You would think, statistically speaking, one of those six will be good. And I almost said great, so I put it together and said good. But I didn't want to get ahead of myself because I'm not hyperbolic. Everybody who listens to me on the radio knows I'm never hyperbolic. I don't like to be hyperbolic at all. But they're gonna be good, one of those six, whether it's the guard, whether it's the tackle. So now you've got four out of your five offensive linemen that you think are good players, maybe great players, maybe elite players. Then you just find somebody to be that right guard, and if he's just average, if he's your weakest link, but it's not that weak, he doesn't have to be the superstar, doesn't even have to be a Pro Bowl type of player, can just totally be kind of the afterthought guy, you're still going to have a great offensive line. I mean, no one really boasts five good to great offensive linemen. There's usually an average guy there who is either masked by the greatness around him or steps up because his job is a little bit easier because he's playing next

0: requisite of being the 14th overall pick, but I don't. He wasn't. He was no worse than what you just said. Like the, you know, the weakest spot of a good offensive line, which is still a good offensive line, right? But regardless, yeah, you play the percentage there. It's how you hope that the coaches make the right decision in terms of who they want to start, and it's not because everybody knows and believes that Ihonatiore is going to be the starter eventually, right? Whether it's I'd be blown away if it's first day of practice Tuesday. There's no way that's probably going to happen. But whether it's 3 weeks into camp, whether it's by the end of camp, whether it's week 10 or whether it's next year, right? I mean, at some point he's going to every reason to believe he's going to take over and be that. And Dunker to a little bit lesser degree because he's a lower round pick, of course. But you certainly believe that same way, projected out at some point, whether it's this year or next year, he's going to be starting at guard as well for you. So there's that element of it, too. Do the young guys, are they ready yet? What do they have to show to be ready? What do they, if, because they're, it's similar to the quarterback thing with Mason Rudolph. It's different because it's a lot different for a lottery, but the same general ideas. Like if Ihonatiore, okay, are we going to trust him to throw him? If Dylan Cook's having a good camp and it looks like he's your right tackle, do you just stick with that because it's okay? It's a little bit of a known quantity, although it's still only what, 6 games or whatever it is, right? Dylan Cook playing in the NFL, but does Ihonatiore show you enough that because you know again he's going to be your starter at some point, right? You didn't draft a guy to back up Dylan Cook 5 years from now even if Dylan Cook's good, right? I mean, one way or another, it'll take care of itself whether you trade somebody or whatever it happens.
1: Now, even if the offensive line is taking steps forward week after week after week and it looks real good and it's forming into a formidable unit, I still think there's going to be a tendency for Rodgers to get rid of that ball pretty quickly, right? Like, that's probably just part of his game now. And I think melding his mind, who pre-snap read, there's probably not anybody as good as him right now in the NFL, and McCarthy's scheme, you're going to be able to see more explosives from the ball getting out of Aaron's hands quicker. Like, there's going to be things that I think are schemed up better where a Roman Wilson or a Ben Skowronek comes dragging across the field and it just is a take the snap, pat the ball once, throw it to him. And with all of the other movement and the incredibly aggressive route that DK Metcalf ran and Michael Pittman with his hard route and then this flare out from Jalen, all this other stuff is going to distract. You're going to have easy 15, 20-yard gains just by easy passes. There's going to be a lot more of those moments, I think, Steelers fans, where you look at the TV feed and you go, why was that guy so wide open? Why was, you know, Jeremy Bernard just sitting there with no one around him? And that's because you can't tell on the TV feed that there's so much work happening around that offense that is distracting the defense and taking attention away from the defense purposefully so that Bernard can be that wide open. Sometimes it is just a gaffe from the defense, a coverage blown, but sometimes it's a coach just out scheming their ass. And I think you're going to see that a lot more this year. And that's why I'm comfortable with Rodgers still having that quick trigger as far as getting rid of the football. Because I think you've got minds and skilled players now around him that can take those quick throws and make them into big, explosive type of plays. And I don't think you were necessarily getting that all the time last year. And the quick throws were becoming a detriment more than they were helping. I think this year you will see a lot better as far as the type of plays, the type of productivity you're getting when Rodgers still gets rid of that ball with like that 2.1, 2.2 seconds in the pocket. I don't think anybody should fully expect a quarterback who's now a year older to be like a 3.5, 4 seconds in the pocket type of guy. Like, really hold on to that football. He's still going to be one of the quickest triggers in the NFL. I just think he's got the skill around him now and he's got the scheme around him now that you can hit player or you can hit opposing teams with some nice plays, even though they are quick hitters.
0: And you're right. There's two elements of that. Collectively all believe in the play calling abilities of Mike McCarthy and the offensive scheme building. So yeah, you're right. There'll be people probably schemed open a lot more. And remember, Kenneth Gainwell led the team in receptions last year.
1: Yep.
0: And that's great. He won the team MVP. And not like he didn't necessarily make plays at times when he did.

0: when he was targeted. But at the same time, there was a reason why, because there was lack of alternatives a lot of times whenever you're throwing the Gainwell. So now you will have people put, you're right, Michael Pittman can make a play. DK just having less attention on him because of everything. We saw DK make plays frequently last year when he was able to get the ball in his hands. It was more, the DK was held more back by lack of targets. Now, he can be somewhat culpable in that. Was he not getting open? I don't know to what degree that was, but he was also the subject of so much attention from the defenses at all times, and there was nobody else on the offense scared defenses whatsoever. So now I do think that having Bernard, maybe even Freiermuth being more of a receiving threat, maybe draw some attention away. Michael Pittman, when we talked about him, established track record that we know is going to get targeted a lot. I think you add it all up together, you're right. I do expect a more explosive offense, or more of a, just, I don't even necessarily talking about explosion plays like, you know, 40, 50 yard passes and every games necessarily, but a lot more quantity of the 15 to 20 yard gains, those types of plays, the you know, over the middle, things like that really do, when you add up, you get a few of them throughout the course of a game, keep drives going and lead to points.
1: We'll go to the defensive side of the ball and talk about how life can be made easier for some of the veterans over there with this new coaching staff. That's next. 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

0: thousands of people just like you, our neighbors. We're here for you. 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
2: Rodgers is going to be helped on the offensive side of the ball by McCarthy, Angelicchio, and the rest of the offensive staff. But there's veterans on that defensive side of the ball as well, trying to teach maybe some older dogs, maybe not teach them some new tricks, but remind them of some older tricks that have been forgotten in the past that can still work really well. Well, Hayward, Ramsey, and Watts, those are the three obvious guys that you look at as far as those guys have their record or their resume pretty much already done. Their track record is set already in this league. They are Hall of Famers or Hall of Fame level players at the very least. And they now are going to, if you're Cam and TJ Watt, have to play under a new coach for the first time in their NFL career. Now, Ramsey, starting with him, might have a little bit more of an inside track on this, right? Because Ramsey's played for coaches in Jacksonville, and then Ramsey played in L.A. for Sean McVay. Now he's in Pittsburgh, played for Tomlin, now McCarthy. Like, Ramsey's been able to play for several different coaches throughout his tenure in the NFL. But with Hayward and Watt, that's not the case. It's been just nothing but familiarity. I don't know if that helps Ramsey more than those two. I don't know what that means. I'm just pointing it out that this is something that Ramsey's been able to do. His role, though, Jalen Ramsey, is going to be as different as he's seen at the NFL level, though. And what that star linebacker or star position is, whatever they're deeming him, linebacker's probably not the right way to put it. But you've said, you know, you think there's some off-the-ball linebacker tendencies to what they're probably going to ask of him. Maybe that's why they call it the star, just because it's everywhere. He's Mario on that star. He has all the responsibilities. So
3: indestructible.
2: He has got a new kind of role for this coming season. So he might be used to changing coaches and hearing things from a different voice. But now this different voice is kind of helping him find himself in a different spot on this defense. And I don't think it's like a begrudging thing either, where it's just like, I'm old, so you're putting me at slot. I think Jalen Ramsey recognizes I had a lot of impact last year when I was kind of in a role that's like this. Now really define that into being in the safety and base and coming up into the slot and nickel and kind of being all over the field. I can be an impactful kind of player, a kind of head-turning type of player in this coming season. Yeah, I can make splash.
3: I do think when Ramsey came out, and even at Florida State, he played some safety. As it was, there were probably teams that year, was it 2017, that wanted to draft him and play him at safety. So there's that element. I know we're talking more like play everywhere. Ramsey himself, when he made the move, he openly talked about it's been so long since he'd done those kind of things that there, and remember, he picked this up like week 9 during a season. You know, you're prepping for a game, you got game planning, you're doing through a whole camp and a season, you're already adjusting a new team. And you're right, he's done that a lot, but in terms of what you're doing. So I do think he is excited that he got an entire offseason of OTAs, will have all this camp to kind of refine some of these things and re sort of calibrate his in terms of his instincts, so everything is in terms of where to be and what to do, and kind of get back to, so he's not doesn't have to think when he's out there. But I think that's kind of the beauty of Jalen Ramsey. I've said it before, and this isn't necessarily evaluation as a player, but he might be the most fun player.

0: player for me to watch at camp. What is it? 11 camps I've been doing now. Like, I just, he's just such an athlete. He is just, I mean,
1: he is.
0: In terms of pure athlete, there can't be many that in the league or play for the Steelers. I know he's getting a little bit older, but just in terms of, because he doesn't look like an outside corner. His body type, I mean, he's big. He's not as big as a linebacker is, but he's not that much smaller than, it's a bad example because of what happened to Steeler, but Devin Bush or, you know, like, you know what I mean? Those types of.
2: You're talking about all-time great, Chris. Yeah, you know what I mean? Like, yeah. It's, you got to kind of remember that.
0: Yeah.
2: He's, I mean, he'll be in he didn't author thing, but those chapters of his career here in Pittsburgh. But he's an all-time great. So, like, yeah, they tend to look a little freaky, huh? They tend to look a little specimen-y.
0: Yes, exactly. That's what, yes, they would put it. So, and to think he was an outside corner for as long as he was and to have that speed and do those types of things with his body. But, yeah, so just from that, seeing him firsthand during last year's camp and getting to watch him close and when he was mostly doing outside corner, I do think it's got to, I mean, Patrick Graham's got to be giddy to think of some of the things he can do, because I do think, you know, it's a hybrid starts, whatever, and you wouldn't own every down. He's not a linebacker, but I do think that sideline to sideline element and the things he can attack and blitz from that spot, or certainly he can cover tight ends and running backs, things like that out of the backfield.
2: Yeah, and when he's closer to the line of scrimmage, like you said, he's not an off-ball linebacker, not by any stretch of the imagination, but you just mentioned sideline to sideline. Like, if he's in the nickel, if he's up at the line of scrimmage on the slot receiver and he sees it's a run play, he just chase down the running back and get into that pile and make the tackle. And that's something that we saw big time last year, Chris. Okay. He tackles. He can hit. It was the physical Jets game, right? Yeah, it was the first game of the year where he stuck that guy right at the
0: sealed
2: marker.
0: The game, yep.
2: Yep, sealed it up, fourth down, stopped him a yard short. Boom. I mean, and he had a couple of hits like that this past season. So he has the hit stick, and he's willing to do so. And I think that's probably the biggest hurdle that most corners trying to transition to a safety or into the slot have to overcome, is sometimes they just don't like to tackle. Like Rod Woodson loved to tackle. That's why he was an insanely good safety as well as a great corner. I don't think Prime could have done as well at safety as far as that element is concerned. He'd pick people off because he's Deion Sanders, but the support in the run and tackling guys and pursuing wide receivers that are running down the field that beat the corner and trying to drag them down one-on-one, open field tackles, it's not for everybody at that position, right? So Jalen Ramsey, you have to check that box. I think he did so extremely well last year. And maybe not surprising because you noted safety in Florida State, played a little safety coming out of Florida State. Like, he's hit in his career before.
0: And that's one of the things where, and to tie it back to some of these, you know, all-pro level DBs, like Joe Hayden was like, I'm not a safety. He would rather retire than play safety, which is his prerogative, whatever. He made a lot of money and didn't have to. But and I'm not saying he didn't, whatever, like to tackle or he wasn't. But I mean, I think objectively he wasn't as good of a tackler. I mean, he wasn't a bad tackler, but in terms of but that's always been part of Jalen Ramsey's game, like his size. He's, 6'1", 211 is what he's listed at. Like, you know, everybody talked about the Charles Woodson comparison, 6'1", 210. When Patrick Peterson was here, like, he was an outstanding outside corner playmaker whenever he was in his prime. But I don't think his game in terms of could transition as well to safety, and certainly not to this hybrid kind of star situation you got going on. And I think it also helps Jalen Ramsey at the – even from, you know, 15 years ago when Charles Woodson was doing it, at to hit that stage of his career, I think the game's evolved even more to a point where he almost, again, he's still not the size of a linebacker, but the linebackers have gotten more, have evolved that direction more so than it was two decades ago when Charles Woodson was about to transition from cornerback to safety and, you know, the star. So if Ramsey's on board, and I it seems a bit all he seems to be, he's in terms of this position, and he wants to do it, and I think he does. And I think last year when he made the move out of necessity, there was more of a need to be the center fielder safety, and that's not necessarily the case, certainly not to start the season. Everybody's healthy, and he can play. It'll be fast. That'll be one of the main things to watch. We go through, what are you watching for? Of course, the back of quarterback battle, the battles on the right side of the offensive line. I mean, Joey Porter Jr. is kind of off the field, but where is Ramsey on a snap-to-snap basis? Because you could, if he's on board and he's studied up and is able to do it, it could. There's no reason he can't be in the slot. Maybe outside corner every once in a while. That hybrid linebacker to safety here and there. Maybe he starts at safety for a snap, and then when you get close to the line, you know, as the snap count comes, he's running up to the line, blitz, whatever it is, or he lines up, and maybe the

0: you know, the slot guy that was there bumped up. There's so many different ways you could use him, and it could be a lot of fun and a lot. I think I said Patrick Graham could be giddy in terms of what he could do with him.
1: With Cam Hayward, I think making life easy on Cam Hayward, maybe it's not anything that the coaching staff can do. It's about, well, this is a part of what coaching does, but it's about the development of the players around Cam Hayward. And, you know, Harmon and Y.A. Black taking that step forward, and Keanu Benton maybe having a bit of a more breakout year this season. Sebastian Joseph Day really fitting into the fold well, finding himself a nice role within this defense. Maybe a Dean Lowry gets in there from time to time. Like, the best thing that can happen for Cam Hayward, burp into the microphone. I've done that a lot today. Last blitz that we're going to do until the training camp starts. I'm getting them all out now. Yeah. Can't do that with Labs. I burp into the microphone with Labs. It just doesn't go the same.
0: Okay, yeah. Well, you got to.
1: But, you know, basically, I treat him more professionally than you, okay? That's basically what I'm getting. Yes.
0: Yes. Well, you know, I deserve the
1: But Cam Hayward treatment. You do. Of course you do. But Cam Hayward led the NFL last year as far as interior linemen are concerned in snap counts. Making life easier on him is other guys stepping up and taking some of that workload off of his plate.
0: And I do think that's Patrick Graham's book. That's what he's talked about. And it can manifest itself in a lot of different ways. We've talked about sort of they didn't make any change in inside linebacker. And we used to objectively, if we go position by position, the weakest part of the defense is inside linebacker, but they're running it back. But I think that part of that potentially, and maybe even certainly is the plan, is that as a group, there'll be a lot less snaps going to the inside linebackers. Why? Well, okay, Jalen Ramsey will siphon away some snaps from a Peyton Wilson or Patrick Queen because he's playing sort of, again, a hybrid linebacker. Or Nick Herbig, there'll be three outside linebackers in the field where essentially one of them is sort of taking the place, whether it be literally in the middle of the defense or just because you only have 11 guys. One of the 11 guys will be an outside linebacker, some inside linebacker, you played extra defensive lineman. I think that all similar to the I don't think the game overall has evolved this way, and Mike Tomlin talked about it that way, but I think Patrick Graham is more so, and in I don't say ahead of the curve, but he was doing it before the Steelers were. He sees 11 guys on the field for every snap. He doesn't see, I need two, I'm going to play the 3-4 with two down linemen, I need two outside linebackers, you know, that type of thing. So I think it's more of his mind sees it as a puzzle that fits together, and there's no chess piece more so than in terms of where you could put him than Jalen Ramsey.
1: And then there's TJ Watt, who I think is maybe the most important piece of this defense, most important veteran that needs to have some buy-in. And I really do think that it comes from the player side of things more than anything, is that he just needs to buy in. Now, I don't know what the role is going to be. I don't know where his movement is going to take him on that defense. I don't know how the snap count is going to be divvied up between him, Nick Herbig, Alex Highsmith, even Jack Sawyer getting in there for a spell or two. I don't know any of these answers. We won't start finding them out until the preseason games, training camp practices really start with pads on. Then we can maybe start to see some of the new ideas that Patrick Graham is trying to bring to the table in terms of TJ Watt. But there's got to have to be some buy-in from the player. There just has to. And Chris, have you noticed that a lot of times, like great athletes, like all-time greats, if they can practice some self-awareness sometimes and maybe eat a little bit of that humble pie, humble themselves somewhat, they find themselves having, statistically speaking, even better seasons than they would have imagined would have been the case if they were to, take a step back here, or Herbig's going to handle these now, or I'm going to rush from this side, or I'm going to rush from up the middle from now and then. Like, you would be so resistant to that. No, I get 15 sacks doing it my way. I'm going to do it my way. Then you do it, all of a sudden you're like, wow, I got 13 sacks this year, and three of them were like layups. Three of them were like the C parted and the quarterback was right there in front of me. So there's got to be some trust from T.J. Watt. There's got to be some buy-in from T.J. Watt to the coaching staff.
0: It reminds me a lot of a pitcher in baseball that you hear a lot, that he comes up at age 23 or whatever the majors, and he's throwing 99 miles an hour and just relies on his stuff and just says throw back and throw. But the pitchers that last 15 years in the majors, by year 8, 9, 10, whatever it is, they're a few miles an hour off that fastball, off them, you know, maybe things that cut or operate, but they've learned I'm going to be a different type of pitcher and just got better in terms of location, things like that. I think there's an analogy to that to football or really anything, but

0: certainly in football, and TJ Watt, you're right, where up until, you know, whatever, or just say 4 or 5 years ago, TJ Watt, his get off, and part of it, he always has, one of his superpowers always has been his mind, in terms of he is just obsessive about learning about moves and what works there, and studying the opposing offensive linemen and know what moves work with them, and film study and things like that. And I'm going to develop this move, and I'm going to show this move. And if I show this move in the first quarter, maybe I'm setting somebody up for whenever it's third and 10 and in the fourth quarter, and I can end the game with a sack, because, you know, I've done this move a couple of times where I didn't know I was going to get to the quarterback. So that's always was his strength, is what I'm getting at. So, but it was, hey, I go back and I hate to, you know, harp on one line he made, but it wasn't us grilling him as a media or whatever and saying, you know, although we have done it over the years, why aren't you moving around, TJ? You know, he offered himself that, you know, I've been stubborn in the past. I don't want to misquote the exact quote, but that that was the first time he's acknowledged that he was resistant to this personally. And so it comes at a perfect time where, you know, I'm sure he is very motivated to have a big season. I'm sure he hears, and you know, like I said, you have to acknowledge he had production wise his worst season last year since his rookie year, right? I mean, that's just reality in terms of sacks. It was, and that's, the sacks are what you're, you know, that's what your big plays are made for. So I think the combination of having that, of telling people, showing people, hey, I'm not done because I'm 31 years old, and having the new coaching staff, so the new perspective comes in, and it's, hey, you know what, TJ, you're an all-time great, you're a Hall of Famer, I'm very excited to work with you, I think we should do this and this a little bit different, I think you're so much better, here's some film of what I did, you know, what we've done with the Dolphins, and whatever it might be, these other players that got sacks, you see how things open up, we do it this way, you move around here, you confuse, you know, I think he's embracing all that, and yes, I do think that we can combine the motivation and the new approach to things. Watt, I think, could be primed to get back up there and be one of those guys.
1: And I hope that maybe you can approach TJ Watt, and maybe this is something that's maybe a little bit easier to do than what I'm making it out to be in my head, because he's shown a willingness to, when he's gassed, because he goes 110% every single rep, right? There's

0: the willingness to take himself out of the game when he's gassed and he realizes that I might be more of a detriment on this next snap than I am a favor, than I am a helper. But I do wonder if maybe you can approach him and be like, hey, not only scheme-wise rushing you from here or rushing you from there will help you out, but instead of maybe, you know, you rush, and then you tap your helmet, you got to come out, let's calculate it a little bit more. Like, maybe this is a Herbig series, right? Or maybe on a third down, you come off the field, and it's Herbig and Highsmith that rush on, like, a third and 15 or something like that. I don't know. I'm just spitballing, but that's another change that you can bring to the table for T.J. Watt that might help keep him fresher throughout football games and throughout the entire season.
1: Yeah, it's obvious, right? When
0: that gets to, again, the divvying up of snaps, which I think is one of the more intriguing things
1: to
0: learn this
1: camp. Yes, now that we have a formal, in terms of giving him a contract extension, a lucrative contract extension, and we all know and we all have seen Herbig, right? And we all knew, and it's a new coaching staff, of course, but the way they used him and he was using that you were trying to go with. But now it's like, I mean, right, when you start, when all three are signed to big contracts, I mean, that's literally putting your money where your mouth is, right, in terms of you see Herbig as a starter. So we know with that, after that kind of investment, that there's a projected to use Herbig more. And in years past, or certainly last year, because they all three missed time, they missed a combined, was it 9 games between the three of them. So that sort of it took care of itself in terms of there was a lot of games where only – two of them were available, so they played a lot. So now if you go through the year and assume that all three of them are going to be there, we know that Herbig's going to play more. Now, is that a direct at expense to T.J. Watt? Maybe not directly, right? Maybe you timeshare it up. And again, I think we'll see three a lot more than we have in the past at certain points. But it's just common sense. T.J.'s older, so there's that element of it, the conserve thing. And people used to get mad when T.J. would be off the take himself off the field. At times it was. You're right. I think he's fine with that sort of element of it in terms of when to play and to play less. But it will be interesting to see even how much thought is put in, how thoughtfully designed it is in terms of a pass rush situations, whether it's on first and 10 is different. Who's out there on the third and 6 or the third and 12? Who's out there whenever it's second and 1? That kind of thing. How it will be divvied up. But again, if you have trust – if there's a respect and a trust from T.J. Watt to Patrick Graham, you know what? I'm going to put my faith. He's going to put me out in the best situations for me to be productive.
0: When we come back, Cam Hayward's draft class of 2011 got some flowers recently and a pretty big title assigned to it. So we'll get to that next to wrap up the show. It's the Steelers Blitz on Steelers Nation Radio, part of the Steelers Audio Network.
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4: 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John Stallworth.
5: I often ask myself and even ask guys that I play with about the Steeler type player. Did we draft those type players, or would they come into the environment and become immersed in an environment and it becomes a part of them? I don't know which one it was, but I think that the fact that we blended so well together as a team, that we went through some difficult times as a team, helped us. You know, people look at those years that we won the Super Bowls over that 6 or 7 year span, and they think everything was all rosy, but we had issues. We were just tight enough, close enough to get through that. We had the leadership and on the field and within the coaching staff to get over things like that, to get through those difficult situations. When you play, you don't think about history. You think about today. And what you got to do today. You don't think about what's going to happen after you're gone, how this team is going to be looked at, or how you're going to be looked at years from now. You think about today and doing the job you have to do today and being the best you could possibly be today. I was drafted in the fourth round, and I got a phone call, I think from Myron Cope, and to tell me I'd been drafted by the Steelers. And Myron asked me a few questions, and that was it. I mean, there was, you know, I hung the phone up, and I called my mom and told her I'd been drafted. Looking back on it, kind of comical that it would be Myron Cope that gave me a call.
6: And right down in the middle of the field went John Stallworth.
5: The personal relationships, I think, stand out in my mind more than anything. Those relationships built with teammates and friends and things that you grow from and you learn from, those are the big moments. Those are the times that when I think back over 14 years in Pittsburgh, those are things that readily come to mind.
4: The Steelers Legend Series on SNR.
7: Hard to believe that Cam Hayward has been in this league since 2011. Part of the 2011 Steelers draft class, which is a loaded draft class as far as the NFL is concerned, and we'll get to that in just a second, but man, I was in high school, Chris, in 2011 when Cam Hayward was drafted. Him still playing in the league and playing that position in this league is truly remarkable and something that is just unfathomable. And then you realize there's two of them because Cam Jordan was drafted in 2011 too, and he plays on the defensive line for the Saints, and he's a Hall of Fame type player too. He's in every way kind of like the Saints version of Cam Hayward. Yeah. Maybe even elevated more because the Saints don't have much of a rich history as far as individual talents are concerned. So he might be even higher than Hayward is considered over there in New Orleans. But, like, that's insane to me. Defensive lineman, you've been playing since 2011. Crazy, crazy. I can't do the stuff that I did in 2011 today, and I'm still 32. I'm still young, technically speaking. Like, it's truly unbelievable that those two are still kicking it.
8: Yeah, and didn't we do this by accident one day? We kind of went through and like, wow, this 2011. Because, I mean, you go down.

0: this list. I mean, Cam Newton, Vaughn Miller, AJ Green, Patrick Peterson, talked about earlier, and Julio Jones.
1: Well, this is the title that was handed to it. That's what I was teasing for. The speculation by Bill Barnwell at ESPN, is 2011 NFL draft the best defensive draft class in the history of this league? And you mentioned a couple of these guys, but he has locks for Hall of Fames, J.J. Watt, Vaughn Miller, Richard Sherman, Patrick Peterson. I mean, those are four locks to get into the Hall of Fame. There's also guys like Aldon Smith, who was insanely good, maybe just not long enough in this league. Robert Quinn was a very gifted player drafted. Justin Houston was a standout from this draft class, kind of putting them in that next tier. And then he talks about Cam Hayward and Cam Jordan as like the two left standing. But I think both of those guys are Hall of Famers as well. I think Cam Hayward's really playing himself into being a lock for the Hall of Fame right now. So that's five, if we include Cam Hayward, locks for the Hall of Fame in one defensive draft class. And as you mentioned, there's still like A.J. Green's in it. Wasn't Julio Jones a part of that draft class too? Like, so offensively speaking, an MVP in Cam Newton.
0: Yeah.
1: But defensively speaking, Barnwell's got a point. This is loaded with talent.
0: Yeah, when you look at that, and it is, I mean, it's some of those guys, and in a lot of ways, that makes more underscores Cam Hayward's longevity and Cam Jordan, too, that how long has J.J. Watt been retired by now? Like, and
1: how, Richard Sherman's been on the prime desk on Amazon Football for like 3 years now.
0: I mean, we know Patrick Peterson, we know his last season was here. We referenced him a little bit earlier. I mean, and Vaughn Miller still was, he was playing last year. I don't know if he signed for this year
1: yet. He's still technically kicking. They didn't include him in the list because he doesn't have a team right now. Yeah. But he had 9 sacks last year, so I think someone's going to sign him.
0: Yeah, he's still around, but he's certainly not the every down play. Like, didn't play the most snaps. Like,
1: he's a third string guy. Yeah. Something
0: so
1: like that.
0: In some ways, this also serves, and the initial point or the actual point is a good one.
1: The Cams are still starters, Jordan and Hayward.
0: And the fact that the longevity, not only is Cam Hayward still starting, but he's not just like this situational guy or whatever it is, or plugs in and, you know, backup type guy. He's still play. I mean, of all those guys you listed, some of them obviously have had on whole better careers. Like, I mean, J.J. Watt's an all-time great or whatever, but
1: that's the other thing I was going to say. It's like, it's not just that you have 5 Hall of Famers. We're including Cam as a lock, so we have 5 lock Hall of Famers. Let's throw Jordan in there too, so you've got 6 lock Hall of Famers. It's the fact that you're talking about the upper crust when it comes to some of these Hall of Famers. Like, J.J. Watt's a Hall of Famer, also one of the greatest defensive players ever. Richard Sherman, Hall of Famer, also one of the greatest cornerbacks in the league's history.
0: I mean, what Vaughn Miller's 138 and a half sacks in his career. I mean, he's, you know, multi-time.
1: Compiler.
0: Multi-time. You think so?
1: No, I'm kidding. He's a DPOY. There's a little bit of a compiling aspect to it.
0: Well,
1: but you still have to compile 9 sacks when you're this old like he did last year.
0: The way he kind of bounced around a little bit. But I guess that's where I started this, started this little point here about Cam Hayward. The Cam Hayward's still at a high level in every day. Like, Vaughn Miller, yeah, he got those sacks last year, but it's like he's been kind of bouncing around. I don't want to say hanging on. That's probably unfair to him to say that, but to a point, there's an element of that, right? You know what I mean? He sort of
1: the Bills made the big trade for him, right? Bring him out from Denver, and he really hasn't lived up to that hype since.
0: Yeah,
1: he kind of fell off in Buffalo. Honestly, good for Denver to get rid of him when they did, in the haul that they got for him.
0: And it's been now 8 years since he's had a double digit sack season, and I guess you could spit. I mean,
1: but he's a Bronco legend. I think he won the Super Bowl MVP the year that
0: when
1: they won the Super Bowl.
0: And, I mean, what do we got? 1, 2, 3 first-team All-Pros.
1: 1 DPOY.
0: Yeah, 3 second-team All-Pros. He's runner-up at DPOY.
1: More times.
0: Yeah. So, he's definitely...
1: He's a Hall of Famer, yeah.
0: Yes, he's definitely a Hall of Famer, yes.
1: So that class is just loaded. And no offense to Cam Jordan, but like, Cam Hayward's kind of the torchbearer right now for it, because he's playing at a bit higher level than Cam Jordan is right now. Jordan's still very good, but Cam Hayward is an all-pro, a second-team all-pro last year. So it really is truly remarkable to see the longevity that he's displayed at that position and the ability that he's still displayed as long as he's played that position. And the thing that you mentioned too, like, with a guy like Vaughn Miller, like, when he comes back, like, they're going to limit his snap counts. Like, Cam Jordan didn't lead the league in snaps for that position last year. Cam Hayward at that age is playing more than anybody else, playing more than the rookies that were drafted.
0: Yeah.
1: Like,
0: yeah,
1: he's truly a unicorn in that aspect. Again, Miller and Jordan are still playing, so they're technically still unicorns too, I guess. But you get my drift. Cam Hayward is just doing stuff that is jaw-dropping, and that's why I think I have, despite him not getting any of that team success, any of that playoff

0: success that he's been craving. I have moved him firmly into the lock category as a Hall of Famer because he just continues to do it year after year after year. And when you're this old winning second team All Pros, the longevity of your ability is becoming one of your biggest cases to get into the Hall.
1: Yeah, and that's what – and it's – Cam Hayward's had a career where, remember, he was sort of a backup. He didn't really ascend until, like, year four or so. And then he'd
0: the All-Pros didn't start coming to like, year seven, eight for him.
1: Yeah, then he took that next level at that point, and you kind of think that's, oh, well, he's kind of peaking here, and now the peaks just keep lasting. And that really – and that's the part about it is underscores those – all-time greats that in that draft class, and he's the last man standing. I know the different positions and things, you know, it'd be different to ask maybe a cornerback like a Patrick Peterson to last as long as a D tackle necessarily, although I mean, you know, I don't know if that's, but the fact that Cam amongst all those is still playing, and you know, there was really no, like you said, the most snaps in the league there. If you didn't know his age, you wouldn't think. They certainly didn't treat him last year like that. And part of it might have been necessity, and part of it was the Seahawks played a lot of defensive snaps last year. That was certainly an element to it. And there was a lot of injuries at his position. And I, you know, you would think just it would be wise, it would be smart to try to limit him more. And as we a little bit talked about with TJ Watt in terms of putting him in the right positions and getting that, I hate the word load management, but that's kind of what I'm talking about. But and at some point there has to be a decline for the human body. But I don't necessarily, I wouldn't bet on it happen this year because, you know, people have been saying it for 5 or 6 years now. Oh, Cam Hayward's going to decline now and age out. But it hasn't happened yet, so I'm never going to predict it again until it actually happens.
0: That's the same where I'm at, too. Like, I've been saying that this is the year that it finally, you know, the rug gets pulled out from underneath him. It just never does. And, in fact, I think he was better last year than he even was a year prior. He was hurt 2 years ago. So, bounce back from... Like, it was perfect last year to be like, ah, the injury happened. He definitely won't get back up to snuff. He was even better. So, Cam Hayward, I will believe in you until, you know, you're 50 years old and you finally start to slow down a little bit. And by slow down, you're still, like, the second team All-Pro.
1: Yeah.
0: Training camp starts tomorrow, Chris. The players move in. We've got wall-to-wall coverage for you. It starts at 9 a.m. with me and Labs on the training camp report. We go all the way to 6 p.m. So we are live all day, every day that there is training camp up at St. Vincent College. I'm sure you'll be popping in and out of the radio booth from time to time. So anywhere, or there's not a better place to get training camp coverage than here on Steelers Nation Radio. So keep an ear out for that. He's Chris Adamski. I'm Tom Opperman. Guys, we blinked in training camps here. You blink again, the season's going to be starting. So full steam ahead. Enjoy camp. We'll talk to you next time on the Steelers Blitz on Steelers Nation Radio, part of the Steelers Audio Network.
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9: Play action pass. Looking, throws over the middle of the field. That's Metcalf open and on the run. Metcalf crosses the 45. Midfield crosses the 40, the 30, the 20-yard line, the 15. Picks up a block and rumbles into the end zone. Calvin Austin set him up with a block, and Metcalf goes 80 yards for the score.
10: May in the shotgun, back to pass, pump fake, has some time, rolls to the left, now back to the right, steps up and down he goes, and the ball's loose, and it's recovered by T.J. Watt, a strip sack, a Watt recovery, as Herbig got home and knocked it away, a fifth turnover created by this Steelers defense.
11: Steelers Nation, how you feeling? Latrobe is here, Steelers training camp is here. And the 2026 season is finally about to

0: kickoff. Welcome into the Steelers Standard Weekend Edition. I am Ed Troop alongside Brian Bacco. Glad you could join us today, each and every day, right here on Steelers Nation Radio, part of the Steelers Audio Network. And Double B, the wait is over. This is the weekend edition of the Steelers Standard. It is also the final Steelers Standard that you and I will do before training camp. Both of us will be up in Latrobe bringing wall-to-wall coverage each and every day for SNR from Latrobe for Steelers training camp. And then after camp, we will come back and be back on the air with our regular shows going into the 2026 season. But first and foremost, it's training camp season, and we're about to get things started.
1: It's been a long off season, and a long off season without much football. No, the OTAs and minicamp, they creep up, and they're like a little spike in the meter, a spike in the graph, like when you see those momentum waves, like when you're watching college football, or I know World Cup, that some of the broadcasts had the momentum meter, or you know, win probability sometimes in baseball. But that was a spike, and then it goes flatlines again for a while. But we're about to spike up again in a big way, and we're going to stay up on the plateau for camp, and then we're going to get even higher when the preseason starts, and then we'll be at full blast fever pitch when the regular season rolls around. But no need to rush into it, Ed. We can break this in between time up into segments, and the down period segment is just about over. As you said, Latrobe is here almost. Maybe by the time you listen to us, it will be.
0: Yeah, lots to get to today on the Standard as well. We're going to do our pre-camp predictions here to kick off the show, Double B. And then at the end of the show, we will also recap those predictions and maybe add in a few fun ones as well. We also have our final Steelers by the State, and a special twist on that that's coming up here later in our first hour is there's an international version, too, of a handful of players that you pointed out that are also currently on the Steelers roster, or at one time was currently on the Pittsburgh Steelers roster. And Rob King, the voice of the Pittsburgh Steelers, our good dear friend, a mentor of mine, will be here on the show in hour number two to talk Steelers training camp. And we might talk about the Pittsburgh Pirates, who unfortunately lost 2 of 3 in New York. But as I said the other day on the show, Brian, the Buccos are still relevant going into the weekend before training camp. And that's good news for the city of Pittsburgh in southwestern Pennsylvania for all those Pittsburgh sports fans.
1: Yeah, they're still relevant despite losing that series up at Yankee Stadium in the Bronx. But now they're coming back home, and even more to whet your appetite if you're a Pittsburgh sports fan who lives in Pittsburgh, like Ed and I do. Big homestand this weekend for the Pirates at PNC Park against the Chicago Cubs, and I think they're calling it Yinzerpalooza weekend, so that should be fun.
0: Yeah, Yinzerpalooza, and again, by the time you're listening to this, it might be already over. Maybe the Pirates swept the Cubs. Maybe they took 2 out of 3. Maybe they were swept. Who knows? But the time that we record this ahead of the weekend, that series is about to get started. Brian, let's talk Steelers training camp, and let's make some predictions, and we will revisit these predictions whenever we come back after Latrobe is wrapped up in mid-August when we kick off our show going into the 2026 preseason and regular season. We'll circle back around and see how close we were. Let's start with maybe the top category. It's the training camp MVP. Which player will everyone be talking about by the end of camp? This could be a tough one because there's a lot of different ways we can go. And I will tell you, full disclosure, yesterday I spent a good hour, and you helped me. You didn't even know this, but you helped me. I updated my cheat sheet that I use all season long, and of course, we're on the radio. You can't see this, but Double B can. It's my depth chart, and it has all these different color codes on it, so I can refer to the first team, the second team, even the third team, or even a practice squad player. But I had to update it for training camp, and the version that I had that had not been updated in about 2 months, probably around minicamp, had changed. And I went back to Steelers.com, where all of your preview articles are currently housed, and I was able to go in, and you did me a favor, my friend, because the first paragraph you outlined, here's the room, here's the players currently on the roster.
1: Well, you're welcome, Ed. Sometimes I'm just quietly helping, and I don't even realize it. It's just a silent contribution to what it is that you're doing over there. So, yeah, we're just about wrapped up on the preview articles. Safeties are online now, and then we got to finish up with the D-line and the QBs before the guys get to St. Vincent's College. I'm like in a race with them to get to Latavius.

0: Trobe. I've got to get my quarterback preview out there before the quarterbacks start moving into the dorms.
1: That's the main course, because we know Aaron Rodgers is your starter, but it's who's behind him, which is a big question going into camp. And, you know, Aaron Rodgers may not be your training camp MVP, but Will Howard might be, Drew Aller might be, Mason Rudolph might be. I'm just going to throw a few names out there. How about Jeremy Barnard, who comes in as a rookie? Michael Pittman Jr., his first training camp with the Pittsburgh Steelers, as well as Jamel Dean and Jaquan Brisker on the defensive side. Cam Johnston's back at punter. There's a lot of different ways we can go with this, Brian, when we pick our MVP for training camp.
0: Now, are we considering this the same as sort of the camp phenom, or do you look at phenom more as a out-of-nowhere type guy? And my other question, Ed, are we include, like, is this going to encompass the preseason game performance, or is this really just what takes place at Chucknell Field on the bucolic rolling hills of Unity Township?
1: This is why you're the award-winning journalist that you are, Double B, to put those questions into my mind. I don't know. What are we doing? Those are all good points. Let's do this. Let's separate the two. Camp MVP is just overall performance during camp. Camp phenom, let's just do somebody that kind of came out of, you know, left field and surprised us all.
0: But are we still going to have a camp sleeper? Because then that's kind of another rung of the ladder. We don't want to be too overlapping or redundant, or maybe we do, to stretch out one more episode of training camp previews here as we discuss a Steelers team that hasn't stepped on the field for a meaningful football game in, I guess it's going on 7 months now.
1: Let's stretch, my friend. We need to stretch as much as we can, because we're still a few days away from the start of training camp. Training camp MVP. Let's start there. Let's just point out, and this will just be on the fields of Westmoreland County at St. Vincent College, you know, starting up here the next three and a half weeks, really, when you take a look at it. Who will make the biggest impression during this camp? I'm going to go with Jaquan Brisker at the safety spot. That's who I'm going to go with. It's going to stand out the most. You know, really, when you take a look at Deshaun Elliott that's back, Brian, and then you add in Brisker, Darnell Savage as a backup. We know they're going to move Jalen Ramsey between corner and safety, maybe slot. Jamel Dean, Joey Porter Jr. is really the only returning starter in this secondary. Deshaun Elliott is, but he missed most of last season due to injury. So this is a revamped secondary. I think Jamel Dean is a huge upgrade, but I also think Jaquan Brisker will help Deshaun Elliott and this secondary get back to the kind of, you know, good things that this secondary can do, especially because we know the AFC North receiver corps are very deep and very talented.
0: All right, so we're talking camp MVP. You're going with Jaquan Brisker, a local guy who I think he told us when he signed with the Steelers as a free agent that he had never actually been out to Latrobe for training camp, despite growing up in Western PA. But, I mean, you know how it is, Ed. You know, you live in the city like Jaquan Brisker did. I mean, he lived in Wilkinsburg, and then he went to high school at Gateway in Monroeville. I mean, it's like it can be a different world from, you know, from there out to where the Steelers have training camp every summer. Some people make that pilgrimage as a family. Some families, you know, that'd be the last thing on their mind. So that's going to be really cool for him to get that opportunity. And I saw, I think it was earlier this week or maybe last week, he did like a farewell post to the Bears in the city of Chicago on social media. And I thought that was very classy from Jaquan Brisker. So I like that pick from you, Ed. And man, I could stay on the defensive side of the ball, but I think I'm just going to take the layup here, and I'm going to say Aaron Rodgers comes into training camp refreshed, rejuvenated, and like there's something to be said for knowing that it's your last one. Like if you're going on vacation and you don't plan on working out for a week while you're at the beach, your last gym session, you might just leave it all out there, and you might feel like you are in tip-top shape mentally because you know you're about to get some time off. Aaron Rodgers is about to get the rest of his life off from playing football. So I think you see an Aaron Rodgers who is sharp and crisp in this Mike McCarthy offense that he knows so well. How about them apples?
1: That's a good call on Rodgers. And, you know, you think back of, you know, last preseason. Well, he didn't really play in the preseason last year. I guess I should just say training camp. If you were up at Latrobe, there was a lot of chatter, especially early on, that the offense looked sluggish. They were slow. Rodgers was part of that. Well, now he has a year underneath his belt with the, and again, new coaching staff, but really not for Rodgers. I mean, McCarthy, he's going to be familiar with. So I agree with you, Double B. That's a good call. I think he's going to come out of the gates swinging.

0: in his final training camp.
1: Yeah, I even remember, I think back to last year, and he looked a little rusty, maybe would be the word for it. And he didn't do anything in the veteran mini camp, remember, because he signed right before it, and he just kind of watched from the back, from the sidelines. So maybe that played into it. But it's also just, I mean, he brought this up last year too, that, because I think he might have thrown a pick or two in practice. And he's like, yeah, I've thrown a lot of interceptions in my time, but I've thrown a lot of touchdowns too. So there's also something to be said for, you get to 40, 41 years old, or even at the tail end of Ben Roethlisberger's career when he was still up there at camp practicing, you kind of know what your body is going to do ramping up, and you know the natural ebbs and flows of it. But I guess I'm saying the heck with that. He's going to come out firing from the gate, and we're going to be talking about him in optimistic terms rather than wait and see terms early in camp.
0: Let's do one more before we get to break, and we'll do a few of these other ones at the tail end of the show today, Double B, before we wrap it up. But let's go Camp Phenom. This will be a player that kind of comes out of left field that just, from day one to the final day of camp before they break in mid-August, is at the head of the class and someone that really stands out. I was going to go Daylon Everett, so I'm going to give him a shout-out on the defensive side. But since I took Brisker already for training camp MVP, I'm going to go over to offense, and I'm going to go with Eli Heidenreich. I think Eli Heidenreich is your camp phenom that comes out of left field and surprises us and stands out each and every day.
1: I like that pick. I like it, especially since I think he's going to be doing all sorts of stuff, you know, getting the ball handed off to him, running routes and catching passes. And that's another, like, just when I think about, I try to envision who we're going to be talking about and predict the future a little bit if I can, look into my crystal ball. In all reality, someone like a Maxi Honichor or Jennings Dunker might have like a good, solid camp, but they're an offensive lineman. They're probably not going to be making highlight reel plays or generating buzz in that way. So it's difficult to pick the big guys up front for an exercise like this. I think it's even difficult to pick a running back unless you're really counting on Caleb Johnson or Rico Dowdle getting out of the backfield, running wheel routes, bringing passes in downfield, because I don't think they're going to be tackling to the ground. I think there might be even less of that under Mike McCarthy than there was under Mike Tomlin. So I stayed away from the guys at those spots. I'm going to pick another QB. So I'm doubling down at quarterback. I'm going to say Will Howard. I think if he still qualifies as, you know, camp phenom or breakout type potential, I'm grading it on a curve of, I think he looks good enough in practice that early on, we start really having the conversation of, does he comfortably become the number two QB for this team? That'll be tough to do because of everything we've seen Mason Rudolph accomplish in his pro career, and we've seen Will Howard accomplish nothing in his pro career. But I think he's going to look the part. I think he's going to be kind of doing his Rodgers impression with some of his footwork and evading rushers in the pocket. I think Will Howard he's going to have a nice training camp, and he's going to be getting rave reviews when it's all said and done.
0: You know, we've danced the last couple months in and around storylines of training camp, and there's a good handful, right? We can go through the offensive line, wide receiver number three. How does Jalen Ramsey fit into this? How do they continue to rotate and work in Nick Herbig? But it's the quarterback number two battle. That's you know, and we've talked about it, Brian, but we've also kind of set it aside because it's so obvious. Will Howard, Mason Rudolph, Drew Aller, which you and I, again, will stick to our guns that we've talked about many times here on the show. It's really about Mason Rudolph and Will Howard for that two spot. They're not going to get rid of Drew Aller. He's a third-round draft pick, at least this early in year number one. So, yeah, that's the one that sticks out, and, you know, you're rightfully so to go with Will Howard for your camp phenom. I'm going Eli Heidenreich, and again, our training camp MVPs, I'm going Jaquan Brisker at safety. You're going Aaron Rodgers at the quarterback spot. Whenever Brian and I come back, which, by the way, at the end of the show, we will pick this up. We have a few more to get to. Biggest surprise, rookie predictions, and position battles. And we'll make some bold predictions maybe at the end of the show, too. Maybe something a little bit fun. He's Brian Bacco. I'm Ed Troop. Up next, Steelers by the State here on Steelers Nation Radio, part of the Steelers Audio Network.
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3: Hi, Western Pennsylvania. This is Edgar Snyder. I want to thank you for over 40 years of trusting my law firm. During those years, we've helped thousands of people just like you, our neighbors. We're here for you. We're here for our community. We're here for our region. If you've been seriously hurt in an accident, you need to talk to a lawyer, even if it's not us. If you do call us, know that you'll have the firm with over 40 years of experience fighting to get the money you deserve. And of course, there's never a fee unless we get money for you.
4: Yard attempt. Snap. Boot. On the way. That kick is up. And that kick is good. The great Chris Boswell drills one from 60 yards out to give the Steelers the 34-32 lead with 1:03 remaining in the fourth quarter at MetLife Stadium.
5: Are you kidding me?
6: Playing back some highlights and clips from our good friend Rob King, Max Starks, Missy Matthews, who we had on the show last week. We'll have Rob King in our second hour here on the show today. But always good to listen back to some of those clips, Double B, to kind of get you in the mindset, get the blood flowing again. It's been a long time since last January, that's for sure. But training camp right around the corner.
7: Yep, absolutely. And it's going to be really fun to chat with Rob. He's kind of on his baseball sabbatical, his baseball hiatus. I had a good time listening to him call the Pirates Guardian series. It was over the weekend, right? Coming right out of the All-Star break in Cleveland. My in-laws were there, actually, visiting my brother-in-law and sister-in-law and their son. We didn't make the trip out to Cleveland, but getting to hear Rob on the broadcast was a great consolation prize.
6: Yeah, he does a great job when he is doing play-by-play for the Pittsburgh Steelers and when he subs in for Greg Brown with the Pittsburgh Pirates on the TV side. I don't know if he does radio for the Buccos or not, Double B, but I know I've caught him as well as you have on the TV broadcast. This is the Steelers Standard, our final Steelers Standard before training camp, the weekend edition. We're glad you can hop on here on Steelers Nation Radio, part of the Steelers Audio Network. Double B and I making some pre-camp predictions during the first segment today. We picked our training camp MVPs ahead of training camp. I went with Jaquan Brisker at the safety spot, and Double B goes with Aaron Rodgers coming out of the gate swinging in his final training camp. And then our camp phenom out of left field, if you will, the player that we'll be talking about each and every day due to what they're doing on the field. Double B goes with Will Howard at the quarterback spot. I go Eli Heidenreich, the local product of Mount Lebanon High School and Navy. We'll wrap the show up at the end today with the biggest surprise, maybe some rookie predictions, position battles, and maybe some bold, fun predictions too before we officially send everyone off to Latrobe and ourselves. As again, we will both be up at Latrobe doing shows daily here on Steelers Nation Radio. So if you're in the car on your way up to Latrobe, you can hear live shows. And then while you're there, go ahead and bring us up on your phone and take a listen. We'll have, I think, four shows per day, Brian, if my understanding is correct. I'm going to be on in the morning doing a training camp report show, and I think we'll have the Blitz with Tom Offerman during midday. Speaking of Rob King and Max Starks, they will do in the locker room from Latrobe in the afternoons, and then they'll wrap things up with the drive with Wes Shuler and Matt Williamson. There you go. Double B, you're going to be subbing in and out throughout all of those shows, and hopefully with me as well. Hopefully we can catch up a little bit in Latrobe. I'm sure we will.
7: I'm going to be like Jalen Ramsey. I'll be at slot corner, safety, linebacker, wherever you need me to be.
6: You'll just sub right in and make the big play and then take your helmet off, wave to the crowd, and head into the cafeteria to grab something to eat.
7: Something like that. Maybe I'm, yeah.

0: Maybe I'm more of the guy just quietly doing his job rather than making the big play. 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
1: 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A lot of good material up right now to get you ready for training camp, including Double B's position breakdowns that he's been doing for the last month or so. He'll wrap that up here this weekend going into early next week with the icing on the cake, the quarterback room, the quarterback position to end his coverage. He's got the safeties up here as well currently. Brian, we've been doing Steelers by the state, where we have gone starting with the letter A all the way down to Z. We'll get to that end here during this hour, as well as internationally coming up next. But let's pick things up with South Dakota. I believe we left off last week at South Carolina with Donnie Shell. That was an easy layup there. But now South Dakota could present a challenge. My initial look, nothing really jumped out at me, but this is why, again, this is exactly what you just described. You pick us all up here on SNR, including myself, and come through with the big play.
0: First of all, I just want to know what state starts with Z, Ed. Let me know, get back to me on that one. Let me know when you figure it out. All right, South Dakota, there's really only one, I think, to choose from. And I wouldn't say he had a standout Steelers career, but he was born there, so he checks the box. Former outside linebacker Derek Tuska, who was with the Steelers. He was kind of that number four outside backer. At one point, he might have even been the third guy in there in addition to playing special teams. But South Dakota native, and at least we've got him for this rundown.
1: We have the great state of Zelianople coming through. Oh, wait, that's not a state. Yeah, you're right, Double B. I meant to say the alphabet, A through Z, and then whatever states, of course, go. Yeah, good job there. All right. So, Derek Tuska, how do you spell Tuska?
0: T-U-S-Z-K-A.
1: Well, there's your Z, double yoy. Derek Tuska is our pick for South Dakota. Let's move on to Tennessee. I think this one might be an easy one.
0: Yeah, but this one threw me off because I don't think a lot of people know that this Steelers icon was born in Tennessee. I didn't until I started doing my research for this. Lynn Swann, born in Alcoa, Tennessee, before moving to California. I mean, you just associate him so much with USC and sunny Southern Cal. But yeah, born originally in Tennessee. So he's got to take the cake over a few honorable mentions. Ramon Foster, who went on to play for the Vols. He would be like kind of the true Tennessee pick, if not for the Lynn Swann technicality. But Jalen Ramsey, speaking of him again, he's a Nashville area native. And then Craig Colquitt, former punter for the Steelers, also born in one of my favorite states, Tennessee.
1: Yeah, I love Tennessee as well. Nashville's awesome. And then on the other side, the Smoky Mountains, Gatlinburg, all that good stuff. Either side is great. I'm with you. And hey, the Tennessee Vols, you love those orange. I know you're not big on the orange uniforms. I found that out the other day when we were doing our top uniforms. But you got to love all that orange for the University of Tennessee. Beautiful campus, by the way. We've been there several times. Yeah, just it kind of sits in a valley. And it reminds me a lot of southwestern Pennsylvania and Pittsburgh, for that matter.
0: Yeah, not an orange guy, but I do like the Tennessee Vols based on family and neighbors, and they're kind of a plucky underdog these days in the SEC, despite all of their history and resources. They're trying to climb into the picture with the Georgias and Alabamas of the world.
1: Let's move on to the great state of Texas. It's a huge state, and my initial peek in, Brian, with some of the former or current Pittsburgh Steelers that are from the state of Texas, looks to be pretty large. There's a lot of players, and this one could be a challenging one, though there's a name at the top of the list that I think you'll eventually, and I will too, agree that there's no questions about, but some huge honorable mentions here.
0: Yeah, I mean, I was mainly just going to shout out Big Snack, Casey Hampton, Bobby Lane, two guys who are in the Steelers Hall of Honor and are Texas natives. And you're right, I mean, you can go on and on and on, Ed. I mean, it's arguably the best football state in our union, but you don't really have to debate too much with the Steelers because Texas gave us Mean Joe

0: layup from played at North Texas University, right?
1: Yeah, the Mean Green.
0: The Mean Green, the Joe Green is our pick for the state of Texas. Let's go Utah.
1: This is another kind of funky one. Carnell Lake, born in Salt Lake City, Utah. That's fitting. And then moved to California also when he was pretty young. So sort of like Lynn Swan coming over from Tennessee. But yeah, good thing there's Carnell Lake because not all that many Utah-born NFL players. But Carnell Lake is he's not like a default type of pick. All apologies to Derek Tuska. But yeah, Carnell Lake, very, very good Steeler. Also a Hall of Honor member for this franchise. And he allows us to get a good one in there for Utah.
0: Carnell Lake, number 37, and one of my favorite players growing up in the 90s, watching the Steelers and during those the Super Bowl 30 run in 1995. Rod Woodson went down, and Carnell Lake moved from safety over to corner and played it so well. I believe he was a Pro Bowler at that corner position that year. Carnell Lake, very good player. Was a coach for, I think, a minute, wasn't he, with the Steelers? Coached back in the day, Brian, and then his son's in the NFL.
1: Yeah, Quentin Lake for the Rams. Really, he's turned into a really nice player for them. And yes, Carnell Lake did coach under Mike Tomlin on that staff for a while. And I think he's also dipped his toe in the waters coaching in the UFL. I don't know if he's still active in that league, but heck of a player.
0: Let's go to the letter V. We have two states, Vermont and Virginia, but let's start with Vermont.
1: We got nothing. I mean, from what I can tell here, Ed, thanks to Pro Football Reference, only 10 players ever to play in the league born in Vermont. And unless I'm missing something, none of them suited up for the Pittsburgh Steelers. So we've got just a big X, a big N/A for the great state of Vermont, which I've never been to. Have you ever been to Vermont, Ed?
0: I have been. We did a New England trip a handful of years ago. Beautiful state, Burlington, Vermont. Let's move on to the state of Virginia since we have a no-no on Vermont.
1: Yeah, well, I guess Vermont needs to play a little bit more tackle football. We learned that from doing this. I'll go with Virginia being low-key one of the better states for the Steelers because we're actually going to have to debate this one a little bit, Ed. We've got Heath Miller, James Ferrier, Dwight White, and Bullet Bill Dudley all on the player alumni ranks. And, I mean, let's give a special shout-out. We've been limiting this to players, not coaches, but I mentioned Bill Cowher and Kevin Colbert for Pennsylvania. Mike Tomlin from Hampton, Virginia in the Newport News area.
0: Right. That's a tough list. I don't know where we should go for the state of Virginia there. And do we make the exception for Mike Tomlin being from there and give it to a coach? I think we're just doing players. We didn't do that for Cowher in Pennsylvania, but
1: I give it to Heath. I feel like Heath Miller, because of the longevity, I mean, it's really tough to differentiate with him and Ferrier, Dwight White, and yeah, Bullet Bill Dudley. We talked about him a lot on Steelers by the Numbers, an OG, but I think I'm going to give the nod to Heath. What say you, Ed?
0: Yeah, I'm going to go Heath Miller as well from the great state of Virginia. Let's wrap it up. We have four W's, Washington, West Virginia, Wisconsin, Wyoming. When we come back from break, we're going to go with our international list. We'll also go D.C. as well, sneak that one in there, double B. So if we don't get through all the W's here, we have about another minute left. No worries. We can pick it up when we come back.
1: Yeah, let's just finish up this segment with Washington, I suppose. There aren't many to choose from. But there was a really good one, David DeCastro, born in the state of Washington. I've been there once. We went to Seattle. I think he's generally from the Seattle area. I remember looking that up because Venga Iwane from Penn State, arguably the best guard in this draft class, who I think a lot of fans were hoping might fall to the Steelers, also from that area. But David DeCastro from Washington to Stanford to the Steelers for the entirety of his stellar NFL career. That is another slam dunk as we go up to the Pacific Northwest.
0: I did not know that David DeCastro was from the state of Washington. So great call there by UBB. Yeah, that's an easy one. One of the best to play the guard position for the Pittsburgh Steelers over the years. They've had a lot of good ones too, but David DeCastro, definitely one of those. Whenever UBB and I come back, we'll pick it up with West Virginia, Wisconsin, and Wyoming.

Wyoming, no Z's, no states that start with the letter Z, so we don't have to worry about that. But then we'll get into the international conversation. But we'll start first with D.C., then we'll move up to Canada and beyond. He's Brian Bacco. I'm Ed Troop. It is the Steeler Standard right here on Steelers Nation Radio, part of

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21: Darnold back to pass, looking, has all kinds of time. Picked off by Jalen Ramsey. Steps in front of Cooper Kupp at the 45-yard line of the Steelers and has turned it over for the Black.

0: pass. Looking, pressure coming, throws, and is intercepted. Joey Porter Jr., first interception of the season at the 40-yard line of the Steelers, and another turnover. He is hustling down to the closed part of the end zone. His teammates behind him to celebrate as the Steelers now with another turnover. How many, Max?
1: One for the other thumb. Six on the day. Wow.
0: Gets a snap, back to pass, looking left. Now back to the right, has time. Stepping up, dancing in the pocket, swing sidearm, and is it picked off? Holy mackerel! Eccles somehow came up with a tumbling interception inside the 5-yard line. What a catch on the INT by Eccles!
2: We played that sequence the other day of secondary highlights when we were doing a recap of Double B's preview position article from Steelers.com. Make sure you go back and check that on corners, defensive backs. And Double B, I had to play it again. We've been playing highlights here in hour number one to get folks ready for Steelers training camp, get the blood flowing again. It certainly has been working for me here this morning. Hopefully you as well. So I had to play that sequence back because those were some big plays last season in 2025 by Joey Porter Jr., Jalen Ramsey, and Brendan Eccles, who's another player to watch for this upcoming season.
3: Yeah, it makes for a really nice cornerback room, too, which we talked about on our midweek show. Ramsey, Porter, Eccles, Jamel Dean coming in from the outside, Asante Samuel Jr. returning, and then your pick to really shine at camp out of the rookie class on the defensive side of the ball, Dalen Everett. Although I say that, and there aren't many options in the rookie class on the defensive side of the ball because it's Everett, it's Gabriel Rubio, and it's Robert Spears Jennings, right? I think that's the only three. The other seven are on the other side.
2: And the 2026 Pittsburgh Steelers draft class, very heavy on the offensive side of the ball, not so much on the defensive side of the ball. And that kind of tells you where the team is right now as they try to continue to reload on offense and continue to find shape via free agency. At least they did that with Jaquan Brisker and Jamel Dean on the defensive side and Sebastian Joseph Day up front too this past offseason. So the draft, they didn't have to dig as deep as they have had in years past on that side of the ball. The voice you just heard a bit ago, you should recognize it by now here on SNR. That's Brian Bacco. I'm Ed Troop. We welcome you back into the Steelers Standard here on Steelers Nation Radio, part of the Steelers Audio Network. We're wrapping up hour number one with our Steelers by the state. And just a recap before break, Derek Tuska was our South Dakota pick, Lynn Swan for Tennessee, Mean Joe Green for Texas, Carnell Lake for Utah. Vermont is our only state so far during this exercise where there is nobody that played for the Pittsburgh Steelers that was born in Vermont. Heath Miller for Virginia, David DeCastro for Washington. That brings us to our neighboring state, West Virginia. Not a fan for Brian Bacco or myself because we're Pitt guys, but a lot of WVU fans out there listening, I'm sure, here on Steelers Nation Radio. So we bow to you and we give you a name for the great state of West Virginia.
3: I mean, I'm a fan of the state. I just, certain allegiances, I'm not a fan of the college there, the Mountaineers. But even then, I can appreciate the West Virginia Mountaineers, all joking and rivalry ribbing aside. This is another one, Zach Frazier's one of the highest men on the totem pole right now, currently, I think, among Steelers. This allows us to veer into a digression, an audible, if you will, Ed. I saw that Aaron Schatz did a story for ESPN ranking blue chip players by team, and he considered a blue chip someone who's under the age of 25 in the NFL, and he had the Steelers with none. And I'm like, it's a bit curious that Zach Frazier and, for that matter, Nick Herbig didn't make his list. But hey, more fuel to the fire for the Steelers. We talked about the Rodney Dangerfield of it all on Monday's show. But back to wild and wonderful West Virginia. Zach Frazier is right up there. Joe Gilliam, the quarterback from the 70s, who was competing with Terry Bradshaw at one time, was he not, to be the starter for the Steelers. He's a Charleston, West Virginia native. And then special shout out to one of the best names you're really ever going to hear for the Steelers or any football team, Buzz Nutter for the Steelers, 1961 to 1964, born in Somersville, West Virginia. You got to love linebacker named Buzz Nutter.
2: Oh my, Brian, we could take this conversation down a lot of different lanes, but we'll stay.

0: focused here on our Steelers by the state. I think I got to go Zach Frazier.
1: Yeah, I think I'm good with that. He's had a very fantastic first couple seasons in the NFL, and I think he's due for another good one in year three at a position that's as prestigious as any for this franchise, especially on the offensive side of the ball. So Buzz Nutter was a Pro Bowler in 62, but I'll go with Zach Frazier here too.
0: Hey, great name in Steeler history, Buzz Nutter. We'll just leave it right there. Great name. For the great state of Wisconsin, I think this might be, we've had some easy ones, but this could be very easy. Hold on, before you chime in, Brian, let's play this.
2: Jackson back to pass. Throws, and it's batted down and picked off. Picked off by T.J. Watt. Batted down by Highsmith. And Watt somehow caught on the deflection. And this place is going nuts.
0: Not sure there's any debate for the state of Wisconsin, but maybe you can give us some honorable mentions.
1: I'm going to pull a Lee Corso and say not so fast, Ed Troop. Iron Mike Webster is from the state of Wisconsin, so I think that's very much a debate with T.J. Watt, the late, great Mike Webster being from there. Also born in Wisconsin, Rocky Blyer, a native of Appleton, Wisconsin. And then a guy who also came up when we were really getting into the weeds on some of the best Steelers by number, Johnny Blood, Johnny McNally, who is in the Pro Football Hall of Fame and the Steelers Hall of Honor from way back in the 30s. But I think we could probably limit this to Watt and Webster. All shout outs to Rocky Blyer and Johnny Blood.
0: I think we might have our first tie. I did not even think Mike Webster. That's why I played the TJ Watt highlight for everyone out there. You can't deny Mike Webster, but I also don't want to deny TJ Watt, mainly because I teed it up for the listening audience by playing that clip. So I can't go back and redo that double beat. Well, I probably could in post-production, right? I could probably edit it, but I don't want to because I love TJ Watt. I love that he's from Wisconsin, but I also love Mike Webster. I think we have a tie. I think we should give it to both.
1: I don't know. Mike Webster, he's got four Super Bowls. He's got four rings. I don't even know that T.J. Watt himself would try to eclipse Mike Webster there. But, yeah, I mean, there's something to be said for the individual greatness of T.J., Defensive Player of the Year, sack record at one time, and perhaps the Lombardi Trophy or trophies are still to come for T.J., but for right now, the lack of playoff success is a pretty big gap between him and a guy who's arguably the best center in Steelers or maybe even NFL history.
0: Now, one of the greatest Steelers, period, along with Joe Green and some others over the course of the history of this franchise. So, yeah, let's go Mike Webster, and then we'll give T.J. Watt the honorable mention for Wisconsin, especially since I already played that clip from last season with that great interception. Let's move on to Wyoming. Any debates here, Brian? This should be another semi-easy one, but though, at least for today, I feel like when we've done this, this is our third week, so the last 2 weeks we've done this, I've said that and I've been true. But today, I'm like in the batting box here for baseball, and I keep seeing strike three with you when I say this is an easy layup. You keep surprising me.
1: No, I think this one is it's a layup. It's a finger roll. It's an easy arrow to shoot because I'm going with the beard here, Brett Kiesel. Wyoming not exactly churning out many NFL players. Now, they were great. It was a great spot for the Steelers offense to go on a retreat this offseason and for Aaron Rodgers to recharge and refresh, but not exactly a hotbed of NFL talent, at least not yet in Wyoming. So Kiesel is an easy one, but how about Wisconsin? I'm still like amazed. Wisconsin, what a just a sleeper of a fantastic state as a pipeline to this team.
0: And no doubt about that. Brett Kiesel for Wyoming is our pick there. Now, Brian, we've completed the alphabet, as you reminded me last segment in a joking manner. There's no Z's. I thought Zelenople was a state. I'm just kidding, of course. But no Y, no Z. So let's do this. D.C., we left out when we got to the D's. You said let's do it at the end. And then we'll go internationally, and we'll go Canada, Turkey, Germany, Mexico, a few other spots, too, that you pointed out. But let's first start with D.C. Do you have any former or current Pittsburgh Steelers from the D.C. area that can make our list?
1: I do, and I think I'll need to lean on you for this one, Ed, given just you're a little bit older than me and saw one of these guys play. Leon Searcy is a D.C. native, as is Byron Leftwich, who he was a backup

0: QB primarily for the Steelers, but filled in admirably here and there for Ben Roethlisberger. And then an honorable mention, I suppose, or maybe dishonorable, unfortunately. This is a weird one. This is just like an odd trivia thing here. Mike Krusecek was a quarterback for the Steelers in the 70s. He started six games in 1976. They went 6-0, but in his 36 games played, no, excuse me, in his 12 plus 17, 29 games played for the Steelers, he had a 0-8 touchdown to interception ratio, did Mike Krusecek. So he's just a winner, though. He got it done, and he had a couple rushing touchdowns in 1976. Was that maybe that was the strike season? I'm just thinking as we go here why he would have started six games.
1: That's a deep cut, that's for sure. I can speak towards Leon Searcy, and I will, and I think we should give it to him for DC. He was a very good offensive tackle for Bill Cowher when he first came in 1992. In fact, Double B, we'd have to do some quick research, and maybe we're going to test my memory a bit, but he might have been one of the first draft picks that Bill Cowher and that coaching staff had early on whenever he came here into Pittsburgh. And number 72, I think, was Leon Searcy. Again, I'm stretching my mind a little bit, but I definitely remember him being a very good offensive tackle for the Pittsburgh Steelers. So I'm good with Searcy there, and then if you are as well, we can move on to our neighbor, Canada.
0: Yeah, we'll give it to the big cat, Leon Searcy. But yeah, shout out to Mike Krusecek. I looked it up. It wasn't a strike season. Terry Bradshaw was just injured in 76. And Krusecek, somehow, he kept the offense churning and won six games as a rookie. Ben Roethlisberger ended up defeating that record, of course, in his rookie season. But anyway, so that's D.C. That's it for the United States of America, 50-1. And then I just want to just give a quick little, the World Cup just ended, so we're all in an international state of mind. Steelers Nation is international. It's global. You're listening. You're tuning in from everywhere, and we thank you for that. Canada has a couple candidates. Mitch Berger, the former punter, and then Chase Claypool, who was kind of a shooting star in Steelers lore. That's a difficult one. We don't even necessarily have to pick one for non-states, but I'll just throw those two guys out there. Hines Ward, born in South Korea, Seoul, South Korea. Actually, just a new documentary, I think, was released, produced by Hines Ward. So I'll have to check that out. I'm sure it delves into his Korean heritage. That'd be cool to see.
1: Absolutely. It sure would. So who are you going with for Canada then?
0: I just said, let's not worry about it. I don't think we need to pick a winner for other countries. We did that for the States. I'm just being a bit more informative here, I guess, with some of this trivia. Our pal Tunçokan, the late Tunçokan, was born in Turkey, and that's one of those bits of Steelers factoids. He's probably the only Turkish NFL player of all time. I can cross-check that, but I can't imagine there have been many yet.
1: No, Tunçokan with Turkey. That's a great connection there. How about any other spots? Germany, Mexico.
0: Yeah, Germany is an interesting one because Ernie Stottner, the first number retired in Steelers history, actually born in Germany before moving to New York. So I remember teasing that when we talked about best Steelers from New York. That's kind of where he's quote-unquote from. But if we're going by the strict criteria of this activity, he's actually born in Germany, so he was ineligible entirely, even though he's one of three retired jerseys for the Steelers, along with Mean Joe Green and Franco Harris, Texas and New Jersey, if you've been keeping track. Belgium, Big Al Villanueva, not born there. He was born in Mississippi, but spent a lot of his formative years in the country of Belgium, so give him a little shout out there along with that country.
1: Ryan, as far as I'm concerned, that wraps up that Steelers by the State. It was a fun segment the last 3 weeks, but before we go to break, I just want to circle back around one more time to Leon Searcy, who was our pick for DC. I did confirm he was Bill Cowher's first round draft pick, first selection ever, 11th overall in 1992 for Leon Searcy. Actually won three national titles at the University of Miami and was a first-team All-American in 1991, and of course was the starting right tackle for the Steelers in Super Bowl 30. So I was correct there, so that makes me sleep better here over the weekend. He's Brian Bacco. I'm Ed Troop. It is the Steelers.

0: Our standard that wraps up hour number one here. When we come back, Rob King, the voice of the Pittsburgh Steelers, to kick off hour number two here on Steelers Nation Radio, part of the Steelers Audio Network.
1: We bleed black and gold. 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
14: Play action pass. Looking, throws over the middle of the field. Has Metcalf open and on the run. Metcalf crosses the 45. Midfield crosses the 40, the 30, the 20-yard line, the 15. Picks up a block and rumbles into the end zone. Calvin Austin set him up with a block, and Metcalf goes 80 yards for the score.
0: back here

0: the Steelers Standard. Glad you could join us today, each and every day, right here on Steelers Nation Radio, part of the Steelers Audio Network. I am Ed Troop. Joining me, as always, Brian Bacco, Double B. And Double B, we've been playing a lot of audio clips throughout the offseason here, right, from the 2025 season.
1: Yep.
0: And we're excited to bring onto the show for us today the author of those clips. And author's a good word because not only does he author the Steelers Audio Network stuff that you hear day in and day out here on SNR, but he also is an author of many books. And I say many because there's multiple books out there now by our next guest, the voice of the Pittsburgh Steelers, Mr. Rob King. Rob, what's going on?
2: Oh, thank you for that wonderful introduction, Ed and Brian. Good to be with you guys. Thanks.
0: Rob, it's been a busy offseason for the Pittsburgh Steelers. A lot of moving parts between the draft, the coaching change with Mike McCarthy, free agency. They have reloaded a roster that won the AFC North last year. And now, all of a sudden, we blink and training camp is here. It's next week up at La Trobe. So let's start there with you. What are you looking forward the most to seeing at Pittsburgh Steelers training camp in La Trobe?
2: Oh, well, I'm looking forward to seeing all of it. You know, I really am. I love what the Steelers have done in the offseason. You know, I've said this numerous times on numerous shows, including the one I do with Max Starks, that I really think the Steelers have steadily improved their roster over the last 3 or 4 years. I think Omar Khan and his group, you know, obviously you have Andy Weidel and Casey Weidel and all the scouts on that side. I just think they've done a wonderful job. And I think that this last offseason is sort of, you know, if you look at it from a certain light, a manifestation of the fact that the roster is deeper. So instead of going out and signing, say, 8 or 9 free agents to plug 8 or 9 holes, every year those holes have gotten a little bit smaller. And so you can afford to go out financially and roster shape-wise to go get a Jamel Dean, for example, to improve the cornerback position, which has been a bit of a revolving door, signed into a multiple-year deal. And so because you have fewer and fewer holes, you're able to be a little more aggressive with who you go out and select. Trading for Michael Pittman, I think that was a big pickup. I love what they did in the draft. I know people wanted a wide receiver. I loved Ahanachor from the moment I started hearing the buzz about him in Indianapolis when we were there for the combine. I really like what they've done, and I just think that we're going to see, and I think we saw this last year, we're going to see good players cut from the roster. I mean, don't forget, James Pierre, who wound up doing a really good job and got himself a free agent deal, he wasn't on the roster to begin the season, right? He was on the practice squad. So I think there's going to be more of that this year. I just think that the roster is in a healthier and better position than it's been, and I just think it's been trending that way for several years now.
1: I'll tell you what, Rob, that's a great holistic way to look at it all. When you get down to some of the specifics, I'm really looking forward to seeing the growth and maturation of the young quarterbacks. I mean, obviously Aaron Rodgers and getting on the same page with these guys and working with Mike McCarthy again, that's the main course, right? But when you've got Drew Aller and Will Howard and, you know, their first step, well, for Howard his second steps, but Aller's first steps at the NFL level as the, I don't know, second course dessert, that's going to be a lot. We had Missy Matthews on last week, and we were joking how not only will there be fans with the microscope on every single drop back and every throw, there will be fans saying, who did a better job walking down the hill, pointing at fans, carrying their helmet and signing autographs from the moments even before practice starts in La Trobe?
2: Yeah, I was on with Mark Madden last week, and Mark said, look, it's an exciting thing for Steelers fans, this whole backup quarterback position. And Brian, I think you nailed it. I think Mark nailed it. I mean, there's going to be a lot of eyes on that, you know. And Will Howard is – you know, I talked to a couple guys a couple years ago. It was Troy Fautano, who basically missed his entire rookie year. You know, I think that it's like it's kind of like half a year, right? So you've gotten some, you know, some of the acclimation process. You know, where do you draw? You know, some of the stuff that I think can be unnerving or unsettling for young players. You know, how do I get to practice? You know, how do I get to the south side? What are the meetings like? When do I need to show up? You know, hey, I thought I was showing up early, but you know, I come here and you know, Mason McCormick's already working out. You know, maybe I better get here a little bit earlier. You know, all these things that you go through, and what's life like as a pro? All these things are useful. And I think for Will Howard, they were useful in sitting in meetings and that sort of stuff. But actually getting out there and competing, you know, you put him maybe a half a step ahead of Drew Aller.

0: or in that regard. But it's going to be fascinating for sure, because I think that, you know, we talk about the roster and it is stronger, but looming in everybody's mind is what is the next step at the most important position in all of sports? And that's what the quarterback position is. You know, we're watching the World Cup and goalie and striker, and you'd have a goalie or a forward, and you can debate all these positions in other sports. You know, hockey, is it, you know, was it Marc-Andre Fleury or was it Sidney Crosby? You know, look, you can starting pitching in baseball or that big slugger in the middle of the lineup. There's no question in football. It's quarterback. And so that's, you know, I think in the back of everyone's mind, hopefully it's in the back of the mind, because hopefully people will enjoy this process and enjoy what Aaron Rodgers can do as a starting quarterback. But because of the importance of the position, it's going to be under the microscope. There's going to be a lot of scrutiny every snap. Like you said, everything that happens, how did they tie their shoes? You know, hey, he went right lace over left lace. You know, he went left lace over right lace. You know, we're being a little bit silly, obviously, but there's going to be a lot of attention on it, and rightfully so. And if they're right on either quarterback, it is a huge step toward getting to where they want to be. And, you know, you think about what you don't have to give up. Like, people were asking, well, why do you take Drew Aller? You already have Will Howard. Because you think there's something there, right? You think there's the potential for him to be a starting quarterback. And so you get him where you get him. Well, let's say these guys, at the end of the year, you say, well, we have to go get a new quarterback. Well, okay, well, what's that going to cost? Well, look at the trades in the past that teams have had to make to move up in the draft, whether it's the Bills or the Chiefs. And those prices get higher and higher. You have to find somebody who's willing to make a trade. And then you're talking about a couple of number ones and maybe a player and a second and maybe a third. And that's a lot of potential starters. Look what the Steelers have done in the draft. I mean, you know, you get a Herbig, you know, you get Peyton Wilson, you know, you get all these players in those middle round and second round selections. Well, you know, you're not going to get those if you have to trade for a quarterback. So for all the reasons we've talked about, there's going to be a huge amount of scrutiny on that position.
1: We're talking with Rob King, the voice of the Pittsburgh Steelers. You can also catch Rob with Max Starks in the locker room here on SNR during the season, and that'll be starting up here right around the corner, Rob. We talked with Missy Matthews last week, as Double B alluded to a little bit ago, and one of the questions we talked to her with was, this is Mike McCarthy's first camp. This is the first time in over 19 years that there's a different Pittsburgh Steeler coaching staff and head coach leading the charge in Latrobe. We know Mike T liked back-on-backers. We know he liked the seven shots drill. That was two of the most popular things you would see in Latrobe. But we wonder what will look different with Mike McCarthy. And I think that's something that Steeler Nation, Rob, is also looking forward to seeing here starting up next week, is this Mike McCarthy training camp and the differences between him and Coach Tomlin.
0: It's funny to say about a Super Bowl winning coach who's had tremendous success with two different franchises, but it's an unknown commodity, right? I mean, because he's never coached the Pittsburgh Steelers, and Mike Tomlin did for 19 years. And, you know, you knew there were certain things you knew about Mike Tomlin. First of all, he wasn't going to have a losing season, and he was going to, and there, like you said, there's certain drills and certain ways that he went about things, certain ways he did things that are going to change. Inevitably, they're going to be different under Mike McCarthy, who seems to be, by all accounts, I haven't had a chance to spend any time with him really other than an interview after he was hired. By all accounts, a really good human being, really good guy. I think, you know, everybody would tell you about that who worked with Mike Tomlin. Same thing, beloved in the Steelers office by everybody. You know, so I think you're going to get a very likable guy like Mike Tomlin, a guy with a pedigree like Mike Tomlin, and yet somebody who's going to go about things differently and have different points of emphasis than Mike Tomlin. And it's going to be fun to watch. It's going to be fun to, you know, there's a little uncertainty, but it's not just there. It's the coaching staff, right? I mean, new coaches almost across the board. So it'll be one of the things for sure. That's going to be, I mean, if the quarterback position, the backup quarterback position is number one on the scrutiny list, I think, Ed, you nailed it. The you know, how they go about camp and what sort of blueprint they're laying down for this season and seasons to come is going to be right up there as an important topic for Steelers fans.
2: The offense, Rob, will be, you know, an extension of Mike McCarthy with Brian Angelico kind of steering the ship, more or less. But the defense is pretty much going to be Patrick Graham's show. And obviously, Mike McCarthy made the decision and the hire to put Graham in charge of that unit. But he's pretty much got the keys. He's going to be the head coach of the defense, much the same way offensive coordinators were in charge of the offense under Mike Tomlin's regime. So what are you most curious to see with this new look defense under Graham? Is it

0: how he deploys some of these D linemen? Is it the inside linebacker usage? Is it, you know, moving around T.J. Watt and Alex Highsmith perhaps? Or is it how he fits together all these puzzle pieces in a secondary that has the ultimate chess piece, I guess you would say, with a Jalen Ramsey moving into this stage of his career?
1: Yeah, it's all of it. I mean, Brian, it is. I mean, you know, I don't think there's a most that I'd like to see. I mean, you laid out the highlights, and then just, you know, schematically, what are you going to do? How aggressive are you going to be? You know, I believe Patrick Graham has coached 3-4 and 4-3. So he's shown adaptability, and he's shown, a willingness to try to make the most of his talent. One of the things that I liked about Mike McCarthy and Patrick Graham and the things they've said is that, you know, look, I'm gonna try to coach with the personnel that I have. I'm not going to try to, you know, there are certain coaches that will come in that'll rip things down to the studs, that'll say, this is the way I'm doing it. We're in for a rebuild. And if you don't fit the way I want you to do it, then you're gone. But, you know, we saw that with Bill Parcells did that. Jimmy Johnson did that. Hall of Fame coaches that have done that. Well, Mike McCarthy said right away, look, I inherited a good team and I'm going to try to make the most of the talent that I have. So I don't expect there to be, you know, a huge rewrite of what the Steelers can do defensively. But let's face it, especially the first half of last year, it was a disappointing season for the Steelers defense. Mike Tomlin said he thought the defense could be historic. And for half the season, it was historic in a direction you didn't want it to go in. And then, you know, toward the end of the season, it certainly got better. But I also think that we're going to see, you know, different schemes. We might see more aggressive stuff. You know, we haven't seen as much of what you see, for example, you know, in years past, the Ravens walking 9 guys up to the line of scrimmage and then dropping guys back and, you know, the nose tackle dropping back in coverage and, you know, you're bringing a corner off a corner blitz. I think we're going to see more things like that, more different sort of, different ways to be aggressive, perhaps different schematic things maybe than we've seen in the past.
2: Rob, what makes St. Vincent College so special for the Pittsburgh Steelers is Brian and I talked about on the show earlier this week. There are only 3 NFL teams now that take the program for training camp out of their main facility. The Steelers, the Bills, and the Chiefs are the last remaining 3, but there's something special about Westmoreland County and St. Vincent College for Steelers training camps.
1: Yeah, it is, and I think part of it is just what you said, that it's unique and it's different and it's nostalgic. And, you know, you bring in a guy like Aaron Rodgers last year, and, you know, here's a future first ballot Hall of Famer, an inner circle great quarterback. If you have a list of the 10 greatest quarterbacks in NFL history, which would be a very, very elite list, he's on the list, you know? I think about like the Hall of Fame, right? Like if you're in the Hall of Fame, you're a great player. But there might be an inner sanctum in the Hall of Fame, you know? Some guys are at the dining room table and some guys maybe are at the card table. Now you're still all in the Hall of Fame, right? When Aaron Rodgers is raving about training camp and how much it brings the players together and the closeness you get out of that. And, you know, you're living in a dorm room, you know? Aaron Rodgers got to go back to Cal. For all I know, he lived off campus. Maybe he didn't even live in a dorm room. I don't know. Maybe junior college. I don't know for him. So, you know, to that bond, the closeness, you know, the players walking off the field through the crowd and everybody getting all excited and seeing them and just, you know, the love of Steeler Nation that's on display and the people that come out, they lay their blankets out. They're there for the day and, you know, they've got their, you know, their chairs, their camp chairs, their city. It's just a wonderful reminder of why sports are so great, that connection between the players and the fans. And I think it's harder to get that maybe, you know, if you're going through a facility and doing other things. I don't know, because I haven't seen that before, but I just think it's a special, wonderful bond that the Steelers have with their fans.
2: No doubt. And we're now less than a week away from the start of another Steelers training camp. When we come back, more with Rob King, the voice of the Pittsburgh Steelers. He's Brian Bacco. I'm Ed Troop. It is the Steelers Standard here on Steelers Nation Radio, part of the Steelers Audio Network.
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3: Fields gets a snap, back to pass, looking, steps up in the pocket, has some room, throws to his left, and the ball is dislodged. Jalen Ramsey wallops Garrett Wilson. It is incomplete, and Ramsey makes the play that seals a victory for the Pittsburgh Steelers.
4: Does not get any better than that to start off the 2025 season for Rob King, Max Starks, and Missy Matthews in New York on that final call that gave the Pittsburgh Steelers their win against the New York Jets. And Rob, hopefully this upcoming season, you'll have more moments like that. That was exciting, but maybe the Steelers won't put us on the edge of our seats and put us in heart attack category.
5: Yeah, that was an interesting game because the Steelers were coming off the end of the previous season in which they really had difficulty stopping the run. And you knew the Jets were going to challenge that. Didn't have Derek Harmon out there. But, you know, the fact that the Jets were able to run the ball that effectively was very disquieting, I think, for a lot of Steelers fans. And to be able to pull that one out, that was they're all big wins, but that was a good way to start the season, just not maybe the way we sort of expected it to go.
6: I was thinking about that game, Rob, over the weekend, specifically on Sunday, watching the World Cup final, which was also at MetLife Stadium, or as they were calling it, New York, New Jersey Stadium during the FIFA World Cup. But yeah, that was my first time out there to MetLife Stadium. Wouldn't say it's among my favorites of NFL venues that I've been to. It's large for sure, but not the most personality for a big stadium is how I would put it. Do you have a favorite place you've been thus far? Or on the flip side, if you want to take it there, a place that you know is not on your short list of preferred NFL road destinations?
5: Yeah, I think that, I have a tendency to like the older school stadiums and the grass fields and that sort of thing. You know, so stadiums that I like might have people sort of scratching their heads. You know, sometimes you like the broadcast location, right? Like you like, hey, where can I call the game from? Fans don't care about that, right? So, cry me a river if it's not quite the best broadcast location for you. I really liked Denver and I really liked New England. I thought it was you're driving through Foxborough and I'm like, where are we? I'd never been there. Like, we're driving through some neighborhood. I'm like, what in the world? And we come around a corner. I'm like, wait a minute, there's the stadium? I mean, there's no build up to it, at least the way we came in. Maybe there's another way to come in. But I like the grass fields. You know, I don't mind like the hodgepodge, different colored seats and stuff like that. I just like grass field. And the other thing about a lot of the older stadiums is that they're steeper. And so the crowd feels like it's a little more on top of you. I'm really looking forward to going to Lambeau Field. I talk about, love of old school things, and hopefully we get there in time. I'd love to be able to go to the Packers Museum, the Hall of Fame Museum. I think that would be a blast. I have not been to Lambeau yet, but, I appreciate the newer stadiums too. I mean, the one in L.A. looked like something out of the future. The one in Vegas was really nice. You know, Atlanta. I mean, they're all nice. You know, the newer stadiums are all super nice, clearly. Those big, massive indoor stadiums and, all the different LED lights and different things they have going on. But, part of me I just like the old school grass field, old stadium. You think about the history and the things that have happened there. Elway played here, Brady played here. I know there aren't some bad memories for Steelers fans in both those places. But I kind of like the old grass field, feel to football.
4: Rob, this is why we get along so well. I was just having this conversation with someone recently about local high school football fields and the older grass, old school ones. We're talking about Duquesne, not Duquesne University, the city of Duquesne and their old football team. They're no longer, they're now part of East Allegheny and West Mifflin.

0: so they're no longer playing at the high school level. But that was a special place. Clarendon, which redid their field recently with Tyler Boyd kicking in a lot of donations. But that old field in Clarendon. And then historic Graham Field in Wilkinsburg, which I just found out, Double B and Rob King, that UPMC must have kicked in some money. They redid that whole field. I remember being the old grandstand that you'd sit up there and broadcast that game, but now it's all redone. It's a beautiful facility in Wilkinsburg, but I'm with you, Rob. Some of those old fields, even locally and nationally, there's something special about those venues.
1: Yeah, high school game in McKees Rocks, and you know, I think they've replaced that field too, but, you know, cemetery up on the field, you know, you're, you know, my recollection is you walk right out and you walk out of the school and you're basically on the football field. It's right there, you know? So I think it was sided a couple sides where the was the school. And then I think they've redone that. But I love the old, and I understand, look, you know, there are a lot of upkeep and, you know, you get multiple use out of artificial turf, and you know, schools have to think about their budgets. Can you play soccer there and all the other sports? But there is something, you know, there is something cool about that. You know, I played in upstate New York. My high school football field, of course, was grass because I'm old. But the field was like a parallelogram. So it was a double day field in Cooperstown, where they stopped playing there. I think Cooperstown still has a grass field. But you know, if you ran around, if you're going right to left, if you ran around right end, you ran out of sideline, you know, and then if you ran around left end, it just kept sloping away. So you could, you know, if you were fast, which I wasn't, you could just keep running away at an angle from the person, and it was 97 yards. And sometimes they remembered when the ball came over midfield, okay, we have to move it 3 yards back. And sometimes they didn't. We just played it in a 97 yard field. So, I mean, just, you know, I kind of like that. Like I said, I have kind of an anachronistic bent. I like old movies. You know, sometimes I like old books. Not that I don't like new movies and new books. I do. And I, like I said, I appreciate the new stadiums, but I kind of like the old school feel too.
2: I just like the imagery of you. You're like Forrest Gump running on that 97 yard field. You just keep running. You just never stop. You run right through the locker room down the road.
1: That would have been my buddies, Steve Reach, Mike Lambert, and Matt Saha. They were all fast. They were our running backs. You wouldn't have been able to get run, Forrest, run. You'd say run, and then I'd be caught. So you wouldn't even be able to complete the rest of the sentence. But yes, it was fun stuff. You know, all fun stuff and great memories.
2: Well, speaking of the Steelers and stadiums, they're going to hit a couple stadiums for the first time in franchise history this season. The first will be in the preseason. Their only road preseason game will make the trek up to Buffalo. It's not their first game at the new Bills Stadium because they play the Panthers in the first week of the preseason there, but that'll be a first for the Steelers. So we'll be seeing the new of the new this year in Buffalo in the preseason. And then the Stade de France, the first ever NFL football game, will be in Paris, and we'll be there for Steelers versus Saints. Are you pumped up for another international experience as a man of international mystery like yourself, Rob?
1: Yeah, you know, the Dublin experience was phenomenal. You know, and one of the things that's interesting, you know, my wife and I were lucky enough to go to a Real Madrid soccer game years and years ago. And one of the things that struck me is there's no parking lots. Like there's no, you just, people just walk up and they go to the game. I'm sure there's some parking lots, but it's a pedestrian event. And Dublin was a pedestrian event. You know, fans, you know, they think it's crazy that people would drive to a stadium and pull their hibachi out of their trailer and start cooking food and, you know, pull their cooler out and, you know, have a whole spread. They're like, we just go to the pub and then we go to the game, you know? That part of it was, and then walking out in the huge crowd, it was really fun. Of course, the crowd was incredible at Croke Park in Ireland. So in Dublin. So it'll be interesting. Yes, I am looking forward to it. It's going to be a lot of fun, and it'll be fun to see if it's a similar sort of event. I don't know enough about the stadium to know whether it's going to be pedestrian or whatever, but you know, or whether there is, you know, big parking lots like we have in America. But it'll certainly be, you know, a unique and fun experience. Yeah, I'm definitely looking forward to it.
0: We're talking with Rob King, voice of the Pittsburgh Steelers, and you can also hear Rob with Max Starks in the locker room here on SNR starting up here shortly as we are just around the corner to the start of another Steelers training camp, and with that, the start of another season.

0: here in 2026. Rob, I want to circle back to the black and gold for a second with you here while we have a few more minutes left with you and talk about the national media. And this is something Brian and I have brought up here on the Standard several times in recent weeks, is the disrespect card is out there for the Pittsburgh Steelers nationally. There's been a lot of national media outlets that have put the Steelers third in the AFC North, some fourth behind the Browns even. And at the same time, all these top 10 lists that come out are top 50 players at quarterback or, you know, top 30 at edge rushers. There's not a lot of Steelers that have been making these lists. Jalen Ramsey was number 82 on the top 100 NFL players for 2026. I look at it as a motivation opportunity for Mike McCarthy and this coaching staff to use that disrespect card going into the season to say, hey, look, no one is putting us in these conversations. Let's take the matter into our own hands and let's put ourselves in these conversations. What's your thoughts on the lack of disrespect so far for the Pittsburgh Steelers?
1: Yeah, so I was mystified last year. And, you know, the same conversations we're having now going into the camp is how I felt last year. I was shocked by how the Steelers were perceived at a national level. And, you know, aging roster, do they have some older players? Sure they do. But underneath that, they've continued to build a deeper, younger roster. And, you know, look, no roster has 53, 26-year-old guys, right? I mean, you're always going to have some veteran guys. You're going to have some younger guys too. I going into last season, I was like, okay, look, what were people complaining about? Well, they need to upgrade at the quarterback position. Okay, well, you got Aaron Rodgers over Russell Wilson. Then you had we got to upgrade at the receiver position. Well, you traded for DK Metcalf. And then you had Troy Fautanu, a first-round pick who didn't even play the year before. So it's like you're having an extra second-round pick. And then, you know, I thought Roman Wilson, there was going to be more out of Roman Wilson, even Logan Lee. I mean, guys that had been hurt the year before that really hadn't contributed. It was like having an extra half of a draft class. And then they went out and signed some free agents. You got Jalen Ramsey. I'm thinking, well, why is nobody picking this team? They'd won 10 games and gone to the playoffs. Why is nobody picking this team to be better? Now, the poo-pooers will say, okay, well, if the kid makes a 44-yard field goal, the Steelers don't make the playoffs, right? So I understand where people could say they were almost right, but guess what? They weren't right. And I feel the same way about this team. I think this is a better team. Now, they've got another brutal schedule. They had a brutal schedule last year. They've got another difficult schedule coming up this season, even more difficult because you have the first place schedule, outside of the different divisions you're playing. But everybody in your division is playing the same people in other divisions too. So I think that's a wash. I'm just surprised by it. I don't know whether the players – I'm sure some of the players care about it. I'm sure some of the players are upset. I'm sure some of the players want to be ranked. Now, I do think that – you know, one of the things when you look at the roster, like I think the roster 1 through 53 is incredibly solid. I also think that when you look at the Pro Bowl selections or lack of Pro Bowl selections, people around the league are telling you what they think of your stardom level. And I do think that you need stars to succeed. But I also think that there are some young players on this roster that could emerge. Joey Porter Jr. could wind up being a Pro Bowler. Zach Frazier could wind up being a Pro Bowler. I don't want to slight anybody by not mentioning their names, but you get the idea. I think that there are players who could emerge as Pro Bowl caliber players this season. So I am a little bit surprised. But again, having gone through this for 3 years now, I guess I'm not surprised too, because I think the roster's better. But again, it doesn't matter what I think, and it doesn't matter what the national prognosticators think. It only matters what happens on the field. A team situated to have another solid season.
2: Yeah, and I think when you look at the Ravens and the Bengals, maybe they've got a little bit more of the star power with Lamar Jackson, Derrick Henry, Joe Burrow, Jamar Chase. But, you know, the Steelers, if they bring in the kind of balanced offense that Mike McCarthy has been preaching since he took the job, then maybe you've got more ways to keep defenses off balance, and you're not one dimensional, and you can beat teams in a bunch of different ways, even if the numbers aren't gaudy by the end of the year. And I think you make the other good point, Rob, that sure, when you look at most recent all pro nods or Pro Bowl selections, maybe not a ton of top 10 or even top 15 current players based on recent history, but maybe a lot of guys who are ready to take that next step and then start pushing for that conversation. If this is the year that they do it, then they may well stay on top in the AFC North.
1: Yeah, I think one of the things too that they've done, and you know, they've invested a lot into the offensive line.

The defensive line too, but really the offensive line with another first round pick this year. And you know, if these picks pay off, you know, you're looking at a unit that can, just like the quarterback position, can erase a lot of deficiencies.

0: getting some attention in that regard. He's moving from right tackle to left tackle. That in and of itself will put him under the microscope. But if you're going to be named to Pro Bowls and All Pros, microscope's a good place to be. You know, because then people say, hey, wow, look at the job he did moving from right tackle to left tackle. Like I said, I think Zach Frazier is on the cusp. And, you know, look, are those as sexy as a you know, 110-yard, you know, reception receiver? No. And, you know, the fun part is that there's different ways to build winning teams. And when Joe Burrow's back and the Bengals have their offense rolling, yeah, they're a good team, man. They're formidable. And I'm not trying to take anything away from the teams in the division. I think Cleveland, I was just up in Cleveland calling some Guardians games, and I was talking to some of the technicians up there, and they're like, ah, same old Browns. It's like, look, man, I think you guys had a good draft and a pretty solid offseason. I think the Browns are a team that and they had a really good draft last year. I think they're a team that's improving. I think it is going to be a brutal division again, and I don't have any lack of respect for those teams. I think those teams are all, you know, look, the Ravens, you know, what they did last year wasn't good enough for them. They got rid of their longtime, probably future Hall of Fame coach. They fired him and wanted to move on. And you know, their expectations are really high. So, and I think they should be really high. I think they're a good team as well. So, you know, it's going to be fun. And obviously you have to play the games. You have to get out there. But I've said it before, and I'm going to keep saying it. I like the Steelers roster. I think they've got a very good roster.
1: He is Rob King, the voice of the Pittsburgh Steelers. And again, you can hear Rob right here on SNR as well during the season with Max Starks in the locker room. Rob, you probably don't remember this. We only have about another minute left. But it wasn't last year. It was 2 years ago that I saw you up at Steelers camp. And I said, hey, Rob, we're going to get you on. At the time, it was my personal podcast in September. And we talked about the Pittsburgh Pirates. And at the time, they were on the rise. And you said, hopefully we can talk about the Buccos in September. And from that moment on, their season sunk. It went the other direction. So here's what I'm not going to do. I'm not going to bring up the Pirates with you and what is happening currently, other to say that if you don't want to hear Rob here on SNR, you can also catch him with the Pittsburgh Pirates and doing his hosting duties there as well.
0: I will follow your suit and say, please tune in. No predictions. Is that good?
1: Yes, we're going to stay away from that.
0: Sounds good to me.
1: All right, Rob, thank you so much for coming on, Double B.
2: See you, Rob. Thanks, man. Appreciate it.
1: We'll catch you up at camp next week.
0: Thanks, Brian. Thanks, Ed. Looking forward to seeing you.
1: Double B and I will wrap up the standard for today and this week whenever we come back. And again, it is the Steelers standard here on Steelers Nation Radio, part of the Steelers Audio Network.
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5: 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John Stallworth.
6: I often ask myself and even ask guys I play with him about the Steeler type player. Did we draft those type players, or would they come into the environment and become immersed in an environment and it becomes a part of him? I don't know which one it was, but I think that the fact that we blended so well together as a team, that we went through some difficult times as a team, helped us. You know, people look at those years that we won the Super Bowls over that 6 or 7 year span, and they think everything was all rosy, but we had issues. We were just tight enough, close enough to get through that. We had the leadership and on the field and within the coaching staff to get over things like that, to get through those difficult situations. When you play, you don't think about history. You think about today. And what you got to do today. You don't think about what's going to happen after you're gone, how this team is going to be looked at, or how you're going to be looked at years from now. You think about today and doing the job you have to do today and being the best you could possibly be today. I was drafted in the fourth round, and I got a phone call, I think from Myron Cope, and to tell me I'd been drafted by the Steelers. And Myron asked me a few questions, and that was it. I mean, there was, you know, I hung the phone up, and I called my mom and told her I'd been drafted. Looking back on it, kind of comical that it would be Myron Cope that gave me a call.
7: And right down the middle of the field went John Stallworth.
6: The personal relationships, I think, stand out in my mind more than anything. Those relationships built with teammates and friends and things that you grow from and you learn from, those are the big moments. Those are the times that when I think back over 14 years in Pittsburgh, those are things that readily come to mind.
5: The Steelers Legend Series on SNR.
8: Hard to believe that Cam Hayward has been in this league since 2011. Part of the 2011 Steelers draft class, which is a loaded draft class as far as the NFL is concerned, and we'll get to that in just a second, but man, I was in high school, Chris, in 2011 when Cam Hayward was drafted. Him still playing in the league and playing that position in this league is truly remarkable and something that is just unfathomable. And then you realize there's two of them because Cam Jordan was drafted in 2011 too, and he plays on the defensive line for the Saints, and he's a Hall of Fame type player too. He's in every way kind of like the Saints version of Cam Hayward. Yeah. Maybe even elevated more because the Saints don't have much of a rich history as far as individual talents are concerned.

0: So he might be even higher than Hayward is considered over there in New Orleans. But, like, that's insane to me. Defensive lineman, you've been playing since 2011. Crazy, crazy. I can't do the stuff that I did in 2011 today, and I'm still 32. I'm still young, technically speaking. Like, it's truly unbelievable that those two are still kicking it.
1: Yeah, and didn't we do this by accident one day? We kind of went through and like, wow, this 2011. Because, I mean, you go down this list. I mean, Cam Newton, Vaughn Miller, AJ Green, Patrick Peterson, talked about earlier, and Julio Jones.
0: Well, this is the title that was handed to it. That's what I was teasing for. The speculation by Bill Barnwell at ESPN, is 2011 NFL draft the best defensive draft class in the history of this league? And you mentioned a couple of these guys, but he has locks for Hall of Fames, J.J. Watt, Vaughn Miller, Richard Sherman, Patrick Peterson. I mean, those are four locks to get into the Hall of Fame. There's also guys like Aldon Smith, who was insanely good, maybe just not long enough in this league. Robert Quinn was a very gifted player drafted. Justin Houston was a standout from this draft class, kind of putting them in that next tier. And then he talks about Cam Hayward and Cam Jordan as like the two left standing. But I think both of those guys are Hall of Famers as well. I think Cam Hayward's really playing himself into being a lock for the Hall of Fame right now. So that's five, if we include Cam Hayward, locks for the Hall of Fame in one defensive draft class. And as you mentioned, there's still like A.J. Green's in it. Wasn't Julio Jones a part of that draft class too? Like, so Green, offensively speaking, an MVP in Cam Newton.
1: Yeah.
0: But defensively speaking, Barnwell's got a point. This is loaded with talent.
1: Yeah, when you look at that, and it is, I mean, it's some of those guys, and in a lot of ways, that makes more underscores Cam Hayward's longevity and Cam Jordan, too, that how long has J.J. Watt been retired by now? Like, and
0: how, Richard Sherman's been on the prime desk on Amazon Football for like 3 years now.
1: I mean, we know Patrick Peterson, we know his last season was here. We referenced him a little bit earlier. I mean, and Vaughn Miller still was, he was playing last year. I don't know if he signed for this year
0: yet. He's still technically kicking. They didn't include him in the list because he doesn't have a team right now. Yeah. But he had 9 sacks last year, so I think someone's going to sign him.
1: Yeah, he's still around, but he's certainly not the every down play. Like, didn't play the most snaps. Like,
0: he's a third string guy. Yeah. Something
1: so
0: like that.
1: In some ways, this also serves, and the initial point or the actual point is a good one.
0: The Cams are still starters, Jordan and Hayward.
1: And the fact that the longevity, not only is Cam Hayward still starting, but he's not just like this situational guy or whatever it is, or plugs in and, you know, backup type guy. He's still playing. I mean, of all those guys you listed, some of them obviously have had on whole better careers. Like, I mean, J.J. Watt's an all-time great or whatever, but
0: that's the other thing I was going to say. It's like, it's not just that you have five Hall of Famers. We're including Cam as a lock. So we have five lock Hall of Famers. Let's throw Jordan in there too. So you've got six lock Hall of Famers. It's the fact that you're talking about the upper crust when it comes to some of these Hall of Famers. Like, J.J. Watt's a Hall of Famer, also one of the greatest defensive players ever. Richard Sherman, Hall of Famer, also one of the greatest cornerbacks in the league's history.
1: I mean, what Vaughn Miller's 138 and a half sacks in his career. I mean, he's, you know, multi-time.
0: Compiler.
1: Multi-time. You think so?
0: No, I'm kidding. Oh, he's a DPOY. There's a little bit of a compiling aspect to it.
1: Well,
0: but you still have to compile 9 sacks when you're this old like you did last year.
1: The way he kind of bounced around a little bit. But I guess that's where I started this, started this little point here about Cam Hayward. Cam Hayward's still at a high level in every day. Like, Vaughn Miller, he got those sacks last year, but it's like he's been kind of bouncing around. I don't want to say hanging on. That's probably unfair to him to say that, but to a point, there's an element of that, right? You know what I mean? He sort of
0: the Bills made the big trade for him, right? Bring him over from Denver, and he really hasn't lived up to that hype since.
1: Yeah,
0: he kind of fell off in Buffalo. Honestly, good for Denver to get rid of him when they did, in the haul that they got for him.
1: And it's been now 8 years since he's had a double digit sack season, and I guess you could, but I mean.
0: But he's a Bronco legend. I think he won the Super Bowl MVP the year that
1: when they
0: won the Super Bowl.
1: And, I mean, what do we got? 1, 2, 3 first-team All-Pros.
0: 1 DPOY.
1: Yeah, 3 second-team All-Pros. He's runner-up at DPOY.
0: More times.
1: Yeah. So, he's definitely...
0: He's a Hall of Famer, yeah.
1: Yes, he's definitely a Hall of Famer, yes.
0: So that class is just loaded. And no offense to Cam Jordan, but Cam Hayward's kind of the torchbearer right now for it, because he's playing at a bit higher level than Cam Jordan is right now. Jordan's still very good, but Cam Hayward is an All-Pro, a second-team All-Pro last year. So it really is truly remarkable to see the longevity that he's displayed at that position and the ability that he's still displayed as long as he's played that position. And the thing that you mentioned, too, like with a guy like Vaughn Miller, like when he comes back, like,

0: They're going to limit his snap counts. Like, Cam Jordan didn't lead the league in snaps for that position last year. Cam Hayward at that age is playing more than anybody else. He's playing more than the rookies that were drafted.
1: He's truly a
0: unicorn in that aspect. Again, Miller and Jordan are still playing, so they're technically still unicorns too, I guess. But you get my drift. Cam Hayward is just doing stuff that is jaw-dropping, and that's why I think I have, despite him not getting any of that team success, any of that playoff success that he's been craving, I have moved him firmly into the lock category as a Hall of Famer, because he just continues to do it year after year after year. And when you're this old, winning second team All Pros, the longevity of your ability is becoming one of your biggest cases to get into the Hall.
1: Yeah, and that's what, and it's Cam Hayward's had a career where, remember, he was sort of a backup. He didn't really ascend until like year four or so. And then
0: All-Pros didn't start coming until like year seven, eight for him.
1: Yeah, then he took that next level at that point, and you kind of think that's, oh, well, he's kind of peaking here, and now the peaks just keep lasting. And that's the part about it, is underscores those all-time greats that in that draft class, and he's the last man standing. I know the different positions and things, you know, it'd be different to ask maybe a cornerback like a Patrick Peterson to last as long as a D-tackle necessarily, although, I mean, you know, I don't know if that's... But the fact that Cam, amongst all those, is still playing, and, you know, there was really no, like you said, the most snaps in the league. If you didn't know his age, you wouldn't think. They certainly didn't treat him last year like that. And part of it might have been necessity, and part of it was that he played a lot of defensive snaps last year. That was certainly an element to it. And there was a lot of injuries at his position. And you would think just it would be wise, it would be smart to try to limit him more. And as we a little bit talked about with T.J. Watt, in terms of putting him in the right positions and getting that, I hate the word load management, but that's kind of what I'm talking about. And at some point, there has to be a decline for the human body. But I don't necessarily, I wouldn't bet on it happen this year, because, you know, people have been saying it for 5 or 6 years now. Oh, Cam Hayward's going to decline now and age out. But it hasn't happened yet, so I'm never going to predict it again until it actually happens.
0: That's the same where I'm at, too. Like, I've been saying that this is the year that it finally, you know, the rug gets pulled out from underneath him. It just never does. And, in fact, I think he was better last year than he even was a year prior. He was hurt 2 years ago. So, bounce back from... Like, it was perfect last year to be like, the injury happened. He definitely won't get back up to snuff. He was even better. So, Cam Hayward, I will believe in you until, you know, you're 50 years old and you finally start to slow down a little bit. And by slow down, you're still, like, the second team All-Pro.
1: Yeah.
0: Training camp starts tomorrow, Chris. The players move in. We've got wall-to-wall coverage for you. It starts at 9 a.m. with me and Labs on the training camp report. We go all the way to 6 p.m. So we are live all day, every day that there is training camp up at St. Vincent College. I'm sure you'll be popping in and out of the radio booth from time to time. So anywhere, or there's not a better place to get training camp coverage than here on Steelers Nation Radio. So keep an ear out for that. He's Chris Adamski. I'm Tom Opperman. Guys, we blinked in training camps here. You blink again, the season's going to be starting. So full steam ahead. Enjoy camp. We'll talk to you next time on the Steelers Blitz on Steelers Nation Radio, part of the Steelers Audio Network.
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0: see if we can remember how to do this. Good afternoon, Steeler Nation. It's The Drive on the Steelers Audio Network. Wes Schuler, Matt Williamson with you here on the eve of report day of training camp 2026. Matt, our vacations are in the books. In about 24 hours here, the offseason is in the books, and here we go once again.
1: Yeah, I feel like the offseason is now officially over. It's a Monday. I had a weekend away. You know, we both took vacations, which is great. I haven't seen you in a while. I haven't done anything on the air in any way, shape, or form until today. So a little bit of rust needs knocked off, but I'm cool. We were joking before the air. It's like before we hit record, you know, like this might be the most out of the loop we are until this day next year.
0: Yep.
1: You know, like I just kind of was detached, and we were kind of like, what's happened in the last 2 weeks? Fortunately, not much.
0: We lucked out
1: because there really isn't.
0: Yeah. Regard.
1: Yeah. This time of year, it's slow.
0: It is. I was saying that to my wife. I was like, it's been 2 weeks since Matt and I have done a show.
1: Yeah.
0: I was like, I'll be very honest. And hey, I think you're probably in the same boat. I haven't thought about football or the Steelers much over the last 2 weeks.
1: Yeah.
0: But I think everybody needs that.
1: We have 50
0: weeks a year where football dominate. It's good to unplug for a couple weeks, and I think we're refreshed and ready to go.
1: Now, I will say I spent quite a bit on my laptop reading football stuff.
0: Sure.
1: You know, I mean, what else am I going to read? You know, War and Peace? You know, of course I was reading football
0: Iliad
1: stuff.
0: The Iliad and the Odyssey?
1: Right, exactly. But all in all, I haven't been creating content, haven't been doing much, and I needed it. So I'm ready to rock. I'm psyched for the season. I think the season is basically here.
0: Oh, you and me both.
1: It's been
0: It's been an odyssey of an offseason for
1: the Pittsburgh
0: Steelers. I've seen it twice, by the way.
1: Have you really?
0: So good.
1: Is it good?
0: Dude, it's outstanding.
1: Wow.
0: It's outstanding.
1: Okay.
0: I saw it once. I was like, I got to see that again. Took my mom the second time because my mom wanted to go see it.
1: I'll probably have to wait till like after the season, though.
0: Yeah.
1: I mean, chances are maybe some random Sunday night.
0: There is a nice movie theater out there at Mall Casino right by campus. Maybe one day. But there's been a lot that has gone on this offseason for the Steelers. I think certainly, Matt, if not today, probably Wednesday when we're doing our first show from campus, we'll have to just kind of recap what was a crazy offseason for the Steelers in a lot of different ways.
1: I'm sure we'll have new listeners just coming with the season. They aren't year-round.
0: That always happens. And, man, Matt, we always see the uptick in listeners, in viewers, in engagement, all that stuff as soon as training camp starts.
1: Oh, yeah.
0: But I think this time around could be even ratcheted up from what we normally see, just because for the first time in 19 years, the Pittsburgh Steelers have a new head coach. Mm-hmm. For the first time in 19 years, Matt, we think we know what training camp is going to look like, and we've got a pretty good grasp
1: right.
0: on it. But I made this joke to my wife. I was like, it's almost like, did you go to Lebo all throughout your life?
1: Yeah, from first grade on.
0: Okay.
1: Yeah.
0: I went to Eden, which was a private school,
1: Eden
0: Christian Academy, through sixth grade, and then I started going to Mars in seventh grade.
1: I know where you're going with this. Yeah. Every district probably does seem a little different.
0: I said to my wife, this to me kind of feels like the first day that I was heading to Mars Middle School after going to Eden.
1: Okay.
0: I know what school is. There's lockers
1: and books and teachers and gym class and math class.
0: I was like, but this is going to be different. It's a brand new school. It's brand new teachers. It's brand new, you know, standard operating procedures.
1: Yeah.
0: And that's kind of how I feel. I've been to La Trobe. I've been to St. Vincent. This will be my ninth training camp. But this one also feels new at the same time.
1: Yeah. And new curriculum too. I mean, I'm just curious to see like how they like one of my favorite things that I'm looking forward to, and I did a podcast on it today and talked a little bit about the Steelers corners in general, was I think Ramsey's going to be the slot and they're going to play a lot of nickel, which makes him a starter. I think when there's only four defensive backs on the field, he'll be the free.
0: Mm-hmm.
1: But no one's really told us that exactly. I don't know it.
0: Probably
1: about a practice or two in, I will know it. You know, like things of that nature. Or certainly the defense in general, I think, is going to look a lot different of where everybody lines up and what they do. And you don't have to be an X's and O's expert to look at it and be like, oh, they're doing different things. I think the offense will be similar, but not as drastically different. But we were even joking, like some of the organization just gave us the times of all the meals. Well, they're a little different this year.
0: Yeah.
1: You know, practice time's a little different this year. You know, when do I sneak in that nap, or when do I sneak in other podcasts? Mm-hmm. I do, you know, like I'm still a little.

0: Well, I need to like get my boots on the ground. Like I told you, I do this NFL six pack show with Brian Peacock, and I'm like, I don't feel confident telling you when exactly.
1: When can we record every
0: day? Right. Because I'm going to sneak back and forth, and I'm just kind of going to get the lay of the land. Can I leave? Can I get to practice a little late? I don't need to see stretch. You know, things like that. You know, right. Some point I need to feed myself. You know, will they do backs on backers? Will they do seven shots? You know, what kind of stuff carries over? I think it's really fascinating.
1: Lunch used to be at 11:30 in the morning. Now it's going to be more like 1 or 1:30 in the afternoon.
0: Because they're practicing earlier. Yeah. Right.
1: It's like when you switch grades and things like that, you go from having early lunch to late lunch and all that different stuff. And so it's... It's exciting, Matt. This time of year is always exciting, but I think when you have a new boss calling the shots and pulling the strings for the first time in 19 years, it's a lot to keep an eye on. And we're certainly looking forward to starting to peel that curtain back on Wednesday.
0: And the other thing too is just purely roster. Every year they go out and get people, and every team changes drastically. But there's a lot of draft picks. You know, I mean, there's...
1: A whole bunch.
0: Yeah, you know, if we were to look around and be like, that's Zach Frazier. He looks the same. There's Aaron Rodgers. We saw him last year. Cam, TJ. We know those dudes. But there's 15 names that I'm pretty excited to really see for the first time, and I'm not counting mini camps and that type of thing. You know, Jameel Dean. You know, guys like that. Brisker. You know, like, what's he look like running around out there, let alone the rookies? You know, Max in particular.
1: It's going to be a lot of fun. Always is, but feels even a little bit more, you know, what are those presents that have been wrapped up under the tree? What are they going to look like this year?
0: And you think you know what you're getting, and often you get what you ask Santa for, but you don't know.
1: Exactly right. And especially when it's a different person wrapping up those presents this time around. So again, we will have our first on, we will not have a Tuesday show. That's kind of moving and set up and all that day. But then
0: this
1: Matt
0: is kind of
1: I,
0: a bonus we want to get back at you, you know, right?
1: Yep. Kind of knock off some of the rust and get going here before things really get going on Wednesday. But we're going to have a bunch of Saturday and weekend shows going forward, too. So we will have five shows this week.
0: And they're 3 hours each instead of two.
1: And this is our last 2 hour show. Right. We'll be giving you a bonus hour every single day. Great point by Matt there.
0: And I'm sure we'll replay some things that happened throughout the day and react to that, too. And, you know, like, I'm sure we have lots of good interviews, and we haven't had any of that stuff for months now.
1: Exactly right. So it'll be a lot of fun. Every day that the Steelers have practice, even on Saturdays, even on Sundays.
0: Day of the week doesn't matter at all.
1: It does not matter. It's kind of like summer vacation when you're growing up in middle school and high school. Who cares what day of the week it is? I just don't have school.
0: My kids have embraced that heavily. They prepare for college,
1: If there is practice, we are doing a show. So we will be out there on campus Wednesday, Thursday, Friday, and Saturday before heading home and taking Sunday off and then getting back at it on Monday when the pads go on a week from today. That's when things will really get fun. Matt, like I said, I think on Wednesday.
0: But the other thing, too. I mentioned the show I do with Peacock. There's a couple things we were getting a kick out of today, like, because there are teams in training camps and stuff like that, too. There's a couple trigger words that I forget about until this time of year.
1: Oh,
0: like,
1: no.
0: Best shape of your life.
1: Oh, get out of here.
0: You know, the acclimation period. The acclimation period's a little anticlimactic, folks. You know, like, we're getting there, and it's like, that doesn't mean that they're doing Oklahoma drills and three-a-days. You know, like, there's a couple things along those lines where it's like, oh, yeah, I forgot about these things. Or this guy got carted off the field. I love that, too, because...
1: Everybody gets carted off the field.
0: Pretty much everyone gets carted off the field.
1: I'm glad you brought that up, and we should say that again on Wednesday when we're out there on campus.
0: They don't make you walk up the hill.
1: They're not going to make these guys walk 300 yards off the field.
0: When there's a cart right here. Yeah. Carted off the field is one of my favorites. There's a couple of cliches that you just hear this time of year only. Or guys that start on the pup list. That doesn't mean that they're a disaster. Or hold-ins is another one. Yeah, there's a couple things you hear this time of year you got to remember. You know,
1: always good to have our bearings before we really dive in. Speaking of hold-ins, Matt, there will be, like I said, I want to do some off-season rewind stuff and scene-setting stuff on Wednesday when we get back to campus and into a new Steelers season. Obviously, though, one of those things that we'll be monitoring, I guess unless something changes in the next 48 hours or so, is the contractual status of Joey Porter Jr.
0: I think this is about to become, like, the story.
1: The story.
0: Yeah.
1: We saw it. Was it
0: every
1: Alex
0: year there's
1: Highsmith
0: one.
1: Or Cam last summer, Highsmith the summer before that, TJ the summer before that.
0: Right.
1: And there's a lot that plays into this. And obviously that will be the storyline, Joey Porter Jr. and his contract. Matt, we were kind of laughing, and you mentioned at the start of the show here just a few minutes ago, not a lot happened in the last 2 weeks.
0: No.
1: I was expecting that we

0: come back here and say, all right, this person got this extension and Christian Gonzalez got this.
1: Mm-hmm.
0: It's kind of everyone's kind of in a holding pattern, maybe a little bit. But
1: people truly went on vacation for a couple weeks. You know, right.
0: Yeah, and again, everybody needs that. According to Robert Kraft, of course, the owner of the Patriots, he said this over the weekend that they have made Christian Gonzalez an offer to be the highest paid cornerback in the NFL of all time. Quote, we love Christian Gonzalez. We love him as a player, as a person. That's why we made an offer to him to make him the highest paid player to ever play that position in the NFL. And coincidentally, is the highest contract in Patriots franchise history. So we're glad we drafted him. He's developed here, and we hope he'll be here with us for a long time. End quote.
1: Yeah.
0: So that sounds like that could be getting done very soon here.
1: I don't know why he'd say no to that.
0: I don't know why he'd say no to the highest paid ever at his position. But I think if that gets across the finish line here in the next day or two, then all eyes will really be on Joey Porter Jr. in the Steelers.
1: Yeah, and it could make things sticky for the Steelers and Porter. I mean, obviously, because they are coming from, I think they're comparable players. I would take Gonzalez, but there's only like two or three corners I'd take ahead of Gonzalez. And frankly, by week 10, I might be like, Porter's even better than Gonzalez.
0: Yeah.
1: Like they're in the same neighborhood.
0: Yeah.
1: One thing that's works to Gonzalez's favor that Porter doesn't have going for him slightly is there's a fifth-year option situation, because if you remember, that was the year the Steelers traded up for Broderick Jones, and I remember being on the air with Dale going, did they trade up for Broderick Jones or did they trade up for Gonzalez? Because they had a corner huge need as well. They sit there at 32, which was a second-round pick at the time because Miami forfeited a first-round pick, and that was the Claypool pick. So that was from the Bears. And with their second pick, they took the corner as opposed to the other way around, Joey Porter Jr. But even though he was a 32nd pick, he did not have the fifth-year option, mm-hmm. you know, for the teams. So he has not made as much. He didn't make first-round money. He doesn't have that fifth-year option looming where Joey's contract is up after the year. Mm-hmm. Gonzalez, they could wait another year, and he's still Patriots property at the moment. So I don't know if that changes where the agents come from or not. I'm not a negotiations master, but they are a little different. I would still think Porter comes in below Gonzalez. And we've seen this so many times in the history of the NFL, is I'm just going to wait for the other receiver to sign first, and then I want $1 more.
0: Yes.
1: I don't think that'll be the case.
0: Maybe I want $1 less in this.
1: Yeah, in this, but it's still going to be high.
0: Oh, yeah.
1: I mean, it's going to be really high. I mean, we went into this a while back. Maybe you could even pull it up, but I almost know off the top of my head that I think there's two, OJ or Trent McDuffie's one of them, that are making like $32 million a year. I think it's 32.
0: I think you're right.
1: I think there's two or three making basically the same contract.
0: McDuffie, Sauce, and Stingley Jr., all about 30, $31
1: million, okay.
0: All right in that range together.
1: And then I think there's like a gap of like $5
0: million there is.
1: To the next group, which includes Pat Surtain, who's the best. But then we know how contracts work. You're not always the best player gets the most money. I thought Porter might come in somewhere in between those two deals. But the problem with that is there's no comps. That's how agents and teams work. You know, like that contract doesn't exist. You know, the $28, $29 million deal.
0: Sure.
1: So that always makes things stickier. It's easier to say, give me the same deal. But I'm sure the Steelers aren't going to be like, I'm just going to give you the Gonzalez deal. You know, so this could be sticky. I'm not saying it doesn't get done or he's not worth it or the team's being cheap or any of those things. But there's a lot to negotiations, and this is a big one. And the Gonzalez deal probably isn't doing the Steelers any favor. Because I would think Porter's agent at least walks in there the day after the Gonzalez thing and says, let's just match it. And they're like, that's nice, but no. You know, I'm who knows?
0: Yeah, and that's what agents are supposed to do.
1: Right, right? Exactly. Get every dollar you can for best deal for your client.
0: Absolutely. I think everything you said there is spot on. The one
1: you're
0: angle,
1: not going to get them for 20.
0: No chance.
1: When the numbers come across, listeners will be like, whoa.
0: Oh,
1: no, yeah.
0: A lot of people did that with Herbig. Just wait.
1: Right.
0: Joey Porter.
1: This one's going to be bigger and probably is why it's lingers. It's a little bit harder to do.
0: And I wonder too, Matt, it's a little bit harder to do. There is some of that kind of looking around and, all right, what are the answers that they're putting down over on their test over
1: mm-hmm.
0: there?
1: Because
0: we use more school analogies. You know, like, all right, do I want to be the first one to turn this test in, or do I want to wait till a couple more guys turn it in,
1: mm-hmm.
0: and I'm going to go up there? Did I finish too quickly, or do I still need to wait this thing out? I also, though, the last piece of this is, as we've discussed, it felt like Herbig, Darnell Washington –

0: and Joey Porter Jr. were the three big contracts to get done this offseason. Like, we talked about Keanu Benton
1: still,
0: and some other
1: possibilities. I guess they did Boz, too.
0: But those felt like the three of the guys.
1: Rookie deals
0: that,
1: ending.
0: Rookie deals that we really knew, you know, they're at positions where those guys have solidified themselves and they're important.
1: You drafted them, you liked them, you developed them. Right. Yes.
0: You and I also, one of the things that we've been privy and we've seen it play out over the last three or four training camps is the Steelers do love to have that contract extension that comes down in the middle of training camp.
1: Oh, yeah.
0: In the dog days.
1: Mm-hmm.
0: Everyone's starting to get a little sick of each other. Everyone's starting to get a little annoyed. It's hot out. You're tired. You're sleeping in the dorm room. You're eating in the cafeteria.
1: It's a morale booster, right?
0: It's a morale booster. And, you know, you and I have seen that. We saw it a couple summers ago with TJ. We saw it a couple summers ago with Alex Highsmith. You go into the cafeteria those days, and it's like, oh, here comes the $100 million
1: man. Yeah, everyone just has a little more perk in their step, you know? Right.
0: I wonder if there's some of that for the Steelers, too, where, like, hey, this will be a little sticky. Hey, maybe it moves the number a little bit, but we want to get this thing done in camp, morale booster. We don't need Joey out there full speed on July 29th anyway.
1: Oh, that too. Right? Yeah.
0: I wonder,
1: it's a new defense, but we still know we got
0: it. I wonder if there's part of that with the timing too, where they've just kind of always had in their mind, this is the next guy who gets the morale boosting, mm-hmm. team bonding training camp contract.
1: Sure. His dad was a legend on the team. I mean, not that 100% matters, but I'll pretend like it doesn't. Local kid, Pittsburgher for life, one helmet guy. You can start having those kind of conversations at the press conference. The other thing I wanted to mention, though, is he is a free agent after the year currently as it stands. I think he's good enough, though, that unlike a Benton, you wouldn't hesitate to franchise him. You know, like, I can't imagine Porter hitting the open market after the season unless they can't get a deal done and he has a disaster season. Benton, you might be like, I want to see one more year. He has a really good year, and then you're fighting 31 other teams. Sure. You know what I mean? Sure. Like, just because you're not, I doubt he's franchisable. He'd have to have an unbelievable season. You know what I mean?
0: Whereas Joey, with where he's kind of at as a top five, top 10 at his position, you wouldn't mind paying that ticket price.
1: Right. And he might not love it, but it's still, you know, it ensures he doesn't just walk out the door.
0: Right. And it would be a nice payday for him as well.
1: Yeah, oh, yeah. It's guaranteed money for a year, too. Right.
0: So that's where we're at here. With a quiet couple of weeks, but a big looming story on the horizon. Matt, what happens first? I got to be careful because it's same but different with what we're heading into with training camp here. The first Saturday of training camp is always that welcome back to football Saturday. I don't know if you remember
1: it
0: would be like Mike Tomlin would always take the microphone and do a quick little, you know, 60-second thanks to the fans for coming out and all that stuff. That would also be the day.
1: I assume they'll do that, but who knows? Back to how we started this segment.
0: And I would assume in the past that's been the day that they've unveiled the Steelers' new Hall of Honor class.
1: Correct. Okay.
0: So if that is, again, hand up. We gotta get boots on the ground and see exactly how everything's going to play out this year. But if that's the way that it's been done in the past, what happens first? Joey Porter Jr. contract extension or new Hall of Honor class announced for the Steelers?
1: I think new Hall of Honor class. I think Porter thing could linger.
0: I think so, too.
1: It might not get done until, like, you know, the Steelers always like to put a deadline on it. They don't like to negotiate during the season. Mm-hmm. It could be the day before, you know.
0: It could be after that. Final,
1: yeah, we might be talking about this the entire time we're in Latrobe.
0: Hey,
1: who knows?
0: From a content perspective, wouldn't be the worst thing.
1: No, right.
0: Just getting started here on this Monday, new week, big week for the Steelers I was going to say they'll be heading out to Latrobe tomorrow, but really just the players. Everybody else is already there. Coaches reported yesterday. Coaching staff
1: TV's
0: reported
1: there
0: yesterday.
1: As we speak. He sent us a picture. Yeah.
0: Our intrepid video producer, Tyler V, Mr. TV, he sent us a picture of the lovely grounds of campus, those three football fields looking immaculate out there at Chuck Noll Field.
1: I'm heading Wednesday morning.
0: I'm going out tomorrow. So it'll be all happening here real quick. And Matt and I will be excited to bring it all to you and paint the picture for those of you who will not be able to make it out to Latrobe for a trek to training camp this summer. Just getting started here on this Monday. Plenty more to get to as we lay kind of the groundwork for the week ahead here. Euler and Williamson, it's The Drive. 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

0: Back on the drive here on this Monday, as July is just about finished, and that means it is training camp time for your Pittsburgh Steelers and for all 32 teams across the NFL. So we are in the last hours, the last final days of list season here. Matt Williams said before things start to get real. And I wanted to take a look with you today, our buddy John Ledger, his top 25 tiers and rankings for tight ends heading into this 26th season.
1: So I read it today. I think John does great, great work. I think he's one of the lead, it just seems like I'm selling him short. Should be better well known than he is as a scouting. You know, he has a real job, so he does some other things as well. I urge everyone to check out his Substack. And I am a subscriber, and he sent this, and I thought it was really interesting. But I also thought what was interesting, more so than the list, well, it correlates. You can tell by his list how much he values blocking. And the league is really going towards these blocking tight ends. We saw it in the draft. You've been living under a rock if you haven't heard. Sean McVay, like 13 personnel, you know. So if you're just receiver only, and I thought John's list was really good for this, you can handicap your team a little bit. Like, I read his Kincaid write-up for the Bills, who's probably lower on this list than you think, because really he's kind of a big receiver. I mean, he's really interesting. So I did a lot of fantasy homework this week while I was away, too, just reading profiles and getting an idea who I'm involved with and blah, blah, blah. So if you look at, like, Kincaid's metrics per route, yards per route run, things of that nature, they're really, really high. They're up there with like the Bowers and McBrides and things like that. When he's on the field, how effective he is. But it's a little bit of a cheat because there's a lot of like fantasy analysts saying, well, if the Bills just finally dedicate themselves to Kincaid full time, you can extrapolate all his points and he's going to be Bowers-like production. Well, they don't because he's only out there on third down because he can't block anybody. Sure. So I don't think they're all of a sudden going to do that. They're going to put a wide receiver out there because that's really what he is. Gadsden with the Chargers. Mm-hmm. You got to be pretty special because it's hard to create mismatches. It's harder to be, Gadsden's a great example. Or Kincaid. It's like, okay, they're really good mismatch guys for a tight end. That doesn't mean that they're easier to or harder to cover than Michael Pittman.
0: Sure.
1: Might as well just put Pittman out there. Sure. You know what I mean? Who's probably an equal blocker, even though he's got a WR next to his name. So I thought it was cool that John really put value in two-way, every down, type of guys. You know, and he even mentions there's no Rob Gronkowski walking the earth right now. He's the epitome, where there's just no answer.
0: There's no answer.
1: There's just no answer, right.
0: And that's what I'm at. Every offseason, there's overarching themes across the league that you do a really good job of laying out. And I think how people have gone back to wanting heavier, bigger, more blocking capable tight ends has been one of those things we've discussed over the last couple months. Matt, I know we typically start at the back of lists, but when he tiers them, I kind of like to start at the top, if that's all right with you.
1: Yeah.
0: Tier one has four names. Number one, Brock Bowers. Number two, Trey McBride.
1: Let me stop you super quick because those two are going. There is going to be some.
0: That's probably going to be one and two forever.
1: And in the fantasy world, those guys, because we don't care about blocking in fantasy, blah, blah, blah. I'll bring up fantasy a little bit just because it's a fantasy relevant position. But those are the top two off the board in every fantasy draft right now. Not to mention Kittle's coming off an injury. And, Kelsey's getting old.

0: I think those two are a very very fitting number one and two.
1: Yes.
0: And then Colson Loveland, number three, and George Kittle, number four. That's his tier one.
1: And I read the Kittle write-up, and I agree with this, too, that he said Kittle, if healthy, and he's judging them where they are right now, would have a case to be number one. And I've said that for years. With all respect to Kelce, who's a tremendous player, I think Kittle's been overshadowed by Kelce a little bit over his career, and maybe might be the most underrated tight end in NFL history because he's the most Gronk-like of any of them in terms of he's a killer in the run game. He's great after the catch. I mean, he is such a difference maker. And Loveland, I was a little shocked to see this high, but I couldn't agree more. I mean, in terms of like buying stock on a young guy, an IPO, or that was what it called, initial public offering. Buy Loveland while you still can because he has an extremely high ceiling and was a better blocker than I thought too.
0: That is your tier one, those four. And yeah, Loveland, I tell you what, after 1 year, he's clearly on the rise. Tier two leads off with a show favorite here. Tucker Kraft comes in at number five. John says he might have been number one on this list if he wouldn't have torn his ACL in week nine.
1: I thought that was a bold statement, but I don't think it's nuts. We saw it in first.
0: His first 8 weeks were unbelievable.
1: Unbelievable. Because he's also really rugged in a blocker.
0: Yes. Yes. Tier two is just two guys. Tucker Kraft at five and Sam Laporta of the Detroit Lions at six.
1: So yeah.
0: Two NFC North.
1: And Laporta gets lumped in a little too much of finesse guy. I mean, he's put up big numbers, but he'll more than hold his own as a blocker, which is super important. A lot of Iowa representation.
0: I was just gonna say.
1: Right.
0: it's insane.
1: Pretty nuts, yeah.
0: It's insane. Tier three starts with the seventh-ranked overall tight end, Tyler Warren, another young guy, of course, of the Indianapolis Colts, former Penn State Nittany Lion. Number eight, Brenton Strange, another former Penn State Nittany Lion.
1: Shocked to see him that high, but he's really important to them.
0: He sure is. Got a nice contract extension this offseason for the Parkersburg,
1: even though their first
0: West Virginia
1: pick,
0: guy.
1: Even though their first pick was a tight end, right?
0: He's one of those guys that I always complain about, Holgerson not recruiting, but we won't go down that road now.
1: Right.
0: We've traveled that path before. Number nine, A.J. Barner of the Seahawks. Number 10, Kyle Pitts of the Falcons. Still at number 11, Travis Kelce of the Chiefs.
1: I mean, he definitely has that old man game of finding the soft spots and zones and things of that nature. Red zone, you know, when you need a big catch on third and eight, I think he's going to get still those targets. But he's never a great blocker. He doesn't move like he once did. I mean, the big play threat's not really there. Barner's a perfect example of what we said, though, to start the show.
0: Yes.
1: Like, he won't be in any fantasy leagues. He might be by week five, you pick him up, but he never leaves the field. He allows everybody else on offense to do so much more. I mean, he's because he's a hammer as a blocker, and he really has no discernible weaknesses as a receiver. If you've this position, as many as any, is your weaknesses are almost as important as your strengths. Mm-hmm. You know,
0: and your usage and the tells and all that.
1: Exactly,
0: stuff.
1: You're just telling the defense too much. If Jonnu's out there versus Darnell being out there, you know what I mean.
0: Sure. It's like you always mentioned when Dre Archer came onto the field, right? What he says about A.J. Barner is basically outside of the premier guys at this position, Barner is everything that you envision in a tight end.
1: Yeah.
0: Can I run my entire offense without taking him off the field? Yes. Is he an asset in every situation, scheme, and personnel grouping? Yes. Can he move people at the point of attack? Yes. Can he get out in space and be effective? Yes. This will be
1: those are great questions asked for this position.
0: Yes,
1: if you can check those boxes for a true yes for all of them. That's a lot of value.
0: He's one of the better all-around options in the NFL, according to John Ledyard. So Kelce was at 11. We're still in tier three here. Another guy coming off his rookie year. A lot of young guys on this list. Harold Fannin of the Browns checks in at number 12.
1: He's a weird evaluation.
0: He is, because he had a really good rookie season.
1: Great numbers.
0: But they schemed up a ton around him.
1: They didn't
0: have much else going.
1: And that's the thing is they didn't have anybody else to still like the worst offense in the league. They didn't have anyone else to really get the football. I think he's going to have a good career and better than I thought coming out of school. He kind of runs funny and, you know, he's not a normal prototypical tight end prospect coming out of school, but he's better than I thought. I also think if I had that stock, I might sell it now, you know, while it's a little high.
0: 13, Colby Parkinson of the Rams.
1: That's a name that might shock people with Barner.
0: That's high.
1: For all like the same reasons.
0: Yeah. 14 of this parish, Darnell Washington of the Pittsburgh
1: Steelers.
0: Ahead
1: of Freiermuth, which I 100% understand.
0: In tier three, God bless you, Matt Williamson. And then number 15 and overall in closing down tier three here.

0: Cade Otten of the Bucks. So Darnell in the top 15 in tier three.
1: And John, coincidentally or not, does a lot of work with the Steelers and the Bucks in particular. He's covered both teams to some regard, and I don't think he misses a snap for either team. Not, but he's doubting.

0: Here's the write-up for Darnell Washington from John Ledger. Quote, Washington has operated in one of the worst passing attacks in the NFL during his career, which has hindered production. As his coaches start to understand his robust skill set, impressive statistical outputs have followed, at least on a per-catch and per-route basis.
1: Yeah.
0: Last year,
1: we know he's not going to catch 80 balls.
0: Sure.
1: Yeah, right. Yeah.
0: Last year, Washington was ninth amongst tight ends in yards per route run. He broke 12 tackles. He averaged almost 7.5 yards after the catch and is one of the best blocking tight ends in the league.
1: Real quick, it's interesting that he's that high in, what is it, yards per route run, did he say?
0: Yes.
1: Because his average depth of routes are not far downfield.
0: You know, a lot of yards after contact.
1: Throw a safety in the ground and keep running, you know.
0: He would be a valuable asset for all 32 teams and is the epitome of the type of player teams are targeting earlier than fans expected in this past draft.
1: Exactly. I mean, these teams that took a blocking tight end. So I even said this on draft day. If Darnell would have came out in this class, he goes at least a round earlier.
0: Second round, probably.
1: Top 50 for sure. And he came out in a really good tight end class, too. But, I mean, he's exactly what teams are looking for.
0: Into tier four here, number 16 overall is Juwan Johnson of the Saints. Number 17, Pat Freiermuth of the Steelers.
1: Yeah, and I thought his write-up was interesting, too. And, frankly, I mean, you can read it, but he blames coaching more than he blames Freiermuth for the inconsistencies.
0: Kind of similar to Washington.
1: Like,
0: the best well-designed, you know, passing game throughout these last couple years.
1: And we've said all along, there's been many Mondays that we've gotten together during the season the last 2 years. Be like, man, you got to get the ball to Freiermuth.
0: Got to get the ball to 88
1: bit more. Unless they play the Bengals.
0: He says this is a big year for Freiermuth. At some point, you have to produce at an above-average level. He hasn't done that in a volume sense over the last 3 years, given that he is an average run blocker who's at his best playing next to a true inline tight end.
1: Mm-hmm.
0: Freiermuth needs to prove he can be a true difference maker in the passing game to stay highly ranked.
1: So I've often quoted the Football Outsiders, FTN, metrics and things, and they put something out recently about receivers lining in the slot versus wide. Freiermuth was really like the best tight end in the league when aligned in the slot.
0: Okay.
1: And I really think this staff is going to do a lot of that. I think Darnell's going to line up next to a tackle. I think Freiermuth's going to be detached. And I think you're going to see Pittman and Metcalf on the outside, which is enormous, first of all. But I also think it's another thing we'll have a much better clue on a week from now. McCarthy's been such a heavy 11 guy. But if it means taking Washington or Freiermuth off the field for Bernard, I don't know that I'm into that.
0: Yep.
1: You know, I mean, because he's also used like Finley and Ferguson with the Cowboys in a very Freiermuth-like manner.
0: That's one of, I think, the real X factors for this offseason.
1: Yeah.
0: Number 18 from across the Commonwealth, it's Dallas Goedert of the Eagles.
1: Mm-hmm. He's declining a little bit, but right.
0: Speaking of across the Commonwealth, that was the big sports story that we missed. Oh, LeBron James in the state of Pennsylvania.
1: Oh, wow. How about it? Okay.
0: Did you see the news today? He's going to commute from New York City?
1: No.
0: That seems a little wild, doesn't it?
1: I assume we'll have a driver take him back and forth. I mean, he's not going to hop on a train.
0: Like, thinking like helicopter.
1: Okay.
0: Something like that. Number 18, Dallas Goedert of the Eagles. 19, Cole Kmet of the Bears. And the name you just mentioned at number 20, Jake Ferguson of the Cowboys.
1: Yeah, and guys like Kmet and Ferguson and Schultz, who we'll get to, aren't flashy. You know, you hope Freiermuth's above them in terms of after the catch, separation, speed. But they also don't have glaring holes either, mm-hmm. the guys I just mentioned. Like, they're all good enough at everything, you know. You'd like to upgrade, but you can still run your offense and answer a lot of those questions he put out before.
0: So Kmet at 19, Ferguson at 20, Dalton Schultz at 21,
1: mm-hmm.
0: Theo Johnson of the Giants at 22.
1: He's one of my faves because he was really, really raw coming out of Penn State. He's got some Darnell to him in terms of just gigantic hands, long arms. I think he was like 270 at his combine.
0: 81-inch wingspan.
1: Wow. And, you know, now Harbaugh's getting a hold of him and matching him up with, like, Ricard and some of the Ravens-like stuff they do. He could be a breakout guy. Again, don't draft him in fantasy. I mean, he's not going to catch 60 balls, but he could be a breakout guy.
0: 23, Dalton Kincaid. So we get Dalton Schultz at 21, Dalton Kincaid at 23, mm-hmm. Terrence Ferguson of the Rams at 24. And then remember, this was a top 25 list. So rounding out the list, Hunter Henry of the New England Patriots.
1: Yeah. Ferguson, after 1 year, flashed a lot. But he's also not the... He's like the Steelers. The Rams have two guys on the list. And then he also...

0: also has just missed, or there's guys like Mark Andrews that probably should be on the list, but he just didn't know what to do with them at their age or whatever, you know?
1: So honorable mention is Gadsden of the Chargers, who you talked about. Just missed the cut. Tyler Higbee, Isaiah Likely, and Chig Okonkwo.
0: Okay.
1: And then clouded by questions over injury and age, TJ Hockenson, Mark Andrews, and David Njoku.
0: Yeah, that last trio to me are... I wouldn't know where to rank them. Like, there's a good chance all three of them are better than Jake Ferguson.
1: Sure.
0: You know what I mean? They've had better careers. They're accomplished. But they're at a crossroads of their career. And at their ages, usually it goes the wrong way. However, tight ends fade away slow. You know, we talk about this a lot. I mean, I think it's changed. But I've referenced it a million times, sitting down with Vance McDonald, and saying, you know, Vance, hey, you're 27 years old. Oh, by the way, Friermuth is 27 years old. Does it make sense to you that that's when tight ends hit their peak, which is much later than running backs and wide receivers? He's like, absolutely.
1: Absolutely.
0: Now, I bet that number's lower than that now. But the other thing is Kelce, Gonzalez, all these dudes, they fade away slow. Heath Miller, Witten, you know, I mean, these guys are smart and old man at the Y, you know?
1: Even Gronk, we saw that with him coming out of retirement and still being one of the best tight ends in the National Football League down in Tampa. So there's your tight ends, rankings, and tiers from John Ledyard as we kind of get to, we'll still do some list stuff during training camp, obviously.
0: Yeah, here and there.
1: We got to take a look at some of those Jeremy Fowler lists, catch up on some of those, too.
0: Definitely.
1: Hopefully we'll have Jeremy on. That was one thing that I was thinking about, the difference, too. In the past, Matt and I... We're always on from two. We'll be on from 3 to 6, by the way, this year, Matt and I.
0: Yeah. We always bring it on home.
1: It'll be 9 to 6 live on SNR every single day. So 9 hours of coverage every day. It'll start with Bob Labriola and Tom Opferman in the mornings.
0: Nice.
1: And it'll end with you and I from 3 to 6 in the afternoon / early evening there. We'll miss having practice going on while we're on the air. It was fun.
0: A nice bonus,
1: Kind of low-hanging fruit a lot of times.
0: Mm-hmm.
1: I was thinking about this, though. The good part is it was always near impossible for you and I to get guests.
0: Yeah, I guess that's...
1: Because practice difference. Was going on, and then all those journalists had to file their stories and do their...
0: Yeah.
1: And now, with practice probably being over 2 hours before we go on air, I'm at least optimistic we'll be able to nab some more guests this training camp.
0: Hey, Labs, for Suda, before you go to dinner,
1: Jeremy Fowler,
0: or whoever,
1: like that.
0: That's cool.
1: I'm hoping that'll be the case as we kind of wait and
0: see. Again, just like we started the show, it's going to be a little different. Little differences.
1: We will close down the first hour of this program when we return. Euler and Williamson, it's The Drive. 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

0: few minutes here for our final segment of this first hour. In hour number two, we'll get to more of your tweets and some more large or NFL at large conversation as we get ready for a big week across the league. Matt, still getting the tweets. Not, you know, not quite as crazy over the last 2 weeks.
1: Well, people knew we weren't, but didn't know when they get read. Right?
0: Yep. But I.

0: I love it. And I did want to make sure people know, once we get in season, once we get to September, we won't be doing Twitter segments every single day. There'll just be too much to get to. We'll still get to them. And we still obviously want you guys to tweet us. And there'll be times where we're in the middle of a topic and we reference a tweet or something, you know, someone makes a good point or someone asks an interesting angle. But throughout training camp, and especially with the bonus third hour of the shows that we're going to have for the next few weeks, keep those tweets rolling in, baby.
1: Oh, yeah, get back on top of that, because we'll be doing them like crazy from camp, especially with that extra hour.
0: Yep.
1: And you know how I always say, you know, pull the curtain back. You know, like, we just had this quick conversation. We just had two pretty long segments. Well, this one, therefore, has to be short. You know, so they're like, well, it's a good time to do 5 minutes worth of tweets. We still might do those during the season. You know, like, we got a segment here to kill.
0: Yes.
1: You know, keep them coming. Right.
0: Yes. Steelers play on a Monday or a Thursday or a bye week. And so the schedule's a little different. But, yeah, keep those tweets rolling in all the time. But especially here still over the next month plus till we get to the regular season and things really start flying. This one from Sudesh caught my eye, Matt. He says, as we approach training camp, can we get one story about Tuncheon Wolf? So I was thinking about this. Here's a good one for you.
1: Yeah, take it away.
0: We've shared a lot of great stories, but sure. I don't know if I've ever told this one. My very first, 2018 was my first training camp. I did a little bit of on-air stuff, but I was mostly just behind the scenes producing.
1: Yeah, get your feet wet and right, yeah.
0: Setting up the stuff. You know, I'd start every morning, I think it was 8 a.m. or 9 a.m. with Tunch and Wolf. That would roll into you and Dale. And then I think Crowley did, you know, like his own show or something.
1: Yeah, I'm trying to remember what the lineup was like back then, yeah.
0: You know, from like 9 to 5, I'd be engineering on campus, and then we'd all go to Sharky's or Dino's or wherever we were doing the night shows and have a couple night shows as well. I'll never forget one of those. It's one of my first days, so I'm nervous. I'm like, you know, I'm on edge with everything.
1: Yeah,
0: like,
1: yeah, you're new around there, right?
0: It's a new job. And Tuncheon Wolf did a three-hour show, and during training camp only, they did a three-hour show, kind of like us. And their last hour of the show would always be phone calls, because those two would get a million phone calls.
1: Right. And phone calls are more up their alley than tweets.
0: And yes, exactly. They probably didn't even know what tweets were back in 2018. And I'll never forget, it was one of my first days, and they're in the middle of taking calls, and I'm kind of like, I would kind of sit between the two. Like, they would sit on the ends of the table and look at each other, and I'd kind of be in between, and that way I could work the headsets, and if they had guests sit down.
1: Yeah, yeah.
0: That whole thing. So they're in the middle of taking calls, and I look over, and Tunch is passed out asleep.
1: Wow.
0: I mean, he's like leaned back in his chair. Right.
1: You're the first show of the day.
0: It's early morning, 8 a.m. show or whatever it was. The coffee's probably wearing off at that time, right?
1: Yeah. No video at this point.
0: Nothing. We're also not in the press box at this point either. We're outside. So
1: press box is air conditioned, by the way.
0: So it's hot, right?
1: Yeah, right.
0: And Tunch, almost like he's like sitting on the beach or sitting by the pool. Like, he's like leaned back in his chair. He's got his hands behind his head, headset on, and his mouth is just gaping open, and he's asleep. And I notice it, and I'm like, oh, what should I
1: do? I'm new right here.
0: I'm like, if I tap him on the shoulder, is he going to get pissed
1: off? If it was a year later, you'd just tap him on the shoulder.
0: I would elbow him in the ribs.
1: Right, let's go.
0: Like, what the hell are you doing?
1: Right.
0: So my first thought is just like, I just want to make sure Wolf realizes this, you know, because maybe like Wolf can go to break or whatever, you know, like maybe
1: he'll just handle the phone call.
0: And so Tunch is like leaned back, eyes slumped. He's just out, mouth open. And Wolf is like into whatever the person was asking on the phone, not paying attention. So I kind of like, you know, like, I can't remember if I wave or like tap him on the shoulder, and I kind of like point to Tunch, and Wolf just he just gets this massive grin across his face and gives me the like, one minute. Whoever the guy or girl asking the question on the phone finishes up, and and Wolf goes, I don't know, that's a great question. What do you think, Tunch?
1: I had a hunch. That's definitely what I've done, right?
0: Tunch! Tunch pops up out of his chair. He's like, well,
1: Didn't cover him at all, totally threw him under the bus.
0: And was like, yeah, Tunch, what do you think about that question?
1: What do you think? we talked a great detail about it. You've been listening. What do you think?
0: Tunch is like, oh, I don't know, Wolf. You go first. And Wolf's like, no, I really want to hear what you have to think about that question. Totally threw him under the bus. And so that one, I don't think I've ever told that on there.
1: That's great.
0: But that was just like my third or fourth day. And
1: Wolf, exactly what you should do, right?
0: Wolf being like, watch this. I'm going to put him on the spot. And then we laughed about it for the rest of camp. Like, every time.
1: It's funny. If you told me that story, I would have thought it was the other way around.
0: I would have totally.

0: Right.
1: But like all throughout the rest of camp, anytime Jim Wexel would come sit down with them mm-hmm. to do a segment, or Jerry Dulac would come sit down with them to do a segment, Wolf would be like, now, Tunch, make sure you don't fall asleep on our guest here. Like the next 3 weeks. It was so good.
0: No, that's great.
1: So good. Miss those guys, certainly. And it's going to be, listen.
0: They'll come up a lot these next couple weeks.
1: They sure will. I was just going to say, not just because the new coaching staff for the first time in 19 years, but no Tunch, no Wolf, no Dale. Mm-hmm. It'll be the first time without any of those three guys. Their names will come up a lot. We'll be telling stories and remembering them fondly. Hour in the books, another hour to go. Wes Schuler, Matt Williamson, it's The Drive. Steelers Nation Radio on the Steelers Audio Network.
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0: Good evening, Steeler Nation. How we doing? Well, that's good. Us too. Hour number two of The Drive here on this Monday. It'll be our last day in the studio for a little while, as of course all eyes turn to Latrobe and the Steelers' opening of training camp. First official practice Wednesday at 11 a.m. Coaches reported yesterday. Players report tomorrow. I will report Tuesday evening. Matt will report Wednesday morning.
1: Yeah,
0: and we'll have a good time. I told my two daughters when I dropped them off at daycare. I dropped them off at school this morning. I was like, hey, this is Dad's last night home. I mean, not like for a long time, but I'm gonna be gone a lot the next few weeks. I was like,
1: it's not like you're going off to war or something. Yeah, right. Yeah, right.
0: Off to NAMM, kids. Right. Here's a picture of me in a locket to remember me by. I was like, you behave today at school and we're going to go get ice cream tonight. All right.
1: Nice.
0: It's Dad's last night of the summer. We'll go get ice cream. Just be good at school. Give me good reports from your teachers when I come pick you up around 5 o'clock and we'll go get some ice cream and celebrate the last day of the summer. Matt, the NFL Network, NFL.com releasing. This is something that I always think is fun to kick around in the summertime. They're all under 25 team. Mm-hmm. So basically, you know, the best team you can make with guys under the age of 25, some of the youngest players in the league, who's the best of the youth movement right now.
1: Yeah. So ESPN, through Aaron Schatz, who we often reference, do this every year as well. But he does it differently. He ranks every team from 1 to 32 in terms of their talent, 25 and under. So I wanted to run something by you on this, too. Usually, I mean, obviously you want to be on those lists. You know, like, boy, we got a great young talent base. Good to have, you know. Now, it is sort of an arbitrary number. Why do we pick 25? Why don't we pick 26? Why don't we pick 24? Who knows? But, I mean, it's round number, fine. And you have to pick a cutoff date. Are we going to do it for the day the regular season opens? Mm-hmm. Is it from right now? And sometimes it's like, well, Penei Sewell is 25 in 2 days, so he doesn't fit.
0: Right,
1: you know what I mean?
0: Right.
1: So there's always somebody that's right under or right over that can mislead you a little bit. Because I think when I read the ESPN one, the Steelers are pretty low. They were like 27th in terms of under 25 talent.
0: Okay.
1: Because I think like three of their stars, it might have been like Frazier, Porter, like just edged
0: just
1: out.
0: Missed the cut.
1: So it can be a little misleading. But I wanted to mention this to you, too. The draft has changed dramatically. Under 25 might just be like rookies.
0: Second year.
1: Right, right, right. That doesn't mean like they're even that well established, you know, for some of these guys that come out so late.
0: For a while, when the vast majority of the guys were coming out at 22.
1: Yeah, that's kind of the average.
0: 21.
1: Yeah.
0: I think 25 was a good cutoff point for this.
1: Yeah, absolutely.
0: Maybe now
1: you'd get the Jujus that couldn't even like drink yet when he got to camp, but that 22, 21 was like the average.
0: Maybe
1: right.
0: Now this should be like an under 26 or a 25 and under instead of an under 25.
1: But it certainly influences the last couple classes.
0: Totally.
1: I mean, Mesidor might never be eligible
0: for this. That's a great point.
1: You know?
0: Good Lord. Tyler Shuck, never eligible for this.
1: Never eligible, right.
0: This age represents how old the players will be on September 9th, the day that the season kicks off on that Wednesday.
1: You have to pick a day, yeah.
0: Quarterback, Drake May, who will turn 24 mm-hmm. here in just about a month.
1: I think on the ESPN list, the Patriots were first or second, mostly. I mean, the Bears are high because Caleb Williams. If you have a quarterback that fits here, it should carry tons and tons of weight, especially the year that May has had. Great.
0: It's nuts that both of these guys are still only 24 years old. Two running backs, Bijan

0: Robinson and Jahmyr Gibbs.
1: They still are.
0: Those might be the top two running backs in the league, let alone on this list.
2: Like in the fantasy world, they're the first two picks. Yes. You know, consensus. They are, I think, the two best running backs in the league, two most valuable, especially if you factor in, you know, age and wear and tear on their bodies, which isn't much at this point. I've teased it, but I started fiddling with Matt's stats. And, you know, like my Bijan bullet point is way more impressive than I even thought. You know, like I knew he's one of the best prospects I've ever seen. He's lived up to all that in Atlanta. But you start matching his first years against, they're as good as basically any running back in NFL history mm-hmm. that they've come in the league.
0: And he hasn't been in a very good situation.
2: No. And Gibbs has obviously split some time with Montgomery, but I mean, he's been basically everybody's good.
0: Gibbs won't turn 25 until March.
2: Wow.
0: We'll have the Super Bowl and the combine in the books before he even turns 25. That's crazy.
2: Back to our previous conversation about draft stuff, I do think it's safe to say that running backs will always qualify here. I mean, they're not going to take the extra year pounding just to hang at LSU
0: Absolutely
2: or Oregon.
0: Right? Absolutely not. They want to get to the league and have the longest shelf life possible.
2: Get that second contract.
0: Nuts that he's on this list, Matt, when he just won Offensive Player of the Year and had an all-time great season. Jackson Smith and Jigba is still just 24. He doesn't turn 25 until February.
2: Wow.
0: Crazy. And Tet McMillan, the other wide receiver, heading into his sophomore season out of Carolina.
2: Rookie of the year. I mean, he had a really good season. I think he'll move him around a lot more. Kind of like they did with Smith and Jigba. Smith and Jigba was often slot mostly, almost slot only. Tet never lined up in the slot. Mm-hmm. I think he's going to start doing a lot more things.
0: The Offensive Player of the Year and the Offensive Rookie of the Year, your two wide receivers there. Tight end, we just talked about him. I think this is a pretty easy one. It's Brock Bowers, still just 23 years old.
2: Yeah, I mean, I think that's as easy as they come. I think he's clearly the best player at his position, and he'll probably be on next year. Yeah. I mean, he's that young.
0: He
2: came out as, I know he played as a true freshman at Georgia. Mm-hmm. I think he just played three years.
0: And then they have a flex here, Matt, where they could have gone running back or wide receiver. They go with Devon Achane, the running back of the Dolphins, who is still also just 24 years old.
2: I think he's noticeably behind Gibbs and Robinson, especially for an every down player. But, I mean, he's still highly effective, and the Dolphins invested in him.
0: Here's the offensive line. Starting on the left side, offensive tackle Joe Alt, still just 23 years old.
2: He deserves that at this point. Yeah.
0: Obviously needs to return from that injury. But man, the last we saw of him when he was healthy, he was outstanding.
2: I can't imagine him not having a great career.
0: And right tackle is Josh Simmons from Kansas City, another guy who had some injury stuff last year, but he's just 23 years old as well.
2: He's also a left tackle, but I guess they're just doing tackles, right?
0: I guess they're just kind of doing tackles, yeah.
2: He was very impressive. He just needs to clean some things up off the field and consistency and injury stuff, you know.
0: Two guards, Tyler Booker of the Cowboys, just 22 years old, and Gray Zabel, 24 years old of the Seattle Seahawks.
2: Both rookies last year as well with Simmons. Yeah, that's a good pair of guards. Really different. Zabel's much more of a mover, an athlete. Booker's an old-time that you run behind on fourth down guy, masher, wide body, you know.
0: And Zabel had an outstanding year last year.
2: He really was really, really good, yeah.
0: And then the center from the Colts, Tanner Bortolini, 24 years
2: Bortolini.
0: Old. Is it Bortolini?
2: Yeah. Bortolini. I guess Frazier's over.
0: He is.
2: Because I remember 25. That ESPN thing
0: I think he just turned 25 a couple months ago.
2: He just aged out.
0: Yep.
2: I'm fine with it, but, I mean, he's not a top seven or eight center. No. I mean, he's been a pleasant surprise, but I guess the league is not really, it's another position you're not going to come in the league super old either, you know, but you're also not going to come in as a three-year starter either. That's pretty rare. There hasn't been a great influx of young, the last year or two at the center position I can think of.
0: No.
2: You know, Linderbaum's over,
0: Humphrey's
2: over.
0: The ones that you would think, like, you know, Graham Barton and Zach Frazier aren't eligible for this list just by missing the cutoff by a few months. So that's the offense, Matt. Defensive side of the football, two edge rushers, one of them of this parish, Nick Herbig, 24 years old.
2: Okay. I mean, another reason to invest in him. Like, he's that young, right. I'm a little shocked that he made the cut, but I mean, I guess the league isn't super rich with under 25.
0: They've been looking for those next great edge rushers.
2: Yeah, yeah. Like Will Anderson's a little too old, you know, things like that. I assume he's not one of them, right?
0: The other one is Abdul Carter of the New York Giants, just 22 years old still.
2: I think he's got a chance to be great, but it's been...

0: He's not there yet.
1: Yeah, he could be on this list, though, for another 2 years.
0: Oh, yeah.
1: Boy,
0: I didn't realize he came in the league that young, too.
1: 22 years old. He turns 23 in October. Defensive tackles, two of them. One that you rave about all the time, Matt, Byron Murphy of the Seahawks, just 24 years old. The other, a guy who is just 22, very young. We didn't see much of him, but what we did, it was encouraging, Walter Nolan of the Cardinals. Ah,
0: this is a good list because they went deep. I mean, Nolan only played like 8 games or so, but it was a real splash player.
1: 6 games. Yeah.
0: It's another position. I think when we did Ledger's top 25 defensive tackles, he mentioned, and he was right, the last couple draft classes haven't been great at defensive tackle.
1: Well, they've not.
0: No.
1: And he might be the one who could change that, but
0: yeah.
1: He's got to stay healthy. And
0: I mean, like Harmon looks good, but Nolan looks noticeably better than the other defensive tackles in that class, especially Graham and especially Grant. Mm-hmm. You know, they were all first rounders.
1: They were taken ahead of him.
0: Yeah.
1: I mean, he's got the capabilities of being a stud, and
0: yes.
1: Still just 22 years old.
0: Wow.
1: So Byron Murphy and Walter Nolan, yeah, pretty strong there on the interior of the defensive line. Linebackers here, two off-ball linebackers. Carson Schlesinger, of course, reigning defensive rookie of the year, 23 years old for the Browns. And Cedric Gray of the Tennessee Titans. He's also just 23 years old.
0: Who put this list together? I'm pretty impressed. Because some of them don't dig enough.
1: List put together by Wes Euler of Steelers. Nick Shook.
0: Okay.
1: Put the list together.
0: Gray's a name that people are probably like, who is that?
1: Mm-hmm.
0: He's been really good just on a bad team that's never on national TV, and you're probably not watching the Titans because the Steelers are on a different channel.
1: Sure,
0: you know what I mean?
1: Sure.
0: Right, yeah.
1: Yeah.
0: You'd love to have Gray.
1: I'll put my hand up. I think I watched the Titans 2 or 3 times
0: right,
1: last year.
0: Right.
1: That was probably it.
0: If you're a total nerd, you don't know who that is, but I bet you will next year.
1: When I was watching the Titans, I was watching Cam Ward on offense and Jeffrey Simmons on defense.
0: And probably the losing.
1: And probably losing. Two corners on this list. Not surprising. Christian Gonzalez, still just 24 years old.
0: Mm.
1: And Kamari Lassiter of the Texans, just 23 years old.
0: Lassiter's a great number two. I assume Porter's just over two.
1: I think he is.
0: Just from that ESPN one, I'm almost certain. Because there was a couple of young guys from the Steelers you were excited about, but were just a little too old.
1: Joey Porter Jr. turned 26 yesterday.
0: Huh. Well, happy birthday.
1: Happy birthday, right, right. JPJ.
0: Maybe you should give him a contract on his birthday.
1: Nice.
0: How about
1: birthday
0: that?
1: Present.
0: No, but I like those two. Lassiter's a number two that teams try to pick on and don't have a lot of success because Stingley's on the other side.
1: That's a real lockdown tandem.
0: Mm-hmm.
1: That's about as good as you can get. And then two safeties and a flex. All three of these guys, outstanding players. Couple Super Bowl champions already here. Brian Branch of the Detroit Lions, 24 years old. Nick Emanwori, we raved about him from Seattle, just 22 years old. And Cooper DeJean of the Philadelphia Eagles. Who has himself a Super Bowl trophy as well, and he is still just 23 years old.
0: There are an influx of these guys.
1: For the lack of some of the other positions that we've mentioned.
0: It's pretty strong.
1: And the defensive backs, and a lot of guys like Joey Porter Jr. who just missed the cut, mm-hmm. Quinyon Mitchell who just missed the cut. A lot of really good talent, young at this position.
0: What I also think is really telling and makes me like this list even more, too, is all three of those safety names. You could even call them corners.
1: Yeah.
0: And back in the day, you'd say they're slots. Mm-hmm. You know, they are not Troy and Ed. You know, like they're not Cam and Earl, you know, or one's a strong, one's a free. I mean, these guys are the do-it-all slot, big nickel that has really taken over the league. And I think that's going to be Ramsey this year.
1: I hope so, man.
0: Yeah.
1: Because if you could add that to the Steelers' defense.
0: Right.
1: With the pass rush.
0: Yes.
1: With Porter and Dean on the boundary. I mean, you could really be cooking.
0: So I mentioned I did a corner podcast exclusive. I was talking a little bit about Porter's contract. But again, to reference FTN and their almanac, they have a pretty good article, or a really cool article up right now, where they judge every defense by DVOA, that's their numbers, versus slot receivers. Doesn't matter if they're running back or who lines up there, a quarterback could line up there, whoever the slot receivers are versus outside receivers.
1: Okay.
0: The Steelers were much better against outside receivers than slots.
1: Interesting, which doesn't surprise.
0: Doesn't surprise me.
1: We know the middle of the field struggles.
0: Yes, and people don't like to attack the outside because things take longer and they fear the pass rush. But then they took it a step further and broke down the players. So the outside corners, Porter was like 8th best. Happen to know who number one was? Probably don't, but Jamil Dean.
1: Interesting.
0: Was number one. So they were really strong at outside corner with Porter and no one else on the list. Then they added number one on the list to go with Porter.
1: Right.

0: But
1: good.
0: What was really interesting, you'd probably think, boy, the Steelers slot corners must have really struggled. They didn't. Really, what these numbers told me, because Ramsey was like 8th and Echols was like 11th amongst slot corners. Guys at the top were like Hamilton, Derwin, those names you just mentioned, mm-hmm. Dejean, which made me really encouraged because, and this passes the eyeball test when you watch tape, I think a lot of those slot receivers did a lot of damage against linebackers or heavier safeties or the Clarks or Duggars of the world. Because when it was Echols or Ramsey, who are very different, but they're both slots, they did well. But the team as a whole did not, which makes me think they might be way better at it this year. You know,
2: And if they are, look out.
0: Look out, right, exactly. Because you're going to be even better on the outside too, you know, where you were already good. Pretty encouraging.
2: It is encouraging. It's going to be certainly something we'll keep an eye on, certainly something we're talking about plenty throughout training camp, and interested to see what that deployment looks like, certainly right off the jump when we get out there this week. Matt, that's it for the NFL All Under 25 team. Let's take our first break here of the second hour. We'll get to some tweets as we roll along here and continue to set the scene for the week in La Trobe. Euler and Williamson, it's The Drive, Steelers Nation Radio on the Steelers Audio Network.
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back on the drive here as we roll along. We are going to get to some tweets, some questions, comments, concerns, and reactions before we get up out of here today. But before we do that, Matt, an interesting article on ESPN.com today from Bill Barnwell, who you and I are both fans of. He does great work. Talking about how the 2011 NFL draft class –